0: give you a demonstration. I'll put my foot out like this.
1: Yes.
0: See, then I'll point my toe and place my hand on my hip like this.
1: Uh-huh.
0: Then throw my head back gracefully like this.
1: Oh, isn't he pretty?
0: Yes, I'm a little dreamboat. I'll never forget one night in Cleveland. The ballet was doing the Dance of the Faun. And there I was in an amber spotlight singing the Pipes of Pan. The audience was spellbound.
2: Senor Burns, you sang the Pipes of Pan?
0: Yes, Senor Lee, I sang the Pipes of Pan.
2: Which was worse, your pipes or your pan?
0: Artie, will you put a muzzle on that South American guitar player?
3: Sure, George, but first I'll have to take it off the piano player.
0: Well, take it off.
4: George, don't let him upset you. I happen to know that you know a lot about the theater. In fact, my grandfather used to tell me about seeing you on the stage.
0: When you were a kid?
4: No, when he was a kid.
1: Yeah, oh.
0: Well, anyway, I do know a lot about the theater. My father and mother were actors. As a matter of fact, I was born on the stage.
1: Did you get much of a hand?
0: Yes, for an encore, I did a minuet with the stork.
1: The stork?
0: Yes. Oh,
1: you know, I once saw a stork that looked like a duck.
0: How can a stork look like a duck?
1: Well, I don't know. Maybe he wore his legs down delivering to Bing Crosby.
0: Yes, well, maybe. Where was I? Oh, yes, Nijinsky. Ah, those were the days. What acts they had in vaudeville. Bankoff and Gurley. Dittenfest and Lee. Krovny Brothers and Krovny. Where can you find talent like that today?
1: Well, I don't know about the rest of them, but I do know what Dittenfest is doing.
0: Dittenfest? Yes. Dittenfest and Lee?
1: Mm-hmm.
0: What's he doing?
1: He's an assistant to a doorknob polisher.
0: Assistant to a doorknob polisher?
1: Yeah.
0: What does he do?
1: Well, he's the fellow that goes... And the other fellow polishes.
0: That's some job.
5: George, as long as you're in an old-time mood, we smoothies would like to sing a real oldie, Alabama Bound.
0: Okay, kids, Alabama Bound. You know, I used to do that in vaudeville, too. Those were the days. You know, folks, vaudeville is in my blood.
3: Oh, so that's where it went.
0: Hmm. Artie, you and Bud and the rest of you can kid all you want to. But if it hadn't been for vaudeville, I wouldn't have met Gracie. Remember? Remember, Gracie, the first time we met at the Hill Street Theater in Newark? You came into my dressing room?
1: Yes, and you had a picture of that balloon dancer on the wall.
0: That's right. And the minute I saw you, I took the picture down and put it in the wastebasket.
1: And then you put the wastebasket in the safe.
0: And then came all those tough years. I struggled and struggled and worked my fingers to the bone.
1: Yeah, but you couldn't open the safe.
0: Those were the days, yes.
6: Smoothies, the song.

0: Smoothies, that was beautiful. Well, tonight, ladies and gentlemen, we're going to do a play. We're going to give you our version of the popular MGM picture, Gold Rush Maisie. In this story...
1: George, we're not going to do Gold Rush Maisie.
0: We're not.
1: No, I sat up 2 days and 2 nights and changed the whole title.
0: You did? Well, what is it now?
1: Gold Rush Gracie.
0: That's some twist.
1: Isn't it? You
0: 2 days and 2 nights.
1: Mm-hmm.
0: How did you happen to think of changing Maisie to Gracie?
1: Just blind luck, I guess.
0: Well, all right, I'll do it your way. Tonight, ladies and gentlemen, we're going to do a play entitled Gold Rush Gracie. And I know you're going to like it because it's got a lot of old numbers. And I love old numbers.
2: No, eso a mí me consta. Yo sé que a ti te gustan mucho los números viejos.
0: Artie, what did Senor Lee say?
3: Well, George, he knows you love old numbers.
0: Oh, he does, huh?
3: Yeah, he saw you out with one last night.
0: Senor Lee, every week you start some new trouble. Why don't you go home and stay home?
2: I cannot do that. My father, she has the measles.
0: My father, she has the measles?
2: Your father, too?
0: Look, senor, your father, he has the measles. Your mother, she has the measles. Your brothers, they have the measles.
2: Catching, isn't it?
1: Oh.
0: Well, tonight, ladies and gentlemen, we're going to do a play entitled Gold Rush Gracie.
1: Now.
0: Now?
1: Now, I changed the title.
0: What is it now?
1: Gracie of the Brown Derby.
0: Gracie of the Brown... This is a story about a gold mine.
1: What do you think the Brown Derby is?
0: All right, then. So tonight, ladies and gentlemen, we're going to do a play entitled Gracie of the Brown Derby.
4: Mr. Burns.
0: Look, I know you went to Harvard for 4 years and that you're very unhappy because you're a sound man. But that's not...
4: It's not that. Would you mind if I slammed the door just once?
0: Why?
4: I read tonight's script and I noticed that there are no sound effects for me.
0: Well, you're still getting paid.
4: Yes, I am getting paid. Could I please slam the door just once?
0: Well, all right, slam the door.
4: Ah, now I feel better.
0: Why?
4: I refuse to accept charity.
1: Oh.
0: Tonight, ladies and gentlemen, we're going to do a play entitled Gracie of the Brown Derby.
1: Now.
0: You changed the title?
1: Yes.
0: What is it?
1: She was killed wearing slacks, or she died like a man.
0: All right, ladies and gentlemen, tonight we're going to do a play entitled She Was Killed Wearing Slacks, or She Died Like a Man.
3: George, I hate to interrupt, but tonight I'd like to repeat Frenesy, the number I played on the opening show, because there's a very fine musician waiting to hear it.
0: Who?
3: Me.
0: Tonight, ladies and gentlemen, we're going to do a play entitled She Was Killed Wearing Slacks.
4: To think I'm a lowly sound man.
0: Sound man. Sound man. Stop grumbling.
4: To think I've got one brother who won the Pulitzer Prize and another brother who won the Nobel Prize.
0: You've been telling me about those two genius brothers for weeks.
4: Yes. And they're ashamed of my being a sound man.
0: Well, if they're ashamed of you, why don't you quit?
4: If I quit, they don't eat.
0: All right, ladies and gentlemen, tonight we're going to do a play entitled...
2: Perdone, Senor Burns.
0: What is it, Senor Lee?
2: How about a part for me in the sketch?
0: Sketch?
2: Hmm?
0: It's sketch. You don't even know your ABCs.
2: I do, too. A, B, C.
0: Well?
2: There's more?
0: Tonight, ladies and gentlemen, we're going to do a play entitled She Was Killed Wearing Slacks or She Died Like a Man.
1: Now, I changed the title. The title is The Bus Drivers Who Wear Pajamas or They Drive by 90.
0: Gracie, is this the last title?
1: It's positively the last title.
0: Good. Ladies and gentlemen, tonight we're going to do a play entitled The Bus Drivers Who Wear Pajamas or They... Come in!
5: George Burns and Gracie Allen?
0: Yes.
5: I'm Joyce Moon.
6: Oh, Joyce Moon. George, I forgot to tell you, this young lady is from Fergus Falls, Minnesota, and she has been chosen Queen of the Lakes at the Minneapolis Aquitennial. Go ahead, Joyce.
5: Mr. Burns and Miss Allen, the people of Minnesota have sent me as the goodwill ambassador to inform you that we in Minnesota are naming two lakes after you, Lake Burns and Lake Allen.
0: Naming two lakes after us? Well, Gracie, say something.
1: Well, I don't know what to say. I... I've never been to a lake before.
0: Tracy, please.
5: Here are two jars of water, one from Lake Burns and one from Lake Allen. As we knew you were too busy to come to Minnesota to christen the lakes, we brought the lakes here to christen you.
0: Well, thank you very much.
1: Oh, thank you. And before you go back, Miss Moen, I must give you some water from our Los Angeles River. That is, as soon as I can find a shovel.
0: Miss Moen, we just can't wait until we see those two lakes.
5: Oh, they're very pretty little lakes. You know, Lake Burns and Lake Allen have a little bay?
0: They have a little bay, huh?
1: Well, isn't that cute? How long have they been married?
0: About 2 years.
1: Oh.
5: Well, goodbye. I've got to be running along.
0: Well, goodbye, Miss Moen, and thank you, and thanks to the people of Minnesota.
4: This is what I do for a living.
0: Quiet, sound man.
4: Pardon me, old man River.
0: Tonight, ladies and gentlemen, we're definitely going to do a play entitled The Bus Drivers Who Wear Pajamas or They Drive by Nighty.
1: Now, I've really got the title now. Why I didn't think of this before, I'll never understand. This will really floor you.
0: Well, what's the title?
1: Gold Rush Maisie.
0: Artie, play fantasy. I heard...

0: George, isn't it wonderful having two Minnesota lakes named after us?
1: Yes, Gracie, but we have to go there. How are we going to find them? There are 10,000 lakes in Minnesota.
0: But there's only one Spam.
1: Spam? What's Spam got to do with our finding the lakes?
0: Well, you'd be surprised. George, spell Spam backward.
1: Spam backward. Mm-hmm. Let me see now. M-A-P-S.
0: That spells maps.
1: That's right.
0: So if we want to find our lakes, all we have to do is look at some maps.
1: Well, Bud, there's another easy use for Spam.
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0: 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But set the scene.
1: The scene of our story opens in a typical frontier dance hall, the Cafe Elbow, just a joint. All the dance hall hostesses are working hard, trying to make an honest mink coat. In the center of the floor, we find our heroine, Gold Rush Gracie. Yes, go
2: on. Well, the dance is over, Killer Dilly Shaw, and I sure enjoyed it.
3: I'm mad about you, Gold Rush Gracie. You got me walking around in circles.
2: Well, with your bow legs, what else can you do?
4: Hello, Gold Rush Gracie.
5: Sheriff Burns. Sheriff, you're just in time. Deadeye Dawson is here.
4: Deadeye Dawson?
5: Yes.
4: Why, he's a killer. Quick, let's call the posse.
5: Oh, I can't.
4: Why not?
5: The posse's outside having kittens.
4: Out of my way, Gold Rush. I'll get him. Where is he?
5: Oh, there he goes. He's heading for the free lunch counter.
4: Well, out of my way.
6: Ouch.
5: Oh. You got him, Sheriff.
4: I got him? Well, where did I get him?
5: Between the chopped liver and the cold cuts.
4: That's a mighty painful place.
5: Well, there goes Deadeye Dawson, the only real bad man in the town. The only man I could have loved and married. I love bad men. I love good men. I love tall men and love short men. I love men.
4: Quiet.
5: I can go on like this for years.
4: I know. Gold Rush Gracie, according to the terms of your father's will, if you're not married by 5 o'clock today, your gold mine goes back to the one your father hates the most.
5: You mean to Mama?
4: Yes, I mean to Mama. And Gold Rush, you've only got a few minutes left to pick out a man and get married. What do you say?
5: Nick, give me a drum roll.
4: Drum roll.
5: Now, come on, boys. Get around me. Boys, you all know I'm going to lose the gold mine if I don't get married before 5 o'clock.
7: That's right. Yes, sir.
5: So now we're going to hold a contest, and the toughest man gets me and my gold mine.
7: Oh, boy, that's going to be fun.
5: Oh, but wait a minute, boys. Wait a minute. The man I marry must be as bad as my pappy.
4: Well, what did your pappy do?
5: Well, he once met an Italian with a sore throat, and pappy did something that was terrible.
4: What did he do?
5: He tied knots in his spaghetti.
4: did he?
5: Yeah.
8: Make way for Gold Rush Grace's new husband. Gold Rush, you don't have to look any further. I'm the baddest man in town. The rest of these here fellas are all sissies.
4: Sissies? Did you hear that, men? This fella says that you're all sissies. Well, are you all sissies? Well, are you all sissies? Well, are you?
3: Don't rush us, kid. We're trying to think.
4: Well, Gold Rush, you better make up your mind. You've got to get married to somebody,
9: Make
4: you know.
9: Make way. Here comes Bullethead Heaston. He'll gallop through the window. He's riding for trouble.
4: Oh, no.
5: Whoa!
4: He's a fashion Marco unit, this kid.
5: You call that riding for trouble? When my pappy rode, there was real trouble.
4: How come?
5: Well, he didn't know how to ride.
4: Oh, well.
8: Out of my way, varmints! Gold Rush Gracie, if you're looking for a real bad man to marry, I'm a man with a record. On my right arm here, I've got tattooed names of the men I've killed. On my left arm, I've got tattooed all the names of the banks I've held up. And on my back, I've got tattooed... Well, you wouldn't be interested.
5: Oh, well, yes, I would. Come here, let me read it. Listen, boys. Fussy Wussy was a bear. Fussy Wussy had no hair. Fussy Wussy wasn't fuzzy. Or was he?
8: Well, what do you think of Fuzzy Wuzzy?
4: It's pretty luzzy. You've got a poem tattooed on your back and your record tattooed on your arms, eh?
8: I've got something on my chest, too.
4: Well, what is it?
1: Ladies and gentlemen, for a tasty snack, just open a can of Spam. It's all ready to eat. You'll find everybody in the house likes its meaty flavor and it needs no refrigeration. And there's nothing like Spam for lunch.
4: You call yourself bad, huh?
1: Well, I'm plenty bad. Today, for lunch...
4: Yes?
1: I had hamburger.
5: Oh,
4: that is bad.
5: You ain't half as tough as my pappy. My pappy would take a telephone book and tear it with two fingers like this.
4: Say, tearing a phone book with two fingers? That's wonderful, Gold Rush Gracie. How did you ever do it?
5: Easy. It was a Glendale phone book.
4: Well, it's no use, Gold Rush Gracie. You'll have to go a long way to find anybody as tough as your pappy.
6: From there to here is far?
5: Yeah.
4: You're tougher than her pappy?
6: You really think so?
4: What makes you so bad?
6: I'm the black sheep of my family. I'm in bad with my uncle. I'm in bad with my father. I'm in bed with my cousin, and it's no good.
0: Why?
6: It's too many in one bed.
4: Well, Gold Rush, your time is just about up.
5: Well, I guess I'm going to lose the gold mine after all.
4: Oh, don't take it too hard. Come on over to the piano and I'll sing you a little song.
10: One April showers, all will come your way. Offer they bring flowers for that Roman man.
5: Oh, stop, Sheriff, stop. And after hearing you sing, I've made up my mind that you're the man I'm going to marry.
4: Why?
5: Because nobody can be as bad as you are.
4: Is that so? And now, ladies and gentlemen, that was the story of Gold Rush Gracie.
5: Now, I changed the title.
4: Quiet, quiet. Gracie will now sing I'm Nobody's Baby. Play it, Arthur.
5: To be my mother's baby, but when I smiled, my dad went wild. Whenever we had company, they'd bounce me on their knee, and the neighbors thought I was a darling child, I think.

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1: 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You just heard an episode of Burns and Allen, which originally aired Monday, August 12, 1940, 86 years ago today. Its title, Gold Rush Gracie. Here's a Jack Benny episode, which first aired Sunday, February 5th, 1939. Its title, Jack Challenges Fred Allen to a Boxing Match.
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3: the Jell-O program, starring Jack Benny, with Mary Livingston, Phil Harris, Kenny Baker, and yours truly, Don Wilson. The orchestra opens the program with Just One of Those Things. Ladies and gentlemen, it may be perfectly true that a rose by any other name would be as fragrant, but if you didn't know what to ask for, you'd never get to enjoy it. So a name is important. It's mighty important, whether you're buying flowers for fragrance or desserts for flavor. That's why we urge you to look for the name Jell-O whenever you're buying a gelatin dessert, because that name is a trademark. It's the property of General Foods, and it tells you that here is the real thing, the one and only Jell-O. If you hear any other dessert called Jell-O, you'll know that's incorrect, for there is no other Jell-O. And you'll find it's worthwhile to insist on Jell-O because Jell-O brings you delicious extra-rich fruit flavor. It's put there by a special process, and it's sealed right in so it can't get out. Strawberry, raspberry, cherry, orange, lemon, and lime, all six have this extra-rich goodness that makes Jell-O America's favorite gelatin dessert. So look for those big red letters on the box. They spell Jell-O.

0: That was just one of those things played by the orchestra. And now, ladies and gentlemen, tonight we bring you... Oh, just a moment, folks. Mary, where's Jack?
1: He'll be right in. He's in the next room sending a telegram.
0: Oh, he's been in there 10 minutes. What's it all about?
1: I don't know. Jack said it was none of my business, so let's open the door and listen.
0: Oh, I wouldn't do that, Mary. It isn't cricket.
2: We're not in England now. Open it up, Mary.
1: Okay. Gee, he looks mad.
3: Operator, will you please pay attention? I asked for Western Union, and you gave me the Plumbers Union 3 times.
1: I did?
3: Yes, I'm not a plumber. I don't know a plunger from a trombone. Now, will you please get me Western Union?
4: All right, handsome.
3: Handsome? Well, you can't even see my face.
4: Well, I can dream, can't I?
3: That's all you've been doing. Now, will you please make it snappy?
4: Just a moment, I'll let you talk to information.
3: Look, I don't want to talk to information.
4: For goodness sake, you can talk to the girl. You don't have to marry her.
3: Look, miss, I'm in a hurry. Will you please get me Western Union?
4: Okay.
2: Gee, that guy fights with everybody.
1: Especially on telephones.
5: Quiet, you two.
4: Here's your party.
3: It's about time. Hello?
6: Western Meat Market. What's your order, please?
3: I'd like a pound... Hey, wait a minute. I've got the wrong number. Operator.
4: Number, please.
3: Look, operator, this is Old Faithful talking. Now, if it's all right with you, I'd like to send a telegram.
4: Oh, you want Western Union?
3: Yes, and congratulations. This is the longest conversation since Cohen on the telephone. Now, look, operator, it's the last time I'm going to...
7: Hello, this is Western Union.
3: What?
7: This is Western Union.
3: Well, for heaven's sake, it's sure good to hear your voice. How are you?
7: Oh, hello, Joe. When did you get in town?
3: I'm sorry, miss, but I'm not Joe. Look, I want to send a wire to Fred Allen, New York City.
1: Oh, so that's the big mystery.
2: This ought to

0: Good.
1: You get the name, Miss Fred Allen.
2: Allen, how do you spell it?
1: A is an anteater, L is in liar, another L is in leech, E-N. Now, here's the message. Dear Mr. Allen, heard your program again last Wednesday, and this is your final warning.
2: Oh, did you hear him, too? I thought I'd die when he said Jack Benny was a male impersonator.
1: That's very funny. Now, take my message.
2: Yes, sir.
1: Mr. Allen, if you ever mention the name of Jack Benny again, the undersigned will personally come to New York and kick your new but unpaid-for teeth out. Have you got that?
2: Yeah.
1: Good. Sign it, The Clutching Hand. How much is that? Straight message.
2: Just a moment, please.
3: The Clutching Hand? Where did Jack get that name?
4: Oh, you know his rheumatism.
5: Quiet. Let's go back.
1: How much is it, miss? I haven't got all day.
2: That'll be $2.46 for a straight message.
1: Fine. Send it collect.
2: Thank you, Mr. Hand. Goodbye.
1: Goodbye. Well, that's that. Al'll never guess who sent that wire, and he'll be plenty scared. Oh, now what? Hello?
6: Hello, I got Western Union for you.
1: I just talked to Western Union. Young lady, how do you keep your job anyway?
6: Well, right now I'm sitting on the boss's lap.
1: Oh. 800 telephone operators in this city, and I had to get her.

0: I'm sorry I'm late, Don. You can introduce me now.
1: Okay, that was 1 o'clock jump played by the orchestra. And now, ladies and gentlemen, we bring you that suave comedian, that sophisticated humorist, that clutching hand, Jack Benny.
0: Hello again, this is Jack Benny talking. Clutching hand. Don, what's the matter with this gang anyway? Can't I even make a telephone call without everybody eavesdropping?
1: Well, Jack, it really wasn't my idea.
0: Oh, it wasn't?
2: No, I thought of it. You know me, I'm just a spy at heart.
0: Oh, you are? Well, listen, Matta Harris. I think spying is about as low a trick as any human being can possibly do.
3: You're right, Jack.
0: Certainly I'm right. Oh, hello, Mary.
3: Hello, Clutch.
0: Oh, you too, huh? Well, if you want to know something, Mary, you're nothing but a little snoop.
3: Well, at least I never sign a fake name to a telegram.
2: Yeah, where did you get that clutching hand stuff?
0: Bill, it so happens that was my nickname when I was a kid. Everybody used to call me Clutching Hand Benny.
2: Why?
0: Because I never had a belt for my pants. That's why. Are you satisfied?
2: Well, I got the impression you were trying to scare Fred Allen. Did you hear him Wednesday night?
0: Yes, I heard him. Every week I get the same question.
1: Well, I tuned in last Wednesday and I thought he was exceptionally amusing.
0: Amusing? Don, I've listened to seashells that were more entertaining than Allen. And another thing, to hear Allen talk, you'd think I was a weakling and a coward.
3: That's right, the Daily Double.
0: Why?
1: And you know, Jack, there isn't a week goes by that Allen doesn't mention how tight you are.
0: He says I'm tight. He's a fine one to talk. Any man that'll tar and feather his straw hat so he can wear it in the wintertime. Well.
1: No kidding, Jack. Is he really that stingy?
0: Stingy? You want to hear something, Don? I went over to his house one day and caught him painting cheese on mouse traps. Isn't that awful, Mary? Starving a poor little mouse.
3: Well, I never saw a fat one in your house.
0: Is that so? I've got several with double chins. Anyway, let's drop Al and talk about something a little more pleasant.
1: Well, speaking of something pleasant, I've some good news for you, Jack.
0: You have? What is it, Don?
1: Well, Phil tells me he's not going to leave our program after all.
0: Really? Why, Phil, what caused this sudden change in your plans?
2: Well, Jack, I thought the whole thing over. And after all, you've always been a regular guy with me.
0: Mm-hmm.
2: And you're a pretty sweet fella to work for.
0: Mm-hmm.
2: And besides that, I had a little trouble with my sponsor.
0: Oh, I thought it was something like that. What happened between you and the Bubblegum King there?
2: Well, just as we were signing a contract where I was to direct a 90-piece symphony orchestra, they threw a net over him.
0: Oh. I thought there was something crazy about that guy. Gee, Phil, didn't you suspect anything?
2: Well, no. I thought he was all right until one afternoon we'd just finished a rehearsal.
0: Uh-huh.
2: And the sponsor said to me, "Can I take you home? I got my elephant waiting outside."
0: An elephant? He must have been batty. Say, Mary, you had lunch with him a couple of times. Didn't you notice he was nuts?
3: I'll say. He used to order fruitcake and laugh at us.
0: Well, Phil, all I can say is I hope you've learned a lesson and be satisfied to work for a nice fella like me. Oh, hello, Kenny.
4: Hiya, Jack. Say, Jack, you want to hear something funny?
0: What is it, Kenny?
4: I was in the restaurant across the street a few minutes ago, and you know they got a new waitress there.
0: Yeah?
4: So I ordered a cup of coffee, and then I got to talking to her.
0: Uh-huh.
4: And I finally made a date to take her out tonight. Oh, boy!
0: Well, what are you laughing at?
4: Boy, is she homely!
0: You certainly pick 'em, Kenny. So you dated her up, eh?
4: Yeah. And you know what her name is?
0: What?
4: Bucktooth Annie.
0: That's fine. Can you imagine that? Mary's going out with a girl that has buck teeth.
3: Well, he's got to hang his hat someplace, don't he?
0: That's right. Well, Kenny, now that you're all excited about your date, have you got a good song for us tonight?
4: Oh, sure. I got a pip.
0: Well, that's swell. Let's have it.
4: Okay. Oh, say, Jack, not changing the subject, but did you hear F.A. last Wednesday night?
0: Yes, I heard F.A., and I thought he was L.Z. Now, let's not bring that up again.
4: Well, gee, didn't you laugh when he said your arm looks like a buggy whip with fingers?
0: My arm looks like a buggy whip, eh? Well, he ought to know.
1: What do you mean, he ought to know?
0: Don, when you're riding behind a horse and you take the buggy whip in your hand and hit something, well, he ought to know. And now, Kenny, if you're ready, you may go ahead with your song. Wait a minute. Come in.
5: Telegram for Jack Benny.
3: Right here, boy.
5: It's collect.
3: Okay.
0: Wait a minute, Mary. Don't touch it. That's from Fred Allen. Send it back, buddy. I refuse to accept it.
5: Well, I refuse to be surprised. Goodbye.
0: Fred Allen isn't going to catch me napping. Sing, Kenny. Imagine trying to hook me for a collect telegram.

0: That was Please Come Out of Your Dream, sung by Kenny Baker, who never will. That was really beautiful, Kenny. Gee, some night I wish you'd sing 5 or 6 numbers on our program.
1: I better get 5 or 6 checks, too.
0: All right, Kenny, I was just paying you a compliment. What a gang. And now, ladies and gentlemen, for our feature attraction tonight...
1: Some compliment.
0: And now, ladies and gentlemen, for our feature attraction tonight, we are going to present our version of Paramount's famous Chinese picture, Hop Along Cassidy. Now, I will play Hop, Mary will be Lung, and Kenny will... Pardon me, folks. Come in. Oh, it's you. Hello, Aubrey.
2: Hiya, Chief. Everything's okay outside. How's it going in here?
0: Oh, everything is fine, Aubrey. Just keep your eyes open, that's all.
2: I got you, Chief. Ready to go home now?
0: In a little while. Oh, fellas, this is my bodyguard, Aubrey Mulligan.
3: Your bodyguard?
0: Yes, I just hired him today.
3: My goodness, Jack, what do you need a bodyguard for?
4: Somebody's got to help him find his glasses.
0: That's not the only reason, Mary. I figured that Alan might send some thugs out here to get me, and I want to be ready.
3: Thugs, eh? Then you're not scared of Alan personally, is that it?
0: Listen, Phil, why should I be scared of a fella who's so frail that he has fainting spells at least 3 times a week?
3: Fainting spells?
0: Yes. You know how Alan talks through his nose. You think that's adenoids, don't you?
3: It is adenoids.
0: It is not. That obstruction in his nose is built in smelling salts. So the only reason I got Aubrey is for protection against Alan's henchmen. Aubrey, sit down here and wait till the program is over.
2: Okay. Hey, Chief, how about giving me a knockdown at a dame?
0: Oh, yes. Yeah, this is Mary Livingston.
2: Hiya, babe. What you doing tonight?
4: Nothing. You want to shoot some pool?
0: Mary, that isn't nice. Now, Aubrey, besides being a bodyguard, there are a couple of more things I want you to do for me, and they're very important. Oh, by the way, can you read?
2: In a pinch, Chief, in a pinch.
0: Well, wait a minute, I gotta find out right now. Oh, Don, give him that piece of paper you got there, will you?
5: Okay.
0: Go ahead, read it, Aubrey.
2: The whole thing?
0: Yeah, the whole thing. Go ahead. Go ahead.
2: Okay. It says here, ladies and gentlemen, the next time you're in a mood for a delicious and temptating dessert, why don't you go to your nearest grocer?
5: Pardon me, Aubrey, that's not temptating, it's tempting.
0: Yes, yeah.
2: Okay, tempting. And ask them for a package of Jell-O. It ain't only easy to make, but it's economical as well.
0: Economical?
5: That's not economical, it's economical.
2: Stop butting in or I'll lay one on you.
0: Now, Aubrey, control yourself.
2: Okay, Chief. It ain't only easy to make, but it's economical. You want to make something out of it?
0: Aubrey, please.
2: It comes in 6 delicious flavors. Strawberry, raspberry, cherry, orange, lemon, and lime.
0: It's lime. But it was pretty good, Aubrey. Now, just stay around till after the program, and you can take me home. And now, ladies and gentlemen, as I started to announce before, tonight we are going to present... Pardon me, I'll take it. Hello?
6: Hello, Mr. Benny, this is Rochester talking.
0: Oh, what do you want?
6: A telegram just came to the house for you, $8.80 collect.
0: Well, don't accept it. That wire's from Fred Allen. He sent it to me for a gag.
6: Well, he must be laughing now. I paid for it.
0: Paid for? Where did you get $8.80?
6: I ripped open the mattress and dipped into your reserve fund.
0: Oh, you did, eh? Well, stay away from there. Incidentally, I've been missing a lot of bills lately, so I wish you'd stop making my bed with a vacuum cleaner. Now, keep the telegram. I'll read it when I get home.
6: Okay.
0: Oh, now hop in the car and pick me up. I'll be ready in about 15 minutes.
6: I ain't going near that car, boss.
0: Why? What's the matter with it now?
6: Well, every time I step on the starter, the headlights change places.
0: Oh, are they doing that again? Well, what happens when you use the crank?
6: Coffee comes out.
0: Now, that's just a big lie. Well, never mind. I'll take a cab home.
6: Okay. So long, boss.
0: So long.
6: Oh, say, boss, I think you better come home right away.
0: Why, is there anything wrong?
6: Well, there's a man been prowling around the house all day, and now he's in the backyard.
0: In the backyard. Oh, I get it. I'll be right home, Rochester. In the meantime, do something to keep that man there.
6: Shall I throw him some silverware?
0: No! I'll see you in a little while. Say, fellas, I'm going to run along now. Rochester tell me there's someone prowling around my backyard.
3: I bet Alan's got something to do with it.
0: That's what I think. Come on, Aubrey, here's your chance.
2: Okay, Chief.
4: Wait a minute, Jack, I'm going with you.
0: Nothing doing, Mary. There might be some rough stuff, and you're liable to get hurt.
4: Go on, I can run as fast as you can.
0: Well, all right, come on. Let's go, Aubrey.
2: Follow me, Chief. I'll take you home in my car.
0: Okay, come on, Mary. Come on.

0: Gee, Aubrey, I'm all in from this walking. It was a fine place for your car to run out of gas.
1: I'm sorry, Chief.
0: Gee, are you sure you ran out of gas, Aubrey? Gee, the gate said full.
1: I said I was out of gas, didn't I?
0: Yes. Yes. Yes.
2: When you're out of gas, you're out of gas.
0: I know, but I wanted to get home in a hurry.
2: Oh, Jack, we've only got 5 more blocks.
0: 5 more blocks? My feet are killing me. Say, Aubrey, why are we walking down such a dark street? Gee, the main boulevard is only 2 blocks away.
1: It's more romantic here.
0: Oh. Well, anyway, it's a beautiful night, isn't it?
1: Yeah.
0: Oh, say, Aubrey, I just happened to think I forgot to ask you for references.
1: Yeah, that's too bad.
0: Yeah.
2: Are you worried, Jack?
0: No, I'm not worried. I'm just tired.
2: Say, Jack, get a load of that tough-looking guy coming towards us.
0: Where? Oh, yes.
3: Hello, Mulligan.
1: Well, as I live and breathe, if it ain't the doctor.
0: Doctor?
1: Say, Chief, I'd like to have you meet a friend of mine, Dr. Thorndike.
0: Oh, glad to know you, Doctor. This is Mary Livingston.
3: Pleased to meet you.
2: How do you do?
0: Funny-looking doctor.
1: Are yous going our way, Doc?
3: Yeah, I find the night air most beneficial in suiting. So I might as well walk along with yous guys.
1: Do you mind, Chief?
0: No, no, no. Come right along, Dr. Thorndike. Well... Yes, sir. Do you live in this neighborhood, Doctor?
3: I ain't talking, buddy.
0: Oh. Well, what kind of a doctor are you?
1: He's a swell sergeant.
0: A sergeant?
3: Yeah, what's the matter? Don't you like it?
0: Oh, yeah, yeah. Some of my best friends are sergeants.
2: Say, Jack... I don't think he's a doctor at all. Look at that bulge in his coat pocket.
0: Oh, that's just his handkerchief.
2: Well, it's got a trigger on it.
0: Yeah. Well, gentlemen, this walk is very invigorating, isn't it?
1: It sure is.
2: Oh, Jack, here comes another guy.
0: Oh, my goodness.
4: Well, well, if it ain't Aubrey Mulligan and Doc Thorndike.
1: Hello, Professor Kingsley.
0: Professor?
2: Kingsley, yes.
1: Well, ain't this a coincidence? Oh, Professor, this is Jack Benny.
0: How do you do, Professor?
4: Hiya, buddy. Who's your skoit?
2: Just call me Livy the Lug.
0: Mary. Well, fellas, I hate to be rude, but I think I'll run ahead. I'm quite anxious to get home.
1: No, you don't, Chief. Hey, Professor, you want to take a walk with us?
4: Sure. I find the night air most beneficial in shooting, so I might as well walk along with you guys.
0: Well, beautiful evening, isn't it, Professor Kingsley, huh?
4: Yes, and nuts.
0: That's good, huh?
2: Say, Jack, get a load of the professor's cauliflower ears.
0: Well, maybe he teaches boxing. Who knows? Well, Aubrey, another couple of blocks and we'll be home. Safe and sound, huh, Aubrey?
1: Yeah. Do you think it's dark enough here, Professor?
4: Well, what do you think, Doctor?
3: I think it's okay.
0: Gee, it's swell. This night air so beneficial and soothing. Isn't it, fellas?
1: Yeah. All right, buddy, stick them up.
0: What?
1: You hoist me up with your hands.
0: Why, Aubrey!
3: You can run along now, lady, and if you open the trap to anybody, we'll butt this here guy off.
1: Yeah, don't talk.
2: Okay. So long, fellas. Goodbye, Jack. I'll see you tomorrow if I don't talk.
0: All right, boys. All right, you put one over on me. All right, here's my dough. Now, leave me alone.
3: Hey, that's a beautiful watch, ain't it, Aubrey?
1: Yeah. You take it, Doctor. I forgot to send you something for Christmas.
0: Sentimental, fellas, anyway.
1: Shut up!
0: All right, boys. All right, you got my money and watch. Now, please, let me go.
4: Oh, no, we ain't taking no chances. Off with your pants.
0: My pants? Jealous, fellas, we're in Beverly Hills.
1: Grab hold of them, Doc. We'll rip them off.
3: Oh, Jack, come on.
0: Come on, fellas. Oh, my goodness, what's the matter with you guys?
4: Hey, fellas, get a load of them 4 legs.
0: Yeah. Darn you, I'm going to report you guys to the police.
1: Yeah, do that little thing. Come on, let's scram, fellas. So long, Chief.
0: Aubrey Mulligan, you're fired. This is a fine thing. Yeah, on the street here in my BVDs. Oh, well, I've only got another block to go, so I'll run home. Gee, I'm so embarrassed.
5: Hello, Jack.
0: Hello, Barbara. Oh, my goodness, of all times to meet Barbara Stanwyck. Oh, Rochester! Rochester, open the door!

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0: This is the last number of the 19th program in the new Jell-O series, and we will be with you again next Sunday night at the same...
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3: 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In case of similarity, we'll have to be sole judge of who shall be paid, and all questions become the property of Information Please. And now light up a lucky strike as I present our Master of Ceremonies, book reviewer of the New Yorker magazine, Clifton Fadiman. 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
4: Ladies and gentlemen, spontaneous and unrehearsed as usual, Information Please tonight offers the following board of experts: Oscar Levant, John Kieran, and Franklin P. Adams. And as our guest of honor, the well-known foreign correspondent and author of People Under Hitler, Mr. Wallace R. Duell. Now we're going to begin with a question that comes to us from Chicago. Mrs. Sophie Wyatt thought this one up. There are four parts. Get three out of four. What word, gentlemen, means both scraps of old waste materials and a flat-bottomed boat? Mr. Adams.
5: Scow.
4: Scow. Old waste materials would not be scow.
5: No, but I don't know any other word for a flat-bottomed boat.
4: I think. Well, that's 50% right and 50% wrong. Now, it's the same word that means both. Does it come to you, Mr. Kieran? Well, I'll have to throw it at you, gentlemen. Junk. Junk. Means both waste materials. Have you ever heard of a Chinese junk?
6: Junk is not a flat-bottomed boat, I'm sorry to say. We have plenty of junks going right around New York Harbor at this time.
4: Rounded? On the bottom?
6: Oh, yes.
4: Really? Well, they're a flat-bottomed boat in this question.
6: You can't sail a flat-bottomed boat.
7: Do you want to?
4: I should have said just any sort of bottom boat.
6: A boat
4: would have been better. Yeah. But that wouldn't have given Mr. Adams any further hint, I don't think. How about a word that means both the collapse of a stock market and a type of linen cloth? Mr. Adams.
5: Crash.
4: Ah, there you have it. That's retrieving it. Now, how about this one? This seems to mean two things that are just the opposite of each other. The same word means both to stick or adhere and to split or divide.
7: To paste. You paste somebody in the jaw.
4: You don't necessarily divide him unless you have great luck.
7: We'll see about that in an hour.
4: It's a tough one to get. But the word is cleave, which, as you see, means both to stick to something and to split or divide it. That's a tough one. How about a word that means both a leaf of thin metal and a blunted sword? That would be what? Mr. Duell.
8: Foil, isn't it?
4: Foil, yes. Very good, Mr. Duell. We got two wrong out of four on that. That sends a $50 savings bond to Mrs. Wyatt and a set of the Britannica. And starts us off very cheerfully. Now, how about this one from Millard Taylor of Arlington, Virginia? This is a musical question. You're going to listen to four different pieces of music. And if you listen carefully, each of them should put you in mind of some kind of conveyance. How might you be traveling if you listened to what you're going to listen to now? Go ahead. Now, how would you be traveling, Mr. Levant?
7: That's called Louisiana Hayride. I don't know how they travel on a Louisiana Hayride.
4: You have never seen
5: on a
4: hay wagon.
5: Car.
7: On a hay cart.
4: That's it.
7: What's a hay cart?
4: You don't
7: wagon.
4: Know what that is. Mr. Adams, would you enlighten our urban friend over
7: here? I would go in the yellow taxi.
5: That's a wagon.
4: Yeah, you know, he doesn't know what a wagon is either. You have to explain it to him after.
5: A horse-drawn wagon.
4: Performance. If you think he knows what a horse is, you're still mistaken, Mr. Adams. All right. Let's listen to the next.
8: familiar to any of you except Mr. Levant? Mr. Levant.
7: It was played too turbulently, incidentally. It's, he'll forgive me for that criticism. It's, Troika by Tchaikovsky.
8: Yes, and what is a troika?
7: It's, drawn by those horses you said I don't know. In the old days...
8: They do
7: by
8: pop
7: the
8: up.
7: Better class Russians. It was with a sleigh instead of wheels.
8: It's a sort of sleigh, that's right. Mm-hmm. Now the next one. Now, how would you be traveling if, according to that music, does that... Oh, it's very...
7: Show me how the way to go home, isn't
8: yes,
7: it?
8: Yes, how would you be traveling?
7: You'd be drunk.
8: Yes, I think so. You might be a little
7: tottering.
8: Tipsy. Yes, tottering or
7: staggering. And attractive, probably.
8: Quite right. And the fourth and last.
7: All that I know.
8: Well, I tell you, the rest of you are having a fine time with this question. Mr. Levant.
7: That sounds like the opening of Porgy.
8: Well, how would you be traveling if you were listening?
7: You mean to go to the show or in the show?
8: Well, that particular music...
7: That's the prelude, I think.
5: On a hand car.
6: No,
5: goat wagon.
8: Yes, on a goat car. That's right, on a goat car.
7: I don't know what that
8: Porgy
7: music has to do with it, but it's all right.
8: That's the accompanying music as...
7: Oh, really?
8: Porgy goes out in the goat cart, I do believe.
7: Thank you.
8: How about this one from Gerald Weil of Toledo? Why wouldn't you see, why would you not see, any of these advertisements in pre-war German newspapers? It might still be true, but we know that you wouldn't see them in newspapers before this war began in Germany. Here's the first advertisement. Honor your loved one. Buy plants here for Memorial Day planting. Why wouldn't you see that in Germany a few years ago in the papers? Mr. Jewell.
9: The best reason I know is that the plants were not available.
8: Oh, there were no plants.
9: None of the kinds you'd planned on a Memorial Day.
8: Well, there might be another reason. Mr. Levant?
7: It has to do with the type of burial. They wanted to salvage something even in burial. Do they cremate there? I don't know.
8: Who knows?
7: Mr. Dole.
8: Mr. Adams.
5: I don't think they have any Memorial Day.
8: Well, they're not allowed to adorn graves. Apparently, the gesture is considered much too sentimental for them. Much too good for them, I should think. How about this, Mr. Dewell?
9: They are allowed to decorate graves. It would depend on the regulations for the local cemetery as worked out by the party official in charge. They might be allowed to.
8: It might be allowed. It
9: depend on him. Cut flowers were not allowed to be put on graves.
8: Oh, it's hardly worth dying. It's too complicated. Now, here's another advertisement. Why wouldn't you see this? Fresh bread now on sale. New baking every day. Mr. Dewell.
9: Because it was forbidden to sell bread that had been baked within 24 hours of sale.
8: Why?
9: On the theory that it wasn't as appetizing and so people wouldn't eat as much and so bread would be saved.
8: I suppose there's something in that, as a matter of fact.
9: I found it so.
8: How about this? See the great Hernando make an egg vanish into thin air. Mr. Dewell.
9: Because magicians were forbidden to use eggs or any other foodstuffs in their tricks. They were also forbidden at the same time to explain their magic, because, of course, if you start explaining sleight of hand in Nazi Germany, you never know where you're going to end.
8: Well, that gives us three out of three.
5: You loved that book, didn't you?
8: How about this one? From Mrs. A.J. Strawn of Long Beach, California. Get three out of four if you can. What's being described in these alliterative adjectives? What is alliteration, Mr. Adams?
7: I'm lucky I know what adjective means.
5: Similarity of letters in beginning words.
8: Yes, right. Now, here are some examples. Grim, ungainly, ghastly, gaunt. What's being described?
7: Thomas
8: That's a quotation.
7: Wolfe's book.
8: Which name
7: is Thomas Wolfe?
8: No. Mr. Kieran?
6: I think that's Raven.
8: Yes, it's from what poem?
6: Poe.
8: Yes, the whole line goes on, grim, ungainly, ghastly, gaunt, and ominous bird of yore. That's not a very familiar line from the Raven. Mr. Jewell, you had your hand up. What were you going to say?
9: I was about to commit an error.
8: Never have asked you. What did you think it meant, just for fun?
9: I didn't understand that it came from a definite poem, and I'd heard that phrase applied to one of Jacob Epstein's statues of Lincoln.
8: Ah, well, that's going rather far afield. Now, each of these is a quotation, and it describes a particular thing. Short and simple. We have several hands. Mr. Adams.
5: Annals of the Poor.
8: Yes. From what poem?
5: Elegy written in the country churchyard.
8: Very good.
6: No grandeur here.
8: No grandeur here with a disdainful smile. The short and simple annals of the poor. Now, here's a Latin phrase that I think will be familiar to many of us. Dulce et decorum. Mr. Kieran.
6: Dulce et decorum est pro patria mori. From Horace.
8: From Horace, from the Odes and the translation, Mr. Kieran?
6: It is sweet and pleasant to die for one's country.
8: Yes, sweet and fitting, perhaps,
6: fitting.
8: Honorable,
6: right.
8: Or worthy. So the dying for one's country is being described there. Now, what's being described in the phrase 2 and 20? 2 and 20. Mr. Kieran.
6: A young man.
8: Yes, who is he?
6: But now I'm 2 and 20. That's A. Houseman.
8: A. Houseman. What's the burden?
10: Oh, it's true.
8: No, it's true. It's true. What's true? Do you remember, Mr. Adams, what he says?
6: Shouldn't
8: is true?
6: Shouldn't have given his heart away.
8: That's it. He was a little too generous with his heart. How about this one from Mrs. Douglas Bogue of Tampa, Florida? What's the significance of these phrases that are all about animals? And these phrases have been seen in the news during the last few months. Get 2 out of 3. The first phrase is sea otters. Sea otters. Mr. Duell.
9: It was a new type of flat-bottomed ship designed for speedy construction and economical operation in the shipment of supplies to Europe.
8: Yes, that's
9: primarily to Britain.
8: That's correct. How about foxholes? Foxholes, Mr. Levant?
7: Isn't that what the Japanese always report in the incursion or in that peculiar kind of invasion they made in Malaya? They resort or Bataan. It's in Bataan.
8: It's in Bataan. Yeah. I think in connection with what, Mr. Kieran?
6: The force that is still in on the Bataan Peninsula, right, that was left by General MacArthur.
8: Yes, they fight in sort of one-man trenches. Each man picks out a foxhole for himself. Right. How about flying tigers? What does the phrase recall to you, Mr. Kieran?
6: Flying tigers is the nickname of the American volunteer flying force operating along the Burma line.
8: Yes, fighting the Japanese. Mr. Levant.
7: Isn't that a combination of American and Britain?
8: I think they're American volunteer flyers and giving a very good account of themselves, as we all know. How about this one from Mrs. Lewis H. Green of Manasquan, New Jersey? Get 2 out of 3.
6: Manasquan.
8: Very sorry. I apologize to Manasquan and to Mrs. Lewis H. Green and to this group of inexorable experts. How about this? Name the spinners or weavers who did the following jobs. The first spinner or weaver saved a lady's life by doing a job that she couldn't manage for herself. He did it for her.
7: What's a spinner?
8: It's like a horse, Mr. Levant. Well, just one of those things you don't know.
7: A roulette spinner?
8: Well, you know the stuff, cloth that we wear?
7: Oh, yeah.
8: A spinner. Mm-hmm. That sort of spinner.
6: Well, that's in mythology, isn't it? Greek mythology?
8: No, it isn't.
6: Well, I'm sorry.
8: It isn't in Greek mythology. It's in folklore.
7: That isn't the Flying Dutchman you're talking about.
8: No. Remember Rumpelstiltskin, the little dwarf who he spun straw into gold for the girl who couldn't do the job for herself in the old story of Rumpelstiltskin? Does that come back to you at all?
10: Not at all.
8: All right.
10: That was before my time.
8: Well, that's one wrong. Now, what spinners fooled 11 tigers? But spinners fooled 11 tigers.
7: Is that a football team, the Princeton?
8: That's very good, Mr. Levant.
7: Well, any team beat Princeton in the last 20 years.
8: What does the phrase spinners mean in this case?
7: Oh, that's that play with the quarterback. That's a deception, a handling of a ball with your... Mr. Kieran will
6: finish. Yes. It probably means Harvard this year. They use a lot of spinners.
8: Spinners. There was one particularly famous game, wasn't there?
10: The spinner in 1941. Was on Harvard. I forget his name.
8: I don't mean that kind of spinner. The spinner play in Harvard helped them to defeat Princeton in a famous game during the 1937 season. They beat them 34-6.
6: They use it every season.
8: I'm sure they do.
7: And they get licked every year.
8: That's the only information I have, though. Now, can you name, in this case, it was a weaver who worked for years on a robe to be used after her father-in-law died?
7: A weaver?
8: I think it was a weaver, yes.
7: What did he work on, cloth?
8: Worked on cloth, yeah. Mm-hmm. That doesn't give you any hint, does it, Mr.
7: Yeah.
8: Levant? Who?
7: Well, when Gloria Swanson returned to Hollywood, they had a big cloth thing on the floor so she wouldn't get her feet close to the ground. Could that have been it?
8: No, but it's nice to know it. It's very nice to know it. No, it was the web that Penelope, in the story of the Odyssey, the web Penelope, remember, raveled each night to put off the suitors. And this web was to be a funeral robe for Odysseus's father when he should happen to die. It was just a deception, of course. It enabled her to keep the suitors away. Well, that gives us 2 wrong out of 3 and sends a $50 savings bond to Mrs. Green and a set of the Britannica. Now, Lucky Strike so far has paid out 2 of those bonds and 2 sets of the Britannicas. Now, Mr. Cross shows us how a tobacco expert might edit a certain well-known work by Mr. Funk and Mr. Wagnalls.
3: Well, ladies and gentlemen, for a tobacco expert, the dictionary's definition of mildness would seem incomplete. He'd want to add cigarette mildness depends upon the kind of tobacco used. And that holds true of better taste and other fine qualities you want in a cigarette. They all depend on tobacco. For remember this, in a cigarette, it's the tobacco that counts. That's why Lucky Strike consistently pays the price to get the finer tobacco at market after market, year after year. For example, in Ahoskie, North Carolina, at auctions of the 1939 crop, the American Tobacco Company paid 32% more for the tobacco it bought for its cigarettes and other tobacco products. Yes, 32% above the average market price published by the United States Department of Agriculture. And that crop, properly aged, mellowed, and blended with other fine crops, is in the Luckies you buy today. Mr. Fadiman, aren't facts like these worth every smoker's attention?
11: Mr. Cross, the figures tell the story, and I timed you at just 59 seconds. But we'll go on with a question that comes to us from Warren T. Abbott, a commandant at the Marine Corps League in this city. A musical question again, and I think we all ought to be able to join in it. What military or naval association do you have with the following pieces of music? Get 3 out of 4. Let's have the first. Mr. Duell.
9: Field artillery.
11: What song is it, particularly?
9: Over Hill, Over Dale.
11: Yes.
10: The caissons go rolling along.
11: That's quite right. Very good. Well, that was very easy. Mr. Adams and Mr. Duell are now shaking hands with each other. I don't see why either should congratulate the other. It's a very easy question. How about the next? Oh, I have 4 hands. Mr. Kieran.
12: Anchors away.
11: That would be called the Navy, of course. Very good. Now the next one. I have all hands again. Mr. Adams.
10: To the shores of Tripoli.
11: Very good, Adams. And you are singing, so to speak?
10: The United States Marines.
11: The United States Marines, right. From the shores of Montezuma and so forth. And now the fourth and last. I have several hands, Mr. Levant.
7: Well, that's the West Point song by Rudolph Frimmel, taken from the Vagabond something.
11: That's right, the West Point March. That's a perfect
12: Sons
11: response.
12: Sons of Slum and Gravy.
11: Do you know how it goes on? How about this? That's 4 out of 4, and this sends us on to a question from D.E. Bliss of Steubenville, Ohio. A more or less literary question. Name the character or persons, some of these are real people, some more or less fictional, who said, the first one said, "Well, Anna is the subject of my story." Mr. Kieran.
12: Jan Cassius.
11: Cassius is right, yes. In what play?
12: Julius Caesar.
11: In Julius
12: by
11: Caesar.
12: By W. Shakespeare.
11: That's not a
10: John
11: very...
10: W. Cassius.
11: How about this one? This is all... These questions are all about honor. Who is not without honor, save in his own country and in his own house? Mr. Duell.
9: The prophet.
11: The prophet. And the quotation is from what source, Mr. Duell?
9: It's the good book, isn't it?
11: Yes, it is the good book. It's from the book of Matthew. How about... Well, who pledged their fortunes and their sacred honor? Mr. Kieran.
12: The signers of the Declaration of Independence.
11: Yes, and we might repeat that sentiment. We mutually pledge to each other our lives, our fortunes, and our sacred honor. Who cared more for honor than for his girlfriend? Mr. Adams.
10: Richard Lovelace.
11: Richard Lovelace. Who was Richard Lovelace, Mr. Adams?
10: He was a man who said, "I loved I not honor more."
11: Yes, he prefaced it by saying, "I could not love thee, dear so much. Love thine honor more."
12: Colonel Richard Lovelace.
11: Was he a colonel?
10: I thought he was a sir.
11: How about this one? This comes from Alex V. Boyd of La Jolla, California. Here are the first names of Indian leaders who are now in the news. What are their last names, and what does each of these personalities stand for politically in India? Pandit Jawaharlal. Pandit Jawaharlal. Mr. Duell.
9: Nehru, isn't
11: Nehru
9: it?
11: Nehru is right. Who is Nehru?
9: He's one of the outstanding leaders for Indian independence.
11: Yes, particularly he's...
10: I
11: should think so, Mr. Adams.
7: I don't think he represents the Muslim group.
11: Well, he represents the nearest thing to an all-India national leader. That is, he's the head of the All-India National Congress Party, which does contain a representation of the Muslim group.
10: Mr. Cripps thinks he's important.
11: Mr. Cripps thinks he's important, and Mr. Cripps is right. How about Archibald Percival, the Mr. Levant?
7: Is that Wavell?
11: It is Wavell. And what is Wavell's
7: job? He's commander of the armed forces in India.
11: In India and in Burma. Quite right. Now, how about Muhammad Ali? Muhammad Ali, Mr. Kieran?
12: Oh, Muhammad Ali.
11: Muhammad. Muhammad Ali.
12: Well, I take it back.
11: This may be an unfamiliar one, but it's very important
12: for us to know.
11: I was going to
12: say Gandhi, but that isn't quite as
10: famous. He's the son of the prophet.
11: Well, I don't know what Muhammad's...
7: Prophet must have lived a long time.
11: This particular Muhammad, Ali, has as his last name Jinnah, J-I-N-N-A-H, and he is the leader of the Muslim League in India. The problem, Mr. Cripps, of course, is complicated by the fact that India is split to some extent among the Muslims and the Hindus. How about Mohandas Karamchand?
10: Mr. Cripps, he's the man who came to Jinnah.
11: That's very good, Mr. Adams. Mohandas Karamchand, Mr. Kieran?
12: Well, I think that's Gandhi.
11: That is Gandhi, yes. And what's his position in India today, Mr. Kieran, briefly?
12: Well, right now I don't know. He was the head of the sit-down peaceful resistors.
11: Yes, Mr. Levant?
7: Well, he's a pacifist by temperament. I think he's an elder statesman in regards to Nehru. That's the way I would regard
11: that's
7: it.
11: That's a very good way of putting it. He was formerly the leader of the National Congress, and he's superseded as an active leader by Nehru, but still has enormous influence, very properly, in India.
7: Did you notice my political tact?
11: Yeah, I noticed it stuck out like a sore thumb.
7: Maybe I'm the man to send to India.
11: How about this one from Mac Levin of Milwaukee? This is all about tyranny. I'm going to give you some quotations about tyranny and see if you can identify them for us. What is the worst tyranny, quote, on humankind? Mr. Duell.
9: It's the tyranny, it's from the panther and the hind.
11: Ooh,
9: and it's the suppression of intelligence.
11: That's quite right, Mr. Duell. The answer is
9: that's
11: correct.
9: Part of the quotation,
11: it's a tough quotation, and I don't think most of us would know it. I certainly wouldn't have. Of all the tyrannies on humankind, the worst is that which persecutes the mind. And who wrote the lines?
9: Dryden, wasn't it?
11: Yes, Dryden.
12: The Hind and the Panther.
11: The Hind and the Panther. The lines are very pertinent today. Now, how about this? What makes tyranny tremble? Mr. Adams.
10: Thy mandates.
11: Or is it thy banners? Seems to me it's...
10: Thy banners make tyranny tremble when borne by the red, white,
11: that's
10: and blue.
11: That's right, from Columbia, the gem of the ocean. Who shouted, liberty, freedom, tyranny is dead?
7: Did they shout that?
11: Somebody did. Mr. Kieran, I might expect you to know this, just possibly. It was the character Cinna in Julius Caesar after the murder of Caesar.
9: Oh, I'm sorry.
11: Well, that's all right. You needn't feel apologetic. Happens once in a lifetime, Mr. Kieran. Shouted, liberty, freedom, tyranny is dead. How about this?
7: You're shouting it now.
11: You got two out of three. How about this from Mrs. Mary Kearsley of Santa Monica, California? Which of these articles, gentlemen, is subject to a federal retail tax? Tube of shaving cream. Yes or no? Mr. Levant.
7: No.
11: No is right. A jar of cold cream. Any federal retail tax on that?
7: If we know that, it's indicting.
11: how about it, gentlemen? What?
12: Yes.
11: Yeah, is that a guess, Mr.
12: No. I say yes. It is.
11: Yes is right. And what's the reason for a jar of cold cream being taxed?
12: Well, it's supposed to be a luxury.
11: Well, cosmetics in general are considered luxuries. How about a fountain pen? Any tax on that? Mr. Adams, what would you think?
10: I would think yes.
11: Well, you would be wrong. No is the right answer. What were you going to say, Mr. Levant?
10: I get mine for nothing.
7: I won't say anything now.
11: No, a fountain pen is not taxed. I suppose it's considered a necessity, more or less. How about a watch? Would that be taxed? A watch?
12: No.
11: Yes.
7: Yes.
11: A watch is jewelry. Don't you people pay any attention?
12: Haven't bought a watch lately.
7: They always charge a tax on everything, though. I don't know why.
11: No, that's the way it
12: seems.
11: Federal
12: tax?
11: No, there's no tax on a watch. Well, that sends a $50 savings bond to Mrs. Kearsley and a set of the Britannica. We only got two out of four right on that. How about this? From Ruth C. Sprague of Needham, Massachusetts. Get two out of three. Who made these remarks and when? During wartime. Here's the first. The lamps are going out all over Europe. We shall not see them lit again in our lifetime. Mr. Duell.
9: He was then Sir Edward Grey, who was later Lord Grey of Falloden, who was British Prime Minister, or British Foreign Minister, I beg your pardon, Foreign Secretary, in 1914.
11: Yes, and it was then that he made that famous statement, and perhaps it was truer than it seemed to be at the time. Here's another. Fondly do we hope, fervently do we pray, that this mighty scourge of war may speedily pass away. Mr. Kieran.
12: That was Abraham Lincoln, the second inaugural address.
11: Yes, in 1865.
12: Carved in the stone in the Lincoln Memorial on the east side.
11: Yes, those are very moving words, Mr. Kieran, but actually there's a defect in them from the point of view of a craftsman in prose. Fondly do we hope, fervently do we pray, that this mighty scourge of war may speedily pass away.
8: as prose.
10: Scourge
8: what's wrong.
10: Doesn't pass away.
8: Well, no, it isn't that. It's the fact that the line has both rhyme and rhythm. And it's a curious thing that good prose should not have any easily observable rhythm, and it shouldn't have rhyme. What do you think, Mr. Adams?
10: I object.
8: Well, go ahead. Tell me why.
10: It sounds good.
8: You like that?
10: I love
8: Actually,
10: it.
8: Actually, when you have rhyme in prose, it doesn't sound good to some ears. How about this one? Now, no matter how long it may take us to overcome this premeditated invasion, the American people in their righteous might will win through to absolute victory. Yes, Mr. Duell.
9: It's the president's address asking for a declaration of war.
8: Yes, quite right. Now, how about this from Morris Goldberg of Philadelphia? The pianist is going to play the endings of three famous piano cadenzas or unaccompanied passages just before the conductor gives the signal for the orchestra to start. Identify each one, if you can. Let's have the first.

0: Mr. Levant?
1: Well, I don't know it. I would like to hear the whole thing.
0: I wish we had time.
1: No, what is it?
0: It's from the Mozart D Major Concerto.
1: I was going to say Mozart. Whose cadenza is it?
0: I have no idea.
1: Well, I mean, I play that. You can use any cadenza you like. It's not an arbitrary thing, and Mozart's not around lately.
0: We've only got about 40 seconds to argue this out. Yeah. How about the next one? Yes, Mr. Levant.
1: That's Brahms B flat.
0: That's perfect, Mr. Levant. Very good. And now
1: you
0: third
1: got 30
0: and last.
1: Seconds now. Schumann.
0: That's good.
1: A minor.
0: Which one? The A minor. Very good,
1: seconds.
0: Mr. Levant. That's not very easy going. And now Mr. Cross says he's running into quite a few people who have an ear for a mnemonic phrase.
2: Well, several of my friends have been greeting me recently with this phrase, smoke the smoke, tobacco experts smoke. And, ladies and gentlemen, I'm glad that's catching on, because never was more smoking wisdom condensed into fewer words. After all, in a cigarette, it's the tobacco that counts. So you can see why the overwhelming preference of independent tobacco experts for Lucky's, their stamp of approval, is definitely worth remembering and worth acting on. For these independent experts spend their lives buying, selling, and handling tobacco. And at markets all over the South, year after year, they see us pay the price to get the milder, better-tasting leaf. For example, in Fayetteville, Tennessee, at auctions of the 1939 crop, the makers of Lucky's paid 23% more than the average market price published by the United States Department of Agriculture. At Whiteville, North Carolina, 36% more, and so on at market after market. And that crop, properly aged, mellowed, and blended with other fine crops, is in the Lucky's you buy today. No wonder that with independent experts, with men who know tobacco best, it's Lucky's 2-to-1. Smokers, remember, in a cigarette, it's the tobacco that counts, and Lucky Strike means fine tobacco. Those are the simple facts behind our phrase, smoke the smoke, tobacco experts smoke.
0: Thank you, Mr. Cross. This evening, Lucky Strike has cheerfully paid out three $50 United States savings bonds and three sets of the Encyclopedia Britannica. Thank you, Mr. Dewell, for coming to Lucky Strike's party tonight. Now, next week, Mr. Adams and Mr. Kieran will sit in with two guests. Our old friend, the famous critic and composer, Deems Taylor, and as our special guest, Madame Ivy Litvinov, author and translator in her own right, and of course, known to all of us as the wife of the Soviet ambassador to the United States. Remember, for every question answered correctly, the sender gets $10 in United States savings stamps. And for every question that stumps our board, you get a total of a $50 United States savings bond, plus the complete 24-volume set of the Encyclopedia Britannica. Send your letters with questions and the correct answers to information, please, at 480 Lexington Avenue, New York City. And now, a parting message from Mr. L.A. Speed Riggs, famous tobacco auctioneer from Goldsboro, North Carolina.
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0: Today, as Superman's friends frantically search for him, the Man of Steel faces a desperate fight for sheer survival as a helpless prisoner of his murder-bent enemies.
1: Say, shh. 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
0: Now the adventures of Superman. Although Superman lost his memory and, believing his name was Bud Smith, became a famous professional baseball player, Big George Latimer, a dishonest politician who brought on Superman's amnesia by feeding him liquid kryptonite, was deeply worried. Fearing that the Man of Steel might recover his memory and seek vengeance, Latimer laid plans to abduct him and complete the destruction of his mind and body. Following a night baseball game in Metropolis, Bud Smith, or Superman, mysteriously disappeared. And as we continue a short time later, Private Detective Candy Myers, who suspects that Bud Smith is his friend Clark Kent, the missing Daily Planet reporter, has sought the aid of the famous Batman, the only person in the world who is aware that Superman and Clark Kent are one and the same man. Listen.
2: You say you and Miss Lane and Jim Olsen searched the ballpark thoroughly, Candy?
3: Every inch of it, Batman, and so did the police. But no Bud Smith.
2: What do you suppose happened to him?
3: I don't know. When last seen, he was walking across the diamond to the clubhouse after the game. And the lights went out.
2: The lights went out?
3: Yeah. And when they came on again, he disappeared.
2: Holy smokes.
3: And those lights weren't turned out by accident either.
2: Are you sure, Candy?
3: Positive. I checked with the park electrician who says he didn't turn them out. I checked up on him, too. And found out that he was watching the last inning from the clubhouse window. The Titans trainer.
2: I see. Well, isn't it possible that maybe a fuse might have blown out?
3: No fuse blew out. Nothing was wrong in the power station. I checked that, too. Somebody deliberately turned out those lights. And me, I've got an idea who that somebody is.
2: Really? Who?
3: Well, I found out that two guys showed up in the park superintendent's office about the seventh inning. They said they were from the city building commissioner's office, and they had cards and papers to prove it.
2: Uh-oh.
3: They said they had orders to inspect the place, and the superintendent gave them his keys.
2: He did?
3: Yeah. Yeah, I figure they got into the electrician's control room and pulled the master switch.
2: Why, of course. Did you check with the commissioner's office?
3: Sure. But the commissioner says he never issued the inspection order and insists he knows nothing about it. But, you know who he is, don't you?
2: Well, no, I don't think so.
3: A guy named Lacey, a cheap, ward-healing politician who was appointed by the party boss, which means by Big George Latimer.
2: Latimer? You mean you think he's behind
3: it? Right. I figure Latimer's the guy who ordered the lights turned out in the ballpark tonight, just so his guerrillas could grab Bud Smith.
2: But wait a minute, Candy. That's a serious accusation.
3: I know that, but Latimer was seen at the game tonight in a box with half a dozen of his muscle men. And everybody knows Big George Latimer isn't a baseball fan.
2: Well, that proves nothing. After all, why should Latimer abduct Smith?
3: Because if I'm right, and Smith is Clark Kent...
2: Clark Kent? What are you talking about?
3: Oh, I forgot. You've been out of town.
2: Yes, Robin and I have been hunting for Superman, and Clark Kent, too, but... what's this about the great pitcher, Bud Smith, being Kent?
3: Well, he's a dead ringer for Kent. Eyes, hair, features, build, the way he moves, everything.
2: No kidding.
3: The only thing different is his voice. But Miss Lane figures whatever made him lose his memory, like a bad shock maybe, might have affected his voice.
2: Wait, Candy. You say this fellow Smith lost his memory?
3: Miss Lane thinks so because Smith told her he wasn't sure his name was Smith. And he was starting to tell her he couldn't remember anything that happened more than a month ago when they were interrupted.
2: Great Scott.

0: That fits in perfectly.
1: Fits in? What do you mean?
0: Somehow, Kent must have gotten away from Latimer last month, suffering from amnesia. Now he turns up in Metropolis as a great ball player. Latimer recognizes him.
1: And grabs him before he can recover his memory and tell the police what Latimer did with Superman.
0: Well, yes, in a way.
1: That must be it. Didn't you say Latimer had the kryptonite and he used it to weaken Superman and take him away someplace?
0: Yes, that's right,
1: and
0: but...
1: And he grabbed Kent, too, on account of Kent knew all about it.
0: Well, yes. Now, look, Andy. Latimer lives in Metropolis Heights, right near the ballpark. I think what we'd better do is contact Inspector Henderson and get a search warrant.
1: Save your breath, Batman. I already tried that.
0: You did?
1: Yeah, and Henderson said he let you and Robin talk him into searching Latimer's house once last month for Superman. And Latimer almost got him fired because of that.
0: I know, but
1: so Henderson said he isn't sticking his neck out again. What's more, he says for his money, Smith was grabbed by gamblers who had bet against the Titans winning the pennant, or by kidnappers who want a big ransom from the Titans.
0: Rubbish.
1: And he says so far as the possibility of Smith being Kent is concerned, that's a joke. Kent couldn't pitch a beanbag, let alone a baseball.
0: That's what he thinks. All right, then. Robin and I will have to work alone.
1: Correction, please. Robin and you and me.
0: No, no, Candy. If you cross Henderson, it might cost you your private detective's license.
1: I'll take that chance. Kent's my friend, and I'm sure Latimer's got him. Well, come on. We'll go out to his house right now.
0: Okay, then. Robin's asleep upstairs. I'll wake him, and we'll get going. Well, here we are. Okay, Robin. Candy, pile out.
2: Okay, let's go.
3: Look, Batman, we're not just going to ring Latimer's bell and tell him we want Bud Smith, are we?
0: We might say Smith forgot his baseball glove and we're bringing it to him. But I don't think we will, Robin. Come on.
3: Oh, wait, will you? When we were here before, the joint was jumping with gunmen.
0: Really? Ring the bell, will you, Candy?
1: It'll be a pleasure.
3: I don't get it, Batman. You don't usually lead with your chin.
0: Look, chum, with Superman, with Clark Kent in danger, we better do everything we can to find him before Latimer can do anything else to him. Gunman or no gunman, check?
3: If you put it that way, check. Been itching for another go with Latimer's gorillas anyhow.
0: Good, now you're talking. Ring again, Candy.
1: Right.
0: Wait, somebody's coming. It's that you two.
3: I'm all set.
2: So am I.
3: Yes.
0: I'll take him. Sorry to be rude, friend, but a man's life is at stake. Come on, Robin. Get your rope and truss him up.
3: I'll have him all set for the market in 10 seconds, flat. Now, you gag him.
0: Okay.
2: Hurry, you guys, before somebody else shows up.
0: Come on, step on it, Robin.
3: One hitch here, and another one there. That does it.
0: Nice going. Now, hold it.
1: It's awful quiet in here.
3: It's a little too quiet, I'm thinking. Our playmates are probably upstairs where they were the last time, standing by with their arsenal all set.
0: Maybe. Here's what we find out. Let's go.
3: Nobody in this room, Batman.
1: Or in this one. We've searched the whole floor.
0: There's another floor, one flight up. Come on, and keep your eyes peeled.
1: This far either. That leaves only the basement.
0: All right, we'll have a look at that. Let's go.
3: Nobody down here. Looks as if we've drawn a blank, Batman.
0: It sure does, Robin. Latimer and his boys must have taken Kent someplace else tonight.
1: Figures all right, but where?
3: Yeah, where?
4: Deeply disappointed, Robin and Candy Myers look to Batman, who can only shrug helplessly. Where is Clark Kent? We'll be back in a moment to find out, so stand by.
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4: And now, back to the adventures of Superman. As Batman, Robin, and Candy Myers search Big George Latimer's house for Clark Kent, the Man of Steel, still wearing the baseball uniform of Bud Smith, lies on a couch in a room in a small bungalow. On a table 2 feet away rests the jagged piece of green glowing kryptonite, which, torn from the exploded planet on which Superman was born, here in the atmosphere of Earth robs him of all his great strength and curious powers when brought within 10 feet of him. Near the couch stands Big George Latimer with Dr. Marsh, the former Nazi concentration camp physician, who carefully measures drops of a colorless solution into a glass of milk, both of them enjoying Superman's weakened condition.
6: Why have you brought me here? Why can't I move?
7: Be quiet, Joe. Got to hurry, Marsh. Every police officer in the city is looking for Bud Smith.
8: I am as anxious as you are to have this over, Mr. Latimer. Should the police find him here in my house and discover he is Superman, I am as good as dead.
7: That goes for both of us.
6: Strength.
7: Look, how long is this going to take?
8: I told you, 6 drops of liquefied kryptonite every 2 hours for 24 hours.
7: That'll finish him.
8: It will permanently block off a portion of his brain for the rest of his life, and his body will be considerably weakened.
7: Are you sure of that?
8: Of course. Did you not see how he lost his memory after only 2 doses of the kryptonite?
7: Yes, but
8: tomorrow night at this time, he will be, as I say it, a mental and physical wreck. You can turn him loose in the streets and never have to worry that he will remember what happened or who he is or that he will be able to harm
6: you. What happened to
7: Wonderful.
6: Me.
7: And remember what I promised, Marsh.
6: Please.
7: This works. That $10,000 a year job in the health department is yours.
8: It will work. Come now, it is time for treatment.
6: Please.
8: And soon, tomorrow night at this time, we will see the end of Superman.
4: His owl-like eyes gleaming behind his thick-lensed spectacles. Dr. Marsh takes up the glass of milk in which the deadly kryptonite has been dissolved and advances on the helpless Superman. Is Dr. Marsh right? Is this truly the end of Superman? Batman, Robin, and Candy Myers are certain that Bud Smith is in Latimer's hands, but they have no idea where. How can they find him before the fatal 24 hours are gone? There are thrills ahead and an exciting new development in tomorrow's episode, fellows and girls, so be sure to listen. Tune in again tomorrow, same time, same station.
5: And remember, for breakfast...

0: Superman is a copyrighted feature appearing in Superman DC comic magazines and is brought to you Monday through Friday at the same time by Kellogg's Pep, the Sunshine Cereal. Vacation days. Man, that's crumbles weather. Extra playtime means that you need the energy a real whole wheat cereal can give you. So wrap yourself around a bowl full of Kellogg's Crumbles. Those crinkly shreds of sweet and mellow-rich whole wheat, cool and fresh and breezy-tasting in cool milk. Mm-mm. A dish full of those Kellogg's Crumbles sprinkled with ripe red chilled berries and swimming to the brim in cool milk. Good? Terrific. You bet you're in for a prize dish with crisp, crunchy, crinkly Kellogg's Crumbles. And be sure to be with us tomorrow for the thrilling adventures of Superman. 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
1: This is ABN, the Antioch Broadcasting Network. The episode of Superman you just heard was first broadcast Thursday, June 19th, 1947. Titled, Superman vs. Kryptonite 27 of 33. This episode of Superman originally aired Friday, June 20th, 1947. Its title, Superman vs. Kryptonite 28 of 33.
2: 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More powerful than a locomotive. 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
0: Kellogg's Pep. 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Kellogg's Pep, the Sunshine Cereal, presents...

0: Today, Superman, a prisoner of a man who seeks his complete destruction, seems hopelessly doomed as the police and his friends seek vainly to find him.
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0: And now, the adventures of Superman. When Superman was caused to lose his memory through the use of liquefied kryptonite fed to him by Big George Latimer, he became a sensational baseball pitcher under the assumed name of Bud Smith. But fearing he might recover his memory and extract vengeance, Latimer engineered a daring abduction of the famous pitcher and took him to the home of Dr. Marsh, a former German concentration camp physician. There, Marsh resumed the forced feeding of kryptonite to the Man of Steel and promised that in 24 hours he would be a mental and physical wreck. Meanwhile, suspecting that Smith was Clark Kent, the missing newspaper reporter, and that he was in Latimer's hands, Batman, Robin, and Private Detective Candy Myers vainly searched the politician's home. As we continue now, having left Candy to watch Latimer's house, Batman and Robin are driving through the dark, deserted streets of Metropolis in their Batmobile. It is just before dawn. Listen.
2: Where to now, Batman?
3: We're going to circulate around in the underworld, Robin.
2: The underworld?
3: Uh-huh.
2: What for? We'll never find Latimer there.
3: I don't expect to, but...
2: He lives like a plushy millionaire. Big estate, butlers, ritzy clubs, and restaurants, all that sort of thing.
3: Right. But you don't think he took Clark Kent or Bud Smith to a ritzy club or restaurant, do you, with every police officer in town looking for Smith?
2: Well, no, of course not. But you think Latimer took Bud Smith to some dive in the underworld, huh?
3: Maybe. But this much is certain. Latimer employs gangsters and gunmen to do his dirty work. And most of those rats hang out in the underworld.
2: Check.
3: Well, we know our way around there. I'm hoping that one of those joints we can pick up a lead to somebody who works for Big George Latimer. And if we can, we...
2: We might be able to locate Mr. Kent. I mean, Smith. Is that it?
3: Right. Better be soon, too. Because Kent's already lost his memory. Unless we get to him very soon, something much worse than that will happen to him. Hang on, Robin. I'm going to make time.
0: As Batman and Robin speed their search for Clark Kent, whom only Batman knows to be Superman, the Man of Steel, still dressed in the baseball uniform of the Titans, lies in restless sleep on a couch in a shade-drawn room in Dr. Marsh's Metropolis bungalow. 2 feet away on a table rests the piece of jagged green glowing kryptonite, torn from the exploded planet on which Superman was born, and which, in the atmosphere of Earth, robs him of all his great strength and curious powers when brought within 10 feet of him. Big George Latimer, vicious, bigoted political leader, sleeps in a room nearby. Dr. Marsh has descended to his basement laboratory to liquefy another small portion of the strange metallic kryptonite. Two of Latimer's henchmen, the burly Gus and a wiry squint-eyed man called Punchy, sit in the room with Superman. Gus shoves a deck of playing cards towards his companion.
4: What's this for?
5: It's your deal, Punchy. Hey, get that goofy look off your pen and deal the cards, will you?
4: Yeah. Yeah. Hey, Gus, did you hear what that guy said?
5: Well, who said?
4: Doc Croker, Dr. Marsh. He said by tomorrow night at this time, this here Bud Smith won't have no mind and also no strength left at all.
5: I know. So what?
4: So that can't be, Gus. He's got to be strong enough to play ball, because the Titans can't win without him. They couldn't even finish in the first division without him.
5: Well, ain't that too bad. Look, you're gonna deal her, ain't you?
4: But now wait, Gus, I'm getting sore, cause nobody never told me about this.
5: Nobody never told you about what?
4: Well, about this here Bud Smith being finished.
5: Why should anybody tell you anything?
4: Well, I figured it was just a snatch, see? And when somebody coughed up a wad of cabbage, we'd give Smith back to the Titans, and then they could go on and win the pennant.
5: Look, Bunchy, a dummy like you without no brain shouldn't try to figure nothing. Now forget about the Titans and Bud Smith and deal them cards.
4: Okay, but I can't forget this is the first chance the Titans had to win the pennant since 1935. But if they ain't gonna have Bud
5: Give
4: Smith...
5: Give me them cards.
4: Oh, why? You told me the deal, didn't you?
5: Yeah, and I've done you to forget it. I'll play solitaire.
4: Okay. What do you want me to do?
5: Go get lost.
4: But Mr. Latimer said I gotta stay here and help you watch Bud Smith.
5: Okay, watch him, but don't talk. If I gotta listen to you some more, I'll blow my top.
4: Hey, Gus.
5: Huh?
4: Do you suppose maybe we could get Doc Marsh to kinda, sort of take it easy on Bud Smith? Maybe so then he...
5: Didn't I tell you to stop driving me nuts? I'm gonna beat you real hard.
4: Now look, Gus, hey, take
5: you
4: it easy.
5: You with your Titans of Bud Smith, you drive me batty.
4: Let me go, Gus. Hey,
5: where are you, woke Smith? Up.
4: Hey,
5: now let me listen to him make with a goofy talk.
4: Yeah, but hey.
5: Love me.
3: Punchy, how's his nose? Stop.
5: It's you, Doc.
3: What does this mean? You are here to guard this man, not fight. Are you both crazy?
5: Why, he's driving me nuts with his call.
4: No, hold me. I don't do nothing.
5: Help me. Don't do nothing except beat my ears down about the Titans. The Titans.
3: Quiet.
6: Why can't I move?
3: You will wake up Mr. Latimer. What will he say when I tell him what goes on here?
4: Yeah, help me, sure.
5: Look, Doc, be a good guy, though.
6: I don't know what's wrong.
4: Yeah, well, we didn't mean nothing.
3: What if the neighbors become suspicious? They will call the police and it will then be the end for all of us.
4: Yeah, that's right.
5: Okay, forget it, Doc, will you?
3: What is the use of talking with stupid fools like you? I will watch here myself until Mr. Latimer awakes. Gus, go out and buy 2 quarts of milk. I need it for our friend on the couch.
5: Not me. The boss told me not to move from this room until he woke up. Our poor playing friend got away from us once before, you know.
3: But the milk, I need the milk for his treatment.
5: I'll let Punchy go for it.
4: Oh, sure. I'll go, Doc.
3: All right, go then. And hurry, Punchy. In a few minutes, it will be time for another treatment.
4: Okay, 2 quarts, you want?
3: Yeah, 2 quarts. And mach schnell.
4: First time the Titans get a chance to win the pennant since 1935, and what happens? Bud Smith, the first quit pitching and hitter they buy, he goes and gets the works. I gotta do something about it, but if I do, then I get the works. Oh, the Titans ain't got no chance without Bud Smith. Holy smokes, what'll I do?
1: Shaking his head ruefully, Punchy walks down the street worried about his beloved Titans, yearning to help them, yet afraid to do anything. What will Punchy do? We'll be back in a moment for the exciting climax of today's episode. So keep listening.
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1: As we continue now, the sun has risen brighter over Metropolis. Newsboys cry out headlines of extra editions of the morning papers which detail the unsuccessful search for Bud Smith, the Titans' sensational baseball pitcher and home run hitter. Punchy, his conscience heavy but growing more befuddled as he progresses from tavern to tavern, has stopped at a lunch wagon. Now we find him sipping a cup of coffee.
4: That's a pal. It's a sure thing. Them Titans won't have no chance for the pennant without Bud Smith. Not a chance.
6: You said it.
4: You know me, I always been a Titan fan ever since I was that high.
6: Yeah, me too. Sure is a shame about Bud Smith disappearing, ain't it?
4: Yeah, rotten shame. And all on account of that dirty Latimer. Let he cares about the Titans.
6: Who?
4: You know, I oughtn't to let him get away with it. I ought to do something to help the Titans.
6: Yeah, like what?
4: Yes, sir, I bet you I could do it, too. Then the Titans would sure win the punt. Maybe I should order... Yeah, they'd probably do the same thing to me as they're doing to Smith. Poor Bud. Never pitch again.
6: Listen, mister, what gives with you?
4: I don't know what to do. Or to help the Titans. It's the first chance since 1935. I don't want to die, though.
3: Hey, hey, how can you help the Titans? Hey, listen, you. Hey, come back a minute.
7: Hello?
8: That you, Batman?
7: Yes, who's this?
8: Charlie Ross, you know, at Lunch Wagon on 16th.
7: Oh, hello, Charlie. What's on your mind?
8: Well, a dopey little guy was just in here. He's popping off about the Titans and how they couldn't win the pennant without Bud Smith. And he says something about he could help them get Smith back if he wanted to.
7: He could get Smith? You sure?
8: Yeah. He said it'd mean his neck, though. And he mentioned a name that sounded like Latimer.
7: He did?
8: I tried to pump him, because I remember you said you were looking for anybody tied up with Big George.
7: You bet I am. Is that fellow still there?
8: No. He left. I called you right away, though.
7: Good boy, Charlie. Maybe Robin and I can find him. We'll be right out, so stay right where you are. This may be the break we need. Robin! Hey, Robin! On the double!
1: A few moments later, Batman and Robin are roaring through the streets in the Batmobile, bound for Charlie Ross's lunch wagon. Will they pick up Punchy's trail, the trail which leads to Superman, and will they be in time? There's a thrill a minute in Monday's exciting episode, fellows and girls, so don't miss it. Tune in Monday, same time, same station.
9: And remember, for breakfast, it's...

Superman is a copyrighted feature appearing in Superman DC comic magazines and is brought to you Monday through Friday at this same time by Kellogg's Pep, the Sunshine Cereal. Bet you've got a lot of fun planned for tomorrow. That's what summer days are for, so start your fun right at breakfast with Kellogg's Crumbles. These shreds of real whole wheat have a mellow, rich, just right flavor that sure is exciting. And when you top off your bowl of Kellogg's Crumbles with frosty chilled berries and sugar, then pour on cool milk, oh man, you've got a breezy, refreshing breakfast treat that'll keep you busy on that bowl right down to the last wonderful spoonful. Try them tomorrow. Kellogg's Crumbles. And be sure to be with us on Monday for the thrilling adventures of Superman. 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

0: 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This episode of the Black Museum first aired Tuesday, August 12, 1952, 74 years ago today, titled The Postcard.
1: This is Orson Welles, speaking from London. The Black Museum, a repository of death. Yes, here in the grim stone structure on the Thames, which houses Scotland Yard, is a warehouse of homicide, where everyday objects, a dictionary, a stenographer's notebook, a clothes hanger, all are touched by murder. Here's a postcard. It's a familiar object, slightly soiled in its passage through the mails. Usual cancellation over the stamp, an ordinary address, 29 St. Paul's Road, London. The message? Oh, yes. On the message side, a drawing, rather well done, of the rising sun.
2: Rather a conventional representation, isn't it, Sergeant?
3: Yes, sir. Conventional, still a rather unconventional matter.
2: Murder? Yes. Yes, it is unconventional. You know, Sergeant, I've often wondered why they hold so many executions at sunrise. Why they end lives at the beginning of the day.
1: Anyway, that postcard today with the rising sun on it can be seen among the other exhibits in the Black Museum.
4: The annals of the Criminal Investigation Department of the London Police, we bring you the dramatic stories of the crimes recorded by the objects in Scotland Yard's Gallery of Death, the Black Museum. In just a moment, you will hear The Black Museum, starring Orson Welles.

0: In the Black Museum. Scotland Yard's Museum of Murder. Yes, here lies death in a variety of forms. Swift or slow, merciful or cruel, death is here. Laid out, remembered in detail, and perhaps waiting to strike again. Here's a typewriter. This is an instrument of death. Yes? Worthy of the Black Museum. Definitely. The criminal care, the vicious planning that went into its use. Till the person who received the letters written on this machine, in desperation, took her own life. Here's a child's toy, a tiny metal aeroplane. It's rusty in places. The propeller doesn't turn anymore, but there were fingerprints on this. They placed a killer at the scene of the crime, for which he was hanged. Now, here we are, the postcard. The postcard with its drawing of a rising sun. It's clear at once that a skilled hand drew this tiny picture. In this case, many things were clear almost at once, and conclusions were drawn. However, that, of course, is the story. The story which begins for us as Alfie Vine and his elderly mother turn into the entrance of 29 St. Paul's Road, London.
1: Alfie, I refuse to go a step further until you've told me what this is all about.
2: I'm surprising you, Mums. Oh, you've come all this way. Are you going to spoil it all now?
1: I'll not set foot in this house until you stop all this mystery.
2: Oh, Mums. Well, this is where I've got my rooms.
1: You're living here?
2: 29 St. Paul's. You know the address.
1: It's rather dirty.
2: My place is all right. It's only the outside, and it's cheap.
1: Alfie, you've not wanted to show me this before.
2: I want to show you the girl who's waiting upstairs.
1: Alfie, you haven't gone and got married.
2: Not yet, Mums, but we're planning, so I want you to meet her.
1: All right, I'll go in.
0: They went in. The shabby young man, the rusty, black-clad, gray-haired woman. They climbed the stairs, one flight only one, but enough for Mrs. Vine to see the scabby walls, the dirty stair rail, the untidy hall. Alfie placed his key in the lock and turned it and opened the door. Light from the window revealed a single room, a washstand, a bed. The mother had reason to scream. There was a young lady on the bed, clad in the remnants of a nightgown. The gown, the sheets, the pillow were bloodstained. Why wouldn't they be? The young lady's head had been severed from her body. His mother, given into the care of a neighbor, Alfie Vine summoned the police. Shortly thereafter, he faced Inspector Wood and Sergeant Cross of the CID, Scotland Yard.
3: It's obvious, Vine, that this Alice Cortland was, more than a fiancée to you.
2: We was married. I didn't want my mother to think we'd gone and done it without her knowing, so we planned to do it over again after Mum's met her.
3: Yeah. Where were you last night, Vine?
2: Working? Oh, you can check on the postal clerk, night shift.
3: Where?
2: Charing Cross substation.
3: Oh, check that, Sergeant.
4: Yes, sir, of course.
3: You work nights a lot, Vine.
2: It's a split schedule, Inspector. Two or three times, sometimes more a week. You don't think I'd done Alice in, do you?
3: We're not thinking anything yet. Not until we find out from the lab exactly when she died.
2: Poor Alice. She didn't have much of a life. Nothing to depend on till she met me.
3: What did she do at night while you were working?
2: I never asked. We trusted each other, we did.
3: I see. Sergeant, I want the neighborhood...
0: The inspector was skeptical. You could hear it in his voice. The story was odd, to say the least. It became a trifle more odd when Sergeant Cross reported...
4: They knew her all right. Every bar in the district, but not as Alice Vine. In most places, she was Daisy Cummins.
0: Inspector understood. Came as no surprise, therefore, when a frightened little man, a Marty Shaw, ship's cook on leave, turned up at the yard.
5: Yes, sir, I knew Daisy, but I wasn't with her Wednesday night. No, sir, not then.
3: Well, when did you see her last?
5: That was Tuesday night, Inspector.
3: And before that?
5: Monday, and Sunday too, sir. We had baits, Daisy and me, whenever I was ashore. Always had a few drinks together at the Ork, at the Rising Sun. Places like that along St. Paul's Road.
3: Mm-hmm. But not Wednesday night?
5: No, sir. Not the night she got herself killed. No, sir.
3: Why not?
5: Well, she had a date with somebody else, sir.
3: Oh, how do you know?
5: Well, I saw him, sir. In the Rising Sun. I saw him.
3: Mm-hmm. Were you jealous?
5: No, sir. I was with Daisy's friend, Margie. Good looker, too.
3: Can you describe the man Daisy was with?
5: Well, I had a look at him. I believe I could.
3: Well, could you pick him out of a group?
5: Well, I might, sir. I'd try for you, Inspector. I'd really try.
0: Apparently, a step forward is about to be made in the case. The ship's cook gives his description.
5: Not very big. Slim-like, too. Shabby, but in a genteel kind of way. About 30 years old. Always doodling like with a pencil. Kind of fella can always pick up a check.
0: A description. Not much to go on, but a start. Again, the canvases covered the area. And now the various barmaids and tavern keepers remembered a man like that. Remembered seeing a man like that with Daisy, alias Alice. The girl who literally lost her head. However, there were no further traces of the man in question. Inspector Wood and Sergeant Cross went back to the bedroom in St. Paul's Road.
3: All right, Sergeant. With a fine tooth comb. The whole room down to the baseboards. And behind them, if necessary.
0: The detectives took the tawdry little room apart. The bed was dismantled, the window shades were unrolled, the washstand and its pipings were completely explored. The bureau was investigated, the drawers were pulled out, their contents tossed on the bed.
4: Hello. Here's something, Inspector.
3: Ah, postcard, I see. Postmarked the day before. Where was it?
4: Caught in the back of this drawer, between the backboard and the bottom.
3: Yeah, interesting. What do you make of that drawing, Sergeant?
4: It looks like the old Jap flag to me. I don't know of any Japanese eating place near here, Inspector. Dear Daisy, meet me at 8:15 at the... whatever the picture means.
3: It's a rising sun, isn't it, Sergeant?
4: And there is a rising sun. Where that Shaw fellow saw on Wednesday night.
3: Yeah, rather well drawn. Almost a skilled hand.
4: An artist, maybe?
3: Maybe. Possibly the killer as well. Right, back to work, Sergeant. There may be a few more little messages like this.
0: They found two more, hidden in the recesses at the back of the bureau. And that was all.
3: It's 1,000 to 1 shot, Sergeant, but we'll try publishing these in the papers. Someone may recognize the handwriting or the sketches. More likely, the sketches.
0: And someone did.

0: 11th.
1: Larry, this is May.
0: May, this is wonderful.
1: Is it, Larry?
0: Of course it is.
1: Then why haven't I heard from you in weeks?
0: After we had our quarrel, dear, I thought a certain beautiful model was pretty well through with a certain artist.
1: I should be.
0: But you're not.
1: Larry, have you seen today's newspapers?
0: No. Why?
1: It's quite simple. A girl you'd been sending postcards to was murdered Wednesday night.
0: How do you know I sent her cards?
1: They're in the paper with drawings. I know your style. Even in the paper.
0: I should be flattered, I guess.
1: I'm not. Larry, the police want to know who sent those cards.
0: May, will you believe me when I tell you I never kill anyone?
1: I believe you. I know you.
0: Then, for old time's sake, will you help me? I'm in trouble, May. Real trouble.
1: What would you want me to do, Harry?
0: If anyone asks you, anyone at all, will you say we were together from 10:30 on Wednesday night?
1: For how long?
0: An hour or so. Then you went to Earl's Court and I went to King's Cross. Will you?
1: Were you with her?
0: Does it matter, May?
1: No, not anymore, I suppose.
0: Then try to remember, May, please. 10:30, Earl's Court, King's Cross.
2: May Hester, artist model, once upon a time in love with an artist named Larry, and now asked to provide an alibi. In fact, asked to provide an alibi which might never be needed. May Hester lived with what she knew for a day or so, and then, half reluctantly, her feet and her conscience took her to an office in the old building on the Thames.
3: I understand your position, Miss Hester. I'm grateful you came to see me.
1: I don't believe he killed her, Inspector, but as long as you're looking for him, you won't be looking for the right person, will you?
3: Well, that's one way of saying it. Miss Hester.
1: Yes, Inspector?
3: I think you'd better give me his name.
1: It's Larry Duncan.
3: Mm-hmm. Do you know where he lives at present?
2: May Hester knew. She gave Inspector Wood an address on London's western edge. She left the environs of Scotland Yard. So did Inspector Wood, in company with Sergeant Cross.
3: Mr. Duncan?
4: Yes, I'm Duncan.
3: I'm Inspector Wood, CID. My credentials. This is Sergeant Cross.
4: Will you come in, gentlemen?
3: No, thank you. I'm afraid, Mr. Duncan, we have to ask you to come out with us. We need to ask you a few questions, and it'll be more convenient down at the yard.
2: Well, today, the postcard with a little picture of the rising sun on it is part of the exhibits in the Black Museum.
5: In just a moment, we will continue with The Black Museum, starring Orson Welles.

0: And now we continue with The Black Museum, starring Orson Welles.
1: Larry Duncan was held on suspicion of murder. The inspector was convinced of his guilt. Duncan protested his innocence. The family called in a famous defender, but despite the presence in the case of Sir John Cripps, Scotland Yard charged Larry Duncan with the murder of Alice Vine, alias Daisy Cummins, and preparations for the trial went forward. Sir John conferred with Larry.
2: How are you, my boy?
3: Fairly well, sir. Does my prison palace show as yet?
2: Not yet. I like your confidence, Larry.
3: I didn't kill the woman, sir.
2: However, you were seen with her that night. A man, a sailor, I believe, who had been with her the three nights previous, saw you both together in the rising sun.
3: That's why I asked May to say we'd been together after 10:30 that night.
2: Well, they have another witness, a tram conductor, who states he saw you leave that house at 5 in the morning.
3: He couldn't have seen me.
2: I take your word. But will a jury after that false alibi?
3: I'll have to take my chances on that, I guess.
2: Well, we'll see. Perhaps a little further investigation may bring a few more facts to light.
1: Sir John Cripps proceeded toward a few more facts. He kept Leela in very quiet. Not until the trial itself did he reveal his strategy, not the evidence he expected to produce. In fact, the first move came sometime after Inspector Wood and Sergeant Cross had placed the police case in the record. The tram conductor, one Charles Powers, was on the witness stand.
4: And are you certain, Mr. Powers, that the prisoner in the dock is the man you saw leaving 29 St. Paul's Road that morning?
5: I am that, sir. Positive.
4: How, Mr. Powers?
5: By his walk, sir. He has a kind of free-swinging stride.
4: Thank you. You may cross-examine.
5: Thank you.
2: Mr. Powers, let me refresh my memory. You have said the weather that tragic morning was drizzly.
5: Yeah, I did say so. It was.
2: Thank you. And that you saw the man quite clearly by the light of a lamppost.
5: Yes, sir, that's correct.
2: And further, that you heard a church clock in the vicinity strike 5.
5: I did.
2: My lord, I offer in evidence as a rebuttal of this man's testimony the reports duly attested of the electric light company servicing that district, which contains the record that the street lights were extinguished that morning at 4:37 a.m. This man could not have seen anyone by the light of a street lamp.
6: Mark it for evidence.
2: And if it please the court, I have here the duly attested records of the London Weather Bureau. Not one drop of rain fell anywhere in London that morning.
6: Mark that for evidence.
2: Thank you, my lord.
1: A skilled lawyer in action is a fine thing to watch, isn't it? Here was a witness, an important witness, completely demolished. His facts called in question and his responsibility torn to pieces. The prosecution suffered from that, naturally. They attempted to regain their loss with Marty Shaw, the ship's cook.
4: In conclusion, Mr. Shaw, you identified the prisoner as the man who was with the victim the night of the murder?
7: I did, sir.
4: Thank you. You're a witness.
2: Thank you. Mr. Shaw, were you frightened when you heard of Miss Cummins' death?
7: No. Why should I be?
2: Why shouldn't you have been? After all, Mr. Shaw, by your own testimony, you spent Sunday, Monday, and Tuesday evenings with Miss Cummins. She was killed on Wednesday. Why shouldn't you have been frightened?
7: You mean because I was the next man to the prisoner?
2: Next man to the murderer, perhaps. Not next man to the prisoner.
7: Maybe I was.
2: You realized, didn't you, that your position might turn out to be unpleasant?
7: Yes, I guess I did.
2: And you discussed the matter with another lady friend of the deceased?
7: What if I did?
2: Nothing. Nothing at all. Except, perhaps, that from this woman you obtained a detailed description of a certain friend of Miss Cummins, and from that description you picked out the prisoner at an identification parade? Well, Mr. Shaw, answer me.
7: No.
2: Speak up, Mr. Shaw. The judge and the jury want to hear your answer. So do I.
7: Yes, sir. I did that.
2: Thank you, Mr. Shaw. That is all.
1: another witness, his testimony discredited, his motives called in question, the propriety of his identification more than called in question. The courtroom crowd was making bets as it filed out after the first day. The odds were swinging away from the prosecution and toward the young man who sat quietly in the prisoner's dock, sketching. After all, Larry Duncan was an artist. An artist wants to keep the record of his experiences, even when his life hangs in the balance. Next day, the prosecution called May Hester.
4: Miss Hester, how did you learn of this crime?
8: In the newspapers.
4: And how did you first connect the prisoner with it, in your mind?
8: Well, when I saw the postcard in the paper, the one with the drawing on it, it was Larry's, Mr. Duncan's style. I recognized it.
4: What did you do?
8: I called him on the phone.
4: What happened?
8: He asked me to give him an alibi.
4: A false alibi?
8: Yes. He wanted me to say that I'd been with him that night.
4: And what did you do?
8: I agreed. Then I thought it over and I went to the police.
4: Very well, Miss Hester. Thank you. Cross-examine.
2: Miss Hester, why did you go to the police?
8: Well, I was afraid, I suppose.
2: Had you been in love with Mr. Duncan?
8: That is, yes.
2: Uh-huh. Was he in love with you?
8: I thought so.
2: Have you ever heard of an emotion called jealousy, Miss Hester?
8: It was over. I had no reason to be jealous.
2: I submit, Miss Hester, that when you thought it over, when you realized that Mr. Duncan had apparently gone to this woman after his protestations to you, that you were...
4: Night, around midnight, I didn't kill her.
1: Nor could the Crown's prosecutor shake his statement. Next and last witness for the defense, one David Wallace, a ticket agent on a suburban railroad.
2: Mr. Wallace, what is your address?
9: 26 St. Paul's Road.
2: What time did you leave your house the morning after this killing?
9: My regular time, sir. 5 minutes to 5.
2: Uh-huh. Did you see anyone that morning?
9: Yes, sir. A man going in the opposite direction.
2: Only one man?
9: Only one, sir.
2: Are you conscious that you have a rather free swinging stride?
9: Oh, I do it on purpose, sir. It's good for you in the morning.
2: With the permission of the court, I request a small demonstration.
9: Proceed.
2: Step down a moment, Mr. Wallace, please.
9: Aye, sir.
2: Now then, just turn up the collar of your coat.
9: Ah,
2: thank you. Put on your hat, will you? Thank you. Now, will you walk, please, as you do in the mornings?
9: Chest out, breathe deep and all.
2: Please.
9: Like this, sir.
1: It was unmistakable, the free swinging stride. It was established that there was a man on proper, decent business walking in St. Paul's Road at 5 that morning. The prosecution had no cross-examination for Mr. Wallace. The Crown summed up. Sir John summed up. The judge's charge was brief and to the point.
10: In cases such as this, if there is any reasonable doubt in your minds, gentlemen of the jury, it is incumbent on you to give the prisoner the benefit of that doubt.
1: At 8:30 the same evening, the jury filed back into the box. The clerk solemnly intoned the old question. Have you reached a verdict?
11: We have.
1: Again the clerk spoke. What is your verdict?
11: We find the accused not guilty.
0: Orson Welles will be back with you in just a moment.

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Black Museum, starring Orson Welles, is presented by arrangement with Metro-Goldwyn-Mayer Radio Attractions. 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

0: 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You just heard an episode of The Black Museum, which originally aired
1: Tuesday,
0: August 12, 1952, 74 years ago today, titled The Postcard. Here's an episode of Tales of the Texas Rangers, which originally aired
1: Saturday,
0: August 12, 1950, 76 years ago today. Its title, The Broken Spur.
2: Wheaties presents Joel McRae in Tales of the Texas Rangers. On stage tonight, transcribed from Hollywood, another in the Wheaties Big Parade of exciting half-hour presentations. Of the Texas Rangers, starring Joel McRae as Ranger Pearson. Texas, more than 260,000 square miles, and 50 men who make up the most famous and oldest law enforcement body in North America.

0: from the files of the Texas Rangers come these stories based on fact. Only names, dates, and places are fictitious for obvious reasons. The events themselves are a matter of record. Tonight's case, The Broken Spur.
1: Saturday night, June 5th, 1948. The time, 10 p.m. On a small ranch 10 miles south of Cranston, Irwin County, Texas, Milton Thomas was counting a large sum of money, preparatory to locking it up for the night. As he was counting, his dog Rags appeared to be nervous. Thomas tried to quiet him.
2: Rags, stop that. You're making me count wrong. 50, 100. What in Sam Hill's the matter with you tonight? Now stop it. Quiet, Rag. Down. Who's there?
3: Casey.
2: What do you want, Casey?
3: I want to talk to you.
2: Seems to me it's awfully that night to be knocking at people's doors. Now, if it's about that
3: all right,
2: loan...
3: get back in the room.
2: That gun, what are you trying to...
3: Get your dog back or off. Get back or you'll get the same thing.
2: Rag.
3: Get away from that dog. Give me that money.
2: No.

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1: At 10:30 the same night, Milton Thomas's house was discovered on fire. The Cranston Fire Department was called. Next morning, the local sheriff, making a routine investigation, discovered the burnt remains of a broken chair next to Thomas's body. He ordered an autopsy. The results prompted him to call the Texas Rangers. Ranger Jace Pearson was assigned to the case and arrived at the scene of the fire early that afternoon.
2: Well, howdy, Ranger. I'm Sheriff Tackett.
3: Howdy. My name's Jace Pearson. Come on, I'll show you the house. Or what's left of it.
2: All right, folks. Step back, please.
3: Shouldn't have all these people walking around here, Sheriff. Ruin any footprints there might be.
2: I had my deputy here just a few minutes ago, Pearson. I sent him down to get some coffee. Mm-hmm. All right, folks. Step back away from the house, all of you. Now get back to the fence, please.
4: All burned out except for the wall, but you may find something.
3: You said when you called you didn't think it was an accident.
4: I've been sheriff here for 18 years, and I'll stake my reputation it wasn't. It was arson to cover murder.
3: Based that on the autopsy?
4: Yep. Coroner couldn't find any traces of carbon granules in the bronchial passages or lungs, and only the normal amount of carbon monoxide in the lungs.
3: Indicating Milt Thomas wasn't breathing when the fire started.
4: Right. This was the front door. Burned off the hinges and fell out.
3: That's funny.
4: What?
3: The lock on this door. Special kind. Takes a key on both sides. When the door is shut, you have to have a key to get out of the house as well as in.
4: Oh, that, yeah. Milt was a funny old galoot. Had them put on both doors. The windows had trick locks, too.
3: Why?
4: Well, folks say he kept a lot of money in the house. Maybe just a story.
3: This lock's still working. Let's look at the back door.
4: Oh, here's what's left of Milt's old iron safe.
3: Is it open like that when you found it?
4: Yep. Empty, too.
3: This lock's not forced or broken.
4: Kind of hard to tell much about anything
3: after the roof fell in. Yeah, it's a mess, all right. Same kind of lock here on the back door. It's working, too.
4: Meaning whoever started the fire was locked in?
3: Well, look here. Whoever it was, here's where he went out. See that window glass outside on the ground? Let's climb out and look. See? The heat didn't break it. It's not crazed. It was knocked out from inside.
4: And do you think the killer was trapped inside?
3: Could have been, after he set fire to the place. How about footprints, Sheriff?
4: Oh, there's thousands of them. Volunteer firemen tramped around all during the fire.
3: Wait, here's something.
4: Huh. Looks like a spur row.
3: That's exactly what it is. Broken off a spur. Right below where the window was.
4: Maybe busted off by a man jumping out the window with his tail feathers on fire?
3: Maybe.
4: I don't envy you none, Pearson.
3: How come?
4: Well, as a clue, the spur row's probably mighty important.
3: But what, Sheriff?
4: I was just thinking. There probably ain't over 10 million spurs in the state of Texas with rows just like the one you got there in your hand.
3: Well, your figure may be a little high, Sheriff, but I get your point.
4: Hey, Jack.
5: Me?
4: Yeah, what do you think you're doing, Jack?
5: What's the matter, Sheriff?
4: You know darn well what's the matter. I told you to keep back.
5: I was just looking around.
4: Well, stop kicking around those ashes. And the rest of you. That's evidence you're tramping on.
5: We didn't mean no harm.
4: Now listen, all of you. It's the last time I'm going to tell you. How'd you like it if we thought one of you was the criminal coming back to the scene of the crime and deliberately trying to destroy evidence?
5: Oh.
4: Okay, then. Get back or get off the property altogether.
3: Books say that's generally not true, Sheriff.
4: Huh?
3: About the criminal in the scene of the crime. Happens only once in 1,000 times.
4: Oh, I know it. I just want to throw a scare into him.
3: I see. Oh, by the way, who was that fellow you were talking to?
4: Him? His name's Casey. Jack Casey.

0: The sheriff and I went over the yard thoroughly, but any footprints the murderer might have left were trampled out by the firemen and the onlookers. Finally, some distance from the house, I found the place I was looking for.
1: Sheriff!
2: Huh?
1: Come over here.
2: What is it?
0: Look, here's where he took off from.
3: Footprints.
4: Dug out in an awful hurry, too.
0: And his horse tethered to this tree. Seems to me any man who had legitimate business at the house would have tied up closer.
3: Yeah, that's logical.
0: Well, look here. Horse chewed on the tree. Might be a cribber. We find our man, we'll likely find a horse that chews on his feed bin.
4: See, these tracks head west toward Snake Creek.
0: You got a horse, Sheriff?
3: I can get one.
0: Good. I'll get mine out of the trailer. We're going to follow those hoof prints.

0: Hold it, Sheriff. Keep your horse off that bank.
1: All right. What's the matter?
0: Boot prints. Good, fresh ones.
1: Oh, I thought for a minute you'd seen a moccasin. This stream's full of cotton mouths.
0: I'll take my kit and make some plaster molds of these prints. He dismounted here and led his horse across.
2: Yeah, probably afraid of slipping on those flat, mossy rocks.
0: Small foot, about size 7 or 8, I'd say. Odd track pattern, too. Not likely he was toting a heavy load. Probably a fat man.
1: Fat?
0: Yeah, look at his tracks. Deep, even in the dry places.
2: I make tracks as deep as those, way over 200, but I ain't exactly fat.
0: No, you're not fat, Sheriff. But what size boot do you wear?
2: 11 and a half.
0: Do you ever see a man your height make a footprint this small?
2: Well, come to think of it, I don't suppose I ever did.
0: Now, wait a minute. That man who was poking around the ashes back at the house.
2: Casey, was it?
0: Yeah, Jack Casey.
2: What about him?
0: He's fat. Sheriff, was he driving a car or riding?
2: Casey was riding his old paint mare. Say, she's a cribber.
0: Then I'm going to need a warrant. As soon as I get this mold, I'm heading for town. Sheriff, either the books are wrong, or this Casey is 1 in 1,000.
3: Operator, this is Jack Casey again. What about that call I've been trying to get through for the last hour and a half? Yeah, Moni, Texas, the Delta Sawmill Company. I know it's Sunday, but somebody's bound to be... Who's that?
4: Oh, get it! What are you doing with that gun?
3: Oh, it's you. Operator. Hello, operator. Hey, you said you'd call me back every 20 minutes. It was over a half hour last time. Well, keep trying.
4: Jack, who are you trying to call? And what are you doing with your shotgun?
3: Leave me alone, Martha.
4: Where you been since noon? You were supposed to meet me at the Tates for dinner.
3: I know it, but... Who's that?
4: Who is it?
3: Texas Ranger.
4: What? Jack, what have you done? Put that gun away.
3: Get in the back room.
4: You ain't fixing to shoot him, are you?
3: If I have to.
4: Jack, don't do it. Please, Jack, don't be...
3: Hold it, Ranger. Stay where you are.
0: Put that gun down, Casey.
3: You're not coming in here.
0: I got a warrant here that says I can. And I am.
4: Jack, put it down.
3: Let go of that barrel, Martha. Give me that.
0: You all right, ma'am?
4: Yeah, I'm all right.
0: Shotgun's a nasty thing to carry around cocked. I'll just take this. I want to look around a little. That's your bedroom?
3: Yeah.
0: Come on. Paint mare outside yours?
3: Yes, it is.
0: Are these your boots?
3: Mm-hmm.
0: How'd you break this spur?
3: Huh? Well, I didn't know it was broken.
0: I'll take these boots along.
4: You want me to get it, Jack?
3: No.
0: Isn't somebody going to answer it?
3: Yeah, sure. Hello? What? Never mind, cancel it.
0: You better come along with me, Casey.
4: What's this all about, Ranger? Where are you taking Jack?
3: He thinks somebody killed Milt Thomas. To be exact, he thinks I did.
4: No!
0: You seem to know some of the answers.
3: Some of them. Before we go, Ranger, I'd like to ask you one question.
0: Sure.
3: What time did this so-called murder take place?
0: About 10 o'clock last night.
4: 10 o'clock? Well, that's
3: when we... I'll handle this, Martha. Suppose I can prove where I was last night.
0: We're just as anxious to prove a man innocent as guilty, Casey. Do you have any witnesses?
3: About 300 of them. At 10 o'clock last night, I was sitting in the Cranston High School auditorium watching my niece graduate.

0: In just a moment, we continue with Tales of the Texas Rangers, starring Joel McRae as Ranger Jace Pearson.
1: If a man rides herd on 100 head of cattle all day, first he needs his Wheaties. 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
2: Casey stuck to the alibi that he'd been at the graduation the night before, but I already had enough evidence to take him in. While the sheriff was out asking questions around town, I tried to break down Casey's story.
3: I tell you, I was there.
2: All right, take it easy, Casey. Let's assume for a minute you were. And how do you account for the boot prints made by your boots and found near the scene of the crime?
3: Lots of people wear boots. Could have been anybody's.
2: I'm afraid not. You see, I made plaster casts of those prints, and the boots, the ones you admitted were yours, matched the prints to the last nail mark.
3: I've tramped around this part of the country a lot of times. They could have been old prints.
2: Uh-uh. These were fresh prints. Well, what about it?
3: I don't know.
2: All right, then. What about the rowel we found just outside Thomas' house? One broken off your spur.
3: I don't know anything about that either.
2: There's no point in withholding information, Casey. You know we'll find out about it sooner or later.
4: Well, how are you doing, Pearson? Casey decided to come clean?
2: Not yet. What about the niece, Sheriff?
4: The neighbors say she and her family left on a vacation early this morning.
2: You know anything about that, Casey?
4: No. Too bad. Because I've had several interesting chats. Casey, I've just talked to 4 people who were at the graduation exercises last night. 4 people who know you. And not one of them remembers seeing you there.
3: I was at the high school last night, I tell you.
2: Casey, the sheriff's talked to 4 people who didn't see you. Well, who did?
3: I don't know. It was dark in the auditorium.
2: Didn't you speak to anybody?
3: No. Thing had already started and... Oh, wait a minute. Yeah. I talked to one of the ushers.
4: What was his name?
3: Wasn't a him, it was a her. One of the high school girls. Was wearing a long pink dress.
2: Sheriff, who's the principal of the high school?
4: Mr. Schott. Warren Schott.
2: All right, lock Casey up. I'm going to find out who the ushers were, and especially the little girl with the long pink dress.
5: Why, yes, sir. I remember Mr. Casey being there with Mrs. Casey.
2: Are you sure, Ella Mae? This is very important.
5: Well, sure, I'm sure. They came in late and had to wait until the invocation was over. And then he asked for an aisle seat. He said he couldn't climb over people. He's so... Well, you know.
2: Yeah, I know. And he didn't leave at any time during the exercises.
5: Not until near the end. They left just before the recessional while everybody was standing and singing the class song.
2: What time was that?
5: Oh, a few minutes before 11.
2: All right. Thank you very much. Goodbye.
5: Was I any help, Ranger?
2: Yes, Ella Mae. You were a big help. I was stuck. It looked like I was going to have to release Casey. Then I remembered something. The phone call that came in while I was out at Casey's place. The one he'd been reluctant to answer. I dropped by the Cranston telephone office.
6: This is the call you wanted, Ranger.
2: What was it?
6: Mr. Jack Casey placed a call to the Delta Sawmill Company in Moni, Texas at 2:22 p.m. today. There was no answer, and when the Moni operator did get through, she called back at 3:40. But Mr. Casey had canceled it.
2: Do you know who the call was for?
6: Yes, sir. It was person to person to Mr. Ben Casey.
2: Ben Casey?
6: Mr. Jack Casey's son.
2: Son? Well, do you know him?
6: I used to.
2: When?
6: Well, we went to high school together. Some of my girlfriends and I used to go places with Ben's bunch, but my mother made me stop. She said he wasn't the kind of boy that girls should run around with.
2: I see.
6: And he finally left home. Couldn't get along with his stepmother.
2: Oh, then Mrs. Casey's not his mother.
6: Oh, no, Ranger. They used to fight. Oh.
2: Go on. This may be very important.
6: Well, I heard that she and Ben fought all the time, and then one day after they had a big fight, Ben packed up and left.
2: Well, when was this?
6: I reckon it was a couple of years ago. He went down to Moni then and got a job at that sawmill there.
2: What does this Ben look like?
6: He's a spitting image of his father and just as fat, too.
2: Have you seen him lately?
6: I saw him at the bus station. His father came and picked him up.
2: When?
6: Let's see, day before yesterday. Friday.
2: There was no doubt now why Jack Casey wasn't talking. He was protecting his own son. I put a call through to Mrs. Casey and met her at the sheriff's office.
7: I ain't saying this because he ain't my flesh and blood, Ranger, but Ben's bad through and through. I might have knowed he was the one killed Milt Thomas.
2: Mrs. Casey, tell me about Ben. He came in Friday, didn't he?
7: Yeah. Come in on the bus and stayed over Saturday. He wanted to borrow money. He's always broke. Gambles.
4: That's right, Pearson. Picked him up a couple of times for gambling.
2: Go on, Miss Casey.
7: Well, like I say, he wanted to borrow $50 from Jack, but Jack didn't have it. He just paid off a note to Milt Thomas, and he was kind of strapped.
2: Oh, your husband owed Thomas money?
7: Yes, but it was the last payment. Jack was joking about how Thomas always wanted cash money. Didn't trust checks.
4: Did Ben hear him say this?
7: He sure did, Sheriff. And then he sucked around all day Saturday until we was getting ready to go to the commencement that night. And just before we left, he said he was going to use Jack's horse to go for a ride.
4: At night?
7: Yeah, seems strange to me, too. And then he asked could he borrow a pair of Jack's boots. He was wearing flat heel shoes.
2: They wear the same size?
7: Oh, have, ever since I can remember. Well, anyway, we went on to the graduation, and when we got home, the mare was in the barn, still saddled, all sweaty. Looked like she'd been run almost to death. And Jack's boots were tossed on the floor, and Ben was gone.
2: All right, Miss Casey, that's all for now, and thanks.
7: You're welcome.
2: Come on, Sheriff. We're going on a little trip. Sheriff Taxon and I piled into my car and headed for Moni. As soon as we got out on the highway, I put in a call to my headquarters. Unit 10 to KTXA. 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
2: Unit 10 leaving Cranston State Highway 22 en route to Moni. Investigating murder suspect believed in vicinity of Delta Sawmill. Will keep KTXA informed. Unit 10, 10-4.
8: Okay. KTXA, Austin. KTXA,
2: Sheriff,
8: Austin,
2: you know young Casey by sight, don't you?
4: Yeah, I watched him grow up.
2: Good. If he's gone and we have to comb for him, I don't want to turn up the wrong fat man again.
4: Oh, you'd know him now, after seeing his father. Except for age, they're the same.
2: You mean except for age and the fact that the young one's a murderer. When we reached the sawmill, the moon was up. A full moon. There was a light burning through the window of one shack at the edge of the camp. We pulled up there and got out of the car and went in.
9: Well, howdy, Ranger. Sheriff.
4: Hi.
2: We're looking for a man named Casey.
9: Ben Casey?
4: Yeah, you're on.
9: I don't know for sure. Sleeps in the big bunkhouse down the line.
2: Which bunk?
9: I'll show you if you like.
2: Fine. Sheriff, maybe you better take a look through the mess hall. Fat boy like him might be fixing a late snack. If you don't find him, come up and meet me. And if you do find him, call me before you try and take him.
4: Right.
9: bunkhouse is this way.
2: No light in the place.
9: Well, some of the boys was going into town for a moonlight dance. Don't know if Ben went with them or not.
2: Has he been packing any money that you know of?
9: Well, yeah, come to think of it, he had quite a bit. Said he hit it lucky in a dice game and that... Well, he did get it in the dice game, didn't he?
2: If he did, the other fella never got a chance to roll him.
9: Oh? Yeah, here we are. I'll light this lamp for you. Ben sleeps in that third bunk on the right.
2: Thanks. I'll wait for him.
9: All right, I'll get back to my books and just entering a shipment that's being hauled out tonight. That's why you found me working.
2: Go ahead. But if you see Casey, don't mention I'm here. The foreman went back to his shack and I ripped Ben Casey's bunk apart. There was nothing in the bunk or the covering. I dragged a footlocker out from underneath and was bending over it when...
10: All right, Ranger, up with it, and don't turn around.
2: They're up.
10: What are you doing here?
2: If you're Ben Casey, you know what I'm doing. This is the end of the road, boy.
10: I'll take that lantern.
2: I'd be careful with that, Ben. Remember what happened the last time you dropped a lantern?
10: You're pretty smart, ain't you, mister? But I'm smart, too. Here's a present for you.
2: The edge of the bunk and the flaming kerosene splashed over me. I beat the flames out with my hands and dove for the door. He'd rammed something against the outside of it. When I forced it open, I stumbled over a heavy log bench he'd used as a barricade.
11: Hey, Ranger, what is it?
2: Casey! You see him, Sheriff?
11: Well, somebody ran off that way toward the rail siding.
2: Let's go! We spotted him swinging up the side of a flat car as the train hit the main line and started to roll. We grabbed onto one of the last cars and scrambled to the top and started to work our way forward.
11: There he is, about five cars ahead.
2: I can't see him. Kerosene scorched my eyes.
11: He'll see us, all right, and shoot.
2: Drop flat. We'll crawl up on him. He can't go any farther than the length of the train.
11: There he goes. He's jumping.
2: I see him. I'm going after him.
11: Well, I'm coming with you. He's breaking from the wheel.
9: See?
2: Nobody's close. About 10 yards in, not moving. Keep low. We're silhouetted good against this clearing.
9: What you doing, Pearson?
2: Taking off my jacket. See if you can find a stick about 5 feet long.
9: Well, here's a dead branch. This do?
2: Fine. Give it to me.
9: What you fixing to do?
2: I'm going to put this branch through my coat sleeves like this. Here. When I tell you, hold it up.
9: I get it. Something for him to shoot at, huh?
2: Right. I'll fire at his gun flash.
12: All right, Casey. Come out with your hands up. This is your last chance, Casey.
2: Okay, Sheriff. Lift the coat.
9: Yeah.
11: You got him.
2: Come on.
13: Don't shoot, Ranger. Don't kill me. Oh, please. Please give me a chance.
2: Like you gave Milt Thomas? It was a short train ride, Casey. But I got a hunch you'll get a longer one soon. Come on.
14: Ben Casey confessed to the murder of Milt Thomas. On August 2nd, 1948, he entered Huntsville Penitentiary. His sentence, life imprisonment.
1: Joe McRae, that was a great show tonight. Wheaties and I are proud of you.
2: Thank you, Frank. I like to please the customers.
1: Well, now, so do I. Take Wheaties, for instance.
2: Frank, are you going to say that Wheaties taste good?
1: Well, yes, I was going to touch on that.
2: And are you going to say that Wheaties are good for people?
1: Yes, I was going to say just that.
2: Anything else?
1: Well, no, I guess that just about covers it, Joel. Except
2: telling people to get some.
1: That's it, how'd you know?
2: Well, that's easy, Frank. I'm a Wheaties eater myself.
1: You hear that, folks? You too can be a Wheaties eater. As early as tomorrow morning. Breakfast of champions, you know. Get some.
0: Next week, Joel McRae in another authentic reenactment of a case from the files of the Texas Rangers. This story was transcribed and adapted by David Bruce and was produced and directed by Stacy Keach. Hal Gibney speaking.
1: And this is the Wheaties man, Frank Martin, inviting you to listen Monday night to Frank Lovejoy and Nightbeat on the Wheaties Big Parade. See you then.
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0: 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Here's an episode of Yours Truly, Johnny Dollar, which originally aired Sunday, August 12, 1962, 64 years ago today. Its title, The Oldest Gag Matter.
1: Johnny Dollar.
2: Dollar? This is Larry Spangler. Hi.
1: Spangler, did you say?
2: That's right. Star Mutual Insurance Company.
1: Oh, I see.
2: I guess we've never met because I've only been here in Hartford about a year.
1: Oh, well, what can I do for you, Mr. Spangler?
2: Mr. Spangler?
1: Mm-hmm.
2: Well, don't make an old man out of me. Call me Larry.
1: Well, whatever you say. What can I do for you, Larry?
2: Johnny, does the name Briscombe mean anything to you?
1: Lloyd Briscombe? Runs some kind of a factory on the edge of town, doesn't he?
2: Yeah, he and his partner. Do you know him?
1: No, but I've heard of him. Why?
2: Well, he's one of my clients, pretty important one. I'm on my way out to his place now. I'll be driving right by your apartment. I thought it might be a good idea to have you come along with me.
1: Anything wrong with him?
2: His business partner just called me up on the telephone. Mr. Briscombe is dead.
1: Oh, that's too bad.
2: Sure is. You see, his housekeeper found him just a few minutes ago with a bullet in his head.
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1: yours truly, Johnny Dollar.

0: 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Following is an account of expenses incurred during my investigation of the oldest gag matter. Larry Spangler turned out to be one of the new generation of insurance agents with that Madison Avenue touch. You know, charcoal gray suit, white shirt, dark blue tie, well-shined shoes. And he had that freshly scrubbed look, as though he'd just stepped out of a barber shop. He was maybe 25 or 6, good-looking in an almost pretty sort of way, with well-tanned complexion, plenty of dark curly hair, and above all, that eager expression of the young man who's out to set the world on fire.
1: Yeah, the Briscombe place is down on Live Oak Avenue, Johnny. I'm south of Hereaways.
0: You're the driver.
1: I'm certainly glad you were able to come along.
0: Any idea who might have wanted to kill Mr. Briscombe and why?
1: Oh, I have plenty of ideas. But why don't we see what the police have to say when we get there?
0: Hmm? Oh, then you've called them.
1: Hmm? John Barber, the old man's business partner, called them. Same time as he called me.
0: I see.
1: At least he said he did.
0: Well, any reason why he shouldn't have?
1: Do you know John Barber?
0: Never heard of him.
1: Well, at least you'll be starting on him fresh, then. I mean, no preconceived idea about him.
0: Why do you say that? Don't tell me you suspect him of this.
1: Oh, no. Of course not. No reason at all. It's just that... Well, why don't we see just what's happened before jumping to any conclusions?
0: Look, Larry...
1: And see what you think of the others, too. That is, if Barbara got a hold of him.
0: What others?
1: Well, there's Trudy, his ward.
0: Trudy?
1: Gertrude Wilson. But there's certainly no reason to suspect her of anything. You try it, Johnny, and you'll have me to answer to.
0: Oh, is that way?
1: Well, we're real good friends.
0: Mm-hmm.
1: And I know her well enough to know that, well, it'd be ridiculous, that's all.
0: Would it?
1: Sure. And as for Mike, though, well, who am I to judge in a case like this? Let's wait and see what you think.
0: Mike who?
1: Briscombe.
0: How's he related?
1: Well, he's the old man's son, or rather adopted son.
0: He lived with Mr. Briscombe?
1: No, not with him, Johnny, but certainly off of him. The way I get it, the old man threw him out on his own a few years back, but then apparently relented enough to keep feeding him plenty of good, cold, hard cash to play around with.
0: Wait a minute now. Didn't I see Mike Briscombe's name in the papers not too long ago?
1: Yeah, maybe it was just after that big nightclub ruckus at the Purple Jive when a bunch of drunks kind of wrecked the joint.
0: Oh, yeah, I remember now.
1: Yeah, but now wait, Johnny. Nobody actually saw Mike there that night. And just because of his, well, his reputation is no proof that he was. I mean, after all, Johnny, why hang the guy unless you're sure he deserves it?
0: Mm-hmm.
1: He's supposed to have been treading the straight and narrow lately. He even got himself some kind of a job, I understand. So I really have no reason to... Well, you see for yourself.
0: Tell me, did Briscombe have a wife?
1: She died 8 or 10 years ago.
0: Who benefits by his death?
1: Well, if his will comes out the same way as the insurance, Mike gets 1/3 of everything and Trudy gets 2/3.
0: I see.
1: Except for the business, of course. That'll go to his partner, John Barber.
0: Oh, it will?
1: At least that's what Barber told me one day when I tried to sell him some insurance. But surely you don't think... Only what am I sweating over it for? You're the investigator and it's... Well, it's all just sort of guesswork on my part anyhow. Why should I confuse you?
0: Confuse me?
1: Sure.
0: Oh, Larry, you may have been more help than you realize.
2: In charge at the Briscombe place was Sergeant Danny Gilbert, not the homicide man I'd have picked for a case like this. He was always a bit too sure of his usually wrong spot judgment. He sent Larry into the living room where a sad-eyed but good-looking girl sat quietly talking to a couple of men, then led me directly into the study where Briscombe's body had been discovered earlier by the housekeeper.
3: That's old Mrs. Haskell, Dollar. After I got all I could from her, I sent her up to her room to weep and wail it out all by herself. She was only in the way.
2: I see.
3: Well, there's the stiff, just the way she found him. Only, don't you touch anything until the doc gets here.
2: The body was slumped forward over a big mahogany desk. The right hand, with obvious powder burns on it, still held the old battered .38 that apparently had done the job. There were powder burns in the forehead, too, where the bullet had entered at close range. There's no sign of a struggle or of anything in the room having been disturbed.
3: Body's all so stiffened up, I figure it happened sometime late last night.
2: Yes, very possibly. Who was here in the house with him?
3: Only the housekeeper.
2: You sure of that?
3: That's what she says, Dollar. I've got no reason to doubt her.
2: Mm-hmm. And she didn't hear the shot?
3: Her room is away up on the third floor, and besides, she's kind of deaf.
2: Uh-huh. Well, from the looks of things around here, Sergeant...
3: Sure, Dollar, it's obvious. Plain as the nose in your face. The old man committed suicide.
2: Did he?
3: You don't think so?
2: I don't know.
3: Well, I do. I'm betting the lab crew and the medical will back me up. I've seen too many of these things not to know the signs.
2: What kind of signs?
3: Briscoe's business hasn't been doing too well lately.
2: Hasn't it?
3: Certainly hasn't. Ask his partner out there, Mr. Barber.
2: Yes, I will.
3: And he's had that worthless kid Mike on his hands. And even that ward of his, Trudy Wilson's been a worry to him ever since she stopped living here with him.
2: And that's proof that he committed suicide.
3: It's good enough for me.
2: Well, Sergeant, don't bank on it.

0: Suicide? I doubted it, in spite of the fact that it was clearly indicated. But all I had to go on was what Larry Spangler had told me. And when Dr. Thaddeus Frambler and his lab crew got through, it looked as though I was wrong. They could find absolutely nothing to suggest anything but suicide. The only fingerprints on the beat-up old revolver, Briscombe's gun that he'd had in his desk for years, the only prints on it were his own. The angle of the shot, its proximity as indicated by the powder burns, the burns on his hand still holding the gun, all showed that it must have been his finger that pulled the trigger. But maybe, maybe with a little help from someone else.
1: Dollar, that's a suspicious mind of yours.
0: Sergeant, what about the fact that the gun was still in his hand?
1: Doesn't mean a thing.
0: Well, wouldn't he have dropped it to the desk or to the floor when he died?
1: Not if the bullet hit some part of his brain that caused the final spasm, made him tighten up. Ask the doc here, Dollar. Go ahead, ask him, will you?
0: All right, Sergeant. Doc, the law says you have to do an autopsy in a case like this. I'd like to know the results of it.
1: It's all right by me, Doc. You can tell him anything he wants to know as far as I'm concerned. But it isn't going to make any difference.
0: We'll see.
1: And, Dollar, you'll only be wasting your time talking to those people out there in the living room. Young Miss Trudy, that Mike Briscombe, and Mr. Bob.
0: Well, maybe, Sergeant, but I'd like to talk to them anyway and separately, if you have no objections.
1: Oh, Dollar, that suspicious mind of yours.
0: You said it.
2: Suicide? Oh, no, Mr. Dollar. I'll never believe that. Daddy simply wasn't the type to commit suicide. Never.
0: Mm-hmm. Isn't it true that he was kind of worried about you, Trudy?
2: Because of the way I left and moved away from here to get along on my own. He didn't like it, if that's what you mean.
0: Why did you leave him? I understand he was very good to you.
2: I know, and it may have seemed ungrateful. Because he and his wife took me in when I was just a little baby.
0: Mm-hmm.
2: They fed me, they clothed me, gave me an education. And after Mother died, he even sent me to college. But he was such a tyrant. He wouldn't ever let me think for myself, do the things I wanted to do, go with the people I wanted to go with. He insisted on running my whole life. Even the man that I want to marry wasn't allowed in the house.
0: I see.
2: When Daddy had business with him, he went to see him at his office.
0: Trudy.
2: I'm not a child anymore, Mr. Dollar. I have a mind of my own.
0: Oh, I can see that.
2: I thought I had a right to use it to do the things I want to do. And I've done very well, thank you. Even he had to admit it and stop harping about the way I broke his heart by leaving him.
0: You don't seem too upset over his death, Trudy. Well?
2: No. No, I'm not.
0: Because of the fortune that'll be coming your way now?
2: Yes, partly. It'll make me free, independent. I can marry the only man I've ever wanted to marry, do exactly as I please, without this stubborn old man breathing down my neck all the time.
0: Trudy, you realize, don't you, that if he didn't commit suicide...
2: Of course he didn't.
0: ...that a statement like that might point the finger of suspicion at you as a possible murderess?
2: Would you rather that I'd lied to you, Mr. Dollar?
3: Suicide? A strong-minded, stubborn old codger like Frank Briscombe? Never, Mr. Dollar, never.
0: You seem pretty sure of that, Mr. Barber.
3: Well, I've reason to. If you'd been in business with him for nearly 10 years, as I have, you'd know it couldn't have been suicide, too.
0: Even the worries about your business?
3: He had no worries about it, not really, Mr. Dollar. Don't you know how much Frank was worth? Nearly $1 million. I mean, of his own. Sure, the business hasn't done very well lately, but that's because of him.
0: What do you mean by that?
3: That stubbornness of his over his out-of-date, old-fashioned methods, his refusal to let me put in new, efficient equipment, inaugurate new procedures that could have made a fortune, that could have put me on easy street, too. Believe me, things will be different now.
0: Now that he's conveniently out of the way and you'll have the business alone?
3: Yes. Yes, it's right, Mr. Dollar.
0: In other words, then, Mr. Barber, if it wasn't suicide...
3: And I'm certain it wasn't.
0: You've shown a pretty good motive for killing him yourself, haven't you?
3: Oh, no, just a... That's ridiculous, but I suppose I have now, haven't I?
0: You certainly have.
3: Would you rather that I tried to deceive you about my feelings in this whole matter?
4: What do you want me to do, Dollar? Try and put on an act?
0: Then you're not at all sorry, Mike.
4: Why should I be? After all, he was no blood kin to me any more than he was to Trudy or her to me.
0: So I understand.
4: So I'm not one bit sorry the old man's gone. There's been a lot of times I wished I could have kind of helped him on his way.
0: In spite of the fact that he was pretty good to you over the years?
4: He's doing a lot better for me right now, Dollar, than he ever did before.
0: You mean the money you'll inherit?
4: Sure. A third of his money, one third of all that nice insurance. All in one nice big hunk.
0: No insurance if it was suicide, Mike.
4: Oh, now wait a minute, Dollar.
0: Well?
4: Did you know the old man?
0: No, I didn't.
4: Well, if you had, you'd know perfectly well he'd never knock himself off. I don't care what that crazy cop says.
0: You don't think so?
4: I know he wouldn't. And another thing.
0: Yeah?
4: He took on a lot of religion the last couple of years. Took it real serious.
0: Oh?
4: I guess that's why he kind of got charitable and started giving me some dough now and again. And to him, the worst sin he could do would be either to kill anybody or to take his own life. In fact, Dollar, he bored me with a lecture on, on that subject more than once.
0: Mm-hmm.
4: And if you'd known him, you'd know he was dead serious in that religion stuff.
0: You said that you considered helping him on his way.
4: Well, I said I kind of wished I could is all. That's all I said. And all that, and then I'm glad he's gone, yeah.
0: Any idea who might have done it, Mike? Besides you?
4: Almost anybody might have done it. I mean, it would have got something out of it.
0: Like who?
4: Well, how about Barber, that gets the business now? What about Trudy?
0: You really think so?
4: I don't know. I can't see either of them actually doing it. You know, I only grudge, Dollar.
0: What's that?
4: Trudy gets two-thirds. I only get one-third. Now, maybe if I was smart and I wasn't so lazy, I'd make a big play for her, you know? After all, we're not real relatives, so I'd marry her and then, I'd have my hands on it all. But I guess I'd never get her away from that guy she's going with.
0: Larry Spangler.
4: I'll do all right anyway. My share of all that dough, even without the insurance, is good enough for me, and you know... Well, you know how much that's going to amount to, Dollar?
0: Enough to kill him for, Mike?
4: Sure. Absolutely. But I didn't do it. And Dollar, he didn't commit suicide.
0: I'm beginning to think maybe you're right about that.
4: About no suicide?
0: Yes.
4: But I didn't kill him.
0: Somebody did.

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1: The body was taken to the morgue. Then Sergeant Gilbert, still sure that it was suicide, felt there was no reason to hold any of Mr. Briskin's beneficiaries and told them they could leave. Told me to forget the whole thing. Then he left us there.
2: And if you'll excuse me, I better get on down to the office. I'm afraid Frank's death is going to be quite a shock to some of the older employees who've been with him since he started the business.
1: Yes, Mr. Barber, maybe you'd better get rolling with some of those profitable new procedures that you were telling me about.
2: Huh?
1: Now that you've got Mr. Briskin out of your hair.
2: I've got him out of my hair. Are you implying, Mr. Dollar?
1: If the shoe fits.
2: I get a little tired of hearing Sergeant Gilbert say it, but you are a suspicious man.
1: All three of you swore it couldn't be suicide.
2: I know, but... excuse me. I must go.
3: You mind if I bum a ride with you?
2: No, Mike. Come along.
3: Right. And, brother, I'm going into town and tie on one that'll make history in this burg.
2: You would.
1: Trudy? Certainly no reason for you to stay around.
4: No, I'll be glad to get out of here.
5: If it's all right with you, Johnny, I'll drive Trudy on home and you can take my car back to the office or the apartment if you like.
1: Sure, Larry, be glad to.
5: You've held up under this very well, darling.
4: Why not, dear? Johnny.
1: Yeah?
4: In spite of what that policeman and the doctor and those laboratory men said, do you think it was suicide?
1: You worried about the insurance money that won't be paid if it was?
5: Not Johnny.
4: Of course not, Johnny. And do you know why? Because compared to the rest of the estate, the insurance doesn't matter. I'll be perfectly content without it. But you didn't answer me. Suicide or murder?
1: Trudy?
4: Yes?
1: You know, that's a very good question. If motive alone were the answer, I'd surely say murder. But considering the circumstances, what little evidence there is...
5: Of course, Johnny, it has to have been suicide.
1: Because it'll save your company having to pay off?
5: Well, that is something to think about, you know. Come on, honey, I'll take you home. See you later, Johnny.
1: When the lovebirds drove away in Trudy's car, I took off in Larry's. Then I suddenly began to think about the route to his office. Something that he'd said about it earlier. Instead of going there, I drove to the morgue where Dr. Framler was finishing up his brief autopsy.
6: No, Mr. Dollar, I'm afraid of a suicide, all right.
1: Not even any bruises, anything like that, huh, Doctor?
6: Well, a slight one, yes.
1: Where?
6: On the forehead, at just about the point where the bullet entered...
1: All right, then.
6: But that could easily have been caused when he fell forward on the desk.
1: Maybe, but I'm betting it wasn't. I say that old man was struck on the forehead enough to knock him out. It wouldn't have taken much at his age.
6: Oh, well, I know.
1: Then he was shot in the same spot. So the bullet and the muzzle blast would cover up that bruise. Now, you've got to admit that's possible, Doctor.
6: Possible, of course. But the police found only his own prints on that gun, although it may have been wiped clean quite recently.
1: Sure it was. Easiest thing in the world is to pick up a gun with somebody else's hand, somebody unconscious, and make it pull the trigger, and that's exactly what happened.
6: But who, Mr. Dollar?
1: On the way over here just now, I suddenly realized my apartment was nowhere near the route between his office and the Briskin place, in spite of the fact that he'd said it was. That was just an excuse to pick me up so he could talk to me.
6: What, sir?
1: And that corny, real friendly bit right from the beginning. Call me Larry. Real palsy.
6: Larry?
1: Yes. And all that dope he gave me on the others, that would make any one of them suspect. Why? In case the job hadn't been done well enough, that it might look like the murder it really was? Of course.
6: I'm afraid I don't understand.
1: As for calling me in himself, that's the oldest gag in the world. As a cover-up to take away any possible suspicion from himself. And as for motive, he had all the motive in the world.
6: Mr. Dollar...
1: Look, Doc, if there's no real evidence to pin it on him... Wait a minute.
6: Yes?
1: Maybe if I tear into him, act convincing enough, I can make him think there is.
5: Johnny, you're out of your mind.
1: As for motive, Larry, who had a better one? The girl, that fortune, even without the insurance, would be enough to keep a bright-eyed young opportunist wealthy for the rest of his life.
5: Now, listen.
1: It's too bad, isn't it, that your lack of experience in crime tripped you up so easily?
5: Oh, you don't know what you're talking about.
1: Don't I?
5: You're out of your mind. You're crazy.
1: Oh, not I, Larry.
5: You have no proof of anything like you're suggesting.
1: Haven't I?
5: No.
1: Didn't you know that your latent prints would show up in that gun even after carefully wiping it?
5: And I...
1: That your prints would show up on the back of old man Briscombe's hand just as clearly as they did on the arm of the chair you sat in there in the living room? That a simple comparison down at police headquarters...
5: My fingerprints on the back of his head...
1: That's right.
5: That's impossible.
1: Is it?
5: Yes, because of a pair of cotton gloves that I wore.
1: Cotton gloves, Larry? Like I said, Larry, you're a complete inexperience.
5: Hedge, Johnny, now...
1: Only the rankest amateur would have let himself be tripped up like that. And only the rottenest kind of insurance man would have tried a thing like that. Thank heaven there aren't very many of them. Expense account total? Wait a minute. Of course, there isn't any. And you know what? I'm glad there isn't. This kind I wouldn't want to collect on anyway. Yours truly, Johnny Dollar.

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2: 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Yours truly, Johnny Dollar.

0: Johnny Dollar is written by Jack Johnstone, produced and directed by Bruno Zerato Jr. Musical supervision by Ethel Huber. Johnny Dollar is played by Mandel Kramer. Also featured in our cast were William Mason as Larry, Tarita Bauer as Trudy, Raymond Edward Johnson as Barber, Ivor Francis as Doc, and Ralph Bell as the...
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2: Sunday,
1: August 12th, 1962, 64 years ago today, titled The Oldest Gag Matter. Here's an episode of Bold Venture, which originally aired Monday, May 12th, 1952. Its title, Mysterious Yard Dig.
3: Bold Venture. 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

Once again, the magic names of Humphrey Bogart and Lauren Bacall bring you Bold Venture and a tale of mystery and intrigue.

0: Ah, what a night and what a dance. 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
1: da-da-da-dum-dum. 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That heel-stamping bit you did with the tambourine was a sight to behold.
0: Well, don't knock it. It got his cab fare home. Hi, Rosita. Hole, hole, hole.
1: She was pretty, all right, but she wasn't neat. Here, let me brush the cigar ashes off your shoulder.
0: You were cutting quite a caper yourself there, girl. The way you were teasing that sombrero and that hat dance, it looked like it was alive.
1: It was alive. Shorty Gonzalez was still in it.
0: Well, I'm glad you enjoyed yourself, sailor. I'm glad because... Hey, look. There at the side of my hotel.
1: Look at what?
0: Right there on the lawn outside of my room. There's a light there and a lantern on the ground. Come on. Hey, you, what are you doing there?
2: Getting the night air, senor. What business of yours?
0: Business of mine, is it? You're digging up my lawn.
2: Yours, senor?
0: What's the idea, Chico? This night air you've been getting, give you the vapors? Makes you want to dig up shrubbery?
2: Excitement, senor. I find pleasure in it.
1: Be careful of him, Slate. I've read of these type fellas in a footnote once.
0: Talk to me, Buster. What's all this about?
2: No talk, senor. Just this. Adios, senor. Muchas gracias.
1: I told you to be careful, Slate.
0: Yeah, now, there was a man who loused up a perfectly good evening. You know something? We're going to find out why.

0: Come in. Well, well, well.
1: I expected more surprise, Isabel.
0: I'm surprised. I stopped playing the piano, didn't I?
1: Oh, Isabel, mi alma.
0: Watch it, Jose. I got a little touchy since you've been away.
1: 5 years. 5 years, mi alma. Such a long time. And in prison, the days crawl. Oh, Isabel.
0: Don't breathe so hard, Jose. You'll scatter the music.
1: I am back with you, and I will never leave.
0: The facts of life, honey. This picture on the upright. Cervantes. An old buddy of yours, Roberto Cervantes. He took your place in line. A good boy. Very nice. Very.
1: Listen, it will be different from the last time, Isabel. I have money. Mucho, mi alma.
0: Mucho is a nice amount. Where is it?
1: I have it.
0: Oh, now cut it out, lover. When you were nabbed, you didn't have a nickel. All that dough you were supposed to have, you'd gotten rid of. Now, why don't you just walk out of here like a nice boy, Jose?
1: I have it, the money. I stole the money the police said I spent. I still have it, hidden, buried in a place. I will tell you.
0: Oh, please do, lover. Please. You like the way I say please to you?

0: The sheer undiluted pleasures you give a girl, Slate. The way you do things. Masterful.
1: Reaches you, huh?
0: To watch your nimble fingers flick through the pockets of a man's coat. Shiver-making.
1: Look, sailor, a man goes gardening in my backyard in the middle of the night, leaves his coat, gives me a right to go through it. Find out who he is, so I can recommend him. Prison grounds have been looking very weedy lately.
0: Well, maybe the man was on a safari for fishworms. For this he has to go to prison? You miserly with fishworms?
1: He dug up my night-blooming jasmine. I can't sleep nights if my jasmine don't bloom. Ah, here it is.
0: I'll just take out for the jasmine seeds and put the wallet back, huh, Slate?
1: Man has a score to settle with society, sailor. Once you let a jasmine plucker run amok, he... Hey, here, look. On his identification card, Jose Hidalgo. I'm taking this to Inspector LaSalle.
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0: Do we have rooms for sale? 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What type of accommodations do you have in mind, senor?
2: Well, I am a man of special needs, senor, senorita.
1: Yeah, well, then maybe you come to the wrong hostelry, sir. 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
2: 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The thing of sliding glass doors and Ecuadorian mahogany.
1: Ah, you have exquisite taste, sir. 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However, that room isn't for rent. We have many others, though, that might suit a man of your special needs.
2: I have passed this room of yours many times, senor. It calls out to me, as if it had long forgotten memories for me, for Roberto Cervantes. $100, senor. One night. $100.
0: $100? Slate, you could drag out your old sleeping bag. I'll even stuff it with bird feathers.
1: Stuff it with whatever you want, sailor. My room isn't on the market.
2: I will bring to your Shannon's place much renown. I am Cervantes of the High Lie. You can paint a sign. Cervantes slept here. Cervantes, the champion.
1: Sorry, champ. No deal, champ.
2: You will let me have it. I'm not one to be...

0: the promiscuous digging up of your garden, that a certain senor wished to sleep in your bed. These are matters of grave concern. But I assure you, to the Urbano police, it's a shrug.
1: You wouldn't say that if your night-blooming jasmine was massacred, LaSalle, like Slate's was.
2: All right, funny, funny people. A man chooses a dark Havana night to dig outside my room, slugs me when I intrude on him.
3: Ah, he slugged you?
0: Ah, then you have a case. A negligible one for such as you, to whom the slugging of happens like clockwork. But a case. You can identify this man of the thousands who have indulged themselves on you?
2: Yeah, I can identify him. Name him, too. Jose Hidalgo. It's the memory left of himself. Jose Hidalgo. His coat, his wallet, his identification card. Jose Hidalgo. Hidalgo.
0: Hidalgo.
1: If you say it again, Slate, I'll scream.
0: I knew a Jose Hidalgo very well. Intimately. He has taken up night gardening, huh?
2: Yeah. Outside my room. Little place I built for myself 3 years ago when I first took over the hotel.
0: The reason I know him intimately, he was a welcome guest in my pokey for 5 years. A spark to our athletic program. What he taught his fellow convicts about ILI. Oh, I could put them on the road. Make money, too.
1: If it's not too intimate, what was Jose in for, LaSalle?
0: Hidalgo was one of Havana's foremost ILI players. Being of such electric temperament, he one night amused himself by thieving a great sum of money. $60,000.
1: Sounds like fun.
0: And this made talk in the profession. We offered him 5 years in prison to wipe out his shame. He accepted our offer.
2: Hey, that's it, sailor. That must have been what he was digging for. That 60 grand.
1: And that Cervante who wanted your room. He wanted to get his shovel on some of it, too, huh? Slate boy.
0: Play with your dreams, children. Finger your illusions. Buy sand shovels and buckets. But do not dig for the 60,000.
2: You got causes that are more worthy, LaSalle?
0: There is no 60,000. Hidalgo squandered it in betting on ILI games. Exhibit A at his trial was the betting tickets. Not a win in the pile.
2: Oh, he lost 60,000 on highlight bets.
0: Mm.
2: Boy played big.
0: Si. Now, buenas noches, señor, señorita. I'm off to the land of winking, blinking, and nod. Buenas noches.

0: Sailor.
1: I'm not thrilling, huh? Well, to you.
2: Well, don't let anybody ever say you're not thrilling, baby. The yawn was for a long day. I'm going to my room and hit the sack.
1: With that pick and shovel you've got in your hand?
2: Hard pillow. Good night.
1: Close your mouth, honey. It's not becoming.
2: It's a funny thing. Hardly does my head touch the pillow, and it's off to dreamland I go. Hi, dream. I'm thankful for the clean life I've led.
1: You'd better wake up, lover. Shake your head and get the cobwebs out. That's right. Now, look what's in my hand.
2: Ah. Now, how did you and that gun get in here?
1: Over the lawn, unmindful of the dew in my open-toed sandals. Through the sliding glass and into here. Start walking.
2: Oh, we're gonna dig, huh? After you.
1: Oh, you're nice, but after you. Out on the lawn, honey. The door. Thanks. Thank you very much. Roberto.
3: Si, mi hermosa. You are beautiful to watch.
1: And it's my turn now. I'll watch, and you start digging.
3: And what of him lying there?
1: Start digging, Roberto. Dig, as in grave.

0: Who is there?
1: Shh. You keep playing and singing, King. And if Slate should ask you, you never saw me sneaking into... Say, incidentally, what are you doing in the kitchen this time of night?
0: The same as you, Lady Sailor, for the pilfering of a nighttime snack. However, I fear I must go back to my couch with hunger at my side.
1: What's the matter? Couldn't you find the keys to the icebox? That Slate changed their hiding place again? I'll crack this lunchbox if it... Drop a remark, King.
0: It was outside, Lady Sailor.
1: Come on. Hey, you! You two! What are you doing out there?
0: A man and a woman, Lady Sailor, with pickaxe and shovel.
1: What are you two doing?
0: Fall down, Lady Sailor. Lose yourself behind that shrub. Drop your gun, all right? Halt! Halt! They got away, Lady Sailor, into the darkness.
1: You're not much of a shot, are you, King?
0: I think my bullets whispered to their nostrils. It is where I aimed. I thought only to frighten them into a halt, not to...
1: Yeah, I know. How do you like that sound, Sleeper Slate? It happens under his window, and he... Slate! Slate, honey!
0: Lady Sailor, look there on the grass.
1: Slate! Slate, baby, you're hurt. What happened? Slate?
0: Let him sleep, Lady Sailor. The lumps on his head will diminish more quickly, so...
1: Yeah. Your head in my lap, Slate. Sleep, baby.

0: You loused it. You loused it, Roberto.
1: Anger brings a new beauty to your face, Isabel. Scold me more. Berate me more.
0: You shoot guns, you kill nothing. You dig for treasure, only you dig too slow.
1: In your room, Isabel. We discuss it.
0: Just turn on the lights.
1: An ecstasy. You are even more desirable in the light. We will get the 60,000, querida. Another night time, another effort.
0: You got competition, Roberto, lad. Turn around and look at what's staring at us from the piano stool.
1: Hidalgo.
2: You didn't find it, Roberto. You dug a hole and found there no means to take Isabel from me. How will you take her from me now?
0: Tell you what, laddies. You, Roberto, you, Jose. Maybe Isabel just had a brainstorm.
2: It is my money. You are to me, not his.
0: Don't try to calm the brainstorm, huh, Jose? Brainstorm as follows. He who bring money first to Isabel, winner take all.
3: I will kill!
4: It is not my time, Jose. Not yet. Not for Cervante. Not yet.
0: Now you can give me back your arms, Roberto. But after you throw him away. And after you fill them with 60 grand. Not now, lad. After.

0: You're good to me, Slate.
1: Get out of the Jeep, sailor. We've got things to do.
0: No, I want you to listen. You wouldn't let me take the time to have breakfast or wash my face. You throw me into a Jeep and drive down the bumpiest street. And when we get here, where are we? At the city jail. You're good to me, Slate. Good, good. I pat your cheek. The other cheek. Who needs you?
1: You don't need me, huh?
0: Dear boy, dear boy. What you don't know about us dear girls.
1: Hey, wait a minute, sailor.
0: What's the matter?
1: I just thought of something. Okay, let's go in.
2: Buenos dias to you. And buenos dias to you. And why am I being so willy-nilly with my buenos dias?
0: Because you like us, don't you, LaSalzi?
1: I want you to tell us once more about Jose Hidalgo. About Hidalgo and $60,000.
2: Shameful for such an artist as was he. To have robbed that much from a messenger of the bank.
1: And the police didn't get back the money, did they?
2: As I have told you, Hidalgo bet in the front on an ally contest. He lost every penny of it.
1: LaSalle, I came down here this morning to find out a thing. Whether Jose Hidalgo and another highlight player named Roberto Cervantes knew each other.
2: Oh, certamente, senor. They were great rivals, with the women, with the highlight.
1: That's not real important now, LaSalle. What's important is what stopped me just outside of your door.
2: Which was?
1: A memory. A little scheme I read about in the papers a long time ago in the States. A little man once committed a robbery. He buried the money, went out to the racetrack, picked up a lot of losing stubs. Police thought he lost the loot betting the ponies.
2: This possibility never presented itself to me. It is indeed true that perhaps...
1: No, there's no perhaps, LaSalle. That's what happened. Hidalgo buried that loot on my lawn outside of my bedroom.
2: Permit me a moment while I requisition a shovel and a rookie policeman.
1: Now, just take it easy. All this happened 5 years ago, before I had Shannon's place, before I built that bedroom. Hidalgo's out of the pokey now. He wants his dough. Come on, sailor, let's get out of here.

0: You thirsty, sailor?
1: No, I'm okay. How about you, King? You thirsty?
2: Oh, not at all, Lady Sailor. I'm enjoying this. Are you thirsty, Mr. Slate?
0: No, thanks. How you doing, LaSalle?
3: May I have a drink of water, por favor? This digging makes one thirsty.
1: Don't you think we ought to help LaSalle dig, Slate?
0: No, he'll be all right. Get him some water, King.
2: Yes, Mr. Slate.
3: Senor Slate.
0: You find something?
3: Give me a hand, por favor.
0: Sure. Here. Up you go. Hey, you did find something, didn't you? Hey, give it to me. Let me see.
3: Stand at attention and gaze, Senor Slate. To let this money into your sticky fingers would deplete this bundle to a nub. Stand there while I open it. Oil skin. Another oil skin. Another one. And the money. Money. Senor, bills that say 1000 at each corner on both sides.
0: You and Sailor froth at each other, LaSalle. I've got a call to make.

Hello? Valet Fronton? Is Senor Cervante playing highlight there tonight? Oh? Oh, yes, I see. He does? And when will that be? Well, give him a message, will you, honey? Tell him a fellow with a shovel just found what he's been looking for. That's right. And when I see him. That's what I said. When I see him.

0: And this is another thing I like about you, Slate. You bring me to highlight games when there's no highlight games.
1: Well, what better place not to see them from than in a highlight court?
0: Come on, KG. What did you bring me here for?
1: No game today. Box office told me Roberto would be practicing.
0: Kind of boning up on his shots, huh? And another thing. Why did you bring my suitcase?
1: I'll tell you why later. Hey, look at him go, Sailor. That boy's really a champ.
0: And nobody in the place to appreciate it but us.
1: No, I give him credit. The way that boy heaves that ball around with just that cesta. Nice shot, Roberto.
2: Gracias, senor.
1: Wait here outside the screen, Sailor.
2: Be careful while you're on the court, senor. This ball could kill you. Was it you who called, senor, and left word for...
3: Oh, Senor Shannon.
1: Yeah, I called. I brought this suitcase with me.
3: Well, put it down and leave, please. I will send a suitable reward to your place in the morning.
1: Can't wait till the morning. Want it now. 100% of it.
3: You're a strange man. Why did you come here at all?
1: Matter of a slugging, also a little gunplay at my place. Things like that have to be squared away.
3: I understand your reasoning. I too have a debt, senor. The one incurred when you threw me out of your hotel. Observe, senor, that green line on the wall 30 yards away.
2: Observe!
3: Just as easily this ball could crack your skull.
1: Roberto.
3: See?
1: That's the chance I have to take.
2: See?
1: Shifty me.
4: Attaboy, Shannon. Atta slugger. Remember me?
1: The girl with the gun. Same girl, same gun.
4: Same needs, too. Now it's all wrapped up for me in a suitcase. Open it.
1: All right.
4: Turn it upside down. Empty. You just wrecked a life, Shannon. Yours. What a place to die. On a front on court. Goodbye, Shannon.
1: Sailor, if there was ever a time when a strike had to be pitched, this was the time.
0: She hurt bad. I wound up for 20 seconds before I let that highlight ball go.
1: She'll be all right. Hey, where'd you learn to pitch?
0: Smoky Hollow Bloomergills. Softball. They'd never let me in a game. I kept hitting more batters.
1: Sailor, you're my girl.
0: You don't know how right you are. Wait till we slide into home.

0: Hey, Slate.
1: Yeah? What do you want, sailor?
0: What are you all dressed up for?
1: What's dressed up?
0: Denims with a crease, new tambourine, clean tennis shoes with laces. That's dressed up.
1: Rosita. You remember Rosita from the dance last night? She wanted me to look my best.
0: Well, if that's the best you can look, she can have you. Get out of here, Slate.
1: You know I wasn't going to see Rosita tonight, baby. Come here.
0: All right. Did you make me walk all the way over here just for that? Well, no use wasting my time as long as I'm this close. Come here. That's the way it's done, Slate boy. Oh, Slate, did I do it again? Come here, baby. I'll turn you off. What would you do without me, baby?
2: And so, our two stars, Humphrey Bogart and Lauren Bacall, have brought to a close our latest Bold Venture story. Special music was composed and conducted by David Rose. 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

0: I am the Whistler, and I know many things, for I walk by night. I know many strange tales hidden in the hearts of men and women who have stepped into the shadows. Yes, I know the nameless terrors of which they dare not speak.
1: Yes, friends, it's time for The Whistler. 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And remember, let every traffic signal remind you, with new Signal gasoline, you do go farther than ever. 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And now, The Whistler's strange story, Stolen Murder.
0: Ken Broderick and Tom Barton had grown up together and were fast friends until Ken married Helen Johnson. Helen had never liked Tom, not only because he was pasty-faced and sickly, but principally because of his influence in keeping her husband Ken in St. Augustine, Florida. According to Tom, they were going to write great American novels and bring the world humbly to their door. But Helen had other ideas. A letter to her brother, who was an important literary agent in New York. And she wangled a job for Ken as copywriter in a small Manhattan advertising agency. And so on that night of February 23rd, they were ready to say goodbye to Florida and to Tom Barton.
2: Thank heavens, Ken. This is the last time we'll drive down this street. Look at it. 11 o'clock and everybody, absolutely everybody in bed.
3: Yeah, I suppose. But, you know, we're liable to miss this old town after we've been in New York a while, don't you?
2: Oh, Ken, that again. For heaven's sake.
3: I can't help it. If Tom would only go along with us, it'd be different.
2: Tom, will you do me a favor and forget Tom? When we got married, we were going to travel and meet people and do exciting things. Well, this is our chance.
3: Sure, this is our chance. Okay, here we are. We say goodbye to Tom, and that's that.
2: Be glad to get this over.
3: Well, coming with me, aren't you?
2: Do I have to?
3: It's the least you can do, Helen.
2: All right. If it'll make you feel any better. Looks to me as if he's already in bed, like the rest of the dear citizens.
3: He's probably in back working on his book. Look, Helen, try to be halfway decent to him, will you?
2: Of course.
3: Funny. I don't hear him. Helen.
2: What?
3: Suppose he had one of his attacks?
2: He's probably only sleeping.
3: I don't know. Door's unlocked.
4: Tom? Hey, Tommy! Tom!
3: Helen, I don't like this.
2: Wait a minute before you wake up the neighbors. Look, coming up the walk.
3: Huh? Oh, Tommy. Hey, we were beginning to worry about you.
4: Oh. Ken.
3: Helen.
4: What are you doing here?
3: Oh, why do you like that? We leave tomorrow and you ask
4: tomorrow.
3: Me...
4: Tomorrow? Oh. Oh, I forgot.
3: Tom. Hey, what's the matter with you?
4: Oh, it's nothing.
3: Helen, yes. Going to get some water, quick.
2: Okay.
3: Here, you better sit down on the step.
4: I'm sorry, Ken. I'm all right now.
3: Oh, the devil, you're all right. Tom, this is crazy. What you need is a good specialist. You can't go on like this. Now, if you'd only use your head and come to New York with us.
4: New York?
3: Well, sure, there's plenty of room in the car. We could get a good doctor for you and find out what this is all about.
4: Yeah.
2: How is he?
4: I guess you're right, Ken. You are right. I will go with you tomorrow.
3: You will? Oh, that a boy. Helen. Helen, did you hear that? Tom's going with us.
2: Yes, I heard. Here, drink your water.
0: So you won your point, didn't you, Ken? Tom came to New York with you. But somehow after 6 months in the city, that doesn't seem to matter anymore. No, other things concern you now. Your dark, stifling apartment, your dreary job, your salary that will barely pay the bills, Helen scolding and scolding. And Tom? You don't even see him. He's convinced he's going to die. And he sits in his little room, frantically writing day and night. Writing the great American novel, remember? And then late one night, he calls and insists that you come down to see him right away. It's nearly midnight when you get there.
3: What gives, Tommy? You're sick again, is that it?
4: No. Sit down, Ken. I've got something to tell you.
3: You seen Dr. Hansen?
4: No, it's not that.
3: But that's why you came to New York in the first place. Listen, Hansen's the best there is, and you haven't even been near
4: him. I'm sick of doctors. Anyway, it's too late now.
3: Oh, don't say that.
4: It's true. And I want to talk about it. Ken.
3: Yeah?
4: I finished it.
3: Finished it?
4: My book.
3: No.
4: Yes. But you're going to be surprised. It's not the kind of thing we always talked about writing. It's a mystery story.
3: Oh, great.
4: I decided since I didn't have much time, I decided I'd write a book that would sell fast, and mysteries sell fast. So that's it, Ken. And, well, would you take it down to Helen's brother?
3: Helen's brother?
4: Yes. You said he was one of the biggest literary agents in New York.
3: Oh, yeah.
4: Well, if he likes it, he can get it read fast and published fast. If I just send it in cold, it'll take weeks, maybe months. I haven't got time to fool around, Ken.
3: Oh, stop.
4: I'm lucky if I last a month.
3: Listen, will you cut out that kind of talk? If it'll make you feel any better, I'll take it to Bill tomorrow.
4: Well, not tomorrow. It's in longhand. It'll have to be typed first.
3: Oh, that's all right. Listen, I know where I can get a rush job done.
4: Oh, swell.
3: Now, listen, kid. You take care of yourself and just leave it to me.
4: Oh, thanks, Ken. Thanks a million.
0: And so you take poor, sick Tom's book and you get on the bus to go home. You decide to glance through it. But after the first page, you can't put it down. You ride past your stop, excited and amazed. Tom has done what all good writers do, written about the places and people he knows. He calls the town in his book Centerville, California. But it's St. Augustine, Florida, down to the last duffer sitting in the square. Somehow you manage to get home, and toward dawn as you turn the last page, it hits you. This is a bestseller. This book means money, fame. But Tom's going to die. And he hasn't any relatives. Such a pity, isn't it? All that money and fame and nobody to enjoy it.
3: Hello?
5: Ken, that you?
3: Oh, yeah. Hello, Tom. How are you?
5: I'm all right. Haven't you heard from Bill yet about the book? It's been 3 weeks.
3: Well, yeah, I was going to call you. Bill liked the book quite well, but he thinks you should do a little rewrite.
5: Rewrite? I haven't time. I feel terrible. I thought the book was good just as it stands.
3: Oh, it is, except for a few minor points. Look, Tom, I've been thinking. You know that little cabin Helen and I rented in June up in Connecticut?
5: Yeah, what about it?
3: Well, I can get it for you cheap. It's kind of a dump, but it's way off by itself. If you get up there and spend a couple of weeks rewriting some spots and...
5: Yeah, I gotta get out of New York anyway. That's an idea.
3: Swell. Suppose I call the real estate agent right away and then Saturday I'll drive you up.
5: Oh, thanks. Thanks, Ken. I don't know why you do all these things for me.
3: Oh, forget it. After all, what are friends for?
0: Yes, that's a question, Ken. What are friends for? Tom is grateful, of course, when you make all the arrangements and drive him up to Connecticut. He appreciates it when you spend the day helping him get comfortable in his new surroundings, and he doesn't suspect anything. But what would he say if he knew copies of his manuscript had gone to the publisher with your name on it as author? Yes. What would he say if he knew you had stolen his work, perhaps the last work of his lifetime? What would he say if he could see you now in the office with Helen's brother?
6: $1,000, Ken, and that's just the advance. I don't know why the devil Helen never told me you could write like that.
3: Well, it takes time to get going.
6: You're going now, all right. I don't know if I ought to tell you this, but...
3: What's up?
6: Well, I sent copies of your story out to Hollywood, and I got a tip-off. It's just grapevine so far, but one of the studios is interested in the book for their biggest star.
3: Pictures? Oh, my gosh, I never dreamed.
6: They thought the characterization of the victim, DeWitt, was out of this world. In fact, all the characters.
3: Oh, gee, when will you know definitely?
6: Probably tomorrow. Better stay by your phone, because we want to close the deal quick. And if we get the answer I think we'll get, you're practically a rich man.

0: Hello, Bill?
1: No, it's me, Tom.
0: Oh. Oh, Tom. I was expecting a call from Bill on your book. Where are you, anyhow?
1: I'm in Fairfield, Ken, and I've got news, terrific news.
0: Huh? What do you mean?
1: Well, maybe it's early to say yet, and I may be disappointed, but... Well, Dr. Hansen seems so sure.
0: Dr. Hansen? Tom, for the love of Mike, what are you talking about?
1: Oh, I'm sorry, I'm excited. I'm trying to tell you that I came over here to Fairfield. I was going by this house out at the south end of town, and I saw a brass plate on the door.
0: Uh-huh.
1: Dr. Frank Hansen. He lives out here. I remembered he was the specialist you were always talking about. Well, I took a chance. It's all an allergy, Ken. Certain foods, they poison me, and...
0: And what, Tommy?
1: And... Well, don't you get it? Hansen says 6 months of rest out here and strict diet, and I'll be a new man. Oh, think of it, Ken. I'll probably outlive you after all.
2: With the prologue of Stolen Murder, the Signal Oil Company brings you another strange story by The Whistler. When you look up and see a sleek airplane streaking across the sky, it's interesting to consider how modern engineering has not only made today's planes fly faster and perform better, but also get far better mileage. Now, that's interesting, because in much the same way, science has increased the mileage of new signal gasoline by increasing its performance. You see, when science rearranged the atoms in gasoline molecules to put improved performance into new signal gasoline, they not only gave you quicker starting, faster pickup, and higher anti-knock, but by helping your motor perform more efficiently, they also made new signal gasoline go farther than ever. Well, that's an important point to remember. It's the same qualities in gasoline that get extra driving pleasure from your motor that also get extra mileage. That's why Signal says look to your speedometer for the best proof of gasoline quality. It takes extra quality to go farther. And Signal is the famous go farther gasoline. And now, back to The Whistler.

0: it is, Ken. There's your terrific news. Tom is going to live. And now what happens to you? You've signed contracts. You've accepted money on the stolen book. Hollywood beckons.
1: Or is it the penitentiary?
0: Well, perhaps you can squeeze out of the hole with the law, but not with Helen's brother or with Helen. The disgrace, Ken, the scandal, the humiliation. You can almost hear Helen nagging you now as you hang on to the receiver half-dazed. Nagging,
2: the matter, Ken?
0: Nagging.
2: Ken, are you still there?
3: Huh? Oh, sure, Tom, yeah.
2: Oh, I thought you'd hung up.
3: Well, no. It's just the news. I'm so happy for you, I don't know what to say.
2: Listen, there's something else important. Another favor. Would you get my book back from Bill for me?
3: Get your book back, Tom?
2: Yes, I've changed my mind. I mean, after thinking it over, I know it's not ready for publication. I've written a lot of new material.
3: No. I'm not sure I can get it.
2: But it's important to me. I'm coming down tomorrow. I'll get it myself.
3: No, you can't do... didn't the doctor tell you to stay there and rest?
2: Well, yes.
3: Well... then you can't start running all over the place right away. The noise of New York and all, Tommy. Listen, I'll bring the manuscript up to you myself on Saturday. Meanwhile, you stay right there.
2: You're sure you can get the book back right away?
3: Yes, I'll get it. Don't worry. Listen, I'll see you Saturday.
2: Okay.
3: And, Tom?
2: Yes?
3: We'll take today and celebrate the good news, huh? Maybe a little hunting?

0: hiya, Muscles. How's tricks?
1: Well, Ken, you old son of a gun, it's good to see you, boy.
0: Hey, boy, you look great.
2: Oh, really? I can hardly believe it, but I've gained 3 pounds already.
1: 3 pounds?
2: Yeah. Well, come on in. Come here.
0: Yeah. Hey, that 3 pounds on you looks good.
2: Yeah, I never felt better in my life.
1: It's great.
2: Oh, well, here, sit down.
0: Yeah,
2: sit down.
0: Thanks.
2: I was watching for you down toward the road.
0: Huh? I guess I got lost. I came the back way.
2: You mean you walked all the way from town?
0: Yeah, I thought the walk would do me good.
2: Oh, is that my book?
0: Yeah. Yeah, here it is.
2: Good. Wait.
0: Hmm?
2: This is just my original in longhand. What about the copies you had typed?
0: Oh, I didn't think you'd want them.
2: Look, I want all the copies. These revisions,
0: Okay, I'll send them to you after I get back. Helen said to say hello.
2: Oh? How is she, anyhow?
0: Fine, just fine. Heat's been bothering her a little. In fact, I was glad for an excuse to get out of town myself.
2: Then you are going to spend the day?
0: Spend the day? Sure. We're going after rabbits, aren't we?
2: Oh,
0: you know,
2: sure.
0: Like the good old days down in St. Augustine?
2: Well, I don't know if we'll really find any rabbits. Don't remember seeing one since I've been up here. But no harm in looking.
0: Swell. You've got your shotgun up here, haven't you?
2: Uh-huh. It's on the mantel. I'll get it.
0: Oh,
2: unless you want to rest a while.
0: No. Let's get it. Let's get all the fresh air we can. I don't get out much, you know.
2: Okay. We can't go far, though. Doctor's orders.
0: That's right. We won't go too far.
2: Well, here's old Betsy. Guess we're all set, then. Ready?
0: Sure.
2: It's been kind of warm up here the last couple of days.
0: Oh, walking up that road, I sure felt it.
2: I bet. What do you say? This way, down by the meadow?
0: No, let's go back in the woods. I saw some rabbits there in June when we were up.
2: Okay. Ken.
0: Yeah?
2: Something the matter? Something on your mind?
0: No, I was just thinking. Tommy, it's been a long time since we've done this, huh?
2: Yeah. And lots happened.
0: Gun loaded, Tommy?
2: No, not yet. Fine thing, hunting rabbits with an empty gun. There. She is? All set. You know, Ken, you don't look so well.
0: No?
2: You ought to give up that job and get one up here in the country.
3: Hey,
2: where you...
3: there's one over there.
2: Yeah,
3: I see him. Get a beat on him. Oh, you knocked him end over end.
2: I sure did.
3: Looks like a beauty.
2: Yeah. Now, how's that for a shot?
0: Good going.
2: Nice and fat, too. Well, we'll have rabbit stew, Ken. In you go, old boy. Now, come on, Ken.
0: Wait,
2: there's
0: one
2: rabbit around, there's bound to be a million more.
0: Yeah, how about me taking the gun?
2: Huh?
0: I want to try my hand at knocking over a rabbit.
2: Oh, sure. Here you are.
0: Thanks. Now, Tommy, listen to me. Now, listen to me close, kid. Tom, I want you to forgive me.
2: Forgive you? What for?
0: Tom, I'm going to kill you.
2: Oh, no.
0: Tom, I have to. It's your book, Tom. It's a great book, and they're publishing it. It's a bestseller. It'll make a fortune.
2: Ken, what
0: me.
2: Are you saying? You said you'd gotten my book back. You said that...
0: I stole it.
2: You stole it?
0: I thought you were going to die. You thought so. You told me just a few weeks.
2: Yes, but...
0: And all that money, Tom, I couldn't resist it. I sold the book in my name.
2: Well, Ken...
0: And now you're going to live. But you can't. I can't help it, Tom. But I can't let you live.
2: Ken, wait. Listen.
0: You can't do it. You won't get away with it. Listen to me, Ken. You're
2: sticking your neck out.
0: Tom! No, no, oh!

0: Ken, all over. And you put the gun under the body just as you'd planned. But you're weak in the knees, and you don't know if you can get back into town unseen or not. And then suddenly you find strength you didn't know you had. Because through the brambles there's a sound.
1: Hey!
0: And a voice.
1: Hey! Who is it? You got a rabbit? Hey!
0: You dive for the embankment of a little stream and press yourself hard against the ground behind a rock.
1: Hey! Good Lordy.
0: You can see him now. A tall kid carrying a shotgun. And you hang onto your heart as he stops, looks at the body, and then gazes slowly all around. Then he suddenly leans over, fumbles at Tom's jacket a moment, picks up the rabbit Tom shot, and sticking it under his belt, hurries off in the direction he came. And you, Ken, you lie there wondering if you'll ever breathe freely again.
2: And so it's my pleasure to announce that not only will the book hit the stands tomorrow, but...
3: Oh, come on, Bill, will you stop teasing?
2: But the contracts were finally signed in Hollywood yesterday. Ken, you're a rich man.
3: Oh, Ken!
4: $50,000.
3: $50,000 and not a care in the world.
4: Yeah, not a care in the world.
2: And did you see the publicity in this morning's paper? What breaks we're getting. The lead column in the Times book section.
4: No. Hey, that's wonderful. Haven't seen the papers yet, but...
2: Oh, well, I'd rather hoped you had.
3: Well, Bill, what's the matter?
2: I'd hope that this wouldn't have to spoil the good news, but your friend Tom Barton...
4: Tom?
2: I might as well give it to you straight. He was killed by a shotgun out near Fairfield.
4: Oh, no.
2: They only found the body last night.
3: Oh, Ken. Suicide?
2: No, they thought that at first. Ill health. But a doctor out there says he was in good spirits. He had every chance of recovery.
4: The doctor? Then an accident?
2: Worse than that. From the position of the gun and the body, they suspect murder.
3: No.
2: But look, Ken, it's nothing for you to worry about. You don't want to let it spoil the success of your book.

0: What was it you were thinking about, Ken?
1: Breathing easily?
0: No, no, not yet you can't. The delay in finding the body gave you some hope. But now you know exactly what will happen. Question his best friend. Do you know anyone who would have reason to kill him? You have to go out to Fairfield to identify the deceased. And again to answer more questions and more questions. Bill tries to comfort you with reports of great sales for the book. But every breath is still like a knife in your throat. Then the coroner's verdict. That's something to wait for, isn't it, Ken?
2: Look, Ken, I know how much Tom meant to you. But
3: cut it out. I don't want to talk about it.
2: Well, you don't have to snap my head off. You'd think the coroner's verdict can make a difference. It won't bring Tom back.
3: Helen, for heaven's sakes, will you shut up? Will you please, please, just once keep your mouth shut?
2: I... All right, Ken.
3: The phone.
2: Well, don't you want to answer it?
3: It might be news about the verdict.
2: That's what you want, isn't it?
3: No. I mean, answer it. Answer it, will you?
2: Yes? Yes.
3: Who is it, Helen?
2: Bill. Yes, Bill. It came through? He was a kid.
3: Helen, what is it? Tell me. Tell me now.
2: The coroner's verdict, Ken.
3: Yeah?
2: A young kid. They picked him up trying to pawn Tom's watch.
3: Uh-huh.
2: He admitted being on the scene of the shooting and taking the watch from Tom's jacket. Confessed the whole thing.
3: Confessed the whole thing?
2: What, Bill? He testified that no one was there, so it just had to be accidental? The jury couldn't reach any other verdict, huh?
3: Accidental? Accidental? Helen!
2: Do you want to talk to him, Ken?
3: Huh? Oh, no, I'll call him... No, wait. Yes, I will talk to him. I think it's time the three of us went out somewhere. To celebrate my book.

0: The Whistler will return in just a moment with the strange ending of tonight's story. 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
1: Well, Ken, it's all over. The whole chain of events that began on that night you left St. Augustine with Helen and Tom has come to an end. And as much as it surprises you, you find that you can breathe easily. You can breathe deeply the refreshing air of success and security. No more sleepless nights, no more prying, no more questions. Well, no more, that is, except from the publicity men who are eager to make the details of your life into interesting reading for their columns.
2: Well, I think that should give you all you need, Mr. Dougherty. A good writer can always make something out of nothing, can he?
3: Oh, sure. Sure, of course, Mr. Broderick, but there are just a couple of details about your life in St. Augustine.
2: Can't you give him that bill? I've got some work on it.
4: Well, no, Ken. He wants exact dates and,
2: All right. What do you want?
3: Well, let's see. You left St. Augustine about a year and a half ago. I don't suppose you remember the exact date.
2: Matter of fact, I do. It was February 23rd, 1945.
3: Uh-huh. Well, that's all I needed. That's the exact date that Donald Dewey, or Donald DeWitt, disappeared.
2: Dewey? DeWitt? Say, what is all it?
4: Ken, I might as well tell you now that Mr. Dougherty isn't a publicity man. He's from the St. Augustine police.
2: Police? Look, if this is somebody's idea of a joke...
3: Joke? Not quite, Mr. Broderick. The minute someone called your book to our attention, we recognized the locale as St. Augustine, Florida, not Centerville, California.
2: Well, what about it?
3: We recognized the murder victim as Donald Dewey, not Donald DeWitt. We followed the directions in the book down to the last detail, and it led us straight to Dewey's missing body. Only the actual murderer, the author of that book, could have known where it was hidden.
4: Murderer? Oh, no. So that's why he changed his mind about leaving Florida. That's why he didn't want the book.
5: Look, Ken, you'd better not say any more until we get you an attorney.
4: But for the life of me, I'll never know why you did this. To sit down and write about an actual murder. Like the confession of a dying man.
5: Like the confession of a dying man?
4: Oh, that's funny, Bill. What you just said is very funny.

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That whistle is your signal for the Signal Oil program, The Whistler. 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

0: 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Its title, Stolen Murder. This episode of The Whistler originally aired Sunday, August 12, 1951, 75 years ago today. Its title, Fateful Reminder.
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0: I am the Whistler, and I know many things, for I walk by night. I know many strange tales hidden in the hearts of men and women who have stepped into the shadows. Yes, I know the nameless terrors of which they dare not speak.
1: And now for the Signal Oil Company, the Whistler's strange story. Fateful Reminders.

Phil Alexander slammed the phone receiver down angrily, ignored the puzzled look on Elaine Clyde's face, and slowly studied the room in which the two of them sat. It was Phil's own office.

0: Crazy?
1: No, of course you don't, dear. I'm afraid you're not in a joking mood tonight. That phone call really distressed you, didn't it?
0: Oh, now, please, don't you worry about it.
1: I shan't. And I'm going to get your mind off it, too. I'm having a little party tomorrow night. Suppose you come and make it a success.
0: Tomorrow night? Sounds fine. I'll be there.
1: At 8, Phil, dear. Until tomorrow night, then.
0: Tomorrow night.
2: Mr. Alexander.
0: What?
2: Yeah, it's a nice doll. She looked expensive.
0: Who are you?
2: Relax, Mr. Alexander. Philino sent me over.
0: Oh, look, you can't come in here, my place of business.
2: But I did come in. You see, Philino don't like phones banged up in his ears, and he wants his doll.
0: Where does he think I'm going to get it?
2: Well, that's not his problem. Tell you what, though. I'll give you a lead. Why don't you bring the doll that just left down to the tables tonight? We can fix it so she'll drop at least 10 G's. Then you'll be square.
0: Hey, you get out of here.
2: Okay. It's your right, Buster. Till Friday night, anyway.
0: Friday night?
2: Yeah, 11 sharp. Farino's place.
0: No, but Farino
2: said... telling you what Farino said Friday night at 11. You pay up or... it pay off, Mr. Alexander.
3: You stand there, watch him saunter off. And yet this anonymous little man has served you with what might be a death warrant. You try to imagine what Elaine Clyde's reaction would be if you suddenly asked her for a loan of $10,000. And your employer, James Minnick. You know what he'd do if he had any idea that his trusted assistant even knew anyone involved with gambling.
4: Oh, Phil, will you come into the office a minute?
0: Hmm? Oh, yes, Mr. Minnick, right away.
4: Odd chap you were just talking with. A possible new client?
0: Oh, no, I don't think so. I'm afraid our prices are too high for him.
4: Oh, frankly, I hope they are. Well, come on in a moment.
0: All right, sir.
4: Elizabeth, hold the phone calls, will you?
1: Of course, Mr. Minnick.
4: Sit down, Phil. Sit down.
0: Oh, thank you, sir.
4: I wanted to talk with you before the annual employees' dinner tonight.
0: Oh?
4: Something, rather startling has come up, Phil.
0: Startling, sir?
4: Yes, that's a small word for it. I suppose there's no easy way to say this. You know what a stickler I am for personal honesty, integrity.
0: Yes, of course I do, Mr. Minnick.
4: I can't afford to have people working for me whose integrity I no longer respect.
0: What are you trying to say, Mr. Minnick?
4: What would you say, Phil? If you thought one of your most trusted employees was no longer worthy of your trust.
0: I don't know. I guess there isn't much to say.

If you don't have a new car, then, like most of us, you no doubt wish you did. Well, here's a tip. The next best thing to a spankin' new car is a car of any age powered with Signal ethyl gasoline. 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

It's difficult to believe, isn't it, Phil? But apparently James Minnick has discovered your association with Al Farino. You stand there stunned, unable to speak, your mind spinning, wondering if your employer also knows of the $10,000 you must pay.

0: Farino, and soon. And as he speaks, you realize Mr. Minnick is looking at you and watching your face.
1: I don't blame you for looking so surprised, Phil. I found the knowledge that one of my trusted employees was stealing almost incredible myself.
2: What are you going to do?
1: Nothing immediately. In matters of this kind, it's important to be absolutely certain of the facts.
2: Yes.
1: I want to be very sure.
3: Excuse me, Mr. Minnick.
1: Yes, Elizabeth?
3: Sorry to disturb you, sir, but there's a man outside about the employees' banquet tonight. He said you wanted to go over the final arrangement.
1: That's right, I do. All right, in just a moment.
3: Yes, sir.
1: I'd appreciate it if you wait for me, Phil. I think it might be a good idea if you and I went to the employees' dinner together. If I don't get a chance to see you before then, we can finish our talk afterwards.
2: Certainly, Mr. Minnick. I'll wait for you.
0: You can't run, can you, Phil? You know, if Mr. Minnick has found you out, no amount of running away can save you. Because if Mr. Minnick doesn't find you, Farino will. Mr. Minnick is unable to see you again before the annual employees' dinner. And as it progresses, you toy with your food. Half listen as Mr. Minnick delivers the familiar speech he makes every year about the rewards of honest endeavor, the value of personal integrity. But then something he says pulls you up short.
1: Now, this is more than just our annual dinner tonight. It's an occasion. I've been advised by my physician to take a few months off. Mrs. Minnick and I are sailing to Hawaii. And while I'm gone, I'm placing the full responsibility of the store in the capable hands of Phil Alexander. Well, how about a word, Phil?
2: Why, I don't know what to say. Thanks, Mr. Minnick.
1: Never mind, Phil. Just to know you'll be here while I'm gone is all I need to know. And now, everybody, we're here for some fun. Enjoy yourselves. There's music for dancing. Everything you want.
4: Good. Have a good trip.
3: Congratulations.
2: Thank you very much.
3: Or must I call you Mr. Alexander now?
2: Phil's fine with me, Elizabeth.
1: Excuse me, Elizabeth. I'll send Phil back to the party in a moment. I want to give him some fatherly advice right now.
3: Of course.
1: We won't be long. Well, Phil, surprised?
2: Oh, I certainly was, sir. I hope you enjoy your trip, Mr. Minnick. You've earned a rest, all right.
1: Yeah, that's what Mrs. Minnick says. We'll sail this Saturday. Now, Phil, that dishonesty matter I brought up late this afternoon.
2: Oh, yes.
1: My timing was none too good, but I had to share it with someone I knew I could trust. I hope I didn't concern you too much.
2: Well, I found it hard to believe, sir.
1: I know. Ordinarily, I wouldn't burden you with it. But since you'll be in charge, I want you to keep a very close eye on Elizabeth.
2: Elizabeth?
1: Yes. It's shocking, isn't it? She's been with me so long. Almost as long as you, Phil. And yet, she's the only one besides myself who has the combination to the vault.
2: Oh. You've missed some jewelry, is that it?
1: Yes, small things. Nothing really expensive yet. I somehow find it impossible to confront her with it. Oh, perhaps she isn't guilty at all. But if she is, I want her caught, of course.
2: Caught in the act, you mean?
1: Yes. Now, I hate to burden you with this, Phil, but I probably won't be in the store before I leave, and after all, who else can I trust?
0: Your mind spins again, Phil. Because even as James Minnick hands you the combination to the jewelry store vault and tells you to keep a close watch on his secretary, Elizabeth, he's handing you a solution to your own problem, isn't he? Yes. If he suspects Elizabeth and trusts you, it will be a simple matter of your word against hers. James Minnick has played right into your hands, hasn't he, Phil? And as you return to the company party, you've already a half-formed plan in your mind concerning Elizabeth.
3: Oh, there you are, Phil. Don't you think you should at least save the last waltz for your new secretary?
5: Well, I was thinking about that, too, but...
3: Oh, you promised the dance to Mr. Minnick.
5: No, not quite. You've been swimming in the punch bowl since I saw you last, huh?
3: Well, I was going to, but they tricked us. The punch has no punch, pure fruit juice.
5: How nourishing. Why,
2: Miss Elizabeth, I believe they're playing our song.
3: I bribe the leader.
2: Shall we?
3: Of course.
2: Elizabeth, I know a place with a far more interesting punch bowl.
3: You do?
2: Mm-hmm. They fill the punch bowl with popcorn and serve you rare old native drinks like scotch and water.
3: Sounds quaint.
2: Oh, it is. And rare old native musicians play rare old native tunes like Ragmop.
3: Minnick Shadow with a sense of humor? I don't believe it.
2: Let's go. I'll prove it to you.

0: I like your natives, Phil.
1: Very authentic, aren't they?
0: You know, you really had me fooled.
1: Oh?
0: I didn't know you were human. I don't believe I knew you could talk either. Except to say, yes, sir, Mr. Minnick, and yes, ma'am, Mrs. Clyde.
1: Oh, now, look.
0: Okay, I've gone too far. I'm sorry.
1: Mrs. Clyde is a good client of Minnick's. It's my job to keep her that way, that's all.
0: She's just a client, Phil?
1: Just a client, Elizabeth.
0: I'd like to be able to count on that.
1: I'd like you to.
2: It's going well, isn't it, Phil? You're certain now you'll have no trouble with Elizabeth. Her interest in you is obvious. And for the first time in weeks, you feel sure of yourself, don't you? Late that night, as you return to your apartment, your confidence is soaring.
3: Been out celebrating, Phil?
1: Huh? Farino.
3: Good news travels fast, Phil. I heard about Mr. Minnick leaving you in charge of the store while he's away. That's fine, Phil. Fine.
1: Look, Farino, now that you know you'll get the 10,000, can you give me till Monday? Mr. Minnick's sailing Saturday. I wouldn't want to do anything before he left town.
3: You wouldn't, huh?
1: No.
3: I'll tell you something, Phil. The Friday night figure is 10 grand. By Monday, it's 20.
1: Now, look, you can't do that.
3: No. Try me.
1: But it isn't going to be simple to get the 10.
3: It could get a lot more complicated if I saw Mr. Minnick before he left, couldn't it, Phil?
1: He wouldn't do that. Why would it get you?
3: Off the hook for punks like you who got no business playing the wheel. I want my dough Friday night, Phil. No later.
2: He means it, doesn't he, Phil? Friday night is your absolute deadline. And Farino isn't letting you forget it for a moment. There's very little time. The next morning is Thursday. And after a sleepless night, you arrive at the store early before anyone else. In James Minnick's private office, you go immediately to the vault, quickly work the combination. There's cash on hand, yes, but not nearly $10,000. And the jewelry is all marked for delivery to clients that day. You don't dare disturb it. By mid-morning, immersed in store problems, you find yourself trembling, looking up nervously, constantly fearful that Farino or another of his men will walk in on you. It's while you're making a quick tour of the display rooms that you finally do notice a strange man loitering about. And it takes all the nerve you can summon to approach him.
1: Yes?
4: Mr. Alexander?
1: That's right.
4: I have a message for you. Can we talk in private?
1: See here. I've had enough of these messages as you describe them.
4: Oh, yeah?
1: Yeah. And my private office is not provided for such negotiations. Now, if you'll come...
4: Wait a minute. I don't think you understand.
1: I understand that I want you to get out of here.
4: Look, the boss said...
1: I know what your boss said. Tell him I'll have the money for him Friday somehow, some way.
4: Uh-huh. Okay, Mr. Alexander. One other thing. You sure you know what I'm...
1: Certainly, I know. Tomorrow night, 11 sharp at Farino's place, I'll have the 10,000. Now, get out of here.
2: You watch him go, Phil. Curse Farino for hounding you. As you start back towards your office, go inside. You're vaguely aware,
0: Phil,
2: that Elizabeth is speaking to you.
0: Phil, Mrs. Clyde is on the phone.
1: Huh? Oh, okay.
0: If you take it on my phone, I'll hear just your end of the conversation. If you take it in Minnick's office, I'll hear both.
1: I'll take it here. Hello, Mrs. Clyde.
5: Hello, Mr. Alexander. My, we're so formal today, aren't we?
1: Why, no, I...
5: I'm kidding you, Phil. You haven't forgotten about tonight, have you?
1: Tonight?
5: Oh, my, you have forgotten. My party this evening, 8 o'clock. I asked you when I was in the store yesterday.
1: Oh, yes, of course.
5: I'll send Charles around for you about a quarter off. Is that all right with you?
1: Yes, fine.
5: Wonderful, dear. I'll see you tonight.
1: I look forward to it. Goodbye.
5: Bye.
0: You know, I think I like your other side better, the one I saw last night.
1: Huh? Oh, sure. We'll have to do it often, Elizabeth.
0: Phil, dear, you you're not having any fun.
1: Well, of course I am, Elaine. Everyone enjoys your party.
0: Just the same, I'm afraid you're taking your new responsibilities at the store too seriously.
1: Perhaps that's it.
0: I know something that'll put that old gleam back in your eye. Come on in the library.
1: Well, all right.
0: Sit down at the desk, Bill.
1: Mm-hmm.
0: I want you to see these in a proper setting. The light's better there.
1: You're being pretty mysterious.
0: Oh, I mean to be. Can I trust you not to watch the combination to my wall safe?
1: Why, yes, I think so.
0: Oh, believe me, I'm not worried. Now then, what do you think of these?
1: Good heavens, Elaine.
0: Nice, aren't they?
1: They're unbelievable. Diamonds, sapphires, emeralds?
0: Not many of each, of course. But I did think they might make a nice bracelet.
1: Oh, I'm sure they would.
0: Now, I want you to take them.
1: Take them?
0: To Jacques at the store, darling. Let him study them. Work out the bracelet design. When it's ready, I'll stop by and see it.
1: But about the gems?
0: Can't you keep them in the vault at the store for me?
1: Oh, certainly. We'll be glad to. Why not have Charles deliver them to Miss Patton in the morning?
0: Miss Patton?
1: Mr. Minnick's secretary, Elizabeth Patton. Checking things in and out of the vault is her job. Even if you sent them to me, I'd have to turn them over to her.
0: All right, Phil, if that's the procedure. I'll send them in tomorrow.
1: Good. Now let's get back to your party, shall we? I promise you I'll be a model guest the rest of the evening.
2: It's a break, isn't it, Phil? You know enough about gems to estimate the value of Elaine Clyde's collection. You'll have no trouble fencing them, you're certain of that. And the amount you can raise from one or two will more than cover your gambling debt to Al Farino. You're pleased, aren't you, Phil? Because your plan is so simple, so easy. The Clyde gems will be delivered to Elizabeth in the morning. She'll put them in the vault. And once any of them are missing, you're certain all the evidence of theft will point to her. You're at the office Friday morning, confident that you'll be able to keep your 11 p.m. appointment with Farino and keep on living. In the box.
1: Good morning, Elizabeth.
0: Oh, good morning, Phil. Well, your party last night must have agreed with you.
1: Oh, feel fine. So fine, in fact, I'd like to have dinner with you this evening.
0: You know, that's nice, because I'd like to have dinner with you, too.
1: Oh, good. I'm afraid I'll have to run out on you afterward. I have to have a business appointment, you see. But at least we'll have fun at dinner.
0: I'm sure we will.
1: We can go from work, if that's okay with you.
0: Fine. See how agreeable I am.
1: Mm-hmm. Oh, I almost forgot. Mrs. Clyde's chauffeur is bringing some stones in this morning. It wants us to keep them in the vault for her until our designer makes them into a bracelet. You'll check them into the vault, won't you?
0: Why, yes, of course. Have you any idea of their value?
1: No. We'll have to have them appraised in the next day or so.
0: Well, I'll take care of them.
1: I've got to keep some appointments for Mr. Minnick today, so I probably won't be around until dinner time. If anything comes up...
0: Oh, my goodness, something did come up. I guess it isn't too important, but... That man was around here when I came to work this morning.
1: Man?
0: Well, you know, the fellow you were talking with yesterday on a personal matter, you said.
1: Oh. Did you talk to him?
0: No. If he should come back, shall I tell him anything for you?
1: Yes. Tell him hello.
2: You spend a profitable day away from the store, don't you, Phil? Yes, you make contact with an established fence in the city. Describe the stones you'll deliver to him later that evening and get his assurance that if they are as you say, you'll easily get the $10,000 you require. Early that evening, you have dinner with Elizabeth. Send her home, see her home afterward, and then set your final plan into motion. You go directly to the store, let yourself into the darkened building, and make straight for the vault in Mr. Minnick's office.
0: Really expect to get away with that, Phil?
1: Elizabeth, how on earth...
0: I followed that cab, as they say, only I know a shortcut. Get away from that vault, Phil.
1: You surely don't expect to use that gun?
0: If I have to, and I may. You made two mistakes, Phil. First, in thinking I'd go for your sudden interest in me after all these years. And second, when you spent most of the day away from the office. You see, your Mr. Farino called to remind you of your appointment tonight.
1: Look, Elizabeth...
0: I'll take that box of Mrs. Clyde's, Phil. I have use for what's inside.
1: Minnick's under you, Elizabeth. You're under me. Let's make a deal.
0: The box, Phil. Hand it over.
6: Minnick will be no concern, and you little use where I'm going.
1: Okay, I'll hand it over. He only made one mistake, Elizabeth, but that one's going to prove fatal.

0: Well, Lieutenant?
1: Sure adds up just as you tell it, Mr. Alexander. Funny, you say the girl worked for Minnix a long time, too.
0: Yes, almost as long as I have. You know, it's terrible. Mr. Minnick was suspicious of her before he left. I tried my best to watch her. That's why I had the gun ready.
1: You did your best. You couldn't know she had an accomplice. Didn't get a good look at him, huh?
0: No. No, he managed to leap out past me, knock the gun from my hand. But not before.
1: I know. Those jewels her partner made off with, you said they were uncut gems?
0: Yes. Yes, that's the trouble. It'll be very difficult to trace them.
1: Possible, probably. But don't feel badly. Mr. Minnick's insurance will cover the stones. Wouldn't have covered your life, though.
0: Yes, you're right. I could have been much worse off if it had happened differently. Much worse off.

0: How long will your car last?
1: How long will your car last? Well, this much is certain. If you could reduce engine wear 50%, your car should last a lot longer, shouldn't it? And now you can do just that. 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
2: It went very well, didn't it, Phil? With James Minnick having warned you of his suspicions of Elizabeth, it seemed to the police as if you had caught her in the act of theft. There is no suspicion that it was the other way around, that Elizabeth interrupted you and that you killed her. You've convinced the police Elizabeth had an accomplice and that he managed to escape with the uncut gems belonging to Elaine Clyde. You feel certain of success now, particularly after having disposed of the jewels to a local fence. The money is nestled in your inside coat pocket, ready for payment of your gambling debt. And it's shortly before 11 p.m. You're right on schedule as you enter Al Farino's gambling establishment.
3: On the black number, ladies and gentlemen. The black this time.
4: Excuse me. Excuse me, please.
5: Come in.
4: Right on time, Farino.
6: Yeah, I see.
4: And here's your money. Now, see, your lackey is on hand to count it for you.
7: You're so right, Mr. Alexander.
4: I'll say something for this boy, Farino. He was more polite than that first one you sent.
6: Yeah?
4: Actually, he seemed concerned about my being upset, worried.
7: I was worried, Mr. Alexander. Worried and very puzzled.
6: I got news for you, Phil. This is not my boy.
4: What? What are you talking about?
6: He's a cop. Your boss was worried about you because of that Elizabeth thing. Thought she might give you some trouble.
7: Mr. Minnick called headquarters, asked us to look in on you from time to time.
4: And you weren't sent by Al here. I put you on the track myself.
7: You sure did. I've had you tailed since that day in the store.
4: I don't believe it. You wouldn't have let me kill her.
7: We were too late to stop you, that's all. Didn't know she'd walk in on you. Too bad. But now we've got all the answers. And they add up to murder.

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0: You are running over the fog-locked cliffs of Dover. By your side, a girl who believes you are a madman. 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

0: My head hurt. 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I could see trees and a few yards of dirt road. My watch was gone and my wallet. Rolled, slugged and rolled and dumped. 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I scrambled to my feet and I stood there in the ditch, suddenly worried about the time. It would be bad to be late going aboard. As for the ship sailing without me, I stepped onto the road. Which way led back to Calais? Someone was coming. Hello?
1: Qui est là? Why don't you answer? I can't see. Oh!
0: Down the road, then across a field, alongside a brook. I ran till I thought my lungs would burst. I stopped to listen, but the blood was pounding so I couldn't be sure I wasn't followed. I ran some more. The brook went under a small bridge. On it, leaning against the stone wall, looking down at me, was a girl with a knapsack on her back. I climbed up the bank. Mademoiselle, s'il vous plaît, mademoiselle...
2: I'm sorry, I don't speak French.
0: Did you hear those shots?
2: Shots?
0: A few minutes ago, right past my ear, almost blew my head off.
2: Well, you should tell the police or something. I have to be going. I have a long way to go.
0: Wait a minute.
2: Sorry, I really...
0: No, wait. What time is it, please?
2: Well, not quite 6:45. The way it looks now, we'll have fog at least until noon.
0: Noon? You mean it's 6:45 in the morning?
2: Yes, of course in the morning. Well, I've got to...
0: Hold on. Which way is Calais?
2: Calais? Well, that way, about 20 miles.
0: 20? I've got to make my ship. You mind if I walk along with you?
2: Well...
0: My name's David Parker.
2: Mine's Haydock, Emily Haydock.
0: I'm in the Merchant Marine, second mate on a freighter. You want a walking trip or something?
2: That's right.
0: I figured, the knapsack. American?
2: Yes.
0: Me too. I thought you were French at first.
2: Why was that?
0: Took it for granted. Most people in France are.
2: Well, I don't understand. We're in England, not France. Why should you think that you...
0: What do you mean, England? Didn't you just tell me we were 20 miles from Calais?
2: Well, yes, but Calais is somewhere out there across the English Channel in France.
0: And where do you say we are, you and me, now?
2: In England, of course, about 2 miles from Dover.
0: Now, look. I've been robbed and dumped out here in the countryside and shot at, so please don't make jokes.
2: I'm not.
0: What's today, quick?
2: Thursday, 10th of July. Why?
0: Then we're in France.
2: Look, I tell you,
0: when I registered at the hotel in Calais last night, I noticed the date. It was the 9th of July.
2: Now, look. You asked me where we are, and I told you. England, near Dover.
0: I suppose I didn't see the sunrise in Calais just an hour ago.
2: Sunrise. What sunrise? I've been up since 5. There's been no sun for a week. It's one of the worst fogs they've ever had.
0: Oh, drop it. I tell you, I saw it.
2: You're either joking or lying
0: or
2: crazy.
0: Wait a minute. No more of that lying, that crazy, do you hear? No more of that crazy.
2: Well, what else am I to think when you say you were shot at and you saw the sun? Sun today. And you insist you're in France when you're in England.
0: All right, Miss Haydock. Turn around. Now, what do you see alongside the road?
2: Gate. Stone wall.
0: Yeah, and in front of the gate.
2: A mailbox. Why?
0: And what does it say on the mailbox? Villa Monbijou. I don't know what Bijou means, but it's French. Now, what do you say now?
2: We're in England.
0: You don't know where to stop, do you? All right. I'm going into this villa, whatever it is, and phone for a taxi to take me to my ship. I was going to offer you a lift, but now I'd sooner cut my tongue out. How do you like that?
2: Oh, go to the devil.

0: Bonjour. Parlez anglais? D'anglais compris? Say, is there anyone here who speaks English?
1: I speak English.
0: Oh, good, good. May I use your phone to call a taxi?
1: Of course. Won't you come in?
0: Thanks. I have no money on me, Mr.
1: Putney, Dr. Putney.
0: I haven't a penny with me, doctor, but I'll be able to get some from the clerk at the hotel, and I'll send you whatever the call costs with the taxi driver.
1: Oh, not at all, not at all. There's the phone.
0: Thanks. Hello? Hello? Oh, come on.
1: Service is always a bit slow at this hour.
0: I'm sorry. The fact is, I got angry with a silly girl out on the road.
1: Did you?
0: Yeah, you tried to kid me. Well, the joke will be on her when she's trudging along the road and sees me riding in my ease to Calais. Oh, come on.
1: Riding to Calais?
0: In a taxi. I wouldn't have minded if she'd let the joke drop, but no, she went on and on about this being England and that I was crazy to think otherwise.
1: Well, I'm afraid I don't understand the joke. I mean, this is England.
0: Look, I don't find it funny, Doctor. I thought I made that clear. The next one who tells me I'm in England when I know I'm in France, I swear I'll take...
1: You know you're in France?
0: Yes. Yes.
1: Sit down, young man.
0: Isn't this France?
1: England. Near Dover. How can I show you? Here's a copy of the London Times, yesterday's.
0: Wednesday, July 9th. But the name on the mailbox, Villa Watsis, that's French.
1: Most of the villas have names like that. Montbijou, Sans Souci. Still, it's England. Sit down. I'm a physician, and I'd like to ask you...
0: Oh, no.

0: two and two make four. I repeated it like a charm, like they told me in the hospital. When you feel unsure of yourself, remember, two and two make four. There's an explanation for everything. Don't doubt yourself. After a while, I stopped trembling. I opened the gate and went out onto the road. And there was the girl.
1: Oh, everything all right?
0: Did you come back to say I told you so?
1: No, I... Well, I thought you might need help. I thought that...
0: Watch out, there's a truck coming.
1: Well, there's an inn just around the curve.
0: Get down, he might shoot you again. Get down.
1: Mr. Parker, please, that was a backfire, that's all it was.
0: Backfire?
1: Of course, what else could it be? There's an inn just around the curve and I have money. Wouldn't you like to have breakfast there and talk?
0: Oh, I'm all confused.
1: Anyone would be after a blow on the head.
0: No, it's not just being slugged. I wish it were only that, but with a case like me,
1: You're not a case.
0: Oh, that's just it. I am. About 6 weeks ago, unloading cargo, a crate hit me on the head, scrambled my memory. They sent me to the hospital, and the ship sailed without me. She's due back in Calais this afternoon. I was to report aboard if the treatment proved successful. They told me it was successful and discharged me yesterday, or maybe it wasn't yesterday and none of it happened and I'm imagining it all.
1: Now, try not to worry. It'll all come back to you.
0: Yeah, but suppose what comes back never really happened. That's the point, you see, that's the point. I remember a lot about yesterday, but what if I only think I remember and it's all in my...
1: Shh. Now relax. We'll have breakfast in here. If you remember, you remember.
0: Yeah, but do I? I recall leaving the hospital and going to a hotel. Then I went to an all-night restaurant, and I remember leaving a bar at daybreak. Oh, sit down, Miss Haydock, please.
1: Thank you.
0: Yeah, I remember all that clearly. But an hour later, I'm in England, and that's impossible.
1: Well, you might have wandered aboard a channel steamer.
0: Oh, use your head. It's a 2 or 3 hour trip by boat.
1: Well, an airplane, then.
2: Oh, excuse me. I thought perhaps you'd like your coffee now while waiting for breakfast.
0: Yeah. Miss, is there an airfield nearby?
2: Oh, yes, sir, but it's not an object of interest for tourists today. Our churches is very nice, though.
0: How far away is it, the airfield?
2: Oh, you won't see no planes coming or going, sir. The BBC broadcast said no air traffic in or out of Dover for the sixth straight day. Oh, good morning, Mr. Smith Travers.
3: Breakfast, Rosie.
2: Yes, sir. Anything else for the present, sir?
0: No.
4: No air traffic 6 days in a row. You'd think that would teach them, but will it?
0: I beg your pardon.
4: I leave it to you. Is there any reason for maintaining this undependable method of transportation? A method absolutely at the mercy of the elements, when there's a cheaper, better, less bothersome, simpler, and always certain way of crossing the channel?
1: You mean the boats?
4: No, of course not. The tunnel, the channel, tunnel.
0: Tunnel?
4: Yes, of course. Rosie, I want coffee now.
2: Right, Mr. Smith Travers.
4: The channel tunnel. 20 miles through solid, impermeable chalk. In at Dover, out at Calais. Less than an hour's drive, no fuss.
0: I never heard of it. Is it something recent?
4: Recent? Oh, you're strangers here. Tourists, eh?
0: Yeah.
4: You've heard of Napoleon Bonaparte?
0: Oh, yeah.
4: He had it dug by the 6th Corps of the Engineers of the Imperial Army. Took them 3 years. All done in secret, of course. For a surprise attack on England.
0: You mean to say there's actually a tunnel beneath the English Channel in use?
4: Certainly it's in use. I've been through it scores of times. Business, you know. Import-export. Just drove back from Calais a few hours ago. Morning, Doctor.
5: Good morning, Smith Travers.
4: Just advising them to go by way of the tunnel if they want to get to Calais.
5: Yes, of course. Much the best way.
4: Did it in 23 minutes this morning. New carburetor, you know. Well, good morning to you, sir. Liss.
0: I must have seemed like a lunatic, Doctor, not knowing I was in England. You see, I was in Calais, and an hour later I was in England, and I didn't understand how that was possible. I didn't know about the tunnel beneath the channel.
5: Try not to excite yourself, my boy. Everything will soon be all right.
0: What?
5: I've brought someone with me. Constable.
6: This poor fellow?
0: Poor fellow? You mean... Oh, you do think I... But I told you... I didn't know about the tunnel. I must have gone through the tunnel.
1: He didn't know until Mr. Smith Travers told him.
5: Yes, I heard. But Mr. Smith Travers is also of the firm conviction that we British are descended from the 10 lost tribes of Israel, that Shakespeare never existed, and that after a bit more research, we'll be able to transmute base metals into gold. We know him and like him and humor his eccentricities. Come along, Mr. Parker. I think it in the public interest that you not be on the public streets.
6: Yeah, come along.
0: No. Listen. I was in Calais at sunrise. I can prove it. I just remembered the name of the hotel. The Hotel de la Mar. Phone them and they'll tell you that there's a David Parker registered there. They have my passport at the desk.
6: Let me go.
1: You're hurting him, you big bully.
0: I was in Calais. I was. Two and two make four. Two and two make four.
3: 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Three excerpts from Alban Berg's tragic opera, Wojciech, will highlight the program. 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And now back to Escape, and the second act of Two and Two Make Four.

0: They took us to a room in the town hall. Dr. Putney, it turned out, was not only a physician, he was the local magistrate as well. For more than 3 hours, he questioned Miss Haydock and me in turn. He made us repeat our stories endlessly, where she met me, how I behaved, what I said, what she said, and all the rest of it. It was almost noon before he was finished. And watching the clock on the wall, my ship coming nearer to Calais with every tick, I was almost beside myself with anxiety.
1: You need care, my boy. Rest and help. Now, we've a fine institution in Folkestone near here which can give you that care. A few weeks, possibly days.
2: Institution?
0: Look, I've got to get to Calais.
1: Miss Haydock, will you try to convince him it's for the best?
0: There's nothing wrong with me.
1: I'll try once more to show you reality, Mr. Parker. You say you were in France at sunrise.
0: I do, I was.
1: And you insist you were in England an hour later.
0: Look, please, please, call the Hotel de la Mer in Calais. I checked in there. There's bound to be a record of it. That will prove I'm telling the truth.
1: And if the call is made and it doesn't prove you're telling the truth, will you take my advice about the institution?
0: Yes.
1: Constable, put through a call to the Hotel de la Mer in Calais.
3: Yeah, very good, sir.
2: If the hotel bears out Mr. Parker's story, you'll let him go?
1: Miss Haydock, if it turns out that Mr. Parker is right, but how could he be?
0: 2 and 2 make 4. 2 and 2 make 4.
1: What's that?
3: Yeah, I have the hotel, sir.
1: Use the constable's phone, Mr. Parker. I'll listen in on my extension.
0: Hello, desk clerk.
4: Hello.
0: Hello. Is there a Mr. Parker registered there? David Parker?
4: Parker? David Parker. Oh, oui, there was, but he has checked out since 2 hours ago.
0: But he couldn't have. You're mistaken.
4: Oh, no, sir, I am not. Not if you mean that Monsieur Parker is an American seaman. I returned his passport personally when I paid his bill. I have the...
0: I'm not even who I thought I was. All right, Dr. Putney, I'll go with you.
2: No, wait. Before you do, let me speak to you in private. Please.
0: May we, doctor? Would it be all right?
1: I'll give you 2 minutes. Constable, we can arrange for an ambulance to Folkestone.
3: Yes, sir.
2: Mr. Parker.
0: No, that's not my name.
2: 2 and 2 make 4.
0: Yeah.
2: 2 and 2 make 4.
0: Uh-huh.
2: You must have faith in yourself. If you're convinced you were in France one moment and in England an hour later, then that's the way it was.
5: But it's a physical impossibility.
2: No, it's not. You could have come through the tunnel.
5: There is no tunnel.
2: If a tunnel is the only explanation for what happened to you, then there is a tunnel. 2 and 2 make 4.
0: Yeah. You really believe my story?
2: I believe you.
0: All right, then. All right. What do I do now?
2: You tell me. Come on, you know the answer.
0: I find the man in the restaurant, the man who said there was a tunnel, Smith Travers.
2: Right. Open the window.
0: All right. I'll go first and I'll help you down. Now, come on.
2: Okay. Here's my knapsack.
0: Got it. Now you.
1: Time's up, I'm afraid. Miss Haydock, come back here. Miss Haydock! Mr. X, whatever your name is. Constable, stop them!
3: I'll do my best, sir.
0: Fog hit us before we'd run 20 feet. We dodged around corners, then stopped at a garage and looked up Mr. Smith Travers' address in a directory. It proved to be a little villa like a dozen others I'd seen that day. There was no answer when we knocked at the door, so we waited. And before very long, Mr. Smith Travers drove up in a light truck.
5: Police I left at the hotel in Calais. He's got it.
0: Good afternoon. I'll take that.
6: Yes, of course.
0: Yeah, my passport, too, please.
6: Yes. I see you've concluded the tunnel does exist.
2: That's right.
6: Blast, you're the first to ever have. It's a bit of bad luck, for me, that is. If I hadn't hit a flat tire halfway through, the passport and valise would be in ashes by now. You, phoned the hotel in Calais?
0: Yes,
6: I thought you might. I heard you shouting at the inn about the hotel, so I drove over and... Didn't it make you doubt your senses when they told you checked out?
0: Oh, you have no idea.
6: Yes, I was counting on that.
0: Yeah, it rocked me, but only for a minute.
6: How the devil did you get in my machine in the first place?
0: Well, the way I figure, I was knocked on the head by some thug and robbed this morning in Calais. Whoever did it may have thrown me in your truck to get me out of sight.
6: I was never so surprised in my life. I mean to say, I skidded near Dover, sideswiped a tree, and heard the back door bang open. When I stopped and went back, there you were, lying with a bolt of my silk in your arms. Took my breath away. When you started to groan and sit up, I was beside myself.
2: What's the matter?
6: It just occurred to me, you're not English. Bad thing to have someone not in the government and a foreigner to boot to know about the tunnel. Security, you know.
2: Do you mean the British government knows of the tunnel?
6: No, it doesn't. No, I've sent letters to every prime minister since MacDonald, telling them about it. Charts, diagrams, descriptions. Useless. They think I'm a crank. I can't blame them. What would Mr. Eisenhower say if you told him there's a tunnel between London and New York? See what I mean? Got acknowledgement just once. A CID man came around and blabbed the whole story to everyone. Told him to keep an eye on me as a dangerous lunatic. The only way to protect the secret after that was to ride it like a mania, so I told everyone, too. Best security measure ever devised. Now, however, there are three of us who really know about the tunnel. It's awkward. I don't know what to do.
0: Oh, I can tell you exactly. You're going to take me back to Calais and now, otherwise I'll beat you to a pulp. I ought to anyway, making me doubt myself as you did.
6: Taking you into the tunnel. That might be the best way.
2: We'd never tell anyone, I swear it.
6: Yeah. I don't want you to see the entrance and exit, though. You will have to wear blindfolds.
0: Agreed.
6: Now, let's get going, then. Yes, taking you into the tunnel is the best way.

0: Say, how much longer before we're in the tunnel?
1: You can take off the blindfolds now. We're in it.
2: How wonderful.
1: The tunnel? Yes, they did a fine job, the Sixth Corps. That lot they got for it. Boney flung them in the Russian campaign when they'd finished, and sort of it they all died. Best way of keeping a secret, eh?
0: How did you learn of it?
1: Reading in the British Museum. I was broke and unemployed. I found an old diary by one of the engineers. Investigated and found it was true. I wrote to the government, told them about that. Well, it was too good to let it waste, so I set up a small import-export business. Cheaper transportation gives me an edge on my competitors.
2: Are we in Calais?
1: Well, no, but it's as far as you go. I've got to kill you. I can't let you live. It's too dangerous now that you know. The shotgun failed me twice today. Perhaps the revolver. Get out of the truck, please. Unless you want your blood all over the young lady, please get out.
0: All right.
1: Now, perhaps... Well, I won't think you cowardly if you turn your back.
0: Listen.
1: Oh, come now. No temporizing. Just take it. Yep. Oh, dash it all.
0: Emily?
2: I think I'm going to faint.
0: Help me get him back into the truck, huh? Yeah.
2: Just let me sit here for a moment.
0: Yeah.
2: David?
0: Huh?
2: We'll tell the authorities the truth about the tunnel and all. Everyone ought to know.
0: Yeah.
2: It's too good a thing and makes travel and trade and communication so simple. We've no right to keep it a secret.
0: Check. We'll tell the authorities. We came to the end of the tunnel at exactly 2 o'clock by Miss Haydock's watch. Time and to spare in order to board my ship. We left Mr. Smith Travers in the truck and made our way into what was apparently a small warehouse. And from there, through a door, we found ourselves on the corner of a street, much like any other street in Calais. A fog had rolled in since sunrise, as thick as the one we'd left in England. One moment. I want to make a note of this street or we'll never find the tunnel again. Hey, you got a pencil?
2: Mm-mm.
0: Oh, never mind. I have one.
2: There's no street sign.
0: No, up there on the side of the building. They don't put them on lampposts like we do in the States. All right, I've got it. Say, when do you get back to the States?
2: September 1st. School term starts on the 10th. I teach kindergarten in Baltimore.
0: Oh, we're supposed to put in at Baltimore Christmas week.
2: Well, that's marvelous. We could have Christmas Eve together.
0: Yeah, New Year's too, maybe. I'll look forward to that.
2: You'll write, meanwhile, won't you?
0: Oh, of course. You know, I'll never be able to thank you enough for what you did. What made you believe in me so strongly?
2: Oh, I don't know. You see, what's the matter?
0: I'm not sure. We're walking toward the harbor. That's the trouble with a foreign city. You turn a corner and you're lost. And this dirty fog is so... Well, let's try this way.
2: Would that be a policeman in the doorway?
0: Where? Oh, yes. Yes, it is. Parlez anglais.
3: A little.
0: Which way is the harbor?
3: Turn at the next corner, to the left, and walk 4 streets.
0: Well, thank you. How do you pronounce the name of the street I've written here?
3: Street?
0: Yeah.
3: There's no street.
0: No street? What does it say?
3: In English, this way to the air raid shelter. We have put them on almost every building in Calais.
0: Air raid shelter? Then we'll never be able to find our way back to the tunnel.
3: Eh?
2: Gendarme, are you sure?
3: But of course. As sure as I am that 2 and 2 make 4.

0: Escape, produced and directed by David Friedkin and Morton Fine, has brought you Two and Two Make Four, a story by Walter Newman. Featured in the cast were Shep Mankin, Joyce McCluskey, Tudor Owen, and Richard Peale. Also heard were Betty Harford, Dick Ryan, Milica Milo, and James Barrett. Your announcer, Bill Anders. The special music for Escape is composed and conducted by Leith Stevens. Next week.
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0: You're listening to Mystery and Thriller Hour on EBN, the Antioch Broadcasting Network. You just heard an episode of Escape, which originally aired Saturday, August 21st, 1954. Its title? 2 and 2 Make 4.
1: The Mummers in the Little Theater of the Air.

0: Now, the hermit.
1: Ghost stories, weird stories, and murders too. The hermit knows of them all. Turn out your lights. Turn them out. Ah, have you heard the story, the mystery of the thing? Then listen while the hermit tells you the story.

0: startling new development, the mysterious disappearance of Dawn Forestier, beautiful wife of Dr. John Forestier.
1: Dawn Forestier's, that's for sure. Had her name stitched in it. As beautiful a piece of sable as a poor newspaper reporter ever looked upon. Yeah, and her other clothing was there, too. Underneath the coat.
2: Clara, it is believed that the beautiful Dawn Forestier has been murdered. This morning, several hours after Dr. Forestier reported his wife missing, Sexton Rolf Griggs of Green Cedar Cemetery found a bundle of clothing inside the cemetery gate, which has been identified as belonging to Mrs. Forestier.
3: Oh, golly, in the burial ground. Readers of the Gazette will recall the dramatic circumstances which have surrounded Dawn Forestier since early this year. She was discovered one morning in the spring, wandering in the park near Lawnview Hospital by Dr. John Forestier.
2: Sure, I remember. Read all about it. She was a victim of
3: amnesia.
2: Oh, yeah.
3: Yeah, that means you can't remember who you are or

0: I have called you here to my home. Tell you that you need not continue your search for Mrs. Forrester.
1: What do you mean, Doctor? Not to continue the search.
2: Now, what's the dope, Dr. Forrester? Have you located her?
0: I think perhaps we have.
1: Well, where is she, Doctor?
3: Where did you find her?
0: Please.
1: What are you going to do?
0: Please, gentlemen. If you will kindly allow me to do the talking, or rather, if you will permit Mrs. Forrester to speak.
2: Then she is here in the house?
0: No. My wife will speak to you through a letter she left behind for me. I only discovered it this evening. For you see, she had placed it in a volume of verse from which I often read to her. Oddly enough, I had thought I would never want to open the sonnets from the Portuguese again. It was against my will that I turned to it this evening. Perhaps guided by dawn. Who knows? Who can say? It was here I found her letter to me.
2: What is in the letter, Dr. Forrester?
0: I'm about to read it to you. There will be a few passages I will omit. They are personal messages meant only for my eyes. But here is the story of the disappearance of Dawn.
4: My darling John, this is going to be the most difficult and tragic hour of my life. For in this letter, I must say farewell to you, my devoted husband. The story I have to tell you, John, will be so strange and terrible that at first you won't believe it. But as you remember me, as you recall the circumstances of our meeting, how you found me dazed and wandering in the park one spring morning, how we've never known who I was or where I came from, then you will give more credence to my story. You named me Dawn because you found me at sunrise. Forest, dear, because you love me. We met in the dawn, my darling. But I must creep away from you in the darkness of the night. Oh, John, how I've loved you. And yet how disturbed I've been since I've lived here with you. I've tried to keep it from you, but your analytical mind and keen eyes have often noted my condition. You've repeatedly said...
0: What is it, Dawn? What's wrong?
4: Why, nothing, darling. What?
0: You know, dear, I often think it must have been during the nighttime that you were mistreated or abused by someone or something which brought about your amnesia.
4: Why, John?
0: Because it's always in the nighttime that you appear nervous, disturbed.
4: Oh, John, you're imagining things. It was not you, John, who was imagining things. It was I. At least at first I thought it was a product of my imagination. It happened for the first time a few days after we returned from our honeymoon and had come here to live. You had left my room. I had turned off the light by my bed, prepared to sleep. First, I thought I must be dreaming. From a distance, I heard a singing wind, like the opening strains of a melody played on an organ. Something quickened within me. I seemed to know the melody. I thought to myself, everything is going to come back to me. I shall know who I was before I became Dawn Forrester. I listened intently. And then as I was listening, my outer bedroom door seemed to light up. Yes, that's it, to light up. I sat up in bed. A street light shining through my window made the thing that materialized against my door very discernible. I could see that it was something phosphorescent. It glowed and shimmered in the half light. Then I could see that it was taking a shape and form. The form of a human being. For many seconds I looked upon it, too frightened to speak. Finally I got out the words, "What are you?" There was no answer. When I spoke, it disappeared. In the morning, I was convinced I'd dreamed it all. But the next night, the same thing occurred again. Once more, I was aroused from a half-sleep by the music of the wind. The second time, the glowing figure seemed to be closer. I spoke again. "Who are you?" This time, the figure didn't vanish so quickly after I'd spoken. It lingered a few seconds and then faded away like a picture on a screen.

0: This materialization occurred for 7 consecutive nights. It was then, John, that I asked a favor of you. Remember? John?
1: Yes, darling?
0: Would you think it too bold of me if I asked if we might go away for the weekend?
1: No, darling. I wish we could. I've noticed how nervous you've been the last few days.
0: I'm sorry, dear. I don't know what it is.
1: Don't let it distress you, Dawn. You're not entirely well, you know. Maybe some time before your nerves stop playing tricks on you.
0: You're so helpful to me, John.
1: I wish I might grant your request to go away for the weekend, but my work at present makes it impossible.
0: Oh, it's all right, dear. It was only a suggestion. I'm really all right, so long as I have you. You had said it would be a long time before my nerves stopped playing me tricks. Oh, this was something to cling to. It was silly of me to get upset. No human figure really materialized in my room. It was my nerves playing me tricks. But the visitations didn't stop, John. Hearing the singing wind, having that glowing, shimmering thing appear in my room was continuous. And then came the thing that struck terror in my heart. This night I had fallen asleep. Again, the music of the wind aroused me. I opened my eyes, and then I gasped in fright. For this time, the glowing figure was standing beside my bed, so near me I could reach out and touch it. Then something terrible happened. I found I couldn't breathe. Something was cutting off my brain. I struggled for air. And while I struggled, the thing near me began to make a strange sound. Then I sensed what was happening. The thing was somehow taking the breath from me, getting it into its own body. I must do something quickly. I sat up. I threw my arm out as if to push the thing away. I struggled to push it away. And as I touched it, I could feel something cold and gelatin-like. And then it disappeared. That was the night, John, that I screamed.
1: Darling, what is it? What in the world is it? Dawn, look at me. Tell me, what was it? A nightmare?
0: John. From then on, events transpired rapidly. You made an appointment for me with Dr. Bland, the eminent psychiatrist. Oh, I know, darling, you were upset because I refused to go to him. But I knew by then that it was no use. The thing was growing bolder all the time. Many nights it stood over me in my room, and without touching me, was yet able to take the breath from me and command it to enter its own body. As it did this, night after night, it became stronger, and I became weaker. You will recall vividly what occurred 2 weeks ago tonight. We were invited to the Westings for dinner, and we accepted. An hour before we were to leave, I sat at my dressing table, putting the last finishing touches to my makeup. It was only dusk outside. Never had the thing appeared but in the nighttime. I was brushing my hair when I heard the melody of the wind. The figure stood right behind me, and John, I could see what it was. In the mirror, I could see what the thing was!

0: can be the thing that haunts and torments the beautiful Dean Forestier. The hermit who knows all the weird and terrible happenings on the earth. The hermit will tell you all before the night is done, yes.
1: And now, the hermit.
0: And now, Dr. Forestier continues to read to a group of newsmen the letter his wife, Dawn Forestier, left for him before her strange disappearance. Listen to Dawn Forestier's story of the mystery of the thing.
2: This, John, is going to be the difficult part to make you believe. That as the thing stood behind me at the dressing table, I could tell what it was. We didn't go to the Westings for dinner. Instead, you put me to bed.
1: I shouldn't have allowed you to accept, darling. You haven't been up to par for days. I'm going to call Ralph in to see you tomorrow. You don't look well, darling.
2: Don't call anyone in, dear. It'll do no good.
1: Nonsense, honey. There are very few things that medical science can't cure these days. And believe me, darling, I'm going to have you well again.
2: Your doctor friend came. He gave me medicine to take. Oh, I knew it was no use, no use at all. And yet I would do anything to humor you. For the thing that I now recognized was getting so strong that it was always near me. As I grew weaker, it grew stronger. And I wondered that you couldn't hear it breathing in my room. Now it had a power over me. A strong, compelling power. It was the master. I, almost a slave. Night before last, it exerted its will for the first time. It compelled me to rise from my bed. It was so strong now, it could actually make sound.
3: Come with me. Come with me.
2: As I rose from the bed, its phosphorescent glow seemed to envelop me. We moved toward the door, and it opened without the touch of a hand. We seemed to glide down the stairs, out of doors. The wind that touched my face was like the refrain I'd heard over and over again. We moved along the street, I and the thing. With great speed, we covered the streets and were soon on the outskirts of the city. I could see now the place which was our destination. Then I mastered all the willpower left me, for I understood clearly all the dark things I'd not known before. But John, there was you. I couldn't go to this place where the thing was taking me. I couldn't enter there without somehow leaving word for you. I struggled. I fought with my adversary. I was gaining. I broke away. Somehow I got breath and strength enough to return home and to my bed. Now comes the end of my story and my farewell to you.
1: Here, gentlemen, I will omit a page. It is personal.
4: But what happened to Dawn? Where is she?
1: Since this morning, when the sexton at Green Cedar Burial Ground found my wife's clothing, permission has been granted by the state for me to check up on the material found in this letter. I've almost finished reading to you. I'm refraining from reading the last pages till we have made a visit to the cemetery. A few men of the press will get in your cars and follow me. You may be able to complete and verify the information given to me by Dawn Forestier.
5: Hello, Dr. Forestier. The men have nearly completed digging.
1: Thank you, Sexton.
4: What goes on, Dr. Forestier?
1: As you can see, these men are engaged in opening up a grave.
5: Why, Doctor? You've come to the casket, Doctor.
1: Very well, Sexton. If you'll please open the box.
5: Yes, sir. Can you lift the casket out, boys?
4: Right.
1: Now, gentlemen, after the box is opened, I will read the remainder of my wife's letter. Open it, please, Sexton.
4: Great heaven. Dr. Forrester, great Scott, why have you opened this grave?
1: Sexton, will you reach in and procure the diamond ring that lies in the coffin?
5: Yes. Here it is, sir.
1: This is my wife's ring, gentlemen.
4: How did it get in this coffin?
1: Here are the last pages of my wife's letter to me.
2: Now comes the end of my story and my farewell to you. John, I knew from the moment I saw the thing in the mirror of my dressing table. I knew from then on who and what it was. The first night I was strong enough to break away from it as it drew me to the gates of Green Cedar Cemetery. And I've spent my last day writing this letter to you. For tonight, the thing will appear again. And this time, I must follow it. I must follow it to the grave, John. Into the grave. I know how it will be. The thing, the protoplasm that has appeared before me so many nights and has grown in features and strength, will absorb me until I'm no longer a living person. And I must follow it. First, I will hear the music of the wind. Then the thing will appear, and I will be dissolved into it. John, my darling, in case you don't believe my story, open the grave near which you will find my discarded clothing. For I'm wearing the ring you gave me, my love. I'm wearing it as I return to the grave. For you see, John, the thing that I saw in the mirror, that which has gained power over me, is I, John. It is my own ghost come to claim me to return to the grave from which I broke away.
6: It is awful, Clara. Could anyone believe such a terrible thing could happen on this earth?
7: It's almost too horrible to talk about.
6: Yeah. There, when they opened that grave, lay a decayed skeleton.
7: Oh.
6: Wearing the same satin gown that Dawn Forrester was wearing when she was found wandering in the park by Dr. Forrester.
7: And there was Dawn's ring inside the casket.
6: Yeah.
7: It says here in the Gazette that the inscription on the tombstone over that grave read, Lila Manton. And Lila Manton was a famous actress 85 years ago. She died one night very suddenly, just as she was to appear on the stage. Her cue to appear on stage was an organ playing. The music was written by the man Lila Manton was going to marry that night after the theater play was over. And the name of the man was David Forrester. He was a relative of Dr. John Forrester. But she died that night. The marriage never took place.
6: What do you think it means, Clara? Does it mean that Lila Manton returned from the spirit world to live out her life that was ended so suddenly?
7: Sure, I think so. But her ghost body made her come back to the grave. Well, that's how I got it figured out.

0: forest there was haunted by her own ghost body until it finally absorbed a new vision and shape and made her return to her grave. Yeah, turn on your light. Turn them on. I'll be back. Pleasant dreams.
1: All characters, places, and occurrences mentioned in the Hermit's Cave are fictitious, and similarity to persons, places, or occurrences is purely accidental.

0: 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This episode of Suspense originally aired Monday, November 9th, 1953. Its title, Needle in the Haystack.
1: Autolite and its 98,000 dealers bring you Mr. William Holden in tonight's presentation of
2: Suspense. Tonight, Autolite presents a true story taken from Captain Walter Carrig's Battle Report Korea. The facts concerning the United States Navy's mine-clearing operations in Wonsan Harbor in October 1951. Needle in the Haystack. Our star, Mr. William Holden.
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2: And now, Autolite presents transcribed the true story of the United States Navy's actions in Wonsan Harbor in October 1951. Needle in the Haystack, starring Mr. William Holden, hoping once again to keep you in suspense.
5: During the last war, we never tried to sweep even a small harbor with less than 30 sweepers. At Okinawa, for instance, we used 100. At Normandy, 300. And at good old Wonsan, as big or bigger than any of them, we started in with 10. Attention, men. Captain Spofford.
6: Carry on. Smoking lamp's lit. Make yourselves comfortable. The correspondents are beginning to call those ships out there the fleet that came to stay and stay and stay at sea. Well, I agree with you. It isn't a very good joke. Nothing funny about 250 ships steaming around in circles waiting to get into Wonsan Harbor. Our job is to make sure they do get in. Oh, Commander, the map.
7: Yes, sir.
6: You men on the port want to get in closer.
7: Oh, yes, sir.
6: Now, here, between the fleet and the shore, mines. We don't know what kind of mines, but we do know that all of these anchorages and approaches will have to be swept clear.
7: Sir?
6: Well, yesterday would have been a good time to have the job finished. We have 20,000 troops packed into space that would be close quarters for half as many. That kind of thing isn't very good on the nerves. Matter of fact, those Marines who are calling this Operation Yo-Yo, and they may have something at that. But right now, they're as effectively out of combat as if they were still training in North Carolina. Well, gentlemen, our assault sweep into Wonsan Harbor will commence at 0630.
5: And that's the way it started. Assault sweep. Definition? An assault sweep is just a polite, official gobbledygook for busting through a minefield in spite of anything. A few notes here about mines. There are different kinds. A contact mine floats on top of the water and explodes when it touches a ship. And there's another kind that just sits on the bottom and gets triggered by a ship's magnetic field. Magnetic mine. And if you don't like those, try yourself an acoustic mine. Dandy. Detonates from a ship's vibration. Or there's a pressure mine that just goes off when a ship passes above it. And if you aren't satisfied with the way they blow up, there just might be a couple of guys on the beach controlling all of them with an electric cable. Oh, yeah. One more thing. For every kind of mine, there's a different sweeping operation. So go sweep mines.
8: Forward!
6: What's the count?
5: We've set 21 mines so far, sir. No casualties.
6: That's encouraging. Now, let's see. We're in here. That means we've already cleared a channel 3,000 yards wide, from the 100-fathom curve to the 30-fathom curve. Well, we may get those Marines in action sooner than we expected. This keeps up.
5: Helicopter's a big help, sir.
6: Well, it's something new in minesweeping, flying low ahead of the lead sweep.
9: Sir?
5: Yeah?
9: It's the pilot's radio, sir. I think he spotted something.
5: Give me those phones.
9: Yes, sir.
10: Sharply angled mine line directly ahead of lead sweep. Another line just beyond that. Another.
6: Order that lead sweep to come about.
9: Aye, aye, sir.
5: The pilot had found five mine lines inside the 30-fathom curve. And with only 10 sweepers working, that was a little more than we'd bargained for. We didn't lose any shipping that first day, but we didn't get an inch closer to Wonsan Harbor.

At 0900 the following day, we tried something else that was new in minesweeping. The Fly-Fly boys spaced off at 600-yard intervals and came roaring in at 1,500 feet, loaded with bombs and rockets. Object? To try and blast a channel for the sweepers. It was quite a sight. A 5-mile column of airplanes dropping their goodies into the water on time signals.

0: have just reported that the aerial countermining operation is complete. It's up to us to find out whether or not it worked the hard way. Course is 248, speed 8 knots, proceed as planned.
1: Lieutenant Hyatt aboard the pirate, sir. We're proceeding as ordered.
2: The pirate was the lead ship in the formation. The whole fleet watched as she edged out and headed for the waters that had been raked by the planes. Not far behind came the Pledge, and the Incredible, and the Redhead, all trailing their sweeping gear, all anxious to get a job done. One at a time, they turned to pass between the islands.
1: We are now entering unswept waters.
3: Will it work, sir?
2: I hope so.
3: If there are any mines in those waters, the bombs and rockets should have done some good.
2: Yeah. Well, we'll know in a minute, son.

We lost the pirate and the pledge that day. Aerial countermining had been an experiment. Another good idea that didn't work. Information learned, there's no shortcut to minesweeping.

0: Cigarette, Dong?
1: Thank you, sir.
0: For the last 20 hours, the fleet command has been asking, can we land as scheduled? Can we land tomorrow? If not tomorrow, when?
1: I know, sir.
0: I can't answer him till I get some answers myself. We know they're influence mines, but we don't know what kind, magnetic, contact, or what. Or how many, or where they're placed. We gotta have this information so we'll know how to sweep. And so I can give the fleet commander an accurate answer. Well, you all set?
1: All set, sir.
0: Good luck, Don.
1: Thank you, sir. All right, sailor, shove off.
2: Aye, aye, sir.
1: Hold the course.
3: Holding the course, sir. Beg pardon, sir?
1: Yeah?
3: How far in can we go, sir?
1: Until we get to the end of those marked lines. I'll swim it from there.
3: Does it always go like this? I mean, we've tried about everything to get those ships into the harbor. Nothing seems to work.
1: It's that way sometimes. How long you been in the Navy, son?
3: Well, this is my first time out, but 18 months now, sir.
1: Hmm. What'd you do before that?
3: High school. Sir, could I ask how long you've been in the Navy?
1: Well, I started out as a seaman. Let's see. 20 years now. Well,
3: that's a good long time, sir. Have you always been looking for things? I mean, minesweeper.
1: 14 years of it. Okay, cut them.
3: Aye, aye, sir.
1: When I'm clear, take her back and follow the cans.
3: Yes, sir.
1: Well, so long.
3: Good luck, sir.
1: It took me a half an hour to swim the rest of the way. A couple of times my legs brushed against the mines, moored no more than 2 feet below the surface. When I finally got onto shore, there was a welcoming committee waiting for me. About 12 Korean fishermen.
4: Hi. Hey, you there. Hey. Hello. You speak any English? Do you hear me? Do you speak any English? I say, do any of you speak English?
5: Yankee. Yankee.
4: That's right. I'm a Yankee. Do you speak English?
5: Fish. Me. Fish.
4: Yeah. Yeah. You're a fisherman. Then maybe you can help me get the information I need. I'm from that ship out there. Understand? In order to land all those boats, we have to find out what kind of mines are in these waters. Where they're located. How many? Can you tell me anything about them? Can you tell me who laid them? Do you understand?
5: Men who lay mines in water.
4: Yeah, yeah, that's it. It took a lot of men and boats to mine that whole area. The commies had to have help. Now, who helped them?
5: Sampan man. All the Sampan man help. Soldier say help.
4: The soldiers made the sampan boats help, huh? Well, then, a sampan skipper can tell me what I want to know. Where can I find one?
5: All gone.
4: What?
5: No tell anything. Soldier kill all sampan men.

0: Autolite is bringing you Mr. William Holden in Needle in the Haystack, the true story of the United States Navy's operations in Wonsan Harbor in October 1951. Tonight's presentation in radio's outstanding theater of thrills, Suspense.
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0: And now, Autolite brings back to our Hollywood soundstage Mr. William Holden in Elliot Lewis's production of Needle in the Haystack, a true report well calculated to keep you in...

0: What kind of mines are sinking our ships? How many? Where are they? All tough questions, and tougher to answer. The Wonsan fishermen said there was no such thing. All the answers had been killed off. I tried another source. ROC headquarters in the friendly city of Wonsan.
1: Commander DeForest?
0: Yes.
1: Lieutenant Ching, sit down, please. Oh,
0: thank you.
1: Sorry to have kept you waiting. It has been busy here.
0: Yes, I noticed.
1: They leave slowly.
0: They seem to. We'd like to speed that up a little bit.
1: No. You want to get those ships in the harbor. What can I do?
0: Well, you can find me a sampan boat skipper who knows all about the mine-laying job.
1: You have been to the waterfront?
0: Yes, I have.
1: Then you know that all who helped have been killed or taken away.
0: I thought there might be one someplace.
1: 25 miles north of here, there is supposed to be a mining depot they use.
0: Well, maybe we can find out something there.
1: They are still out there.
0: You realize, huh? Well, I'll have to take that risk. Can I get some kind of transportation?
1: We have a jeep.
0: Good. Now, any chance of borrowing somebody as an interpreter?
1: I am as anxious as you are to secure this harbor. I will go with you, Commander.
0: Singh was dog-tired and nervous, and a little trigger-happy. As we drove over the roughest road in North Korea, he sat with a pistol and a rifle, ready to handle anything. About 15 miles out of Wonsan, we came to a village, a place of about 1,000 people or so. When they heard the sound of our motor, they scattered in all directions. By the time we pulled to a stop, there wasn't a soul in sight, except a little girl about 5 years old. Well, hey, wait, where are you going?
1: We will question.
0: No, let's try this little lady with the muddy face first.
1: A child?
0: Now, kids are the same all over the world. At least I think they are. Come on, and leave that rifle here.
1: It is not...
0: Okay. Hello there, honey. What's your name? You ask her, Sing.
1: Kyung Gai Thik.
0: I guess she's a little scared.
1: Kyung Gai Thik?
0: No, don't ask her anymore. She's as scared of you as she is of me. I have something here for you, honey. Here. Candy, for you. Go ahead, take it. Here. For you, honey. Well, at least the candy was a hit.
1: This is no way to handle these people, Commander.
0: What do you want to do, Singh? Start pumping bullets into them?
1: They have no flag above the village. We do not know whether they are friendly or not. We are taking unnecessary chance. We do not like it.
0: Something should happen pretty soon.
1: Over there.
0: Get your hand off that sidearm. Maybe that candy worked. The old gent's coming over to us. Sing.
1: What?
0: You know how to smile? We'll do it now. What does he want us to do?
1: He wishes us to follow him. Over there. The wooden house.
0: Looks like some kind of meeting hall. Well, come on.
1: It might not be advisable.
0: Nothing's happened to us yet. The whole place is sure turning out to see what's what.
1: They see my rifle in the jeep.
0: You get any of that?
1: Not much. Something about a stranger. No guns or swords on the walls.
0: It must be friendly.
1: Do not count on it, Commander. He wants us inside.
0: Then inside we go. Now what?
1: The boss man of the village.
0: Tell him that we've come here.
2: My oldest son joined the communist party. He killed his mother and two sisters because they no join. He tried to kill me, but failed. What you want?
0: I'm not here to hurt anyone, sir. I'm a member of the UN forces that have come to North Korea to help restore this country. But before that, I need your help, sir.
2: UN?
0: Yes, United Nations.
2: The war has changed many things. Yesterday, it seemed the communists might win. Today, the UN. Tomorrow, my people know not. We must speak before we decide to help.
0: They had a council meeting, and everybody who was anybody in the village got in on it. They discussed how we'd come in, why we were there, and what we wanted. And most of all, the candy bar I had given to the little girl. In the end, the candy bar won. The old man with his black robe and white beard said that they would give us any help that we needed. Then he gave another order. And a few minutes later, a group of men brought in a tall, rangy-looking character who didn't like it one bit. What's all this?
1: I do not know. The man's name is Sand Heath.
0: Well, why all the fuss?
1: He's telling the man he will not be harmed. He is giving him his word.
2: That's pretty scary. You talk to San He, the only one left alive. He escaped.
0: Is this San He, sir?
2: Yes. He helped Russian plant mine, make mine.
0: What's that?
2: San He, him, Sampan man.
3: So, Hachung old kid, I. Lulel, soon Sampan. 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
1: The power junks pulled the sampans loaded with mine. 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When that happened, the sampan skipper was shot.
0: Ask him how he got away.
1: Tukke piha yopsuknika.
3: No kasafo. Kut palok.
1: He jumped from his ship and swam ashore.
0: He's quite a boy, isn't he? How many junks did they use?
1: Tuke si sampe.
3: Sampe si pie.
1: 32.
0: Does he know how many mines?
1: Hankuke ki roeka almana in suk nika.
3: Hankuke ke ayakamo tunkana ip suk nika.
1: He says 3,000.
3: Neka kukot sul amnida. Neka ano akot sufnida.
1: He knows where they are. He will show you.
0: Well, good. We'll take you up on that, old boy. Wait till you get your first ride in a helicopter over the harbor. Now for the $64 question, Singh. What kind of mines? Magnetic, contact, or what?
1: Mao sun chung yu ay kiroi ipnika.
3: Patong kiroi ipnida.
1: Kasuk? Chokroi?
0: Doesn't he know?
1: Utakida? Mine is a mine to him.
0: But he knew everything else.
1: Mao Sun Chung, you are Kiroi Ipnika.
3: Kiroi?
0: Sing, that information is vital. We've got to know what kind so we'll know how to sweep.
3: Cigarette? Cigarette? Yonki cigarette?
0: Here, have a smoke, Buster. You were great while you lasted.
3: Donkey.
1: What now?
0: Tell him to wait here. We're going to find that mining depot you were talking about, and we're going to find out what kind of mines they used. The road to the abandoned mine depot followed a narrow gauge railroad. All along the way, there were bunkers and barricades indicating that the area had been heavily guarded. Now and then, we passed campsites where communist guerrillas had recently been. It's snipers fired at us from both sides of the road. But we didn't make any stops until we got to the abandoned mine depot. When we stopped in front of the thick concrete entrances, I forgot all about the trouble we'd had in getting there and ran for the nearest one. Oh, no.
1: Flooded.
0: Yeah. They must have flooded it before they left.
1: Then there's no way to find any parts. Any plans that will tell you what kind of mines were assembled here?
0: Nothing. The whole thing's a bust. Trying to find anything in that water would be like trying to find a needle in that pile of hay over there. Now, what would a pile of dry hay be doing on this upper level?
1: Why, I...
0: To pack things in. To pack cartons of coils, detonating parts. Well... What do you know?
1: Mine?
0: You bet your life. The eye and nose of an 1,800-pound magnetic mine.
1: Magnetic?
0: Yeah. Sing, you can tell your friends that we found a needle in a haystack. The landing was held up to allow the minesweepers to clear all channels. The beach was finally turned over to the troops, and 22,000 men went ashore in 2 days, with no losses. Before the end of the week, the 10th Corps was ashore with 50,000 men. Operation Yo-Yo was over. The long march to the Yalu

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0: Next week, it will be our pleasure to present part one of the first detective story ever written. A tale considered by many to be the greatest ever written. Wilkie Collins' The Moonstone. Our star, Mr. Peter Lawford. That's next week on Suspense. Suspense is transcribed and directed by Elliot Lewis, with music composed by Lucian Morwick and conducted by Lud Gluskin. Needle in the Haystack was adapted for Suspense by E. Jack Newman from Captain Walter Carrig's Battle Report, Korea. Featured in tonight's cast were Joseph Kearns, Jack Prussian, Ben Wright, Steve Roberts, David Young, Bert Holland, and Ted Bliss.
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0: 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The episode of Suspense you just heard was first broadcast Monday, November 9th, 1953, titled Needle in the Haystack. 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
2: A showdown. This time it's a showdown. No more even Stevens. A showdown. I've took all I'm going to take from him. It's tough enough to hustle a buck even without interference from Julie, without aggravation from Julie. This time it's a showdown with me and him. For real. Julie! Listen to...
3: No manners. No knock on the door. No could I come in. No good afternoon. No manners. No class. Always on the muscle, huh?
2: I want to talk
3: Not
2: to you, Julie.
3: Not so loud. A little more relaxative with the voice. This ain't no candy store in Brownsville.
2: What's the big idea?
3: Didn't you hear what I said? You ain't on no street corner. You're in a high-class office. Upstairs a dance school. Underneath a music professor. You hear him?
2: Yeah, I hear him.
3: So keep it quiet. Keep it class.
2: I want to know what's a big idea, you hear me? I just came from Pitkin Avenue. There ain't a candy store. There ain't a pool room. There ain't a bar that'll handle my punch boards anymore. Not one. We now take from Julie, they said.
3: They said correct.
2: But that's my territory, Julie. I built up that punch board business there.
3: I know. I watched. You'd hustle good. You build it up real nice for me. And I appreciate it. I already sent you the biggest lollipop I could find. The biggest lollipop in town for the town's biggest sucker.
2: Julie, I'm warning
3: You're
2: you.
3: You're warning me what? Well, what'll you do? Give me a double whammy like in the funnies? ever since we were kids, you hate me, I hate you, and it's like a kind of mutual life insurance for both of us, huh? There's not a cop on the force that don't know how we feel about each other. You're forgetting what Larkin said to us years ago. If ever one of you punks get knocked off, he says, my first suspect will be the other. So what are you warning me? Grow up, Georgie, grow up.
2: I'm not going to let you get away with it. That punchboard business is mine. I need it, see?
3: You need the
2: dough. I need the dough, too.
3: You need the dough. Well, I'll tell you what. This is just your speed. Here. Here's a half a buck. Run down and get me a corned beef sandwich and keep the change. Here, catch.
2: Julie, I...
3: Look at the face on him. If looks could kill, huh, kid? Go away now, huh? I got a million one things on my mind. I need you standing there like a hole in the head. Larkin, 6 o'clock, I got to report to Larkin on my parole. What? Georgie, put down that phone. They'll know you've done it. Georgie, Larkin will know.
2: It's done. I put my hand on the big vein in his neck. Can't feel nothing. Not a flutter. He's dead.
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0: one stinkerless in the world. I looked down at Julie and I remember standing next to him in Larkin's office in the precinct station house years ago. And Lieutenant Larkin saying,
1: "If ever one of you punks is knocked off, my first suspect will be the other. Better have a good alibi, whichever one of you does it. Because I'm warning you now, once I get you down to headquarters, you're a hot seater."
0: Good alibi. How much time do I have to set up a good alibi? 4:10. And at 6, Julie was supposed to report to Larkin till 6. An hour and 50 minutes to set up an alibi. Not much time. Come on, kid. Come on, get going. I leave Julie's office. Julie Moore Promotions. Wipe my prints off the knob and hurry downstairs. Hurry down for an alibi I need. Yeah, I need people, too, for it. But who? Who'll alibi him for me? Leo. He's the one. He'll alibi me. Leo! Leo's behind the bar. I punk myself down at one end where I'm all alone. Leo sees me, gives me a big grin. I feel relaxed for the first time since I've done it. I wink and I give him a nod. He comes over and we shake.
2: Georgie, Lord love you, boy. You're a sight for sore eyes. Yeah, what do you have? Huh? Just name or turn the house.
0: Give me a scotch, will you, Leo? We've known each other for a long time, huh?
2: I hate to think of the years that's passed since we met. I'm getting old, Georgie.
0: Not too old to remember a couple of favors I've done, though, for you, huh?
2: Georgie, boy, not if I was to live to be 100. Yeah, see, any of the old bunch what I say. Georgie, I say, you can have me right arm up to there any time.
0: Yeah, what you
2: say? Drink hearty,
0: yeah,
2: son.
0: Well, here's the lip. Thanks, Leo, I want you to do something for me.
2: Well, I'm a little short right now.
0: Huh?
2: I had a gallstone cut out last summer.
0: Oh, no, it ain't money, Leo. It's just, well, in case you should be asked, I've been sitting here since 3:30.
2: Yeah?
0: Yeah.
2: Why?
0: Well, what's the difference? Why?
2: Anybody special you want me to say it to?
0: What, are you going to do it or not?
2: Look, I mean, Georgie, I got a right to know what I'm getting into. You want me for an alibi? I don't know why.
0: Well, let's not make a production out of it. Chances are you might not even be asked. But if you are, I just been sitting here since 3:30, see? Okay.
2: Well, Lieutenant Larkin may be one of the ones who might ask.
0: Could be. What makes you think of him?
2: I just seen him going to Andy's place across the street. He's on the prowl.
0: Just now. Leo, you got to do this for me. You've got to.
2: Not on your life. I ain't alibiing you. Not with Larkin in the picture.
0: You ain't the guy to forget favor, are you, huh?
2: Look, you want money, I'll find money. I don't know where, but I'll find it. You want food, I'll feed you.
0: No,
2: you want clothes, I'll clothe you. Just say the word.
0: No, Leo,
2: it's no
0: not...
2: alibi, George. No alibi. Excuse me, I got custom.
0: I feel like taking a bottle and smashing it over his head. Leo, just wait till he's off of me this once. Now, come a day, Leo, when I remind you what you just said to me. Georgie, take a hold of yourself. It's 4:25. You got only 95 minutes left till 6 o'clock. When Julie don't show, Larkin goes looking first for Julie, then for you. I got to get ready for Larkin when he finds me. It's got to be a good alibi. He won't settle for less. Think, Georgie, think. Who do you know? Who are your friends? Try to remember. Well, you don't even have to have any friends. I mean, anybody you can pressure will do. Put down that bottle. Put it down before you drop it and everybody turns around and looks at you. You get the drink and get out of here. Oh, no, not the front door, stupid. Larkin's across the street. When I get your pussy, he knows something's wrong. The back way. Out the back way. Air feels good. I'm hot all over. I can feel sweat running down my legs. It's like an electric current juicing through my body. An electric... George... Breathe deep. Take good deep breaths. Oh, that's good. That feels better. Now it's gone. Feeling's gone like it was never there. That's your life, Georgie. That's your moxie. You're not the... You got brains. You're not like... You get an alibi. You'll have it all set before 6, then let Larkin come. You can laugh in his face, sure. What time is it? 5 minutes more gone. Georgie, think. Stop right where you are. Think. You see? It works. The second thought, and everything comes to you. Joni. That's who Joni. She'll be your alibi. Oh, Georgie, you're such a dope, wasting all that time worrying, aggravating yourself, when all you had to do is come over to the apartment, 1, 2, 3, your peace of mind. She's crazy about you. Always has been.

0: ever since that day up at Bear Mountain. Which apartment was hers? E, F, G, no. No, J. J, yeah, J for Joni, huh? Let her be in. Please let her be in. I'll never ask nothing again. Just let her be in. And...
1: Wow. Look what the
0: baby. Cow... Kiss her, Georgie. Kiss her. Kiss her hard. That's right. That's it. Now pick her up in your arms, carry her in the living room. Set her down on your lap. Good, good. You ought to be in the movies. Oh, Joni. I don't know how I managed to stay away so long, baby.
1: I shouldn't talk to you. I really shouldn't. It's more than 2 months.
0: You want to know why? You began to mean too much to me, kid. So stay away from her, I says to myself. Just don't ever see her. She'll wear off. I was wrong, Joni. You mean much more to me than ever, though. I couldn't hold out no longer. That's why I'm here.
1: Oh, George, yeah. Baby, don't ever stay away again, no matter what the reason. Don't ever stay away from me.
0: Shh. I'm back for good.
1: Honest?
0: Oh, sure.
1: You mean
0: look
1: that?
0: Look at me and the answer. You get it, huh? Take a good look.
1: Oh, George.
0: See? Satisfied, huh?
1: Oh, it's been terrible without you. All the time singing the blues, not feeling like going out or seeing anybody. Just slopping around the apartment and listening to the radio. I thought I'd go crazy.
0: Yeah, that's over and done with, honey. Happy times are back now. You know what? We're going to celebrate tonight. Yeah, put on a fancy smuggle step and dinner, a show, dancing after. How does that sound?
1: I got a new number I've been dying to wear.
0: Yeah, good, good, good. Anybody... here today?
1: No, not a soul. I was all alone, feeling just awful until you came.
0: Yeah, Joni, look, in case anybody asks you that, anybody's, not that anybody's going to, I mean, but in case they should, do me a favor, huh? Will you tell them I was here with you all day?
1: I'll tell the world you were here with me from the rooftop. I don't care who knows.
0: Would you do that, honey?
1: I love you, Georgie.
0: Oh, baby, I love you, too.
1: I just love you and love you.
0: You. Swell. But look, Joni, in case anybody wants you to be definite, will you say I was here since 3:30 and stick to it no matter what? 3:30?
1: I'll say I... What?
0: Huh?
1: Just wait a sec. What are you trying to get me to do?
0: Well, relax now, relax, honey. What are you sitting up for?
1: No. No, Georgie.
0: What's the matter? What's the matter?
1: What's the matter? Plenty.
0: Huh?
1: Plenty's the matter. You dirty, no good, miserable piece of humanity.
0: Joni, listen
1: to me. I'm beginning to get it. I know I'm not the smartest girl ever lived, but how smart do you have to be to get this picture? You ought to be... You stayed away because I was getting to be a habit,
0: look, will
1: huh?
0: You stop, honey,
1: you can't
0: please.
1: Live without me. Isn't that the way it went? You want
0: me.
1: You want to spend the afternoon here.
0: Look.
1: Well, isn't that just too touching for words? Trying to sucker me to give yourself an alibi.
0: Now, Joni, stop yelling. Listen to me. What I said was true. I need you, honestly.
1: Sure you do, to give you an alibi. That's why you came here. Just so I'll say you were here with me since 3:30. You want to use me. What have you been up to, Georgie?
0: Huh?
1: What have you done since 3:30 that makes you need me like that? No, don't tell me, because it's no good. I don't care what you've done. I don't care what's done to you either.
0: Huh?
1: An arrest, jail, the electric chair, I don't care.
0: Yeah.
1: You get no alibi from me, Mr. Wise Guy. Now pick yourself up out of that chair and get out of here.
0: Don't slug her, Georgie. Got no time for that now. Lady, but... not now. The main thing now is that alibi. You wasted enough time with her now, yeah. You'll have to work fast. She wasted a whole half hour. And what did you get for it? Nothing. Only 65 minutes left, kid. That ain't much. That's a complete show in a newsreel theater. It's a 5-course dinner at the Little Romanian. 65 minutes. To find Julie at 6 or a few minutes after, and then... close it, Georgie. Close it. Larkin, on the prowl. He mustn't see you. He doesn't let him see you. Larkin sees you. He'll put two and two together. He'll talk to Joni. He'll learn you're trying to set an alibi down to the cellar, kid. Try the backyard. Wait a minute. No panic. Think. Fool alibi, but good. Good airtight, ironclad. Cement foundation alibis. Where do you get one? Think hard. Who's around town? Who's left? Timmy. Yeah, Timmy. Don't. You should have thought of him first. Timmy, lying there in the hospital. Timmy, hurry, George. Run, hurry!

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3: Lobby of the general hospital is filled with visitors, some laughing, some looking sad. I walk past the desk and the elevators and up the stairs, the fourth floor. I'm in luck. See, I see nobody. Nobody sees me. And a quick dash from the corridor to Timmy's room and I just...
4: Georgie. Oh, Georgie, it's good to see you.
3: Hi, Timmy. You're looking 100% sorry. I didn't have time to bring candy or flowers. How you doing, kid?
4: Oh, Knockwood, not bad at all. Pull up a chair, Georgie. Sit down.
3: Yes.
4: You know something? You look sicker than me.
3: How you feeling, Tim?
4: Oh, not bad. You know how it is with what I got. The worst part's lying here in the hospital. I'm a guy who always likes to be in action, you know? But I'm alive and I'm not kicking.
3: Yeah.
4: Doctors say it was a miracle.
3: Yeah, sure.
4: Well, how are things with you, kid?
3: Tim, I'm leveling with you, see? I come up by the stairs. I didn't want no one to see me.
4: Yeah? In a spot, Georgie?
3: I need an alibi for this afternoon, see? Since 3:30.
4: You got it, Georgie. Yeah. I'm in this private room. Nobody comes near it. The nurses and orderlies don't come unless I give out a yell. Yeah. And I can have visitors any time I like, but no one was here all day, not even my wife.
3: Timmy, I'll never forget you for this.
4: Georgie, you got one of the oldest alibis in the world.
3: What's that?
4: You were sitting up with a sick friend. Anybody doubts it, send him to me.
3: Shows you never know who's your friend until you're in a jam, huh?
4: Yeah, wait. I'll have a nurse come in so she can see you. Then you take the elevator down. Ask some dumb questions so he'll remember you. Do things at all, kid. Do them right.
3: Yeah, you don't miss a trick, do you, huh? Thanks again, Tim.
4: I'll ring for it now. Georgie.
3: What is it?
4: Georgie.
3: What is it?
4: My ticker.
3: What is
4: it? Georgie.
3: What is it? You want something? A drink of water?
4: I don't.
3: You want
4: I don't feel so good.
3: What? Call. Timmy.
4: Don't worry. Don't worry about the alibi.
3: Timmy, don't die now, Tim.
4: Oh.
3: Tim, don't answer me, please. Don't.
4: He's dead.
3: My alibi is dead. Stop moving, Georgie. No point hanging around. You can't do nothing for him. And he can't do nothing for you. And if you don't find that alibi fast, you'll be seeing him maybe sooner than you think. I leave the hospital where I came and go into the lobby. I look at the clock. 45 minutes left. It's 5:15. 45 minutes left. 45 minus 10 seconds. 20, 30, 40, 50. 44 minutes left. Hurry, Georgie. Hurry! I'm sunk. It's 5 or 6 and I'm sunk. And in 10 minutes, maybe Larkin will be here. And I got nothing in the way of an alibi. I tried now. I'm tired of trying. What's the use? Wash out. I got no alibi. So I come home. I'm walking upstairs, see? And I hear a sound. My landlady, Mrs. Edinger, is nailing down linoleum in the hallway. Mrs. Edinger, yeah. How does that song go? Castles in Spain. Clear window pane back in your own backyard, sure. Yeah, Mrs. Ettinger. Here, huh? Honey, let me do that for you. Give me that hammer.
5: Oh, it's you, Georgie. Thanks, but never mind. You just come in?
3: Yeah, but if anyone asks you, especially Larkin, you tell them I was in all afternoon. Understand?
5: Larkin? Lieutenant Larkin?
3: Yeah, that's him.
5: Oh, I couldn't do that, Georgie. I won't lie to that cop. Don't count on it.
3: I do count on it. I do. And you do it, too. Don't shake your head. No, I say you'll do it. You'll tell Larkin. I'm in my room all day.
5: No, Georgie.
3: Mrs. Ettinger, you don't tell Larkin I'm in all day, and I'll tell him about Charlotte.
5: I don't have any idea what you mean.
3: That fact. Not even one.
5: Please, Georgie, I don't want no trouble. I'm honest. I work hard to keep my kids honest.
3: You keep your kids honest, huh? So honest that Charlotte lifts a fur jacket right out of the department store.
5: I made her give it back. I marched her into the store myself.
3: We gave
5: it back to the manager.
3: Sure, I know, but a crime's a crime, whether a store prosecutes or not.
5: She's only 15. You wouldn't tell. Her life would be ruined, Georgie.
3: None. Mrs. Ettinger, what's to cry? Am I going to tell on Charlotte? Of course not. I'll keep my mouth shut just like you want. And you will open your mouth just like I want, and everything will be fine. If Larkin asks you, I wasn't out of my room all afternoon. Agreed?
5: You won't tell him about Charlotte?
3: Not a word. I take an oath. Look, I swear it.
5: All right, George. All right. But not a word about Charlotte.
3: My memory is terrible. As long as yours is good. And there's my alibi. Safe, sealed, and delivered. Yeah, the best alibi in the world. Quarter past six. Won't be long now, but watch yourself when Larkin is here, kiddo. Just the right attitude, remember. Not too anxious, not too casual. Just right, you know. Yeah? Who is it?
6: Open up, Georgie. It's me, Larkin.
3: Who is it? Oh, well, what a surprise. Yeah. And to what do I owe this great pleasure?
6: Remember, I once told you, Georgie, if anything happened to Julie or to you, my first pickup would be the other one.
3: Yeah, I remember. So what? You mean Julie is...
6: He's been made dead.
3: No, kid. No. What do you know? And you come over to me with your shoulder to cry on, huh?
6: You're not surprised?
3: I'm not the only guy who hated Julie, you know. Let me know who did it when you find out. I'll contribute a sawbuck to his defense.
6: Save your money, Georgie. You might need it.
3: How come?
6: Remember I told you at the same time you better have a good alibi, because once I got you down to headquarters, I'd prove you did it.
3: Yeah, that word seems to strike a bell.
6: I'll give, Georgie. Where were you today?
3: Huh? I was nowhere.
6: Well, that a fact?
3: It's a fact. I was right here all afternoon.
6: Can you prove it?
3: It ain't easy to prove. You was somewhere alone all day. You
6: Can
3: know,
6: you prove
3: it...
6: you were here?
3: Well, I didn't see anybody except... Oh, yeah. Yeah, Mrs. Ettinger. My landlady.
6: Yeah, all
3: know.
6: Right. Let's hear her version.
3: Mrs. Ettinger? Hey, Mrs. Ettinger!
7: What is it?
3: Come on up here a minute, will you?
7: Now?
3: Yeah, right now.
7: All right, I'm coming. Now, boy. Always something. I'm up here. They want me down there.
3: Yeah.
7: Down there. They want
3: me
7: up here, George.
3: All right,
7: If it's a complaint, I don't want to hear. Tell me tomorrow. Today, I can't take another
3: This is
7: one.
3: Lieutenant Larkin. He wants to
6: sit
3: ask
6: Sit down,
3: you.
6: Mrs. Ettinger. You must be tired. I won't keep you long. Were you in all day?
7: The whole day.
6: Was, Georgie in all day?
7: Georgie? This Georgie?
6: Well, how many you got in the place?
7: Yes, sure, he was in.
6: You're positive?
7: I'm positive.
6: What makes you so positive?
7: What makes me so positive? I cleaned his room. That's what makes me so positive.
3: Yeah, that's what she cleaned it. Yeah.
7: And I pressed a suit for him later. That's what makes me so positive.
3: Yeah.
7: And when I was sweeping the hall, his door was open and I saw him. And when I was downstairs, he yelled down to me a couple of times.
6: You're prepared to swear to that in a court of law?
3: Go ahead, Miss Ettinger. Swear by your daughter's head.
7: I swear it.
6: Yeah. All right, all right. Thank you. You can go.
7: I worked hard all day, old man. Make
6: the best. Well, that's it then, Georgie.
4: Meaning?
6: Meaning your alibi stinks, as far as I'm personally concerned. But for the record, it lets you off the hook.
3: Hate that, don't you? You'd like to hang the big one on me, wouldn't you?
6: I'll see you around, Georgie. Keep your nose clean.
3: Yeah, sure thing.
8: Lennox, Mr. George Lennox.
3: Yeah, that's me, kid.
8: Yeah. I got a package for you. Blue Arrow Delivery Service, sign here.
3: Yeah, good. Who's it from?
8: Mr. Moore, Mr. Julie Moore.
6: Open it, Georgie. I want to see.
3: Yeah, I'll open it up and see. It's a lollipop.
8: I never seen such a big one.
3: You ask your opinion, beat it. Will you get out of here? Look, kid, go on, beat it. What are you waiting for?
6: What do you think he's waiting for, Georgie? Stake the kid.
3: You stake him. What am I, the mint? You stake him. Go ahead.
8: Okay, cheapskate, okay. Keep your lousy tip. Fine thing. I'm here twice this morning and three times this afternoon, and you're not in. Five times up and down them stairs and not even a nickel chip.
3: Shut up! Shut up! Shut up!
8: Hey, thanks, man.
3: Shut up!
8: A whole buck, thanks.
6: Don't mention it, kid. You deserve it. You earned it.
3: Shut up!
8: Thanks. Oh, I almost forgot. There's a message goes with it. To the biggest sucker in town. That's all there is to the message.
6: It's enough. Get your hat and coat, Georgie.

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Next week on Suspense, Miss Ginger Rogers as star of Vamp Till Dead. 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

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Mickey Rooney is appearing by arrangement with MGM, producers of the Technicolor production Pagan Love Song, starring Esther Williams, Howard Keel, and Mina Gombles.

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2: 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Tonight, what makes a murderer?

0: I am the Whistler, and I know many things, for I walk by night. I know many strange tales hidden in the hearts of men and women who have stepped into the shadows. Yes, I know the nameless terrors of which they dare not speak. Murder is a peculiar affair. All it needs in many cases is the right pressure, the right set of circumstances, the right opportunity. And an otherwise respectable member of the community becomes a killer. 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If you told him he was in a fair way to become a murderer in a few months, he would have looked at you strangely. For Arthur was respectable, solid, exactly like 100,000 other respectable, solid Jersey commuters. His life was a pretty drab affair. 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
1: American Tobacco, 77, up 1.
2: 77, up 1. Better leave it there, Arthur. 5 o'clock. Gotta make that 5:19.
1: Why?
2: Why
1: do we have to make the 5:19, Stanley?
2: Why, Arthur, because we always do.
1: Why is that a good reason?
2: What?
1: I mean, do you think because we've always made the 5:19 that we ought to keep on making it the rest of our lives?
2: Is something wrong, Arthur?
1: Maybe, I don't know. I've been thinking, Stanley.
2: Huh?
1: For 10 years now, you and I have been analyzing investment securities 8 hours a day, catching the 5:19 every night, arriving home in East Orange promptly at 6:22, kissing our wives at approximately 6:50, eating dinner at exactly 7, reading the evening paper, and then going to bed.
2: Well,
1: it's a little like death, isn't it, Stanley?
2: What in the world gotten into you, Arthur?
1: I've got a book here. Hey, take a look.
2: Book? That's a novel.
1: Got me to thinking.
2: Moon and Sixpence.
1: It's about a man like us, Stanley.
2: Mm-hmm.
1: A man who got fed up with the 5:19 and dished the whole works.
2: Well, what did he do?
1: He took a chance. He walked out, just picked up his hat, and went off to the South Sea.
2: You mean he just left his family?
1: Hmm. They preferred the 5:19.
2: Huh. Well, I can't say that I approve.
1: No, I didn't think you would. Well, you better hurry along, Stanley. You'll miss your train.
2: Yes, but what about you?
1: Well, tonight, just for a change, I believe I'll catch the 5:55.
0: Just for a change, Arthur, after 10 years. You walk slowly down Broad Street, deliberately casual, noticing the swarms of hurrying commuters objectively, as if for the first time. It's pleasant strolling along like this, taking your time, stopping to look in a window now and then. Finally, you stop at a cigar stand.
1: Have you, you got a pack of cigarettes?
3: Well, if you can smoke them. Here, 18 cents.
1: Hmm?
3: 25 and 50. Thanks.
1: Yeah. Say, what's that back there?
3: Oh, you interested in bangtails?
1: What?
3: Bangtails, horses. Opening up Pimlico tomorrow. Hey, come here.
1: Sure.
3: Now, there's the board. Take your pick. Current odds in this column.
1: Huh. Pink Lady. Mike the Third. Big Bonanza. Moon and Sixpence. Hey, what's that? Moon and Sixpence.
3: Top horse in a parlay. Don't know nothing about them, though.
1: Parlay, what's that?
3: You don't know what a parlay is?
1: No, I don't.
3: Oh, well, okay. Well, in that parlay there, you got 3 horses, see?
1: Yeah.
3: Now, you put your dough on Blue Bonnet in the first. If he comes in, the dough goes on Glowworm in the second. If he comes in, the works rides on Moon and Sixpence in the third. Get it?
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0: The B-29s are back in the war. The super fortresses, which have been the major factor in bringing Japan to her knees these past few weeks, have dropped high explosive and incendiary bombs on the Marifu Railroad Yards, the first purely rail target to be hit in Japan. There was no Jap fighter or flak opposition. It was the first heavy bombing Japan has received since last Saturday, the 11th. And during the 3 days that the very heavy bombers have rested at their bases, the diplomats have taken over to consider Japan's reluctant offer to surrender. However, the diplomats haven't done so well. If the tension here in the Pacific is any standard of judgment, the Japs have succeeded in conducting a fairly effective war of nerves against us by their failure to reply to the Allies. So now, General Spot's strategic bombers are back over Japan, dropping explosive reminders to the Nipponese people they had better surrender or else. It is a feeling here that the super forts were sent to Japan as an Allied prod for Hirohito and his ministers to make up their minds. If they don't, Japan can expect more of the same treatment. As a matter of fact, today's bombing is continuing right now. More and more bombers are over the Jap homeland, and the bombs away signal will come back to Guam many more times today. The Marifu rail yards and shops were hit by the 313th Wing of the 20th Air Force based on Tinian. Three B-29 groups planted the area with high explosive bombs. The rail yards form one of the most critical bottlenecks in the Japanese railroad system, serving the double track rail line that runs from Tokyo to Kobe and along the inland sea of Japan. Interruption of traffic on this line will first of all affect the Jap oil supply, and more important, it will affect the critical Jap food shortage already desperate in Japan's big cities. The strategic air forces are not playing tag in this operation. Japan right now is being hit and being hit hard. The process will continue until we receive that notification of unconditional surrender, or wrest it from the hands of the emperor himself when we take his imperial castle in Japan itself. If they want it that way, that's the way they're going to get it. And this is Bill Downs in Guam returning you to CBS.
1: Espit, that's almost a year's salary, and you're holding it right in your hand. You just walk the streets for an hour or two thinking, gradually realizing what happened. It can mean a new car, new dresses for Ethel, and more of the same. Or it can mean, yes, Arthur, if you took a chance. It's crazy, it's wild, but if you act before you think. You walk into a phone booth in the financial center lobby. The South Seas, no more figures, no more 519.
2: Hello? Brighton Travel Agency? I'd like to inquire about a reservation to, let's see, to Florida. Yeah. The name? Oh, yes, the name is Charles White.
3: There's good news for drivers in recent announcements that new cars are already in production. But there's bad news in the statement of Defense Transportation Director J. Monroe Johnson that it will be at least 3 years before all the people who want new cars can get them. 3 more years. That's a long time to make today's cars last, especially when the average car is already 7 years old. It means that now more than ever, your car needs the more thorough, more conscientious kind of service you'll find at Signal gasoline dealers. Yes, there's a very real difference in Signal service, and for two good reasons. 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They're experienced, they know cars. And two, because independent Signal dealers are in that business not just for today, but permanently. They're eager to please you so well, you'll come back regularly and be their steady customer. Added up, that assures you the kind of service that will keep your car happy and you satisfied. The kind of service that makes it well worth your while. Getting acquainted with your neighborhood Signal gasoline dealer. And now, back to the Whistler.

0: Yes, murder can strike anywhere, even among quiet, drab little people like Arthur Winslow. He has no way of knowing it, of course, as he buys a first-class reservation on the train to Florida. His only thought now is that this will be escape at last. New clothes, new luggage, a new name, and a new life. No 5:19 tonight, Arthur. It's the 7:30 to Florida and Waypoint.
1: Last call for dinner.
2: Which way is the dining car, waiter?
1: Yes, sir. Three cars back.
2: Oh, thank you.
1: Better hurry along.
2: Yes.
1: Last call for dinner.
2: Okay.
3: Oh, sorry.
2: Oh, that's quite all right.
3: It isn't either. I wasn't looking.
2: Well, neither was I.
3: Where is it?
2: What?
3: The book.
2: Book. Oh, yes, the book.
3: I knocked it out of your hands. Must be down here on the floor.
2: Oh, here, let me. It's probably down under the seat.
3: No, let me see. I can... Oh, I bumped my hair.
2: Oh, yeah.
3: Look at the gum under here. Ah!
2: Did you get it?
3: Last year's timetable. I've wanted one for ages.
2: Oh, wait a minute. There it is.
3: Where?
2: To the right, just a little under the seat. Here, let me...
3: No, let me get it, please. Here we are.
2: It's a fine thing getting yourself all dusty that way. Turn around.
3: Oh, thanks. Moon and sixpence.
2: There we are. That's a little better anyway.
3: Wonderful, isn't it?
2: Hmm?
3: Moon and sixpence. I loved it.
2: Oh, yes. I haven't quite finished it, of course.
3: Do you believe it? I mean... Do you think it's right?
2: You mean to toss everything over and take off for the South Seas?
4: If you don't mind, pal, while you're going to the South Seas, I'll go to dinner.
2: Oh, I'm sorry, sir.
4: Excuse me.
3: We seem to be holding up traffic.
2: Yes, we do, don't we? Matter of fact, I was just going into dinner myself.
3: So was I.
2: Well, would you consider...
3: Why not?
2: Yes, why not?

0: You know, I think Moon and Sixpence was a wonderful story. Of course, I can't say it was very realistic.
1: Well, what do you mean?
0: Well, I admit it was convincing, but when you stop to think about it, this running away business.
1: Oh, you don't believe in it, huh?
0: Well, after all, running away is no solution.
1: Well, sometimes there's nothing else to do.
0: He could have stuck it out.
1: You mean licked it if it took the rest of his life?
0: Yes.
1: Well, all right. All right, he licks it. He's found happiness at last, and he's 70.
0: Mm-hmm.
1: Is that all there is to life?
0: Well, I haven't seen too much of it yet.
1: I know it sounds cowardly, but I think there are times when sticking it out for 20 years is wrong. Time doesn't wait, you know. We beat our heads against a wall day in, day out. We're tied down to a deadly routine. And then the first thing you know, it's too late. No, I think running away is better than that, don't you?
0: I did once.
1: Oh, sorry, I didn't mean to.
0: Oh, that's all right. That's quite all right. You see, I did run away. It was just as you said. It was routine, a deadly routine. And when I couldn't stand it any longer, I ran away.
1: Well, what kind of routine was it?
0: Well, perhaps you've heard of my father, Edgar Brewster.
1: Edgar Brewster?
0: Mm-hmm. He's in Miami Beach now, waiting for me.
1: Oh, I see.
0: I'd finally decided to go back and face it, but, Oh, dear, now you've got me confused again.
1: Oh, I'm sorry if I'd known.
0: Oh, don't misunderstand. You've really helped me a lot.
1: How do you mean?
0: Well, you seem to know why I did it. It's a kind of moral support.
1: Oh.
0: You're going to Miami?
1: Yes. By the way, I'm Charles White.
0: I'm Vivian Brewster.
1: Well, perhaps I'll see you in Miami, huh?
0: I hope so.
1: Yeah, so do I.
2: The daughter of Edgar Brewster. It's fantastic, isn't it, Arthur? You talked with her, had dinner with her. She even said she hoped you'd meet in Miami. But the first week goes by in the hotel set on the shore looking across Biscayne Bay. It's beautiful. But you aren't conscious of anything except Vivian. You wait for a call, but it doesn't come. You begin to realize how ridiculous it is. Of course, she's forgotten about you. You were just someone to talk to, a traveling companion. You can't hide the Jersey commuter under that Palm Beach suit. And then...
3: Hello?
1: Oh, hello. I'd like to speak to Miss Vivian Brewster.
3: Speaking?
1: Oh, this is Charles White.
3: Well, hello, Mr. White. I thought you'd forgotten me by this time.
1: Oh, no, not at all. I thought we might have a drink together or something.
3: Well, why don't you come out?
1: You mean to your house?
3: Mm-hmm, of course. Father would love to meet you.
1: Your father?
3: Yes. What about it?
1: When?
3: Oh, tonight.
1: All right. Tonight.
2: Well, Arthur, you can hardly believe it, can you? A few days ago, an obscure clerk. Today, sitting with Edgar Brewster, drinking his bourbon.
4: Is that about right, Mr. White?
0: Father's a tightwad with his soda.
4: Outrageous way to treat good bourbon. What about it, White?
5: Oh, that looks about right, Mr. Brewster.
4: There you are.
5: Oh, thank you.
4: What are you doing in Miami, White?
5: Why, I just got a little tired of New York.
4: Yeah, you get the right idea. I did the same thing myself 20 years ago. I never went back. What's your line?
5: I was in the market, more or less.
4: Yeah, the less, the better these days. Nobody knows where it's going. Hard to figure these war babies. My broker and I were talking today about Consolidated Plastics. Know anything about it?
5: Yes, a little.
4: What do you think of it?
5: Well, I don't know whether I should say or
4: What's
5: not.
4: What's the matter with it?
5: After all, it's your business, Mr. Brewster. I don't think I'd kid off an opinion.
4: Oh, all right. I'll put it this way. What would you do if you were into it pretty heavily right now?
5: Well, I'd sell out.
4: When?
5: Right now.
4: Any particular reason?
5: Only that I happen to know that stock is being manipulated by an inside ring. That it'll take the Securities and Exchange Commission about 6 months to catch up with them.
4: Why, that's unbelievable. My broker told...
5: I know, it's only my opinion, Mr. Brewster, but I happen to know that company's financial position. You asked me what I'd do, and I just told you.
4: You seem to know what you're talking about.
5: Investments are my hobby, you might say.
4: I see.
0: May I say something now?
4: Oh, I'm sorry, dear. I forgot you were still with us.
0: I thought so. Well, now that you've settled the stock market problem, suppose we get down to the club. The water should be beautiful tonight. What about it?
4: I'm afraid it's past my bedtime, dear. You two run along. No place for an old duck like me, anyhow.
0: Well, Mr. White?
5: Well, Miss Brewster?
4: Oh, what are you waiting for? Get out of here. I'm going to bed.
2: And that was the beginning, wasn't it, Arthur? That $1,800 was a magic door opening up a thrilling new life for you. And incidentally, bringing you closer to murder. The next 3 weeks passed like a dream. More nights at the beach club, dancing in the open under the stars. With Vivian in your arms.
5: Vivian?
0: Yes?
5: Vivian, why is it you've never asked me about myself, my background, where I came from?
0: Oh, I don't know. Maybe because it doesn't matter.
5: You know, I wasn't going to tell you, but I think perhaps I'd better.
0: Will it make any difference?
5: About us?
0: Yes.
5: Uh-huh. Yes, it will make a difference. It'll make a lot of difference.
0: Well, then don't tell me. I really don't want to know.
5: No, but Vivian, you...
0: Please.
5: Darling. Darling, did I ever tell you I like you very much?
0: I'm glad, Charles.

0: You were in love, Arthur, and for the first time in your life, you knew what it really was. Mr. Brewster began to concern you. He'd never approve in a million years. Or you thought so until that evening he dropped up to your hotel room with a copy of the Financial Journal in his hand.
1: Look at that, Charles.
2: Well, what is it?
1: Don't ask silly questions. Look at it, man.
2: I thought so.
1: Consolidated Plastics, note under in selling rush.
2: I'm sorry, Mr. Brewster.
1: I'm not.
2: Oh, what do you mean?
1: I took your advice. Sold out 3 weeks ago. I saved myself $100,000.
2: Oh, congratulations.
1: Don't congratulate me. You're the one who deserves it. Do you mind if I sit down?
2: Oh, of course not. Here you are.
1: Yeah, thank you. Would you be open to a proposition, White?
2: What kind of proposition?
1: Oh, I realize you probably have other interests, but I could make it worth your while, I think. There are two considerations.
2: Yes?
1: The first is the plain fact that my affairs are getting a little beyond me. As you know, I'm retired and haven't time to look after them properly. I think you're the man to take over.
2: But, Mr. Brewster,
1: I'm a businessman. If it weren't a profitable deal for me, I wouldn't think of it.
2: I see. What's the other consideration?
1: I believe you're aware of that already. Vivian.
2: You approve?
1: I do.
2: May I have time to think this over?
1: Of course. Just let me know in a day or so.
0: There it is, Arthur. Brief and to the point. Everything you ever wanted right in the palm of your hand. Open sesame, he said, and there it was. You go into the bar downstairs to think. There's only one thing in your way now, Ethel. You can't run away from that. You've got to make her see your side of it. You've got to go back to her and face it. Make her give you a divorce. You walk out of the bar, through the door, into the hotel lobby. And just as you're rounding the corner by the desk, something stops you in your tracks.
3: Mrs. Ethel Winslow, 5769 Laurel Road, East Orange, New Jersey. Is that all you want?
4: Thank you, madam.
3: Could I see the register, please?
4: Oh, I'm sorry, madam, but we don't...
3: Well, I understand there's a Charles White registered here.
4: Charles? Oh, yes, madam. Room 132. Is he a friend?
3: Yes. Will this help?
4: Oh, well, in that case, I could give you room 131 next door. The windows open onto the same balcony.
3: Oh, very well. 131.
0: It was too good to last, Arthur. Just a beautiful dream, and you're just waking up. It's all over. Go back in the bar and think. Ethel, your wife, here. She's found you. And she'll never let you go, will she? You know her too well, Arthur. Cold, calculating, heartless. She'd laugh at you, wouldn't she?
5: Is she?
1: Will it be?
5: Bourbon, straight.
1: Right.
5: Just leave the bottle.
0: You're beginning to see now, Arthur, what makes a murderer. You couldn't get away from her. Just as Vivian said, you can't solve anything by running away. All you get is a build-up to nothing. Whatever made you think you could talk her into a divorce? There's no other way out, is there, Arthur? You sit in the friendly darkness of the bar all afternoon, late into the evening, thinking, thinking. It's almost 11 when you make up your mind. There's a phone booth near the door.
6: Hello?
5: Hello. Hello, Vivian. Vivian, I have to talk to you. It's important.
6: Why, Charles, what's the matter?
5: Never mind. Just listen to me, Vivian. Just listen. I'm a phony. My name is Arthur Winslow. I was running away when you met me on the train. I'm just an investment clerk. I have no money. I have nothing. Just $1,800 I won in a horse race. Listen, Vivian, I got a wife in East Orange, New Jersey. I've hated her for 10 years. I'd rather be dead than go back to her. I'm not going back to her. I'm telling you this, Vivian, because I love you more than I ever dreamed I could love anyone. And I probably won't ever see you again. Goodbye, Vivian.
0: 11 o'clock, Arthur. You've got it all planned. Ethel is asleep in her room, room 131. A balcony connected with yours. It's easy, isn't it, Arthur? Yes, there she is. And she's asleep. You take a firm hold on the heavy brass candlestick you picked up from the mantle in your room. A blunt instrument, the police will say. You can hardly breathe, Arthur. Your stomach is full of ice water. You feel your heart's going to burst. Careful, Arthur. Careful.
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0: No, Arthur, when the cards were down, you couldn't do it. The wife you hated for 10 years at your mercy and you couldn't do it. But you came close enough to see what makes a murderer. And now you're standing over her.
4: I can't do it.
6: Why? Arthur. Oh, Arthur.
2: I'm sorry, Ethel. I'm sorry I woke you up.
6: Well, turn the light on. Don't stand there.
2: Yes, Ethel.
6: Oh, hand me my other slipper.
2: Yes, Ethel.
6: Well, you thought you could get by with it, didn't you?
2: No, Ethel, I didn't.
6: Don't deny it. I know what's been going on, and I can prove it, you philanderer.
2: Ethel, I tell you... What did you say?
6: Well, I have a complete report on your activities for the last month. You weren't very clever, Arthur. The detectives say you left a trail a child could follow.
2: What are you getting at, Ethel?
8: Charles?
6: Listen, there's someone knocking on your door. A woman.
2: Ethel, come back. Where are you going?
8: This door, Miss Brewster.
2: Charles. Oh, Vivian.
6: A pretty picture. And you have the crust to ask me what I'm getting at. I've known about Miss Brewster all along. In fact, we've had a little talk. And for your information, Arthur, I'm leaving for Reno in the morning. In view of what's happening, I don't think you'll feel it's wise to contest the case.
2: Contest it?
6: Well, we've waited 5 years for a chance like this.
2: We?
6: Mr. Dinwiddie and I?
2: Mr. Dinwiddie. Mr. Dinwiddie.
6: Arthur. What in the world were you doing with that brass candlestick?

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0: 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Its title, What Makes a Murderer? This episode of The Whistler originally aired Friday, August 13th, 1943, 83 years ago today, titled Death in the Air.
1: Have you heard the strange tales of The Whistler?

0: Sam the Whistler.
1: Look, I know I haven't a chance. I know that I can't live. I can tell by the way that doctor looks at me. And you too. Why don't you tell me the truth? Why don't you?
2: Friday night, and again, CBS presents The Whistler.
0: I, the Whistler, know many things, for I walk by night. I know many strange tales, many secrets hidden in the hearts of men and women who have stepped into the shadows. And so I tell you tonight the unusual story of death in the air. A girl, a rather ordinary brunette of 18, plainly dressed, steps out of an elevator on the 14th floor of a swank apartment house and moves silently down the hall. Pauses for a moment before a certain door, then turns the knob and steps inside. A handsome man of 35 jumps to his feet, stares at the girl a moment. Then she closes the door behind her.
3: Who are you? What do you want?
4: You don't know me. You never seen me before. But I know that you're Fred Blake.
3: Yes, I'm Fred Blake. So what? What's the idea of walking into my apartment?
4: I'm Mary Alberti.
3: Mary Alberti?
4: Does that name mean anything to you?
3: Why, lots of people are named Alberti.
4: Yeah. But I'm Mrs. Joe Alberti.
3: Joe Alberti?
4: Yeah. I thought that name would get a rise out of you.
3: What are you doing here?
4: Do you happen to know where my husband is at this moment?
3: Joe? Why, certainly I know where he is. Who doesn't? This morning he was sentenced. By now he's in the state pen.
4: Convicted of murder.
3: That's right.
4: A murder he didn't commit.
3: He was convicted. He had a trial.
4: But he's innocent. And you know it.
3: He yelled up the bank messenger. He shot him.
4: Then what became of the money?
3: How should I know?
4: Well, I know what became of the money. You have it.
3: How do you figure that?
4: Joe was working for you. As a chauffeur, he said. And I didn't know any different until he got into this jam. I didn't know what you were. Until he told me today. Just before he left.
3: Yeah, and what did he tell you?
4: That you were a gangster. And that he had nothing to do with the holdup or the murder. But that you planted the evidence on him. He was a fall guy.
3: Now, look, sister, I run a couple of nightclubs and little gambling stuff. But I haven't yet gotten around to holdups and murders.
4: My husband wouldn't lie to me. He begged me to keep quiet about it. Because he was afraid if I made a fuss that you'd get rid of me.
3: What a wild imagination Joe has.
4: Joe told me the truth. Joe wouldn't lie to me.
3: The jury didn't believe his story?
4: He didn't tell him everything. He was afraid. Afraid for me.
3: Will you get out of here till I call the police?
4: Nobody knows what became of the $50,000 my husband was supposed to have taken. Nobody but me.
3: So?
4: So, since Joe's been convicted, I think I ought to have the use of the money. So fork over, Mr. Blake.
3: Well, of all the brainstorms, you expect me to give you $50,000?
4: I do. If Joe grabbed it, it belongs to him. And since Joe's gone, it all becomes mine.
3: Are you nuts?
4: I know you don't carry $50,000 around with you, but you can get it tomorrow in cash. So I'll give you till tomorrow at noon to hand it over. That's 12 hours, Mr. Blake.
3: And if I don't?
4: Then I'll kill you.
3: I see. Well, where can I locate you tomorrow by noon?
4: At my hotel.
3: Very well. Just take this notepad and write your name and address. And your phone number.
4: Okay. There. There you are. And bring it in person, Mr. Blake.
3: Oh, of course. I wouldn't want anybody else in on this.
4: And if you don't show up with the money tomorrow, well, I'll catch up with you sooner or later. You'll pay eventually. I know you will.
3: I think I'll run up to the penitentiary and have a talk with Joe. He's all mixed up.
4: He isn't mixed up. Not now.
3: No?
4: No, Mr. Blake. Joe's dead.
3: What?
4: Dead. Killed himself on the way to the pen.

0: I'll get it eventually.
1: I've given you a month. Now I want the money.
0: I'll get it. Really, I'll get it.
1: Well, if you can't get it, I can.
0: What do you mean?
1: Your father's district attorney of this county. I'll go to him. He'd pay it to hush it up.
0: Please, Blake.
1: Or maybe I'd tell your father you ran up a liquor bill.
0: Look, Blake, I haven't got the money, but if you wait, I'll get it.
1: I've given you all the time I intend to. I want the money now.
0: Put up your hands, Blake.
1: Now, wait a minute. Don't try that bad man stuff on me. Put up that gun before you hurt somebody.
0: Give me that check. Hand it over.
1: Okay, Carl. But you're crazy.
0: Give me that check.
1: Sure. Here you are.
0: Let go. Get away from me. I'll kill you.
1: You crazy little fool.
0: Blake. Blake. Good Lord.

0: For many hours, Blake hovers between life and death. Several times he is revived from the coma sufficiently to answer questions of the detectives. Now, several days later, a week to be exact, the district attorney holds a conference.
1: Tell me, Blake, on the night you were shot, did you see your assailant?
2: No.
1: Do you remember anything that happened?
2: Well, I remember the shot. Pulled a stab of fire in my chest. Came to in a minute or so, I guess. Got to the phone and called the receiving hospital. Then I passed out again.
1: And you didn't see the person?
2: No.
1: Blake, do you know a woman named Mary Alberti?
2: Yes.
1: Was she in your rooms the night you were shot?
2: Yes. How did you know?
1: On your date pad, we found her name and address and phone number. What time was she in your apartment?
2: Oh, about 12 o'clock, midnight.
1: And you were shot shortly after midnight?
2: That's right.
1: You think she did it?
2: I don't know who did it. That's for you to figure out.
1: What did Mary Alberti want? Why was she in your apartment?
2: Well, her husband Joe was my chauffeur. She wanted some money. She figured I'd help her out.
1: And did you?
2: Well, I told her I'd take care of her later.
1: Did you know Joe Alberti committed suicide?
2: Not until she told me.
1: Did Mary Alberti threaten you because you wouldn't give her some money at the moment?
2: Yeah, she did.
1: Do you think it was Mary who came back later and shot you?
2: I don't know. Could have been.
1: But she did threaten your life.
2: Yes, that's right.
1: Very well, Blake. There are witnesses to this conversation. It'll have to be repeated in court.
2: Okay, Winston.
1: You'll be notified about the trial.
2: Trial?
1: Certainly. I'm going to try Mary Alberti on attempted murder.
0: And so Mary Alberti is tried and convicted and sentenced for from 5 to 20 years. And now, 5 years. 5 long years have passed. Fred Blake has become wealthy, the boss of every racket in the county. And District Attorney Winston has been reelected on a new platform, a vice cleanup campaign. Fred Blake sends for the district attorney.
2: Come in, Winston. Sit down. Have a cigar?
1: Thanks. What's on your mind, Blake?
2: Well, I wanted to have a little talk with you, Winston, about your campaign.
1: Campaign is over. I've been reelected.
2: Yeah, but I mean your so-called cleanup campaign. When does that start, Winston?
1: It started the day I was reelected.
2: I see. My name at the head of your list?
1: I'm starting on you, Blake. And if I put you where you belong, well, that'll be a great accomplishment.
2: I think you're being foolish, Winston.
1: Do you? Why?
2: If you just dropped all this Puritan stuff, Well, I could make it more than worth your while.
1: Blake, I was fortunate enough to be born the son of a very wealthy man. And money doesn't interest me in the least.
2: Money? Oh, no, not money. Something that's worth more to you than all the money in the world.
1: Blake, you couldn't bribe me no matter what you offered.
2: Mr. District Attorney, I'm going to change your mind in less than 1 minute.
1: All right, Blake. I'm listening.
2: 5 years ago, you sent a girl to the penitentiary for attempted murder. My murder, remember? Well, you were wrong on that one. She didn't shoot me.
1: What? Then why didn't you say so?
2: I was saving it. Saving it for a rainy day.
1: What are you talking about?
2: The Alberti woman didn't do it. She was in my apartment that night, but she left. And a man came in. He owed me some money. He didn't have it. I threatened to tell his father that he had lost at gambling, and he went crazy. Pulled a gun and shot me.
1: Who was this man?
2: Your son, Carl.
1: Carl? I don't believe you.
2: Oh, but I can prove it. Look at this. His phony check. That's why he came to my apartment. He demanded the check. We scuffled when he pulled a gun. I hit him, and then he shot me. He left in such a hurry that he forgot the check.
1: I see.
2: But there's something more.

0: more important than the check.
1: Yes?
2: What?
0: A gun. A revolver.
1: Whose gun?
0: Take a look at it. One shot fired. Recognize that gun?
1: Why, yes, it's mine.
0: If ballistics were to check this gun and compare the bullet taken from my chest, they'd find a definite similarity in rifle markings.
1: I see.
0: Well, that's all there is to it. What do you say now, Mr. Winston?
1: You've really got me in a tough spot, haven't you, Blake?
0: If you care anything about your son or his future, you'll forget this cleanup business.
1: All right, Blake, I'll think it over. It's something that can't be decided in a moment.
0: Good night, Winston.
3: The cleanup campaign is dropped, and Fred Blake flourishes. He opens more gambling clubs, grows wealthier and wealthier. And a year later, he is a popular figure in the swank set of a southern beach resort. At the moment, Fred is a weekend guest at the beach home of one of the wealthy 400.
4: Oh, what a perfectly divine night.
0: Yes, Anitra, I've never seen such a moon.
4: So peaceful and quiet here on the beach. I didn't want to dance anymore.
0: Now, let's sit down here on these rocks.
4: All right.
0: Anitra.
4: Yes, Fred? What were you going to say?
0: Are you going back to Boston Sunday?
4: Why, I don't know. I haven't decided. I've a few more weeks, but I really should get back. The magazine's so understaffed, and I've a world of illustrations to do. Why do you ask, Fred?
0: Well, I thought if you didn't have to go back, you might come over to my place for a week.
4: Your place? Oh, but Fred,
0: Yes, I'm having some guests down for a week. Several couples from New York.
4: Well, I don't know. I really should get back.
0: Please come, Anitra. Please do.
4: Well, it's very sweet of
0: you. Anitra, I really want you to come. Because...
4: Yes?
0: You know the way the moon shines on your hair? It looks just like spun gold.
4: Does it? Is that what you were going to say?
0: No. There are a lot of things I want to say. Do you realize what a beautiful girl you are, Anitra? I mean it. From the moment I first saw you, you knocked the props right out from under me. Nothing else exists. Nothing else matters. Nothing but you, Anitra.
4: But, Fred,
0: I'm wild about you. Crazy.
4: Please, Fred, we better go back.
0: You've got to listen, darling. I love you.
4: Are you asking me to...
0: Yes. I want you to marry me.
4: But I'm a career woman. You don't want a career woman for a wife. Besides, we've only known each other for a few days.
0: I don't care, career or not. 2 days or 2 hours. I love you.
4: Let's get back to the house. Come on.
0: You mean you don't like me? Is that it? Or is it some other man?
4: No, I do like you very much, and there's no other man. But, well, I'll have to think about it. If I marry, I know I'll give up my work, and I'm not sure I want to do that.
0: I see. Well, will you at least make me happy by joining the party at my place for a week?
4: Yes, I'll come, Fred. I'll stay here for another week, but please don't high-pressure me. Let me make up my own mind. Promise?
0: That's a deal. Shall we seal it?
4: Certainly.
0: With a kiss?
4: Fred, I... Please.
0: I love you, Anitra.
4: Let's go back to the house.

0: Fred doesn't keep his promise. Fred isn't the type. When he wants a thing, nothing can change his mind. And by the time the week is up, Fred has made up Anitra's mind. They are married and decide to spend their honeymoon in Florida. But a few weeks later, their honeymoon is interrupted. Fred is stricken with an illness.
1: In this room, Dr. Phillips.
2: Thank you.
1: Fred. Fred.
3: Yes, darling.
1: This is Dr. Phillips.
3: Yes.
2: Well, Mr. Blaine, what seems to be the trouble?
3: I don't know. I don't know what it is.
1: Dr. Phillips is a specialist from Miami.
3: Yes.
2: Suppose you tell me a few things, Mr. Blake.
3: Well, I'm afraid it's some sort of paralysis.
2: Paralysis?
3: Yes.
2: What makes you think that?
3: Well, the first time it hit me, I got kind of faint. My feet and legs became numb, sort of crept up on me. At first, it wasn't so bad, but the next time it came, it affected my hands and arms, too. I got dizzy and I passed out.
2: Oh, I see. You become nauseated, Mr. Blaine?
3: No. But after the attacks, I'm so exhausted, I can't even get out of bed.
2: Well, I'd better give you a thorough examination.
3: What do you think it is, Doctor?
2: Well, I don't know at the moment.
3: Do you think it's serious?
2: Any interruption in the functions may be serious.
1: Do you think it would be best to take him to a hospital, Doctor?
2: I don't know yet.
3: No, darling, please. I'd rather stay here with you.
1: Yes, dear, of course, whatever you say.
2: Please, Mrs. Blake, would you mind stepping out for a while?
1: Very well, I'll be in my room. Call me when you've finished. Everything's going to be all right, dear. Please don't worry.
3: Yes, I'll be all right.

0: May I come in?
1: Oh, yes. Come in, Mrs. Blake. I've finished.
0: It's been an hour. I just couldn't wait any longer.
1: It's quite all right.
0: How do you feel, Fred?
2: Well, a little better, I guess. He pounded me and thumped and listened, but I don't think he knows himself. I do feel better. I'm going to get up and walk around.
1: Now, Mr. Blake, I'd advise you remain as quiet as possible.
2: Why?
1: If you attempt to move about, I'll have to withdraw from this case.
2: What have you discovered? What is it?
1: Just relax.
2: Why don't you say it? Why keep it a secret? I'm entitled to know. Spill it!
0: Now, please, Fred, darling, please don't get excited. What is it, Doctor? Do you know?
1: Mrs. Blake, I'd like a few words with you. Step over here to the window.
0: Why, yes, of course, Doctor.
1: Very sorry.
0: I can't believe that.
2: Well, what are you talking about? Why go over there and mumble? Why don't you say it and be done with it? Did you hear me? What are you mumbling about?
0: Oh, Doctor, no.
2: What are you telling her, you quack? Why don't you tell me?
1: No, please, Mrs. Blake. Now, please be calm. I had to tell you.
2: If you don't tell me what you're talking about, I'll get out of this bed and brain you.
0: Oh, no. Oh, no, please. Darling, please don't get up. No, you mustn't.
1: Now, Mr. Blake, I advise you to stay in that bed and control your temper. You're in no condition to withstand any form of excitement.
2: No? Then you know what's wrong with me?
1: I do. And believe me, if you want to recover, you'd best remain as quiet as possible.
2: It's that serious?
1: You have a chance, Mr. Blake. And that small chance depends mostly upon you yourself. I'll do my best, but it mostly depends on you.
2: Is it paralysis?
1: A knowledge of what it is will not help you. It is better that you think as little about it as possible. Good night, Mr. Blake. Good night, Mrs. Blake.
0: Good night, Doctor.
2: Anitra, what did he say?
0: Oh, Fred. Fred, you must try not...
3: Another week passes, and Fred still remains in bed. He has had several more attacks, each one a bit more severe than the last. The doctor has made several visits, and Fred is now terribly frightened by the doctor's concern regarding his progress. Shortly before midnight, Fred feels another spell coming on. A little more severe.
2: Anitra! Anitra!
0: Oh, yes, darling. Yes, Fred?
2: I'm getting fainted. It's coming on again. Get the doctor.
0: Oh, yes, Fred. I've already called him. He'll be here in a few moments. Now, be quiet, dear. Please, don't exert yourself.
2: Oh, this is the worst yet.
0: Please, be calm. You're all right.
2: Oh, no. I'm scared. This is it. I know this is the end.
0: Oh, Fred. Fred, don't say that.
2: I can tell.
0: No, you've nothing to fear, darling. Nothing.
2: I have. I can't help it. Afraid.
0: Fred, you must get hold of yourself. You must.
2: I know I haven't a chance. You know that. The doctor knows. He told you. I know, too.
0: Oh, please, Fred.
2: There's something I've got to tell.
0: Hush, darling.
2: But you don't understand. I've got to tell someone.
0: Oh, you must calm yourself.
2: Well, you've got to listen to me. You've got to.
0: Well, the doctor will be here in just a few moments. Now, please, try to save your strength, darling.
2: He can't help me.
0: Oh, come in.
4: Well, I came as quickly as I could, Mrs. Blake.
0: It's another attack, Doctor. It seems to be worse than the last. He's terribly frightened.
1: Come now, Blake. You must try to get hold of yourself. The pulse is... Well...
2: Pulse is what?
1: Just a second. My bag, please.
0: Yes, Doctor.
1: Thank you. Now, let's have a listen to the stethoscope. Do you have a chill, Blake?
2: I don't know. I'm just awful numb. It's creeping up inch by inch.
0: Oh, please, Doctor. Can't we take him to a hospital?
1: A hospital... I'm afraid that... Well, he's as well off here as in the hospital.
2: Why don't you tell me the truth? I've got a right to know. Tell me the truth.
1: Now, you're going to be all right, Blake.
2: You're lying.
1: Mrs. Blake,
0: Yes, Doctor? What did you start to say?
2: Tell me. I've got to know.
0: Yes, Fred. Tell us, Doctor. There's no use evading the issue. Fred wants to know.
1: Very well. Since you insist, there is nothing I can do for you, Mr. Blake. Nothing anyone can do for you.
2: You mean it's a matter of days?
1: It may be only a matter of hours. I'm sorry, Blake.
2: Hours? Anitra.
0: Oh, darling, I knew, but I just couldn't let you know.
2: Hours? Doctor, will you leave us alone for a while?
1: Of course.
0: Oh, please, don't leave the house, Doctor.
1: No, I'll stay with you as long as you need me. I'll be in the hall. You call me if you want.
2: Anitra, get a sheet of paper and write what I tell you.
0: Yes, dear.
2: And please hurry, Anitra.
0: Of course, dear. Yeah, I'm ready.
2: To District Attorney Frank Winston.
0: District Attorney?
2: I never thought I'd do this, but here it is. Joe Alberti was innocent in the killing of the bank messenger. He was framed. I killed the messenger and framed Joe.
0: Fred.
2: And Joe's wife is innocent of trying to kill me. She didn't shoot me, and I want her released. I'm enclosing a check for $10,000 for her. And furthermore, what I told you about your son was a lie. He didn't shoot me either. He did come to my room. He had a gun. I took it away from him. And in the scuffle, gun went off. I shot myself. So that clears everything up. Now you can start your campaign. But I won't be around to participate. Yours, Fred Blake.
0: Fred, are you out of your mind? Well, this is ridiculous. I won't turn this over to the district attorney. I won't.
2: Please, Anitra, please do. I can't die. I just can't unless I know. Please, you've got to do it. Hand me the pen. I've got to sign it before my hands go numb.
0: Oh, no. No, don't sign it. Please don't. It isn't true.
2: It is true. Every word. Hold it. There. Oh, darling. You don't know what a relief this is.
0: All right, Fred. I'll do as you say. Oh, darling, I don't care what you've done. You've been so good to me. But if you want me to turn this over, I will.
2: I do.
0: Oh, doctor! Doctor! Quick, doctor!
2: You're too late, doctor. Everything's okay now.
5: Well, it's all over. All over.
6: I was fortunate in getting a plane within half an hour after you phoned me, Mrs. Blake.
0: I understand, and I appreciate your coming.
6: Well, what is this about Fred Blake?
0: Well, Fred has been ill for several weeks, and last night, well, he got worse, became frightened, and made me take down this letter. He signed it, and then...
6: Letter?
0: Yes, you may read it. It's addressed to you. And I promised him I'd see that you got it.
6: I see. District Attorney Fred Winston. I never thought I'd buy this one. Joe Alberti. And what's this? Carl. Out of all things. I had a hunch this would clear up sooner or later. But how, I hadn't the slightest idea.
0: And here's the check for $10,000 to Mary Alberti. Will you see that she gets it and is released from prison?
6: Mrs. Blake, Mary Alberti was paroled over a year ago. You keep the check and I'll locate her for you. You can give it to her.
0: Do you know where she can be found?
6: I have a pretty good idea. Now, may I see your husband? I'd like to be sure that he is the Fred Blake.
0: Yes, of course. This way.
6: Yes, he's the real Fred Blake. That's all I wanted to know.
2: Anitra. Is that you, Anitra?
6: Good Lord, Why, I thought he was dead.
2: What is this? Where am I?
6: Blake!
2: Doctor, what happened?
6: I'm not a doctor.
2: No, then who are you?
6: I'm District Attorney Winston.
2: Winston? What are you doing here? Where am I?
6: You're in your bed, but you're on your way to jail.
2: Jail? Are you crazy? I'm sick. I'm dying.
6: You may be right about that.
0: He isn't dying. It's all in his imagination.
6: Yeah? Get up out of that bed.
2: But I can't. I can't walk.
6: Then we'll carry you. All right, Murphy. Come in and carry him out.
7: Yes, sir. Come on, Jim. We'll make a saddle seat for him.
2: I'm sick, I tell you. I'm dying.
6: You're taking a plane ride north, whether you're dying or not. You signed this confession, didn't you?
2: What? Yes. But you weren't supposed to get that till I was dead. Why didn't you wait, Anitra?
8: Bring him along.
2: You'll never convict me. You'll never get that far because I'll be dead.
8: Come on, boys. Take him to the car.
2: Anitra. Anitra, why don't you tell them? It's all a mistake. They can't do this. Tell him.
0: Tell them what?
2: Well, I'm dying.
0: What can I do, Fred? I did just as you asked me to do. I can't do a thing now. It's too late.
2: What's happened to you? What's happened?
0: Nothing. I've never been so satisfied in my life.
2: What?
0: I said this is the happiest moment of my life. Now get up, Fred. You can walk. You're stalling. There's nothing wrong with you.
2: You're crazy.
8: No, she's not crazy. She's clever. I've tried for over a year to work this thing out, and she did it all by herself. Yes, Blake, Mary Alberti, now known as Mrs. Anitra Blake, is a very clever woman.
3: Well, there you are. Mary Alberti, alias Anitra Blake, was a clever woman. She knew that her husband Joe was innocent. And when she was sent to prison for shooting Fred Blake, she made up her mind to eventually get out on good behavior. So she studied art, glamorized herself, changed her speech and appearance, and worked her way into the circles frequented by Fred. And everything worked out just as she planned. There was nothing wrong with Fred. He wasn't ill and he wasn't dying. Just a few grains of medicine each day was all that was necessary to bring on that numbness. And the doctor? Well, he wasn't a doctor. No, he was really the brother of her husband, the brother of Joe Alberti.

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1: 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Its title, Missing Messenger.

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0: Are you confused by all this talk about gasolines, all claiming superiority? Then listen to this frank letter from a stranger in our midst. He writes, "As a newcomer from the East, I've been frankly bewildered by the many conflicting claims advertised for the leading brands of gasoline in the West. When I heard Rio Grande's broadcast saying, more police, fire, and emergency cars are powered by Rio Grande cracked wherever it is sold than any other brand, I decided that it was the first really convincing statement I'd heard about any gasoline. I know you couldn't make this statement unless it were absolutely true. And it's obvious that police and emergency cars depend more upon gasoline than pleasure cars. So, I figured if these big buyers, to whom gasoline is all important, prefer Rio Grande cracked above all others, it's the logical gasoline for me, too. I'm convinced that I'm now using the best gasoline money can buy."
1: Signed, Mr. Matt M. Hammond, 764 South Normandy, Los Angeles. This same reasoning induces thousands of motorists every month to drive into a Rio Grande station and ask for cracked, the same gasoline the police cars use. They have discovered that Rio Grande cracked lives up to its guarantee of police car performance in your pleasure car. And now it is our pleasure once more to present Chief James E. Davis of the Los Angeles Police Department. Chief Davis.
2: Good evening, friends, and boys at the police camp at Val Yermo. The policeman is a public servant. When he takes his oath of office, he promises to enforce the laws which the people make. The ideal police force does just this: enforces the law, keeps the peace, sees that the machinery of society functions smoothly and with least friction. The ideal police force does not meddle in politics, does not concern itself with the social opinions of the public, does not interfere in any way with the affairs of the public, so long as the public keeps its peace. It is my constant effort and ambition to attain this ideal. The case you are about to hear tonight deals with an officer who might be called an ideal officer. Using intelligence, his own God-given initiative, he solved a brutal crime and brought the criminal to justice. His reward, of which you will hear later, is typical of the recognition any man under my command may expect for showing the same qualities.

0: It is a few days before Christmas in 1913. In Thurston's drugstore on Pasadena Avenue in Los Angeles, young Harold Zeigler is showing Mr. Thurston his new flashlight as Mrs. Thurston goes to answer the phone.
1: Isn't it a dandy, Mr. Thurston?
2: It sure is, Harold.
1: My dad bought it for me.
2: Ought to have waited until Christmas, oughtn't he, Harold?
1: Well, you see, my birthday comes on Christmas Day, so Dad sort of figured I ought to have this as a birthday present ahead of time.
2: Well, that's mighty thoughtful of him. You're liable to lose out with only one set of presents for both days.
1: Yeah, and then Bill White, the motor cop, has been telling me that I ought to have a flashlight when I make deliveries at night.
2: He's right, Harold. It isn't safe to ride a bicycle around at night the way these fools run their automobiles nowadays. 30 miles an hour down Pasadena Avenue. Wonder they don't break their necks.
3: Oh, Ed.
2: Yeah?
3: Party up on Avenue 42 wants some citrate of magnesia. They said to send along change for $20. They want it in a hurry.
2: All right, I'll get the magnesia. You get the change for Harold.
1: Gee, that's swell. Now I can use my new light.
4: Well, you be careful with this money now, Harold.
1: Oh, yes, ma'am.
4: I'd send Robert, only he's home for supper.
1: Don't you worry about me, ma'am. I can take care of it just as well as Robert can, even if I am 2 years younger than him.
4: Well, we'll see. Here's $19.50. The citrate will be half a dollar. Take their $20 and give them this money and the citrate and come right back.
1: Gee, Mrs. Thurston, I know how to make change.
2: All right, Harold, here's the citrate. You better get started.
1: Yes, sir.
2: And don't forget to use that new light of yours.
1: Don't worry, I won't.
4: I wonder what's keeping Harold, Ed. He's been gone over an hour now.
2: I don't know. He ought to have been back in 15 minutes.
4: Do you think he might have been run over by an automobile?
2: Less chance of that than ever before. He had that new flashlight tonight.
4: But it's such an ugly night, raining and all.
2: I'm going up that way and look for him. What is that address?
4: 727 Avenue 42.
2: East or west?
4: West.
2: And I'll be back shortly.
0: Running into a friend outside the store, Mr. Thurston enlists him in the hunt for the missing messenger. Quietly, they walk several blocks through the drizzling rain until...
5: Oh!
2: What's the matter?
5: Oh, consarn these blooming kids that leave their bicycles on the sidewalk. I'd like to catch that young imp. I'd wring his neck.
2: Wait a minute, wait. This is Harold's bicycle.
5: What?
2: And he's the last kid in the world who'd leave his precious wheel out in the street in the rain. There's something mighty funny about all this.
5: Say... Look across the sidewalk there.
2: What is it?
5: Wait a minute. I'll see what it is. What? It's a club. A wooden club.
2: Great Scott, there's blood on it. Something's happened to Harold.
5: Listen, Ed. You look down that way, and I'll go this way. See if we can find anything else.
2: All right. Call out for him.
5: Here.
6: Harold! Harold! Harold!
5: Where are you, boy?
6: Harold!
5: Harold!
6: Here, here's his flashlight.
5: What?
6: It's down here in this ravine.
5: Well, he must be around here somewhere.
2: Oh, wait until I get this thing turned on. There. Oh, look.
5: Oh.
2: He's still breathing. Hurry across the street to that house and call an ambulance. I'll do what I can for him until it gets here.
7: Like there's much business for a cop tonight.
8: No, raining too hard for the second story man, I guess.
7: What did they think about you hanging around this pot-bellied stove up here at Lincoln Heights?
8: It's okay with the sergeant. Thanks to you, I've got a police substation right here in your hardware store.
7: And I've got police protection, and it's fair enough. Once a pound of nails at that. Hello? Yeah. And just a minute. It's for you, Bill. It sounds like the sergeant.
8: Oh, thanks. Hello? Yeah? Yeah. Okay, I'll get up there right away.
7: Crime on a night like this?
8: Looks like murder. See you later.
0: Patrolman Bill White arrives at the scene of the crime a few moments after the ambulance has removed Harold Zeigler. He is met by Officer Harry Glaze.
8: Sergeant sent me over, Glaze.
9: Good. This is a tough one.
8: Let's have it.
9: Someone beat up Harold Zeigler.
8: You mean Ed Thurston's delivery boy?
9: Yeah.
8: Poor kid. I knew him well. Hurt bad?
9: Ed beaten in badly. They don't expect him to live.
8: Oh, what a dirty shame. Got any leads?
9: Nothing that's worth anything. Come along, I'll show you all there is. There's his bicycle over there. And here's the weapon.
8: Small end of an axe handle.
9: Yeah.
8: Hey, wait a minute. Throw your flash over here.
9: Huh?
8: Uh-huh.
9: What is it?
8: jelly beans scattered all over the place. Harold loved them. Well, what else?
9: Apparently, he was dragged down here into this ravine. This is where they found the body.
8: Now, wait a minute. Throw your flash around here. Nice footprints.
9: Probably belong to the ambulance driver.
8: One of them must belong to the attacker. Has homicide been notified?
9: Yes. They're on their way out.
8: Well, when they get here, see they don't disturb those footprints. I've got a hunch I can find a fellow whose shoes fit some of those prints. And if I get him, I want to be able to make a comparison.
9: You mean you've got this case solved already?
8: No, not yet. But I've got a strong suspicion, and I don't want those big flat feet from headquarters ruining these prints.
9: But the homicide boys are assigned to the case.
8: I know, but this happened on my beat. And I know the ins and outs of this neighborhood better than the headquarters boys. And I knew Harold Ziegler. I want to crack this case my way. I may need your help. How about it?
9: I am with you, Bill.
8: Okay. Guard those footprints, and don't say anything about my hunch. I'm going down to the hospital to see if I can get anything out of Harold. The poor kid's still alive.
4: Good evening, Officer Hyde.
8: Oh, hello, Edith. You got that Ziegler kid in here, the one that was beaten up?
4: Yes.
8: I'd like to ask him some questions, if I may.
4: You can go back, but I doubt if you can find out anything. The boy's unconscious. His mother and father are there with him.
8: Good evening, Doctor.
10: Good evening.
8: May I talk to the boy?
10: Yes, but I don't think he can hear you. He's very low.
8: Harold. Harold. It's Bill White, the motor cop. Harold, who hit you? Harold, I've got to know who did it. Can't you hear me, Harold? Harold, can't you tell me? Just tell me his name.
10: It's no use, officer. He's dead.
0: Later that night, Patrolman Bill White unfolds his theory to Officer Glaze and Mr. Thurston in the back room of Thurston's drugstore.
8: Now, here's the hunch I want you to help me on, Glaze.
9: Shoot.
8: Remember about a year ago, a Japanese gardener was beaten up and robbed over in Herman?
9: Yes.
8: Well, that Japanese was beaten the same way that Harold was. Same kind of a club. And for the same motive, robbery.
11: I still don't see how that proves the same person did it, Bill.
8: Well, Mr. Thurston, that's a principle we use in police work. We found out that the modus operandi, or method of committing a crime, is a trademark of any particular criminal. He always goes about his dirty work in the same way. But my conviction is deeper than merely superficial similarities. I worked on that Japanese case.
11: Oh, you did?
8: Yes, sir. And I found out that it was pulled by three young thugs. One of them was a 20-year-old, good-for-nothing, who lives over in Herman. His name's Walter Smith. The second was Red Thomas, aged 18. And the third, the one who swung the club on the Japanese, well, I couldn't get a line on him for a long time. Then I got a tip from a butcher over on Avenue 57 that he was reasonably certain that a 17-year-old kid by the name of Louis Bundy, who was driving his meat wagon, had conked the Japanese. I started to check up on this Bundy kid, and I finally got him on a robbery of a delivery station for a downtown department store.
9: You mean that villa de Paris, John?
8: That's right. He pleaded guilty. But some social workers had him put on probation. So he went scot-free with a grudge against me. Now, I know about every kid in this district, and though some of them get into jams occasionally, there are only three who are thoroughly vicious hoodlums, and they're Smith, Thomas, and Bundy. This job tonight was the work of someone familiar with the neighborhood. Whoever did it knew your organization, Mr. Thurston, and he knew the neighborhood well enough to give you the address of a vacant house for the delivery.
9: What? Yeah, I checked on the address. That house has been vacant for 3 weeks.
11: But to commit murder for $19.50?
8: Yeah, that's a lot of money to a 17-year-old boy.
11: Well, as far as that goes, I can't very well afford to lose it myself.
8: We'll get it back for you, Mr. Thurston. Is there anything that misses in my reconstruction of the case?
11: Nothing that I can see.
9: The check's all right.
8: Fine. We let homicide do whatever it likes, Glaze, and you and I will work on Bundy and his pals.
0: Early the next morning, Glaze and White return to the scene of the crime equipped with plaster of Paris. The footprints are still intact in the rapidly drying mud, and the officers quickly make casts of all the impressions. The elimination of the prints begins. One pair belongs to Mr. Thurston, another to his companion of the preceding evening, another to the ambulance driver. At last, there remains but one pair of unidentified prints, the impression of a shoe with new cat's paw rubber heels. White and Blaze take these to the neighborhood cobbler at Pasadena Avenue and Avenue 43.
5: Good morning, gentlemen.
8: Hello, Sonny.
5: What's that you got in your hand?
8: That's a plaster cast of a shoe print.
5: I may never see anything like that before.
8: Well, take a good look at it.
5: She's just like a white shoe, huh?
8: That's right, Tony. Now, look carefully. Is that your work? Did you mend this pair of shoes recently?
5: Thank God. This is my work. See these nail holes. Look at this hammer. She's uneven. Well, can you imagine that?
8: These look like new heels, Tony. Did you put them on?
5: Oh, I put on the heels.
8: Who did you do this for?
5: Well, let me think. I do it for that Bundy kid, Lewis Bundy.
8: Lewis Bundy? Well, what do you say, Blaze?
12: I say your hunches are great things.
0: Familiar with the habits of the boys who frequently go to Sycamore Grove to play tennis, Blaze and White park their motorcycles some distance from Sycamore Grove, and approaching it by a circuitous route, finally arrive at a point on the hill where they can watch the tennis courts without being seen. They remain secreted for half an hour before anyone appears. And then Bundy approaches the park from the railroad tracks. A little later, Red Thomas joins him, and shortly after, the Smith boy shows up. They sit in huddled conversation for several minutes while the officers watch.
13: Now, what do you suppose the conference is about?
8: Probably planning some more devilment.
13: I wish we were close enough to hear what they're saying.
8: Yeah. Well, it's all over anyway. There goes Bundy to play tennis.
13: Now, what do we do?
8: We'll start on Thomas. Look, he's getting a ride on a bakery truck. That truck's next stop is Steiner's Grocery in Highland Park. I'm going to take my motorcycle and meet it when it gets there. You go back to Green's Hardware Store. I'll meet you there.
13: Well, as far as I go for a while, kid.
5: This is fine. Thanks for the lift. Don't mention it.
8: Hello, Red.
5: Huh? Well, what do you want?
8: You.
5: What for?
8: Oh, I want to ask you a few questions.
5: What for? I ain't done nothing.
8: We'll see about that.
5: Well, I don't see what you
8: want. Want to come along peaceful or shall I put you under arrest?
5: Oh, all right.
0: Officer White takes Red Thomas back to Green's Hardware. And there, locked in the basement, he questions him for a long time.
8: Now, Red, where were you yesterday afternoon and evening?
5: I told you half a dozen times. I was down at the pool room all afternoon.
8: What time did you get home?
5: About 7 o'clock.
8: Where were you at 6:30?
5: I don't know. Probably still at the pool room or... on my way home.
8: Weren't you with Lewis Bundy?
5: No. Why?
8: What were you talking to Bundy and Walter Smith about this morning?
5: Oh, I don't know. Just talking.
8: Well, what were you talking about?
5: There ain't no law against talking to a couple of pals, is there?
8: No, but when the conversation is regarding a murder, then I want to know about it.
5: Murder? What murder?
8: You know very well what murder. The murder of Harold Ziegler last night. Now, I'm going to arrest you and Smith and Bundy for that little job.
5: Listen, White. I didn't have anything to do with that.
8: No? Well, how are you going to prove that?
5: I don't know, but it's God's own truth. I didn't have nothing to do with it. I swear it.
8: Who did it?
5: I can't squeal.
8: Well, you'd better. I found Lewis Bundy's shoe prints at the scene of the crime, and I know he's in on it.
5: Well, maybe he is, but I'm not.
8: Start talking.
5: All right, I'll tell you what I know about it.
8: Go ahead.
5: Well, we was up to Sycamore Grove yesterday, and Bundy said he wished he knew how to get some money, and Smith suggested we write a phony check for $15 or $20 and get the butcher to send some meat, COD, to a vacant house somewhere, and then get the delivery boy to cash the phony check.
8: And you thought you could get away with that? Gee, you punks are dumb.
5: I knew we couldn't get away with it. I told them it was forgery, and I didn't want any part of it, so I beat it. I don't know what they did after that. When we met down at the Grove this morning, Smith and I both accused Bundy of killing that Ziegler kid, and he denied it. Gosh, that's all I know.
8: And that's plenty.
5: Oh, will you let me go now?
8: And let you warn your pals? Not a chance. The only place I'll let you go is to jail.
0: A little while later, Walter Smith is arrested as he tries to make a getaway from his home. In the store basement, White questioned him. Here's the same story as he had heard from Red Thomas.
14: I swear to God I didn't have anything to do with Croak and Harold. When Red pointed out that Lewis's check plan was forgery, I backed out too. I don't want to get mixed up on a penitentiary rap.
8: So you didn't have anything to do with that murder, eh?
14: No, sir. I didn't know anything about it until I read in this morning's paper about Harold being dead. That's why I went over to the Grove to see Bundy. He denied it, of course, but I've got a hunch he did it.
8: And so have I, my young informer.
0: Retaining the two youths in custody, White and Blaze start out after Louis Bundy. In a vacant house across the street from the Bundy home, they lie in wait for their prey. It is 11 o'clock in the evening before the circumstantially accused murderer comes home. From their hiding place, they see him bid his parents goodnight and retire to his bedroom. Then the two officers cross the street and ring the doorbell. Mrs. Bundy answers the door.
4: Yes?
8: We're police officers, ma'am. We want to talk to Louis.
4: Oh, what are you going to do with my boy now?
8: I just want to ask him a few questions.
4: But he's gone to bed.
13: Somebody raised a window in that other room, Bill.
8: Get him that fast.
4: Now, look here. You can't come to a person's house.
13: All right, Louis. Up with your hands.
5: I want the big idea.
13: That's what we want to know. These cuffs will keep you from opening any more windows.
4: Oh, what is it, Louis? What have you done now?
5: I don't know, Mom. I ain't done nothing.
4: Oh, Louis, why must you always be getting into trouble? I've tried so hard.
8: Now, Mrs. Bundy, if you'll just not get excited. I've got to ask your son some questions. Where were you last night, Louis?
5: Last night? I don't know. Around.
8: Around where?
5: Oh, down at the corner, hanging around.
13: Look at this, Bill. A shirt. It's been washed. There's still some brown stains on it.
8: What are these stains, Louis?
5: I don't know.
8: I'll bet you $5 they're blood.
5: And you better not. You'd lose your money.
8: Where are the shoes Tony put new heels on last week?
5: Those? Well, they wasn't no good, so I threw them away.
8: Where?
5: In the incinerator. I burned them.
8: Take a look for them out there, Glaze, while I escort Louis to Lincoln Heights.
5: You got me here in jail. Maybe you'll tell me what you're arresting me for.
8: Gladly. The charge is murder.
5: You're kidding.
8: No, on the level, Louis. You see, it's this way. Last night, about 6:30, you murdered Harold Zeigler. We know all about it.
5: Don't try to bluff me, copper.
8: I'm not. But apparently, I have to convince you. Last night, when you beat that poor kid's skull in, you left your heel prints in the mud. Today, Tony the copper identified those prints as having been made by the heels he put on your shoe. Then we picked up your two pals, Smith and Thomas, and they both talked prolific.
5: Yeah?
8: Yeah. Now, after I booked you, I'm going back to your house and turn it upside down until I find the $19.50 you stole from Harold. And the shoes you said you burned, but that Glaze couldn't find in the incinerator. And the bloodstained clothing. I've got a little hunch about them. I think you probably buried them in the cellar. I'm going to dig down there until I find them.
5: Listen, White. Do me a favor and don't do that.
8: Why not?
5: Well, just don't. I don't want my mother bothered no more. Hey, Leo, that, and I'll tell you the whole story.
8: Well, let's have it.
5: Well, you promise not to bother my mother?
8: I'll try not to.
5: Well, you see, it's this way. I got a girl up in Ventura, see? Well, she's coming down to L.A. for the holiday, see? So I wanted to get her a Christmas present and show her a good time. Only I ain't got no coin, see? Well, Smith and Red backed out on me, so I figured I'd pull a job alone. I'm sorry, old man Thurston sent Harold on that phony errand because I liked the kid. I hadn't planned to kill nobody, but there was nothing else I could do.
8: What do you mean?
5: Well, I met Harold near the hill at Mommy and Wade, see? And I spoke to him, figuring he wouldn't be able to make me out in the dark. But he turned on his flashlight and he recognized me. And then I knew I'd have to kill him or he'd tell who took the money away from him. So I let him have it with the axe handle. He thought I wanted his flashlight because he kept telling me I could have it if I didn't beat him no more. But I kept on beating him until he didn't make no more noise. Then I took the money and I got away from there fast.
8: And you went home and buried the bloody pants and the shoes and the money in the cellar?
5: Not the money.
8: What happened to it?
5: Well, I dropped it while I was running away.
8: A nice stone. A nice Christmas present for Harold's mother. Her son's caught.
5: I couldn't help it. I had to kill him. It was him or me.
0: White returns to the Bundy home and starts digging in the cellar. He recovers the bloody coat and trousers, the bloody shoes, which match perfectly to the plaster cast he had made at the murder scene. One thing he cannot find is the money, and Louis stoutly maintains that he had dropped it while making his getaway. On Christmas Day, White, seeking to unravel this last shred of evidence, drops into Thurston's drugstore.
15: Hello, Bill.
8: Hello, Mr. Thurston.
15: How's the case coming along?
8: Fine, except for one thing.
15: What's that?
8: The money. Bundy claims he dropped it, making his getaway. Now, I think he's lying, but I can't get a line on him. I wish I could return that to you for a Christmas present.
11: Well, to tell you the truth, so do I.
8: I got a plan. If you're willing to lend me the same amount of money.
11: What?
8: Just for a few hours. Sort of the old gypsy trick, making money produce more money.
11: Well, whatever you say.
8: Now, here's what I want you to do. Give me $19.50 in the same denominations you gave Harold that night, and put it in a purse as nearly like the one he had as you can find.
11: All right, but I don't understand what for.
8: Another hunch, Mr. Thurston. You'll find out soon enough.
0: Half an hour later, Officer White enters Bundy's cell in the city jail.
8: Merry Christmas, Lewis.
7: Yeah? I don't see nothing so merry about it.
8: Boy, I think it's plenty merry. I've discovered what a liar you are, and as a result, I'm able to give a couple of old people some Christmas cheer.
7: What are you talking about?
8: This purse with the $19.50 in it. The Thurstons need that money, and I'm going to return it to them this afternoon.
14: Oh, so you found it then?
8: Yes, in spite of your constant lying. You didn't throw it away. You buried it in the cellar.
7: That's right, but you can't blame me for lying. I figured if you overlooked it, I could give the money to my folks later.
8: Yeah, your folks wouldn't want blood money.
7: No, I guess it's better you found it.
8: Sure it is. Now look, Lewis, drop those blues. How'd you like a turkey dinner and then a visit out home, eh?
14: Gee, you mean it?
8: Sure I do.
14: My gosh, I believe you're a human being after all, White.
0: After a big Christmas dinner, Officer White takes Lewis Bundy home and permits him to visit with his mother. Then he leads him down to the cellar.
8: Well, Lewis, before we go back to jail, I'd like you to show me how you buried all that stuff. I found it all anyways, but I'd like to get your movements clear in my mind.
14: Sure.
8: Now, here's your shovel.
14: Well, after I got home, I stripped out of my coat and pants and shoes and brought them down here. I dug a hole right here. And I buried the clothes and the shoes, and then I covered over the hole. And then I went over here under the steps, and I dug another hole to bury the money in. Say, what is this?
8: What I've been looking for, Lewis. Thurston's money.
7: And that purse you showed me down at the jail...
8: Where's he going? Thanks for showing me where the money was, Lewis.
7: Why, you dirty, low-down, double-crossing...
0: Officer Bill White thus was able to return to the Thurstons the stolen money as well as the decoy that same Christmas day. Chief Sebastian recognizes the excellent single-handed job of police work done by White, promoted him to a lieutenancy in the detective force, a position which he held for 16 years until his retirement. Louis Bundy, who brutally took the life of a fellow man, was hanged at San Quentin, and his two pals, having assisted the investigation and convinced the authorities of their innocence, were released.
16: Thank you, Chief Davis. Ladies and gentlemen, would you like to know how we write and rehearse these Calling All Cars broadcasts? You will find the full illustrated story in the latest issue of the Calling All Cars News, now being given away to everyone who asks everywhere Rio Grande cracked gasoline is sold. True detective stories in every issue, telling how cases were solved by the police departments who use Rio Grande cracked gasoline. We invite you to use the same gasoline that has been selected above all others, everywhere it is sold, to power more police, fire, and emergency cars than any other brand. Every boy and girl is interested in detective work. And at no cost to you, you can give some fortunate youngster a complete detective outfit of 14 valuable free gifts. 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
1: 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Its title? Missing Messenger. Here's Night Watch, a reality police show. This episode originally aired Thursday, January 13th, 1955, titled Aunt Suicide.
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4: 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This is Detective Unit 5-6. 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
2: 5-6, roger.
4: 447 in a 214. Now, we have a drunk giving somebody a bad time. But as I was saying, while you're with us tonight, remember the people you meet are not actors. You're listening while it happens. Because this is it. This is real. This is Night Watch.
5: Night Watch. The actual on-the-scene report of your police force in action. Every voice, every sound is authentic. Wherever Detective Unit 5-6 is called, you follow as the official police recorder transcribes the investigations. Night Watch is presented with the cooperation of the Police Department of Culver City, California, W.N. Hildebrand, Chief. We transfer you now to Detective Unit 5-6, operating somewhere in the field, and to Police Recorder Don Reed.
4: Overhanging trees on both sides. It's a small house on the back of the lot. It's very old, but well kept. A neat little garden, some flower pots. Coming up to the screen door now.
2: Chuck, you and Pat go on inside, and I'll cover the bag just in case.
4: Now, here's a young woman, tiny baby in her arms, with a little boy, apparently her son. She said she never called the police. This little fellow here can do it better than I can.
6: You have an argument here?
7: Yeah.
6: And your dad?
7: Yeah.
6: Who? Dad and mother fighting?
7: No, they were just having an argument.
6: Dad and mother just having an argument. Was Dad hitting mother at all?
7: No.
6: No.
7: No. He got mad about that.
6: Yeah. Did Dad hit you at all?
7: No.
6: How'd you get your right eye like that?
7: I've been crying.
6: What have you been crying for?
7: Because I said that we're going to fight.
6: Mm-hmm. Dad didn't touch you at all?
7: No. No.
6: Where's your dad now?
7: I don't know. He went outside. He ain't around no more.
6: Your dad been drinking?
7: Yeah.
6: Your dad has been drinking?
7: Yeah. 3 days.
6: 3 days now?
7: No, no,
6: no. Did your dad hit you or anybody else in the family?
7: No.
6: How many boys in this house?
7: Five
6: boys?
7: Yeah. No, four boys and one girl.
6: Four boys and one girl, huh? How old is this youngest one?
7: I think he's around three.
6: Three?
7: He's shaking.
6: Mm-hmm. Yeah, he should be. How old is the little girl?
7: One.
6: Hello, honey. How are you?
2: Down there?
7: Yeah.
6: Come on, you come with us. You'll be all right.
4: Perk,
8: Yeah.
4: Her husband must be around here somewhere.
8: Yeah, I just found him. He's in that little room off the garage there.
4: His wife wants him taken down to the station. She says she's afraid of him.
8: Hey, Chuck, he's in the room there. You may have to take him in and book him. Hang on the air for a few minutes.
4: Let's go on in. Sitting on a couple of boxes, feet propped up against the wall, with an empty whiskey bottle in his hand.
9: How are you? All right? Hello? What was the trouble about? Were you arguing and fighting with your wife?
10: I don't know. No, nothing.
9: No, nothing?
10: No.
9: No trouble?
10: No, double nothing. Well, somebody, well, what's the matter?
9: Somebody called the police and you were fighting with your wife.
10: And my dad?
9: Yeah. Now, how much have you had to drink tonight?
10: Oh, no, much.
9: What are you drinking, wine?
10: No.
9: Beer?
10: No, not beer.
9: Whiskey?
10: Whiskey.
9: How much? You drink a whole pint, a quart? How much?
10: Yeah.
9: Half what?
10: Pint.
9: Half a pint? Not half a gallon.
10: No. Half a pint. What's the matter? What's happening with you?
9: Somebody called the police. Said you were beating up your wife.
10: My wife?
9: Let's see what else you got here. How many children you have?
10: Five.
9: Four boys and one girl?
10: Five.
7: Four boys.
4: A woman neighbor squeezing her way in here.
7: No, pues dices que me vaya, pues es lo que quiere. Pues es lo que dice ella, que yo ya la llame para que me vaya con ella.
9: Yeah, what was it all about? Why were they arguing and fighting?
7: Well, ¿por qué estabas peleando con él?
9: Porque le di dinero. So we can understand.
7: Because he said that he...

0: on any further information.
1: 5-6-10-4, and I'll be in a few minutes. Don, I've got to run over and check out an address. Why don't you go on in with the uniform car, and I'll meet you there in a few minutes.
2: Okay. Let's get over to the uniform car. Prisoner is sitting in the back with an officer. We'll ride up front.
3: I'm sorry.
4: Why do you get drunk? You have four good baby boys and one girl. Why do you get drunk and give your wife and your children such a difficult time?
5: I like it.
4: Well, don't you like your wife and your children?
5: I like the children. I like everything.
4: Well, why do you drink? You give them such a terrible time when you get drunk.
5: You buy liquor and they don't have any food.
3: Food? Who?
4: You.
5: It's all right.
4: You spend all your money on liquor.
5: My wife and my children. Nice.
4: Yes, your wife and children nice, so why do you drink?
5: Oh, I like to drink.
4: You like to drink?
5: Sure.
4: You drink too much, or?
5: No, not much.
4: Girl, you drink too much?
5: Very.
4: Little bit, good, but too much, no good.
5: I feel you, Roger.
2: Clearing the runway for booking.
6: Roger, open.
4: Eat a banana and a say. You gotta make a banana.
2: Swinging into the station driveway.
4: You go to. We got a hotel here now.
5: Yeah, I'll stay there.
2: He's been here before. Officers helping the suspect out. He can't navigate. He seems fairly happy to be our guest. Get him up the stairs here. Through the big iron door inside. Up to the booking desk where the sergeant will take care of his reservation.
7: We're about to leave your friend there. We've got to hurry up, call.
2: What's up?
7: An unknown trouble call. There's a gun mixed up in it somewhere.
8: 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And now it's back to Night Watch as we return you to Detective Unit 5-6, somewhere in the field, and your official police recorder, Don Reed.
7: Blocks and we'll be at the scene of this unknown trouble call. Just where the gun cart fits into.
9: On the unknown trouble call at 1612 View Park West. A shooting has just occurred at that location. Ambulance has been dispatched.
7: 5-6, Roger.
10: Well, that answers the question. A shooting.
7: Yep.
10: And it should be right here in the next block. Is that it? Right there.
7: Yeah.
10: Radio unit already on the scene. Flashing the red lights there in the dark.
2: Two uniformed officers hustling to the rear. It's a large house, old-fashioned, rambling. On the porch, young woman lying face up. Claret flowing from wound, white blouse. Young girl in doorway, hands, heart, face, hysterical. Captain Lugo, Officer Cameron over the victim. Let's move in.
11: You have a blanket?
12: Yeah. Captain, you get a blanket, please.
11: I've called a doctor, Archie. Looks like she's got shot right in the left shoulder there, doesn't it? She has a pretty good pulse, a good strong pulse.

0: perspiration on her forehead and her eyes, and she's clammy. This wound seems to have taken an upward shot towards the part of the shoulder there. Fortunately, I believe it's gone upward by all appearances, outward appearances. But you never know after it hits a bone. It can deflect anywhere. Towards the heart or the lungs, where it can do a lot of damage.
1: Perkins, bringing up more blankets. Ambulance should be rolling in a matter of seconds.
2: Is the husband here?
1: Man standing in the door. Tonight. See if he knows what happened.
3: From the start, when you came here or when it happened.
4: See, these children are her adopted children. But I'm their uncle, and she's her aunt. And we've been having family troubles for about 4 years. And tonight I said I was leaving. Wasn't an argument, I was mostly listening.
0: Has she been well?
4: Well, she's emotionally upset for about 5 or 6 years and threatened many times. And the last time was about 2 weeks ago on a Saturday when I took away another pistol from her and took it down to the police station because I couldn't break it open.
3: Was there anyone else besides you that saw her shoot this time?
4: I didn't see her myself. I was standing here talking to my adopted daughter in the kitchen when she did it.
3: No, just the
4: girl and I were in the house and the brother was out in the room and sent him to bed after dinner. So.
1: Captain Lugo, Cameron, moving off to a screened sun porch.
3: Imagine that.
0: Automatic, possibly .22 automatic, very small caliber guns, which in a case like that, usually it will cause the bullets will deflect.
1: Things don't head up too well at the moment. Ambulance attendants wheeling in the stretcher. Rush victim to the hospital. Perkins on porch, assisting. Lieutenant Bob Conlon, skipper of the Detective Bureau, in on the investigation. Taking the niece of the victim aside. Young, pigtails. Face streaked with tears.
0: Did you see this happen tonight? Were you here at the time that this happened?
5: I was in the house.
0: You were in the house? What did you hear happen?
6: One thing, young lady. Were you in the house when you heard the shot? Did you hear the shot? And was your uncle with you inside the house?
5: Yes, he was.
6: And then you went outside with your uncle? And what position did you find your hand in when you went outside?
5: Her head was on the pavement. He made me go get a pillow. And he made me bring out a towel to wipe off the gun because he said he didn't want anybody to think he did it.
6: He said that? Did who wiped off the gun?
5: He did.
6: How old are you?
5: 15.
6: What you're saying is the truth now. That he was with you inside the house when the gun went off.
5: I'm
0: not positive. Now, young lady, stop and think about this. When you heard the shot, what did you do?
5: I ran.
0: And where did you go?
5: The front porch.
0: What did he say?
5: I said, what happened? He said she shot herself. And he said, bring me a towel so I can wipe off the fingerprints so nobody will think I did it.
0: Because that's what he said.
6: Did you hear her tonight say that she was going to kill herself?
5: I heard her tell my uncle. When he came in, he told me that she wouldn't do it. And he offered to get her the other gun tonight. He said, you want me to get you the gun? And I answered, sure, go ahead and get it.
6: Did he offer to get it for her? And did he get the gun for her?
5: No.
6: He didn't. And,
5: In the meantime, she shot herself with the other one.
6: In the meantime, do you know whether your aunt shot herself or did your uncle shoot her?
5: I don't think my uncle would do that.
1: Right now, the thought in everyone's mind, why were the fingerprints wiped off that gun?
0: Well, I'm
1: bedroom door open. Sergeant Perkins on the phone.
7: I just talked to the hospital, and they're going to need extra blood. They're going to need it in a hurry. I'll buy our order at Captain Lugo. Okay, have the LA unit meet me at Washington Adams, and I'll pick it up and run it to the hospital. Well, thanks a million. How's it going out there?
1: All right. There's some doubt about how those prints got wiped off the gun.
7: I'm going to meet that LA unit, pick up the extra blood, and I'll see you at the hospital.
1: Okay. I'll come down with Lieutenant Conlon.
7: All right. See
1: you. Uniformed officers brought the husband into the front room. Lieutenant Conlon going to re-question him.
0: Where were you when the shot fired, and where was your daughter?
4: I was standing in front of that cup of coffee, and she was standing on the stove.
0: In the kitchen?
4: In the kitchen.
0: And what did you say to your daughter?
4: Well, we were talking about her auntie, and she was naturally upset.
0: Oh, Nellie Thorpe.
4: Threatened killers.
0: Hospital was doing something about that, I didn't know.
4: Yeah, in fact, I wasn't in the house more than 20 seconds.
0: That
4: brought
0: me here. Come on, I think we'll just continue this.
1: Oh,
0: we'll tell them we'll be right over there.
1: Right now.
0: All right.
1: Captain Lugo motioning. Woman in critical condition.
0: Here,
1: got to get to the hospital and take her statement.
4: Go ahead, Matthew. Don't lock it.
1: We'll talk to the husband on the way.
4: Right now.
1: Out to the radio car. Lieutenant Conlon will sit in back. And we'll, right up front with Captain Lugo.
0: Now, let's start at the, where we left off at the house, where we were being interrupted down there in the hallway. Now, you stated that you were in the kitchen talking to your daughter. There was a cup of coffee there. And, you heard the shot fire.
8: It's still unreadable, Bobby.
0: And when the shot was fired, what happened then?
4: I was nearly off the front porch. I saw this pistol laying about 3 feet away. I frankly thought she was trying to...
8: One of the motor things that you acknowledged, open your mic and keep your horn
4: going. It looked to me like a shot pistol. I thought it was a big bluff. So I picked it up, and then at that time I could see it begin to bleed, so I realized I'd done the wrong thing. Really kind of scared me. But here I'm implicated in a murder. So I rush right back in the house and rush in and get that card we keep there with the police station number. I told her I'd bring that. I said, also bring a towel. I'll wipe off this gun. So while I was wiping it off, I was calling the police.
0: Why did you want to wipe off the gun?
4: I wiped it off.
0: Well, why did you wipe it off?
4: Oh, I was frankly frightened. You didn't stop to think that while I was in the house, I was clear. But if I was out there, my fingerprints. That's why I level with you.
0: Well, that's what I want you to know. Tell me the truth. That's all I want to know.
8: The facts too clear. Okay, 1019.
0: As far as the case is concerned, we have to handle it. If it is a homicide, you've got to handle it as such. And I'm hoping and praying that your wife don't die. If she does, well, it'll have to be handled exactly like we would any other homicide. I'm going to lay it right on your lap. And you know the police department's position. Now, you know this, that what has been done in the past. You know exactly how your wife's reactions has been. You know whether she's hysterical. You know whether that she had bought this gun, this first gun that she was talking about. Now, this gun in question now, we are trying to determine where that gun came from.
4: I can't talk to you there.
0: You never saw this gun before until after this shot was fired tonight. That is exactly
4: right. Didn't know it existed.
0: Do you know the caliber of that gun?
4: Well, I presume it's a .22 because it sounded like a cap pistol.
1: Arriving now at the hospital,

0: newspaper reporter buttonholing the captain.
1: I hear the sirens coming. That's the blood coming now.
2: Where's this blood coming from,
1: Captain? This is coming from over on Vermont Street in Los Angeles from the Red Cross blood bank.
2: And the L.A. unit is transporting it here, isn't it?
1: Yes, and our units have met the L.A. unit at Washington and Adams so that we can get it over here right away. Actually, our units know where the hospital is, so that'll expedite things just a little faster. Anything we can do to help along the way to save this lady's life. See, Father McLaughlin is here. Has been called to assist her spiritually. Anytime he can help a soul while he seems to be around.
0: Detective, you're not rolling in with the extra blood for transfusions?
1: Detective.
0: Two mortars leading the way. Hustling it into the operating room. Patient in the receiving room on the left. Priest just coming out. Lieutenant Conlon going in through the door. Wife lying on table. Two nurses standing by. Leaning over Victor.
3: All automatic. Could you hand that to her?
0: Whispering. We've got to ask that key question.
3: You and your husband were arguing on the front porch of your house, is that right? Can you say yes or no? Did you shoot yourself or did your husband shoot you? You did? Yes. Thank you.
0: Well, that clears up the police end of the case. From now on, someone else is in charge.
4: What you have just heard is real. Recorded as it actually happened on The Night Watch. We switch you now to headquarters in the office of the Chief of Police, W.N. Hildebrand.
5: Tonight's first investigation involving the man who was intoxicated in the presence of his family and was applying physical abuse, the arresting officers booked the suspect plain drunk in the interest of the security of his family. Referring now to the final case of the woman who shot herself in an attempt suicide. Sitting across my desk is the husband of the victim, the man who was interrogated by the investigating officers. I'll let him speak for himself.
6: Chief, I admit in the anxiety of the moment, I did things that possibly could point to circumstantial guilt. As you know, a police investigation not only exposes the guilty, but it protects the innocent, as in my case. Also, I'd like to thank the donators who gave blood to help save my wife's life. An emergency like this shows a necessity for everyone to continue donating to the blood bank.
5: Thank you. Well, this will close our police file, and although the woman's life was saved, the bullet entered her body, ricocheted, and lodged itself in her spine. Today, the young woman is confined to a wheelchair, and doctors say she will never walk again. She's paralyzed. Night Watch is real, so we may as well face the facts squarely. There will be other people in the future who will contemplate such an act. We have shown you a heartbroken family. We have shown you the police officers risking their lives to get blood to the hospital for someone they have never seen before. If by presenting this picture we may prevent one tragedy in the future, then there is a meaning for Night Watch.
4: Thank you, Chief Hildebrand. You have been following Detective Unit 5-6 on its tour of duty on The Night Watch. Every voice, every sound has been real. Night Watch is brought to you with the cooperation of the Police Department of Culver City, California, with technical advice by Sergeant Ron Perkins, and is described in the field by the official police recorder, Don Reed. Night Watch is produced by Sterling Tracy and Jim Hadlock.
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Here's an episode of Boston Blackie, which originally aired Tuesday, August 13th, 1946. 80 years ago today. Its title, The Diamond Smugglers.

0: Papa?
1: Yes, Mama. What did I do? Fall asleep?
0: You were drowsing, Papa. And no wonder. You work very hard in our shop.
1: You work just as hard, Mama. Mm-hmm. Maybe we close up this bookshop and go away, the two of us, someplace in the mountains. Like in the old country.
0: I would like that, Papa. Mm-hmm. I'm sorry I waked you just now.
1: If you did not wake me, the telephone would. I will answer it. Hello.
2: Mr. Allen, please.
1: This is Mr. Allen speaking.
2: Hold the line, Mr. Allen. London is calling.
1: Mama, it is London, the call I am expecting.
0: Oh, good, good.
3: Hello, Mr. Allen.
1: Yes?
3: This is Jackson.
1: Oh, yes, Mr. Jackson.
3: About those bonds. I can buy at 4, if you like.
1: At 4? Splendid.
3: Good. I'll buy right away.
1: Oh, by all means do, Mr. Jackson.
3: I will. Goodbye.
1: Goodbye. Good news, Mama. Good news.
4: Hello?
1: Mr. Bernard?
4: Yes?
1: You know who this is?
4: Oh, yes.
1: About that car you were going to get me.
4: Yes?
1: I want to make certain it has 4 good tires. 4.
4: Don't worry. It'll have 4 good tires. Is that all?
1: That is all, Mr. Bernard. Goodbye.
4: Bye.
1: Mama. Oh, Mama.
0: Yes, Papa.
1: Mama, the arrangements are all complete.
0: They are. That's good.
1: Very good. We are smuggling in another $150,000 worth of diamonds. We'll have them tomorrow.
5: And now, on to Dick Calmer as Boston Blackie. Enemy to those who make him an enemy, friend to those who have no friend.
6: Well, Mr. Brown, are you customs officials officially satisfied that I'm not smuggling anything into your fair country?
7: We're satisfied you don't have anything on you or in your luggage, Mr. Lewis. But we know you're smuggling stuff into this country. And we'll catch you with it one of these days.
6: You hope. Goodbye.
7: I wouldn't be so smug, Lewis. There might be a next time, you know.
6: Ha ha.
7: Miss Weeks, I'm leaving my office. I may not be back for several days. I'm devoting that much time to following a certain Mr. Frank Lewis.

0: Blackie. Now I know what they mean by Saved by the Bell. One more punch and that kid White would have been knocked out, wouldn't he?
1: You said it. I'm surprised he was still around to get that one more punch.
2: Your attention, please.
0: Uh-oh, maybe they stopped the fight.
2: Your attention, please. Will Boston Blackie please go to the telephone at booth 6?
1: Oh, and I thought it was going to be something important. Excuse me, Murray.
0: Sure, sure, but don't you forget
2: will
0: to come
2: Boston
0: back.
2: Will Boston Blackie please go to the telephone at booth 6? Boston Blackie, wanted on the telephone at booth 6.
1: I'll probably miss the knockout now because Inspector Faraday has caught something. Probably a cold like mine. Booth 6. Where's booth 6? Oh, here it is. 6, right here. Hello?
3: Blackie?
1: Yes?
3: Blackie, this is Charlie Kingston.
1: Charlie! How are you? Never mind, don't tell me. I'll tell you. You've just put over another $1 million deal and you want to brag about it.
3: No, it isn't that. Blackie, I'm sorry to have bothered you with the fight, but I have to see you here at my house tomorrow afternoon, and I didn't want you to make any other plans. I'm worried. Terribly worried. Blackie, you've got to be here tomorrow afternoon at 3 o'clock sharp.
4: Hal, who is it?
5: Room service.
4: Come in. Set the tray down on this table, will you?
5: Yes, sir.
4: That's right. How's the steak? The way I ordered it?
5: Lift the silver cover and see, sir.
4: Okay, I will.
5: Satisfactory, Mr. Lewis?
4: It ought to be. That's $150,000 worth of diamonds right there. Any trouble getting them here to the hotel?
5: Oh, no, sir. Everything was on schedule. Anything else you need from me, sir?
4: Yes, your clothes. Take off that waiter's outfit and stay in this room. I'll be back in 15 minutes and switch places with you. It's all part of the boss's plan, Carl. All part of it.

0: Hello, Papa.
1: Well, Mr. Lewis, I'm glad to see you. I see you changed your clothes with Carl the waiter, as I instructed you to do. Wait, I locked the door, pulled down the shade. There. Now.
0: Well, Papa, I certainly know by now how smart you are. I follow orders.
1: Good, good. You are the only one in our organization who knows me. I'm happy you follow things as I decide them. Did anyone see you leave the hotel?
0: Not a chance. If anyone was trailing me from the plane, they think I'm still in my hotel room. I came down the service elevator and out of the service entrance. I've got to get back right away before someone misses Carl.
1: Yes, yes, of course.
0: He did his job. Here are the diamonds he gave me. $100,000 worth.
1: Not $150,000 worth? There's no mistake?
0: No.
1: Oh, perhaps I am mistaken. I received a call from London with a code message mentioning the amount and the number 4, which means that the diamonds were to be taped under seat 4 on your plane.
0: That's right. I sat over them right across the ocean.
1: Then I called our friend Joe at the airport, told him in code, of course, to get the diamonds from under seat 4 after the plane had landed and give them to his roommate.
0: Who naturally is Carl, the waiter. These are the diamonds he gave me.
1: I was almost positive our London friend said $150,000, but, well, I might have been mistaken. Mama.
2: Yes, Papa.
1: A cup of tea for Mr. Lewis. He has brought us $100,000 worth of diamonds.
0: No, thanks. I don't care for any tea.
1: Oh, but I must insist. You must drink a cup of tea as a token that you trust us, as we have trusted you.
0: Well, Mr. Kingston, shall we talk business?
3: In just a moment, Mr. Lewis. After all, we made this appointment over a week ago. Waiting a few more minutes... Oh, there he is now. Come in. Hello, Blackie. 3 o'clock sharp, just as you promised. How are you?
4: On time, Charlie. How are you?
3: Anxious to get down to business, and I will now that you're here.
4: All right.
3: Blackie, this is Mr. Lewis. Mr. Lewis, Boston Blackie.
5: How do you do, Mr. Blackie?
4: How are you?
3: Mr. Lewis is going to sell me $50,000 worth of diamonds, Blackie.
4: For how much? $100,000?
5: That would be a fair price. Fair to me, that is.
3: A cup of tea, gentlemen?
5: I think so.
4: Why not?
3: All right. Now, about these diamonds, Mr. Lewis.
5: Yes.
3: You say the diamonds are worth more than the $50,000.
5: Much more. Here, take a look. You know diamonds, Blackie.
4: Why the bargain, Lewis? Is this Be Kind to Kingston week?
5: They're not stolen, Blackie.
3: Well, then, let's drink to a good deal. To your health, gentlemen.
5: Thank you.
4: Thank you very much.
3: Now let's get down to business.
5: Good.
4: Lewis, where do these diamonds come from? I'd know if they were hot.
5: They're not even slightly warm, Blackie. So, what difference does it make where they come from?
3: Mr. Lewis, what's the matter?
4: Uh-oh.
3: Blackie, what's the matter with him?
4: Nothing that a little life couldn't cure. He's dead.
3: Dead?
4: And from the looks of him, I'd say he was poisoned. We'd better call the police.
3: Police? Well, we can't, Blackie. I can't be involved in anything like this. I can't afford a scandal.
4: You don't know what a scandal it might be. Something funny about these diamonds, but they're not hot. Chances are they were smuggled in, Charlie.
3: A dead smuggler will be found in my apartment now. Blackie, that would ruin me. Blackie, please, now, get rid of the body. You can do it. Nobody will believe we had nothing to do with Lewis's death. Please, Blackie, get rid of this body for me.
4: Okay, Charlie, I'll try. But what a field day it'll be for Faraday if he ever finds out about this. Stop the car about here, Charlie. Any place along this road.
3: All right.
4: I'll carry the body over to these bushes. But I've got a hunch we should have called Faraday. Here goes. One Blackie getting rid of one body.
3: We couldn't have called Faraday, Blackie. Think what that would have meant to my reputation.
4: Think what it would have meant to the inspectors. Well... Mr. Lewis's body. Duck down under the wheel, Charlie. Duck, here comes the car.
3: Blackie, do you think?
4: I'm not thinking anything. Likely that car just happened to be coming along this road. We'll see in a minute.
3: Went past Blackie, thank goodness.
4: Goodness had nothing to do with this, Kingston. It's luck. Just plain luck. Look, Charlie, we're here at my apartment and we're safe so far. Stop pacing up and down.
6: I can't help it. I'm worried.
4: You can worry just as well sitting down. We're in no danger, providing nobody saw us.
6: That car that passed us on the road, Blackie, I'm worried about it.
4: Well, I'm a little concerned about that myself. Oh, something tells me that's Faraday.
6: The police? Blackie, what'll we do?
4: Let him in, Charlie. And if Faraday knows something, which I doubt, I can't let him grab me. Because I'm no good to you behind bars. Try and get rid of him.
6: All right, but Blackie, I... Coming.
7: Hello, Inspector Faraday.
8: Well, Charlie Kingston.
7: Good.
8: I'll take both you and Blackie down to headquarters at the same time.
7: Headquarters? What, for what?
8: You know for what. Come on in, Mr. Brown. Now, this is the man that dead guy Lewis went to see, isn't it?
9: Sure is, Inspector.
7: How do you know anyone came to see me?
9: I'm Paul Brown, Mr. Kingston, customs official. I was following Lewis when he went to your house, and I saw your friend Boston Blackie carrying out Lewis's body.
8: He followed you in a car and saw you dump the body. Now, where's Blackie?
7: He isn't here.
8: He has to be here. Brown followed him here. And Blackie hasn't gone out, and he can't get out. I've got a man at the back door. Come on, where is he?
7: He's in the bedroom.
8: Come on, Brown, we'll look. You take the kitchen.
9: Right, if he's in there, I'll get him.
8: And Blackie's not in the bedroom. Did you find him in there, Brown?
9: No, not in the kitchen.
8: Well, he's in here somewhere. Look in the closets, everywhere.
9: Right.
7: Inspector Faraday, Blackie and I didn't kill Mr. Lewis.
8: You didn't, huh? We had a cup of tea in your place. I know that, because I saw the cups and saucers.
7: Yes, but
8: and he was killed by poison tea. The medical examiner rushed an analysis when we brought in Lewis's body.
9: Can't understand it, Inspector Faraday. I've searched this apartment from top to bottom. This fellow Blackie just isn't here.
7: You can't find him?
8: Not here. One of these days I'll get that guy and I'll... Come on, Kingston. You're going to headquarters.
7: But why? I tell you, I didn't poison Lewis.
9: Sorry, Kingston, but you're the only one who had a chance to poison him. I've been following him. He didn't leave his room at the Carlton Hotel except to go to your house. He even had his meals up in his room. And he never ordered tea.
8: And poison tea killed him. And you gave him tea. Looks like we've got you, Kingston. You and Blackie both.
7: But you haven't Blackie yet.
8: Oh, but I'll get him. Oh, just wait till I get that Boston Blackie. Just wait.
10: Now back to Boston Blackie. Mama and Papa Allen run a quiet little bookstore as a front for a profitable trade in smuggled diamonds. Papa Allen poisons Frank Lewis, but the poison doesn't take effect until Lewis is at the home of Boston Blackie's friend, Charlie Kingston. At Kingston's insistence, Blackie dumps the body of Lewis. But unbeknownst to him, a customs inspector has been following Lewis and trails Blackie and Kingston to Blackie's apartment. Here, the customs man and Inspector Faraday break in, but they find no trace of Blackie. As we return to our story, it is a few seconds afterwards.
4: Whew. Standing on that ledge was awfully uncomfortable. Lucky Faraday didn't look there. Lucky for me. I've got to get Kingston out of this jam. That's a must.
11: Hello?
4: Mary.
11: Oh, hello, Blackie. What's the matter? You sound excited.
4: Not without reason. Only I won't tell you why now. Except that I spent the last 5 minutes on the ledge outside my living room window.
11: Blackie, that ledge is only a foot wide and you're 9 stories up. You didn't stand on that.
4: No, I'm glad to know that. You hear that, nerves? Well, then stop jumping. Mary, listen. You've got to do something for me.
11: Well, of course I will. What is it?
4: A man named Frank Lewis had a room at the Carlton Hotel. I overheard that while I was out on the ledge. I want you to get a room there, too, and order something from room service. Only make sure you get the waiter who served Lewis earlier today.
11: Well, how do I do that?
4: Well, spread some money around, and you'll find which waiter it was. I want to look at him. I'll be around somewhere, Mary. Wait for the waiter, and then wait for me.
12: Come in.
7: Your dinner, miss?
12: Oh, fine, thank you. Would you please bring it in?
7: It was very complimentary of you to ask for me.
13: Somebody recommended me?
12: Yes, a friend who stayed here last week.
13: Any place you'd like me to put the table, miss?
12: Well, now, let me see. Over here by the window, I think.
13: All right. There. You wish to sign the check?
12: No, I think I'll pay for it.
13: As you wish.
12: Oh, dear. Now, where is my purse?
13: Here on the chair, miss.
12: Oh, yes, of course it's on the chair. Now, let's see. Oh, no, I think I'll sign for this thing. If I can just find a pencil...
13: Here's a pencil, miss.
12: Oh, thank you. There you are. It's all signed.
13: Thank you, miss.
12: Oh, just a minute. Just 1 minute, please.
13: Yes, ma'am.
12: Oh, my goodness. Now where did I put my purse?
13: It's still on the chair, miss.
12: Oh, isn't that silly of me? You know, oh, thank goodness. There he is now. Come in. Blackie, I thought you... Inspector Faraday.
8: Hello, Miss Wesley. Surprised to see me? You can leave, waiter.
13: Yes, sir.
8: You're expecting Blackie, huh? But he's not here yet, is he, Miss Wesley?
12: Blackie? Oh, now, who's Blackie?
8: Uh-huh. You're waiting here for Blackie, all right. Sooner or later, he'll be here. I'll be in touch with you. Then I'll be waiting for him with open arms.
14: I'm not looking for a room. My name's Boston Blackie, and I'm looking for one of your roomers.
15: Are you?
14: Yes. The one who just came in. Who is he?
15: I don't know.
14: Well, do you know what this is?
15: It's a $5 bill.
14: Who was it just came in?
15: You mean Carl Black?
14: Of course. I know he's a waiter. What does he do when he isn't working?
15: He doesn't do nothing except sit up in his room and talk to Joe. And he,
14: Who's Joe?
15: Joe Bernard, Carl's roommate.
14: Oh, what does Joe do? He work at the Hotel Carlton, too?
15: No, he's a mechanic at the airport.
14: Which airport?
15: The one where those big planes come in from overseas.
14: Uh-huh. Very interesting. Mm-hmm. Which is their room?
15: It's the one at the head of the stairs there. Number 5.
14: Thanks. Thanks a lot.
16: Who is it?
14: A friend of yours.
16: Friend of mine, come in. Hey, I don't know you, sir. If you please.
14: But I know you. You're the waiter at the Carlton. I see your roommate's here, too. Allow me to introduce myself. I'm Boston Blackie. You're Joe?
16: So?
14: So, I thought you'd like to know who you're working with.
16: I beg your pardon, but I don't know what you mean.
14: You know what I mean. We're all in this together. This nice diamond smuggling business.
16: I'm exceedingly sorry, sir. You're mistaken.
14: Really? What do you say, Joe?
17: I say you're in the wrong cubbyhole.
14: Well, right or wrong, we're all in this cubbyhole together. And this room is a lot cozier than the death cell up the river.
17: You must be out of your mind. You don't make sense.
14: Don't I?
17: No.
14: I know the police are looking for us for killing Lewis. Now am I making sense?
16: Mr. Lewis dead?
17: Shut up, Carl.
14: Don't try to shut him up, Joe. Look, we've got to do some fast thinking. Lewis was killed by poison tea. The police think you poisoned him, Carl.
16: They think I did, sir, but I served him no tea.
14: Well, where did he get it? He was in his hotel room all the time, except... when he went to Kingston's to sell him those jewels, was he?
16: No. He went out once in my waiter's uniform. That was something our employer worked out in case anybody was following Mr. Lewis.
14: Oh, he did leave the hotel once before he went to Kingston's.
16: Yes, sure. He went to deliver the diamonds to our employer.
14: Well, then maybe that's where Lewis picked up the poison tea. That's it, sure. It was a slow-acting poison that didn't take effect until he was talking to Kingston and me.
16: Undoubtedly, sir.
17: Look, Carl, you're yapping too much.
14: Say... I don't know who the boss is, do either of you?
16: No, but I've got...
17: You're talking too much to suit me, Carl. Maybe this will shut you up.
14: Maybe I know this will shut you up.
16: You hit Joe very hard, sir.
14: He needed something to keep him quiet for a while. Now, you have any idea who the boss is?
16: No, sir, I haven't.
14: Well, how do you get your instructions?
16: Our employer, I really don't know who he is, calls here. Sometimes around this time, sometimes later, sometimes not at all.
14: I see. Look, you and I are going to make ourselves a lot of money, see? When the boss does call, if he calls, talk to him and tell him just what I tell you to say.
16: What will that be, sir?
14: Well, we'll get to that in a minute.
18: Hotel Carlton.
14: 11:15, please.
18: 11:15. One moment, please.
16: Who are you calling, sir?
14: A friend of mine. I wanted to know that this...
18: Hello?
14: Mary, this is Blackie. I followed that waiter to his rooming house.
12: Don't hang up quick. The police are here. They'll trace this call.
14: Oh, no, they won't. But, hello? Hello? She hung up. Smart girl. But if she hung up too soon, maybe she was too smart.
1: Mama.
15: Yes, Papa?
1: It's time to call young Carl's place. You keep on resting, Mama. You've had a hard day. I'll call.
15: All right, Papa.
1: We received a new shipment of children's books today.
15: Oh, we did? That's nice.
1: Some lovely books, too. Delightful stories. Delightful.
19: Hello?
1: Hello, Carl?
19: Yes, this is Carl.
1: Carl, will you please tell Joe something for me? Next week...
19: I beg your pardon, sir, but I have a message from Joe and myself for you.
1: What is this?
19: I'm sorry, sir, but you see, Joe and I found out who you are and all about the murder of Mr. Lewis.
1: So?
19: In view of the fact that Joe and I have all this additional knowledge, sir, couldn't we have a little meeting?
1: You say you know who I am. I think you are not telling the truth.
19: I, sir? A liar? Oh, no, sir. But I can understand your doubts. A hopeful doubt, isn't it, sir? Perhaps I am lying, but can you afford to take that chance? Now, won't you come to see us, sir? We'd be so happy to have you.
17: I tell you, Carl, we're nuts to pull this stunt of Blackie's. I say let's get out of here before the boss gets here and cracks down on both of us.
16: I'm afraid that's not possible, Joe, much as I might want to.
17: Yeah? Well...
16: Shh! That's our employer. I'm sure we should do what Blackie told us.
17: Okay, we'll give it a whirl. Come in.
1: Hello. You are Carl and Joe, aren't you? Don't move, either one of you, please.
16: Look, Papa, you can't kill us.
1: Can't I? I'm sure Mr. Lewis had the same doubt, but... Just a minute. I am about to make a terrible error. There are three hats on the table here, and so far I have accounted for only two heads. I think perhaps the third one might belong to someone hiding in this closet. So, come out, young man. I have a gun in my hand.
4: I see it, thank you. It's the look in your eye that frightens me more.
16: Blackie, you're responsible for all this.
17: Shut up, Carl.
1: Blackie? So, this is Mr. Boston Blackie. Well, Mr. Blackie, you are about to make the headlines again, but this time not as a hero, but as a corpse. I am so sorry
8: and
1: I have...
8: I'm sorry to have to
1: what
8: do this to you.
20: Hi, Blackie. Who are these mugs?
4: Hello, Faraday.
20: All right, Rollins, bring the boys in here and round up this gang.
4: Okay. Wow, thought you'd never get here, Faraday.
20: What do you mean, you thought I'd never get here? You're just lucky I was in that hotel room with Miss Wesley when you phoned and I traced the call. You'd be dead now if I weren't so smart.
4: I knew you were in that room with Mary Faraday. That's why I made the call. I wanted you to trace it.
20: You wanted me to?
4: Sure. I not only wanted you to get me out of this jam, but I wanted to show, well, I must show my appreciation. I have arranged for you to pick up Carl here and Joe and Papa. Now, I've given you a nice haul. Now, suppose you haul me home. I'm tired.

0: Well, Blackie, all I've got to say is once you got your teeth into that smuggling situation, things certainly happened fast, didn't they?
1: One thing is certain, Mary. The gang's broken up, and even its London contact has been, how would Scotland Yard say it, apprehended.
0: You know, of course, that you had me worried when you didn't get to the hotel in time to see the waiter.
1: Well, I was in the hall and followed him.
0: Oh, I might have known. Blackie, what is there about you and me that attracts situations like the smuggling ring?
1: I don't know. Maybe it's like those divining rods they use to find water or oil or gold. If the stuff is there, the rod will find it.
0: And when trouble's there, Blackie will find it. Is that it?
1: Something like that. You know, the thing that amused me about this last case of ours is how Papa and Mama used a bookstore as a blind for their smuggling activities. The old man seemed to be very fond of books, by the way.
0: Well, that's as it should be. Inspector Faraday booked him, didn't he?

0: You're listening to the Detective Shows Hour on ABN, the Antioch Broadcasting Network. You just heard an episode of Boston Blackie, which originally aired
1: Tuesday,
0: August 13th, 1946, 80 years ago today. Its title? The Diamond Smugglers. Here's an episode of Boston Blackie, which originally aired
1: Wednesday,
0: August 13th, 1947, 79 years ago today. Its title? Burning His House Behind Him.

0: What are we digging, Joe? A sub-basement?
1: You know what we're digging, Sue.
0: Sure, but how far down are we going? To China?
1: Don't be silly. It's just about deep enough. A few more spadefuls and I guess it'll fit.
0: Well, I hope it's just a few more. I'm exhausted.
1: Don't be crazy. I've done most of the work.
0: And I know why, too. Sub-basement? What are we digging, Joe? A sub-basement?
1: You know what we're digging, Sue.
0: Sure, but how far down are we going? To China?
1: Don't be silly. It's just about deep enough. A few more spadefuls and I guess it'll fit.
0: Well, I hope it's just a few more. I'm exhausted.
1: Don't be crazy. I've done most of the work.
0: And I know why, too. Look, Joe, isn't this deep enough?
1: Yeah, I guess so. Well, it's deep enough, but is it wide enough and long enough?
0: It's wide enough.
1: Well, I think it's okay. Let's lift it in. You get that end.
0: All right.
1: Now lift.
0: Hey, it's heavy, isn't it?
1: Don't be lazy. Come on, lift.
0: I'm doing my best.
1: Okay. Now lower it. I think it'll fit.
0: I think it will, too. Whoa.
1: Oh, he's right. Yeah, it fits, Sue. Just fits.
0: Now what do we do? Cover it up and forget about it?
1: Don't be silly. Just covering it up with dirt won't hide it for long. I'm going to pave the entire basement floor tomorrow. Then she'll not only be a couple of feet underground, but under half a foot of concrete, too.
0: We're going to do a good job of hiding Sally's body, I'd say.
1: You bet we are. Maybe my wife did show up at the wrong time. But what's left of her will never show up.
2: And now on to Dick Calmer as Boston Blackie. Enemy to those who make him an enemy. Friend to those who have no friend.
3: Hello, Joe. Well, what's the matter? Aren't you glad to see me?
1: Well, Billy, don't be ridiculous. Of course I am. Come on in there.
3: I am in, Joe. Where's Sally?
1: Your sister?
3: Yeah.
1: Well, she isn't here, Billy. She'd been out of town, you know that.
3: But you and I quit stalling. She came back last night. I know that. And I also know what happened.
1: Now, look, Billy,
3: Skip it. I'm not sore because you killed her. She meant nothing to me. But money does. And you're going to get me a chunk of it or I start talking.
1: Now, Billy, you got to listen to
3: me. Do I? What'll you bet? Seems to me that you better listen to me. You kill Sally. But I got it fixed or the cops are going to pick up your friend Sue Adams for it. And for keeping my mouth shut about you, I want a lot of dough. But you know I'm nice. I'm going to tell you how you can get it for me.
4: All right, Mary. Have a nice trip and I'll be a good boy while you're going. Uh-oh. There's the doorbell. Well, I'll try to be a good boy. Goodbye.
5: Bye.
4: Coming. Yes?
0: Is this Boston Blackie's apartment?
4: If it isn't, I'm in the wrong place.
0: Oh, you're Blackie?
4: Uh-huh. And apparently you're in trouble. Come in.
0: Thanks. I'm Sue Adams and I am in trouble. But how did you know?
4: Oh, I'm a genius at telling what people are thinking. And also, you're twisting that handkerchief so hard, it's going to be shredded in a minute.
0: Oh, I'm sorry.
4: Well, don't apologize to me. Say you're sorry to the handkerchief. But what kind of trouble are you in?
0: Blackie, I'm afraid I'm going to be killed.
4: Well, apparently you're letting it scare you to death. Don't do it. That'll save someone a lot of trouble.
0: Please, Blackie, I'm serious.
4: I'm sorry. But so many people imagine that
0: this isn't imagination. You see, I helped him do it.
4: Helped him do what?
0: Bury his wife.
4: Huh? What him buried his wife?
0: Joe Lang. He buried his wife, Sally, in the basement of his home last night. This morning, he paved the floor of the basement with concrete.
4: And you helped him?
0: I helped him to bury her.
4: Who helped him kill her?
0: Joe said he found her in the basement already dead. But I know he's lying.
4: What makes you think so?
0: Because he said he'd go to the chair if his wife's body were found. He said he'd see that I had to be buried, too, if I ever told what I knew.
4: So you've come right to me to tell me all about it, huh? That's asking for it, isn't it?
0: No. I think Joe intends to kill me anyway. He invited me to his place in the mountains, and he's never done that before. I know he wants to take me out there to kill me.
4: Well, you're in a spot, young lady. And in this case, the best spot for you is police headquarters. I'll phone it. Come in.
5: Hello, Blanky.
4: Well, think of the inspector and Uppy Pops. Hello, Faraday.
5: Hi.
4: Well, what do you want me for this time? Murder, arson, or help?
5: I don't want you for anything, Blanky. But is this girl Sue Adams?
0: Yes, I'm Sue Adams.
5: I got a phone call saying I might find you up here.
0: A phone call from whom?
5: A fellow named Wilson.
4: Forget it, pal. Faraday, this girl wants you for protection.
5: Oh, she does she, Blanky? Well, maybe I want her for murder.
4: What do you mean, maybe?
5: I mean, I got a phone call from Billy Wilson, the dead woman's brother. He said this girl killed his sister, Sally Lang.
0: Oh, no.
5: One of my men followed her here, and here I am.
4: Just because you got a phone call, you think you've got a murderer. Faraday, what are you using for a head?
5: All right, so the phone call doesn't mean she killed Mrs. Lang. But it means she knows something about it.
4: Sure she does, and she's told me everything she knows. She helped Joe Lang bury the body.
5: Uh-oh.
4: And it's Joe Lang who murdered his wife.
5: Uh-oh.
4: But before you have a murder case, you've got to find a body, you know.
5: Mm.
4: And that's why you need me, because I know where it is.
1: Put lots of paper in that corner of the room, Billy.
6: You
1: want to fix it so this joint of mine goes up like a hot torch.
6: I know that, Joe. I'll make sure nobody will ever know we set your place on fire.
1: Now, these papers will burn with the rest of the joint. So.

0: I'll have to set fire to it, but quick.
1: What about Blackie?
0: He's prowling around. I saw him head toward the back of the house. Come on, light this stuff.
1: Okay, but what about Blackie?
0: Quit the gab. When he gets in one of the back rooms, I'll lock him in. We'll scram and he'll go up in smoke.
1: Joe, that's murder.
0: It's going to be suicide if we don't get out of here ourselves. Look at those flames go. Come on.
1: Where's Blackie?
0: It's where I thought he'd be, in that room over there. And if I'm fast, we can lock him in and...
2: Got it. Hey, you guys.
1: Joe, fire start to spread out.
0: Yeah. And in a minute, it's going to cook Blackie's goose. Unless you and I get out.
3: There's not much left of the house, Inspector Faraday.
4: I don't care about the house, Chief. But Boston Blackie was in there.
3: There's no one left in there now, Inspector. No one alive. That house went up like a... Like... Well, it went up awful quick. What was Blackie doing in there?
4: We came down to see a guy named Joe Lang about a body Blackie said he could find. We were both going in, but Blackie said he wanted Lang alone a few minutes.
3: Well, if no one come out of the house after the fire started, no one's coming out now. You sure Blackie stayed in there?
4: Blackie didn't have time to get out. He hadn't been inside more than a minute when I saw flames shoot out of all the windows. So I beat it down to the corner and turned in the alarm.
3: Blackie might have come out while you were turning in the alarm.
4: If he did, you would have been here when I got back. No, I guess he got caught in there.
3: Well, that's tough, Inspector.
4: Yep.
3: Well, we'll be able to check through the rooms pretty soon now, Inspector.
4: Okay. I want to make sure about Blackie.
5: Sure of what, Faraday? That I'm dead or alive?
4: Blackie, you're alive?
5: I'm smoking, Inspector, but alive.
4: Why, you... I ought to...
5: So I worried you, Faraday, but I just had to wait until I heard you say something nice about me. You never do if you think I'm alive and might hear about it.
4: Yeah, you'll hear about this, Blackie. How'd you get out of that house? Through a window?
5: No, the flames were at the windows before I could get to one. And the only door in the room was locked.
4: How'd you get out?
5: Faraday, have you forgotten? Has a locked door ever stopped me?
4: No, but I sure wish this one had.
5: Faraday, you say the nicest things.
4: I know, Blackie. Did you find Sally Lang's body? And if you did, who killed her?
5: I didn't have a chance to find it, and I don't know who killed her.
4: A big help you are.
5: Oh, don't worry, Faraday. I'll find out. It could be, you know, that Sally's killer just burned his house behind him.
1: Ten of diamonds.
0: Jack of hearts.
1: Nuts.
0: Well, Billy, it don't look like you'd ever win a dime off me cutting kind.
1: I'll bet you five I win this time, Joe.
0: You got it.
1: Go on, you shovel.
0: Okay. I wonder if they found Blackie's body yet.
1: The joint's still probably as hot as a griddle. Go on, you cut first.
0: Sure. King of clubs. You bet five you'll win this time, huh?
1: I'll win. Here's my cut. Ace of hearts.
0: Boy, you dirt.
1: Five's mine, Joe.
0: Don't be dizz. I don't pay off on a crooked cut.
1: You shuffle. There was nothing crooked about it.
0: Ah, that phony cut you made stacked the cards.
1: Now, wait a minute. Just because you're Sally's husband, don't think you can call me a cheat.
0: Okay, pal, you started something. Well, Billy.
1: Okay. That's enough.
0: Yeah.
1: Maybe you'll get away with this, but you're not going to get away with killing my sister. She's lying under the concrete of that burning house of yours now, and I know who put her there and why.
0: You think you know.
1: You're sure I know. That's why you agreed so easy to burn your house down. You want to marry Sue Adams. That's why you killed Sally. I can always tell what I know. Don't forget about that.
0: I think maybe I better finish what I started a minute ago and bust this
1: You'd
0: small...
1: better just stand right there like a good boy. I got a gun ready to go boom.
0: Pretty smart, aren't you?
1: Smart enough to know now I won't live long with you loose. All right, come on, Joe. I'm taking you on a one-way trip to headquarters.

0: I wonder how heavy these boards were before they were half burnt.
1: Yeah.
0: Better get out of the way, Sue. I'm going to toss some of these old planks your way.
1: Oh, I'm out of your way. Blackie, what happens to me because I helped Joe bury his wife here?
0: If you can prove that you were forced to help him, Sue, not much. I've kept you out of Faraday's hands so far, haven't I?
1: Yes.
0: There. I guess we've cleared a big enough floor space.

0: Are you sure this is where she's buried?
1: Oh, I'm positive, Blackie. It was right by that concrete pillar there. That's the exact spot.
0: Well, no, in a minute. Hand me that pick.
1: Okay.
0: The heat of the fire broke the concrete a little, and I'll have to finish the job.
1: Here you are.
0: Thanks. Yeah. This is the place, all right, Sue. The ground below the floor is soft.
1: Blackie, I don't have to look at her, do I?
0: Not now, if you don't want to. There. I got enough of the concrete out of the way. Now I'll just spade the dirt out of here. Yeah, this is the place, all right. The dirt is plenty loose.
1: Blackie.
0: Yeah?
1: You believe I was forced to help bury her here, don't you?
0: We'll talk about that later, Miss Adams. Right now, I've got...
1: What's the matter?
0: Oh, nothing. Nothing at all. I've just hit the bottom of this pit, and there's nobody here. What's going on, Miss Adams?
2: Now, back to Boston Blackie. Joe Lang and his girlfriend, Sue Adams, bury the dead body of Joe's wife in the basement of the Lang home. Fearful of her own life, Sue tells Blackie all about it. Blackie goes to the Lang home to find the dead woman's body, but is temporarily sidetracked when Joe and his brother-in-law, Billy Wilson, burn down the house. Later, however, he goes to the spot where the dead woman is buried, but the body is missing. As we return to our story, Blackie is in a telephone booth calling Inspector Faraday's office.
3: Homicide, Faraday speaking.
0: Oh, hello, Faraday. This is Blackie. I've been to the ruins of the Lang house.
3: I know. You found Mrs. Lang's body. Well, I've done better than that. I have her killer right here in my office.
0: You can't prove you have anything, Faraday, because I didn't find a body.
3: What?
0: I found where it had been buried once, but it wasn't there this time.
3: Oh, fine. A big help you are.
0: Well, look, I'll be a little help then. Who's in your office, Joe Lang?
3: Yeah, and Wilson, the dead woman's brother. He brought Lang in.
0: I thought Wilson told you Sue Adams killed Sally Lang.
3: Now he says it was Joe Lang, and he only thought Miss Adams might have done it when he called me first.
0: Mm-hmm.
3: But without a body...
0: Wait a minute, Faraday. Don't say anything, or you might spoil a plan I have.
3: Huh?
0: If Joe Lang killed his wife... I know how I can prove it.
3: We can't prove anything without a
0: body. I said, wait a minute, will you? You'll have to let Lang go, of course. But before you do, tell him that the body is missing, all right. But we know where it is, and we'll recover it before midnight tonight.
3: Oh, I get it.
0: Sure, if Lang killed his wife, he's a cinch to try to hide his wife's body again, because without a body, there's no case against him. And I think the body will prove who committed the crime. Let Lang go, then follow Lang and Wilson, too.
3: You think Wilson did it?
0: Well, he's the one accusing everybody else. Look... You follow Lang, and have somebody else follow Wilson.
3: Where are you going to be all this time?
0: I'm going to practice taking bows.
3: Mm, you don't need them. You need brains. Suppose this doesn't work.
0: It'll work. Lang will be flowered, Wilson will be followed, and if either one of them goes for the body, I'll follow through.
4: Don't let Lang's car get too far ahead of us, Sergeant.
5: I won't, Inspector Faraday. But it's tough driving with no lights.
4: Yeah.
5: Wonder if Wilson is leading Blackie out into the country, too.
4: I don't know. I doubt it, though. I don't think Wilson did it. What's his motive? He didn't gain anything by her death. But Lang did.
5: What?
4: He got rid of her.
5: Oh, so he could marry that Sue Adams, huh?
4: Oh, maybe just because he was sick of her. She weighed almost 200 pounds, I understand. Was as ugly as... Hey, Lang's car just pulled off the road by these woods up there.
5: Yeah, I noticed.
4: Hey, he's getting out, ducking into the woods. Pull up right behind him quick, and we'll help him find a body.
5: Okay. Looks like Blackie was right, huh?
4: He usually is, but don't tell him I said so. Hey, Lang! Lang!
6: Yeah?
4: Looking for something, Lang?
5: Don't run for it, Butter. I'll have to stop you with a slug.
6: Okay. You think I'm silly?
4: I think you're pretty dumb if you didn't know we could follow you out here.
6: Okay, so you followed me out here. What for? You like the country, eh?
4: You know why we followed you out here. So you'll do exactly what you've done. Lead us to your wife's body.
6: You think it's out here, do you?
4: I know it is. And if you don't lead us to where it's hidden, we'll find it ourselves.
6: Okay. Okay, so I hid her body in the woods here.
7: There it is, Inspector. The body.
8: Good. Why'd you try to hide it, Lang?
6: Why? Because
8: I... Never mind, I'll tell you why. Because you know we can't prove a murder without a body. You knew Blackie knew the body was in the basement of your house, so you dug it up and brought it here. Now you wanted to get rid of it again. Well, we've got the body. You know what that means? Means we've also got you. Come in.
0: Hello, Barney.
8: Blackie, get out of my office.
0: Look, you promised to phone me. Now be quiet. I brought your lady visitor. Come in, Miss Adams.
1: Thank you.
8: My office, and she thanks him. Why should I phone you, Blackie?
0: To let me know how my plan works.
8: You know how it worked. So go ahead and bow yourself all over the place.
0: You found Mrs. Lang's body?
8: Yeah, Joe Lang led us right to it. He admits he killed her and everything.
1: He's in jail now, Inspector?
8: Yeah, Miss Adams, you're safe now. But you always were. Lang said he had no intention of killing you. One murder was enough.
0: Why did Lang kill a party?
8: He claims he didn't mean to. They had a fight in the basement. He pushed her and she fell. Her head hit a concrete post. That was that.
1: That must have happened long before I came in. He was just starting to bury her when I got there.
8: Miss Adams, she'd been dead for some time before he buried her. He admits he left the house right after he killed her and didn't come back for a couple of hours.
0: Oh, that's when he realized she was dead. Yeah. She hadn't moved, so...
8: Very smart, Blackie. She hadn't moved for 2 hours. She was dead. So he knew he'd killed her.
1: Well, if it was an accident, Inspector Faraday, you
8: can't... He just says it was an accident, Miss Adams. But I don't think it was. The coroner reports she got a pretty heavy rap on the head.
0: You know, I've just had a pleasant thought.
8: What?
0: Lang led you to that body rather easily. What if it isn't his wife's body?
8: But it is his wife. Huh? What did you say?
0: Nothing, Inspector. But has anyone besides Lang identified the body?
8: No, but Wilson's at the morgue identifying it now. And then he's coming here.
0: Well, if when he gets here he says that isn't his sister's body, you'll get nowhere trying to send Lang to jail.
8: Yeah, so you say. Come in.
9: You sent for me, Inspector Faraday?
8: Yeah, Wilson. Have you seen the body?
9: Yes, I have.
0: Get ready for a surprise, Inspector.
8: Quiet, Blackie. Whose body was it, Wilson?
9: It was my sister's, all right.
1: Blackie.
8: Get ready for what, did you say, Blackie?
0: All right, so I'm wrong.
8: Looks like I'm the guy on the right this time, doesn't it?
0: Well, it's first time for everything.
8: Go ahead, Blackie. Just try to make me mad. This is the way I like my cases to end. First, I find the body. There's a bump on the back of the head and a gash on the side of the head. Her husband admits pushing her. Then he admits he killed her, buried her, and tried to hide her. Right, Miss Adams?
1: Well, I guess so.
8: Right, Blackie?
0: Right, Faraday.
8: He not only admits all this, but he dictates a complete confession and signs it. Right, Blackie?
0: Right, Faraday.
8: I knew all along he was the one who did it. Wilson, I should have arrested him when you brought him in here. Yes, sir, Joe Lang murdered his wife and he's going to the chair for it. Right, Blackie?
0: Wrong, Faraday.
8: And then I should... What?
0: Just what I said, wrong. Joe Lang didn't kill his wife. But I know who did.
8: Joe Lang killed his wife. That's who did.
0: Oh, no. Right here's who did. Billy Wilson.
8: Blackie, you're out of your mind. And...
0: I know, and get out of your office.
9: I think you're through with me, aren't you, Inspector?
8: Yeah, Wilson, you...
0: Wait a minute, Faraday. Wilson, when did you last see your sister?
9: Oh, it was some time ago. She'd been out of town.
0: I wonder, Wilson, if you didn't see her between the time her husband pushed her and the time he came back home.
9: Huh? What do you mean?
0: I mean maybe Lang only thinks he killed your sister. He did push her down, and she fell against the post. But it didn't kill her. She was killed later by that second blow on the side of the head.
9: You're through with me, aren't you, Inspector?
8: Now, wait a minute. Go on, Blackie.
0: Wilson, you found your sister unconscious, revived her, learned what happened. Then you quarreled about something and you killed her, knowing Joe would come home, find her dead, and think that he had killed her. Faraday, arrest this guy, and you'll arrest Mrs. Lang's killer.
8: Hey, Wilson, where do you think you're going?
9: You said you were through with me, Inspector.
8: Yeah, but I've changed my mind.
9: Too late, Inspector.
8: Blackie, grab him before
0: I'll grab him. Don't worry.
9: You better worry, Blackie.
0: Oh, boy. This guy wants a battle, huh? Come here.
8: Nice going, Blackie. The bigger they are, the harder they fall, I always say.
0: Yes, Faraday. If it's corny, it's what you always say. But you know what I say?
8: What?
0: Let's find out why this mister killed his sister.
6: Yeah, Blackie. I'll tell you why Wilson did it.
8: Never mind telling Blackie. This is my office, Lang. Besides, we know why he killed her. He wanted money, and she refused to give it to him. So he hit her with a poker. His confession tells us that.
0: Yeah, that was a big mistake. Your wife couldn't have gotten that mark on the side of her head if she'd died when you pushed her.
10: Well, I'm glad you found that out, but I wasn't talking about Sally's killing. You want to know why we burned down the house, don't you, Blackie?
0: Lang, I think I know. That was for money, too.
10: Yeah, that's right, Blackie. Billy knew I was scared about what happened to Sally. I thought I'd killed her, and when he said I had to burn down my house and give him half the insurance money or else, well, I figured he knew I'd kill Sally and would go to the cops if I didn't do what he said.
8: Well, Lang, you didn't play this very smart. If you thought you'd killed your wife by accident, you should have called the police.
10: Now, don't be silly. Even Sue Adams thought I'd kill Sally when she found me with a body. Everybody knows Sally and I didn't get along.
0: Well, you've got a charge against you for withholding evidence from the police, and you're going to jail for arson.
10: Well, so what? That's better than where Billy's going. He's going to the chair for murder. Oh, one thing I want to know, Blackie.
8: Yeah?
10: At first, you thought maybe I killed her, then you thought Billy killed her. Why didn't you ever think Sue did it?
0: Your wife was a 200-pounder, Lang, and Sue Adams isn't much over 100. After you pushed your wife, somebody had to revive her, kill her, and then drag her body over to where it was when you left. Sue Adams just couldn't have done that.
8: No, of course not. We answer your question, all right, Lang?
10: Sure, yeah.
0: Good. You must be very tired, Faraday, after the work we did. Only, please don't you be as busy as this again, will you? I don't think I could stand it.

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Stay tuned for science fiction next on ABN.

0: 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Its title, Mars is Heaven.
1: In just a moment. Just a moment, X-1. But first, who is the greatest detective of them all? The answer's easy. Sherlock Holmes, the immortal character created by Sir Arthur Conan Doyle. And later tonight, NBC brings you one of the infallible Sherlock's most baffling mysteries, The Case of the Dying Detective. Starring in this exciting half hour will be two of England's finest actors, Sir John Gielgud as Holmes, Sir Ralph Richardson as the loyal Dr. Watson. Tonight and every Sunday night, meet the greatest detective of them all as NBC presents The Adventures of Sherlock Holmes. 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
2: 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Fire! From the far horizons of the unknown come transcribed tales of new dimensions in time and space. These are stories of the future. Adventures in which you'll live in a million could-be years. On a thousand maybe worlds. The National Broadcasting Company presents X minus one. Tonight's story, Mars is Heaven.

0: When the first space rocket lands on Mars, what will we find? Only the ruins of a dead and deserted planet? Or will there be life? Intelligent life in some strange form that we can only imagine? Will we be welcomed with open arms? Or will the Martians treat us as invaders? Only one thing is certain. Someday, a giant metal ship will take off from Earth to travel through the black velocities, the silent gulfs of space, to descend at last into the darkness of the upper Martian atmospheres. And on that day, man will finally know the answers. The day we first land on Mars.
1: Now hear this, approaching critical deceleration. Fasten gravity suits, stand by to land.
2: There it is. We've intersected the course vector, sir.
3: All right, Mr. Lustig. Over to manual control.
2: Aye, sir.
3: Masters, sound general quarters.
1: Aye, sir.
4: Mr. Lustig,
3: what do you make of the terrain?
2: There seems to be a heavy crowd, Miss Captain. We won't be able to use the infrared lights.
3: And we'll have to come in on radar.
2: Isn't that a little risky, sir? Landing in the dark?
3: I'd rather run the danger of a blind landing, Lieutenant, than come in without the cover of darkness. Remember, we don't know what kind of reception is waiting for us down there.
1: Airspeed 500. Altitude now 4,000.
3: 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Stand by for deceleration. Fire forward tubes 1 and 3. Steady as she goes, Mr. Lustig.
2: As she goes, sir.
1: Airspeed 100. Altitude 1,000.
2: Radar indicates a level stretch dead ahead, sir.
3: Skids down.
2: Skids checked.
1: Altitude 500. 4. 350. 3.
3: Up a point now. All right. Let's set her down.

0: Cut the power. Masters, pipe battle stations.
1: Aye, sir. All secured, sir.
0: Well, gentlemen. Gentlemen, we're now on Mars, April 20th, 1987. 4:33 Greenwich time. Enter that in the log, Masters.
2: Aye, sir.
0: Well, gentlemen, it's less than 2 hours till dawn. As soon as it's light, we'll send out a landing party. Masters, get me an all-over hookup.
3: We're all set, Captain.
0: Now hear this. All right, men. The smoking lamp is lit. Well, we're on Mars. The first man shipped from Earth to land here. We don't know what we're going to find or what dangers we may face. We're 17 men on an alien world. And it's up to us whether we ever get home again. The next few hours should tell the story. And I want instant obedience to all commands. I'll court-martial the first man who doesn't jump to when he's ordered. And one other thing. We may be on Mars, but this is still a United States naval vessel. Officers will conduct a personal and weapons inspection in 1 hour. That's all.
4: Inspection, Captain. Now?
0: Mr. Lustig, we've got an hour and a half to sweat out before we find out what's outside that airlock. I'd rather have a man worried about his stripes than about what's waiting outside on Mars.

0: Now hear this. Landing party report to forward airlock. Captain Black, Lieutenant Hingston, Lieutenant Lustig, and Dr. Horst. Report immediately to forward airlock. It's now landing time, minus five.
1: Well, they're paging us. You ready, Dr. Horst?
2: Yes, Mr. Lustig. As ready as I will ever be.
1: Come on, let's get in the lock. Hingston, Lustig, and Horst reporting in the airlock.
0: Very well, sir. The captain will join you.
1: 4 minutes to go. At least the captain would get here.
2: What difference does it make?
1: I just want to get it over with, that's all. Anybody got a cigarette?
2: Yeah, I think you're smoking too much, Lieutenant Lustig. Are you nervous?
1: I offer you, Horst.
2: Wondering what's hidden outside underneath that ground mist? I've been giving it some thought. It'll be very interesting to find out. A very unusual planet, Mars.
1: Why?
2: It has an atmosphere. A wonderful thing, an atmosphere. Where you find one, you find life.
1: You mean Martians? What do you think they'll look like?
2: Who knows? Intelligent life can take many forms.
1: You mean they may have green skins and eyes on stalks or something?
2: The comic book conception is possible, of course. Or they may have developed to a point that is far beyond us. Perhaps they have a science that can produce weapons far more dangerous than our atomic missiles.
1: You think we may have to fight our way up?
2: After all, we are invaders.
3: I hear this. Landing time minus two.
1: All right, we heard this. Know what I'd like to find outside that airlock? Good old Illinois. Ever been there, Lustig?
4: Only Chicago.
1: You ought to see my hometown. Green lawns, big white houses.
4: Sounds like my hometown.
1: My grandmother used to have one of those iron deer on the lawn. Every Halloween, we'd paint another color. One time, we painted it black and white like a Holstein cow.
4: Where does your family live, Dr. Horst?
2: I have no family. When I was a child, they were gassed to death in the Dachau concentration camp.
1: Tough.
2: No, it has its advantages. I have no ties on Earth. Nothing to lose now. I imagine I'm the only one on board who is free to enjoy our present peculiar position.
5: All right, masters, you can button it up now.
3: Aye, sir.
5: Well, gentlemen, check your sidearms. In 1 minute, we'll be the first men to set foot on Mars. Quite an honor, eh?
2: As long as the medals are not awarded posthumously.
5: Still uneasy, Dr. Horst?
2: Captain Black, I've been uneasy ever since I can remember. On Earth and on Mars.
5: Well, 30 seconds. Give me the intercom phone, Lustig.
4: Yes, sir.
5: Masters?
3: Aye, sir.
5: Battle stations are to be manned till we return. If we're not back in 2 hours, I want no rescue party sent out. Blast off and save the ship, you understand?
3: Aye, sir.
5: All right. 5 seconds. 4, 3, 2, 1. Lustig, open the outer airlock.
1: Aye, sir.

0: fresh air.
1: Let's go. All right, now, take it easy. It's too dark to move fast. Quiet, isn't it? Not even a wind.
2: Can't see anything from this ground, mister.
0: Quiet.
1: We don't know what's out here. All right, come on.
0: What the...
3: Quiet.
0: Hanson, I can swear that... That sounds like a rooster.
1: I don't hear it anymore.
2: Very homely but unlikely sound. A rooster crowing on Mars?
1: Higston.
0: Aye, sir.
1: Set that machine gun 25 yards to the flank. We'll stay here till the ground mist lifts.
0: Aye, sir.
1: What do you make of the ground, Horse?
2: Grass. Plain grass. You can see some large foliage there where the mist's thinned out.
0: What the... Higston, hold your fire, you fool!
4: I hit it, Captain.
0: What?
4: Some kind of wild animal. I hit it. I could see the tracers, but it's still standing.
1: Come on, Horst. Doctor, where are you?
4: Up ahead. Admiring the wild animal.
1: Careful, Horst. Wait for us.
4: Don't worry, Captain. It's an iron deer. A lawn ornament.
1: Well, that's impossible.
2: It's hollow. Interesting, isn't it? A whitewashed Victorian iron deer sitting on a lawn in the middle of Mars.
1: I don't understand.
2: Look around. The mist's lifting.
4: Hey, Captain, look there. It's a house. A regular old-fashioned house.
2: But, sir, on Mars.
1: Good Lord. I haven't seen carved scrolls and gingerbread like that in years. Look at that port swing. The geraniums.
0: There. I told you it was a rooster, Captain.
1: Give me the glasses, Lustig. I want to take a look through that front window. Well, there's an upright piano. Some sheet music on it. Lustig, it's beautiful Ohio.
0: It can't be, sir.
1: Horst, do you think that civilization of two planets could be identical?
2: I don't know. That specific variety of geraniums is only 50 years old on Earth.
1: Is it logical that they should develop in Mars? How about that port swing and the piano and beautiful Ohio? Why, it's impossible.
5: Captain Black, this looks like the town I was born in.
1: Well, it looks like my hometown, too.
5: I thought of something, sir. It's the only solution. Maybe we're not the first ship to reach Mars from Earth.
1: Don't be ridiculous, Lustig.
5: Oh, how else can you explain it? Suppose some scientists got together. They invented some spaceship and planted a colony here. That's the only answer.
1: That's impossible, Lustig. In space travel, it couldn't be secret. You have any idea what ships cost, what industrial power is needed? No, there's got to be some logical reason.
2: I think perhaps we might find out, Captain. The light just went on in that house.
1: Kingston, cover that door with the machine gun.
0: I see.
1: All right, come on, Horst. We're going to ring that doorbell. There's got to be a scientific answer to all this.
2: There's something moving in there.
1: Stand back, Horst. Give me a clear shot.
2: Are you sure a bullet can stop a Martian?
1: Steady now.
6: Can I help you?
1: Well, we...
6: If you're selling anything, it's much too early.
1: No, wait just a minute. What town is this?
6: What do you mean? Are you census takers?
2: No. We're strangers here. We want to know how this town got here.
6: Is this a game?
2: No, it's not a game. We're from Earth.
6: From where?
2: From Earth.
6: Do you mean out of the ground? Are you sure you're feeling well?
1: Madam, we came in a flying ship across space. We're from the third planet, Earth. This is Mars. Now do you understand? Mars.
6: You go away now. You hear? I'll call my husband from upstairs and he'll chase you. Go on.
2: But this is Mars, isn't it?
6: This is Green Lake, Wisconsin, in the United States of America. Bounded on the east by the Atlantic and on the west by the Pacific. Now go away. Goodbye.
1: Horst, do you suppose it's really possible? I've got to find out more about this.
6: I told you I'd call my husband. Now you go away.
1: You've got to tell me one thing first. What year is this?
6: Year? 1928, of course. For goodness sake.
1: You hear that, Horst? And we know it's 1987. And we know this is Mars. Horst, is it possible that we got fouled up, made some tremendous blunder, circled around and landed back on Earth?
2: In 1928?
1: Well, maybe some switch in time or dimension. Could we have shifted somehow, gone backward in time? Oh, Horst, this won't hold water. It's not logical. We checked every mile. We went past the moon, out into space. We're on Mars.
4: Find out anything, Captain?
1: No, we're going back to the ship till I figure out some logical explanation for all this. Lustig out at point. Kingston in the rear. Keep that gun at half load.
4: Aye, sir.
1: Horst, there's got to be some cold, logical solution.
4: Captain!
1: What?
4: That house down the street, the white one with the green shutters.
1: Lustig, what's the matter?
4: I never thought of... Thank God!
0: Let's come back here.
2: He's running for that house.
0: That crazy fool. After him, quick.
5: Lustig, stop.
0: Come down off of that porch.
4: Never.
0: Lustig, what the devil do you think you're doing?
6: Albert. Oh,
3: Grandma. Grandpa, it is you.
0: Lustig, what is going on here?
3: Albert, it's been so many years.
6: How you've grown, boy.
3: It's so good to see
0: you. Lieutenant Lustig.
3: Oh. Captain. Grandma, I want you to meet my friends. This is Captain Black. Captain, I want you to meet my grandfolks.
7: Howdy. Any friend of Albert's is a friend of ours.
3: How long have you been here, Grandma?
6: Oh, a good many years. Ever since we died.
0: Ever since you what?
3: Yes, sir. They've been dead 30 years.
0: What?
6: Oh, now, don't you trouble yourself. It's all right. We're alive again, that's all.
0: You mean to tell me that Mars is heaven?
3: Oh, nonsense, no. All we know is... here we're alive again. And who are we to question God's infinite ways?
0: Well, Lustig, we're going back to the ship.
3: But, Captain, I want to talk to my grandfather.
0: Lieutenant Lustig, I don't like any part of this. You'll come back with us if I have to club you and carry you.
3: I see.
0: Now, let's go! Heaven only knows what they've run up against back at the ship. Crowd around the ship.
4: Looks like we're being welcomed with a celebration, Captain.
0: Celebration? They've abandoned ship. Every port is open. No guard set. You, master.
8: Hiya, Captain. Meet my old dad. Dad, that's Captain Black. He's not a bad guy for an officer.
0: Papa, Hinkston.
8: What's it?
0: Bring that band back. Use force if you have to.
8: Excuse me, sir. There's my Uncle George.
0: Hinkston!
8: I'll be right back, Captain. Uncle George.
0: What the devil is going on here?
9: Don't you understand, sir? They've all found friends and relatives. They're all here.
4: You're right, Captain. I've found it. The whole crew's out in the crowd.
0: But I gave orders. Definite orders.
9: You don't understand, Captain.
0: I understand mutiny. I don't care how many relatives show up. I'll have discipline.
9: Johnny! What? Johnny, you old son of a gun.
0: It's you. Edward.
9: Yes.
0: It can't be.
9: Oh, of course it is. Johnny,
0: Ed,
9: you old...
0: Ed, Dr. Horst, this is my brother, Edward.
10: How do you do?
9: Hello, sir.
0: It's wonderful to see you, Edward. Look, I've got to get back to my ship.
9: Oh, Johnny, wait. I almost forgot. Mom's waiting at home.
0: Mom?
9: Yeah, and Dad, too.
0: Mom and Dad are alive? Then you're real, Ed.
9: Well, of course. Don't I feel real? How's that, huh?
0: Why, Ed!
9: We've got lunch for you, Johnny. Mom's making corn fritters.
0: Dr. Horst, haven't you found anybody?
10: No, nobody.
0: Well, then you come on home with me, right, Ed?
9: Why, sure.
0: Horst, you wouldn't believe it. But it's been 35 years since I had Mom's corn fritters. By George... 35 years.

0: And there's plenty more in the kitchen, so don't hold back, Johnny. You too, Dr. Horace.
1: Well, Johnny, you're still in the Navy, eh?
2: That's right, Dad. I'm in command of the ship.
1: We're an old Navy family, Dr. Horace. All three of our boys in the service.
2: Yeah, Ed was the best pilot in the Pacific, too. What did happen, Ed?
3: What's the difference? I'm here now.
2: Yeah, but...
0: You know, it's almost perfect. All we're missing is your brother, Will. Then the whole family could be together.
2: Well, it won't be long, Mom. Will's in charge of the XR-54. Next rocket coming out to Mars.
1: Oh. Well, little Will. When does he leave, Johnny?
2: Well, the takeoff's scheduled for September, but it depends on what we report.
1: Oh, yeah.
2: There's no question about that now, huh?
3: No.
2: Christmas together again. That'll be something.
1: Sure will, yes, sirree. Well, this calls for a celebration. How about a little of the old dandelion wine, eh, Johnny?
0: Now, Father, don't you go giving Johnny too much wine.
1: He's a big boy now, Mother. Well, sir, isn't everything just fine?
4: Just fine.

0: right, play that one again, will you, Ed?
1: Oh, sure.
2: Well, Dr. Horst, what are you doing sitting over here alone? What do you think of my little family?
3: Very nice.
2: You know, I can't understand why you didn't find any folks here, Dr. Horst. It's just a shame everybody else is so happy.
3: Well, I never remembered my family, Mrs. Black. All I know is they were gassed at Dachau during the Second World War. When I was liberated, I was in delirium 3 months. I cannot remember anything before then. A psychiatric phenomena.
2: That's terrible. Isn't there anything anybody can do?
3: I don't want to remember. I have not had a pleasant life. I prefer to be free of emotional entanglements. They interfere with a scientific approach.
2: Oh, I'm sorry, Dr. Horst.
4: Oh, I'll get it.
0: That's our ring. Long and three shorts. I remember that.
2: Well, maybe we'd better call it a night. You must be getting tired, Johnny.
3: I'd better be going back to the ship.
5: Nonsense. You stay the night. We'd sit.
2: I just couldn't rest thinking of you all alone on that ship.
3: I'll be all right. Well, good night.
4: Oh, wait a minute, Dr. Horst. That phone message was for you.
3: Me?
4: Yes, that's right. A message from Anna.
3: Anna? I don't...
2: Well, there. She must be an old friend. Isn't that nice?
3: I don't... You sure it was for me? I don't remember any Anna.
4: Well, she asked if you were better.
2: Perhaps she's someone who knew you at Dachau.
3: Anna?
4: She said she's coming over here first thing in the morning. So, you'll have to stay over.
3: Yes,
0: well,
3: but...
0: that settles it, then. You stay here, Horst. You can bunk with me in my old room.
5: Yeah, but, Johnny, we thought you'd like to be with Edward.
2: So you could talk the way you used to.
0: Well, we can't put Dr. Horst on the daybed. I think we'd better share the room tonight. Be plenty of time for talking, Ed.
4: Yes, I guess so.
0: Well, I suppose I better drop back to the ship. You know, Ed, security check.
2: Why do you have to do that here?
0: Well, I don't know, Mom. There's no good reason, I guess. Suppose we skip it tonight, huh? Well, good night, everybody.
2: Oh, it's good to have you home, Johnny.
0: It's good to be home, Mom.

0: black.
1: Hmm?
0: You asleep?
1: No, no, I've been thinking about what we were expecting. Green-skinned Martians with eyes on stalks, and all the time there was only Mom and Dad and Edward waiting. That's funny what tricks your imagination can play on you. Well, I guess Mars is heaven, Horst.
0: You know, I've been thinking about Martians, too.
1: Hmm?
0: Captain, just suppose there were Martians, and they saw us land, and suppose they thought of us as invaders. What would be the best weapon they could use against our atom bombs, huh?
1: I don't see what you're getting at.
0: They would want to disarm us first, huh? To wipe out all suspicion, to make us feel at home. Captain, suppose this house isn't real. Suppose the people are just images stolen from our own memories by Martians, created for us by telepathy, hypnotism.
1: Oh, that's the craziest theory I ever heard.
0: Maybe that's why there was no one for me. Because in all my life, there is no happy memory, no real loved person, not even my mother. I don't remember her. Only the piles of rotting corpses at Dachau. There was no happy emotion for these people to recreate.
1: How about that phone call? Anna?
0: Yes, Anna. I didn't remember who she was, but I do now. I just remembered. When I was freed from Dachau, sick, delirious, I raved about a wonderful, kind nurse named Anna that took care of me.
1: Well, there you are. It's logical. She's coming to see you tomorrow.
0: But there was no Anna. I'd been nursed by a man.
1: What?
0: Anna was only a dream. And there's only one way they could have learned about her, by reading my subconscious mind.
1: That's impossible, Horst.
0: Why? A whole crew was thinking of home. Suppose the Martians read our minds.
1: Yes, but if there are Martians...
0: If there are, they have us separated. Each man in a different house. Sleeping. Trusting. No one at the guns.
1: I left my pistol downstairs. Do you think there's something to this, Horst?
0: It's a perfect trap, Captain. Who would suspect his own mother? His grandparents? How easy. Just a knife in the heart of each sleeping man.
1: That's impossible, Horst. But we've got to get back to the ship.
0: Listen. Crickets have stopped. Come on. We don't know when they change back to whatever they really are.
1: All right, careful.
2: Where are you going, John?
3: Ed. We wanted a drink of water. That's all, Ed.
2: You're not thirsty, John. You don't want a drink.
0: Look out!
2: You don't want it.
0: His face! It's changing! He's a Martian!
4: Run, Horst! Run!
2: You can't get away, John!
0: This way, Horst! Horst, where are you?
5: Hello! Hello! Can you hear me, Earth? This is Captain John Black, the XR-53, calling for Mars. I've locked myself in the ship, but they've crippled it. I can't take off or fire the guns, and they're coming for me now, the Martians. I'm all alone here. All the rest are dead. Hinkston, Lustig, Dr. Horst. Poor Horst, he didn't even reach the door. Listen, listen. They're trying to break through the hull. Edward and Mom and Dad and all the folks. But they're changing now. They're melting and changing back into... They're Martians. Can you understand? Martians, not men. They made us think that Mars was heaven and we fell into the trap. Can you hear me, Earth? You've got to stop the next rocket. Listen, tell my brother Will. Tell my brother not to come. They'll trap him, too. They'll kill them all. Hello? Hello? Can you hear me, Earth? This is John Black on Mars. Hello, Earth? This is John Black on Mars. Hello, Earth? Hello, Earth?
6: 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Featured in the cast were Wendell Holmes as Captain Black and Peter Capell as Dr. Horst, with Bill Zuckert as Masters, Bill Lipton as Hingston, Margaret Berlin as the old lady, Bill Griffiths as Edward, Ken Williams as Lustig, Ethel Everett as Mom, and Edwin Jerome as Dad. Your announcer, Fred Collins. X-1 was directed by Fred Wayne as a transcribed NBC Radio Network production.

0: And now, next week. 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And yet, as man reaches out to the stars, out toward infinity, ironically enough, he may be building himself a new kind of prison. 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

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Here is an episode of The Quiz Kids, which originally aired Sunday, August 13th, 1950, 76 years ago today, titled Interracial Trade Fair.

0: everyone. This is your old chief quizzer himself, Joe Kelly, presenting America's famous quiz kid. Today we have a special treat for all you listeners because the quiz kids are competing with five distinguished visitors who have come here from various parts of the world to attend the International Trade Fair. Now, this is the first international trade fair ever to be held, and we are naturally very proud to have it here in Chicago and to have five distinguished representatives take part on this program. The purpose of the fair is to encourage and facilitate trade relations among all countries throughout the world. So, I'd like to have you meet our panel of quiz kids for today and our guests from foreign lands. First, we have quiz kid Joel.
1: I'm Joel Kupperman. I'm 14 years old, and I'm a junior at Roosevelt High School.
0: Lonnie?
2: I'm Lonnie Lundy. I'm 14 years old, and I will be a sophomore at Maine Township High School in Park Ridge, Illinois.
0: Patrick?
3: I'm Patrick Owen Conlon. I'm 13 years old, and in the fall I'll be a freshman at Calumet High School in Chicago.
0: Harvey?
4: I'm Harvey Deitch. I'm 7 years old. I go to Hibbert School, and I'm in grade 3B.
0: And Frankie?
5: I'm Frankie Vanderplug. I'm 6 years old, and I'm at 1B at the Mount Vernon School, Chicago, Illinois.
0: And competing with the quiz kids, we have Mr. Nielsen from Denmark.
6: I am Niels Nielsen from the Copenhagen, the capital of Denmark. According to my birth certificate, I am 33, but I really feel like a baby sitting right here before the mic. I came over here to Chicago to organize the Danish textile exhibition at the International Trade Fair. We bring over some selected Danish textile goods to show to the American public what kind of goods we have over here and what is our daily wear. And we hope that we can create some sales at the same time.
0: Fine. Now next, we have a very lovely lady, Mrs. Moretis from Greece.
7: I'm Mrs. Alexandra Moretis, architect from Athens, Greece. I came here to organize the Greek participation in the first international trade fair. And today we have the Greek day at the international trade fair, which I missed just to attend your quiz program here.
0: All right. Well, it's nice having you here. Next, we have Dr. Shen of China.
8: I'm Walter Yuanhuan Chen from China. Well, I stayed in Hong Kong. I just flew across the Pacific to this country to participate in the International Trade Fair. I represent China Arts Trading Company, exhibiting all the handmade craft of the Chinese, especially embroidery, cloisonne, and jewelry and curios. And there's every day there's a big crowd around my booths. I hope my fellow students would like to have a look at my booth. Probably they'll interest them.
0: I hope so, Dr. Chen. I notice you have your own little quiz kid with you, your son.
8: That's right.
0: What is his name, by the way?
8: What's your name?
0: Can you give us your name, son?
9: Leon.
0: Hurry up.
9: Hurry up.
0: Come on, tell us your name.
8: His name is Leon.
0: Oh, Leon.
8: Yeah.
0: Fine, and how old is he?
8: He's 3 1/2.
0: 3 1/2, fine. Well, now let's see, who's next? Oh, yes, we have Mr. Krause from Germany.
10: Well, my name is Reinhold Max Krause, and I think I'm here really the oldest quiz kid, you know, being 60 years old, and I can prove it with my bald head, you see. Well, I'm representing the German exhibitors at the International Fair as their chairman for their committee, and we came over from Germany just a week before the fair opened, and we are doing business now. We're very glad of doing it.
0: Well, fine. You know, a funny thing happened. I was talking with Mr. Krause before the program. I asked him, should I call him Mr. Krause or Dr. Krause? And he said, no, Mr. Krause. And I said, well, what are you going to call me? And he says, Mr. Kelly. I said, fine, don't call me Herr Kelly because it wouldn't work out too good. I had to take
10: he wanted hand. To call me doctor. You know, I've never been a doctor.
0: And last but not least, we have Mr. Fisher from Scotland.
9: My name is Maxwell Fisher, from Great Britain. I also have a bald head, and I'm in my very early 40s. I came over here about 4 months ago as advance agent and troubleshooter, you call it in the United States, for the European Trade Fair Board to coordinate the participation of the Marshall Plan countries.
0: All right. Well, now, since you folks have met our contestants, we'll get right down to schoolwork with questions. And you adults, you all know the rules. Whoever gets his hand up first gets first chance to answer a question. Remember now, no talking in the classroom unless you raise your hand. And I might add that we have an interpreter, Mr. Cardaris, in class with us, in case any of you do not understand the question. I insisted that he sit here beside me in case I do not understand some of your answers. And before we start on questions, just to help make our guests feel at home today, I wondered if any of you quiz kids can say any greeting or anything at all in any of the native languages of our competitors, except English, of course, and perhaps our guests can reply to the children's greetings in their native language. Who would like... Harvey?
4: Bonjour, monsieur. Comment allez-vous?
0: Oh, is that so? Well, say, we're really off with one. Would anyone of the adults like to reply to... What did you say, Harvey? What does that mean?
10: That was French, he means. Well, that was French. Comment allez-vous?
0: Oh?
10: How do you do, he said, in French.
0: All right, so how do you say that? How do you reply in French?
10: Très bien, monsieur. Je me porte très bien. Ça va bon?
0: How would you reply in German, Mr.
10: Mir geht's sehr gut.
0: Mir geht's gut?
10: Ja, mir geht's sehr gut, ja.
0: Sure. All right. Well, now, Frankie, what have you, Frankie?
5: Oh, I can't say any words in other languages, but I can sing a song in French, and it's called Frère Jacques.
0: Oh, I see. Well, I'll tell you what, we'll maybe sing a little bit later on in the program, but right now we're making salutations in various languages.

0: gets first chance to answer, which would you say is higher, the Washington Monument, the Leaning Tower of Pisa, or the Eiffel Tower? Mrs. Moretis.
1: I think the Eiffel Tower is the highest.
0: Well, you're thinking very good, because that's absolutely right. Eiffel Tower is 985 feet, the Washington Monument 555, the Leaning Tower of Pisa 179. Well, good for you, Mrs. Moretis. Now, here's a little nature question for you folks. What reptile is a natural submarine, and can you explain why? Harvey.
2: Well, the crocodile, while hunting its prey, has its nostrils above the water.
0: Well, and what reptile is this now?
2: The crocodile.
0: The crocodile, that's right.
2: And then when he goes underwater, he has a special closing device for his nostrils, which allows him to stay underwater for a long time.
0: A special closing device. Now, how do you like that for 7 years old? That's very good, Harvey. This discussion question is addressed to our guests from other countries. What expressions in conversation or what customs of our country did you find amusing or confusing when you visited the United States for the first time? Who would like to start this off? Mr. Nielsen?
3: Well, I feel that you very often say, "You're welcome." And if I should translate that to my own language, it would very often cause some embarrassment.
0: And it would?
3: Yes, certainly.
0: Oh? Would you care to explain, or?
3: Oh, well, I could say sometimes it was just like an invitation or something like that.
0: Oh, I see. Mm-hmm. Well, how about the rest of you folks? Mrs. Moretis?
1: Yes, I must go back 10 years ago, when I had my first impressions of this country. And I remember that some friend of ours took us to a drugstore. And you see, in Greece we have the drugstores are very sober stores, because only when you have somebody ill in your house you are going there to buy drugs.
0: Uh-huh.
1: And I enter in the drugstore and say, I saw there that they were selling everything, and people eating,
0: uh-huh.
1: And no
0: Warm
1: drugs
0: cloth.
1: At all.
0: Yes.
1: And at the end, we go through the store to a door behind, and we go downstairs to the subway.
0: Oh.
1: That was very peculiar, and I used to tell it in my friends to Greece. And we were amused.
0: I'll bet you were at that. Well, I guess we're pretty used to that here. How about you, Dr. Shen? How about an expression that you heard over here that amuses you or confuses you or maybe some customs?
4: Well, I was in this country before.
0: Oh? I mean when you first came to the United States.
4: I was here in the last fair in 1934.
0: Oh, I see.
4: And one thing I find very funny is that the average waist of American ladies seems to be a little greater than the last time I saw.
0: Oh, now.
4: I bet if my wife hears that, that will cause trouble.
0: The American men are not doing too bad, especially the cheap blizzards. Oh, dear, dear, dear. Well, and how about you, Mr. Fisher?
5: Well, I don't like to talk about girths anymore. But when I first came over here, I picked up the telephone and I asked the operator for a number. And there was a short silence. And then she suddenly turned around and said, "Are you through?" And I said, "Yes." And she cut me off. Well, because, of course, in my country, if you say you're through, you mean you're through to the other person, you see.
0: Oh!
5: And that's happened all along. And apart from the fact that you drive on the wrong side of the road, I think everything's absolutely swell over here.
0: That's very, very good. And finally, Mr. Krause.
6: I enjoyed it very much. I hadn't to take off my hat here. You know, when you're in Germany, you greet somebody in your street, you always have to bow and take off your hat.
0: Oh?
6: And now my hat remains quite clean because I needn't always take it off, you see?
0: I see.
6: It's very pleasant.
0: Well, now, do any of you quiz kids happen to know of any expressions or customs of other countries that

0: might be amusing or confusing to you. Patty?
1: Well, I know when you go to England, of course, I've never been there, but, you know, see a lot of English pictures. I know what they call streetcars, trams, and I think they call elevators lifts. And I wouldn't know how to get into a car that had the steering wheel on the other side.
0: Harvey?
2: Well, the Chinese eat shark fin soup and bird's nest soup, so I don't think that would be pretty confusing to me.
0: Well, I've had the privilege of enjoying those delicacies myself, and they're very, very tasty. Joel?
3: Well, don't the Chinese have all their writings backwards, reading from the right instead of from the left? And I'm sure I'd find that very confusing.
0: How about that, Dr. Shen? Is that right?
4: The Chinese way goes vertically.
0: Oh.
4: And from right to left. Uh-huh. Instead of left to right.
0: Oh.
4: That's how the Chinese writing goes.
0: Uh-huh. And let's see, Pat has his hand up.
1: Well, I just remember the Chinese, of course, eat their rice with chopsticks. I don't know about their other foods, but I don't know how I'd do so well if I had eaten.
4: There's another thing I want to say about soup.
0: About soup?
4: The bird's nest soup or shark's fin soup. The Chinese eat the soup afterwards. While here...
0: Waiting for dessert, like, huh?
4: That's right.
0: Oh? Well, I really don't blame them, because, as I said before, it's very, very tasty.
4: Yes.
0: Well, now, here's our next question. If you had your choice between operating a Spitfire, a Meteor, or a Vampire, which would you choose? Mr. Fisher.
5: Well, quite obviously, one would choose a jet aircraft these days, because they're much faster. Much more higher powered, and they are better gunned than the poor old Spitfire that one used to fly in 1940.
0: The one that you used to fly, you say?
5: Yes, I did.
0: Oh, is that so? In World War II?
5: Yes.
0: Well, what do you know about that? It's very, very interesting. Now, for our next question, you contestants are to hear parts of some well-known songs played by our chief organist, Uncle Lou Webb. And you are to try to identify them and sing them in any language except English. All right, here's number one.

0: You know, Quiz Kid Lundy had his hand up. What were you going to say, Lonnie?
1: Well, I was just going to identify the song as You Are the One.
0: Oh? Is that right, Mr. Krause?
2: I think so.
0: What do you mean, right? You think so?
2: I hope he has some experience already with 14.
0: Oh?
2: I had it when I was 14.
0: All right, let's listen to the next one.

0: Mrs. Moretus.
1: Yes.
0: What?
1: We used to sing it in Greece.
0: Oh? What's the name of it?
1: Εγώ και εσύ θα αγαπιόμαστε.
0: Well, just a minute, I confer with the interpreter here. What does that mean?
2: You and I like each other. You want to sing this song?
1: Yes.
0: All right, well, can you sing it in...
1: Yes, with the organ, please, because I forgot.
0: All right, Lou.

0: That's very, very fine, Mrs. Moretis. Very fine. Now, here's a real brain teaser. You are to tell which came first in each of the following cases. Which came first? Vasco da Gama's trip to India, the Children's Crusade to the Holy Land, or Magellan's trip around the world? Pat?
1: Well, Vasco da Gama's trip was in 1498.
0: Right.
1: And the Children's Crusade was in 1200, or I think the Children's Crusade came first, now that I remember.
0: That's right, Patty. Yes, that's correct. Children's Crusade was in 1212. That's B.A. before Alka-Seltzer. What am I saying here? Oh, my goodness sake. Well, which came first? The Ming Dynasty, the Chao Dynasty, or the Mongol Dynasty? Dr. Shen.
2: The Chao Dynasty.
0: That's right, Dr. Shen. That's right, the Chao Dynasty. If you join the following groups of people, what might you find them discussing? Pierce, Houteman, and Rashi. Lonnie.
3: Well, baseball, because they're all pitchers.
0: They're all pitchers, correct. How about O'Dwyer, Samuel, Burke? Joel?
4: Well, they're all mayors. O'Dwyer's mayor of New York.
0: That's right.
4: Burke's mayor of Cleveland. I don't know what Samuel...
0: Bernard Samuel.
5: Yeah, isn't he?
0: That is
6: Bernard
0: right.
6: Samuel.
0: Mr. Krause is correct. I must remind you, Mr. Krause, what I told you at the first program. You must hold up your hand when you want to talk.
6: Well, I'm next. I'm learning it, you know.
0: Say, by the way, Mr. Krause, I have heard that you have invitations that you can give some of them, some of the mayors you've met in the United States. Could you give us a couple? How about Mayor O'Dwyer of New York City?
6: Well, I'm sorry, I never met him.
0: Oh?
6: So I can't imitate him, and I'm not very strong at imitating, you know. But I can tell you something about the mayor...
0: Mayor Samuel of Philadelphia.
6: Yes, from Philadelphia.
0: All right.
6: He was very nice to me when I looked him up and asked him to come to Chicago and see the big city of Chicago. He right away said, well, the only city in this country naturally is Philadelphia. And he wants to have the international fair next year in Philadelphia. I told him, no, we are all going to Chicago again because this is the place.
0: Hooray for you!
6: You know, he looked a little, well, he looked at this and he looked at me. He thought, well, I'm quite well fed. And he said, well, you're a fellow I want to give the key of the city of Philadelphia. And he gave me a very nice key to open the city hall.
0: What?
6: I didn't get this fear from Chicago yet, you know. I think they have got bigger and greater safes here. You know, they want to be sure and not to have... Well, I got a very nice key anyway from him.
0: Well, you're all right, Mr. Krause. Yes, sir. Now then, you folks are to answer... You base your answers to this question on actual historical facts. Would it have been possible to have read the following as newspaper headlines? Here's the first one. See and hear this big double feature Mozart and Haydn play together. Lonnie?
3: Well, yes, because Mozart was born in 1756.
0: Right.
3: And died before the turn of the century, and Haydn was born in 1732 and died in 1809. And
0: yes.
3: They played together several times.
0: That's right, so they did. Good boy, Lonnie. Now then, here's the next headline. Young Brahms highly praised by Schubert. Joel.
4: Well, Schubert died in, I think, around 1830, around there. And while Brahms lived, I think, around from 1840 to 1880.
0: So it
4: wouldn't have been possible.
0: It would not have been possible. That's right. And here's the last one. Opening night of new Bach opera. Her Majesty Queen Marie Antoinette may attend. Lonnie.
3: Well, by Bach, I presume you don't necessarily mean Johann Sebastian Bach. So Queen Marie Antoinette could certainly hear a Bach opera because Bach's sons, musical sons, lived for a long time after Johann Sebastian. And I think the Bach who wrote the most famous opera would be Johann Christian Bach.
0: That's right, Lonnie. Very good. Very, very good. Now, tell me this. Where might you find each of these quotations? They are all in different languages. Here's the first one, E Pluribus Unum. Pat?
1: Well, that's Together We Stand. Anyway, you'd find it on the coins of the United States, because that's their
0: That's right. That's correct. Uh-huh. And how about this next one? Aaron Gobra. Mr. Fisher.
2: That is Erse or Irish. And it means Ireland forever.
0: So it does. That's right. That's right. And you would find it on the Irish flag beneath the harp. Now, where would you find this last one? Shreepsta Mir, Shreepsta Ear, Shreepsta Alf M.K. Papir.
6: No,
0: that's really an Irishman now.
6: He nearly gets it, but it doesn't mean... It reads as follows. Shreepsta Mir, Shreepsta Ear, Shreepsta Alf M.K. Papir. Teacher, you have to learn that properly next time.
0: Well, then it wasn't
6: now,
0: so
6: you know
0: good
6: what that
0: Irish...
6: means in English?
0: Yes?
6: That means I write to you and you write to me. But on MK paper, it must be. Oh. And that MK paper, well, that's the paper which we manufacture. That's why I'm the man of...
0: Well, good
6: MK
0: for you. Now, just for fun, let's see what you contestants can do with a tongue twister. First, I'm going to try you quiz kids on a tongue twister written in Danish... And then I'll try our other team on one in English. All right, here's the one for you children, if I can read it. Firor flada flada floda. I think I got some of that all over me here. Who would like to try it? Patrick?
1: Well, firor flada flada floda.
0: Well, we got to say it faster than that. Lonnie?
3: Firor flada flada floda.
0: Well, you're off on the first word there a little bit. Joel?
3: Free roar, flotta, flotta, flota.
0: Well, that's pretty good. Incidentally, I think we better have Mr. Nielsen explain to us what that is. What does that mean, Mr. Nielsen?
7: It just means four flat dishes of cream.
0: Four flat dishes of cream.
7: And I think Pat did it right good.
0: Well, good for you. Fine. Now then. We'll see what you older folks can do. Let's see what you can do with an old favorite of ours here in this country. Peter Piper picked a peck of pickled peppers. There's a doozer. Mr. Nielsen.
7: Peter Piper picked a peck of pickled paper.
0: Well, I would say that was a good try. Who else would like to try this? Mr. Krause?
6: Well, I'll try it. Peter... I can't get it. Peter Piper picked the pickle...
0: And...
6: I can't do it.
0: You can't say it.
6: No.
0: That's really a mouthful, isn't it? Well, all right. Now let's see if you listeners can answer this one along with our contestants. How many baseball players can you mention whose names contain points of the compass? You know, their names have to contain the word east, west, north, or south. Patrick.
1: Well, there's Ron Northey of the Cubs.
0: Fine.
1: And down in the Pacific Coast League, there's Max West.
0: Very good.
1: Mm-hmm.
0: Ronnie?
3: Well, there's Luke Easter, and there's Wes Westrum. And there used to be a player with the New York Giants named Hugh East.
0: Well, that's good enough for me. And, of course, I hear our school bell. And that means that school is over for today. Now, in just a minute, we'll find out which of these two mighty teams competing in our classroom is the winner while the judges are totaling their scores. I wish to remind all you listeners about the wonderful work that the organization CARE is doing all over the world. Let us not forget all those in Europe these days who are hungry day after day. Whatever the United States government is doing to rehabilitate foreign economies, the help of individuals in providing immediate day-to-day help must go on. Because it is non-profit and because of its large volume, CARE makes it possible to send more per dollar than individuals or groups can send any other way. If you wish to help, just send $10 or $5.50 to CARE, CARE, New York. More information about care packages may be obtained at care offices throughout the country. Well, now, let's see. The judges are ready with the big news of who won, the Quiz Kids team or the International Whiz Kids team. Let's see here. Judges say the Quiz Kids scored 1,249 points, and the International Whiz Kids made 1,249 points. And, of course, That ties the score, so congratulations to both teams. Now, quiz kids, each of you will receive your usual award to help you with your future education. And as for our guests, we are going to complete the initiation of making you honorary quiz kids by pinning on each of you the official quiz kid pin. And I want to thank all of you guests for entering into the program with such wonderful spirit. It has certainly been an interesting half hour to me, and I feel sure our listeners have enjoyed meeting you as much as I have. And I hope you'll all come back and visit our Quiz Kid classroom again. So class is dismissed, and I'll see all you children back next week. So until then, goodbye, little Quiz Kids.
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1: 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Here's a Jack Benny episode, which first aired Sunday, March 2nd, 1952. Its title, Guests, Frank Sinatra, Danny Kaye, George Burns.
0: The Jack Benny Program, presented by Lucky Strike.
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0: and gentlemen, once again, we're broadcasting from Palm Springs, California. This being such a romantic spot, I'd like to make the opening introduction with a little poem.
1: A poem?
0: Nestled in the hills, far away from care, is a place we go to breathe the desert air. And there, out by the pool, far from strife and toil, is our blue-eyed star selling suntan oil. And here he is, Jack Benny.
2: Thank you, thank you, thank you. Hello again, this is Jack Benny talking, and Don, since we're in a poetic mood, I've written a poem for you, too.
0: Oh, you have?
2: Yes. I did not like your jingle, and if one more joke you tell, it's Bon Voyage, Don Wilson, and Welcome Home, Von Zell. So let's not have any more of your poems, eh, Henry Wadsworth, fat fellow?
0: Now, wait a minute, Jack. If you get fresh with me, I'll follow you around all day and keep you in the shade.
2: Oh, yes, yes, I'm sorry. Well, anyway, it's sure good to get back to Palm Springs, isn't it, Don?
0: Yes, Jack. I always have a wonderful time here.
2: I do, too, particularly because a fellow can have such privacy here. You know, Don, yesterday I passed a big crowd in front of the drugstore, and not one person turned around or even bothered to look at me.
0: Really? Well, Jack, why were there such a crowd gathered?
2: They were getting Eddie Cantor's autograph. Imagine.
0: But, Jack, if you say people here have so much privacy, why did they ask Eddie Cantor for his autograph?
2: They didn't ask him.
0: They didn't?
2: No. Don, when a man stops you on the street, sings two choruses of Ida, then stamps his name on your forehead, there's nothing you can do about it. What an eager. What an eager beaver.
0: Jack, you're just mad at Eddie because he beat you on the golf course yesterday.
2: Sure, but he wouldn't have beaten me if he'd have played fair.
0: Fair?
2: Yes, imagine this, Don. When we both got on the last green, just as I was getting ready to putt, he put down a dime to mark his ball.
0: What's wrong with that?
2: He divided my point of interest. Then when I missed the putt, I got so mad I took a swing at the dime and sliced it right into my pocket. The first hole in one I ever made. Anyway, Don, I'm glad you mentioned golf because tonight our program is dedicated to the formal opening of the new Tamarisk Country Club here in Palm Springs. And it's really one of the most beautiful
3: golf... pardon me, but does this dull twosome mind if a funny man plays through?
2: Oh!
3: Hi, you folks.
2: Well, look who's here. Sir Thomas Beecham. Say, Phil, Don and I were just talking about Tamarisk, the beautiful new golf course. Since you're such a good golfer, Phil, you'll love it.
3: Yeah, I know, Jackson. I played in a tournament out there yesterday. It is. It's a great course.
2: I thought I saw you out there yesterday, Phil. You were playing with some of your musicians, weren't you?
3: No.
2: Well, I saw Remley, Sammy, and Fletcher going around the course with you.
3: Yeah, but they weren't playing. Remley was carrying my bag.
2: Well, what was Sammy doing?
3: He was carrying Remley.
2: Well, what was Fletcher doing?
3: He was carrying the stuff that made it necessary for Sammy to carry Remley.
2: Oh, yes, Remley is your handicap.
3: He ain't no water hazard.
2: I know, I know.
3: Hey, Jackson, how about you and me playing out at Tamarisk someday?
2: Okay, Phil, maybe we can make a match.
3: Yeah, what do you usually go around then?
2: Well, my handicap is... Hey, wait a minute. Wait a minute. Hey, Don. Don, watch me. Watch me get him this time. Phil, ask me that again, will you?
3: Ask you what again?
2: What do you usually go around in?
3: Shorts or slacks, depending on the weather. Oh, Harris, Sammy may be carrying Remley, but you're carrying this program.
2: Phil, if that joke is carrying the program, I'd rather dragged a little bit. Anyway, I'll play golf with you anytime you want to.
3: Okay, Jackson, how much you want to bet?
2: I don't want to bet anything. All I want you to do is every time we get on the green, mark your ball with a dime.
3: Dime? Why?
2: I got a slice that'll make me a fortune. Say, Don, if you'd like to play a Tamarisk sometime, I'll get you.
3: Hey, Jackson, I heard you and Don reciting poetry before.
2: So what?
3: Hey, I got one that's a fifth.
2: A poem?
3: Yeah. It's about the weather that we had yesterday. Listen to this.
1: I was getting some sun. Then I went inside, because the little white cloud sat down and cried.
4: Oh, isn't that cute? That's very cute.
2: Bill, I was pretty good, you know. I expected some... Oh, hello, Dennis.
5: Hello, Mr. Benny. Hello, everybody.
2: Well, Dennis, I hope you're having as much fun in Palm Springs as we are.
5: I sure am, but boy, am I tired.
2: Tired? What have you been doing?
5: Well, last night I went to the movies and I had to stand for 2 hours.
2: That crowded, huh?
5: No, there was plenty of room.
2: Then why'd you have to stand in the movies?
5: I went to a drive-in and I didn't have a car.
2: Now, wait a minute, Dennis. How did you get into a drive-in without a car?
5: Oh, I was carrying an umbrella and they thought I was a convertible.
2: Oh, stop being silly. What's that on your nose?
5: A windshield wiper.
2: What? Psst, psst, psst. Now cut that out! Windshield wiper. I suppose that thing on your forehead is your license number.
5: No, Eddie Cantor's autograph.
2: Oh, yeah. Now, Dennis, stop being silly and answer me. Are you having a good time?
5: Oh, I'll say. Friday night, I went to the Chi-Chi and saw Sally Rand. I never laughed so hard in all my life.
2: You know, Don, the weather here has been so beautiful today. I think
3: wait a minute, hold it. Let's go back here a minute. Look, didn't you listen to what this kid just said?
2: I listened to it, heard it, and ignored it.
3: Well, I ain't going to ignore it. Dennis, you went to the Chi-Chi and saw Sally Rand's act?
5: Uh-huh.
3: The Sally Rand?
5: Uh-huh.
3: And when you finally saw Sally Rand's act, you, laughed?
5: Yeah, I was sitting up so close, those fans tickled.
2: Don't look to me for sympathy, Bill. Years of experience have taught me that the only way to get along with Dennis have nothing more to do with him than is necessary. Like this, for instance. Now, Dennis, we're doing a program and you have to do a song.
5: Yes, sir.
2: What song are you going to sing?
5: The date boats are coming.
2: You mean shrimp boats.
5: This is Palm Springs, bud.
2: Oh, yeah. Go ahead and sing, please.

0: Mistake, sung by Dennis Day and accompanied by Phil Harris and his Stumbling Tumbleweed Orchestra. And now, folks...
1: Hold it, Melvin. Just a minute. Just slow up a minute.
0: Huh?
1: I mean, look, I don't mind so much when we're at home, but when we're out of town, let's don't be making insulting remarks about the orchestra, huh?
0: Well, Phil, I got a right to make comments about your band. After all, who's the star of this show?
1: Well, when I see my paycheck, I know it ain't me.
0: Oh, stop complaining.
1: I'm not complaining, Jackson. It's just that I'd like to pay income tax like everybody else.
0: But?
1: They don't even think I'm a citizen.
0: Phil, the only reason people don't think you're a citizen is because with that bottle of Lord Calvert in your hand all the time, you look like an Englishman. Such a long line for such a little laugh.
2: So don't argue with me about money, salary, or...
0: Come in.
3: Hello, Mr. Binney.
0: Well, Mr. Kitzel. Mr. Kitzel, it's certainly nice seeing you. What are you doing here in Palm Springs?
3: Oh, I just came down for a little visit.
0: Oh, good, good. Where are you living?
3: At the Hacienda Paseo de la Sal.
0: The Hacienda Paseo de la Sal?
3: Sal is my brother-in-law.
0: Oh. Oh, he's married to your sister?
3: Yeah, her name is Hacienda.
0: Well, what about Paseo?
3: He's a silent partner.
0: Oh, I see. Well, tell me, Mr. Kitzel, is your wife is here with you?
3: Yes, and are we having fun? We go swimming, we play tennis, and you know this morning my wife rented a bicycle built for two.
0: Oh, and you both went for a ride, huh?
3: No, just her.
0: Then why did she get a bicycle built for two?
3: Believe me, she can use it.
0: Mr. Kitzel, you mean your wife is on the heavy side?
3: If it was only on the side, I wouldn't mind.
0: Oh, well, what's the difference? As long as you're in love with her, Mr. Kitzel, that's all that matters.
3: That's what I keep telling myself. Well, goodbye, Mr. Benny.
0: So long, Mr. Kitzel. Thanks for dropping in. Well, it seems that everybody's in Palm Springs this week.
4: You know, Jack, I'm glad I'm here, too, because I did some research on this community that I'm sure will please our sponsor very much.
0: Please a sponsor? Why, Jim?
4: Well, what's the name of the company that makes Lucky Strike cigarettes?
0: The American Tobacco Company.
4: That's right. Now, who were the earliest Americans in America?
0: Why, the Indians, of course.
4: That's right. Now, here around Palm Springs, there are many Indians. So, yesterday I went out in the desert till I met some members of the tribe that first settled Palm Springs. The Coahuila Indians.
0: The Coahuilas?
4: Yes, and do you know what those Indians said to me?
0: No, Don, what? Oh, for heaven's sake. What else? What else do they say, Don?
5: Me like 'em, Lucky Strike. Me send 'em smoke signals. L.S., M.F.T. 'em. L.S., M.F.T. 'em.
0: T.M.?
5: You betch 'em. Lucky Strike, heap round, heap firm, heap fully packed, heap free and easy on the draw.
0: Now look, Don.
5: No, call me Don. Me heap big Indian chief.
0: You big heap, that's all. And I got another word here. Ugh. What's that?
5: Shh. They send them signals from reservation. It say only fine tobacco can give them good taste in cigarette. And don't let any drum tell you different.
0: Don, that was very good. What are those horses' hooves?
5: Commercial finish. Take them plugged back to reservation.
0: Oh, me catch them up. catch him. And, Don, that was a very educational commercial, but you made one little mistake. It was the Tockwitz Indians who founded Palm Springs, not the Coahuilas.
4: Oh, no, you're wrong, Jack. It was the Coahuilas.
0: I'm not wrong, Don. I'll prove that I'm right. There happen to be quite a few Indians in the audience, so I'll ask one of them. I'll ask that one in the front row. He must be a chief. He's wearing a headdress. Excuse me, but was it the Tockwitz Indians or the Coahuilas who founded Palm Springs?
6: I don't know.
0: Well, what tribe do you belong to?
6: I don't know.
0: Well, where's your reservation?
6: I don't know.
0: You don't know anything. You're a fine Indian.
6: I'm not an Indian.
0: Then how come you're wearing those feathers in your hair?
6: I went to the Chi-Chi last night and sat too close.
0: Well, then, Smarty, if you went there last night, you must be an Indian because I know you had a reservation. Hey, that was pretty funny, wasn't it, Dennis?
7: I don't know.
0: Look, Dennis, why don't you just... I'll get it. Hello?
8: I have a long-distance call for Jack Benny.
0: This is Jack Benny.
8: It's Collect. Hello? Hello?
0: I'm here. A Collect call, huh? Operator, find out who's calling.
8: Just a moment. Mr. Benny will not accept the charges till he knows who's calling.
9: Tell him it's Lana Turner.
0: Rochester! Rochester, I thought you'd be down here by now. Where are you calling from?
9: From Pomona,
0: what'd you stop there for?
9: I got a flat tire.
0: Oh, that's too bad.
9: No, that's good. It was laying in the road, and it's better than the one we had on.
0: Oh.
9: If I find three more, I'll be there by morning.
0: Well, you better be here by morning. I'm going to play golf, and I want you to caddy for me.
9: Oh, boss, I hate to caddy for you at Palm Springs.
0: Stop complaining. Tamarisk is a very level course. There's nothing tough about it.
9: Nothing for you, but how about me? I have to carry a golf bag, 12 clubs, a basket of sandwiches, a gallon of lemonade, a first aid kit, and a parasol.
0: So what?
9: You don't need a caddy, you need a burro.
0: Oh, Rochester, you don't carry so much.
9: I don't. Remember what happened last time I went out loaded down like that?
0: What happened?
9: An old prospector tied a rope around my neck and led me off into the mountains.
0: Why'd you go with him?
9: I couldn't see where I was until he unloaded me.
0: Lord, stop making things up. Anyway, I'm going to play golf in the morning, and I want you to caddy.
9: Okay, I'll do it, but do me a favor this time, will you?
0: What is it?
9: If we lose a ball, let's forget it. Those bloodhounds are hard to handle.
0: Okay, goodbye.
9: Goodbye. Oh, say, boss.
0: Now what?
9: Aren't you doing another television show next Sunday, March 9th, on CBS Network at 4:30 p.m. Pacific Standard Time?
0: That's right. Why?
9: You're paying for this call. Let's put a commercial in it.
0: Oh, yes. Thank you, Rochester. Goodbye.
9: Bye.
0: And now, ladies and gentlemen, in honor of the opening of Palm Springs' newest golf course, Tamarisk, we are going
4: Jack, before we go any further, I must tell you something, and I know you're going to be surprised.
0: Surprise? What is it, Don?
4: There's a friend of yours who also belongs to Tamarisk, and he'd like to come on and say a few words.
0: A friend of mine? Is it Mr. Anderson, the president of Tamarisk?
4: No.
0: Well, is it Ben Hogan, the pro at Tamarisk?
4: No.
0: Well, who is it?
4: Danny Kaye. Come on in, Danny!

0: Danny.
1: Hello, Jack Benny.
0: But, Danny, this is such a surprise coming right out on my program. It's...
1: Oh, stop stuttering. I'm not going to charge you for it.
0: Oh.
1: Now, Jack, the reason I'm here is... Well, because every time you come to Palm Springs, you always do an informal show. Isn't that right?
0: That's right.
1: Well, some of the boys at the club cooked up an idea that I'm sure you're going to like.
0: What is it?
1: Well, we decided to form a quartet and sing the song you wrote.
0: My song?
1: Mm-hmm.
0: When you say I beg your pardon, then I'll come back to you.
1: Suddenly I'm sick.
0: What?
1: Oh, anyway, Jack, the other three fellas are out outside. Can I call them in?
0: Three fellas, who are they?
1: Yeah, well, Frank Sinatra, George Burns, and Groucho Marx.

0: Frankie and Groucho. Hello, fellas.
1: Hello.
2: Hello.
3: Hello, that's brilliant dialogue.
0: Well, welcome to the show, fellas, and if you say the magic word, you get a bottle of suntan oil.
1: Say, Jack, that reminds me.
0: Huh?
1: Jack?
0: What?
1: That reminds me.
0: Huh?
1: That bottle of suntan oil you sold me was much too greasy, and boy, was I embarrassed.
0: Why? What happened?
1: Well, yesterday when I put some on, I slipped right out of my suit.
0: No kidding.
4: Look, fellas, I came here to sing, so let's do it and get it over with, okay?
5: Okay.
6: Well, I say I beg your pardon.
3: Hold it, hold it.
0: Groucho, that's me.
3: I may sing lousy, but I'm grammatically correct.
0: I'm sorry.
3: I'm Groucho.
0: Now look, fellas.
7: Fellas, come on, now let's sing Jack's song.
0: And fellas, I want to tell you how much I appreciate your coming over to do it. No one but real friends. Real pals would give up a Sunday afternoon just to come over here and do this wonderful
4: Jack.
0: Song. What?
4: Shut up.
0: Oh.
7: All right, fellas, let's take it.
1: Now, what key are we going to sing it in, Danny?
3: It'll help if we all take different ones.
0: Look, boy.
7: All right, fellas, let's go. Can we have a nice introduction, please?

0: say I beg your pardon, then I'll come back to you. When you ask me to forgive you, I'll return.
1: Like the swallows at Serrano, return to Capistrano.
0: For you, my heart will always

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0: Ladies and gentlemen, I want to thank Danny Kaye, George Burns, Frank Sinatra, Groucho Marx, and Benny Rubin for appearing on my program today. We'll be back with you next Sunday on radio at the same time and on television a half hour later, when I hope you will all be watching. Excuse me. Hello?
1: Hello, is this Jack Benny?
0: Yeah.
1: Is this the Jack Benny that was born in Racine, Wisconsin?
0: No, I was born in Waukegan, Illinois.
1: But you got a sister named Jeanette, haven't you?
0: No. My sister's name is Florence.
1: Well, are you the Jack Benny that drives a light green DeSoto?
0: No. I have a Maxwell.
1: But you play the piano, don't you?
0: No, I'm sorry. I play the violin.
1: Oh, well, I'm sorry. Bye.
0: Goodbye.
2: Jack, who was that?
0: A phone call from a stranger. Good night, folks.
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4: 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You just heard an episode of Jack Benny, which originally aired Sunday, March 2nd, 1952, titled Guests, Frank Sinatra, Danny Kaye, George Burns. Here's a Jack Benny episode, which first aired Sunday, April 16th, 1939. Its title, Phil Shoots the Movie Man About Town, Behind Jack's Back.
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3: the Jell-O program, starring Jack Benny with Mary Livingston, Phil Harris, Kenny Baker, and yours truly, Don Wilson. The orchestra opens the program with Just One of Those Things.

I think that childhood memories are among the most pleasant things in life, and here's somebody who agrees with me. Mrs. Mary Kennedy of Akron, Ohio writes, "One of my first memories as a very small girl in the country is my mother making jello and lowering it into the well to set. It was a delightful addition to our hardy country fair and was welcomed alike by youngsters and brawny loggers. The years passed and I became a hostess in my own city home. Everything has changed, but not the quality and value of jello, which is still the same fine treat. To me, nothing else can equal it, a dessert everybody likes. Therefore, I remain a jello fan." Well, that's a grand letter, Mrs. Kennedy. Thank you. And ladies and gentlemen, that letter helps to explain why we ask you always to insist on genuine jello when you buy. Well, that name is a trademark. It's the property of General Foods, and it tells you here's the real thing. Here is America's favorite gelatin dessert, the one and only jello. So look for those big red letters on the box. They spell jello.

0: That was just one of those things played by the orchestra. Now, ladies and gentlemen, we bring you our sun-kissed master of ceremonies who has just returned from a week's vacation in Palm Springs.
1: Yes, sir. Tell him how I look, Don.
0: Ah, he's the picture of health, folks. Brown as a berry with a magnificent coat of tan.
1: You know, I never fret, though.
0: Here he is, ladies and gentlemen, that perfect specimen, that bronze Adonis, Jack Benny.
1: Hello again. This is Jack Benny coming to you, sunny side up. And you know, Don, that week on the desert did me a world of good. I never felt better in my life. Don't you think I look 10 years younger?
0: Well, Jack...
1: 5 years?
0: Well, I...
1: 3?
0: Well, to tell you the truth, Jack...
1: All right, Don, let's put it this way. I don't look any older.
0: No, you don't, Jack.
1: Thanks. See, every time I fish for a compliment, I come up with a rubber boot. Now, Don, you know this tan on my face is very becoming.
0: Oh, yes, you have a nice color, Jack, but what are those round white spots just above your eyebrows?
1: Oh, those white spots? Oh, that's Rochester's fault. He's so careless.
0: Why? What happened?
1: Well, you see, I was taking a sunbath, and I gave Rochester $50 to go out and buy me a cigar.
0: Yes?
1: And when he came back, I was asleep, so he laid the change on my forehead. That accounts for the polka dots. Oh, hello, Mary.
2: Hello, Jack. Say, where have you been?
1: Oh, I took a little trip. Do you notice anything different?
2: Yeah, you look 10 years younger.
1: You see, Don?
2: Than George Arliss.
1: You can kid about it, but I feel swell. Take it from me, Don, for a real healthy vacation, there's nothing like a week in Palm Springs.
0: You're right, Jack. It's simply wonderful, and the hotels there are so swanky.
1: Oh, they're the last word.
0: They certainly are. Which one did you stop at?
1: Well, I didn't exactly stay in a hotel. You see, Don, I wanted to sort of rough it, you know, get close to nature. You know, be right out on the desert.
2: Where'd you live, in a gopher hole?
1: No, I didn't live in a gopher hole.
2: Don't tell me you went to that same dump you stopped at last time.
1: Dump? Mary, if you can call the Bellevue Auto Court a dump, then I give up. In the first place, they cater to a very exclusive clientele. They don't take in everybody.
2: Not much. They got a bear trap in front of the joint.
1: Don't listen to her, Don. It's really one of the nicest auto camps west of the Mississippi. There's such a quaint charm about it. Oh, it's a lovely spot.
0: And it's right in Palm Springs, huh?
1: Well, it's not right in Palm Springs. Is it, Mary?
2: No, it's closer to Boyle Heights.
1: It is not. Don, you must have passed the Bellevue lots of times. Look, you know how you take Highway 99 and you go through Beaumont and Banning?
0: Yes.
1: Well, when you leave Banning, you turn off on that side road where the barbecue stand is. You know, the one that has that little red-headed cashier.
0: You mean Babette?
1: Yes, yes. She's, Well, anyway, you turn off on that road. And on the left-hand side is the Bellevue Auto Court. Oh, you can't miss it.
0: Oh, I know. It's the place right next to the goat farm.
1: That's it. That's the place. That's it. When there's a west wind, you get a dollar off your rent. I only had one lucky night. And listen, Don, Mary can laugh, but if you're ever out that way and you want to live in a nice, homey atmosphere, you stop at the Bellevue. The beds are marvelous.
0: But, Jack, isn't it a little too far from Palm Springs?
1: Why, no, Don. It's only a 10-minute walk.
2: Go on. It's 15 minutes to the bathroom.
1: Not if you know the shortcut. You stop there, Don. You'll really thank me for it.
0: I'll remember that, Jack.
1: And mention my name. It'll help us both, you know. And by the way, they have a lunchroom there. And here's a little tip for you, Don. If you go in there to eat, don't order the No. 4 breakfast.
0: Why not?
1: Because it's a dime more than the No. 3. And the only difference is they trim the toast. I found that out the first day.
2: Tell them about the waffles they serve, Jack.
1: Oh, well, that's just a novelty.
0: Well, what about the waffles, Mary?
2: They got numbers on them so you can play bingo till your eggs come.
1: Listen, Mary, it's those little touches that make the Bellevue unique among auto courts. It's a swell little place.
2: Go on, you'd never stop there if they didn't have B on the towels.
1: Oh, yeah? Well, if you're information smarty, the towel at the Bellevue was on a roller. So don't make up things. Oh, hello, Kenny.
3: Hiya, Jack. Gee, look at you. Where have you been?
1: Oh, I've been out in the desert, Kenny. I got a pretty swell tan, haven't I?
3: Yeah, you look like a healthy prune.
1: A healthy prune? Oh, well, you perhaps meant that for a compliment.
3: Could be.
1: Well, anyway, Kenny, that's what a week in Palm Springs will do for you. Have you ever been there?
3: Oh, sure. I was there last year with my mother and father. But you know, Jack, I didn't get to see much of Palm Springs.
1: Why not?
3: I bought a cowboy hat that was too big for me.
1: Well, you should have peeked out once in a while. It's a lovely town. Isn't it, Ginge? Huh?
0: Say, Jack, what? I just have to think of something. What? How could you go to Palm Springs when you and Phil are right in the middle of your new picture?
1: Well, you see, Don, they stopped production on my picture for a week, and Mr. Hornblow, the producer, suggested I go away for a rest.
0: Oh, I see. By the way, how is Phil as an actor? Has he improved any?
1: Don, I don't like to be catty, but he's...

0: waiting for her. And, Don, I think this picture will really bring out the new Benny.
1: Gosh, I hope so.
0: Don't worry, it will. Now, how about singing, Kenny, while I'm in a romantic mood?
1: Huh? Okay, Jack.
0: Now, hold it a minute. Come in.
2: Mr. Benny?
0: Yes?
2: Do you really think Dorothy L'Amour is beautiful?
0: Yes, I do. Why?
2: You ought to see me in a sarong. Goodbye.
0: Well, there's a beachcomber if I ever saw one. Sing something.

0: That was Heaven Can Wait, sung by Kenny Baker, who, in my humble opinion, is one of our finest young tenors. You know, Kenny, I oughtn't to tell you this, but people all over America are crazy about your voice.
1: They're nuts about it in Brazil, too. Brazil nuts! Oh, boy, that's a Lulu!
0: Brazil nuts. Kenny, where did you ever get that awful joke?
1: Phil Harris sold it to me for $10.
0: What? $10 for that gag?
2: I didn't know eggs were so high.
0: Me neither. Of all the nerve. Listen, Kenny, Phil Harris has no business selling you jokes. He knows nothing about comedy.
1: Oh, no? Anybody that can write Pygmalion is good enough for me.
0: Oh, so Phil told you he wrote Pygmalion, eh?
1: Yeah, but he told me to keep it quiet or he'd punch me in the nose.
0: Well, naturally, he's modest. However, for your information, Kenny, Pygmalion was written by George Bernard Shaw, a very famous Irish playwright.
1: Take it easy, brother. I wasn't born yesterday.
0: I doubt that. Phil Harris, an author. Harris is nothing but a bathed hillbilly. He can't write his own name without tracing it through a stencil.
3: Now, wait a minute, Jack. Phil may be a little crude, but he's got a lot of good ideas.
0: What do you mean, good ideas?
3: Well, for instance, here's a little thing he whipped up for me. Now, listen.
0: Hmm.
3: Boys and girls, if you're on the loose right

0: Now, why don't you swing on down to that neighborhood grocer and get yourself some of that Jell-O? It's right in the groove.
1: That's Phil, all right.
0: It comes in six goody flavors and really hits the spot when it's nestled among them sliced Skitters.
1: Skitters? What's that?
0: Bananas.
1: Oh, oh.
0: So buy it, palsies, because it's economical, appetizing, and delicious-roo.
1: Delicious-roo?
0: Yeah, man.
1: Delicious-roo. Mary, did you ever hear anything like that?
2: I thought it was right on the beam.
1: Now, wait a minute. I'm not going to have all of you talking like that illiterate maestro, the Maharaja of corn. I'll take care of him when he gets here. And furthermore, Kenny, don't worry. I'll get that $10 back that you gave to Phil.
3: Well, either way, I'm hooked.
1: Don't be so cynical, Kenneth. And now, folks, if I may be permitted to pick up the loose ends of our program, I would like to announce that for our feature attraction tonight, the Benny Punchy Punchinellos will present their version of the...
2: Hey, Jack, look.
1: Oh, yes, our movie star has arrived.
4: Hello, folks. This is Smiling Phil Harris, the old lady killer himself.
1: Old lady killer is right. Come here a minute, Phil. I want to talk to you.
4: What's on your mind, my little dictator?
1: Listen, Phil, Kenny Baker just told me that you sold him a joke and charged him $10 for it. Is that right?
4: Sure, but I marked it down from 25.
1: I don't care if it's a fire sale. You're here to lead an orchestra, and there'll be no sidelines on this program.
4: No sidelines, eh?
1: No.
4: You're a fine one to squawk. I've been buying my handkerchiefs from you ever since I came to work here.
1: Well, they were satisfactory, weren't they?
4: Yes.
1: Then shut up. Those handkerchiefs are of the finest quality.
2: I bought one of them and blew a hole right through it.
1: Well, they're not nosies. They're for the pocket. Anyway, I'm only selling them for an aunt of mine who weaves.
2: Your uncle weaves, too.
1: That's different. And now, folks, getting back to our play.
4: Say, Jack, if you'll stop being mad at me for a second, I'd like to tell you that you're looking swell. That's a marvelous coat of tan you've got.
1: Well, thanks. I got it in Palm Springs last week. By the way, where did you go?
4: Where did I go? I've been working like a dog.
1: Where?
4: At Paramount on our picture.
1: What? You've been working on the picture?
2: There goes your tan, Jack.
1: Why, Mr. Hornblow told me to go away for a rest. He said they were holding up production.
4: Holding up nothing. This week they shot all my important love scenes.
1: Oh-ho, I see.
5: Oh-ho, so do I.
1: Keep still. Mary, get me Paramount on the phone. I want to speak to Mr. Hornblow.
2: Okay.
1: Listen, Phil, if you think you're going to hog this picture, you have another thing coming.
4: Well, don't blame me. It's not my fault.
1: Not much, the way you're always trying to build up your part.
4: What are you talking about?
2: Yeah. Hello, Paramount? Mr. Hornblow, please.
1: You know what I'm talking about. You take that scene in the drawing room that you did with Benny Barnes. All you were supposed to say was no. Just one word, no. And instead of that, you said, no, no. No, I tell you. 1,000 times no.
4: Well, what's wrong with that?
1: What's wrong? You were only turning down a cup of tea. Lucky she didn't offer you a piece of pie. You'd have killed yourself. Some actor.
2: Hello, Mr. Hornblow. Gee, you're gonna get it.
1: Mary, give me that phone. Hello, Mr. Hornblow. This is Jack Benny. Yes, yes, I got back today. I had a lovely time. Yes, I got tanned like anything. Now, look, Mr. Hornblow, there's just one thing I want to know. What's the big idea of shooting my picture behind my back? I know, but listen, Mr. Hornblow...
2: Take it easy, Jack. You worked at every other studio.
1: I have not. Republic is virgin territory. Now, look, Mr. Hornblow. Look, I'm the... I know. I know it's going to be a good picture. That's why I want to be in it. Yeah, yes, but if... But if... But if... But if... I know, but... But...
2: Try if again.
1: Quiet. Mr. Hornblow, are you going to be in your office for a while? Good, I'll be right over. Goodbye. Listen, fellas, you'll have to do our play without me. I got to rush right over to Paramount Studio.
2: Can I go with you?
1: Yes, come on. Rochester's got the car downstairs.
0: Boy, Jack's certainly burned up, isn't he?
4: Yeah, but Mr. Hornblow will cool him off.
3: Hey, Phil, you got any more of those jokes you want to sell me?
4: Sure, come here, kid. Here's a honey. Now, the next time Jack asks you what you're going to sing, you say you're going to sing a little ditty entitled, I Call My Dog Ginger Because He Always Snaps At Me.
3: Ginger snaps, that's a good one.
4: That'll be $2, Kenny.
3: Here you are.
4: Thanks. Play, boys.

0: Rochester, I'm in a hurry to get to Paramount, and I'll never get there at the rate we're going. Will you please step on the gas? We're barely crawling.
1: Can't help it, boss. You either got to get a new car or hoist a sail.
0: That won't be necessary. I'm going to have the motor overhauled.
1: That ain't going to help any. What this car needs is brains.
0: Well, if you took care of it like you should, everything would be all right.
2: Oh, Jack, stop picking on Rochester. He's doing the best he can with his jalopy.
0: Mary, if you call his car a jalopy once more, you can get right out and walk.
2: All right, unstrap me.
0: Just stay where you are and don't be so fresh. What's the matter, Rochester?
1: The red light's against us.
0: Well, you don't have to shut off the engine to stop.
1: I do until you get brakes.
0: Oh. Well, it's green. Now get going.
1: Okay, boss.
2: Strike one.
0: Hurry up, Rochester. Come on. Oh, darn it. Oh, quiet, you Sunday drivers. All right, we're going. Hurry up, Rochester.
1: I'm trying, boss.
0: He's embarrassing. Well, thank heaven.
2: Gee whiz, Jack, why don't you trade this car in?
0: Why should I? This car's all right. Besides, it's so easy on the gas. Gee, I get 27 miles to the gallon.
2: 27 miles?
1: With a little water, 32.
0: Now, Rochester, don't exaggerate. And watch where you're going. I want to get to Paramount before Mr. Hornblow leaves his office.
1: What's the matter, boss? Are you in the doghouse again?
0: I hardly think that's any of your business, Rochester. Say, Mary, look at that sign. Joe Lewis and Jack Roper, Wrigley Field. Boy, that's going to be some fight tomorrow night.
2: Are you going, Jack?
0: I certainly am.
1: Say, boss, who do you think's going to win that fight?
0: Well, personally, I'd like to put a little bet on Roper.
1: Pennies from him.
0: Now, I can appreciate your loyalty, Rochester, but Jack Roper is a pretty tough guy. He's got a vicious right and a terrific left. What a pair of arms.
1: Well, Lewis ain't exactly a Venus de Milo.
0: Oh, so you're pretty positive he'll win, eh? Well, how long do you think the fight will last?
1: Well, boss, the main event goes on at 10 o'clock sharp, don't it?
0: That's right.
1: Well, at 10:15, Brother Lewis is scheduled to make a speech at our social club.
0: Oh, he is?
1: And in full dress.
0: Now, don't get too enthusiastic, Rochester. Nobody's going to knock out Roper that fast.
1: Man, you know what's going to happen tomorrow night?
0: What?
1: When the bell rings for the first round, Lewis and Roper are going to meet in the center of the ring.
0: Yes.
1: Then Roper's going to swing.
0: Uh-huh.
1: Then Lewis is going to swing.
0: Uh-huh.
1: That's all. Party's over.
0: Well, let me tell you something, Rochester. If you're so sure that Lewis is going to win, I'd just like to bet you $10 that you're wrong.
1: Nothing doing, boss. You still owe me $5 from the Dempsey-Furbo fight.
0: Oh, so you're trying to back out, eh? You know darn well Roper's going to win that fight, and you're afraid to bet.
1: What are you talking about, boss?
0: I'm talking about Roper winning that fight tomorrow night.
1: Why, man, I told you what's going to happen. Lewis is going to take his right hand like this. He's going to swing it right from the ground. Zowie!
0: Now, look what you did. You broke the windshield.
1: I'm sorry, boss. I got excited.
0: Excited.
2: Well, it's your own fault, Jack. You shouldn't argue with him when he's driving the car.
0: I wasn't arguing.
2: You weren't sure. You told him Roper was sure to win.
0: Well, he is. I don't think Lewis has got a chance against him.
1: Why, boss, Joe Lewis is going to give that Roper a right and a left, a right and a left.
0: Rochester, keep your hands on the wheel.
1: A right and a left. And
2: Rochester!
1: A right.
0: Look out. We're going to hit this drive instead. Isn't this awful?
2: Good evening, folks. What do you have?
0: We don't want anything, miss. Are you all right, Mary? Mary, where are you?
2: Here I am, up at the counter. I'm hungry.
0: Gee, look at this car.
1: My, what a mess.
0: Well, you're responsible for the whole thing. Look, the front fenders are knocked off, the headlights are slashed, and we got 3 flat tires.
1: It's unanimous now.
0: Well, get to work and fix it. I'm going to walk over to Paramount. It's only two blocks from here.
1: Okay, boss. So long.
0: So long. Come on with me, Mary. You can eat later.
2: I'm coming.
1: Man, this car sure is a wreck. Well, if I got to fix it, I got to.

0: Lady! Lady!
1: What do you want?
0: Would you mind bringing me a couple of pork chops to break the monotony?
1: Two pork chops coming up.
0: And don't forget the gravy with mashed potatoes all around.
1: Hey, Jimmy, Judy!

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0: number of the 29th program. We're with you again next Sunday night at the same time. Come on, Mary, walk a little faster. I don't want to keep Mr. Hornblow waiting.
1: Well, how do you know he's going to be there?
0: He'll be there all right. You know, I'm no small fry at Paramount. I have an appointment with him, and he'll keep it. Now, hurry up.
1: Okay. Say, Jack, who's that fellow in that big car that just passed?
0: Where?
1: Right there.
0: Oh. Hey, Mr. Hornblow! Mr. Hornblow, wait a minute. We have an appointment. Hey, Mr. Hornblow!
1: Good night, folks.
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0: this morning, the great Gildersleeve took his little nephew, Leroy, down to Hogan Brothers Department Store to buy him a suit. And while he was there, he bought one for himself, too. Did he have it wrapped? Not the water commissioner. He's wearing it home. And it's quite a suit.
1: You bet. Latest thing. Dill pickle green.
2: Hey, Aunt, could we walk on the other side of the street?
1: What for, my boy?
2: There's not so many people over there. With you in that suit, walking in this crowd is dangerous for a little kid. They get to looking at you and walk right over me.
1: Now, Leroy, let's not be jealous. You have a fine suit, too.
2: Holy cow, Unc, that color. Dill pickle green. You could wear that to a masquerade party.
1: Masquerade?
2: Sure. Put on a mustard shirt and you can go as a hamburger.
1: That'll do, Leroy. You're just a little boy and you don't know anything about fashions. This color is so new it hasn't even been in the magazines yet.
2: Hey, Unc, how about getting some popcorn and going to a movie?
1: No, we have to get home, my boy. Bertie will be waiting dinner for us. By George, this is a good-looking suit. Nice lines. Snappy.
3: Oop, pardon me, madam.
2: Why don't you look where you're walking, Unc?
1: Well, I just glanced in the shop window. Yep, collar fits nice, too. Just like Esquire. Why do they make these store windows so short? Can't get a good look at yourself before you hit the doorway. Excuse me.
2: Unc.
1: All right, Leroy, I'm looking for something. Be right here, in fact, in this big, shiny window. Yeah, this is more like it. You can't tell anything in those triple mirrors where they sell the suits. You see too many people.
2: Gee, Unc, why do you want to look into a paint store? Let's go home.
1: Well, I may want to buy some white lead. Yes, sir, Gildersleeve, you look pretty good. This coat with the belt in the back makes those shoulders look fine. Your pants are nice, too.
2: Unc, I read a story once about a guy named Narcissus.
1: Huh? Who?
2: All he did was sit and look at his reflection in the water.
1: Oh?
2: You know what happened?
1: What?
2: He fell in the lake.
1: All right, Leroy, we'll go home. My name isn't Narcissus, and I'm not going to fall in any lake.
2: Hey, you got a tag on the back of your coat. Well, maybe this is your name.
1: The clerk probably left it there. What does it say?
2: That died. Boiled and pre-shrunk.

0: Oh, Bertie, we're home.
1: Yeah, come get a load of our new outfit.
2: Well, Leroy, don't you look nice?
1: Yeah.
2: And who's this man with you? His name is Mr. Gildersleeve.
0: Yep. Didn't recognize me, did you, Bertie?
2: Say, would you look at that? Mr. Gildersleeve, you got a new suit, too.
0: Sure, the latest thing, Bertie. This is what they're wearing in New York now. Has pleats in the pants.
1: I got cuffs on mine.
0: How do you like this coat, Bertie?
2: Ain't that fancy? You know something, Mr. Gildersleeve? The way that coat's made, your shoulders is catching up with your waistline.
0: No, Bertie.
1: Look at the shoulders on my coat.
0: Of course, I only bought this suit because I needed it. A man has to have more than one suit, especially when he's a water commissioner.
1: Oh, for corn's sake.
0: How do you like the color, Bertie?
2: Oh, that's nice. What color is it?
1: Catfish green.
0: Dill pickle green. All the young men are wearing it this year.
2: Well, it sure makes you look young, Mr. Gildersleeve.
0: Well, I am young, Bertie.
2: Yes, sir. In that outfit, you could go to the college football game and sit in the rootin' tootin' section.
0: Sure I could.
2: Well, you could go to them games and help with the rootin' tootin' section.
0: Yeah, I know, Bertie.
2: You fit right into that rootin' tootin' section.
0: Yeah, all right, Bertie.
1: Miss Gildersleeve, you know what you could do in that outfit?
0: Yes, Bertie.
2: That's right. You could go rootin' and tootin'.
1: Oh, brother.
0: Well, Bertie's right, Leroy. I'm no mossback. Plenty of fire in me yet. I'm full of beans.
3: Anybody home? Oh,
0: Mark. Well, Marjorie, hello, my dear.
4: Leroy, you look so nice.
1: Yeah.
0: Marjorie, notice anything about me?
1: Well, here we go again.
4: Oh, it's a lovely suit, Unky.
1: Catfish green.
0: Dill pickle.
4: It gives you a wonderful figure, Uncle Mort.
1: Like a dill pickle.
0: Leroy. Well, it isn't all the suit, my dear. Most of this figure is mine.
1: Round the waist, it's all his.
0: Little jokester. The trouble is, Marjorie, the clothes I've been wearing before made me look older than I am. Now, I'm not old.
4: Oh, of course you're not.
0: I'm right in my prime. Man doesn't come into his full strength until he passes 40.
4: That's right, Unky.
0: Yes, sir. Of course, my waistline's a little large, but I'm not fat. I'm just heavy.
4: Oh, you're wonderful, Uncle Morton. We love you.
0: Well, thank you, my dear.
4: Don't we love him, Leroy?
1: I think I'll go upstairs.
0: Yes. Wash your little face for dinner.
1: I'm going out and see Bertie.
0: Great. I think I'll slip in and take a peek in the hall mirror. Couldn't see much in that paint store window. Well, that's better. I'm not being like that fellow Narcissus who kept looking at himself in the water. I've got something to look at. Why, George Gildersleeve, why don't you admit it? You're a powerhouse. Look at those shoulders. And those arms. Really a sleeveful. Yes, sir, the head of the household. The white stallion leading the white horses. The bull moose leading the mooses.
5: Hey, is Marge over here?
0: Oop, there's Bronco. I'd forgotten about him.
5: Oh, Mr. Gildersleeve.
0: Well, hello, Bronco. Marjorie, here's your little husband.
3: Oh, hello, dear.
6: Hi, honey.
4: The twins are over at your mother's and we're having dinner with Unky tonight.
0: My little family.
4: What do you have in the package?
5: Hmm? Oh, well, this. Oh, these are some scales.
0: Scales?
5: Yeah, I'm going to put them in our bedroom so I can watch my weight. I weighed myself today, Mr. Gildersleeve, and I've gained 3 pounds.
0: Well, good. You're growing.
5: Oh, that's what worries me. I got quite a shock yesterday.
0: Oh?
5: Yeah, when I dressed in the morning, I forgot to put on my belt, and I didn't notice it until noon.
0: What was holding your trousers up?
5: That's what worries me.
4: Oh, Bronco, you never look better.
0: Certainly, you're just a boy. You could use a little weight. If you're going to lead the wild horses... Hey, I mean... Be the head of a family like me, you've got to build yourself up like me.
5: Oh, no, Mr. Gildersleeve. No, just because I'm the father of twins, I'm not going to let myself go.
0: No, just a minute.
4: Oh, he's being silly, isn't he, Unky? Look at those muscles in his arms. Show him your arms, Bronco.
5: Oh, Marge.
1: Yeah, show us your muscle, Bronco.
0: No, Leroy, Bronco doesn't want to show his muscles. Wait till he grows up.
1: That buffalo's gonna get bigger?
0: Leroy, stop embarrassing your brother-in-law. He's just a boy buffalo. A boy.
4: Bronco, Bronco, remember how you used to chin yourself in the doorway?
1: Go ahead. Show us how you chin yourself.
5: No.
0: Leave him alone. If he doesn't want to chin himself, he doesn't have to.
5: Oh, I don't even know if I can do it now. But I'll try.
1: Oh, boy, look at the beef.
5: One, two, three, four.
1: Brother, look at him go.
4: Isn't he wonderful, Unky?
0: Oh, yes, yes. Show off.
5: Oh, I can only do 12. That's pretty bad.
1: Let's see you do it, Unc.
0: Me? Well...
6: Dinner's ready, Mr.
0: Gilsey! Oh, good. Dinner's ready. Let's go to the table, everybody. Time to eat.
1: Come on, Unc. Let's see you chin yourself just once.
4: Oh, Leroy, Unky can't do that.
5: Well, that's not for a fat man. I mean, not that you're fat. I mean for a large man.
0: Oh, is that so? I'm not fat. I'm just well built.
1: Go ahead, Unc.
0: All right. Stand aside. Watch this.
1: Your feet are still on the floor, Uncle.
0: Don't rush me.
1: Well, you got one foot up.
5: Hey, look out, Mr. Gildersleeve. You're breaking the door frame.
0: Could have done it, though. That wood's pretty weak.
1: Why don't we try it on the railroad bridge?
0: What's so funny, Marjorie?
4: You hunky swinging in that doorway reminds me of the day we went to the zoo.
0: Wolfer, come to the table. Bronco, you sit on the left. Marjorie over here. Leroy over there.
1: This is where we always sit.
0: Well, sit there.
1: Hey, Bronco, remember that trick you used to do when you were living here? Crawling around the back of a chair without touching the floor?
0: Leroy, Marjorie married a husband, not a performing seal.
4: Oh, I remember that trick. Bronco was the only boy at school who could do it.
0: Bertie, bring the dinner.
6: It's coming, Mr. Gildersleeve.
1: Show us how you did that one, Bronco.
5: No, I couldn't do it.
1: Sure you can.
0: Leroy, he said he couldn't. Don't you believe him?
4: Oh, go on, Bronco. You can do it.
5: Well, all right.
0: Oh, my goodness.
5: Yeah, this is pretty difficult. You've got to go around the back of the chair... without touching the floor.
0: Watch it, Bronco.
1: He's doing it. He's doing it.
4: Oh, keep your feet up, Bronco.
5: Stand back. There.
4: Oh, you did it.
1: Hooray for Bronco.
4: You wonderful Bronco.
5: It was nothing.
1: Let's see you do it, Unc.
0: No, just a minute.
4: Oh, Leroy, don't be silly. Uncle Mort couldn't begin to do that.
0: Oh, I couldn't.
5: I wouldn't try it if I were you, Mr. Gildersleeve.
0: You keep out of this. I'm the bull moose. I mean, the head of the household. I can do anything that kid can. And I can do it better, too.
1: Lad, lad, what you doing, Miss Gildersleeve?
4: He's crawling on the back of a chair.
2: What for?
0: Send back Bertie.
1: Look out, Unc. The chair's tipping. Unc, be careful.
0: Yeah. I'm all right.
1: You should have seen yourself, Unc. Like a balloon coming down.
2: Oh, Mr. Gildersleeve, you're a real comedian.
5: Don't worry about the chair, Mr. Gildersleeve. I can glue it back together.
0: The heck with the chair. Excuse me, children.
4: What about dinner, Unky? Aren't you going to eat?
0: I'm not hungry. I'm going to my room. Hall mirror. There you are, Gildersleeve. Just an old tub. Moon going down. Narcissus, you fell in the lake.
7: 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Now, let's get back to the great Gildersleeve. In the story of Snow White, the wicked queen had a mirror that told her anything she wanted to know. Up in his bedroom this morning, the water commissioner has a mirror that's telling him a few things.
0: Gildersleeve, you may as well face it. You look like a hippopotamus. A water-soaked hippopotamus. No wonder the family laughed when you couldn't chin yourself even once. When you fell off the chair trying that trick. And that bronco thinks he's smart. Well, I'm smart, too. And I'm not so fat, either, when I pull my chest up a little. Yeah, this mirror must be warped. I wonder what the family will say when I get on to breakfast. Yeah, they probably won't say anything. Probably forgotten the whole thing. Sure. Yeah, I'll just act as if nothing had happened. By George, I may bruise easily, but I heal fast.
6: Miss Gildersleeve!
0: Coming, Bertie!

0: bacon smells good.
1: Morning, Miss Gilfie.
0: Oh, good morning, Bertie.
2: Good morning, Unky. We came over to see if you're all right.
0: Yeah, I'm all right.
3: Good morning, Mr. Gildersleeve.
0: Good morning, Bronco.
4: Hiya.
0: Good morning, Leroy. Gildersleeve, you're in. It's all forgotten.
4: How's the acrobat this morning?
0: Oop. Acrobat? What do you mean?
2: Now, Leroy, you hush. Sit down, Unky.
4: I put a pillow on your chair for you, Unky.
0: I don't need it.
3: Hey, your chair in the dining room's going to be all right, Mr. Gildersleeve. I'm gluing the seat back on.
0: Yeah, that's fine, Bronco.
1: Here's your bacon and eggs, Mr. Gildersleeve.
0: Oh, thank you, Bertie.
1: You ought to have a good appetite this morning, missing your dinner last night.
0: Oh, yes.
3: Yeah, we're all sorry about last night, Mr. Gildersleeve. It was my fault.
0: Oh, no, it wasn't, Bronco. We'll just forget the whole thing. Let bygones be bygones.
3: Oh, it's mighty nice of you, Mr. Gildersleeve. You're a big man.
0: Thank you, Bronco. What a fine boy.
2: We all want to apologize, Uncle Mort. We didn't mean to. I mean, when you fell off the... If you could have seen...
3: Oh, Marge, cut it out. He couldn't help it.
2: Oh, you should have seen yourself like a balloon.
0: Excuse me.
1: Miss Gildersleeve, ain't you going to eat your bacon and eggs?
0: No, thanks, Bertie.
1: Where are you going?
0: If I can squeeze through the front door, I'm going to waddle downtown.

0: What's that old saying? Everybody loves a fat man. Well, they don't love me. And I'm not so big. Quit kidding yourself, Gildersleeve. You are, too. Well, confound it. If I can put on weight, I can take it off. Lots of people do. Those ads in the paper. Mrs. Hogtight Clune of Elbow, Indiana, loses 20 pounds in 8 days. Yeah, I'll show the family. I'll trim down. I may be a barge today, but tomorrow I'll be a speedboat. I'll bet Peavy can help me. Hello, Peavy.
1: Yeah, hello, Mr. Gildersleeve. What can I do for you this morning?
0: I want to get some reducing medicine, Peavy, for a friend of mine.
1: Oh?
0: Yeah, fine fellow, but he's a little chubby.
1: Well, I have a number of popular brands. Does your friend have any preference?
0: No, he doesn't know much about these things. Of course, neither do I.
1: Yeah, I can see that. Now, here's a very popular reducing product, Dr. Biggle's Golden Formula. It hounds the pounds away.
0: Well, I don't think my friend would care for Dr. Biggle.
1: Now, here's a preparation quite a number of people are buying, Aunt Marion's Waistline Reducer. It's very effective. They tell of one fellow who used too much and his waistline disappeared entirely.
0: Oh, my goodness.
1: He had quite a time keeping his trousers up. He finally used his wristwatch for a belt.
0: Peavy, is that story true?
1: No, but it sells a lot of merchandise.
0: Well, let's get back to my friend.
1: All right, Mr. Gildersleeve. How many pounds do you want to lose?
0: Oh, about 50 or 50. Peavy, I didn't say it was for me.
1: No, you didn't.
0: Well, all right. It is for me. But it's not that I'm overweight for my size, Peavy. I just thought I'd trim down a little.
1: Well, probably the cheapest way is to stop eating. It's very effective.
0: Yeah, I know, Peavy.
1: Now, you look at the camel. When he goes a long while without eating, his humps disappear.
0: Peavy, I'm not a camel.
1: I'm only trying to be of service. Have you tried Judge Hooker's rowing machine?
0: Say, I'd forgotten about that. Your rowing's awfully hard. Well, I'm desperate.
1: You might give the judge a call.
0: No, don't want to risk a call. The way I feel today, I could get stuck in that phone booth. I'll go right over to the judge's house and get started in that rowing machine.
1: Yeah, good luck. Don't fall overboard.
0: See you later, Peavy.
2: You're perfectly welcome to use my rowing machine, Gildy. It's here in my bedroom.
0: Well, let's get started, Judge. My position as the head of the family is at stake. I'm going to lose some weight if I have to row this thing clear to Greenland.
2: Nothing like a rowing machine, Gildy. That's how I keep my perfect 36.
0: All right, Horace.
2: Every morning a brisk turn at the oars, and then I have a pick-me-up. Half a rye bun and a beaker of Kalite water.
0: Judge, please. I haven't eaten anything since last night.
2: Oh, would you like a snack, Gildy?
0: No, thanks. Maybe those camels have an idea.
2: What was that, Gildy?
0: Nothing, Judge. Oh, brother, I'm weak. Help me into the boat.
2: Sure. Now, you're at the oars. I call my bedroom Hooker Lake.
0: Yes, yes.
2: 250 strokes on the oars will get you across. That's from Washstand Bay to Pillarslip Point.
0: All right, Judge, let me get started.
2: Left oar.
0: What's the difference? I'm rowing.
2: But you can't get across the lake unless you go straight.
0: Oh, my goodness.
2: Left oar.
0: Judge, are you in the boat with me?
2: Certainly. It's a long trip. I'm going along to keep you company.
0: Oh, brother. Going across Hooker Lake on a rowing machine with an old goat. Water Commissioner, this time you've struck bottom.
3: Eh, 246. 247. 248.
2: Left oar.
0: 200
2: and
0: left oar.
2: We're almost there, Gildy.
0: 250. Oh.
2: We made it. You rowed across Hooker Lake.
0: How do I look, Judge? Have I lost any weight?
2: Oh, I'm sure you have, Gildy. You're the picture of health.
0: Well, thanks for the use of the rowing machine, Judge.
2: But, Gildy, you're across the lake. Aren't you going to row back?
0: No, you can row it, Judge. The way I feel, I'll just catch the first breeze and fly back.

0: that you, Mr. Gilsleeve?
1: Yeah, I'm home, Bertie.
0: Mr. Gilsleeve, you look awful thin.
1: I do?
0: You feel all right?
1: You know, I feel fine, Bertie. Never felt better, in fact. Where are the children?
0: Miss Marjorie and Mr. Bronco are over at their house, and Leroy's out in the yard. You're just in time for lunch.
1: Lunch? No, I'm not going to eat, Bertie. I'm reducing.
0: You what's it?
1: Bertie, do you know that when a camel goes without food, his humps disappear? That's what I'm doing.
0: Disappear?
2: No.
1: I'm losing weight.
0: But you gotta eat. Everybody's gotta eat.
1: Well, not me, Bertie. Call Leroy. I'll sit down at the table with him, but I'm not eating.
0: Leroy! Lunch!
1: I'll sit down here at the table where he can see me when he comes in. Bertie noticed I was thinner. Leroy's bound to see it. Right, George Gildersleeve, when you set your mind to something, you do it.
3: Hello, Unky.
1: Oh, hello, my dear.
4: Hello, Mr. Gildersleeve. Having lunch, are you?
1: Well, not exactly, Bronco.
3: Hi, Unc.
1: Hello, Leroy.
3: Boy, am I hungry. Where's the food?
1: You children notice anything about me?
3: You got a spot on your necktie.
1: It's something bigger. Yeah, I mean, don't you notice something?
3: Well, I don't see anything, Unky.
4: Well, you look fine to me, Mr. Gildersleeve.
1: Children, can't you see? I've lost weight. I'm thinner. I haven't eaten anything. I've been exercising.
3: Uncle Mort, you aren't doing this because we laughed at you.
1: Well...
5: Oh, Mr. Gildersleeve, not because of us.
1: Well...
3: Gee, Unc, we didn't mean it.
1: You didn't?
3: Oh, Unky, we wouldn't have you change for anything. We love you just as you are.
5: Sure. Don't ever change, Mr. Gildersleeve.
1: Children, this touches me very deeply. I should have known that you would... Excuse me. I...
3: What's the matter, Unky?
1: I can't get up. I was going out in the kitchen for a drink of water, but now I can't move. It's my own fault. Not eating since last night. Rowing across Hooker Lake. My strength is gone. I can't get up.
4: Mr. Gildersleeve, I know why you can't get up.
1: Huh?
4: I glued the seat of your chair this morning and it wasn't dry yet.
1: Oh, stuck to the chair. My new suit.
3: Uncle Mort, I'm sorry, I can't help it. What a character.
1: Oh, the heck with it. Go ahead and laugh. Bertie, bring on the lunch.

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2: Thank you, Mr. Gildersleeve.
1: Bye, George. A man's a fool to worry about being a little chubby. Who cares? After all, it gives him a good, solid appearance. Makes him look important. Yeah, and successful.
3: You looking in the mirror again?
1: Who, me? Yeah, I wasn't looking in the hall mirror, Leroy. Just passing by and happened to glance at myself.
3: Yeah.
1: So what if I am on the chunky side? I'm the water commissioner. Takes a big man for a big job. You can't haul a freight train with a bicycle. You got to have a locomotive.
3: Yeah.
4: Are you busy, Mr. Gildersleeve?
1: No, Bronco. What is it?
4: Oh, I got trouble with the car out in front. I need some real beef.
1: Well, there. You see? When there's a big job to be done, the tune changes. All right, Bronco. Where do you need the real muscle?
4: Oh, I don't need muscle. I got my bumper locked with another car. Would you stand on it while I pull them apart?
1: That does it. Good night, folks.

0: Grave Gildersleeve is played by Willard Waterman. The show is written by John Elliott and Andy White and is transcribed. Included in the cast are Walter Tetley, Mary Lee Robb, Lillian Randolph, Earl Ross, Dick Crenna, and Dick LeGrand. Musical compositions by Jack Meekin. 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Friends, forest fires create a shameful waste which weakens America. So memorize and observe these four simple rules of forest fire prevention as advocated by Smokey Bear. 1. Crush out cigarette, cigar, and pipe ashes. 2. Break matches in two after using. 3. Drown all campfires, then stir and drown again. 4. Find out the law before using fire. Smokey says, remember, only you can prevent forest fires. Tonight, enjoy the best of Groucho on NBC.
1: 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You just heard an episode of The Great Gildersleeve, which originally aired Wednesday, August 13th, 1952, 74 years ago today. Its title, Gildy Diets Again. This episode of My Favorite Husband originally aired Friday, August 13th, 1948, 78 years ago today, titled The Charity Bazaar Kissing Booth.
2: We present My Favorite Husband, a new series based on Isabel Scott Rorick's gay, sophisticated Mr. and Mrs. Cugat, starring Lucille Ball with Richard Denning. Ten years ago, polo-playing George Cugat married debutante Elizabeth Elliott. It was a beautiful wedding, and of course, every wedding has its pranksters. Friends of the bride and groom who do cute little things to launch the marriage with a laugh.
3: Hey, Corey, I tied the just married sign in the tin cans on back of the car.
4: Fine, Norman. I drained the gas tank to kind of slow him up a little. What did you do, Ed?
5: I've taken off the wheels.
4: Good. Now help me lift the hood, you guys.
3: What are you going to do, Corey?
4: They won't need it. Let's take out the motor.
2: Well, it was all in the spirit of fun, and no one really got mad. George didn't.
6: Oh, I got a big kick out of it. I laughed and slapped Corey on the back with a jack handle.
2: And Liz thought it was a lot of fun.
7: Oh, it was jolly. We had a lovely honeymoon right in front of the house.
2: Well, that was 10 years ago. Now the Cugats are just George and Liz, still happy, two people who live together and like it. There's the suburban home of the Cugats, that big brick one with the two chimneys silhouetted against the afternoon sky. Wonder what's going on inside. Don't see George around anywhere. Oh, he's probably still at the bank. But Liz is home. There she is in the kitchen with Katie, the maid. What's this? Liz Cugat wearing an apron and cooking.
7: Careful taking it out of the oven, Katie.
8: Oh, I'm being careful, Mrs. Cugat.
7: Oh, I'm so proud, Katie. It's a beautiful cake, and I made it all by myself.
8: Oh, it is beautiful, Mrs. Cugat. But look at the lump in the middle.
7: Yes. Katie, you don't suppose...
8: What, Mrs. Cugat?
7: I haven't seen the cat for the past hour.
8: It couldn't be the cat, ma'am. It doesn't have a tail.
7: Maybe the shortening wasn't short enough.
8: That's when the lump seems to be going down. I think it's settling.
9: Katie, I think we had a blowout.
8: Oh, it just dropped a little. Nothing a new cake won't fix.
9: Oh, Katie, now what am I going to contribute to the charity bazaar tonight? Look at that cake.
8: Well, maybe you can make it into something useful, ma'am, like a lampshade.
9: Oh, dear, not only my cake is a failure, but my fudge, too. Have you ever seen such fudge, Katie?
8: Oh, too bad we didn't know how it was going to turn out. We could have patched that crack in the driveway.
9: Well, when I go to the bazaar tonight, I'm determined to take something I made all by myself. Now, what can I make that's sure to turn out all right? I know.
8: What, Mrs. Cougar?
9: I'll buy something at the store.
8: You always go to so much trouble for these charity bazaars, Mrs. Cougar. And what do they do with the money they take in?
9: Well, the money from this particular bazaar is going to the old folks' home.
8: Oh, the old folks' home. Mm-hmm. Well, that's nice. What are you going to buy them?
9: Well, we've been talking about a dance floor. Didn't seem practical. We'll probably just give them the money.
8: Oh, that's a much better plan.
9: Yes, and they can go out and dance. Hello, George.
6: Liz, what are you doing down here at the bank?
9: Oh, George, something terrible has happened.
6: Oh, now take it easy, darling. Here, sit down. Now, what's the trouble?
9: My cake dropped.
6: Oh. Did anyone kill?
9: George Cougott, this is no laughing matter. I've had nothing but bad luck today. I baked a cake for the bazaar and it fell. I made fudge and it turned to concrete. I went shopping. I bought a couple of nice cakes and a lot of candy. And now I'm right back where I started.
6: Why? What happened?
9: I left everything on the bus.
6: Darling, you're such a scatterbrain. Sometimes I think you'd forget your head if it weren't fastened on.
9: Well, that would be one way to lose weight. I couldn't eat between meals.
6: And your hats would sit a lot lower, too.
9: Oh, George, what am I going to do? I want to contribute something to the bazaar.
6: Honey, why don't you go home and have Katie bake a cake and make some candy and everything will be fine.
9: Well, there's one thing about my cooking. It's always good when Katie does it. Oh, George, why am I such a misfit in the kitchen? Why can't I cook?
6: Oh, Liz, don't talk like that. I think you cook very well. You make delicious peanut butter sandwiches.
9: Thank you. And I'm pretty good at slicing watermelon, too.
6: Well, you'd better run along, darling. I've got to finish checking this money.
9: All right, dear. Uh-oh. I think you've got a counterfeit bill in there, George.
6: A counterfeit bill? Which one?
9: The one right there with Monopoly written across it.
6: Go home.
8: How many cakes shall I bake, Mrs. Cougar?
9: Two cakes, Katie, and a couple of pounds of candy.
8: All right, ma'am, but we could have saved a lot of time if I'd done it in the first place.
9: I know. I just wanted to try my hand.
8: Well, it seems to me, Mrs. Cougar, that every time you try your hand, you put your foot in it.
9: Hello?
10: Hello? Liz?
9: Yes, this is she.
10: This is Mrs. Medwick, dear. Oh. Chairwoman of the bazaar.
9: Oh, yes, Mrs. Medwick.
10: But I'm just calling to ask a great favor of you. I need a girl to run a booth for me tonight.
9: Run a booth? Oh, Mrs. Medwick, I'd be more than happy to run a booth for you. I haven't had much success with my baking or candy making today, and if you'd put me in charge of a booth, I'd feel I was doing my part.
10: Splendid, dear. We'll have plenty of cakes and oodles of candy anyway, and this particular booth requires a special product.
9: Which booth will I be in?
10: The kissing booth.
9: Oh.
10: You'll sell them for 50 cents each.
9: Oh, I don't know, Mrs. Medwick. I'm terrific in the house, but I haven't had much experience outside.
10: Now, Liz, you said you wanted to help, and we do need you. It won't be a bit difficult. Oh, we'll be more than pleased if you take in, say, $200.
9: $200? That's 400 kisses.
10: Now, Liz, think of the old folks.
9: 400 kisses, and I'll be one of the old folks.
10: Anything for charity, Liz. Oh, and now maybe you can recommend a good man for the booth.
9: A man for the booth?
10: Yes. We decided to have a man in the kissing booth, too. For us girls, you know.
9: Oh, yes. Well,
11: Corey Cartwright. He's the one for that job. He's a bachelor, and I read in the paper he's very good at kissing.
10: In the paper about Corey?
11: Mm-hmm.
10: Really? A scandal of some kind, dear?
11: No, he took a half-page ad. You can probably reach him through my husband. George will know where he is.
10: Thank you, Liz, dear. I'll call George right away. Goodbye.
11: Goodbye, Mrs. Kiswick, Medwick. Katie, you won't have to bother with the cakes or candy. Mrs. Medwick has assigned me to the kissing booth tonight.
8: Oh? Well, you look worried, ma'am.
11: I am. I don't know how Mr. Cougat's going to take the news.
8: Well, there's nothing wrong with working in the booth, Mrs. Cougat. I did it once at our high school carnival.
11: Was it a kissing booth?
8: Not exactly, ma'am. They threw baseballs at me.
11: Well, the kissing booth is different. They throw lips at you. I'm afraid Mr. Cougat will fly into a jealous rage when he hears about it.
8: Mr. Cougat in a rage? Oh, that doesn't sound like the mister at all. He's kind and gentle. Remember the mouse traps he bought? The kind that don't kill the mice, just make a noise like a cat to scare them.
11: You don't know Mr. Cougat like I do, Katie. Before we were married, our friend Jimmy Paterno just tried to hold my hand one day, and George just lost his temper completely. Stamped his foot on the ground, put his hands in his pockets, and said, "All right for you."
8: I've heard stronger words than that on Guy Lombardo records.
4: Come on, George.

0: true, I am now a dignified, respectable banker. But allow your memory to take you back to our wild school days. I was the boy they nicknamed Devil Breath.
1: George, that title had nothing to do with your ability. You got it the night you kissed Myra Ponson, me, down at the beach. She was smoking a cigarette, and you had been siphoning gas.
0: Yeah, I can still hear Myra saying, "Do it again," as we rode away in the ambulance.
1: Aren't built for this kind of work, George. Your lips are too thin.
0: Well, your lips are too fat.
1: Those are my shock absorbers for kissing on bumpy roads.
0: Corey, you're just burned up because I got the job.
1: All right, George, just forget about it. It's all right with me if you want to break up your home. Or have you told Liz?
0: No, I haven't told Liz yet, but I will as soon as I get home. And Liz won't mind. It's for charity.
1: Okay, George. I hear it's nice this time of year in Reno.
0: Oh, you always try to stir me up, but I'm not the least bit worried about Liz. Why, Liz and I don't know the meaning of jealous.
1: Okay, George. Be gay, be happy. There's so little time left.
0: Oh, Corey, you can't worry me. I know Liz won't get sore. Why should she? It's for charity. Oh, Corey, you can't worry me. Light my cigar for me, will you? I can't take my eyes off the road.
1: Sure, I'll light your cigar, George. You sure you aren't just a little worried?
0: Not the least bit.
1: Then take that fountain pen out of your mouth.

0: Oh, waiting for me, honey?
1: Yes, George, there's something I want to talk to you about. Sit down.
0: All right, dear. What's on your mind?
1: The charity bazaar tonight.
0: Oh, yes, the charity bazaar.
1: Mm-hmm.
0: Now, if you don't want to go, Liz, it's perfectly all right. I could just go over with Corey.
1: Oh, no, I'm going, George, but I thought perhaps you'd like to stay home because those bazaars bore you so much.
0: Well, I won't be bored tonight.
1: Oh?
0: Well, in fact, I'm going to have a booth.
1: Oh, well, that's fine. So am I.
0: Oh, you are? Which booth will you be in?
1: Oh, just one of the booths. You know, one of the wooden ones with a little awning.
0: Oh, those are nice booths.
1: Mm-hmm. Yeah. Which booth will you be in?
0: Oh, one of the wooden ones with a little awning. Those are the booths, aren't they?
1: Yes, they are. What will you be selling?
0: Things.
1: What kind of things?
0: Oh, things. With the tin foil and ribbons. Well, you know, things. What are you selling?
1: Stuff.
0: Stuff? What kind of stuff?
1: Things.
0: Oh, they're nice.
1: Yes. Charity bazaars are fun, aren't they? Everyone doing something for charity. Selling taffy and hot dogs and operating dart games and the kissing booths and...
0: Yes, I think it's wonderful the way people give up their time to sell popcorn and bake cakes, knit socks, and work in the kissing booths.
1: I wonder who's going to be in the kissing booth tonight. What noble, generous woman for the sake of her community has donated her time and lipstick to help this worthy cause.
0: I understand a man's going to be in the kissing booth, too.
1: Oh?
0: Some staunch citizen, a charitable soul who will suffer through it to help others.
1: George, I'm going to be in the kissing booth.
0: You are?
1: Now control yourself, George.
0: Liz, I'm going to be in the kissing booth, too. I was afraid of you being angry.
1: Darling, this is wonderful. We'll be together. You were afraid to tell me for fear I'd be jealous, and I was afraid to tell you for the same reason. But there's no need for it.
0: No, none at all, because neither of us is jealous. We won't care who kisses who, will we? It's all for charity.
1: All for charity. I don't care how many old ladies you kiss.
0: What about the young ladies?
1: Oh, there probably won't be any young ones, just old ones.
0: Oh. Well, I imagine there'll be quite a few old men there, too. You can kiss all the old men you like.
1: All for charity. We aren't jealous, are we, George?
0: Of course not. All for charity.
1: George.
0: Yes, Liz?
1: Kiss me.
0: Now?
1: Right now. Charity begins at home.

0: You are listening to My Favorite Husband, starring Lucille Ball with Richard Denning. This is the story of Mr. and Mrs. Cougott, of George and Liz, who tonight find themselves partners in a kissing booth at the charity bazaar. George will delight the ladies, and Liz will delight the men. Both have assured each other that there will be no jealousy. There they are, standing in the kissing booth, waiting for customers. Uh-oh, here comes one. Uh-oh, no, that's their friend, Corey Cartwright.
1: George, Liz, what are you doing in there?
2: I'm in the business, too, Corey.
1: Oh. Well, haven't they overlooked something, George?
3: Overlooked what, Corey?
1: Well, I see the sign, Kisses 50 Cents. Naturally, that means Liz. Where's the nickel sign for you?
3: My kisses are the same price.
2: Would you like to be my first customer, Corey?
1: Oh, Liz, I couldn't kiss you. It wouldn't be fair to George.
2: Well, you can buy one from him, too, if you like.
1: Well, it isn't that, Liz. You like George now, but if I kissed you, well, grape juice is all right until you've tasted champagne.
2: Then I can't sell you a kiss?
1: No, Liz, let's not make old George unhappy now. Dad's getting along.
3: Corey, I am not getting old. You can count my gray hairs on one hand.
2: Oh, really, dear? Let me see. Which hand are they on?
1: George, what are you staring at? Oh, a customer for Liz. You aren't getting burned up, are you, George?
3: Oh, don't be silly, Corey.
1: I'll just step to one side. Hello.
3: Hello. I was talking to the girl, if you don't mind. The sign says for 50 cents I can kiss you. Is that right?
2: That's right.
3: Any limit on the number of kisses I can buy?
2: Not that I know of.
3: Well. Now, are we going to have fun or are we going to have fun?
2: Well, I hope no one's waiting up for you.
3: Shall we proceed?
4: Well, it's getting late. Guess we'd better close up.
3: Close up? Hey, wait a minute. I got $8 I want to spend.
4: Well, go spend your $8 on Coca-Cola.
3: I would, only my swimming pool's full of water right now.
1: What's the matter, George? Jealous?
4: Certainly not, Corey.
3: Don't feel slighted, Georgie. I'll give you something to keep your little hands busy. Here, you can hold my hot dog.
2: George Cougar, you should be ashamed of yourself. After all, it's for charity.
1: Mm-hmm. Look what's coming over here.
5: Well, kisses 50 cents. Oh, do I get to kiss you, you great big beautiful man?
1: No, you have to kiss the fellow in the booth.
3: Corey, she was talking to me.
1: I'm running a special today, miss. The first one's free, and the next two are for nothing.
3: This is my customer, Corey. How many would you like, miss? They're just chock full of goodness.
5: I'll take a lot of them. I'm such a charitable person.
2: We're just closing.
3: Liz. Liz, you should be ashamed of yourself. After all, it's for charity. Well, I'm glad you feel that way, fella. Shall we get started on my $8, lady?
4: We're just closing.
5: I don't understand this. I came over here to do something for charity.
2: Join the Salvation Army.
3: Say, miss, as one would-be customer to the other, may I make a suggestion?
5: What?
3: I'll give you 50 cents and you kiss me, then you give me 50 cents and I kiss you. We ain't gonna get nowhere here.
1: Well, it's been 2 hours and I see the kissing booth is still going strong. How much have you taken in, Liz?
2: Not a dime. Every time a man comes up, George interferes. He got violent with the last one.
3: Violent? Liz, what do you mean violent? I accidentally knocked his ice cream cone out of his hand.
2: Right into his face.
1: How much money have you taken in, George?
3: Nothing. Every time a woman comes up, Liz asks me if my upper plate's staying in all right.
1: Oh, are you still having trouble with that?
3: Corey, you know I don't wear one.
1: Oh, of course. It's the lower, of course. I'm only kidding, but I do bear tidings from Mrs. Medwick. You being a banker, she wants you to come over and help her tally some receipts.
3: But I can't leave Liz. I mean, the booth. The booth needs me.
1: Come along, George. The booth could lose just as much money without you.
3: Well, all right. I'll be right back, Liz.
2: All right, George.
6: Hello there.
2: Oh, hello.
6: I frightened you. Oh, I'm sorry. It really isn't my fault. This is the only face I've got.
2: Well, there's nothing wrong with your face.
6: No, I have nice features. They're just thrown together hideously.
2: I don't believe I've ever met you before.
6: Oh, my name's Leonard Estabrook.
2: Oh, are you any relation to Helen Estabrook?
6: Well, I'm her husband.
2: Why are you whispering?
6: We were married secretly, and she doesn't want anyone to know yet.
2: How long have you been married?
6: 27 years. I've been circling you all evening trying to get up courage to come over and talk to you. I circle everybody. And you know what?
2: What?
6: I get awfully dizzy.
2: Well, then, why do you circle people?
6: I like to get dizzy. I don't drink. Getting dizzy is my only vice. Do you have any vices?
2: I eat crackers in bed.
6: That's a strange way to get dizzy. Are you really selling kisses for 50 cents?
2: Well, that's the general idea.
6: If I gave you 50 cents, would you kiss me?
2: Well, yes.
6: Goodness.
2: What's wrong, Mr. Estabrook?
6: All I have with me is a penny. Could you give me a penny's worth?
2: The rules, Mr. Estabrook, 50 cents. Besides, my husband's very jealous. He hasn't allowed me to kiss anybody all evening.
6: Oh, you're married.
2: Yes.
6: I don't blame your husband for being jealous. You're very beautiful. I wish I were as beautiful as you. But then I guess it wouldn't help.
2: It wouldn't?
6: No. I don't have the figure to go with it. My legs are skinny, but you can't tell it to look at me because I disguise them.
2: Well, how do you disguise them?
6: I wear trousers. Well, if you won't give me a kiss for a penny, I guess I'll just have to scrape up the difference. I wish I could look on the ground and find a 49-cent piece.
3: Liz, how was business while I was gone?
2: Take a look in the cash drawer.
3: The cash drawer?
2: Mm-hmm.
3: One, two, three, five. Liz, $5.
2: Mm-hmm. I'd have made more, only two of them were twins, and they sneaked one in on me.
3: They all kissed you on the cheek, of course.
2: I don't know, I had my eyes closed.
7: George, old boy, Corey Cartwright comes with joyous news.
3: Oh, what could be good news?
7: Well, after you left, I had a little talk with Mrs. Medwick, and it's all fixed up.
3: Oh, you mean Liz and I can leave?
7: Nearly correct, old boy. You can leave. You've been transferred to the saltwater taffy booth.
3: Yeah, but what about Liz?
2: Oh, I'll be all right, George. You go ahead and sell the saltwater taffy. You look kind of pale. The sea air will be good for you.
3: Mrs. Medwick. Oh, Mrs. Medwick.
8: George, why aren't you in the taffy booth?
3: I'm afraid it's too much work for me to handle alone. I'm going to need some help. I'm just swamped.
8: Swamped? I don't see a soul in front of the booth.
3: Well, business is so good, I had to turn them away. Oh, they're really buying that taffy. Eating it up like candy.
8: I don't know who I can get to help you, George.
3: How about Liz? Yes, Liz. Why didn't I think of her before? Oh, she's marvelous at selling candy. Very experienced at it, too.
8: She is?
3: Oh, of course. Have you ever heard of Martha Washington chocolates?
8: Oh, yes.
3: Well, Liz eats them all the time. Taffy. Get your saltwater taffy. Nice, sticky, gooey, lumpy saltwater taffy.
2: Hello, George.
3: Well, Liz, what are you doing here?
2: Mrs. Medwick told me to come over. Said you were rushed and needed help.
3: Oh, indeed I do.
2: Well, where are all the customers?
3: Oh, they're around. Oh, here comes one now.
6: Hello.
2: Oh, hello, Mr. Estabrook.
6: I have 26 cents now. I found a quarter.
2: You did? Where?
6: In an old pair of pants on an old man.
2: Well, now you're only short 24 cents.
6: Yes, and I'm going to get it. Don't leave till I get back.
2: Where are you going?
6: Chicago. I know a man there who has 24 cents. You wait for me.
3: So that's Helen Estabrook's husband.
4: They say he isn't quite all there.
2: Oh, he's all there, George. There's just something wrong with what's there.
4: Well, Liz, here we are together in a booth again.
2: Only this time it's a candy booth.
4: Yes. Fate certainly does work in wondrous ways.
2: Yes, fate certainly does. Of course, your little talk with Mrs. Medwick helped some.
4: Oh, how'd you know?
2: I went over to ask for the same thing, and you'd just left.
4: You were going to ask to come over here with me?
2: Yes. I love you, George. Wherever you go, I want to go, too.
4: You know, Liz, there's not too much difference between this candy booth and the kissing booth.
2: No. I guess it's all in the way you use it.
1: George? Liz? Hey, George, Liz, what's the matter with you guys? This is the kissing booth over here.

0: George.
1: Yes, Liz.
0: Are you asleep, Tutti Frutti?
1: Tutti Frutti? When did you give me that name?
0: Just now. Don't you think it's cute?
1: Beautiful. I'll have my business cards reprinted tomorrow. Tutti Frutti Cougat, the sweetest banker in town.
0: I'm glad you like my little pet names, George. Tutti Frutti.
1: What do you want? Turnip blossom.
0: Do you love me more than anything else in the whole world?
1: Yes, darling. I love you more than anything else in the whole world.
0: If I were in the path of an oncoming truck, would you dash out and save me?
1: How big a truck?
0: George.
1: I'd save you, honey.
0: George.
1: Shh. George is asleep.
0: What?
1: I'm his friend, Tutti Frutti.
0: Oh. Did you see the devil's food cake I made this morning?
1: Yeah, I saw it, Liz.
0: What'd you think of it?
1: It looked like the devil.
0: Oh, I meant to tell you something. Remember tonight at the bazaar when you came back to the kissing booth and saw $5 in the drawer?
1: I'd rather not discuss it.
0: I didn't kiss anybody. That was my money. You know?

0: 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Here's the Cisco Kid. This episode originally aired Tuesday, August 13th, 1957, 69 years ago today. Its title, Dynamite in the River.
1: Here's adventure. Here's romance. Here's the famous Robin Hood of the Old West.
2: Cisco, the sheriff, he is getting closer.
3: This way, Pancho Barbaro.
1: The Cisco Kid.

0: When you make out that shopping list this week, don't forget these six important words.
1: Tut, tut, nothing but butternut bread.
0: You can have happier, healthier meals when there's plenty of butternut on the table. Those fresh, white, even-looking slices just seem to encourage the appetites and praise from the family, too. 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You can tell from those expressions all around the table and those comments. And say, pack butternut bread sandwiches in those lunch boxes, naturally. You'll see how butternut stays so fresh and tender, so extra long. So good with any sandwich filler. So buy a loaf this week. 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No guess, no squeeze, no doubt.

0: Cisco Kid in our exciting story, Dynamite in the River. Silver City, a shipping point for the nearby Chino mines and the livestock ranches, is a business center of southeast New Mexico. Founded in 1870 as a small Spanish settlement, then called San Vicente de la Cienega, Silver City became the seat of Grant County in 1874. Those were the days when the great 12 and 14 horse teams hauled ore and bullion into Silver City from the mines in the Mogollons. And one of the strangest plots ever hatched in the brain of an outlaw was the result of the holdup of one of these teams. As our story opens, two men are crouched behind some boulders about a mile out of Silver City.
1: They'll be right along now, Luke. Better get on these masks.
2: I reckon we have, Mitch.
1: Yeah. You sure you brought that dynamite?
2: I told you twice, Mitch. It's in my saddlebags along with plenty of fuse and caps. Don't be so blasted anxious.
1: I can't help being anxious. There'll be a good many $1,000 worth of ore with that team. I don't want nothing to slip.
2: Nothing will. Yeah, but to change the course of the Gila River to cover up
1: now,
2: all
1: just
2: that
1: leave
2: ore...
1: leave it to me, Luke. They'll never think of looking underwater for it. And when they get sick of hunting around, we'll get it and leave the country. Hey, get ready. Here comes the team.
2: Who's that riding shotgun escort?
1: It's that loudmouth Sam Hoolan. He's always hanging around the sheriff. One shot from us and he'll ride for his life.
2: How about that driver?
1: I'll fire a shot over his head. And if he goes for his gun after that, you get him plumb center.
2: All right.
3: Stop them horses!
2: He's reaching for his gun.
1: Then pull him, Luke.
2: Got him.
1: You sure did.
3: Hey, what's under him? My children, it's a hold up.
2: Hey, maybe I better get Sam, too.
3: Yeah.
1: Oh, let him go, Luke.
2: But he'll tell the sheriff.
1: Even so, the sheriff can't prove a thing. Now get up in the driver's seat and grab them reins. And we'll head for the...

0: Only this one blasted box of gold among all the rest of that cargo in the wagon.
1: This gold is worth plenty, Luke. Now, see that little cave on the cliffside just ahead of you?
0: Yeah?
1: We'll put the box in there out of sight. Steady now. She's heavy. All right. Let her down. Now, come on. We'll set this here dynamite and touch her off.
0: And the course of the river will be changed over here.
1: It sure will, after the landslide blocks it off over in the channel it's in now. In fact, I reckon this here channel used to be the original one. Something happened to turn the river over yonder.
0: It makes no difference as long as that box of gold is well hid.
1: It sure will be under the river. Now, this is the place right here. Set off that dynamite under this big rock. It'll start the earth sliding.
0: All right. Hey, what'll we do with the team after this?
1: Nothing. Just ride away and leave it. Come on, Luke. Light that fuse.
0: Yep.
1: Now, let's get out of here. I want to be about ready to go up.
0: Yeah, just about, I'd say. Look at that earth slide. Yeah, and look at it change the course of the river. Hey, you was right, Mitch. That box ore won't never be found down under that water.
1: Let's go and take a look into the old channel, Luke. Then we'll ride on back to Silver City. We're going to have some fun out of this. Might even offer the sheriff our services.
0: Yeah. Why not? Let's do it.
2: Cisco, Cisco, look.
3: Look at what, Pancho?
2: Over across the river. Big wagon team over there and got no driver.
3: Yeah, you are right, Chico. The team has no driver. We'll ford the river and go and see that team. Well, Santos, for the...
2: Hold up. What's the matter now, Cisco? What's the matter?
3: The river. Huh? It's gone into another channel, amigo. And very recently, too.
2: Yeah, a little water down there in this channel.
3: See.
2: We get out of here, Cisco. I'm finding maybe ghosts change that river.
3: No, ghosts, nothing.
2: No ghosts?
3: The reason for the change is right there, Pancho.
2: Where's the change?
3: A big slide of earth blocked the river, so it had to find another channel. The question is...
2: Si.
3: What started that earth slide? There's been no rain for weeks.
2: Maybe a little earthquake started.
3: Perhaps. But you and I were near enough so we would have felt the tremor. However, it's no concern of ours, amigo. We'll ford the river. Up, Diablo, come on.
2: Go, Lobo, into the river.
3: I am more interested in why that big team is out here all by itself.
2: Pants and a single driver.
3: No one in sight anywhere. Oh, Diablo.
2: Ho, Lobo.
3: Sign on the big wagon says Silver City Express.
2: We're on the way to Silver City, Cisco. Why don't we do drive the wagon there?
3: I think it would be a good idea, Pancho.
2: Uh-huh.
3: This may be a runaway.
2: A runaway?
3: See, I'll take a look up into the boot and... Madre mía. Someone was shot, Pancho, and not long ago.
2: It's bad, Cisco. What we do?
3: We'll take the team to Silver City and report this to the sheriff.
4: Hey, there, Sheriff, and two murdering scoundrels. Start shooting.
5: Make way, Sam. Now hold your fire.
2: We not got to go to the sheriff, Cisco. The sheriff, he come to us.
4: That's him, Sheriff. There, the two started running when I fired into him.
3: I do not know what the hombre is talking about, Señor Sheriff. Neither he nor anyone else has fired on us for quite some time.
2: We not the murdering scoundrels, neither.
6: Who are you two?
3: I am called the Cisco Kid.
6: What's that? You're Cisco?
3: And this is mi compañero, Pancho.
6: You are the Cisco Kid at that. Now that I get a second look at you.
4: That don't make no difference, Sheriff. Cisco could be the killer as well as somebody else.
3: You seem bound to pin something on us we did not do, hombre.
2: Very soon we get sick from that and mad.
3: Suppose you explain what this is all about, Señor Sheriff.
6: Yeah, I'll do that, Cisco. Back in Silver City at my office. I ain't saying you two are the ones that stole the ore and killed that driver of this here wagon.
3: So that is what happened.
4: You know, blame well it is, Cisco. Let me put the handcuffs on him, Sheriff. Let me do it.
3: I would not try it if I were you, hombre.
6: I wish you'd keep your mouth shut, Sam. Quit that blabbing all the time. As I was saying, I ain't sure it's you two, Cisco. Far as I know, it could have been you two. I'll trouble you to hand over...

0: Well, if that ain't a good one. The sheriff holding the Sisto kid for that job.
1: Yeah, it sure is funny. Only thing makes this funnier would be to have him convict Sisko of the job.
0: Yeah, and send him up, huh?
1: Yeah.
0: Yeah, I'd like that to happen too, Luke.
1: If there's anything we can do to help it on.
0: I don't believe there is, but we'll call in at the sheriff's office and offer our help.
1: But if he's got Sisko there...
0: We ain't supposed to know anything about that. And if we offer our help, it'll throw any possible suspicion off on us. Come on, let's go in.
2: The thing is this, Sisko. What do you two hombres want?
0: Me and Luke here heard about the holdup and the killing, Sheriff.
1: Yeah, and we come in to say if you need any help, just call on us.
3: He don't need you two, not me around.
0: You sure ain't any help, Sam.
3: Well, by thunder...
0: All right. Now cut it out, you hear me?
2: One more remark out of you, Sam Hoolan, and out of here you go.
3: But, Sheriff, these two good for nothing...
2: Shut up, blast it.
3: All right.
2: Much obliged for offering, boys. Right now, I don't need any help. If I do, I'll call on you.
1: You do that, Sheriff.
0: Say, ain't that the Sisko kid, Sheriff?
2: Yeah, that's right.
0: You ain't holding him, are you?
2: Maybe I am. Maybe I ain't. Run along now, boys.
1: Yeah, sure, Sheriff.
0: Well, if you need us, you know where to find us.
4: Who are those two hombres, Senor Sheriff?
2: Oh, just a couple of roustabouts. Live in the cabin on the Mesa side of town.
3: Yeah, I bet they never offered their services to a sheriff before.
5: They look like tough hombres to Pancho.
4: What do they do around this town?
2: Yeah, not much of anything, Sisko.
3: They gamble when they got any money.
4: You seemed surprised, Sheriff, when they walked in here.
2: Yeah, maybe I was. Never expected them to make an offer like that. Anyway, we're getting off the subject here. As I was saying, Sisko, the thing is, why was you and your partner over in this county?
5: Fine to tell you, Sheriff. We like to ride around.
4: See, that is true, Senor Sheriff. We seldom stay in one place for long. We like to see new places. We like to meet different people.
3: There you are, Sheriff, if that ain't a good lead for you. They don't dare to stay in one place long.
5: Pancho like to take a big punch at you, hombre.
4: Pay no attention to him, Pancho. He's not worth it.
3: Is that so? Well, now, by...
2: Shut up, Sam. Shut up. Maybe you got a point there. Sisko, I'm going to have to lock you and your partner up overnight while I give this matter some more thought.
4: No, Sheriff, you are not going to lock us up.
3: I'll tend to him, Sheriff. I'll draw my gun and march him to the cell.
4: Hombre, I believe you are a bag of wind.
3: Why, you can't...
4: And I intend to find out...
6: Right now! Quit that!
4: I will take that gun!
5: Well, Sisko! Hey, you, Sheriff, not to draw the gun!
4: Now, the tables are turned, eh? Into this closet, hombre. Come on, you too, Sheriff.
6: Break that, Miss Sisko!
4: Pancho and I are going to help you solve this case. But we can help you better with you and this loud one out of the way for a while.
5: Sisko say go into the closet. You go into the closet. There, Sisko. But they're not staying there long. They break out easy.
4: Let them break out, Pancho. I have no wish to put the sheriff in jail. Now, let us go find those two hombres who were just in here. I have reason to talk to them.

0: Ain't that grub ready yet, Luke?
1: Yeah, we'll be as soon as I fry this salt pork a little more.
0: I'll put some more wood in the stove. You need a good hot fire to cook with, and I'm hungry.
1: Only sheriff's office gave you an appetite, eh, Mitch?
0: Don't know when I ever enjoyed anything more.
1: Same here. I wonder if that sheriff's going to charge Cisco with a job.
0: I don't know. Hey, here comes somebody.
2: See, hombre. Pancho and I are glad to find you at home.
3: Glad you leave the door open for us, hombres.
4: Hey, go on, get out of here.
0: Hey, wait a minute, Luke. Hey, Cisco, did the sheriff let you two go?
2: That is beside the point, hombre. I came here to ask you a few questions. I intend to ask them now.
0: We ain't saying a thing.
2: When you came to the sheriff's office, I noticed dried mud on your boots.
0: And what of it?
2: Dried mud in this country and at this time of year is most unusual.
3: Well, we wonder about that, hombres.
2: See, we wonder just where you could have walked in mud.
0: What do you mean by that?
2: My remark is clear enough. Perhaps you walked in a riverbed just emptied of its water.
0: Why, you buzzard! Come on, Luke, let's get him.
4: Yeah, give him this pen a hot fat right in the face.
5: Drop that, hombre.
4: Watch it, Pancho.
3: No, no, not this one, a bomb.

And with a pan of boiling fat in the hands of the villainous Luke, Sisko and Pancho are in serious trouble. In just a moment, we'll return to the Sisko Kid.

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0: Now back to the Cisco Kid and our exciting story, Dynamite in the River. After Cisco and Pancho locked the sheriff and the loud-talking Sam Hoolan in a closet of the sheriff's office, they hurried to the cabin of the outlaws Mitch Case and Luke Bisbee. Cisco wanted to question the two men after having seen dried mud on their boots. But the outlaws rushed our friends, Luke Bisbee grabbing a pan of boiling fat from the stove. No.
1: Drop that pan.
2: He threw hot fat on Pancho.
1: Now if I can have it, Pancho.
3: You maverick, Cisco.
2: Gracias, Cisco. Hombre, drop the pan.
1: Careful not to slip in that fat, Pancho.
2: I'm tired to try not to slip, Cisco.
3: Come on, Luke. We'll throw these two out of this cabin.
1: You will try, hombre. But that is as far as you will get.
3: I'll take care of the fat one.
2: You'll not take care of nothing, hombre.
1: Look out, Pancho. The floor is slippery.
2: And look out, Cisco.
4: Sheriff.
3: Arrest the Cisco Kid, Sheriff.
4: What I'm about to do, Luke. You, Cisco, get your hands up.
1: Sheriff, I hate to disappoint you again, but I must. Just a little push on that grease on the floor like this.
4: Show me, Hot Toast. This floor's slippery.
3: Hey, don't grab me, Sheriff.
2: I'll hold them. Everybody down the floor now.
1: Out the door, Pancho, quickly.
2: Here, Cisco.
1: We'll go to our horses, amigo.
2: Why they run away, Cisco?
1: I want those two to think we have run away, Chico. We'll be watching from close at hand.
2: What for?
1: So that when they leave, if they leave, we can trail them. From that mud on their boots, I have an idea. They know something about that robbery and murder.
4: Blast it all. This confounded grease.
3: Yeah, I got it over me too, Sheriff. What do you hombres mean by having this cabin floor covered with grease?
5: Now, shut up, Sam.
3: Don't you tell me to shut up or I'll...
5: You'll what?
3: Well, you'll find out.
4: Oh, keep that trap closed, Sam. I swear I don't know why I let you hang around with me.
5: Instead of talking, Sheriff, seems to me you ought to be out chasing down that Cisco Kid.
4: I'll get after him in due course of time, if I find it necessary.
5: What do you mean, if you find it necessary? Him and his partner come here to rob us.
4: Now, just why should they do that, Luke? You hombres don't look rich to me.
3: Yeah, and why'd you come to the sheriff's office?
5: To offer our help. He was right there and heard it.
3: Mighty strange, I call it.
4: Yeah, it is. When you never did a thing like that before, either of you.
5: We never had no reason to go to your office before, Sheriff.
4: Seems to me I recall a couple of times you might have offered to join a posse and didn't.
5: Look, Sheriff, what are you trying to say?
4: When it's time to have my say, I won't have to try.
5: He'll be telling us next we was connected with that holdup and murder.
3: Well?
5: Sam, I got a great mind to slug
3: you. No, you better not try.
4: And no fighting, understand? Come on, Sam. We'll go along. But I may want to talk some more to you two later on.
5: You ought to shot down Sam Hoolan when we had the chance, Mitch.
6: Maybe, but it's too late now. What we'd better do is get out of this town for a few days.
5: That's just what I was thinking.
6: Sheriff's beginning to get a little bit suspicious.
5: He sure is.
6: Well, we'll get started right away, Luke, and we'll ride out past the river just to make sure the water's staying in the new channel.

0: Johnson, I'd like to sit in the saddle, Cisco.
1: I'm sorry, amigo.
0: Oh, the first time Pancho ever sat down in hot fat. Pancho, hope it's the last time.
1: For your sake, I hope so, Pancho.
0: Oh.
1: Perhaps a blanket in that saddle would help, eh?
0: Pancho, ride this way and stand up in the stirrups.
1: As you will, Chico.
0: Oh.
1: You can dismount and wait for me here if you want.
0: No. Pancho, go with you, Cisco. Pancho always go with you. Only thing, Pancho and I can sit down much.
1: Before long, we may find out that those hombres ahead of us are up to.
0: We are near the river again, Cisco.
1: See, over the same trail we came in.
0: And I can see the hombres now.
1: Well, just to be on the safe side, we will stop here. Oh, they have hold.
0: Oh, look. Well, what we do now, Cisco?
1: Yeah. Walk to the bend of the trail and take a look around those boulders.
0: Geez, those hombres stop up ahead.
1: See?
0: Pancho never liked to walk when Pancho can ride, Cisco. Now it's easier for Pancho to walk.
1: I understand, amigo.
0: Oh.
1: Now, let us talk softly. Those hombres may be just ahead.
0: Si, Cisco.
1: I'll take a look around the boulders.
0: You think they know we trailed them?
1: They may know it. I'm not sure. Wait here for a moment, Pancho.
2: Pancho, come and take a look.
0: Si, Cisco.
2: They've stopped the river, Chico.
0: You get horses to drink of water?
2: Partly that, but they seem to be looking over that new channel with a great deal of interest.
0: Maybe they see it for the first time.
2: I do not think so, Chico. The dried mud we saw on their boots came from that riverbed.
0: What about that big team out this way?
2: We were told the ore was in the big wagon, Pancho.
0: See?
2: And in that event, they would be likely to drive the wagon close to wherever they meant to take the ore.
0: So now they get back on the horses, Cisco, and now they ford the river.
2: To wherever they meant to take the ore.
3: Of course. Come on, Pancho.
0: What?
2: That river had something to do with hiding the ore. We'll find out just how.
0: How?
2: We'll ford the river up above and wait for those hombres someplace ahead on the trail.
0: Oh, Pancho, that can ride again.
3: See?
2: We'll have to ride fast, amigo.
3: Oh, there we go.

0: That eases my mind, Luke.
1: You mean about the river staying in its new channel?
0: Yeah.
1: Same here. I reckon that ore will be safe down there for as long as we want it to be.
2: That's right. And we can't be held, Luke, as long as they ain't got any evidence against us.
1: Yeah, just the same, it's a good idea for us to be out of town for a while.
2: Sure enough. What with that blasted Cisco Kid hanging around?
1: He's mighty suspicious, too.
2: He sure hit the nail right on the head when he guessed at that riverbed mud on our boots.
1: I got a score to settle with that Cisco Kid. After this black eye,
2: right,
1: give me a...
2: Luke. Look ahead. Who?
1: Whoa. Cisco!
3: You can settle that score a bit later on, hombre.
4: Right now, we got the business to attend to.
0: What do you mean?
3: You will notice I have you both covered with my guns. I intend to keep you covered.
4: You do as Cisco tells you. You'll not get hurt.
3: Turn your horses, hombres. We're all going back to the river. Our business is...

0: stopping on this side, Cisco?
1: I will tell you when to stop. Ford the river.
2: I reckon we better do as he says, Mitch.
1: But you reckon you had to.
0: I sure don't know what the point is of making us come back here, Cisco.
1: You'll find that out in a few moments also. When we get up from the bank, stop your horses. Right here.
3: Now, Poncho, get out of this saddle.
1: You two hombres, get down off your horses.
0: Yeah, sure, Cisco.
2: I don't know what you're up to, Cisco, but...
1: Poncho,
2: I...
1: take their guns.
3: Yes, Cisco.
1: Now, Chico, keep them both covered. If they try to get away, you know what to do.
3: Poncho, keep them covered, Cisco. But what you do?
1: I'm going to have a look down into that water. You hombres dismount at this point and look down into the water. Looks as if there might be a small ledge down there. I'm going to find out.
3: Cisco, you going in that water?
1: Si, Pancho. Oh. I want to find out why these two were so interested in this particular stretch of water. Get those guns on them.
0: Cisco, there ain't nothing down there.
2: No, nothing at all. No sense you're getting all wet.
1: Keep them covered, Pancho. Here I go.
3: Cisco, now you forget to come up again. Cisco! Cisco! Santos, how long you can stay down there?
1: There's a box down there in a small cave of the ledge. Could it be Bandidos there's or in that box?
2: We'll show you, you snooping sidewinder. Come on, Mitch.
0: Up with you.
1: Is that your score now if you can?
2: I'll show you.
1: Quick, quickly, for I am in no mood to prolong this fight.
3: You're not settling no score now, Cisco.
0: I said I will.
1: As I said before, Bandido, I would like to win this fight just as soon as possible. And that means right out.
3: Aren't you putting away the guns? Not need them now. Cisco is the sheriff and a loud-mouthed hombre again.
1: I see them, Pancho.
0: There they are, Sheriff. Open up on them.
4: Hey, Sam, cut that out. Hey, put that guns away. Whoa.
1: Senor Sheriff, this hombre with you is very careless with his guns.
3: Very careless.
1: One more bit of trouble with him and into the river he goes. Close and all.
4: What's all this?
1: Senor Sheriff, down there under the water is a big box. You had better question these two bandidos about it.
4: Yeah, well, sure thing I will, Cisco. But in order to pacify the ranchers this fork, we got to do something about getting that river back where it belongs.
0: Yeah, they're pretty mad about losing that water.
4: Got any ideas, Cisco?
1: See, I have. I believe these two changed the course of the river, probably with dynamite. Now, if they worked hard with shovels for, say... a week or two.
4: That's a good idea, Cisco. Mighty good.
0: Yep, just what I was going to advise, Sheriff.
3: You're not advising nothing, you.
0: I was also just going to tell you, I figured Mitch and Luke was a real bandit.
4: Oh, is that so? You're quite an hombre, Sam.
0: Well, I ain't so bad.
4: Then get down under the water and start hauling that box up.
0: What?
4: You heard what I said. Maybe you wouldn't mind staying here to make sure he does it, Cisco.
1: I'll be most happy to oblige, Senor Sheriff.
4: Pancho, you and I'll take these two coyotes and ride back to jail.
3: Yes, si, Sheriff. Pancho, go with you, but Pancho not riding the saddle no more today. Oh, no. Pancho, whoa.

0: Cisco.
1: Si, Pancho.
2: Those two bandidos go to the jail for robbery and murder.
1: Si, amigo, so they did.
2: After they shoveled the river back where it belongs.
1: They shoveled the landslide, Pancho, not the river.
2: Si, the landslide. And the sheriff tried to give that Sam hombre to shovel. But he skipped out of the way.
1: Yeah, he's a nuisance, that one.
2: Yes, Cisco. But you're the same Pancho. Feel sorry for him.
1: You feel sorry for that Sam hombre?
2: Very sorry.
1: But why do you feel sorry for him, Pancho?
2: Well, Pancho tells you, Cisco. Because he go around all the time.
1: See? Si?
2: With only half a shirt on his back.
1: He goes around with only half a shirt on his back?
2: Yeah. Si.
1: But where is the other half, amigo?
2: The other half on the front.
1: Oh, Pancho!
2: Oh, Cisco!
1: Oh.

Say, boys and girls, when Mother sends you to the store, how do you tell a good bunch of bananas? You look at them, don't you? And that's how to tell a good bread, too, by looking at it. 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

0: 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You just heard an episode of The Cisco Kid, which originally aired
1: Tuesday,
0: August 13th, 1957, 69 years ago today, titled Dynamite in the River. Here's an episode of Gunsmoke, which originally aired
1: Saturday,
0: August 13th, 1955, 71 years ago today, titled Johnny Reb.
2: Gunsmoke, brought to you by L&M Filters. This is it. L&M is best, stands out from all the rest. Around Dodge City and in the territory on West, there's just one way to handle the killers and the spoilers, and that's with a U.S. Marshal and the smell of gun smoke.

0: Gunsmoke, starring William Conrad. The transcribed story of the violence that moved west with young America. And the story of a man who moved with it.
1: I'm that man. Matt Dillon, United States Marshal. The first man they look for and the last they want to meet. It's a chancy job, and it makes a man watchful and a little lonely.

0: Oh, right. Well, how are you, Kitty? Where'd you get the crowd?
1: Oh, some trail herd just came in. Circle B, I think.
0: Uh-huh.
1: Come on upstairs and have a drink with me. I gotta get clear of here for a few minutes.
0: All right, let's go. Yeah, they are kind of loud, aren't they?
1: They sure are. You ever get fed up with it, Matt?
0: Fed up with what?
1: Everything. Come on in. Make yourself to home.
0: Yeah, thank you. What's bothering you, Kitty?
1: Oh, nothing special. Just the whim-whams, I guess. Pour us a drink.
0: Okay. You know, since you're so fed up, why don't you get out of it? Go back east.
1: Get married and settle down? Nice, quiet bank clerk, a tub of wash, and a cook stove.
0: And kids...
1: I'd like kids. Let's have that drink.
0: Yeah. There you are.
1: Thanks. I'm not getting out, and neither are you. So let's live while we still... Oof. If that's some drunken herder, so help me out. Yes?
2: You sit downstairs. The marshal was up here.
1: I'll come in. Matt?
0: What's on your mind, fella?
2: I thought maybe you could give me some information, Marshal. I'm looking for some folks named Crail, Mr. and Mrs. John Crail. I understand they've got a place around Dodge somewhere.
0: Yes, Ms. Crail does. John Crail died about 3 years ago.
2: No.
0: Are you an old friend of theirs?
2: They're my folks, my ma and pa.
0: What?
2: I'm Billy Crail. Maybe they mentioned me.
0: Yeah, your mother's always said that you'd come home someday. She's never given up hoping.
2: How is she, Marshal?
0: Well, she's not too good. She's got a big ranch on her hands. She's been trying to run it alone since your dad died. You think she'll recognize you?
2: She might not at first. It's been 17 years since I run away from home.
0: Yeah.
2: A kid does crazy things. Maybe not right at first, but I'll convince her all right.
0: Yeah, you probably will. She'll even help you do it. Where you been all these years, Lily?
2: Just drifting. Here, there. You know how it goes.
0: Yeah, sure.
2: How do I get out to the place? I'm anxious to see you.
0: It's about 5 miles east of town. You just follow downriver. You can't miss it.
2: Thanks a lot, Marshal. I guess we'll see each other again since I'm going to settle down, eh?
0: Oh, sure. So long.
1: All right, let's have it.
0: Huh? What do you mean, Kitty?
1: Well, I know you, Matt. Something was wrong there. What was it?
0: Well, it's just this, Kitty. A few years ago, Miss Crail asked me to try to trace her son for her. I did it. But then I didn't have the heart to tell her.
1: Tell her what?
0: I got a report back from the war office. Billy Crail had joined the Union Army at the start of the war. He was killed in action at the Battle of Shiloh.

0: much more flavor.
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0: This is it, L&M filters.
1: L&M's got everything.
0: It's the best.

0: Mr. Dill and I went through these here circulars glam blue in the face. There's cutthroats, cattle rustlers, horse thieves, bank robbers, anything you can think of. Ain't nary one of them fits the description of that Crail fella.
1: Now, just keep looking, Chester. Might be 2 or 3 years back, but I seen that face of his somewhere. And it had to be in one of these circulars.
0: Well, I just don't understand how he figured to get away with it. You can't fool a man's own ma.
1: I might in this case. She hasn't seen him since he was a boy, and she's pretty old now. Her eyesight's failing her, and her memory's none too good.
0: Well, with that ranch and all the money she's got put away, he sure stands.
1: Wait a minute, Chester.
0: Did you find something, Mr. Jones?
1: Uh-huh. Yeah, I thought so.
0: He sure looks like him, all right.
1: It is him. 3 years ago. Height 6'1", weight 185, sandy complexion, so on, so on.
0: Sure
1: so
0: fits
1: on.
0: Him.
1: Wanted in Lubbock for questioning in connection with the holdup of the Lone Star Bank. Previous arrest, Pecos Crossing, cattle theft, acquitted for lack of evidence. Convicted San Antonio 8 years ago, armed robbery, served 4 years, paroled. Known associates, Nate Barger and Ponca City Kid.
0: Reward $1,000.
1: Calls himself Johnny Red. Well, Chester.
0: Chester?
1: Let's go get him.

0: Oh. Oh. I don't see him nowhere around.
1: Ah, that's good. I was hoping I could talk to Ms. Crail first.
0: Think you'll put up a fight, Mr. Dillon?
1: I don't know, Chester.
2: Who is it?
1: It's Marshal Dillon, ma'am.
2: Well, this ain't a surprise now. Come on in and set a spell, Marshal.
1: Fine. Thank you, Ms. Crail.
2: Good to see you, Marshal. And you too, Mr. Proudfoot, isn't it?
0: Yes, ma'am, please.
2: But I wasn't too sure. My eyes ain't quite... Well, come on in, gentlemen. Oh, land sakes, I do like company. It seems like nobody ever comes out this way no more. Now set yourselves down there now.
1: Well, thank you.
2: Rest your feet and I'll get you a cup of coffee.
1: Oh, well, don't bother, Miss Crail. We don't have much time.
2: Time? It won't take no time. I got it already.

0: and said, "How are you, Ma?" I knew him just like that.
1: I see.
0: You know, I'd been sort of going downhill since John passed on. The work was hard. And seemed like I'd kind of lost my reason for living. I don't think I'd have lasted, Marshal.
1: Well, now, Miss Crail.
0: Oh, but it's different now. The minute Billy put his arm around me, I started feeling like a young woman again. And I still do. Why, I'm happier than I've been in years.
1: Yes, ma'am, you sure seem to be.
0: My son's come home. Could a mother ask for more?
1: No, ma'am, I guess not. I suppose that is all that matters.
0: That's all.
1: Well...
0: Oh, I'm sorry, Marshal. I've been talking a leg off you. I haven't even thought to ask what brings you out this way.
1: Why, nothing, Miss Crail. Matter of fact, we just rode out for a friendly fishing.
0: Well, I'm mighty glad you did, Marshal. You stop by just any time. And you too, Mr. Proudfoot.
2: Oh, well, I thank you, ma'am.
1: Well, thank you for the coffee, ma'am, and goodbye.
0: Goodbye. Goodbye.
2: Bye. Yeah, you couldn't have done nothing else, Mr. Dillon. Oh, it would have broke her heart if you'd have told her.
1: Yeah, I guess so, but she's going to find out anyway, sooner or later, when he steals her blind and then runs out on her. That's a bad deal, Chester, any way you look at it.
3: Marshal?
2: Well,
3: kind of sets you a problem, don't it?
1: Well, I may set a few problems for you before I'm done with you, Johnny.
3: And break an old lady's heart? I don't think so, Marshal. And the name is Billy, by the way. Billy Crail.
1: Not in Lubbock.
3: Lubbock? Where's that?
1: Don't worry, Johnny. When I send you back, there'll be somebody along to show you the way.
3: I don't know why you keep on calling me Johnny.
1: Because that's your name, Johnny Red. Bank robber, gunman, cattle thief. You fill out the list.
3: Maybe you could get my mother to fill it out.
1: Miss Crail's an old woman. Now, she doesn't know that her son was killed at the Battle of Shiloh.
3: That report was a mistake, Marshal, but I figured it was best to let it stand. See, I deserted 2 weeks before Shiloh.
1: Oh, yeah, sure you did.
3: I don't know where you got this crazy idea I'm somebody named Johnny Red. And before you go off half-cocked, I'd say it might be a good idea to check with the sheriff in Lubbock. Meanwhile, I figure it's like your friend there was saying. You wouldn't want to break an old woman's heart. Would you?

0: afternoon, Mac. Come on in.
1: Hello, how are you, Doc?
0: Oh, terrible, terrible, Mac.
1: Oh, what's the matter?
0: Oh, lost another patient this afternoon.
1: Did somebody die?
0: Oh, no, no. You kind of figure on that happening, but you don't count on them getting well on you.
1: And they don't very often. Well, who was it that pulled this mean trick on you?
0: Old Lady Crail.
1: Oh?
0: Mm-hmm. A month ago, I wouldn't have figured her to live through the winter. Well, I even thought she might leave me something in her will, too, but I... Well, doggone it, she was jumping around out there this morning as chipper as a young filly.
1: Ah, she's a young mother now.
0: Well, that's no joke, Matt. That's exactly what it is. That boy of hers has been home 3 weeks now, and has made a new woman out of her.
1: Yeah. Only he's not really her boy, Doc.
0: Huh? Well, no, what do you mean by that?
1: He's an ex-convict from Texas. I had a reward circular on him from Lubbock.
0: Oh, now, wait a minute, Matt. He might be able to fool other people, but
1: I know. A mother can always tell her own, huh?
0: That's right, yes. Well,
1: maybe this is the exception that proves the rule.
0: Well, if you really think that, and if he's wanted, well, why don't you go on out there and arrest him?
1: I got no charge against him, Doc. A wired Lubbock. Seems he was wanted, but not anymore. They already picked him up and then turned him loose for lack of evidence.
0: Well, if he's not Billy Crail, then what's he up to? What's his reason?
1: Well, you know how much that ranch is worth. And Ms. Crail keeps ever since she's got out there at the place because she doesn't trust banks. What more reason would a man like that need?
2: You better come quick, Mr. Dillon.
1: Now, what's wrong, Chester?
2: Jake just brought the Cimarron stage in. He got held up right outside of town. They shot the guard.

0: Will you let me through here, please? Please, will you stand aside and let Doc go? Please.
1: Well, they finally got to me, Marshal.
0: How'd it happen, Jake?
1: The boldest thing I ever seen. It was about 3 miles out of town. They throwed some cottonwood limbs across the trail so I'd have to pull up, and that's when they jumped me.
0: How many of them?
1: Just two. A couple I never seen before. Brassy as sin. Didn't even bother to wear masks. And they hauled off and shot Barney there without even giving him a chance.
0: What did they get, Jake?
1: The cash box. I don't know how much was in it.
2: Oh, Matt.
0: Yeah, Doc.
2: There's nothing I can do for him, Matt. Two bullets right under the ribs. I doubt if he even knew what hit him.
0: Well, take charge of it, will you, Doc?
3: Matt, somebody said Barney got shot.
0: Yeah, he's dead, Kitty.
3: Oh.
0: Jake, would you recognize either of those men?
1: Oh, sure. Like I say, they didn't worry none about being seen. One of them was a tall, skinny fella, and the other one was a kind of a kid. A tall one called him Ponka.
0: Ponka?
1: They were strangers, though. They ain't from around here.
3: Well, sounds like a couple of fellas I saw on the Long Branch today, talking to Billy Crail.
0: Oh?
3: Billy finally left, but they stayed for another hour or so, talking real serious together.
0: Those two gunmen, Jake, where'd they head for when they left you? Huh?
1: Well, it was a funny thing. I figured they'd make a run south. Instead, they rode east, downriver. That trail don't lead nowhere.
0: Yeah, except to the Crail Ranch.

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0: No sign of life, Mr. Dillon. Looks real quiet.
1: Yeah. Too quiet, maybe.
0: No lights, neither.
1: Pull up, Chester. Let's walk from here.
0: Yes, sir.
1: All right, now watch yourself. Now, when I jerk the screen open, I'm going to go in fast.
0: I'll keep you covered, Mr. Dillon.
1: All right, Chester, come on in. See if you can find a lamp, huh?
0: Well, I think there was one over here on the table the other day. Yeah, here it is.
1: Well, light it and bring it over here.
0: Yes, sir.
1: Come on, come on.
0: Here you are, Mr. Dillon. Oh, my.
1: Hold the lamp down.
0: Mr. Dillon?
1: Yeah, she's dead.
0: She's been beat bad, too.
1: Well, it's not questioning he's wanted for now. It's murder.
2: Reach. What? Both of you. What?
3: Oh, it's you, Marshal.
1: Who are you expecting, Johnny? Nate Barker and the Ponca City Kid?
3: That's right. They're down there. They're digging by the riverbank, but they'll be back. They won't find what they were... Oh.
1: Johnny, who shot you?
3: I don't know which one of them it was. It don't matter, though. I'll last till they get back. But not long enough for a murder charge, Marshal. Don't try for your gun, Marshal.
1: I'm not that much of a fool. Not with yours on my back.
3: I wouldn't want to shoot you. I got nothing personal against you, but... your way of handling this ain't the way I... Put out that lamp. They're coming back. They're out there now. Stay where you are and stay quiet. I gotta get to a window.
1: All right, Chester, let's ease out the back way. Come on.
3: Yes, sir.
1: Here, over here.

0: Now stay close to the house. They'll walk toward the porch. We'll have a chance to take them from the side. Then.
1: Yes, sir.
2: Tell you one thing.
3: Yeah.
2: She's still alive. She's sure ain't gonna lie about this time.
3: Hot brand and iron might help.
0: All right, hold it. You're covered.
2: Right over there at the corner, Punker. I'll get him.
0: I warned you, Punker. All right, drop the gun, Barger. Go on, drop it.
2: All right, I did. I dropped it. I give up. Don't shoot.
0: You keep your hands high.
4: That's right, Nate. Keep them up high.
2: John? Johnny, no.
4: Say hello to Parker for me.
2: No, Johnny, just... No. Johnny, I had my hand...
0: All right, drop your gun, Johnny.
4: Sure, Marshal. I'm through with it now.
0: He had his hands in the air. You had no call to shoot him.
4: You would have took him in alive. He might have got out of it. This way, it works out better. More sure.
0: Johnny?
4: Yeah, Marshal.
0: Well, guess you know how you stand. You don't have a chance.
4: It don't matter. I lasted till it was finished.
0: What started it? An argument over the split?
4: No split. I wasn't in with them. They followed me here from Texas. That's right, Marshal. I'm Johnny Red.
0: I never doubted it.
4: They thought I was double-crossing them. They laid for me out here at the ranch. Thought they'd kill me. And her. They beat her, Marshal. Trying to find out where she kept her money. But she wouldn't tell. She lied to him. Said it was buried down by the riverbank.
0: Where is it buried, Johnny?
4: No place. I took it into the bank for her last week.
0: You what?
4: I figured it wasn't safe for her to keep it here.
0: Been a lot easier to get your hands on it, though, when you were ready to leave, huh?
4: So you still think a mother can't tell? Sure, Marshal. I've been called Johnny Red for years now. But my real name is Billy Crail. I wasn't lying about that. She was my mother. Huh? She was mom.
0: Well,
5: he was Billy Crail after all.
0: Yeah.
5: If he'd have just stayed away, hadn't come back home, she'd still be alive. It was her own son, you might say, that caused her death.
0: Doc says she wouldn't have lived through the winter anyway. And Billy made her happy for a month at least. I don't know, Chester. I don't know.

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Featured in the cast were Sam Edwards, Virginia Gregg, Vic Perrin, Lawrence Dobkin, and Paul Dubov. Harley Bear is Chester, Howard McNair is Doc, and Georgia Ellis is Kitty. 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

is the NBC University Theater, presenting the third in a series of five radio plays based on great American stories. Tonight, it's Number One by John Dos Passos, starring Barry Sullivan in the leading role.

0: Representative Homer T. Crawford of Texarkola made news today as he threatened to call on his followers in the Every Man a Millionaire movement to march on Washington. While the leaders on Capitol Hill were bitter in their criticism of Representative Crawford, Toby Spotsworth, Crawford's private secretary, claims the Every Man a Millionaire movement is growing from day to day. Mr. Spotsworth says...
1: Room service. Room service. Say, where's that ice I ordered? And the soda. Okay, make it snappy.
2: Toby, man, what's the idea of telling me to meet you in a Washington hotel room, huh? In this kind of weather. I'm supposed to be a friend of yours, boy.
1: Well, it's the best I can do, Ed. I gotta stay close by Crawford's headquarters. With me, home is where the Gideon Bible is.
2: Yeah, well, what all do you do for this champion of the people anyway?
1: Oh, you know, the usual things. I handle the mail, press conferences, public relations, arrange meetings, stage the campaigns.
2: What a rat race you're in, man. Say, look, Toby, if you're gonna knock yourself out, why don't you do something for yourself? Huh? At least you could get a job here in Washington. A mighty good appointment, too. You know, Toby, I talk to people. They think you got a lot on the ball.
1: Come in.
3: Room service, sir.
1: Oh, good. Put that stuff down over there, eh? Here. Here we are, boy.
3: Thank you, sir. Anything else?
1: No, thanks. Well, this is more like it, eh?
2: Say, Toby, how'd you get hooked up with this Hominy Belt Messiah, huh?
1: Oh, well, I just drifted into it. A lucky break, I guess. You know, I was in the lumber business in Texarkola. Used to have trouble with gas and oil leases. That's how I met Number One. He was on the Utilities Commission. And when the crash put us out of business, Chuck gave me a job.
2: Oh, Toby boy, I've seen a lot of these spellbinders. Now, there's Ham Hock Horatio, who's going to save the country for the common man. He's got a crazy streak a yard wide.
1: Okay, okay. And maybe you've got to have a crazy streak to appeal to the American people. Ed, you know, you've been in the East too long. You're cynical. You don't know how the folks back home feel.
2: Now, wait a while, boy. I come from Texarkola, you know. I am one of those folks.
1: Yeah, sure. At heart, you are. That's why I want you and no one else to write this book for Number One, the story of his life. Oh, well, we'll see that it's worth your while, Ed. Sales or no sales, you won't lose any money on the deal. We just want the whole country to know Number One the way the folks back home do.
2: Okay, Toby, I'll write the book if you say so. From poor boy to president. The American story. Oh, brother.
1: Of course, it'll have to be under his name.
2: Don't worry, man. I won't want my name on it.
1: Hold it just a second, Ed.
2: Relax, Toby boy. You're jumping.
1: That thing gets on my nerves. Hello, this is Spotsworth. What is it?
4: Toby? This is Sue Ann. How are you, Toby?
1: Oh, Sue Ann. Well, honey, I'm tired, dead tired. I'm talking with Ed James about the book.
4: Oh, that's wonderful. But you've just got to help me out.
1: Yeah?
4: Senator Johns is having supper with Chuck in our suite. You got to get us a news photographer right away.
1: Oh, but Sue Ann, it's late. I don't know if I can possibly...
4: Oh, Toby, this is Chuck's chance to get his picture taken with Senator Johns. Why, you know how much that would mean.
1: Yeah, sure, but you can't just whistle for a news photographer.
4: Well, we just got to do it for Chuck, Toby. And Senator Johns thinks he's just here for a little visit. He doesn't know anything about the picture, so you'll have to hurry. He may leave.
1: Oh, all right, Sue Ann, I'll try. Somehow I...
4: Oh, I knew you would, Toby. You all come on over now and you'll be sober, you hear me? And don't be smelling a liquor either. You know how the senator feels about it.
1: All right, Sue Ann.
4: Bye.
1: Say, Ed, maybe you can help me, huh? I've got to get a news photographer at Chuck's suite. Senator Johns is over there.
2: Gosh, Toby. You know, the boys are shy about those phony publicity plans.
1: And Ed, I've got to come through. I'll make it right with the guy. He won't be sorry he came.
2: Okay, I'll see if I can get a friend of mine.
1: That's my boy, Ed. Thanks. Fix it up and we'll go over to the suite and see Chuck. I'll be with you in just a minute.
2: Okay, I'll make my call.
5: Operator, get me Acme News Service, will you?
1: Oh, and Ed, before we go... Well, Sue Ann, that's Chuck's wife.
5: Yeah?
1: She thought that... Well, there's a bottle of mouthwash here in the bathroom. You know, the senator's dead set against drinking.
5: Yeah, well... I'm not going to kiss him, Toby. I'm sorry I didn't bring my sense in. Hello, Acme. Let me talk to Joe Kleinfeld, will you? Yeah, Joe Kleinfeld.
6: Well, now, the way I see it, Senator, it's like this. Of course, I'm just a little old hillbilly boy, and I ain't had but a smatter and a schooling. But I can remember the good book my old mother taught me to read... And it says there that we should spread the good things of the land among all the people of the land.
7: Well, now, I'm not going to go on record against the Bible, but there are more and less radical ways of achieving that end.
6: Well, now, Senator, I just think in terms of the ordinary common man. That's the story of my life, sir. And, Mr. James, you can remember that. I understand you want to write up my life and biography. Well, sir, my life story is in the hands of the American people. The introduction was written by the folks back home. And if God gives me strength, the best chapters are still to come.
7: I'm sure you'll go far, Mr. Crawford. Now, I think I'd better be going.
4: Oh, don't rush off, Senator. Oh, I'm sure if you'd just wait a few minutes.
6: Why, sure, sure. What's the hurry? Waiter, waiter, more coffee for everybody here.
7: No, thanks. I really must.
8: Oh, come in. This is the Crawford suite, right? I'm a photographer from Acme News.
7: A photographer? Now, just a minute.
4: Oh, I declare. I don't know how these newspaper men do it. They just seem to find you everywhere.
8: Let's see. You're Senator Downs, right? Suppose you just sit there at the table with Mr. Crawford.
6: Well, now, son, that's just plain little old Chuck Crawford. Of course, a backwoods boy like me would be mighty honored to have his picture took with a famous public servant. So what do you say, Senator? I would feel kind of mean to disappoint the boy.
7: Well, all right. Let's get it over with.
5: Say, Chuck, you ought to be doing something, you know, to make the picture interesting.
6: Well, yeah, sure. That's right, Toby. Something natural-like.
5: That's right.
6: Oh, let me see now. Say, suppose I was to look at this big fancy hotel menu here like I was all bewildered.
5: Uh-huh.
6: Making a face like I was mad because I can't find no hog jowl and turnip greens on it.
8: Well, go ahead.
6: But there ain't a place in Washington you can get that good down-home cooking.
8: Okay. Hold it.
5: That's great, Chuck.
8: Just one more now. Okay, thanks a lot. See you later, Ben.
9: Right, Joe. Thanks a lot, son.
7: Well, now that I've served my purpose, I'll be going. Good night, everyone.
6: Well, I sure am honored to talk with you, Senator. I've always been a great admirer of yours, sir.
4: Good night, Senator. And thanks a lot.
6: Well, he sure didn't lose no time getting out, did he?
4: Well, maybe we shouldn't have done it, Chuck. He was awful mad.
6: That old stuff sure will cool off quick enough when he sees his picture in the paper. Do you reckon they'll run the picture?
5: Oh, they'll run it all right. And with all that hog jowl and turnip greens.
6: Well, now, I reckon you think that's all horsing around and demagogue foolery, Mr. James. But there's a lot of poor folks down home don't eat the proper food. And when they hear that old Chuck eats turnip greens and such, they'll try it and start getting their proper vitamins.
5: Well, I never thought of that, Chuck. Maybe there's something in it.
6: You're darn tootin' theirs. And now, Sue, honey, you better run along to bed now. Toby and me is going to show old Ed here to town whilst we talk about this here book.
4: All right, Chuck. Don't you let Toby drink too much. And don't you boys do anything I wouldn't do.
6: Well, now, the first thing you got to know, Ed, is that I begun to make my own way when I was 10.
5: Mm-hmm.
6: Why, I can remember when I was just a little shaver toting them bundles of newspapers that was too big for me down State Line Avenue down home, trying to help out my poor, weary mother with the wherewithal to buy a few groceries.

0: Well, sir, after my pappy died, I left the state university to look after my mother. I figured I wasn't laid out for back-breaking work, so I got me a job on the road demonstrating kitchen utensils from door to door. And that's when I started my card index of every family, so I could walk right into any farmhouse and call everyone by his first name. That's how I met Sue Ann's folks. Say, Toby, looks like this year nightclub is fixing to close up.
1: Hey, well, there's a lot of other places, number one. Let's go over to Helen's.
0: Well, you know best, Toby, as long as she's got friends. You know, Toby's the boy to show you the bright lights, Ed, or any other kind of lights. Well, sir, Sue Ann helped me study law in my spare time, and I set up an office. And then I run for county road commissioner, and Sue Ann and me drove around with the kids to see the folks I've been friendly with. And them folks elected me yet and ain't let me out of public service since. Yesterday they had me on the State Utilities Commission and elected me to Congress. Oh, I had lots of favors offered me yet, but you can ask anyone, son. My record's as clean as a hound's tooth. And say, where's Toby gone off to?
1: Gosh, I don't know, number one. I've just been listening here.
0: Hey, honey. Honey, where's that fellow we come in here with?
2: I guess he got drunk and went to sleep, Mr. Crawford.
0: That's Toby for you. But I ain't sleepy yet, baby.
2: You want another drink, Mr. Crawford?
0: There ain't no Mr. Crawford here, girlie. Just plain little old Chuck. And I reckon we're through talking, so... Let's forget the drink.
2: Why, Mr. Crawford. I mean, little old Chuck.

0: no, no, don't do that. Stop it. Stop it. Oh, well. Hello? Hello, what is it?
1: Toby, this is Sue Ann.
0: Sue Ann? Yeah, Sue Ann, what is it?
1: Toby, it's late. Why aren't you at the office? We need you here.
0: The office? Oh, I don't feel very well, Sue Ann. I'm sorry.
1: Oh, Toby, we need you. Something's happened. Senator Stolt died this morning.
0: Yeah? What's the governor going to do?
1: He's appointing Mrs. Stolt to fill the term.
0: Emma Stolt in the Senate? What's the idea?
1: Then Chuck's going to run for the office for United States Senator.
0: For Senator? All right, Sue Ann, I'll be there.
1: Bye, Toby.
0: Oh, my head. Oh, well, I guess I better have a little bracer before I go.

0: In Texarkola, the political temperature is hotter than the weather, as rival candidates Chuck Crawford and Clyde Galbraith battle for their party senatorial nomination, which in Texarkola assures certain election. No one knows yet which candidate Governor Steve Basquette will endorse, but his endorsement may decide the election. Meanwhile, Crawford is stumping the state in circus style, rallying his every man.
1: All right, everyone, here's today's schedule. 8 o'clock, Pleasant Valley. 10 o'clock, Carnival at Arrowhead Springs. Noon, barbecue at Poplar Fork. 3:30, Livestock Exchange at Harmony. 5 o'clock, speech in front of the packing plant at Everhart. And tonight, Horton City. Where's Jackie Hastings?
2: Here, Toby.
1: Jackie, you drive number one on the white Lincoln.
2: Right.
1: Crummett, you take the Cadillac with Sue Ann and the kids. Saunders, you go ahead with the sound truck.
3: Right.
1: And wherever we stop, everybody check with me in case we change the timetable.
4: And there's one other thing, Jackie.
2: Yeah, what's that, number one?
4: I'm telling you to keep these gorillas of yours in line. Like yesterday, Saunders hitting that fellow with a set of brass knuckles.
3: But, boss, I thought that...
4: Stop trying to think. I'm doing your thinking for you. And you just do what you're told and keep out of trouble. Or you'll be building roads, son, not riding on them.
2: Check, number one. All right, you guys.
4: Come on, Sue Ann, honey. And look, wherever we have a speech, you be sure and get those kids of ours on the platform, all three of them.
2: Oh, Chuck.
1: Norman Stark is outside to see you.
4: Norman Stark? I can't see him now. We've got to get moving. Put him in the car with you, Toby. Right. You can talk to Norm on the way.

0: I've been watching your boy, Toby. He's a comer. Thought I'd check up firsthand today.
1: I was sure glad to have you, Norm. This is the day we put the election in the bag.
0: They're betting 2-1 on Galbraith in Houghton City.
1: Yeah? And how are you, Ben?
0: Well, you know that note we were talking about?
1: $5,000 for campaign expenses?
0: You can put it in the bank today, Toby.
1: Well, that's swell, Norm. Thanks. We can sure use the money.
0: But before I make the big plunge, what about the governor? What's Steve Basquette going
1: to
0: do?
1: Well, he's supposed to be at the meeting at Houghton City tonight. That's what we hear from the Capitol.
0: I'm a gambler, Toby. That's my business. I'll take that tip and those odds will be even before the day's over. Do you need any more money? Maybe for radio time?
1: I thought you might come through, Norm, but I didn't like to ask you.
0: Look, when I think all the real fold money I blowed on racehorses, well, what's the harm in asking me to buy a little piece of a politician?
1: Oh, now, Norm, keep it straight. There are no strings, remember.
0: Don't need any strings. I managed to cash my chips in if I bet me a winner.
1: Well, that's your lookout, Norm. Well, we're pulling into town. I've got to get busy.
2: Okay, Toby. Did you check them index cards?
1: Yeah. The big, heavy set fellow is Frank Gooday, dairy farmer, strong party man. Local committee man is Waldensberger, a barber.
2: Waldensberger, he would have a name like that.
1: Yeah. A fellow named Frederick, seersucker suit and big cigar, see him. Local leader of Every Man a Millionaire.
2: Okay, okay. Look, check on Sue Ann and the kids. Uh-huh. Make sure the crowd can see him. Boy, what a jerk, what a town this is. These rubes can't even build a decent platform.

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0: Let me have them index cards for the next town, Toby. And look, you check with Jackie Hastings. I don't want no heckling here.
1: Okay, Chuck.
0: You just tell him to have his boy circulate. Give him some money for some local punks if he needs them. But there don't need to be no trouble. Just some good hard looks and a little jostling. That'll keep their mouth shut.
1: That's Jackie's department, but I'll check with him.
0: All right. You check up on the loudspeaker. And tell Sue Ann to keep them brats still before I have to hush them. And you better check with the state capitol. Find out what the governor's fixing to do.
1: Sure, Chuck, sure. You sure there's nothing else?
0: Oh, now, don't get edgy, Toby. We all got to do our part, son. Oh, say, look at that crowd up ahead. Half of them crackers think they came to see the carnival. But when I get through with them, son, every last one of them will think he came to hear little old Chuck Crawford.

0: to put up appearances. But I want to ask you to do a favor for your old friend Patty Galbraith. Now you take a man that fat and put his snout in the public trough, and he's got to ruin his health.
1: Chuck, here's a telegram from the governor.
0: Why, Patty Galbraith ain't got the chance of a satellite cap in the region where him and his money-changing friends is going to go. Now, ain't that the truth now?
2: I got to see you, Toby. I got to see you behind the platform.
1: What's the matter, Chuck?
2: We've been double-crossed. We got to move fast.
0: Oh, friends, you've heard a lot of lies. But all I'm trying to do, with the help of you decent, God-fearing people, is to save the home and the little white church where we gather together on the Lord's Day to worship the Lord of all harvest and blessings.
3: Oh, Toby, look, everything shot to pieces, and it's all up to you.
1: Chuck, what's the matter?
3: Why, that telegram you brought, you should have looked at it. It says Governor Baskett is too busy to come to the meeting at Horton City tonight. What's gone wrong, son?
1: Well, after all, as the governor, he may have work to do.
3: Ah, work nothing. He's fixing to endorse Galbraith after all. Oh, the big, fat, dirty, double-crossing toad. And if I don't get Steve Baskett's endorsement, I might just as well pack up and go home right now.
1: But Galbraith is rat poison to Steve Baskett, Chuck.
3: Rat poison can be sweetened up so anybody'll eat it, son. Oh, look, Toby, look, I ain't never asked you before. But what'll Jerry Evans do for you?
1: Well, Jerry and I have been friends for a long time.
3: Yeah, but what'll he do for you? Look, Jerry means a lot to the governor. And Steve wouldn't be where he is if it wasn't for Jerry.
1: Jerry's a businessman, Chuck, you know that. Jerry doesn't like to do something for nothing.
3: Well, you can't make an omelet without cracking a few eggs.
1: I don't like it, Chuck.
3: Oh, look, I know he don't trust me, but he trusts you, Toby. You're his friend, Toby. Call him up. He can still see Governor Baskett.
1: All right, Chuck. I'll try. Well, Jerry, for a while I thought you were going to stand me up.
4: We just wanted you to take a look at the meeting. You ought to see that man sawing up the votes.
1: Now, I don't want to talk you into anything, Jerry. Just take a look for yourself, and then tell Steve Baskett what you think.
4: All right, I'll look. But does this jaybird of yours have to go around putting these fool notions in people's heads?
1: Oh, he's all right, Jerry. A man's got to cut up a little to get to the voters.
4: There's some things in this man's country you can buck and some you got to ride out.
5: We'll be there in a couple of minutes. Will they let us through to get to the ballpark, Toby?
1: Norm, I just thought. Stop here a minute. Stop the car.
5: Well, sure, Toby. Well, what's the matter? Hey, what's wrong with you?
1: I don't feel so good. Look, maybe we can just stay here, huh? We can hear the speech on the car radio, not get messed up in that crowd.
4: Say, what is this, Toby? I thought you all loved the comedy.
1: Oh, Jerry, have a heart. It's just that, well, I don't think I can stand another crowd.
4: I'm sorry, kid. You're really sick.
5: I tell you what, we'll drive past the meeting after a bit, Jerry, and you can see the size of the crowd. I'll turn on the radio for the speech.
1: I'm all right, Jerry. Just upset for a minute, a little worried, a little tired.
0: I'm trying to destroy what our forefathers built up. And I say to you, friends, yes, and I say to those enemies, it's a lie. Oh, here, wait, let me take this coat off. Let me get this necktie loose. I declare I can't stand these store clothes, and those lies make me hot under the collar. Everything we have here in this country is founded on the home. And right here and now, I'm going to answer the lies of my opponents. If any one of them folks ever seen or heard me do or say a
1: you can feel it yourself, Jerry.
0: Home,
1: you know he's going to be elected.
0: Well, I wish they'd speak
4: no one up. Ever said I couldn't recognize a fact.
0: Folks,
4: what do you think I came over for today?
1: That's fine, but what about the governor? Could he really be committed to Galbraith?
4: Steve?
1: No, he's just sitting on the fence, waiting to see which way to jump.
4: Well, what do you say, Jerry? Are we going to see him? All right, turn that thing off. Let's drive back to the airport. We'll fly over and see Steve.
6: Well, gentlemen, let's us just sit here on the porch. And I'll take this old rocker, if you don't mind.
4: It's a mighty hot day here, Governor. But it's as pretty a day for flying as I ever saw.
1: We're fixing to fly over to Horton City.
4: That Horton City meeting's going to be the biggest rally ever held in the state, Governor. There might be as many as 20,000 there.
6: Jerry,
4: hmm?
6: How do you reckon Chuck is doing?
1: Now and then, Steve, a fellow like that turns up you've got to reckon with. Mob appeal, I guess. But mobs can vote.
6: Yeah. Well, I don't care much for that flying. But, I think I'll drive the missus over to Horton City tonight.
1: Good. I'll be looking for you there, Steve.
4: That's wonderful, Governor. Say, you won't fail us, will you? You'll be sure to be there.
6: Mr. Spotsworth, I generally manage to get where I'm planning to be at.
4: Hey, Jerry, let's just stand here in the doorway, huh? It's too hot in the hall the way I feel.
1: What's the matter? Aren't you sure yet it's all sewed up tight?
4: Oh, it's sewed up all right, Jerry. Jerry, you're watching a man become a senator tonight. You're seeing him take a step toward the White House.
1: Yeah? Shall I call you Postmaster General Spotsworth? Or are you going to hold out for Secretary of State?
0: As governor of this greatest democratic state in the Union, I present a man who is worthy of your support. A man who is beloved by the people of Texarkola. A man who is to become your next United States Senator, the Honorable Homer T. Crawford.
7: Well, thank you, Governor, thank you. But this year ain't really the Honorable Homer T. Crawford. No, sir, this is just little old Chuck Crawford. Yes, and that you folks are sought out to honor by your own free will. And I just want to say that ever since I was a little shaver, toting them bundles of newspapers too heavy for me down State Line Avenue down home, trying to help out my poor weary mother with the wherewithal to buy a few groceries.
4: Come on, Jerry, hurry up. It's all over but the shop. Let's go to the hotel.
1: Okay, we'll celebrate the triumph of the common man.
4: Head it out, Jerry. At least wait till I get a drink.
1: Well, don't get sore, Toby.
4: Okay, but shut up. Shut up till I get a drink.
0: His share.

0: You are listening to the NBC University Theater, starring Barry Sullivan in a one-hour dramatization of the John Dos Passos story, Number One. Now we will hear from Dr. Harvey Webster, visiting professor at the University of Louisville, author of the recent study of Thomas Hardy on a Darkling Plain, numerous publications on contemporary fiction and poetry, and now in charge of the radio-assisted correspondence course on contemporary literature, of which tonight's dramatization is a part. Speaking from Louisville, Dr. Harvey Webster.
1: It is a fine thing that the University Theater of the Air is presenting John Dos Passos' Number One. For this dramatization may call the attention of more readers to one of the best and least appreciated of contemporary American novelists. All critics, or almost all, acclaim him. He has been imitated by Americans north and south, by Frenchmen, by Russians, perhaps even by some Chinese. The reading public has too generally left his books unread and unbought, though they have bought and read many second-rate imitators. This is lamentable ingratitude or bad luck or lack of perception, for no American writer has loved all kinds of people more than John Dos Passos. In his first mildly popular novel, Three Soldiers, he tried to write about all soldiers, not just the officers and the rare heroes. In Manhattan Transfer, he tried to give the feel of all of New York, of all of its people and buildings, of all of its day life and night life. In his longest novel, USA, he tried still more ambitiously to get all of America from 1900 to 1929 down on paper in the speech of the people. In Adventures of a Young Man, whose hero was Glenn Spotswood, the brother of the reluctant heel of Number One, he tried to show an honest radical, his difficulties with dishonest ones, and his death in the Spanish Civil War that began World War II. In Number One, which you are learning tonight, what Mr. Dos Passos was trying when he wrote this one. I say trying, for I don't think Mr. Dos Passos always succeeds any more than Shakespeare always succeeds. But there is only one of these novels, the one about the Spanish Civil War and American radicals, that I think sometimes gets really bad. And whether Mr. Dos Passos got all of war into Three Soldiers, all of New York into Manhattan Transfer, all of our country into USA or not, there can be no doubt that all three of these are exceptionally good, possibly even great novels. Number One may, and I hope with all my heart that it does, show a turn to a more promising field than any Mr. Dos Passos has explored before. In the early 40s, he wrote a book called The Ground We Stand On, in an attempt to find out who the great American heroes really were and what ideas meant the most to them and should mean the most to us. The ones he thought most important were Jefferson and Roger Williams, who believed most strongly in the for the people and by the people part of the United States way. Mr. Dos Passos wrote Number One because he fought men like Chuck, who were unscrupulous, and men like Tyler, who let themselves grow cynical, endanger government for the people and by the people, and make government of the people too easy. He wrote Number One because he thought, to quote the last words of the book, that the United States is weak as the weakest, strong as the strongest, the people are the republic, the people are you.
2: Thank you, Dr. Webster. The story continues from Hollywood after a brief pause for station identification.
3: The victory of Homer T. Crawford in the Texarkola senatorial primary was made official yesterday when his nomination was confirmed after a bitter court battle with the Galbraith faction. No official announcement was forthcoming from the Crawford headquarters in the absence of Crawford's private secretary, Toby Spotsworth. And Crawford himself is also...
4: Here, Toby. Here, drink some more coffee. Go ahead, try. Careful, Toby. You're spilling it. Here, let me hold it.
5: I'm sorry. Thanks. Thanks, Sue Ann.
4: Right. Toby. Toby, where's Chuck?
5: Chuck? I don't know. Oh, someone said something about celebrating at the Coronado Club. You know, Norm Stauch's Roadhouse.
4: Oh, but he hasn't been home.
5: Oh? Well, Norm has an apartment there upstairs over the nightclub. He might have stayed there.
4: Toby, I want you to go out there. Get a hold of Chuck. I've got to see him.
5: Yeah, sure. But what's wrong, Sue Ann? Anything with the election?
4: No, it's certified all right, but it cost a lot more money than we reckoned. We got to make a big loan somewhere fast.
5: Well, Chuck's probably working on some kind of a deal.
4: There's some deals you can't afford to make, Toby. Oh, I get worried sometimes. Awful worried. So many things can go wrong.
5: All right, I'll find him, Sue Ann. And please, don't you worry. I wish that I could... Well, things will come out all right. They'll be all right.

0: Who is it?
1: It's me, Toby. Toby Spotsworth.
0: Come on in, Toby. Hey, look who's here. The Forgotten Man.
2: Hi, Toby. We've been looking all over for you.
1: Hiya, Norm. Where's number one?
2: Just down the hall. Go get him, Jackie.
0: Okay, but I don't think he's going to like being disturbed.
2: Toby, you know Judge Banning here, don't you?
3: Of course. Toby and I are old friends.
1: Yeah, that's right, Judge. What brings you here?
3: Business, my boy. Unfinished business because of you.
2: Huh? Yeah, we almost left your name out of the incorporation papers.
3: But number one insisted that we wait.
1: Incorporation papers?
2: Sure. But Chuck can tell you about it. He's coming now.
4: Well, hiya, Toby. Hi. Oh, you sure picked a fine time to show up. How come you didn't check back at the hotel?
1: I just did, Chuck. I just came from seeing Sue Ann.
4: Sue Ann? Well, how's she feeling, Toby? She all right?
1: Yeah, but she's worried some about a loan.
4: Well, I'm taking care of that right now, son. You can call her after a bit and tell her I'm having a meeting with Jerry Evans and two ranking members of the Utility Commission. And I ought to know their ranking. I put them there. Tell her I'll be late on account of a business deal.
1: Look, Chuck, Sue Ann's not a press conference.
4: Well, tell her anything you want. Now, first we better get this thing cleared up, Judge. Jerry Evans will be here any minute now.
3: Well, very well. I'll review these papers, but Toby...
4: No, don't review them papers. When you start with all them legal terms, it makes it sound fishy. Just bring them up to date.
3: Well, it's like this, Toby.
1: Yeah?
3: The State Utilities Commission, of which I'm chairman, has decided to lease the oil rights of certain sections of the state parks to private companies.
1: Yeah.
3: In return for a cash advance and royalties.
1: Uh-huh.
3: Now, Chuck here suggested that we form a stock company to buy those leases.
1: Oh.
3: It's called the Struck Oil Company, with Norman Stauch as president and you, Toby Spotsworth, as vice president.
1: Me?
3: The whole thing's drawn up and signed, except for your signature. Right here, the paper.
4: So go ahead, Toby. Let's have your little old John Henry. You see, I wanted to put you in as an officer instead of me, son, just to keep things on the up and up, you know.
3: Here, sit down, son. Now, just sign your name on the lines marked with X's.
1: Oh, all right. Let me see this one. Yeah.
3: That's fine, son. Now the leases have all been made out to be transferred to Jerry Evans. So just add your name to this assignment.
1: Say, maybe I'm not thinking very fast, but where does Jerry Evans come in?
4: Well, it's simple, Toby. Our friends on the Utilities Commission turn over the leases to your Struck Oil Company.
1: Uh-huh.
4: Your company turns them over to Jerry Evans. He'll dig their oil wells, and the people of the state will get their rightful royalties.
3: You see? Nobody loses a thing.
4: Yes, sir. It's as clean as a hound's tooth, Toby. Of course, when your company transfers the leases to Jerry Evans, you'll make a profit. And that's natural enough.
1: Mm-hmm.
4: With that profit, you're going to buy shares in the Everyman a Millionaire Corporation that we're forming. However, I won't have a thing to do with the corporation. That's all up to you boys. Naturally, however, the corporation will finance my political activities, thus enabling me to continue to serve the welfare of the people of the state.
0: It's me, Jackie. Open up.
4: Okay, Jackie, come in.
0: Here's Mr. Evans, boss. I brought him right up, like you said.
1: Is everything all set?
4: Well, sure, Jerry. Just like we said. And say, you got here just in time, too. I was just a-fixing to turn them leases over to the Amalgamated Oil Company.
3: No, Mr. Evans, here are the leases properly signed by the necessary two members of the Utilities Commission. And here's the assignment of the leases signed by the officers of the Struck Oil Company.
4: Well, I guess that takes care of everything on our part, Jerry.
5: Right, Chuck. And what you find in that briefcase will take care of my part, the advance payment. Maybe you better count them.
4: No. Just turn it over to the treasurer. I was never very good at arithmetic. Here, Toby, you take care of this, son.
5: Okay, I'll be going now.
2: Stick around, Jerry. We're going to celebrate down in the nightclub.
5: No, thanks. I make these deals, but I don't celebrate them.
4: Now, bring that briefcase back to my room, Toby, and we'll talk while I'm getting dressed. Oh, man, this year's been a real night's work.
1: Yeah, number one. Everything's as clean as a hound's tooth.
4: That's right, son. Yes, sir. Look, you call Sue Ann and tell her everything's okay. And then as soon as I get out of these pajamas and get some clothes on, we'll go celebrate.
1: I don't know, Chuck. I don't feel much like it.
4: Oh, no? Well, see, what you looking at? Oh, them cigarette butts in the ashtray, huh? Nah, they do look awful, don't they? Cigarette butts with lipstick on them. I declare I hate to see a gal smoke. Just never did seem right to me somehow.
6: According to gossip, the Honorable Homer T. Crawford is nursing a black eye and wounded pride today as a result of a midnight scuffle at the Swank Coronado Club. The senator is unavailable for comment, and his secretary, Toby Spotsworth, laughs the whole matter off as a fabrication of Crawford's political...
7: It's all so mean, Toby. So shameful mean. Sometimes I don't hardly see how I can go through with it.
8: Look, Sue Ann, I'm tired. I'm tired of seeing people covering up, threatening people, begging favors, cleaning up messes. I'm about through, just about through with all of this.
7: Chuck needs you, Toby. You've always been a team. We all need
8: you. But I tell you, I just can't take anymore.
7: You think you're the only one? You think no one else ever feels that way? You think I like this? Oh, I'm not the crying kind, Toby.
8: No. No, I know you're not, Sue Ann.
7: I don't know what I'm thinking of, crying, when I talk to you. I'm ashamed of myself.
8: I like it, Sue Ann. I want you to cry when you talk to me. No, you take it easy, Sue Ann. I'll handle things.
7: Oh, Toby.
8: Sue Ann.
7: Sometimes I wish...
8: Sue Ann, listen to me. Oh, no, it's no use. I've got to go. I've got to get some rest. You know, sometimes it's so hard to sleep.

0: The most bitter battle here at the National Convention is between the rival Crawford and Galbraith factions of Texarkola. Senator Crawford, scheduled to appear before the Credentials Committee today, is reported to be in solemn conclave with outstanding party advisors. His secretary, Toby Spots...
1: Hey, Chuck. Chuck, I've got to see you.
2: Come on in, Tobit. Come ahead, son.
3: Hi, boy. I'm just taking a bath. Sit down.
1: Okay. Ed James and I have just come from seeing Bruce Slater, you know, the president's fair-haired boy. We figure he's about half sold, Chuck. If he says the word down in the Credentials Committee, we're in. If he says thumbs down...
3: Ah, nuts to that. He better not mess with me, son. You just wait till he hears my speech to the committee. Hey, look at that, Toby. Look at that, will you, son? 3 months off the booze and my potbelly's gone. Oh, boy. Shove over that bath mat, Toby, and hand me a towel, will you, son?
1: Say, Chuck, that speech will tell the story one way or the other.
3: Yeah, it's a mighty good speech you wrote me, Toby. Real scholarly. But it don't sound much like number one. Why, there ain't a hillbilly word in it.
1: Ah, look, Chuck, this is no camp meeting. They're expecting you to put on a circus act. So why not fool them, eh?
3: Huh? By golly, boy, you're right. And those highfalutin liberals think that I'm just white trash, born under the dark of the moon. Well, sir, if it's book learning they want, I'll throw it at them.
4: Friends and members of this committee, the question we have to decide today is which of these delegations really represent our party's voters of the state. And in our state, that means all the voters. In these times, no faction has the right to seek its own ends. Anyone who would seek an answer based on any concept except the welfare of his party and his nation is a traitor.
1: He's got him, Toby. Look at him. They were expecting a clown.
5: Yeah.
1: I've got to go, Ed. I've got to get out of here. I've got to get some air. Don't you even want to hear your own speech? It's his speech now. Everything he touches becomes his.
5: Okay, but...
1: Well, I've got to say, I've got to report this thing, Toby.
5: Okay, Ed. But I've got to go before I pass out.
4: ...will act upon them without fear or prejudice.
6: What are you doing here at the office? Is the meeting over?
1: The meeting? What meeting?
6: The Credentials Committee meeting.
1: Oh, that. No. I left the meeting. I've been walking around. I've been thinking. Sue Ann, I'm going away.
6: You think we'll win, Toby?
1: No, we won't win, Sue Ann. He may win, but you won't. I won't. When I heard him start to talk, I knew I just couldn't stand anymore.
6: You're just all worked up, Toby.

0: Did you hear? Did they tell you, honey? We're in. We're in. Our delegation was seated.
1: Really, Chuck? Oh, that's wonderful. It's wonderful, Chuck. And I'm glad it's over. I'm going to take the boys and go back to the ranch.
0: That's a good idea, and I'll be out there myself, honey, if I get a chance.
1: And Toby's going away for a rest, a long rest, to get all well again. And you do like the doctor tells you, Toby. Get yourself well. Do you hear me?
0: Yes, sir. Sure, this is the time for it. We'll be needing you in the fall, boy.
2: There were new developments today in Washington in connection with the Texarkola State Park oil scandals. Homer T. Crawford, elected Texarkola senator 6 months ago, claims the whole thing is a political frame-up. Meanwhile, Assistant District Attorney Mackenzie Turner announced that Crawford's private secretary, Toby Spotsworth, is flying to Washington to appear before the federal grand jury.
0: Hey, Toby! Toby, over here, son!
3: Hiya, Chuck. I'm coming.
0: Oh, you look awful, Toby. Are you all right?
3: Yeah, sure.
0: Hey, you're sober, ain't you?
3: Yeah, too sober. I haven't had a drink for 6 months.
0: Well, hurry up, then. We got to get out of here. We got a car waiting over here.
4: Just a minute, Mrs. Spotsworth. Oh. We'd like to get a picture. I'm from Acme News.
3: No, wait a minute.
4: Oh, it's okay. I got it. Thanks.
0: Get that guy, Jackie. Saunders, go get him. Give it to him good. Smash that camera.
5: Here, give me that.
0: Come on, Toby. Hurry up in the car. Hurry up. Come on. Okay, get rolling. Step on it. Send it off, Miss Billy, quick. Oh, those nosy photographers out of my own business. I ain't fixing to have my picture taken with no jailbird.
3: Hmm?
0: Oh, we're in trouble, Toby. A real fight. You boys sure got me in a jam this time.
3: We got you. Look, you're doing all right. It's Norm Stauch and me who've had it rough so far.
0: Well, I ain't let nobody go to jail yet. But they got you on the griddle, boy. And you're gonna sizzle a little, even if I do get you off.

0: where's that secretary?
1: Louise!
2: Yes, Mr. Crawford. I'm here in Mr. Spotswell's office.
0: Okay, you better stay there. We got some straight talking to do, but send out and get some coffee for Tobit. Black coffee.
2: Yes, sir.
0: Oh, no. Now you got to pull yourself together, Toby. That grand jury hearing's in an hour. Oh, this here is your lawyer, Toby, Mr. Grossman.
3: How do you do?
4: The pleasure is mine, Mr. Spotsworth. Your friend, Judge Banning, has asked me to assist you in this little difficulty.
0: Oh, man, what a day. And I got to fly to Atlanta to make a speech tonight. Oh, you're sure giving me a lot of trouble, boy.
4: Now, this assistant district attorney seems to be very ambitious. But I'm sure we can find a solution.
0: Oh, we'll all get tarred up some. There's no use kidding about that. We'll all get tarred up. But it don't need to do no harm. Oh, man. You sure look like a wreck, Toby. And I thought you were off the booze.
3: I have been, Chuck, but this thing has got me down.
0: Nah, Toby, you've always been a drinking man. It's a shame, but it ain't no use trying to cover it up. And everyone knows a soak's memory is weak. Why, I wouldn't be surprised if you can't remember a thing.
3: Chuck, why can't I just tell the story I did at the investigation down home? The profits of the organization, my share of them, were put in my name through loose bookkeeping.
0: This here ain't down home, Toby.
3: Well, Norm Stout just told them that his money from the corporation was in payment of a loan, and it was the truth, too.
0: They ain't through with Norm Stout yet. And he can't prove that loan unless he can find that canceled check. And Toby, he ain't gonna be able to find it.
3: But, Chuck, how do you plan?
0: Toby, you couldn't hardly put anything past a man like Norm Stout. What he did was to throw a lot of wild parties, get you drunk, have you signed papers you couldn't even read, papers by the yard. Why, I wouldn't be surprised but what the big business interests put him up to it.
3: Norm Stout is on the level, Chuck. He's a friend of mine.
0: Folks can say that a man in my position shouldn't associate with a hopeless streaker. But after all, there ain't no harm in being a little soft-hearted. No, sir, I ain't never let a fool friend down yet.
3: But look, Chuck, Oh, what's the use?
0: Well, now look, I gotta get back to the hotel. I gotta get ready to go to Atlanta for that speech
3: Chuck,
0: tonight.
3: Chuck, when are you leaving town?
0: Oh, now, don't you worry, Toby. Don't you worry. I'll see you before I go. We're with you all the way on this, son. Good luck, boy. Good luck.
2: Mr. Spotsworth, there's a long-distance call for you in your office.
3: Oh, thanks. I'll take it in there. I'll be back in a minute, Mr. Grossman. Hello. Hello, this is Toby Spotsworth.
5: Hello, Toby. This is Sue Ann.
3: Sue Ann, where are you?
5: The ranch, Toby. Are you all right?
3: Sue Ann, let me get another connection.

0: Can hardly hear you.
1: Not that, Toby. My voice is kind of weak. You see, I'm in bed. Kind of a breakdown, I guess. Doctor tells me I have to rest.
0: But what's wrong, Sue Ann? Chuck didn't say anything to me.
1: There's no, Toby. I didn't want to worry him. Things upset him so when he has to make a big speech. And it's a big speech tonight, Toby. Means a lot to him.
0: Yes, I know, but Sue Ann, you'll be all right, won't you? You rest. You do like the doctor says. You hear me?
1: Oh, Toby. How's everything there? Are you going to be all right?
0: Oh, I don't know, Sue Ann. I don't know how it's going to be here.
1: Oh, but nothing can happen now, Toby. It mustn't. Not when Chuck's gone so far. He says it'll blow over. I'm sure it will, Toby.
0: Yeah, I guess it will. Maybe it's all over now. Sue Ann.
1: I guess I better stop now. Goodbye.
0: Sue Ann. Sue Ann. There's no way to get her back. Well, Mr. Grossman, I guess it's time to go.
2: Yes, I think we'd better proceed to the hearing. Now, I cannot be with you before the grand jury, but you may demand my advice on legal matters.
0: Uh-huh.
2: And if any question is, too complex for you to answer, you may refuse on your constitutional rights.
0: I see.
2: You're not required to answer anything that may incriminate or degrade you.
3: Now, Mr. Spotsworth, you are Senator Crawford's private secretary, aren't you? And so you are thoroughly aware of all his affairs.
0: Well, no, sir. I wouldn't say that.
3: Are you a member of the board of directors of the Every Man a Millionaire Corporation?
0: No, sir.
3: Have you ever been in the past?
0: Well, I may have been a sort of dummy director at first. You see, it was all sort of informal. I'm afraid I'm not much of a businessman.
3: The Treasury Department has been interested in your informality, hasn't it?
0: Yes. You see, our bookkeeping wasn't of the best.
3: Roughly, what has been your complete personal income for the last 5 years?
0: Oh, I'm afraid I'd have to refresh my memory.
3: How did you keep your accounts when you handled sums of money for Homer T. Crawford?
0: Money? Well, I handled plenty of campaign funds. There you account to the various committees.
3: On January 31st, 1935... did you, as treasurer of the Everyman a Millionaire Corporation, cash a check for $18,506 drawn on the funds of the corporation?
0: Well, I'd have to refresh my memory.
3: When you took that sum from the bank, what did you do with it?
0: I'd have to refresh my memory.
3: Did you hand it to Mr. Croft?
0: Not that I remember.
3: Answer yes or no.
0: I'm afraid I'll have to stand on my constitutional rights.
3: Did you take the money yourself?
0: No, sir. If such a sum was drawn, it was used for other purposes.
3: What other purposes?
0: Well, political purposes. It would probably be accounted for among campaign funds.
3: It's not accounted for under campaign funds. What do you know about the State Park oil leases?
0: Just what I've read in the papers.
3: Have you ever been in the oil business?
0: Well, sir, in our part of the country, everyone's more or less in the oil business.
3: Do you know anything about transactions involving the State Park oil leases?
0: Well, as I say, the papers...
3: Answer yes or no.
0: I'm afraid I'll have to stand on my constitutional rights.
3: And you claim under oath to the grand jury that you are not an officer in the Every Man a Millionaire Corporation?
0: I do. I am not an officer.
3: That's all? Examination adjourned. Please be here at 2:00 with what records you can find.
0: Yes, sir.
3: Thank you.
0: I've got to make a phone call, Mr. Grossman. Chuck said he wouldn't leave for Atlanta until I called him. All right. If Senator Crawford's room still doesn't answer, I'll call his office. Thanks. But Louise, are you sure he didn't leave any word that he left for the airport? Oh, all right. Thanks. You say the Senator's plane left for Atlanta an hour ago? Oh, all right. Thanks.
2: Mr. Spottsworth, don't you think we should get your records first and then have lunch?
0: No, you go right ahead, Mr. Grossman.
2: Did you come to any decision as to how things went this morning?
0: Oh, yes, I've come to a great decision. Oh, waiter, bring us four martinis. We're in a hurry.
2: But, Mr. Spottsworth, I'm not a drinking man.
0: Okay, no offense. I'll drink yours, too.
2: But if you'll pardon me, don't you think we ought to try to keep our heads clear for this afternoon?
0: Listen, I don't know much about law, but I do know how to get stinking drunk. And right now, I'm going to do something I'm good at. Look, Mr. Grossman, if you've finished your lunch, why don't you run along? I'll meet you at the federal court building.
2: Very well, but I must advise you not to be late. This is your old grand jury.
0: And it's on my record that I like a little drink. Oh, thank you, waiter. Four more. Well, here I am, Mr. Grossman, right on the dot. Do they want me in the grand jury room now?
2: Mr. Spottsworth, you won't have to appear. They voted a true bill.
0: Oh, I won't have to appear?
2: I'm afraid I have bad news for you. The grand jury has indicted you for perjury.

0: And so, friends, as I speak to you tonight from this great city of Atlanta, I defy the forces of privilege that plot my downfall. Among my friends and associates, there may be those who have made mistakes through no fault of mine, perhaps through no fault of theirs, perhaps through human weakness and frailty. But I have looked in my heart, and ever since I was a little shaver, toting those bundles of newspapers too heavy for me down State Line Avenue down home, trying to help my poor weary mother with the wherewithal to buy a few groceries, there is not one thing in my career that will not bear the scrutiny of investigation. But I defy my enemies, and I sound the clarion call to my friends.
1: Toby, are you all right?
2: What? Who is it?
1: It's Ed Toby, Ed James. What's the matter with you? I get a pass key to get here in your room.
2: Oh, hey, sit down, Ed. Have a drink.
1: You didn't answer me, Toby. I've been calling you, calling you.
2: Oh, I'm sorry, Ed. I had to take the phone off the hook. I didn't want to be disturbed. You see, number one is making a speech. It's one of the most important speeches of his career. Hey, you be quiet, Ed. Nothing must go wrong with number one speech.
3: That big double-crossing bullhard.
2: He has been betrayed by false friends, Ed. Betrayed by false friends he took to his bosom.
3: Turn that thing off.
1: Here, I'll do it for you. Toby, I've been trying to get a hold of you all day. There's a warrant out for your arrest, man. I've arranged for you to accept it in the morning.
2: A lot of people have arranged for me to accept it.
1: Now, look, Toby, we gotta talk. I saw Mackenzie Turner today, the assistant DA. Now, he's got nothing against you, but he means business. He just wants you to produce the records.
2: I haven't got any records, Ed. I can't remember a thing.
1: Now, listen, Toby. You can be in the clear. He just thinks it's time to stop Chuck, and so do I, son. Now, it's your duty to go down to that grand jury and tell all you know. Now, if you do that, Mac Turner will crush the indictment.
2: Yeah. I'd look pretty, wouldn't I, sobbing out my story on the district attorney's shoulder. And it wouldn't stop Chuck. You know it wouldn't.
1: Now, Toby, boy, let's go over to my place and sober up a bit, huh? Then we'll go down and talk to Mac Turner.
2: What is a duty? To take a rap or save your own shivering skin?
1: Oh, Toby, all I want is for you to get sobered up and talk to Mac. Now, come on, boy, let's go.
2: No, Ed.
1: Come on, now, I'll help you.
2: No, let me alone.
1: Now, be reasonable, Toby. You'll go to jail, son. You'll go to prison. Now, come on.
2: Now, get your hands off me.
1: You're coming, Toby, if I have to break your arm.
2: No, you don't.
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4: The investigation of Senator Homer T. Crawford's Every Man a Millionaire organization came to an end today with the conviction of Toby Spotsworth, the senator's former private secretary and a former officer of the Every Man a Millionaire Corporation. Testimony revealed that the senator was not connected with the corporation and that he was not advised of the activities of his underlings. In commenting on Spotsworth's sentence to imprisonment, the senator said he was shocked by the behavior of those he trusted, but that he would carry on with his work because of his sacred obligation to the common man.

The curtain falls on the third of five programs in which the NBC University Theater will bring you radio plays based on great American stories. Tonight, John Dos Passos, number one, as adapted for radio by John C. Wilson, has starred Barry Sullivan as Toby, with Wally Mayer as Chuck. Barry Sullivan can soon be seen in the Paramount production, The Great Gatsby. Tonight's cast included Marvin Miller, Truda Marson, William Lally, Doris Singleton, Bob Bruce, Ship Mencken, Dan Riss, Tom Charlesworth, Frank Gerstle, Ralph Moody, and Charles Seal. Our thanks to Dr. Harvey Webster, author, now in charge of the Radio Assisted Correspondence Course on Contemporary Literature, for his comments on our novel.

The orchestra was conducted by Henry Russell, who composed the original music for our play. The production was directed by Andrew C. Love. 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
1: 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That's all. Rolls and questions.

0: Are you confused by all this talk about gasolines, all claiming superiority? Then listen to this frank letter from a stranger in our midst. He writes, "As a newcomer from the East, I've been frankly bewildered by the many conflicting claims advertised for the leading brands of gasoline in the West. When I heard Rio Grande's broadcast saying, more police, fire, and emergency cars are powered by Rio Grande cracked wherever it is sold than any other brand, I decided that it was the first really convincing statement I'd heard about any gasoline. I know you couldn't make this statement unless it were absolutely true. And it's obvious that police and emergency cars depend more upon gasoline than pleasure cars. So, I figured if these big buyers, to whom gasoline is all important, prefer Rio Grande cracked above all others, it's the logical gasoline for me, too. I'm convinced that I'm now using the best gasoline money can buy."
1: Signed, Mr. Matt M. Hammond, 764 South Normandy, Los Angeles. This same reasoning induces thousands of motorists every month to drive into a Rio Grande station and ask for cracked, the same gasoline the police cars use. They have discovered that Rio Grande cracked lives up to its guarantee of police car performance in your pleasure car. And now it is our pleasure once more to present Chief James E. Davis of the Los Angeles Police Department. Chief Davis.
2: Good evening, friends, and boys at the police camp at Valyermo. The policeman is a public servant. When he takes his oath of office, he promises to enforce the laws which the people make. The ideal police force does just this: enforces the law, keeps the peace, sees that the machinery of society functions smoothly and with least friction. The ideal police force does not meddle in politics, does not concern itself with the social opinions of the public, does not interfere in any way with the affairs of the public, so long as the public keeps its peace. It is my constant effort and ambition to attain this ideal. The case you are about to hear tonight deals with an officer who might be called an ideal officer. Using intelligence, his own God-given initiative, he solved a brutal crime and brought the criminal to justice. His reward, of which you will hear later, is typical of the recognition any man under my command may expect for showing the same qualities.

0: It is a few days before Christmas in 1913. In Thurston's drugstore on Pasadena Avenue in Los Angeles, young Harold Zeigler is showing Mr. Thurston his new flashlight as Mrs. Thurston goes to answer the phone.
1: Isn't it a dandy, Mr. Thurston?
2: It sure is, Harold.
1: My dad bought it for me.
2: Ought to have waited until Christmas, oughtn't he, Harold?
1: Well, you see, my birthday comes on Christmas Day, so Dad sort of figured I ought to have this as a birthday present ahead of time.
2: Well, that's mighty thoughtful of him. You're liable to lose out with only one set of presents for both days.
1: Yeah, and then Bill White, the motor cop, has been telling me that I ought to have a flashlight when I make deliveries at night.
2: He's right, Harold. It isn't safe to ride a bicycle around at night the way these fools run their automobiles nowadays. 30 miles an hour down Pasadena Avenue. Wonder they don't break their necks.
3: Oh, Ed.
2: Yeah?
3: Party up on Avenue 42 wants some citrate of magnesia. They said to send along change for $20. They want it in a hurry.
2: All right, I'll get the magnesia. You get the change for Harold.
1: Gee, that's swell. Now I can use my new light.
4: Well, you be careful with this money now, Harold.
1: Oh, yes, ma'am.
4: I'd send Robert only. He's home for supper.
1: Don't you worry about me, ma'am. I can take care of it just as well as Robert can. Even if I am 2 years younger than him.
4: Well, we'll see. Here's $19.50. The citrate will be half a dollar. Take their $20 and give them this money and the citrate and come right back.
1: Gee, Mrs. Thurston, I know how to make change.
2: All right, Harold, here's the citrate. You better get started.
1: Yes, sir.
2: And don't forget to use that new light of yours.
1: Don't worry, I won't.
4: I wonder what's keeping Harold, Ed. He's been gone over an hour now.
2: I don't know. He ought to have been back in 15 minutes.
4: Do you think he might have been run over by an automobile?
2: Less chance of that than ever before. He had that new flashlight tonight.
4: But it's such an ugly night, raining and all.
2: I'm going up that way and look for him. What was that address?
4: 727 Avenue 42.
2: East or west?
4: West.
2: And I'll be back shortly.
0: Running into a friend outside the store, Mr. Thurston enlists him in the hunt for the missing messenger. Quietly, they walk several blocks through the drizzling rain until...
5: Ow! Oh!
2: What's the matter?
5: Oh, consarn these bloomin' kids that leave their bicycles on the sidewalk. I'd like to catch that young imp. I'd wring his neck.
2: Wait a minute, wait. This is Harold's bicycle.
5: What?
2: And he's the last kid in the world who'd leave his precious wheel out in the street in the rain. There's something mighty funny about all this.
5: Say... Look across the sidewalk there.
2: What is it?
5: Wait a minute. I'll see what it is. What? It's a club. A wooden club.
2: Great Scott, there's blood on it. Something's happened to Harold.
5: Listen, Ed. You look down that way, and I'll go this way. See if we can find anything else.
2: All right. Call out for him.
5: Here.
6: Harold! Harold! Harold!
5: Where are you, boy?
6: Harold!
5: Harold!
6: Here's his flashlight.
5: What?
6: Down here in this ravine.
5: Well, he must be around here somewhere.
2: Oh, wait until I get this thing turned on. There. Oh, look.
5: Oh.
2: He's still breathing. Hurry across the street to that house and call an ambulance. I'll do what I can for him until it gets here.
7: Well, Bill, it doesn't look like there's much business for a cop tonight.
8: No. Raining too hard for the second story, man, I guess.
7: What did they think about you hanging around this pot-bellied store up here at Lincoln Heights?
8: It's okay with the sergeant. Thanks to you, I've got a police substation right here in your hardware store.
7: And I've got police protection, and it's fair enough. Once a pound of nails at that. Hello? Yeah. And just a minute. It's for you, Bill. It sounds like the sergeant.
8: Oh, thanks. Hello? Yeah? Yeah. Okay, I'll get up there right away.
7: Crime on a night like this?
8: Looks like murder. See you later.
0: Patrolman Bill White arrives at the scene of the crime a few moments after the ambulance has removed Harold Zeigler. He is met by Officer Harry Glaze.
8: Sergeant sent me over, Glaze.
9: Good. This is a tough one.
8: Let's have it.
9: Someone beat up Harold Zeigler.
8: You mean Ed Thurston's delivery boy?
9: Yeah.
8: Poor kid. I knew him well. Hurt bad?
9: Ed beaten in badly. They don't expect him to live.
8: Oh, what a dirty shame. Got any leads?
9: Nothing that's worth anything. Come along, I'll show you all there is.
10: There's his bicycle over there.
9: And here's the weapon.
8: Small end of an axe handle.
9: Yeah.
8: Hey, wait a minute. Pull your flash over here.
9: All right.
8: Uh-huh.
9: What is it?
8: jelly beans scattered all over the place. Harold loved them. Well, what else?
9: Apparently, he was dragged down here into this ravine. This is where they found the body.
8: Now, wait a minute. Throw your flash around here. Nice footprints.
9: Probably belong to the ambulance driver.
8: One of them must belong to the attacker. Has homicide been notified?
9: Yes. They're on their way out.
8: Well, when they get here, see they don't disturb those footprints. I've got a hunch I can find a fellow whose shoes fit some of those prints. And if I get him, I want to be able to make a comparison.
9: You mean you've got this case solved already?
8: No, not yet. But I've got a strong suspicion, and I don't want those big flat feet from headquarters ruining these prints.
9: But the homicide boys are assigned to the case.
8: I know, but this happened on my beat. And I know the ins and outs of this neighborhood better than the headquarters boys. And I knew Harold Ziegler. I want to crack this case my way. I may need your help. How about it?
9: I'm with you, Bill.
8: Okay. Guard those footprints, and don't say anything about my hunch. I'm going down to the hospital to see if I can get anything out of Harold. The poor kid's still alive.
4: Good evening, Officer Hyde.
8: Oh, hello, Edith. You got that Ziegler kid in here, the one that was beaten up?
4: Yes.
8: I'd like to ask him some questions, if I may.
4: You can go back, but I doubt if you can find out anything. The boy's unconscious. His mother and father are there with him.
8: Good evening, Doctor.
11: Good evening.
8: May I talk to the boy?
11: Yes, but I don't think he can hear you. He's very low.
8: Harold. Harold. It's Bill White, the motor cop. Harold, who hit you? Harold, I've got to know who did it. Can't you hear me, Harold? Harold, can't you tell me? Just tell me his name.
11: It's no use, officer. He's dead.
0: Later that night, Patrolman Bill White unfolds his theory to Officer Glaze and Mr. Thurston in the back room of Thurston's drugstore.
8: Now, here's the hunch I want you to help me on, Glaze.
9: Shoot.
8: Remember about a year ago, a Japanese gardener was beaten up and robbed over in Herman?
9: Yeah.
8: Well, that Japanese was beaten the same way that Harold was. Same kind of a club. And for the same motive, robbery.
12: I still don't see how that proves the same person did it, Bill.
8: Well, Mr. Thurston, that's a principle we use in police work. We found out that the modus operandi, or method of committing a crime, is a trademark of any particular criminal. He always goes about his dirty work in the same way. But my conviction is deeper than merely superficial similarities. I worked on that Japanese case.
12: Oh, you did?
8: Yes, sir. And I found out that it was pulled by three young thugs. One of them was a 20-year-old, good-for-nothing, who lives over in Herman. His name's Walter Smith. The second was Red Thomas, aged 18. And the third, the one who swung the club on the Japanese, well, I couldn't get a line on him for a long time. Then I got a tip from a butcher over on Avenue 57 that he was reasonably certain that a 17-year-old kid by the name of Louis Bundy, who was driving his meat wagon, had conked the Japanese. I started to check up on this Bundy kid, and I finally got him on a robbery of a delivery station for a downtown department store.
9: You mean that villa, the Paris town?
8: That's right. He pleaded guilty. But some social workers had him put on probation. So he went scot-free with a grudge against me. Now, I know about every kid in this district, and though some of them get into jams occasionally, there are only three who are thoroughly vicious hoodlums, and they're Smith, Thomas, and Bundy. This job tonight was the work of someone familiar with the neighborhood. Whoever did it knew your organization, Mr. Thurston, and he knew the neighborhood well enough to give you the address of a vacant house for the delivery.
9: What? Yeah, I checked on the address. That house has been vacant for 3 weeks.
12: But to commit murder for $19.50?
8: Yeah, that's a lot of money to a 17-year-old boy.
12: Well, as far as that goes, I can't very well afford to lose it myself.
8: We'll get it back for you, Mr. Thurston. Is there anything that misses in my reconstruction of the case?
12: Nothing that I can see.
9: The check's all right.
8: Fine. We let homicide do whatever it likes, Glaze, and you and I will work on Bundy and his pals.
0: Early the next morning, Glaze and White return to the scene of the crime equipped with plaster of Paris. The footprints are still intact in the rapidly drying mud, and the officers quickly make casts of all the impressions. The elimination of the prints begins. One pair belongs to Mr. Thurston, another to his companion of the preceding evening, another to the ambulance driver. At last, there remains but one pair of unidentified prints, the impression of a shoe with new cat's paw rubber heels. White and Blaze take these to the neighborhood cobbler at Pasadena Avenue and Avenue 43.
5: Good morning, gentlemen.
8: Hello, Tony.
5: What's that you got in your hand?
8: That's a plaster cast of a shoe print.
5: I may never see anything like that before.
8: Well, take a good look at it.
5: She's just like a white shoe, huh?
8: That's right, Tony. Now, look carefully. Is that your work? Did you mend this pair of shoes recently?
5: Thank golly. This is my work. See these nail holes. Look at this hammer. She's uneven. Well, can you imagine that?
8: These look like new heels, Tony. Did you put them on?
5: Oh, I put on the heels.
8: Who did you do this for?
5: Well, let me think. Sure. I do it for that Bundy kid. Louis Bundy.
8: Louis Bundy? Well, what do you say, Glaze?
13: I say your hunches are great things.
0: Familiar with the habits of the boys who frequently go to Sycamore Grove to play tennis, Blaze and White park their motorcycles some distance from Sycamore Grove, and approaching it by a circuitous route, finally arrive at a point on the hill where they can watch the tennis courts without being seen. They remain secreted for half an hour before anyone appears, and then Bundy approaches the park from the railroad tracks. A little later, Red Thomas joins him, and shortly after, the Smith boy shows up. They sit in huddled conversation for several minutes while the officers watch.
14: Now, what do you suppose the conference is about?
8: Probably planning some more devilment.
14: I wish we were close enough to hear what they're saying.
8: Yeah. Well, it's all over anyway. There goes Bundy to play tennis.
14: Now, what do we do?
8: We'll start on Thomas. Look, he's getting a ride on a bakery truck. That truck's next stop is Steiner's Grocery in Highland Park. I'm going to take my motorcycle and meet it when it gets there. You go back to Green's Hardware Store. I'll meet you there.
14: Well, as far as I go for a while, kid.
5: This is fine. Thanks for the lift.
14: Don't mention it.
8: Hello, Red.
5: Huh? Well, what do you want?
8: You.
5: What for?
8: I want to ask you a few questions.
5: What for? I ain't done nothing.
8: We'll see about that.
5: Well, I don't see what you
8: want. Want to come along peaceful or shall I put you under arrest?
5: All right.
0: Officer White takes Red Thomas back to Green's Hardware. And there, locked in the basement, he questions him for a long time.
8: Now, Red, where were you yesterday afternoon and evening?
5: I told you half a dozen times. I was down at the pool room all afternoon.
8: What time did you get home?
5: About 7 o'clock.
8: Where were you at 6:30?
5: I don't know. Probably still at the pool room or... on my way home.
8: Weren't you with Louis Bundy?
5: No. Why?
8: What were you talking to Bundy and Walter Smith about this morning?
5: Oh, I don't know. Just talking.
8: Well, what were you talking about?
5: There ain't no law against talking to a couple of pals, is there?
8: No, but when the conversation is regarding a murder, then I want to know about it.
5: Murder? What murder?
8: You know very well what murder. The murder of Harold Ziegler last night. Now, I'm going to arrest you and Smith and Bundy for that little job.
5: Listen, White. I didn't have anything to do with that.
8: No? Well, how are you going to prove that?
5: I don't know, but it's God's own truth. I didn't have nothing to do with it. I swear it.
8: Who did it?
5: I can't squeal.
8: Well, you'd better. I found Louis Bundy's shoe prints at the scene of the crime, and I know he's in on it.
5: Well, maybe he is, but I'm not.
8: Start talking.
5: All right, I'll tell you what I know about it.
8: Go ahead.
5: Well, we was up to Sycamore Grove yesterday, and Bundy said he wished he knew how to get some money, and Smith suggested we write a phony check for $15 or $20 and get the butcher to send some meat, COD, to a vacant house somewhere, and then get the delivery boy to cash the phony check.
8: And you thought you could get away with that? Gee, you punks are dumb.
5: I knew we couldn't get away with it. I told them it was forgery, and I didn't want any part of it, so I beat it. Well, I don't know what they did after that. When we met down at the Grove this morning, Smith and I both accused Bundy of killing that Ziegler kid, and he denied it. Oh, gosh, that's all I know.
8: And that's plenty.
5: Oh, will you let me go now?
8: And let you warn your pals? Not a chance. The only place I'll let you go is to jail.
0: A little while later, Walter Smith is arrested as he tries to make a getaway from his home. In the store basement, White questioned him. Here's the same story as he had heard from Red Thomas.
15: I swear to God I didn't have anything to do with Croak and Harold. When Red pointed out that Lewis's check plan was forgery, I backed out, too. I don't want to get mixed up on a penitentiary rap.
8: So you didn't have anything to do with that murder, eh?
15: No, sir. I didn't know anything about it until I read in this morning's paper about Harold being dead. That's why I went over to the Grove to see Bundy. He denied it, of course, but I've got a hunch he did it.
8: And so have I, my young informer.
0: Retaining the two youths in custody, White and Blaze start out after Louis Bundy. In a vacant house across the street from the Bundy home, they lie in wait for their prey. It is 11 o'clock in the evening before the circumstantially accused murderer comes home. From their hiding place, they see him bid his parents goodnight and retire to his bedroom. Then the two officers cross the street and ring the doorbell. Mrs. Bundy answers the door.
16: Yes?
8: We're police officers, ma'am. We want to talk to Louis.
16: Oh, what are you going to do with my boy now?
8: Just want to ask him a few questions.
16: But he's gone to bed.
9: Somebody raised a window in that other room, Bill.
8: Get him that fast.
16: Now, look here. You can't come to a person's house.
9: All right, Louis. Up with your hands.
17: And what's the big idea?
9: That's what we want to know. These cuffs will keep you from opening any more windows.
16: Oh, what is it, Louis? What have you done now?
17: I don't know, Mom. I ain't done nothing.
16: Oh, Louis, why must you always be getting into trouble? I try so hard.
8: Now, Mrs. Bundy, if you'll just not get excited. I've got to ask your son some questions. Where were you last night, Louis?
17: Last night? I don't know. Around.
8: Around where?
17: Oh, down at the corner, hanging around.
9: Look at this, Bill. A shirt. It's been washed. There's still some brown stains on it.
8: What are these stains, Louis?
17: I don't know.
8: I'll bet you $5 they're blood.
17: And you better not. You'd lose your money.
8: Where are the shoes Tony put new heels on last week?
17: Oh, no. They wasn't no good, so I threw them away.
8: Where?
17: In the incinerator. I burned them.
8: Take a look for them out there, Glaze, while I escort Louis to Lincoln Heights.
17: You got me here in jail. Maybe you'll tell me what you're arresting me for.
8: Gladly. The charge is murder.
17: Ah, you're kidding.
8: No, on the level, Louis. You see, it's this way. Last night, about 6:30, you murdered Harold Zeiger. We know all about it.
17: Don't try to bluff me, copper.
8: I'm not. But apparently, I have to convince you. Last night, when you beat that poor kid's skull in, you left your heel prints in the mud. Today, Tony the copper identified those prints as having been made by the heels he put on your shoe. Then we picked up your two pals, Smith and Thomas, and they both talked plenty.
17: Yeah?
8: Yeah. Now, after I booked you, I'm going back to your house and turn it upside down until I find the $19.50 you stole from Harold. And the shoes you said you burned, but that Glaze couldn't find in the incinerator. And the bloodstained clothing. I've got a little hunch about them. I think you probably buried them in the cellar. I'm going to dig down there until I find them.
17: Listen, White. Do me a favor and don't do that.
8: Why not?
17: Well, just don't. I don't want my mother bothered no more. Hey, lay off that, and I'll tell you the whole story.
8: Well, let's have it.
17: Well, you promise not to bother my mother?
8: I'll try not to.
17: Well, you see, it's this way. I got a girl up in Ventura, see? Well, she's coming down to L.A. for the holiday, see? So I wanted to get her a Christmas present and show her a good time. Only I ain't got no coin, see? Well, Smith and Red backed out on me, so I figured I'd pull the job alone. I'm sorry, old man Tyson sent Harold on that phony errand because I like the kid. I hadn't planned to kill nobody, but there was nothing else I could do.
8: What do you mean?
17: Well, I met Harold near the hill at Mommy and Wade's, see? And I spoke to him, figuring he wouldn't be able to make me out in the dark. But he turned on his flashlight and he recognized me. And I knew I'd have to kill him or he'd tell him to take the money away from him. So I let him have it with the axe handle. He thought I wanted his flashlight because he kept telling me I could have it if I didn't beat him no more. But I kept on beating him until he didn't make no more noise. Then I took the money and I got away from there fast.
8: And you went home and buried the bloody pants and the shoes and the money in the cellar?
17: Not the money.
8: What happened to it?
17: Well, I dropped it when I was running away.
8: A nice story. A nice Christmas present for Harold's mother. Her son's corpse.
17: I couldn't help it. I had to kill him. It was him or me.
0: White returns to the Bundy home and starts digging in the cellar. He recovers the bloody coat and trousers, the bloody shoes, which match perfectly the plaster cast he had made at the murder scene. One thing he cannot find is the money, and Louis stoutly maintains that he had dropped it while making his getaway. On Christmas Day, White, seeking to unravel this last shred of evidence, drops into Thurston's drugstore.
18: Hello, Bill.
8: Hello, Mr. Thurston.
18: How's the case coming along?
8: Fine, except for one thing.
18: What's that?
8: The money. Bundy claims he dropped it, making his getaway. Now, I think he's lying, but I can't get a line on it. I wish I could return that to you for a Christmas present.
12: Well, to tell you the truth, so do I.
8: I got a plan. If you're willing to lend me the same amount of money.
12: What?
8: Just for a few hours. Sort of the old gypsy trick, making money produce more money.
12: Well, whatever you say.
8: Now, here's what I want you to do. Give me $19.50 in the same denomination you gave Harold that night, and put it in a purse as nearly like the one he had as you can find.
12: All right, but I don't understand what for.
8: Another hunch, Mr. Thurston. You'll find out soon enough.
0: Half an hour later, Officer White enters Bundy's cell in the city jail.
8: Merry Christmas, Lewis.
7: Yeah? I don't see nothing so merry about it.
8: Why, I think it's plenty merry. I've discovered what a liar you are, and as a result, I'm able to give a couple of old people some Christmas cheer.
7: What are you talking about?
8: This purse with the $19.50 in it. The Thurstons need that money, and I'm going to return it to them this afternoon.
15: Oh, so you found it then?
8: Yes, in spite of your constant lying. You didn't throw it away. You buried it in the cellar.
7: That's right, but you can't blame me for lying. I figured if you overlooked it, I could give the money to my folks later.
8: Yeah, your folks wouldn't want blood money.
7: No, I guess it's better you found it.
8: Sure it is. Now look, Lewis, drop those blues. How'd you like a turkey dinner and then a visit out home, eh?
15: Gee, you mean it?
8: Sure I do.
15: My gosh, I believe you're a human being after all, White.
0: After a big Christmas dinner, Officer White takes Lewis Bundy home and permits him to visit with his mother. Then he leads him down to the cellar.
8: Well, Lewis, before we go back to jail, I'd like you to show me how you buried all that stuff. I found it all anyways, but I'd like to get your movements clear in my mind.
15: Sure.
8: Now, here's your shovel.
15: Well, after I got home, I stripped out of my coat and pants and shoes and brought them down here. I dug a hole right here. And I buried the clothes and the shoes, and then I covered over the hole. And then I went over here under the steps, and I dug another hole to bury the money in. Say, what is this?
8: What I've been looking for, Lewis. Thurston's money.
7: And that purse you showed me down at the jail...
8: Where's he going? Thanks for showing me where the money was, Lewis.
7: Why, you dirty, low-down, double-crossing...
0: Officer Bill White thus was able to return to the Thurstons the stolen money as well as the decoy that same Christmas day. Chief Sebastian recognizes the excellent single-handed job of police work done by White, promoted him to a lieutenancy in the detective force, a position which he held for 16 years until his retirement. Lewis Bundy, who brutally took the life of a fellow man, was hanged at San Quentin, and his two pals, having assisted the investigation and convinced the authorities of their innocence, were released.
19: Thank you, Chief Davis. Ladies and gentlemen, would you like to know how we write and rehearse these Calling All Cars broadcasts? You will find the full illustrated story of the latest issue of the Calling All Cars News, now being given away to everyone who asks everywhere Rio Grande cracked gasoline is sold. True detective stories in every issue, telling how cases were solved by the police departments who use Rio Grande cracked gasoline. We invite you to use the same gasoline that has been selected above all others, everywhere it is sold, to power more police, fire, and emergency cars than any other brand. Every boy and girl is interested in detective work. And at no cost to you, you can give some fortunate youngster a complete detective outfit of 14 valuable free gifts. 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
2: Thursday,
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5: 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No identification as a police car. Driving, Sergeant Ron Perkins. 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
3: 5-6, roger.
5: 447 in a 214. Now we have a drunk giving somebody a bad time. But as I was saying, while you're with us tonight, remember the people you meet are not actors. You're listening while it happens. Because this is it. This is Rio. This is Night Watch.
6: Night Watch. The actual on-the-scene report of your police force in action. Every voice, every sound is authentic. Wherever Detective Unit 5-6 is called, you follow as the official police recorder transcribes the investigation. Night Watch is presented with the cooperation of the Police Department of Culver City, California, W.N. Hildebrand, Chief. We transfer you now to Detective Unit 5-6, operating somewhere in the field, and to police recorder Don Reed.
5: Overhanging trees on both sides. It's a small house on the back of the lot. It's very old, but well kept. It's a neat little garden. Some flower pots. Coming up to the screen door now.
3: Chuck, you and Pat go on inside, and I'll cover the bag just in case.
5: Now, here's a young woman, tiny baby in her arms, with a little boy, apparently her son. She said she never called the police. This little fella here can do it better than I can.
7: Have an argument here?
8: Yeah,
7: an argument here. And your dad?
8: Yeah.
7: Who is dad and mother fighting?
8: No, they were just having an argument.
7: Dad and mother just having an argument.
8: Is
7: dad hitting mother at all?
8: No.
7: No.
8: No. He got mad about that.
7: Mm-hmm.
8: People
7: arguing. Yeah. Did Dad hit you at all?
8: No.
7: How'd you get your right eye like that?
8: I've been crying.
7: What have you been crying for?
8: Because I said that we're going to fight.
7: Mm-hmm. Dad didn't touch you at all?
8: No. No.
7: Where's your dad now?
8: I am the friend. I don't know. He went outside. He ain't around no more.
7: Has your dad been drinking?
8: Yeah.
7: Your dad has been drinking?
8: Yeah. 3 days.
7: 3 days now?
8: No,
7: from your dad. Did your dad hit you or anybody else in the family?
8: No.
7: How many boys in this house?
8: Five
7: boys?
8: Yeah. No, four boys and one girl.
7: Four boys and one girl, huh? How old is this youngest one?
8: I think he's around three.
7: How old is
8: he? Mm-hmm.
7: Yeah, he should be. How old is the little girl?
8: One.
7: Hello, honey. How are you?
3: Down there?
7: Yeah.
3: Where is he?
7: Come on, you come with us. You'll be all right.
5: Perk,
7: Yeah.
5: Her husband must be around here somewhere.
7: Yeah, I just found him. He's in that little room off the garage there.
5: His wife wants him taken down to the station. She says she's afraid of it.
7: Hey, Chuck, he's in the room there. You may have to take him in and book him. Hang on the air for a few minutes.
5: Let's go on in. Boxes, feet propped up against the wall, with an empty whiskey bottle in his hand.
2: How are you? All right? What was the trouble about? Were you arguing and fighting with your wife?
9: I don't know. Nothing.
2: No, nothing?
9: No.
2: No trouble?
9: No trouble, nothing. What's
2: the matter? Somebody called the police and you were fighting with your wife. And
9: Yeah.
2: Now, how much have you had to drink tonight?
9: Oh, not much.
2: What are you drinking, wine?
9: No.
2: Beer?
9: No, not beer.
2: Whiskey?
9: Whiskey.
2: How much? You drink a whole pint, a quart? How much? Half what?
9: Pint.
2: Half a pint? Not half a gallon.
9: No. Half a pint. What's the matter? What's the problem with you? What's the problem?
2: Somebody called the police. Said you were beating up your wife.
9: My wife?
2: Let's see what else you got here. How many children you have?
9: Five.
2: Four boys, one girl?
9: Five.
10: Four boys.
5: A woman neighbor squeezing her way in here.
10: No, pues dices que me vaya, pues es lo que quiere. Pues es lo que dice ella, que yo ya la llame para que me vaya con ella.
2: Está bien, vamos. Yeah, what was it all about? Why were they arguing and fighting?
10: Well, ¿por qué estabas peleando con él?
2: Porque le pedí dinero. So we can understand.
10: Because he said that he asked him for money.
2: He asked him for money.
10: Uh-huh.
2: And then he started to fight about that?
10: Yes, that's what the argument
2: was. And he had been drinking. Do you know what he was drinking? And how much? He hasn't been home since last Thursday. What have you been doing since last Thursday?
9: My business.
2: Business? Well, you're going to make it our business.
10: Yeah, okay.
2: Disturbing the peace around here and giving your wife and four children...
9: Well, I'm sure.
2: Okay.
5: Officers Connor and Sarlo lifting up the suspect. Carry him out to the car.
11: Check out that address and advise Control 1 on any further information.
7: 5610-4, and I'll be in a few minutes. Don, I've got to check out an address. Why don't you go in with the uniform car, and I'll meet you there in a few minutes.
5: Okay. Let's get over to the uniform car. Prisoner is sitting in the back with an officer. We'll ride up front.
9: I'm sorry.
2: Why do you get drunk? You have four good baby boys and one girl. Why do you get drunk and give your wife and your children such a difficult time?
9: I like it.
2: Well, don't you like your wife and your children?
9: I like your children. I like it.
2: Well, why do you drink? You give them such a terrible time when you get drunk.
9: You buy liquor and they don't have any food. Food? Who?
2: You.
9: It's all right.
2: You spend all your money on liquor.
9: My wife and my children. Nice.
2: Yes, your wife and children nice. So why do you drink?
9: I like your drink.
2: You like to drink?
9: Sure.
2: You drink too much, or?
9: No, not much.
2: Girl, you drink too much?
9: Hey.
2: Little bit, good, but not too much, no good.
9: I do, you
5: friend. Clearing the runway for booking.
12: I do open.
2: Eat your banana and I come to say, you gotta make a banana.
5: Swinging into the station driveway.
2: You go to, we got a hotel here now.
9: Yeah. I'll stay there. Hold on.
5: He's been here before. Officers helping the suspect out. He can't navigate. He seems fairly happy to be our guest. Get him up the stairs here. Through the big iron door side. Up to the
11: booking desk, where the sergeant will take care of his reservation.
3: We're going to leave your friend there. We've got to hurry up, call.
5: What's up?
3: No trouble, call. There's a gun mixed up in it somewhere.
6: You are listening to Night Watch and following the activities of Detective Unit 5-6 on its tour of duty. Remember, the people and sounds you are hearing are real, and the investigations are recorded in the field as they actually occur. And now it's back to Night Watch as we return you to Detective Unit 5-6, somewhere in the field, and your official police recorder, Don Reed.
5: Blocks and we'll be at the scene of this unknown trouble call. Just where the gun cart fits into.
4: On the unknown trouble call at 1612 View Park West. A shooting has just occurred at that location. Ambulance has been dispatched.
3: 5-6, roger.
5: Well, that answers the question. A shooting. And it should be right here in the next block. Is that it? Right there.
3: Yeah.
5: Radio unit already on the scene. Flashing the red lights there in the dark.
11: Two uniformed officers hustling to the rear. It's a large house, old-fashioned, rambling. On the porch, young woman lying face up. Claret flowing from wound, white blouse. Young girl in doorway, hands, or face, hysterical. Captain Lugo. Officer Cameron over the victim. Let's move in.
5: You have a blanket?
13: Yeah. Captain, you get a blanket, please.
14: I've called a doctor, Archie. Looks like she's been shot right in her shoulder there, doesn't it? She has a pretty good pulse, a good strong pulse.
5: Oh, that's a good sign.
14: Notice the perspiration on her forehead and her eyes there, and she's clammy. This wound seems to have taken an upward shot towards the part of the shoulder there. Fortunately, I believe it's gone upward by all appearances, outward appearances.

0: police station because I couldn't break it open.
1: Was there anyone else besides you that saw her shoot this
0: man? I didn't see her myself. I was standing here talking to my daughter, my adopted daughter in the kitchen when she did it.
1: No.
0: No, just the girl and I was in the house and the daughter was out in the room. Sending the cab after dinner. But...
2: Captain Lugo, Cameron, moving off to a screened sun porch.
0: I imagine that.
3: Automatic, possibly 22 automatic. A very small caliber. Guns which, in a case like that, usually it will pounce or the bullets will deflect.
2: Things don't add up too well at the moment. Ambulance attendants wheeling in the stretcher. Rush victim to the hospital. Perkins on porch, assisting. Santa Bob Conlon, skipper of the Detective Bureau, in on the investigation. Taking the niece of the victim aside. Young, pigtails. Face streaked with tears.
3: Did you see this happen tonight? Were you here at the time that this happened?
4: I was in the house.
3: You were in the house? What did you hear happen? I want to ask you one thing, young lady. Were you in the house when you heard the shot? Did you hear the shot? And was your uncle with you inside the house?
4: Yes, he was.
3: And then you went outside with your uncle? And what position did you find your hand in when you went outside?
4: Her head was on the pavement, and he made me go get a pillow. And he made me bring out a towel to wipe off the gun, because he said he didn't want anybody to think he did it.
3: He said that? Did who wiped off the gun?
4: He did.
3: How old are you?
4: 15.
3: What you're saying is the truth now. That he was with you inside the house when the gun went off.
4: I'm not positive.
5: Now, young lady, stop and think about this. When you heard the shot, what did you do?
4: I ran.
5: And where did you go?
4: The front porch.
5: What did he say?
4: I said, what happened? He said, she shot herself. And he said, bring me a towel so I can wipe off the fingerprints so nobody will think I did it.
5: Because that's what he said.
3: Did you hear her tonight say that she was going to kill herself?
4: I heard her tell my uncle. When he came in, he told me that she wouldn't do it. And he offered to get her the other gun tonight. He said, you want me to get you the gun? And I answered, sure, go ahead and get it.
3: Did he offer to get it for her? And did he get the gun for her?
4: No.
3: He didn't. And,
4: In the meantime, she shot herself with the other one.
3: In the meantime, do you know whether your aunt shot herself or did your uncle shoot her?
4: I don't think my uncle would do that.
2: Right now, the thought in everyone's mind, why were the fingerprints wiped off that gun? Bedroom door open. Sergeant Perkins on the phone.
6: No, I just talked to the hospital. They're going to need extra blood. They don't need it in a hurry. I'll buy our order of Captain Lugo. Okay, have the LA unit meet me at Washington Adams, and I'll pick it up and run it to the hospital. Well, thanks a million. How's it going out there?
2: All right. There's some doubt about how those prints got wiped off the gun.
6: I'm going to meet that LA unit, pick up the extra blood, and I'll see you at the hospital.
2: Okay. I'll come down with Lieutenant Conlon.
6: All right. See you.
2: Uniformed officers have brought the husband into the front room. Lieutenant Conlon going to re-question him.
3: Where were you when the shot fired, and where was your daughter?
0: I was standing in front of that cup of coffee, and she was standing on the stove.
3: In the kitchen?
0: In the kitchen.
3: And what did you say to your daughter?
0: I know we were talking about her auntie, and she was naturally upset.
7: Oh, now they store it.
0: Killers.
7: I'll tell you something about that. I didn't know.
0: In fact, I wasn't in the house more than 20 seconds. I just brought
7: them
0: out.
7: Mom, I think
3: that
7: this is tentative.
3: Oh, we'll tell them we'll be right over there right now.
2: All right.
3: Gee.
2: Captain Lugo motioning. Woman in critical condition.
7: Here, let's
2: got to get to the hospital and take her statement.
7: Go ahead.

0: don't lock it.
1: Talk to the husband on the way.
2: Right now.
1: Out to the radio car. Lieutenant Conlon will sit in back. And we'll ride up front with Captain Lugo.
0: Now, let's start the where we left off at the house, where we were, the interruptions down there in the hallway. Now, you stated that you were in the kitchen talking to your daughter. There was a cup of coffee there. And you heard the shot fire.
3: It's still unreadable, Molly.
0: And when the shot was fired, what happened then?
4: I was nearly off the front porch. I saw this pistol laying about 3 feet away. I frankly thought she was trying to...
3: One of the motor things, if you acknowledge, open your mic and leave your horn to
4: it. To me, it was a shot pistol. I thought it was a big bluff. So I picked it up, and then at that time, I looked, I could see it begin to bleed, so I realized I'd done the wrong thing. It was really kind of scared me. But see, here, I'm implicated in a murder. So I rush right back in the house and rush in and get that card we keep there with the police station number. I told her to bring that. I said, also bring a towel to wipe off this gun. So while I was wiping it off, I was calling the police.
0: Why did you want to wipe off the gun?
4: I wiped it off.
0: Well, why did you wipe it off?
4: Oh, I was frankly frightened. You didn't stop to think that while I was in the house, I was clear. But if I was out there, that's why I level with you.
0: Well, that's what I want you to know. Tell me the truth. That's all I want to know.
3: Now, back to clear. Okay, 1019.
0: As far as the case is concerned, we have to handle it. If it is a homicide, we've got to handle it as such. And I'm hoping and praying that your wife don't die.
4: But
0: if she does, well, it'll have to be handled exactly like we would any other homicide.
4: I don't know.
0: Lay it right on your lap, and you know the police department's position. Now, you know this, that what has been done in the past, you know exactly how your wife's reactions has been. You know whether she's hysterical, you know whether that she had bought this gun, this first gun that she was talking about. Now, this gun in question now, we are trying to determine where that gun came from.
4: I can't talk in the slightest.
0: You never saw this gun before until after this shot was fired tonight. That is exactly
4: right. Didn't know it existed.
0: Do you know the caliber of that gun?
4: Well, I presume it's a .22 because it sounded like a cap pistol.
0: Yeah.
1: Arriving now at the hospital.

0: newspaper reporter, buttonholing the captain.
1: I hear the sirens coming. That's the blood coming now.
2: Now, where's this blood coming from,
1: Captain? This is coming from over on Vermont Street in Los Angeles from the Red Cross blood bank.
2: And the L.A. unit is transporting it here, isn't it?
1: Yes, and our units have met the L.A. unit at Washington and Adams so that we can get it over here right away. Naturally, our units know where the hospital is, so that'll expedite things just a little faster. Anything we can do to help along the way to save this lady's life. I see Father McLaughlin is here. He's been called to assist her spiritually. Anytime he can help a soul while he seems to be around.
0: Detective, you're not rolling in with the extra blood for transfusions. Two orders leading the way. Hustling it into the operating room. Patient in the receiving room on the left. Priest just coming out. Lieutenant Conlon going in through the door. Wife lying on table. Two nurses standing by. Leaning over victim.
3: All automatic. Could you hand that to her?
0: Whispering. We've got to ask that key question.
3: You and your husband were arguing on the front porch of your house. Is that right? Can you say yes or no? Did you shoot yourself or did your husband shoot you? You did? Yes. Thank you.
0: Well, that clears up the police end of the case. From now on, someone else is in charge.
4: What you have just heard is real. Recorded as it actually happened on The Night Watch. We switch you now to headquarters in the office of the Chief of Police, W.N. Hildebrand.
5: Tonight's first investigation involving the man who was intoxicated in the presence of his family and was applying physical abuse, the arresting officers booked the suspect plain drunk in the interest of the security of his family. Referring now to the final case of the woman who shot herself in an attempt suicide. Sitting across my desk is the husband of the victim, the man who was interrogated by the investigating officers. I'll let him speak for himself.
6: Chief, I admit in the anxiety of the moment, I did things that possibly could point to circumstantial guilt. As you know, a police investigation not only exposes the guilty, but it protects the innocent, as in my case. Also, I'd like to thank the donators who gave blood to help save my wife's life. An emergency like this shows a necessity for everyone to continue donating to the blood bank.
5: Thank you. Well, this will close our police file, and although the woman's life was saved, the bullet entered her body, ricocheted, and lodged itself in her spine. Today, the young woman is confined to a wheelchair, and doctors say she will never walk again. She's paralyzed. Night Watch is real, so we may as well face the facts squarely. There will be other people in the future who will contemplate such an act. We have shown you a heartbroken family. We have shown you the police officers risking their lives to get blood to the hospital for someone they have never seen before. If by presenting this picture we may prevent one tragedy in the future, then there is a meaning for Night Watch.
4: Thank you, Chief Hildebrand. You have been following Detective Unit 5-6 on its tour of duty on The Night Watch. Every voice, every sound has been real. Night Watch is brought to you with the cooperation of the Police Department of Culver City, California, with technical advice by Sergeant Ron Perkins, and is described in the field by the official police recorder, Don Reed. Night Watch is produced by Sterling Tracy and Jim Hadlock.
7: 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Titled, Aunt Suicide. 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

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Here's an episode of Boston Blackie, which originally aired Tuesday, August 13th, 1946, 80 years ago today. Its title, The Diamond Smugglers.

0: Papa?
1: Yes, Mama. What did I do, fall asleep?
0: You were drowsing, Papa. And no wonder. You work very hard in our shop.
1: You work just as hard, Mama. Mm-hmm. Maybe we close up this bookshop and go away, the two of us, someplace in the mountains. Like in the old country.
0: I would like that, Papa. Mm-hmm. I'm sorry I waked you just now.
1: If you did not wake me, the telephone would. I will answer it. Hello.
2: Mr. Allen, please.
1: This is Mr. Allen speaking.
2: Hold the line, Mr. Allen. London is calling.
1: Mama, it is London, the call I am expecting.
0: Oh, good, good.
3: Hello, Mr. Allen.
1: Yes?
3: This is Jackson.
1: Oh, yes, Mr. Jackson.
3: About those bonds. I can buy at 4, if you like.
1: At 4? Splendid.
3: Good. I'll buy right away.
1: Oh, by all means, do, Mr. Jackson.
3: I will. Goodbye.
1: Goodbye. Good news, Mama. Good news.
4: Hello?
1: Mr. Bernard?
4: Yes?
1: You know who this is?
4: Oh, yes.
1: About that car you were going to get me.
4: Yes?
1: I want to make certain it has 4 good tires. 4.
4: Don't worry. It'll have 4 good tires. Is that all?
1: That is all, Mr. Bernard. Goodbye.
4: Bye.
1: Mama. Oh, Mama.
0: Yes, Papa.
1: Mama, the arrangements are all complete.
0: They are. That's good.
1: Very good. We are smuggling in another $150,000 worth of diamonds. We'll have them tomorrow.
5: And now, on to Dick Calmer as Boston Blackie. Enemy to those who make him an enemy, friend to those who have no friend.
6: Well, Mr. Brown, are you customs officials officially satisfied that I'm not smuggling anything into your fair country?
7: We're satisfied you don't have anything on you or in your luggage, Mr. Lewis. But we know you're smuggling stuff into this country. And we'll catch you with it one of these days.
6: You hope. Goodbye.
7: I wouldn't be so smug, Lewis. There might be a next time, you know.
6: Ha ha.
7: Miss Weeks, I'm leaving my office. I may not be back for several days. I'm devoting that much time to following a certain Mr. Frank Lewis.

0: Oh, Blackie. Now I know what they mean by Saved by the Bell. One more punch and that Kid White would have been knocked out, wouldn't he?
1: You said it. I'm surprised he was still around to get that one more punch.
2: Your attention, please.
0: Uh-oh, maybe they stopped the fight.
2: Your attention, please. Will Boston Blackie please go to the telephone at booth 6?
1: Oh, and I thought it was going to be something important. Excuse me, Mary.
0: Sure, sure, but don't you forget
2: to
0: come back.
2: Will Boston Blackie please go to the telephone at booth 6? Boston Blackie, wanted on the telephone at booth 6.
1: I'll probably miss the knockout now because Inspector Faraday has caught something. Probably a cold like mine. Booth 6. Where's booth 6? Oh, here it is. 6, right here. Hello?
3: Blackie?
1: Yes?
3: Blackie, this is Charlie Kingston.
1: Charlie! How are you? Never mind, don't tell me. I'll tell you. You've just put over another $1 million deal and you want to brag about it.
3: No, it isn't that. Blackie, I'm sorry to have bothered you with the fight, but I have to see you here at my house tomorrow afternoon, and I didn't want you to make any other plans. I'm worried. Terribly worried. Blackie, you've got to be here tomorrow afternoon at 3 o'clock sharp.
4: Well, who is it?
5: Room service.
4: Come in. You set the tray down on this table, will you?
5: Yes, sir.
4: That's right. How's the steak? The way I ordered it?
5: Lift the silver cover and see, sir.
4: Okay, I will.
5: Satisfactory, Mr. Lewis?
4: It ought to be. That's $150,000 worth of diamonds right there. Any trouble getting them here to the hotel?
5: Oh, no, sir. Everything was on schedule. Anything else you need from me, sir?
4: Yes, your clothes. Take off that waiter's outfit and stay in this room. I'll be back in 15 minutes and switch places with you. It's all part of the boss's plan, Carl. All part of the

0: Hello, Papa.
1: Well, Mr. Lewis, I'm glad to see you. I see you changed your clothes with Carl the waiter, as I instructed you to do. Wait, I locked the door, pulled down the shade. There. Now.
0: Well, Papa, I certainly know by now how smart you are. I follow orders.
1: Good, good. You are the only one in our organization who knows me. I'm happy you follow things as I decide them. Did anyone see you leave the hotel?
0: Not a chance. If anyone was trailing me from the plane, they think I'm still in my hotel room. I came down the service elevator and out of the service entrance. But I've got to get back right away before someone misses Carl.
1: Yes, yes, of course.
0: He did his job. Here are the diamonds he gave me. $100,000 worth.
1: Not $150,000 worth? There's no mistake?
0: No.
1: Oh, perhaps I am mistaken. I received a call from London with a code message mentioning the amount and the number 4, which means that the diamonds were to be taped under seat 4 on your plane.
0: That's right. I sat over them right across the ocean.
1: Then I called our friend Joe at the airport, told him in code, of course, to get the diamonds from under seat 4 after the plane had landed and give them to his roommate.
0: Who, naturally, is Carl, the waiter. These are the diamonds he gave me.
1: I was almost positive our London friend said $150,000, but, well, I might have been mistaken. Mama.
2: Yes, Papa.
1: A cup of tea for Mr. Lewis. He has brought us $100,000 worth of diamonds.
0: No, thanks. I don't care for any tea.
1: Oh, but I must insist. You must drink a cup of tea as a token that you trust us, as we have trusted you.
0: Well, Mr. Kingston, shall we talk business?
3: In just a moment, Mr. Lewis. After all, we made this appointment over a week ago. Waiting a few more minutes... Oh, there he is now. Come in. Hello, Blackie. 3 o'clock sharp, just as you promised. How are you?
4: On time, Charlie. How are you?
3: Anxious to get down to business, and I will now that you're here.
4: All right.
3: Blackie, this is Mr. Lewis. Mr. Lewis, Boston Blackie.
5: Howdy do, Mr. Blackie.
4: How are you?
3: Mr. Lewis is going to sell me $50,000 worth of diamonds, Blackie.
4: For how much? $100,000?
5: That would be a fair price. Fair to me, that is.
3: A cup of tea, gentlemen?
5: I think so.
4: Why not?
3: All right. Now, about these diamonds, Mr. Lewis.
5: Yes.
3: You say the diamonds are worth more than the $50,000.
5: Much more. Here, take a look. You know diamonds, Blackie.
4: Why the bargain, Lewis? Is this Be Kind to Kingston week?
5: They're not stolen, Blackie.
3: Well, then, let's drink to a good deal. To your health, gentlemen.
5: Thank you.
4: Thank you very much.
3: Now let's get down to business.
5: Good.
4: Lewis, where do these diamonds come from? I'd know if they were hot.
5: They're not even slightly warm, Blackie. So, what difference does it make where they come from?
3: Mr. Lewis, what's the matter?
4: Uh-oh.
3: Blackie, what's the matter with him?
4: Nothing that a little life couldn't cure. He's dead.
3: Dead?
4: And from the looks of him, I'd say he was poisoned. We'd better call the police.
3: Police? Well, we can't, Blackie. I can't be involved in anything like this. I can't afford a scandal.
4: You don't know what a scandal it might be. Something funny about these diamonds, but they're not hot. Chances are they were smuggled in, Charlie.
3: A dead smuggler will be found in my apartment. Now, Blackie, that would ruin me. Blackie, please, now, get rid of the body. You can do it. Nobody will believe we had nothing to do with Lewis's death. Please, Blackie, get rid of this body for me.
4: Okay, Charlie, I'll try. But what a field day it'll be for Faraday if he ever finds out about this. Stop the car about here, Charlie. Any place along this road.
3: All right.
4: I'll carry the body over to these bushes. But I've got a hunch we should have called Faraday. Here goes. One Blackie getting rid of one body.
3: We couldn't have called Faraday, Blackie. Think what that would have meant to my reputation.
4: Think what it would have meant to the inspectors. Well, Mr. Lewis's body. Duck down under the wheel, Charlie. Duck, here comes the car.
6: Blackie, do you think?
4: I'm not thinking anything. Hopefully that car just happened to be coming along this road. We'll see in a minute.
6: Went past Blackie, thank goodness.
4: Goodness had nothing to do with this, Kingston. It's luck. Just plain luck. Look, Charlie, we're here at my apartment and we're safe so far. Stop pacing up and down.
6: I can't help it. I'm worried.
4: You can worry just as well sitting down. We're in no danger, providing nobody saw us.
6: That car that passed us on the road, Blackie, I'm worried about it.
4: Well, I'm a little concerned about that myself. Oh, something tells me that's Faraday.
6: The police? Blackie, what'll we do?
4: Let him in, Charlie. And if Faraday knows something, which I doubt, I can't let him grab me. Because I'm no good to you behind bars. Try and get rid of him.
6: All right, but Blackie, I... Coming.
7: Hello, Inspector Faraday.
8: Well, Charlie Kingston. Good. I'll take both you and Blackie down to headquarters at the same time.
7: Headquarters? What, for what?
8: You don't know for what. Come on in, Mr. Brown. Now, this is the man that dead guy Lewis went to see, isn't it?
9: Sure is, Inspector.
6: How do you know anyone came to see me?
9: I'm Paul Brown, Mr. Kingston, customs official. I was following Lewis when he went to your house, and I saw your friend Boston Blackie carrying out Lewis's body.
8: He followed you in a car and saw you dump the body. Now, where's Blackie?
6: He isn't here.
8: He has to be here. Brown followed him here, and Blackie hasn't gone out. And he can't get out. I've got a man at the back door. Come on, come on. Where is he?
6: He's in the bedroom.
8: Come on, Brown. We'll look. You take the kitchen.
9: Right. If he's in there, I'll get him.
8: And Blackie's not in the bedroom. Did you find him in there, Brown?
9: No, not in the kitchen.
8: Well, he's in here somewhere. Look in the closets. Everywhere.
9: Right.
6: Inspector Faraday, Blackie and I didn't kill Mr. Lewis.
8: You didn't, huh? We had a cup of tea in your place. I know that because I saw the cups and saucers.
6: Yes, but
8: I... And he was killed by poison tea. The medical examiner rushed an analysis when we brought in Lewis's body.
9: Can't understand it, Inspector Faraday. I've searched this apartment from top to bottom. This fellow Blackie just isn't here.
6: You can't find him?
8: Not here. One of these days I'll get that guy and I'll... Come on, Kingston. You're going to headquarters.
6: But why? I tell you, I didn't poison Lewis.
9: Sorry, Kingston, but you're the only one who had a chance to poison him. I've been following him. He didn't leave his room at the Carlton Hotel except to go to your house. He even had his meals up in his room. And he never ordered tea.
8: And poison tea killed him. And you gave him tea. Looks like we've got you, Kingston. You and Blackie both.
6: But you haven't Blackie yet.
8: Oh, but I'll get him. Oh, just wait till I get that Boston Blackie. Just wait.
10: Now back to Boston Blackie. Mama and Papa Evan run a quiet little bookstore as a front for a profitable trade in smuggled diamonds. Papa Evan poisons Frank Lewis, but the poison doesn't take effect until Lewis is at the home of Boston Blackie's friend, Charlie Kingston. At Kingston's insistence, Blackie dumps the body of Lewis. But unbeknownst to him, a customs inspector has been following Lewis and trails Blackie and Kingston to Blackie's apartment. Here, the customs man and Inspector Faraday break in, but they find no trace of Blackie. As we return to our story, it is a few seconds afterwards.
4: Whew. Standing on that ledge was awfully uncomfortable. Lucky Faraday didn't look there. Lucky for me. I've got to get Kingston out of this jam. That's a must.
11: Hello?
4: Mary.
11: Oh, hello, Blackie. What's the matter? You sound excited.
4: Not without reason. Only I won't tell you why now. Except that I spent the last 5 minutes on the ledge outside my living room window.
11: Blackie, that ledge is only a foot wide and you're 9 stories up. You didn't stand on that.
4: No, I'm glad to know that. You hear that, nerves? Well, then stop jumping. Mary, listen. You've got to do something for me.
11: Well, of course I will. What is it?
4: A man named Frank Lewis had a room at the Carlton Hotel. I overheard that while I was out on the ledge. I want you to get a room there, too, and order something from room service. Only make sure you get the waiter who served Lewis earlier today.
11: Well, how do I do that?
4: Well, spread some money around and you'll find which waiter it was. I want to look at him. I'll be around somewhere, Mary. Wait for the waiter and then wait for me.
12: Come in.
13: Your dinner, miss?
12: Oh, fine, thank you. Would you please bring it in?
13: It was very complimentary of you to ask for me. Somebody recommended me?
12: Yes, a friend who stayed here last week.
13: Any place you'd like me to put the table, miss?
12: Well, now, let me see. Over here by the window, I think.
13: All right. There. Do you wish to sign the check?
12: No, I think I'll pay for it.
13: As you wish.
12: Oh, dear. Now, where is my purse?
13: Here on the chair, miss.
12: Oh, yes, of course it's on the chair. Now, let's see. Oh, no, I think I'll sign for this thing. If I can just find a pencil...
13: Here's a pencil, miss.
12: Oh, thank you. There you are. It's all signed.
13: Thank you, miss.
12: Oh, just a minute. Just 1 minute, please.
13: Yes, ma'am.
12: Oh, my goodness. Now where did I put my purse?
13: It's still on the chair, miss.
12: Oh, isn't that silly of me? You know, Oh, thank goodness. There he is now. Come in. Blackie, I thought you... Inspector Faraday.
14: Hello, Miss Wesley. Surprised to see me? You can leave, waiter.
15: Yes, sir.
14: You're expecting Blackie, huh? But he's not here yet, is he, Miss Wesley?
12: Blackie? Oh, now, who's Blackie?
14: Uh-huh. You're waiting here for Blackie, all right. Sooner or later, he'll be here. I'll be in touch with you. Then I'll be waiting for him with open arms.
16: I'm not looking for a room. My name's Boston Blackie, and I'm looking for one of your roomers.
17: Are you?
16: Yes. The one who just came in. Who's he?
17: I don't know.
16: Well, do you know what this is?
17: That's a $5 bill.
16: Who was it just came in?
17: You mean Carl Black?
16: Of course. I know he's a waiter. What does he do when he isn't working?
17: He doesn't do nothing except sit up in his room and talk to Joe. And he,
16: Who's Joe?
17: Joe Bernard, Carl's roommate.
16: Oh, what does Joe do? He work at the Hotel Carlton, too?
17: No, he's a mechanic at the airport.
16: Which airport?
17: The one where those big planes come in from overseas.
16: Uh-huh. Very interesting. Mm-hmm. Which is their room?
17: That's the one at the head of the stairs there. Number 5.
16: Thanks. Thanks a lot.
18: Who is it?
16: A friend of yours.
18: Friend of mine, come in. Hey, I don't know you, sir. If you please.
16: But I know you. You're the waiter at the Carlton. I see your roommate's here, too. Allow me to introduce myself. I'm Boston Blackie. You're Joe?
18: So?
16: So, I thought you'd like to know who you're working with.
18: I beg your pardon, but I don't know what you mean.
16: You know what I mean. We're all in this together. This nice diamond smuggling business.
18: I'm exceedingly sorry, sir. You're mistaken.
16: Really? What do you say, Joe?
19: I say you're in the wrong cubbyhole.
16: Well, right or wrong, we're all in this cubbyhole together. And this room is a lot cozier than the death cell up the river.
19: You must be out of your mind. You don't make sense.
16: Don't I?
19: No.
16: I know the police are looking for us for killing Lewis. Now am I making sense?
18: Mr. Lewis dead?
19: Shut up, Carl.
16: Don't try to shut him up, Joe. Look, we've got to do some fast thinking. Lewis was killed by poison tea. The police think you poisoned him, Carl.
18: They think I did, sir, but I served him no tea.
16: Well, where did he get it? He was in his hotel room all the time, except... When he went to Kingston's to sell him those jewels, was he?
18: No. He went out once in my waiter's uniform. That was something our employer worked out in case anybody was following Mr. Lewis.
16: Oh, he did leave the hotel once before he went to Kingston's.
18: Yes, sure. He went to deliver the diamonds to our employer.
16: Well, then maybe that's where Lewis picked up the poison tea. That's it, sure. It was a slow-acting poison that didn't take effect until he was talking to Kingston and me.
18: Undoubtedly, sir.
19: Look, Carl, you're yapping too much.
16: Say... I don't know who the boss is. Do either of you?
18: No, but I've got...
19: You're talking too much to suit me, Carl. Maybe this will shut you up.
16: Maybe I know this will shut you up.
18: You hit Joe very hard, sir.
16: He needed something to keep him quiet for a while. Now, you have any idea who the boss is?
18: No, sir, I haven't.
16: Well, how do you get your instructions?
18: Our employer, I really don't know who he is, calls here. Sometimes around this time, sometimes later, sometimes not at all.
16: I see. Look, you and I are going to make ourselves a lot of money, see? When the boss does call, if he calls, talk to him and tell him just what I tell you to say.
18: What will that be, sir?
16: Well, we'll get to that in a minute.
20: Hotel Carlton.
16: 11:15, please.
20: 11:15. One moment, please.
18: Who are you calling, sir?
16: A friend of mine. I wanted to know that the...
20: Hello?
16: Mary, this is Blackie. I followed that waiter to his rooming house.
12: Don't hang up quick. The police are here. They'll trace this call.
16: Oh, no, they won't. But, hello? Hello? She hung up. Smart girl. But if she hung up too soon, maybe she was too smart.
21: Hello?
1: Mama.
2: Yes, Papa?
1: It's time to call young Carl's place. You keep on resting, Mama. You've had a hard day. I'll call.
2: All right, Papa.
1: We received a new shipment of children's books today.
2: Oh, we did? That's nice.
1: Some lovely books, too. Delightful stories. Delightful.
20: Hello?
1: Hello, Carl?
20: Yes, this is Carl.
1: Carl, will you please tell Joe something for me? Next
20: week... I beg your pardon, sir, but I have a message from Joe and myself for you.
1: What is this?
20: I'm sorry, sir, but you see, Joe and I found out who you are and all about the murder of Mr. Lewis.
1: So?
20: In view of the fact that Joe and I have all this additional knowledge, sir, couldn't we have a little meeting?
1: You say you know who I am. I think you are not telling the truth.
20: I, sir? A liar? Oh, no, sir. But I can understand your doubts. A hopeful doubt, isn't it, sir? Perhaps I am lying, but can you afford to take that chance? Now, won't you come to see us, sir? We'd be so happy to have you.
19: I tell you, Carl, we're nuts to pull this stunt of Blackie's. I say let's get out of here before the boss gets here and cracks down on both of us.
18: I'm afraid that's not possible, Joe, much as I might want to.
19: Yeah? Well...
18: Shh! That's our employer. I'm sure we should do what Blackie told us.
19: Okay, we'll give it a whirl. Come in.
1: Hello. You are Carl and Joe, aren't you? Don't move, either one of you, please.
18: Look, Papa, you can't kill us.
1: Can't I? I'm sure Mr. Lewis had the same doubt, but... Just a minute. I am about to make a terrible error. There are three hats on the table here, and so far I have accounted for only two heads. I think perhaps the third one might belong to someone hiding in this closet. So, come out, young man. I have a gun in my hand.
15: I see it, thank you. But it's the look in your eye that frightens me more.
18: Blackie, you're responsible for all this.
19: Shut up, Carl.
1: Blackie? So, this is Mr. Boston Blackie. Well, Mr. Blackie, you are about to make the headlines again. But this time, not as a hero, but as a corpse. I am so sorry
14: and
1: I have...
14: I'm sorry to have to
1: what
14: do this to you.
8: Hi, Blackie. Who are these mugs?
15: Hello, Faraday.
8: All right, Rollins, bring the boys in here and round up this gang.
15: Okay. Wow, I thought you'd never get here, Faraday.
8: What do you mean, you thought I'd never get here? You're just lucky I was in that hotel room with Miss Wesley when you phoned and I traced the call. You'd be dead now if I weren't so smart.
15: I knew you were in that room with Mary Faraday. That's why I made the call. I wanted you to trace it.
8: You wanted me to?
15: Sure. I not only wanted you to get me out of this jam, but I wanted to show... Well, I must show my appreciation. I have arranged for you to pick up Carl here and Joe and Papa. Now, I've given you a nice haul. Now, suppose you haul me home. I'm tired.

0: Well, Blackie, all I've got to say is once you got your teeth into that smuggling situation, things certainly happened fast, didn't they?
1: One thing is certain, Mary. The gang's broken up, and even its London contact has been, how would Scotland Yard say it, apprehended.
0: You know, of course, that you had me worried when you didn't get to the hotel in time to see the waiter.
1: Well, I was in the hall and followed him.
0: Oh, I might have known. Blackie, what is there about you and me that attracts situations like the smuggling ring?
1: I don't know. Maybe it's like those divining rods they use to find water or oil or gold. If the stuff is there, the rod will find it.
0: When trouble's there, Blackie will find it. Is that it?
1: Something like that. You know, the thing that amused me about this last case of ours is how Papa and Mama used a bookstore as a blind for their smuggling activities. The old man seemed to be very fond of books, by the way.
0: Well, that's as it should be. Inspector Faraday booked him, didn't he?

0: You're listening to the Detective Show's Hour on ABN, the Antioch Broadcasting Network. You just heard an episode of Boston Blackie, which originally aired
1: Tuesday,
0: August 13th, 1946, 80 years ago today. Its title? The Diamond Smugglers. Here's an episode of Boston Blackie, which originally aired
1: Wednesday,
0: August 13th, 1947, 79 years ago today. Its title? Burning His House Behind Him.

0: What are we digging, Joe? A sub-basement?
1: You know what we're digging, Sue.
0: Sure, but how far down are we going? To China?
1: Don't be silly. It's just about deep enough. A few more space holes and I guess it'll fit.
0: Well, I hope it's just a few more. I'm exhausted.
1: Yeah, don't be crazy. I've done most of the work.
0: And I know why, too. Sub-basement? What are we digging, Joe? A sub-basement?
1: You know what we're digging, Sue.
0: Sure, but how far down are we going? To China?
1: Don't be silly. It's just about deep enough. A few more space holes and I guess it'll fit.
0: Well, I hope it's just a few more. I'm exhausted.
1: Yeah, don't be crazy. I've done most of the work.
0: And I know why, too. Look, Joe, isn't this deep enough?
1: Yeah, I guess so. Well, it's deep enough, but is it wide enough and long enough?
0: It's wide enough.
1: Well, I think it's okay. Let's lift it in. You get that end.
0: All right.
1: Now lift.
0: Hey, it's heavy, isn't it?
1: Don't be lazy. Come on, lift.
0: I'm doing my best.
1: Okay. Now lower it. I think it'll fit.
0: I think it will, too. Whoa.
1: Sure, he's right. Yeah, it fits, Sue. Just fits.
0: Now what do we do? Cover it up and forget about it?
1: Don't be silly. Just covering it up with dirt won't hide it for long. I'm going to pave the entire basement floor tomorrow. Then she'll not only be a couple of feet underground, but under half a foot of concrete, too.
0: You're going to do a good job of hiding Sally's body, I'd say.
1: You bet we are. Maybe my wife did show up at the wrong time. But what's left of her will never show up.
2: And now on to Dick Calmer as Boston Blackie. Enemy to those who make him an enemy. Friend to those who have no friend.
3: Hello, Joe. Well, what's the matter? Aren't you glad to see me?
1: World. Well, Billy, don't be ridiculous. Of course I am. Come on in.
3: I am in, Joe. Where's Sally?
1: Your sister?
3: Yeah.
1: Well, she isn't here, Billy. She'd been out of town, you know that.
3: But you and I quit stalling. She came back last night. I know that. And I also know what happened.
1: Now, look, Billy,
3: Skip it. I'm not sore because you killed her. She meant nothing to me. But money does. And you're going to get me a chunk of it or I start talking.
1: Now, Billy, you got to listen to
3: me. Do I? What'll you bet? Seems to me that you better listen to me. You killed Sally. But I got it fixed so the cops are going to pick up your friend Sue Adams for it. And for keeping my mouth shut about you, I want a lot of dough. But you know, I'm nice. I'm going to tell you how you can get it for me.
4: All right, Mary. Have a nice trip, and I'll be a good boy while you're going. Uh-oh. There's the doorbell. Well, I'll try to be a good boy. Goodbye.
5: Bye.
4: Coming. Yes?
0: Is this Boston Blackie's apartment?
4: If it isn't, I'm in the wrong place.
0: Oh, you're Blackie?
4: Uh-huh. And apparently you're in trouble. Come in.
0: Thanks. I'm Sue Adams, and I am in trouble. But how did you know?
4: Oh, I'm a genius at telling what people are thinking. And also, you're twisting that handkerchief so hard, it's going to be shredded in a minute.
0: Oh, I'm sorry.
4: Well, don't apologize to me. Say you're sorry to the handkerchief. But what kind of trouble are you in?
0: Blackie, I'm afraid I'm going to be killed.
4: Well, apparently you're letting it scare you to death. Don't do it. That'll save someone a lot of trouble.
0: Please, Blackie, I'm serious.
4: I'm sorry. But so many people imagine that
0: this isn't imagination. You see, I helped him do it.
4: Helped him do what?
0: Bury his wife.
4: Huh? What him buried his wife?
0: Joe Lang. He buried his wife, Sally, in the basement of his home last night. This morning, he paved the floor of the basement with concrete.
4: And you helped him?
0: I helped him to bury her.
4: Who helped him kill her?
0: Joe said he found her in the basement already dead. But I know he's lying.
4: What makes you think so?
0: Because he said he'd go to the chair if his wife's body were found. He said he'd see that I had to be buried, too, if I ever told what I knew.
4: So you've come right to me to tell me all about it, huh? That's asking for it, isn't it?
0: No. I think Joe intends to kill me anyway. He invited me to his place in the mountains, and he's never done that before. I know he wants to take me out there to kill me.
4: Well, you're in a spot, young lady. And in this case, the best spot for you is police headquarters. I'll phone it.
5: Come in. Hello, Blanky.
4: Well, think of the inspector and Uppy Pops. Hello, Faraday.
5: Hi.
4: Well, what do you want me for this time? Murder, arson, or help?
5: I don't want you for anything, Blanky. But is this girl Sue Adams?
0: Yes, I'm Sue Adams.
5: I got a phone call saying I might find you up here.
0: A phone call from whom?
5: A fellow named Wilson.
4: Forget it, pal. Faraday, this girl wants you for protection.
5: Oh, she does she, Blanky? Well, maybe I want her for murder.
4: What do you mean, maybe?
5: I mean, I got a phone call from Billy Wilson, the dead woman's brother. He said this girl killed his sister, Sally Lang.
0: Oh, no.
5: One of my men followed her here, and here I am.
4: Just because you got a phone call, you think you've got a murderer. Faraday, what are you using for a head?
5: All right, so the phone call doesn't mean she killed Mrs. Lang. But it means she knows something about it.
4: Sure she does, and she's told me everything she knows. She helped Joe Lang bury the body.
5: Oh.
4: And it's Joe Lang who murdered his wife.
5: Oh.
4: But before you have a murder case, you've got to find a body, you know. And that's why you need me, because I know where it is.
1: Put lots of paper in that corner of the room, Billy. You want to fix it so this joint of mine goes up like a hot torch.
3: I know that, Joe. I'll make sure nobody will ever know we set your place on fire.
1: Now, these papers will burn with the rest of the joint. So will all the Excelsior.
3: Right. So much Excelsior around will look suspicious, Joe.
1: It'll burn. If it doesn't, so what? Your sister got 3 barrels of new dishes delivered last week.
3: Yeah, no kidding.
1: Yeah.
3: You bought Sally new dishes? She never told me.
1: She won't tell anyone anything now. I think we have enough papers around.
3: As you think so, the basement's jammed with papers. We spread them around every room. Joe.
1: Yeah?
3: Joe, I just heard a door slam.
1: So did I. There's a front door, too. Quiet, I'll see who it is.
3: Okay. Well?
1: Billy, we gotta work fast. Okay. It's Boston Blackie. I've seen that guy's picture in the paper so often I'd know him anywhere.
3: Boston Blackie? Oh, somebody must have found out that we...
1: Never mind about him. We want the insurance from this joint of mine. We'll have to set fire to it, but quick.
3: What about Blackie?
1: He's prowling around. I saw him head toward the back of the house. Come on, light this stuff.
3: Okay, but what about Blackie?
1: Quit the gab. When he gets in one of the back rooms, I'll lock him in. We'll scram and he'll go up in smoke.
3: Joe, that's murder.
1: It's going to be suicide if we don't get out of here ourselves. Look at those flames go. Come on.
3: Where's Blackie?
1: It's where I thought he'd be, in that room over there. And if I'm fast, we can lock him in and...
6: Got it. Hey, you guys.
3: Joe, fire start to spread out.
1: Yeah. And in a minute, it's going to cook Blackie's goose. Unless you and I get out.
7: Okay, men, let's pack up and shovel.
8: There's not much left of the house, Inspector Faraday.
5: I don't care about the house, Chief. But Boston Blackie was in there.
8: There's no one left in there now, Inspector. No one alive. That house went up like a... like... well, it went up awful quick. What was Blackie doing in there?
5: We came down to see a guy named Joe Lang about a body Blackie said he could find. We were both going in, but Blackie said he wanted Lang alone a few minutes.
8: Well, if no one came out of the house after the fire started, no one's coming out now. You sure Blackie stayed in there?
5: Blackie didn't have time to get out. He hadn't been inside more than a minute when I saw a flame shoot out of all the windows, so I beat it down to the corner and turned in the alarm.
8: Blackie might have come out while you were turning in the alarm.
5: If he did, he would have been here when I got back. No, I guess he got caught in there.
8: Well, that's tough, Inspector.
5: Yep.
8: Well, we'll be able to check through the ruins pretty soon now, Inspector.
5: Okay. I want to make sure about Blackie.
4: Sure of what, Faraday? That I'm dead or alive?
5: Blackie, you're alive?
4: A little smoky, Inspector, but alive.
5: Why, you... I ought
4: to... So I worried you, Faraday, but... I just had to wait until I heard you say something nice about me. You never do if you think I'm alive and might hear about it.
5: Yeah, you'll hear about this, Blackie. How'd you get out of that house? Through a window?
4: No, the flames were at the windows before I could get to one. And the only door in the room was locked.
5: How'd you get out?
4: Faraday, have you forgotten? Has a locked door ever stopped me?
5: No, but I sure wish this one had.
4: Faraday, you say the nicest things.
5: I know, Blackie. Did you find Sally Lang's body? And if you did, who killed her?
4: I didn't have a chance to find it, and I don't know who killed her.
5: A big help you are.
4: Oh, don't worry, Faraday. I'll find out. It could be, you know, that Sally's killer just burned his house behind him.
3: Ten of diamonds.
1: Jack of hearts.
3: Nuts.
1: Well, Billy, it don't look like you'd ever win a dime off me cutting cards.
3: I'll bet you five I win this time, Joe.
1: You got it.
3: Go on, you shovel.
1: Okay. I wonder if they found Blackie's body yet.
3: Oh, the joint's still probably as hot as a griddle. Go on, you cut first.
1: Sure. King of clubs. You bet five you'll win this time, huh?
3: I'll win. Here's my cut. Ace of hearts.
1: Boy, you dirt...
3: Five's mine, Joe.
1: Don't be dizzy. I don't pay off on a crooked cut.
3: You shuffle. There was nothing crooked about it.
1: Ah, that phony cut you made stack the cards.
3: Now, wait a minute. Just because you're Sally's husband, don't think you can call me a cheat.
1: Okay, you... pal, you started something. Well, Billy.
3: Okay, that's enough.
1: Yeah.
3: Maybe you'll get away with this, but you're not going to get away with killing my sister. She's lying under the concrete of that burning house of yours now, and I know who put her there and why.
1: You think you know.
3: You're sure I know. That's why you agreed so easy to burn your house down. You want to marry Sue Adams. That's why you killed Sally. I can always tell what I know. Don't forget about that.
1: I think maybe I better finish what I started a minute ago and bust this small...
3: You better just stand right there like a good boy. I got a gun ready to go boom.
1: Pretty smart, aren't you?
3: Smart enough to know now I won't live long with you loose. All right, come on, Joe. I'm taking you on a one-way trip to headquarters.

0: heavy these boards were before they were half burnt.
1: Yeah.
0: Better get out of the way, Sue. I'm going to toss some of these old planks your way.
1: Oh, I'm out of your way. Blackie, what happens to me because I helped Joe bury his wife here?
0: If you can prove that you were forced to help him, Sue, not much. I've kept you out of Faraday's hands so far, haven't I?
1: Yes.
0: There. I guess I've cleared a big enough floor space. Are you sure this is where she's buried?
1: Oh, I'm positive, Blackie. It was right by that concrete pillar there. That's the exact spot.
0: We'll know in a minute. Hand me that pick.
1: Okay.
0: The heat of the fire broke the concrete a little, and I'll have to finish the job.
1: Here you are.
0: Thanks. Yeah. This is the place, all right, Sue. The ground below the floor is soft.
1: Blackie, I don't have to look at her, do I?
0: Not now, if you don't want to. There. Yeah, I got enough of the concrete out of the way.

0: Joe's wife in the basement of the Lang home. Fearful of her own life, Sue tells Blackie all about it. Blackie goes to the Lang home to find the dead woman's body, but is temporarily sidetracked when Joe and his brother-in-law, Billy Wilson, burn down the house. Later, however, he goes to the spot where the dead woman is buried, but the body is missing. As we return to our story, Blackie is in the telephone booth calling Inspector Faraday's office.
1: Homicide, Faraday speaking.
2: Oh, hello, Faraday, this is Blackie. I've been to the ruins of the Lang house.
1: I know, you found Mrs. Lang's body. Well, I've done better than that. I have her killer right here in my office.
2: You can't prove you have anything, Faraday, because I didn't find a body.
1: What?
2: I found where it had been buried once, but it wasn't there this time.
1: Oh, fine. A big help you are.
2: Well, look, I'll be a little help then. Who's in your office, Joe Lang?
1: Yeah, and Wilson, the dead woman's brother. He brought Lang in.
2: I thought Wilson told you Sue Adams killed Sally Lang.
1: Now he says it was Joe Lang, and he only thought Miss Adams might have done it when he called me first.
2: Mm-hmm.
1: Ah, but without a body.
2: Wait a minute, Freddy. Don't say anything, or you might spoil a plan I have.
1: Huh?
2: If Joe Lang killed his wife, I know how I can prove it.
1: We can't prove anything without a body.
2: I said, wait a minute, will you? You'll have to let Lang go, of course. But before you do, tell him that the body is missing, all right. But we know where it is, and we'll recover it before midnight tonight.
1: Oh, I get it.
2: Sure, if Lang killed his wife, he's a cinch to try to hide his wife's body again, because without a body, there's no case against him. And I think the body will prove who committed the crime. Let Lang go, then follow Lang and Wilson, too.
1: You think Wilson did it?
2: Well, he's the one accusing everybody else. Look, you follow Lang, and have somebody else follow Wilson.
1: Where are you going to be all this time?
2: I'm going to practice taking bows.
1: You don't need them. You need brains. Suppose this doesn't work.
2: It'll work. Lang will be flowered. Wilson will be followed. And if either one of them goes for the body, I'll follow through.
3: Don't let Lang's car get too far ahead of us, Sergeant.
4: I won't, Inspector Faraday. But it's tough driving with no lights.
3: Yeah.
4: Wonder if Wilson is leading Blackie out into the country, too.
3: I don't know. I doubt it, though. I don't think Wilson did it. What's his motive? He didn't gain anything by her death. But Lang did.
4: What?
3: He got rid of her.
4: Oh, so he could marry that Sue Adams, huh?
3: Oh, maybe just because he was sick of her. She weighed almost 200 pounds, I understand. Was as ugly as... Hey, Lang's car just pulled off the road by these woods up there.
4: Yeah, I noticed.
3: Hey, he's getting out, ducking into the woods. Pull up right behind him, quick. And we'll help him find her body.
4: Okay. Looks like Blackie was right, huh?
3: He usually is, but don't tell him I said so. Hey, Lang! Lang!
5: Yeah?
3: Looking for something, Lang?
4: Don't run for it, Butter. I'll have to stop you with a slug.
5: Okay. You think I'm silly?
3: I think you're pretty dumb if you didn't know we could follow you out here.
5: Okay, so you followed me out here. What for? You like the country, yeah?
3: You know why we followed you out here. So you'll do exactly what you've done. Lead us to your wife's body.
5: You think it's out here, do you?
3: I know it is. And if you don't lead us to where it's hidden, we'll find it ourselves.
5: Okay, so I hid her body in the woods here.
6: There it is, Inspector. The body.
3: Good. Why'd you try to hide it, Lang?
5: Why?
3: Never mind, I'll tell you why. Because you know we can't prove a murder without a body. You knew Blackie knew the body was in the basement of your house, so you dug it up and brought it here. Now you wanted to get rid of it again. Well, we've got the body. You know what that means? Means we've also got you.
2: Hello, Faraday.
3: Blackie, get out of my office.
2: Look, you promised to phone me. Now be quiet. I brought your lady visitor. Come in, Miss Adams.
7: Thank you.
3: My office, and she thanks him. Why should I phone you, Blackie?
2: So let me know how my plan worked.
3: You know how it worked. So go ahead and bow yourself all over the place.
2: You found Mrs. Lang's body?
3: Yeah, Joe Lang led us right to it. He admits he killed her and everything.
7: He's in jail now, Inspector?
3: Yeah, Miss Adams, you're safe now. But you always were. Lang said he had no intention of killing you. One murder was enough.
2: Why did Lang kill her, Faraday?
3: He claims he didn't mean to. They had a fight in the basement. He pushed her and she fell. Her head hit a concrete post. That was that.
7: That must have happened long before I came in. He was just starting to bury her when I got there.
3: Miss Adams, she'd been dead for some time before he buried her. He admits he left the house right after he killed her and didn't come back for a couple of hours.
2: Oh, that's when he realized she was dead.
3: Yeah.
2: She hadn't moved, so...
3: Very smart, Blackie. She hadn't moved for 2 hours. She was dead, so he knew he'd killed her.
7: Well, if it was an accident, Inspector Faraday, you can't...
3: He just says it was an accident, Miss Adams.

0: But I don't think it was. The coroner reports you got a pretty heavy rap on the head.
1: You know, I've just had a pleasant thought.
0: What?
1: Lang led you to that body rather easily. What if it isn't his wife's body?
0: But it is his wife. Huh? What did you say?
1: Nothing, Inspector. But has anyone besides Lang identified the body?
0: No, but Wilson's at the morgue identifying it now. And then he's coming here.
1: Well, if when he gets here he says that isn't his sister's body, you'll get nowhere trying to send Lang to jail.
0: Yeah, so you say. Come in.
2: You sent for me, Inspector Faraday?
0: Yeah, Wilson. Have you seen the body?
2: Yes, I have.
1: Get ready for a surprise, Inspector.
0: Quiet, Blackie. Whose body was it, Wilson?
2: It was my sister's, all right.
3: Blackie.
0: Get ready for what, did you say, Blackie?
1: All right, so I'm wrong.
0: Looks like I'm the guy on the right this time, doesn't it?
1: Well, it's the first time for everything.
0: Go ahead, Blackie. Just try to make me mad. This is the way I like my cases to end. First, I find the body. There's a bump on the back of the head and a gash on the side of the head. Her husband admits pushing her, then he admits he killed her, buried her, and tried to hide her. Right, Miss Adams?
3: Well, I guess so.
0: Right, Blackie?
1: Right, Faraday.
0: He not only admits all this, but he dictates a complete confession and signs it. Right, Blackie?
1: Right, Faraday.
0: I knew all along he was the one who did it. Wilson, I should have arrested him when you brought him in here. Yes, sir, Joe Lang murdered his wife and he's going to the chair for it. Right, Blackie?
1: Wrong, Faraday.
0: And then I should... What?
1: Just what I said, wrong. Joe Lang didn't kill his wife. But I know who did.
0: Joe Lang killed his wife. That's who did.
1: No. Right here's who did. Billy Wilson.
0: Blackie, you're out of your mind. And...
1: I know, and get out of your office.
2: I think you're through with me, aren't you, Inspector?
0: Yeah, Wilson, you...
1: Wait a minute, Faraday. Wilson, when did you last see your sister?
2: Oh, it was some time ago. She'd been out of town.
1: I wonder, Wilson, if you didn't see her between the time her husband pushed her and the time he came back home.
2: Huh? What do you mean?
1: I mean maybe Lang only thinks he killed your sister. He did push her down, and she fell against the post. But it didn't kill her. She was killed later by that second blow on the side of the head.
2: You're through with me, aren't you, Inspector?
0: Wait a minute. Go on, Blackie.
1: Wilson, you found your sister unconscious, revived her, learned what happened. Then you quarreled about something and you killed her, knowing Joe would come home, find her dead, and think that he had killed her. Faraday, arrest this guy, and you'll arrest Mrs. Lang's killer.
0: Hey, Wilson, where do you think you're going?
2: You said you were through with me, Inspector.
0: Yeah, but I've changed my mind.
2: Too late, Inspector.
0: Blackie, grab him before...
1: I'll grab him. Don't worry.
2: You better worry, Blackie.
1: Oh, boy. This guy wants a battle, huh? Come here.
0: Nice going, Blackie. The bigger they are, the harder they fall, I always say.
1: Yes, Faraday. If it's corny, it's what you always say. But you know what I say?
0: What?
1: Let's find out why this mister killed his sister.
4: Yeah, Blackie. I'll tell you why Wilson did it.
0: Never mind telling Blackie. This is my office, Lang. Besides, we know why he killed her. He wanted money, and she refused to give it to him. So he hit her with a poker. His confession tells us that.
1: Yes, that was a big mistake. Your wife couldn't have gotten that mark on the side of her head if she'd died when you pushed her.
4: Well, I'm glad you found that out, but I wasn't talking about Sally's killing. You want to know why we burned down the house, don't you, Blackie?
1: Well, Lang, I think I know. That was for money, too.
4: Yeah, that's right, Blackie. Billy knew I was scared about what happened to Sally. I thought I'd killed her, and when he said I had to burn down my house and give him half the insurance money or else, well, I figured he knew I'd killed Sally and would go to the cops if I didn't do what he said.
0: Lang, you didn't play this very smart. If you thought you'd killed your wife by accident, you should have called the police.
4: Don't be silly. Even Sue Adams thought I'd killed Sally when she found me with a body. Everybody knows Sally and I didn't get along.
1: Well, you've got a charge against you for withholding evidence from the police, and you're going to jail for arson.
4: Well, so what? That's better than where Billy's going. He's going to the chair for murder. Oh, one thing I want to know, Blackie.
0: Yeah?
4: At first, you thought maybe I killed her, then you thought Billy killed her. Why didn't you ever think Sue did it?
1: Your wife was a 200-pounder, Lang, and Sue Adams isn't much over 100. After you pushed your wife, somebody had to revive her, kill her, and then drag her body over to where it was when you left. Sue Adams just couldn't have done that.
0: No, of course not. We answer your question, all right, Lang?
4: Sure, yeah.
1: Good. You must be very tired, Faraday, after the work we did. Only, please don't you be as busy as this again, will you? I don't think I could stand...

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Stay tuned for The Whistler, next on ABN.

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1: 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Tonight, what makes a murderer?

0: I am the Whistler, and I know many things, for I walk by night. I know many strange tales hidden in the hearts of men and women who have stepped into the shadows. Yes, I know the nameless terrors of which they dare not speak. Murder is a peculiar affair. All it needs in many cases is the right pressure, the right set of circumstances, the right opportunity. And an otherwise respectable member of the community becomes a killer. If you tried to explain that to Arthur Winslow, he wouldn't have understood. If you told him he was in a fair way to become a murderer in a few months, he would have looked at you strangely. For Arthur was respectable, solid, exactly like 100,000 other respectable, solid Jersey commuters. His life was a pretty drab affair. 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
1: American Tobacco, 77, up 1.
2: 77, up 1. Better leave it there, Arthur. 5 o'clock. Gotta make that 5:19.
1: Why?
2: Why
1: do we have to make the 5:19, Stanley?
2: Why, Arthur, because we always do.
1: Why is that a good reason?
2: What?
1: I mean, do you think because we've always made the 5:19 that we ought to keep on making it the rest of our lives?
2: Is something wrong, Arthur?
1: Maybe, I don't know. I've been thinking, Stanley.
2: Huh?
1: For 10 years now, you and I have been analyzing investment securities 8 hours a day, catching the 5:19 every night, arriving home in East Orange promptly at 6:22, kissing our wives at approximately 6:50, eating dinner at exactly 7, reading the evening paper, and then going to bed.
2: Well,
1: it's a little like death, isn't it, Stanley?
2: What in the world gotten into you, Arthur?
1: I've got a book here. Take a look.
2: Book? Huh. That's a novel.
1: Got me to thinking.
2: Moon and Sixpence.
1: It's about a man like us, Stanley.
2: Mm-hmm.
1: A man who got fed up with the 5:19 and dished the whole works.
2: Well, what did he do?
1: Took a chance. He walked out, just picked up his hat, and went off to the South Sea.
2: You mean he just left his family?
1: Hmm. They preferred the 5:19.
2: Huh. Well, I can't say that I approve.
1: No, I didn't think you would. Well, you better hurry along, Stanley. You'll miss your train.
2: Yes, but what about you?
1: Well, tonight, just for a change, I believe I'll catch the 5:55.
0: Just for a change, Arthur, after 10 years. You walk slowly down Broad Street, deliberately casual, noticing the swarms of hurrying commuters objectively, as if for the first time. It's pleasant strolling along like this, taking your time, stopping to look in a window now and then. Finally, you stop at a cigar stand.
1: Have you, you got a pack of cigarettes?
3: Well, if you can smoke them. Here. 18 cents.
1: Hmm?
3: 25 and 50. Thanks.
1: Yeah. Say, what's that back there?
3: Oh, you interested in bangtails?
1: What?
3: Bangtails, horses. Opening up Pimlico tomorrow. Hey, come here.
1: Sure.
3: Now, there's the board. Take your pick. Current odds in this column.
1: Huh. Pink Lady. Mike the Third. Big Bonanza. Moon and Sixpence. Hey, what's that, Moon and Sixpence?
3: Top horse in a parlay. Don't know nothing about them, though.
1: Parlay, what's that?
3: You don't know what a parlay is?
1: No, I don't.
3: Oh, well, okay. Well, in that parlay there, you got 3 horses, see?
1: Yeah.
3: Now, you put your dough on Blue Bonnet in the first. If he comes in, the dough goes on Glowworm in the second. If he comes in, the works rides on Moon and Sixpence in the third. Get it?
4: We interrupt this program.

0: The B-29s are back in the war. The super fortresses, which have been the major factor in bringing Japan to her knees these past few weeks, have dropped high explosive and incendiary bombs on the Marifu Railroad Yards, the first purely rail target to be hit in Japan. There was no Jap fighter or flak opposition. It was the first heavy bombing Japan has received since last Saturday, the 11th. And during the 3 days that the very heavy bombers have rested at their bases, the diplomats have taken over to consider Japan's reluctant offer to surrender. However, the diplomats haven't done so well. If the tension here in the Pacific is any standard of judgment, the Japs have succeeded in conducting a fairly effective war of nerves against us by their failure to reply to the Allies. So now, General Spot's strategic bombers are back over Japan, dropping explosive reminders to the Nipponese people they had better surrender or else. It is a feeling here that the super forts were sent to Japan as an Allied prod for Hirohito and his ministers to make up their minds. If they don't, Japan can expect more of the same treatment. As a matter of fact, today's bombing is continuing right now. More and more bombers are over the Jap homeland, and the bombs away signal will come back to Guam many more times today. The Marifu rail yards and shops were hit by the 313th Wing of the 20th Air Force based on Tinian. Three B-29 groups planted the area with high explosive bombs. The rail yards form one of the most critical bottlenecks in the Japanese railroad system, serving the double-track rail line that runs from Tokyo to Kobe and along the inland sea of Japan. Interruption of traffic on this line will first of all affect the Jap oil supply, and more important, it will affect the critical Jap food shortage already desperate in Japan's big cities. The strategic air forces are not playing tag in this operation. Japan right now is being hit and being hit hard. The process will continue until we receive that notification of unconditional surrender, or wrest it from the hands of the emperor himself when we take his imperial castle in Japan itself. If they want it that way, that's the way they're going to get it. And this is Bill Downs in Guam returning you to CBS.
1: Espit, that's almost a year's salary, and you're holding it right in your hand. You just walk the streets for an hour or two thinking, gradually realizing what happened. It can mean a new car, new dresses for Ethel, and more of the same. Or it can mean, yes, Arthur, if you took a chance. It's crazy, it's wild, but if you act before you think. You walk into a phone booth in the financial center lobby. The South Seas, no more figures, no more 519.
2: 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Brighton Travel Agency? I'd like to inquire about a reservation to, let's see, to Florida. Yeah. The name? Oh, yes, the name is Charles White.
3: There's good news for drivers in recent announcements that new cars are already in production. But there's bad news in the statement of Defense Transportation Director J. Monroe Johnson that it will be at least 3 years before all the people who want new cars can get them. 3 more years. That's a long time to make today's cars last, especially when the average car is already 7 years old. It means that now more than ever, your car needs the more thorough, more conscientious kind of service you'll find at Signal gasoline dealers. Yes, there's a very real difference in Signal service, and for two good reasons. You see, being in business for themselves, Signal dealers have made car care their specialty. They're experienced. They know cars. And two, because independent Signal dealers are in that business not just for today, but permanently. They're eager to please you so well, you'll come back regularly and be their steady customer. Added up, that assures you the kind of service that will keep your car happy and you satisfied. The kind of service that makes it well worth your while. Getting acquainted with your neighborhood Signal gasoline dealer. And now, back to the Whistler.

0: Yes, murder can strike anywhere, even among quiet, drab little people like Arthur Winslow. He has no way of knowing it, of course, as he buys a first-class reservation on the train to Florida. His only thought now is that this will be escape at last. New clothes, new luggage, a new name, and a new life. No 519 tonight, Arthur. It's the 7:30 to Florida and Waypoint.
1: Last call for dinner.
2: Which way is the dining car, waiter?
1: Yes, sir. Three cars back.
2: Oh, thank you.
1: Better hurry along.
2: Yes.
1: Last call for dinner.
2: Okay.
3: Oh, sorry.
2: Oh, that's quite all right.
3: It isn't either. I wasn't looking.
2: Well, neither was I.
3: Where is it?
2: What?
3: The book.
2: Book. Oh, yes, the book.
3: I knocked it out of your hand. Must be down here on the floor.
2: Oh, here, let me. It's probably down under the
3: seat.
2: No, let
3: me see. I can... Oh, I bumped my hair.
2: Oh, yeah.
3: Look at the gum under here. Ah!
2: Did you get it?
3: Last year's timetable. I've wanted one for ages.
2: Oh, wait a minute. There it is.
3: Where?
2: To the right, just a little, under the seat. Here, let me...
3: No, let me get it, please. Here we are.
2: It's a fine thing getting yourself all dusty that way. Turn around.
3: Oh, thanks. Moon and Sixpence.
2: There we are. That's a little better anyway.
3: Wonderful, isn't it?
2: Hmm?
3: Moon and Sixpence. I loved it.
2: Oh, yes. I haven't quite finished it, of course.
3: Do you believe it? I mean... Do you think it's right?
2: You mean to toss everything over and take off for the South Seas?
4: If you don't mind, pal, while you're going to the South Seas, I'll go to dinner.
2: Oh, I'm sorry, sir.
4: Excuse me.
3: We seem to be holding up traffic.
2: Yes, we do, don't we? Matter of fact, I was just going into dinner myself.
3: So was I.
2: Well, would you consider...
3: Why not?
2: Yes, why not?

0: You know, I think Moon and Sixpence was a wonderful story. Of course, I can't say it was very realistic.
1: Well, what do you mean?
0: Well, I admit it was convincing, but when you stop to think about it, this running away business.
1: Oh, you don't believe in it, huh?
0: Well, after all, running away is no solution.
1: Well, sometimes there's nothing else to do.
0: He could have stuck it out.
1: You mean licked it if it took the rest of his life?
0: Yes.
1: Well, all right. All right, he licks it. He's found happiness at last, and he's 70.
0: Mm-hmm.
1: Is that all there is to life?
0: Well, I haven't seen too much of it yet.
1: I know it sounds cowardly, but I think there are times when sticking it out for 20 years is wrong. Time doesn't wait, you know. We beat our heads against a wall day in, day out. We're tied down to a deadly routine. And then the first thing you know, it's too late. No, I think running away is better than that, don't you?
0: I did once.
1: Oh, sorry, I didn't mean to.
0: Oh, that's all right. That's quite all right. You see, I did run away. It was just as you said. It was routine, a deadly routine. And when I couldn't stand it any longer, I ran away.
1: Well, what kind of routine was it?
0: Well, perhaps you've heard of my father, Edgar Brewster.
1: Edgar Brewster?
0: Mm-hmm. He's in Miami Beach now, waiting for me.
1: Oh, I see.
0: I'd finally decided to go back and face it, but, Oh, dear, now you've got me confused again.
1: Oh, I'm sorry if I've known.
0: Oh, don't misunderstand. You've really helped me a lot.
1: How do you mean?
0: Well, you seem to know why I did it. It's a kind of moral support.
1: Oh.
0: You're going to Miami?
1: Yes. By the way, I'm Charles White.
0: I'm Vivian Brewster.
1: Well, perhaps I'll see you in Miami, huh?
0: I hope so.
1: Yeah, so do I.
2: The daughter of Edgar Brewster. It's fantastic, isn't it, Arthur? You talked with her, had dinner with her. She even said she hoped you'd meet in Miami. But the first week goes by in the hotel set on the shore looking across Biscayne Bay. It's beautiful. But you aren't conscious of anything except Vivian. You wait for a call, but it doesn't come. You begin to realize how ridiculous it is. Of course, she's forgotten about you. You were just someone to talk to, a traveling companion. You can't hide the Jersey commuter under that Palm Beach suit. And then...
3: Hello?
1: Oh, hello. I'd like to speak to Miss Vivian Brewster.
3: Speaking?
1: Oh, this is Charles White.
3: Well, hello, Mr. White. I thought you'd forgotten me by this time.
1: Oh, no, not at all. I thought we might have a drink together or something.
3: Well, why don't you come out?
1: You mean to your house?
3: Of course. Father would love to meet you.
1: Your father?
3: Yes. What about it?
1: When?
3: Oh, tonight.
1: All right. Tonight.
2: Well, Arthur, you can hardly believe it, can you? A few days ago, an obscure clerk. Today, sitting with Edgar Brewster, drinking his bourbon.
4: Is that about right, Mr. White?
0: Father's a tightwad with his soda.
4: Outrageous way to treat good bourbon. What about it, White?
5: Oh, that looks about right, Mr. Brewster.
4: There you are.
5: Oh, thank you.
4: What are you doing in Miami, White?
5: Why, I just got a little tired of New York.
4: Yeah, you get the right idea. I did the same thing myself 20 years ago. I never went back. What's your line?
5: I was in the market, more or less.
4: Yeah, the less, the better these days. Nobody knows where it's going. Hard to figure these war babies. My broker and I were talking today about Consolidated Plastics. Know anything about it?
5: Yes, a little.
4: What do you think of it?
5: Well, I don't know whether I should say or
4: What's
5: not.
4: What's the matter with it?
5: After all, it's your business, Mr. Brewster. I don't think I'd kid off an opinion.
4: Oh, all right. I'll put it this way. What would you do if you were into it pretty heavily right now?
5: Well, I'd sell out.
4: When?
5: Right now.
4: Any particular reason?
5: Only that I happen to know that stock is being manipulated by an inside ring. That it'll take the Securities and Exchange Commission about 6 months to catch up with them.
4: Why, that's unbelievable. My broker told...
5: I know, it's only my opinion, Mr. Brewster, but I happen to know that company's financial position. You asked me what I'd do, and I just told you.
4: You seem to know what you're talking about.
5: Investments are my hobby, you might say.
4: I see.
0: May I say something now?
4: Oh, I'm sorry, dear. I forgot you were still with us.
0: I thought so. Well, now that you've settled the stock market problem, suppose we get down to the club. The water should be beautiful tonight. What about it?
4: I'm afraid it's past my bedtime, dear. You two run along. No place for an old duck like me, anyhow.
0: Well, Mr. White?
5: Well, Miss Brewster?
4: Oh, what are you waiting for? Get out of here. I'm going to bed.
2: And that was the beginning, wasn't it, Arthur? That $1,800 was a magic door opening up a thrilling new life for you. And incidentally, bringing you closer to murder. The next 3 weeks passed like a dream. More nights at the beach club, dancing in the open under the stars. With Vivian in your arms.
5: Vivian?
0: Yes?
5: Vivian, why is it you've never asked me about myself, my background, where I came from?
0: Oh, I don't know. Maybe because it doesn't matter.
5: You know, I wasn't going to tell you, but I think perhaps I'd better.
0: Will it make any difference?
5: About us?
0: Yes.
5: Uh-huh. Yes, it will make a difference. It'll make a lot of difference.
0: Well, then don't tell me. I really don't want to know.
5: No, but Vivian, you...
0: Please.
5: Oh, darling. Darling, did I ever tell you I like you very much.
0: I'm glad, Charles.

0: You were in love, Arthur, and for the first time in your life, you knew what it really was. Mr. Brewster began to concern you. He'd never approve in a million years. Or you thought so until that evening he dropped up to your hotel room with a copy of the Financial Journal in his hand.
1: Look at that, Charles.
2: Well, what is it?
1: Don't ask silly questions. Look at it, man.
2: Hmm. I thought so.
1: Consolidated Plastics, note under in selling rush.
2: I'm sorry, Mr. Brewster.
1: I'm not.
2: Oh, what do you mean?
1: I took your advice. Sold out 3 weeks ago. I saved myself $100,000.
2: Well, congratulations.
1: Don't congratulate me. You're the one who deserves it. Do you mind if I sit down?
2: Oh, of course not. Here you are.
1: Yeah, thank you. Would you be open to a proposition, White?
2: What kind of proposition?
1: Oh, I realize you probably have other interests, but I could make it worth your while, I think. There are two considerations.
2: Yes?
1: The first is the plain fact that my affairs are getting a little beyond me. As you know, I'm retired and haven't time to look after them properly. I think you're the man to take over.
2: But, Mr. Brewster,
1: I'm a businessman. If it weren't a profitable deal for me, I wouldn't think of it.
2: I see. What's the other consideration?
1: I believe you're aware of that already. Vivian.
2: You approve?
1: I do.
2: May I have time to think this over?
1: Of course. Just let me know in a day or so.
0: There it is, Arthur. Brief and to the point. Everything you ever wanted right in the palm of your hand. Open sesame, he said, and there it was. You go into the bar downstairs to think. There's only one thing in your way now, Ethel. You can't run away from that. You've got to make her see your side of it. You've got to go back to her and face it. Make her give you a divorce. You walk out of the bar, through the door, into the hotel lobby. And just as you're rounding the corner by the desk, something stops you in your tracks.
3: Mrs. Ethel Winslow, 5769 Laurel Road, East Orange, New Jersey. Is that all you want?
4: Thank you, madam.
3: Could I see the register, please?
4: Oh, I'm sorry, madam, but we don't...
3: Well, I understand there's a Charles White registered here.
4: Charles? Oh, yes, madam. Room 132. Is he a friend?
3: Yes. Will this help?
4: Oh, well, in that case, I could give you room 131 next door. The windows open onto the same balcony.
3: Oh, very well. 131.
0: It was too good to last, Arthur. Just a beautiful dream, and you're just waking up. It's all over. Go back in the bar and think. Ethel, your wife, here. She's found you. And she'll never let you go, will she? You know her too well, Arthur. Cold, calculating, heartless. She'd laugh at you, wouldn't she?
5: Yes, sir?
1: Will it be?
5: Bourbon, straight.
1: Right.
5: Just leave the bottle.
0: You're beginning to see now, Arthur, what makes a murderer. You couldn't get away from her. Just as Vivian said, you can't solve anything by running away. All you get is a build-up to nothing. Whatever made you think you could talk her into a divorce? There's no other way out, is there, Arthur? You sit in the friendly darkness of the bar all afternoon, late into the evening, thinking, thinking. It's almost 11 when you make up your mind. There's a phone booth near the door.
6: Hello?
5: Hello. Hello, Vivian. Vivian, I have to talk to you. It's important.
6: Why, Charles, what's the matter?
5: Never mind. Just listen to me, Vivian. Just listen. I'm a phony. My name is Arthur Winslow. I was running away when you met me on the train. I'm just an investment clerk. I have no money. I have nothing. Just $1,800 I won in a horse race. Listen, Vivian, I got a wife in East Orange, New Jersey. I've hated her for 10 years. I'd rather be dead than go back to her. I'm not going back to her. I'm telling you this, Vivian, because I love you more than I ever dreamed I could love anyone. And I probably won't ever see you again. Goodbye, Vivian.
0: 11 o'clock, Arthur. You've got it all planned. Ethel is asleep in her room, room 131. A balcony connected with yours. It's easy, isn't it, Arthur? Yes, there she is. And she's asleep. You take a firm hold on the heavy brass candlestick you picked up from the mantel in your room. A blunt instrument, the police will say. You can hardly breathe, Arthur. Your stomach is full of ice water. You feel your heart's going to burst. Careful, Arthur. Careful.
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0: No, Arthur, when the cards were down, you couldn't do it. The wife you hated for 10 years at your mercy, and you couldn't do it. But you came close enough to see what makes a murderer. And now you're standing over her.
4: I can't do it.
6: Why? Arthur. Oh, Arthur.
5: I'm sorry, Ethel. I'm sorry I woke you up.
6: Well, turn the light on. Don't stand there.
5: Yes, Ethel.
6: Hand me my other slipper.
5: Yes, Ethel.
6: Well, you thought you could get by with it, didn't you?
5: No, Ethel, I didn't.
6: Don't deny it. I know what's been going on, and I can prove it, you philanderer.
5: Ethel, I tell you... What did you say?
6: Well, I have a complete report on your activities for the last month. You weren't very clever, Arthur. The detectives say you left a trail a child could follow.
5: What are you getting at, Ethel?
8: Charles?
6: Listen, there's someone knocking on your door. A woman.
5: Ethel, come back. Where are you going?
8: This door, Miss Brewster.
5: Charles. Oh, Vivian.
6: A pretty picture. And you have the crust to ask me what I'm getting at. I've known about Miss Brewster all along. In fact, we've had a little talk. And for your information, Arthur, I'm leaving for Reno in the morning. In view of what's happening, I don't think you'll feel it's wise to contest the case.
5: Contest it?
6: Well, we've waited 5 years for a chance like this.
5: We?
6: Mr. Dinwiddie and I?
5: Mr. Dinwiddie. Mr. Dinwiddie.
6: Arthur. What in the world were you doing with that brass candlestick?

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0: 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From the ABN Reel-to-Reel Library, the episode of The Whistler you just heard was first broadcast Monday, August 13th, 1945, 81 years ago today. Its title, What Makes a Murderer? This episode of The Whistler originally aired Friday, August 13th, 1943, 83 years ago today, titled Death in the Air.
1: Have you heard the strange tales of The Whistler?

0: I'm the Whistler.
1: Look, I know I haven't a chance. I know that I can't live. I can tell by the way that doctor looks at me. And you, too. Why don't you tell me the truth? Why don't you?
2: Friday night, and again, CBS presents The Whistler.
0: I, the Whistler, know many things, for I walk by night. I know many strange tales, many secrets hidden in the hearts of men and women who have stepped into the shadows. And so I tell you tonight the unusual story of death in the air. A girl, a rather ordinary brunette of 18, plainly dressed, steps out of an elevator on the 14th floor of a swank apartment house and moves silently down the hall, pauses for a moment before a certain door, then turns the knob and steps inside. A handsome man of 35 jumps to his feet, stares at the girl a moment. Then she closes the door behind her.
3: Who are you? What do you want?
4: You don't know me. You never seen me before. But I know that you're Fred Blake.
3: Yes, I'm Fred Blake. So what? What's the idea of walking into my apartment?
4: I'm Mary Alberti.
3: Mary Alberti?
4: Does that name mean anything to you?
3: Why, lots of people are named Alberti.
4: Yeah. But I'm Mrs. Joe Alberti.
3: Joe Alberti?
4: Yeah. I thought that name would get a rise out of you.
3: What are you doing here?
4: Do you happen to know where my husband is at this moment?
3: Joe? Why, certainly I know where he is. Who doesn't? This morning he was sentenced. By now he's in the state pen.
4: Convicted of murder.
3: That's right.
4: A murder he didn't commit.
3: He was convicted. He had a trial.
4: But he's innocent. And you know it.
3: He held up the bank messenger. He shot him.
4: Then what became of the money?
3: How should I know?
4: Well, I know what became of the money. You have it.
3: How do you figure that?
4: Joe was working for you. As a chauffeur, he said. And I didn't know any different until he got into this jam. I didn't know what you were. Until he told me today. Just before he left.
3: Yeah, and what did he tell you?
4: That you were a gangster. And that he had nothing to do with the holdup or the murder. But that you planted the evidence on him. He was a fall guy.
3: Now, look, sister, I run a couple of nightclubs and little gambling stuff. But I haven't yet gotten around to holdups and murders.
4: My husband wouldn't lie to me. He begged me to keep quiet about it. Because he was afraid if I made a fuss that you'd get rid of me.
3: What a wild imagination Joe has.
4: Joe told me the truth. Joe wouldn't lie to me.
3: The jury didn't believe his story?
4: He didn't tell him everything. He was afraid. Afraid for me.
3: Will you get out of here or shall I call the police?
4: Nobody knows what became of the $50,000 my husband was supposed to have taken. Nobody but me.
3: So?
4: So, since Joe's been convicted, I think I ought to have the use of the money. So fork over, Mr. Blake.
3: Well, of all the brainstorms, you expect me to give you $50,000?
4: I do. If Joe grabbed it, it belongs to him. And since Joe's gone, it all becomes mine.
3: Are you nuts?
4: I know you don't carry $50,000 around with you, but you can get it tomorrow in cash. So I'll give you till tomorrow at noon to hand it over. That's 12 hours, Mr. Blake.
3: And if I don't?
4: Then I'll kill you.
3: I see. Well, where can I locate you tomorrow by noon?
4: At my hotel.
3: Very well. Just take this notepad and write your name and address. And your phone number.
4: Okay. There. There you are. And bring it in person, Mr. Blake.
3: Oh, of course. I wouldn't want anybody else in on this.
4: And if you don't show up with the money tomorrow, well, I'll catch up with you sooner or later. You'll pay eventually. I know you will.
3: I think I'll run up to the penitentiary and have a talk with Joe. He's all mixed up.
4: He isn't mixed up. Not now.
3: No?
4: No, Mr. Blake. Joe's dead.
3: What?
4: Dead. Killed himself on the way to the pen. He knew he was stuck and he couldn't face it. You did that, Blake. You killed him. So now you're gonna pay. Through the nose. Good night, you dirty rat.
0: For 10 minutes or so, Fred Blake sits at his desk, thinking, studying the peculiar situation. Then there comes a knock at the door. He steps across the room and...
3: Yes, who is it?
5: Winston.
3: What do you want, Carl?
5: I want to talk to you a minute.
3: Okay, come in. What's on your mind?
5: Well, I was told you wanted to see me.
3: Yes, Carl, I do. But I didn't expect you here at this time of night.
5: What do you want with me?
3: As if you didn't know. What are you going to do about this phony check?
5: Well, I hadn't got the money now, but I'll get it eventually.
3: I've given you a month. Now I want the money.
5: I'll get it. Really, I'll get it.
3: Well, if you can't get it, I can.
5: What do you mean?
3: Your father's district attorney of this county. I'll go to him. He'd pay it to hush it up.
5: Please, Blake.
3: Or maybe I'd tell your father you ran up a liquor bill.
5: Look, Blake, I haven't got the money, but if you wait, I'll get it.
3: I've given you all the time I intend to. I want the money now.
5: Put up your hands, Blake.
3: Now, wait a minute. Don't try that bad man stuff on me. Put up that gun before you hurt somebody.
5: Give me that check. Hand it over.
3: Okay, Carl, but you're crazy.
5: Give me that check.
3: Sure. Here you are.
5: Let go! Get away from me! I'll kill you!
3: You crazy little fool.
5: Blake.

0: For many hours, Blake hovers between life and death. Several times he is revived from the coma sufficiently to answer questions of the detectives. Now, several days later, a week to be exact, the district attorney holds a conference.
1: Tell me, Blake, on the night you were shot, did you see your assailant?
2: No.
1: Do you remember anything that happened?
2: Well, I remember the shot. Pulled a stab of fire in my chest. Came to in a minute or so, I guess. Got to the phone and called the receiving hospital. Then I passed out again.
1: And you didn't see the person?
2: No.
1: Blake, do you know a woman named Mary Alberti?
2: Yes.
1: Was she in your rooms the night you were shot?
2: Yes, how did you know?
1: On your date pad, we found her name and address and phone number. What time was she in your apartment?
2: Oh, about 12 o'clock, midnight.
1: And you were shot shortly after midnight?
2: That's right.
1: You think she did it?
2: I don't know who did it. That's for you to figure out.
1: What did Mary Alberti want? Why was she in your apartment?
2: Well, her husband Joe was my chauffeur. She wanted some money. She figured I'd help her out.
1: And did you?
2: Well, I told her I'd take care of her later.
1: Did you know Joe Alberti committed suicide?
2: Not until she told me.
1: Did Mary Alberti threaten you because you wouldn't give her some money at the moment?
2: Yeah, she did.
1: Do you think it was Mary who came back later and shot you?
2: I don't know. Could have been.
1: But she did threaten your life.
2: Yes, that's right.
1: Very well, Blake. There are witnesses to this conversation. It'll have to be repeated in court.
2: Okay, Winston.
1: You'll be notified about the trial.
2: Trial?
1: Certainly. I'm going to try Mary Alberti on attempted murder.
0: And so Mary Alberti is tried and convicted and sentenced for from 5 to 20 years. And now, 5 years. 5 long years have passed. Fred Blake has become wealthy, the boss of every racket in the county. And District Attorney Winston has been reelected on a new platform, a vice cleanup campaign. Fred Blake sends for the district attorney.
2: Come in, Winston. Sit down. Have a cigar?
1: Thanks. What's on your mind, Blake?
2: Well, I wanted to have a little talk with you, Winston, about your campaign.
1: Campaign is over. I've been reelected.
2: Yeah, but I mean your so-called cleanup campaign. When does that start, Winston?
1: It started the day I was reelected.
2: I see. My name at the head of your list?
1: I'm starting on you, Blake. And if I put you where you belong, well, that'll be a great accomplishment.
2: I think you're being foolish, Winston.
1: Do you? Why?
2: If you just dropped all this Puritan stuff, I... Well, I could make it more than worth your while.
1: Blake, I was fortunate enough to be born the son of a very wealthy man. And money doesn't interest me in the least.
2: Money? Oh, no, not money. Something that's worth more to you than all the money in the world.
1: Blake, you couldn't bribe me no matter what you offered.
2: Mr. District Attorney, I'm going to change your mind in less than 1 minute.
1: All right, Blake. I'm listening.
2: 5 years ago, you sent a girl to the penitentiary for attempted murder. My murder, remember? Well, you were wrong on that one. She didn't shoot me.
1: What? Then why didn't you say so?
2: I was saving it. Saving it for a rainy day.
1: What are you talking about?
2: The Alberti woman didn't do it. She was in my apartment that night, but she left. And a man came in. He owed me some money. He didn't have it. I threatened to tell his father that he had lost at gambling, and he went crazy. Pulled a gun and shot me.
1: Who was this man?
2: Your son, Carl.
1: Carl? I don't believe you.
2: Oh, but I can prove it. Look at this. His phony check. That's why he came to my apartment. He demanded the check. We scuffled when he pulled a gun. I hit him, and then he shot me. He left in such a hurry that he forgot the check.
1: I see.
2: But there's something more important than the check.
1: Yes? What?
2: A gun. A revolver.
1: Whose gun?
2: Take a look at it. One shot fired. Recognize that gun?
1: Why, yes, it's mine.
2: If ballistics were to check this gun and compare the bullet taken from my chest, they'd find a definite similarity in rifle markings.
1: I see.
2: Well, that's all there is to it. What do you say now, Mr. Winston?
1: You've really got me in a tough spot, haven't you, Blake?
2: If you care anything about your son or his future, you'll forget this cleanup business.
1: All right, Blake, I'll think it over. It's something that can't be decided in a moment.
2: Good night, Winston.
0: The cleanup campaign is dropped, and Fred Blake flourishes. He opens more gambling clubs, grows wealthier and wealthier. And a year later, he is a popular figure in the swank set of a southern beach resort. At the moment, Fred is a weekend guest at the beach home of one of the wealthy 400.
3: Oh, what a perfectly divine night.
2: Yes, Anitra, I've never seen such a moon.
3: So peaceful and quiet here on the beach. I didn't want to dance anymore.
2: Well, let's sit down here on these rocks.
3: All right.
2: Anitra.
3: Yes, Fred? What were you going to say?
2: Are you going back to Boston Sunday?
3: Why, I don't know. I haven't decided. I have a few more weeks, but I really should get back. The magazine's so understaffed, and I have a world of illustrations to do. Why do you ask, Fred?
2: Well, I thought if you didn't have to go back, you might come over to my place for a week.
3: Your place? Oh, but Fred, I...
2: Yes, I'm having some guests down for a week. Several couples from New York.
3: Well, I don't know. I really should get back.
2: Please come, Anitra. Please do.
3: Well, it's very sweet.
2: Anitra, I really want you to come. Because...
3: Yes?
2: You know the way the moon shines on your hair? It looks just like spun gold.
3: Does it? Is that what you were going to say?
2: No. There are a lot of things I want to say. Do you realize what a beautiful girl you are, Anitra? I mean it. From the moment I first saw you, you knocked the props right out from under me. Nothing else exists. Nothing else matters. Nothing but you, Anitra.
3: But, Fred,
2: I'm wild about you. Crazy.
3: Please, Fred, we better go back.
2: You've got to listen, darling. I love you.
3: Are you asking me to...
2: Yes. I want you to marry me.
3: But I'm a career woman. You don't want a career woman for a wife. Besides, we've only known each other for a few days.
2: I don't care, career or not. 2 days or 2 hours. I love you.
3: Let's get back to the house. Come on.
2: You mean you don't like me? Is that it? Or is it some other man?
3: No, I do like you very much, and there's no other man, but... Well, I'll have to think about it. If I marry, I...

0: Petra's mind. They are married and decide to spend their honeymoon in Florida. But a few weeks later, their honeymoon is interrupted. Fred is stricken with an illness.
1: In this room, Dr. Phillips.
2: Thank you.
1: Fred. Fred.
0: Yes, darling.
1: This is Dr. Phillips.
0: Yes.
2: Well, Mr. Blaine, what seems to be the trouble?
0: I don't know. I don't know what it is.
1: Dr. Phillips is a specialist from Miami.
0: Yes.
2: Suppose you tell me a few things, Mr. Blake.
0: Well, I'm afraid it's some sort of paralysis.
2: Paralysis?
0: Yes.
2: What makes you think that?
0: Well, the first time it hit me, I got kind of faint. My feet and legs became numb, sort of crept up on me. At first, it wasn't so bad, but the next time it came, it affected my hands and arms, too. I got dizzy and I passed out.
2: Oh, I see. You become nauseated, Mr. Blaine?
0: No. But after the attacks, I'm so exhausted, I can't even get out of bed.
2: Well, I'd better give you a thorough examination.
0: What do you think it is, Doctor?
2: Well, I don't know at the moment.
0: Well, do you think it's serious?
2: Any interruption in the functions may be serious.
1: Do you think it would be best to take him to a hospital, Doctor?
2: I don't know yet.
0: No, darling, please. I'd rather stay here with you.
1: Yes, dear, of course, whatever you say.
2: Please, Mrs. Blake, would you mind stepping out for a while?
1: Very well, I'll be in my room. Call me when you've finished. Everything's going to be all right, dear. Please don't worry.
0: Yes, I'll be all right.

0: I come in?
1: Oh, yes. Come in, Mrs. Blake. I've finished.
0: It's been an hour. I just couldn't wait any longer.
1: It's quite all right.
0: How do you feel, Fred?
2: Well, a little better, I guess. He pounded me and thumped and listened, but I don't think he knows himself. I do feel better. I'm going to get up and walk around.
1: Mr. Blake, I'd advise you remain as quiet as possible.
2: Why?
1: If you attempt to move about, I'll have to withdraw from this case.
2: What have you discovered? What is it?
1: Just relax.
2: Why don't you say it? Why keep it a secret? I'm entitled to know. Spill it!
0: Now, please, Fred, darling, please don't get excited. What is it, Doctor? Do you know?
1: Mrs. Blake, I'd like a few words with you. Step over here to the window.
0: Why, yes, of course, Doctor.
1: Very sorry.
0: I can't believe that.
2: Well, what are you talking about? Why go over there and mumble? Why don't you say it and be done with it? Did you hear me? What are you mumbling about?
0: Oh, Doctor, no.
2: What are you telling her, you quack? Why don't you tell me?
1: No, please, Mrs. Blake. Now, please be calm. I had to tell you.
2: If you don't tell me what you're talking about, I'll get out of this bed and brain you.
0: Oh, no. Oh, no, please. Darling, please don't get up. No, you mustn't.
1: Now, Mr. Blake, I advise you to stay in that bed and control your temper. You're in no condition to withstand any form of excitement.
2: No? Then you know what's wrong with me?
1: I do. And believe me, if you want to recover, you'd best remain as quiet as possible.
2: It's that serious?
1: You have a chance, Mr. Blake. And that small chance depends mostly upon you yourself. I'll do my best, but it mostly depends on you.
2: Is it paralysis?
1: The knowledge of what it is will not help you. It is better that you think as little about it as possible. Good night, Mr. Blake. Good night, Mrs. Wilkes.
0: Good night.
2: Anitra, what did he say?
0: Oh, Fred. Fred, you must try not... That's it.
3: Another week passes, and Fred still remains in bed. He has had several more attacks, each one a bit more severe than the last. The doctor has made several visits, and Fred is now terribly frightened by the doctor's concern regarding his progress. Shortly before midnight, Fred feels another spell coming on, a little more severe.
2: Anitra! Anitra!
0: Yes, darling. Yes, Fred?
2: I'm getting fainted. It's coming on again. Get the doctor.
0: Oh, yes, Fred. I've already called him. He'll be here in a few moments. Now, be quiet, dear. Please, don't exert yourself.
2: This is the worst yet.
0: Please, be calm. You're all right.
2: No, I'm scared. This is it. I know this is the end.
0: Oh, Fred. Fred, don't say that.
2: I can tell.
0: No, you've nothing to fear, darling. Nothing.
2: I have. I can't help it. I'm afraid.
0: Fred, you must get hold of yourself. You must.
2: I know I haven't a chance.

0: You know that. The doctor knows. He told you. I know, too.
1: Oh, please, Fred.
0: There's something I've got to tell.
1: Hush, darling.
0: You don't understand. I've got to tell someone.
1: Oh, you must calm yourself.
0: Oh, you've got to listen to me. You've got to.
1: Well, the doctor will be here in just a few moments. Now, please try to save your strength, darling.
0: He can't help me.
1: Oh, come in.
2: I came as quickly as I could, Mrs. Blake.
1: It's another attack, Doctor. It seems to be worse than the last. He's terribly frightened.
2: Come now, Blake. You must try to get hold of yourself. The pulse is... Wow.
0: Pulse is what?
2: Just a second. My bag, please.
1: Yes, Doctor.
2: Thank you. Now, let's have a listen to the stethoscope. Do you have a chill, Blake?
0: I don't know. I'm just awful numb. It's creeping up inch by inch.
1: Oh, please, Doctor. Can't we take him to a hospital?
2: A hospital? I'm afraid that... Well, he's as well off here as in the hospital.
0: Why don't you tell me the truth? I've got a right to know. Tell me the truth.
2: Now, you're going to be all right, Blake.
0: You're lying.
2: Mrs. Blake,
1: Yes, Doctor? What did you start to say?
0: Tell me. I've got to know.
1: Yes, Fred. Tell us, Doctor. There's no use evading the issue. Fred wants to know.
2: Very well. Since you insist, there is nothing I can do for you, Mr. Blake. Nothing anyone can do for you.
0: You mean it's a matter of days?
2: It may be only a matter of hours. I'm sorry, Blake.
0: Hours? Anitra.
1: Oh, darling, I knew, but I just couldn't let you know.
0: Hours? Doctor, will you leave us alone for a while?
2: Of course.
1: Oh, please, don't leave the house, Doctor.
2: No, I'll stay with you as long as you need me. I'll be in the hall. You call me if you want.
0: Anitra, get a sheet of paper and write what I tell you.
1: Yes, dear.
0: And please hurry, Anitra.
1: Of course, dear. Yeah, I'm ready.
0: To District Attorney Frank Winston.
1: District Attorney?
0: I never thought I'd do this, but here it is. Joe Alberti was innocent in the killing of the bank messenger. He was framed. I killed the messenger and framed Joe.
1: Fred.
0: And Joe's wife is innocent of trying to kill me. She didn't shoot me, and I want her released. I'm enclosing a check for $10,000 for her. And furthermore, what I told you about your son was a lie. He didn't shoot me either. He did come to my room. He had a gun. I took it away from him. And in the scuffle, gun went off. I shot myself. So that clears everything up. Now you can start your campaign. But I won't be around to participate. Yours, Fred Blake.
1: Fred, are you out of your mind? Well, this is ridiculous. I won't turn this over to the district attorney. I won't.
0: Please, Anitra, please do. I can't die. I just can't unless I know. Please. You've got to do it. Hand me the pen. I've got to sign it before my hands go numb.
1: Oh, no. No, don't sign it. Please don't. It isn't true.
0: It is true. Every word. Hold it. There. Oh, darling. You don't know what a relief this is.
1: All right, Fred. I'll do as you say. Oh, darling, I don't care what you've done. You've been so, so good to me. But if you want me to turn this over, I will.
0: I do.
1: Oh, Doctor! Doctor! Quick, Doctor!
0: You're too late, Doctor. Everything's okay now.
2: Well, it's all over. All over.
3: I was fortunate in getting a plane within half an hour after you phoned me, Mrs. Blake.
1: I understand, and I appreciate your coming.
3: Well, what is this about Fred Blake?
1: Well, Fred has been ill for several weeks, and last night, well, he got worse, became frightened, and made me take down this letter. He signed it and then...
3: Letter?
1: Yes, you may read it. It's addressed to you. And I promised him I'd see that you got it.
3: I see. District Attorney... To Alberti. And what's this? Carl. Out of all things. I had a hunch this would clear up sooner or later. But how, I hadn't the slightest idea.
1: And here's the check for $10,000 to Mary Alberti. Will you see that she gets it and is released from prison?
3: Mrs. Blake, Mary Alberti was paroled over a year ago. You keep the check and I'll locate her for you. You can give it to her.
1: Do you know where she can be found?
3: I have a pretty good idea. Now, may I see your husband? I'd like to be sure that he is the Fred Blake.
1: Yes, of course. This way.
3: Yes, he's the real Fred Blake. That's all I wanted to know.
4: Anitra. Is that you, Anitra?
3: Good Lord, I thought he was dead.
4: What is this? Where am I?
3: Blake!
4: Doctor, what happened?
3: I'm not a doctor.
4: No, then who are you?
3: I'm District Attorney Winston.
4: Winston? What are you doing here? Where am I?
3: You're in your bed, but you're on your way to jail.
4: Jail? Are you crazy? I'm sick. I'm dying.
3: You may be right about that.
1: He isn't dying. It's all in his imagination.
3: Yeah? Get up out of that bed.
4: But I can't. I can't walk.
3: Then we'll carry you. All right, Murphy. Come in and carry him out.
5: Yes, sir. Come on, Jim. We'll make a saddle seat for him.
4: I'm sick, I tell you. I'm dying.
3: You're taking a plane ride north, whether you're dying or not. You signed this confession, didn't you?
4: What? Yes. But you weren't supposed to get that till I was dead. Why didn't you wait, Anitra?
3: Bring him along.
4: You'll never convict me. You'll never get that far because I'll be dead.
3: Come on, boys. Take him to the car.
4: Anitra. Anitra, why don't you tell them? It's all a mistake. They can't do this. Tell him.
1: Tell them what?
4: Well, I'm dying.
1: What can I do, Fred? I did just as you asked me to do. I can't do a thing now. It's too late.
4: What's happened to you? What's happened?
1: Nothing. I've never been so satisfied in my life.
4: What?
1: I said this is the happiest moment of my life. Now get up, Fred. You can walk. You're stalling. There's nothing wrong with you.
4: You're crazy.
3: No, she's not crazy. She's clever. I've tried for over a year to work this thing out, and she did it all by herself. Yes, Blake, Mary Alberti, now known as Mrs. Anitra Blake, is a very clever woman.
6: Well, there you are. Mary Alberti, alias Anitra Blake, was a clever woman. She knew that her husband Joe was innocent. And when she was sent to prison for shooting Fred Blake, she made up her mind to eventually get out on good behavior. So she studied art, glamorized herself, changed her speech and appearance, and worked her way into the circles frequented by Fred. And everything worked out just as she planned. There was nothing wrong with Fred. He wasn't ill and he wasn't dying. Just a few grains of medicine each day was all that was necessary to bring on that numbness. And the doctor? Well, he wasn't a doctor. No, he was really the brother of her husband. The brother of Joe Alberti.

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1: 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This episode of Suspense originally aired Monday, November 9th, 1953. Its title, Needle in the Haystack.
2: Autolite and its 98,000 dealers bring you Mr. William Holden in tonight's presentation of
3: Suspense. Tonight, Autolite presents a true story taken from Captain Walter Carrig's Battle Report Korea. The facts concerning the United States Navy's mine-clearing operations in Wonsan Harbor in October 1951. Needle in the Haystack. Our star, Mr. William Holden.
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3: And now, Autolite presents transcribed the true story of the United States Navy's actions in Wonsan Harbor in October 1951. Needle in the Haystack, starring Mr. William Holden, hoping once again to keep you in suspense.
6: During the last war, we never tried to sweep even a small harbor with less than 30 sweepers. 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
7: Attention, men. Captain Spofford.
8: Carry on. Smoking lamp's lit. Make yourselves comfortable. The correspondents are beginning to call those ships out there the fleet that came to stay and stay and stay at sea. Well, I agree with you. It isn't a very good joke. Nothing funny about 250 ships steaming around in circles waiting to get into Wonsan Harbor. Our job is to make sure they do get in. Oh, Commander, the map.
9: Yes, sir.
8: You men on the port want to get in closer.
9: Oh, yes, sir.
8: Now, here, between the fleet and the shore, mines. We don't know what kind of mines, but we do know that all of these anchorages and approaches will have to be swept clear.
9: Sir?
8: Well, yesterday would have been a good time to have the job finished. We have 20,000 troops packed into space that would be close quarters for half as many. That kind of thing isn't very good on the nerves. Matter of fact, those Marines who are calling this Operation Yo-Yo, and they may have something at that. But right now, they're as effectively out of combat as if they were still training in North Carolina. Well, gentlemen, our assault sweep into Wonsan Harbor will commence at 0630.
6: And that's the way it started. Assault sweep. Definition? An assault sweep is just a polite, official gobbledygook for busting through a minefield in spite of anything. A few notes here about mines. They're different kinds. A contact mine floats on top of the water and explodes when it touches a ship. And there's another kind that just sits on the bottom and gets triggered by a ship's magnetic field. Magnetic mine. And if you don't like those, try yourself an acoustic mine. Dandy. Detonates from a ship's vibration. Or there's a pressure mine that just goes off when a ship passes above it. And if you aren't satisfied with the way they blow up, there just might be a couple of guys on the beach controlling all of them with an electric cable. Oh, yeah. One more thing. For every kind of mine, there's a different sweeping operation. So go sweep mines.
7: What's the count?
6: We've set 21 mines so far, sir. No casualties.
8: That's encouraging. Now, let's see. We're in here. That means we've already cleared a channel 3,000 yards wide, from the 100-fathom curve to the 30-fathom curve. Well, we may get those Marines in action sooner than we expected. This keeps up.
6: Helicopter's a big help, sir.
8: Well, it's something new in mine sweeping, flying low ahead of the lead sweep.
10: Sir?
7: Yeah.
10: It's a pilot's radio, sir. I think he spotted something.
7: Give me those phones.
10: Yes, sir.
11: Sharply angled mine line directly ahead of lead sweep. Another line just beyond that. Another. Another.
7: Order that lead sweep to come about.
10: Aye, aye, sir.
6: The pilot had found five mine lines inside the 30-fathom curve. And with only 10 sweepers working, that was a little more than we'd bargained for. We didn't lose any shipping that first day, but we didn't get an inch closer to Wonsan Harbor.

At 0900 the following day, we tried something else that was new in minesweeping. The Fly-Fly boys spaced off at 600-yard intervals and came roaring in at 1,500 feet, loaded with bombs and rockets. Object? To try and blast a channel for the sweepers. It was quite a sight. A 5-mile column of airplanes dropping their goodies into the water on time signals.

0: have just reported that the aerial countermining operation is complete. It's up to us to find out whether or not it worked the hard way. Course is 248, speed 8 knots, proceed as planned.
1: Lieutenant Hyatt aboard the Pirate, sir. We're proceeding as ordered.
2: The Pirate was the lead ship in the formation. The whole fleet watched as she edged out and headed for the waters that had been raked by the planes. Not far behind came the Pledge, and the Incredible, and the Redhead, all trailing their sweeping gear, all anxious to get a job done. One at a time, they turned to pass between the islands.
1: We are now entering unswept waters.
3: Will it work, sir?
2: I hope so.
3: If there are any mines in those waters, the bombs and rockets should have done some good.
2: Yeah. Well, we'll know in a minute, son.

We lost the pirate and the pledge that day. Aerial countermining had been an experiment. Another good idea that didn't work. Information learned, there's no shortcut to minesweeping.

0: Cigarette, Don?
1: Thank you, sir.
0: For the last 20 hours, the fleet command has been asking, can we land as scheduled? Can we land tomorrow? If not tomorrow, when?
1: I know, sir.
0: I can't answer him till I get some answers myself. We know they're influence mines, but we don't know what kind, magnetic, contact, or what. Or how many, or where they're placed. We gotta have this information so we'll know how to sweep. And so I can give the fleet commander an accurate answer. Well, you all set?
1: All set, sir.
0: Good luck, Don.
1: Thank you, sir. All right, sailor, shove off.
2: Aye, aye, sir.
1: Hold a course.
2: Holding a course, sir. Beg pardon, sir?
1: Yeah?
2: How far in can we go, sir?
1: Until we get to the end of those marked lines. I'll swim it from there.
2: Does it always go like this? I mean, we've tried about everything to get those ships into the harbor. Nothing seems to work.
1: It's that way sometimes. How long you been in the Navy, son?
2: Well, this is my first time out, but 18 months now, sir.
1: Hmm. What'd you do before that?
2: High school. Sir, could I ask how long you've been in the Navy?
1: Well, I started out as a seaman. Let's see. 20 years now. Well,
2: that's a good long time, sir. Have you always been looking for things? I mean, minesweeper.
1: 14 years of it. Okay, cut them.
2: Aye, aye, sir.
1: When I'm clear, take her back. And follow the cans.
2: Yes, sir.
1: Well, so long.
2: Good luck, sir.
1: It took me a half an hour to swim the rest of the way. A couple of times my legs brushed against the mines, moored no more than 2 feet below the surface. When I finally got onto shore, there was a welcoming committee waiting for me. About 12 Korean fishermen.
3: Hey. Hey, you there. Hey. Hello. You speak any English? Do you hear me? Do you speak any English? I say, do any of you speak English?
4: Yankee. Yankee.
1: That's right. I'm a Yankee. Do you speak English?
4: Fish. Me. Fish.
1: Yeah. Yeah. You're a fisherman. Then maybe you can help me get the information I need. I'm from that ship out there. Understand? In order to land all those boats, we have to find out what kind of mines are in these waters. Where they're located. How many? Can you tell me anything about them? Can you tell me who laid them? Do you understand?
4: Men who lay mines in water.
1: Yeah, yeah, that's it. It took a lot of men and boats to mine that whole area. The commies had to have help. Now, who helped them?
4: Sampan man. All a Sampan man help. Soldier say help.
1: The soldiers made the Sampan boats help, huh? Well, then, a Sampan skipper can tell me what I want to know. Where can I find one?
4: All gone.
1: What?
4: No tell anything. Soldier kill all Sampan man.

0: 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Tonight's presentation in radio's outstanding theater of thrills, Suspense.
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0: And now, Autolite brings back to our Hollywood soundstage Mr. William Holden in Elliot Lewis's production of Needle in the Haystack, a true report well calculated to keep you in suspense.

0: What kind of mines are sinking our ships? How many? Where are they? All tough questions, and tougher to answer. The Wonsan fishermen said there was no such thing. All the answers had been killed off. I tried another source. ROC headquarters in the friendly city of Wonsan.
1: Commander DeForest?
0: Yes.
1: Lieutenant Ching, sit down, please. Oh,
0: thank you.
1: Sorry to have kept you waiting. It's been busy here.
0: Yes, I noticed.
1: They leave slowly.
0: They seem to. We'd like to speed that up a little bit.
1: I know. You want to get those ships in the harbor. What can I do?
0: Well, you can find me a sampan boat skipper who knows all about the mine-laying job.
1: You have been to the waterfront?
0: Yes, I have.
1: Then you know that all who helped have been killed or taken away.
0: I thought there might be one someplace.
1: 25 miles north of here, there is supposed to be a mining depot they use.
0: Well, maybe we can find out something there.
1: They are still out there.
0: Guerrillas, huh? Well, I'll have to take that risk. Can I get some kind of transportation?
1: We have a jeep.
0: Good. Now, any chance of borrowing somebody as an interpreter?
1: I am as anxious as you are to secure this harbor. I will go with you, Commander.
0: Singh was dog-tired and nervous, and a little trigger-happy. As we drove over the roughest road in North Korea, he sat with a pistol and a rifle, ready to handle anything. About 15 miles out of Wonsan, we came to a village, a place of about 1,000 people or so. When they heard the sound of our motor, they scattered in all directions. By the time we pulled to a stop, there wasn't a soul in sight, except a little girl about 5 years old. Well, hey, wait, where are you going?
1: We will question.
0: No, no, let's try this little lady with the muddy face first.
1: A child?
0: Now, kids are the same all over the world. At least I think they are. Come on, leave that rifle here.
1: It is not...
0: Okay. Hello there, honey. What's your name? You ask her, Sing.
1: Kyung Gai Thik.
0: I guess she's a little scared.
1: Kyung Gai Thik?
0: No, don't ask her anymore. She's as scared of you as she is of me. I have something here for you, honey. Here. Here. Candy for you. Go ahead, take it. Here. For you, honey. Well, at least the candy was a hit.
1: This is no way to handle these people, Commander.
0: What do you want to do, Singh? Start pumping bullets into them?
1: They have no flag above the village. We do not know whether they are friendly or not. We are taking unnecessary chance. We do not like it.
0: Something should happen pretty soon.
1: Over there.
0: Get your hand off that sidearm. Maybe that candy worked. The old gent's coming over to us. Sing.
1: What?
0: You know how to smile? We'll do it now. What does he want us to do?
1: He wishes us to follow him. Over there. The wooden house.
0: Looks like some kind of meeting hall. Well, come on.
1: It might not be advisable.
0: Nothing's happened to us yet. Whole place is sure turning out to see what's what.
1: They see my rifle in the jeep.
0: Can you get any of that?
1: Not much. Something about a stranger. No guns or swords on the walls.
0: It must be friendly.
1: Do not count on it, Commander. He wants us inside.
0: Then inside we go. Now what?
1: The boss man of the village.
0: Tell him that we've come here.
2: My oldest son joined a communist party. He killed his mother and two sisters because they no join. He tried to kill me, but failed. What you want?
0: I'm not here to hurt anyone, sir. I'm a member of the UN forces that have come to North Korea to help restore this country. But before that, I need your help, sir.
2: UN?
0: Yes, United Nations.
2: The war has changed many things. Yesterday, it seemed the communists might win. Today, the UN. Tomorrow, my people know not. We must speak before we decide to help.
0: They had a council meeting, and everybody who was anybody in the village got in on it. They discussed how we'd come in, why we were there, and what we wanted. And most of all, the candy bar I had given to the little girl. In the end, the candy bar won. The old man with his black robe and white beard said that they would give us any help that we needed. Then he gave another order. And a few minutes later, a group of men brought in a tall, rangy-looking character who didn't like it one bit. What's all this?
1: I do not know. The man's name is Sand Heath.
0: Well, why all the fuss?
1: He is telling the man he will not be harmed. He is giving him his word.
2: He looks
0: pretty scared.
2: You talk to San He. He only one left alive. He escaped.
0: Is this San He, sir?
2: Yes. He helped Russian plant mine, make mine.
0: What's that?
2: San He. Him. Sampan man.
3: So, Hachung own kid, I. Lulel soon Sampan. 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
1: The power junks pulled the sampans loaded with mine. 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When that happened, the sampan skipper was shot.
0: Ask him how he got away.
1: Tukke piha yopsuknika.
3: No kasapo. Kut palok.
1: He jumped from his ship and swam ashore.
0: He's quite a boy, isn't he? How many junks did they use?
1: Tuke si sampe.
3: Sampe si pie.
1: 32.
0: Does he know how many mines?
1: Hankuke ki roeka almana in suk nika.
3: Hankuke ke ayakamo tunkana i suk nika.
1: He says 3,000.
3: Neka kukot sul amnida. Neka ano akot sufnida.
1: He knows where they are. He will show you.
0: Well, good. We'll take you up on that, old boy. Wait till you get your first ride in a helicopter over the harbor. Now for the $64 question, Sing. What kind of mines? Magnetic, contact, or what?
1: Mao sun chong yu ay kiroi ibnika.
3: Patong kiroi ibnida.
1: Chasuk? Chokroi?
0: Doesn't he know?
1: Utakida? Mine is a mine to him.
0: But he knew everything else.
1: Mao Sun Chung, you are Kiroi Ibnika.
3: Kiroi?
0: Sing, that information is vital. We've got to know what kind so we'll know how to sweep.
3: Cigarette? Cigarette? Yonki cigarette?
0: Here, have a smoke, Buster. You were great while you lasted.
3: Donkey. Donkey.
1: What now?
0: Tell him to wait here. We're going to find that mining depot you were talking about, and we're going to find out what kind of mines they used. The road to the abandoned mine depot followed a narrow gauge railroad. All along the way, there were bunkers and barricades indicating that the area had been heavily guarded. Now and then, we passed campsites where communist guerrillas had recently been. Snipers fired at us from from both sides of the road. But we didn't make any stops until we got to the abandoned mine depot. When we stopped in front of the thick concrete entrances, I forgot all about the trouble we'd had in getting there and ran for the nearest one. Oh, no.
1: Flooded.
0: Yeah. They must have flooded it before they left.
1: Then there's no way to find any parts, any plans that will tell you what kind of mines were assembled here.
0: Nothing. The whole thing's a bust. Trying to find anything in that water would be like trying to find a needle in that pile of hay over there. Now, what would a pile of dry hay be doing on this upper level?
1: Why, I...
0: To pack things in. To pack cartons of coils, detonating parts. Well, what do you know?
1: Mine?
0: You bet your life. The eye and nose of an 1,800-pound magnetic mine.
1: Magnetic?
0: Yeah. Sing, you can tell your friends that we found a needle in a haystack. The landing was held up to allow the minesweepers to clear all channels. The beach was finally turned over to the troops, and 22,000 men went ashore in 2 days, with no losses. Before the end of the week, the 10th Corps was ashore with 50,000 men. Operation Yo-Yo was over. The long march to the Yalu had begun.

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0: Next week, it will be our pleasure to present part one of the first detective story ever written. A tale considered by many to be the greatest ever written. Wilkie Collins, The Moonstone. Our star, Mr. Peter Lawford. That's next week on Suspense. Suspense is transcribed and directed by Elliot Lewis, with music composed by Lucian Morowick and conducted by Lud Gluskin. Needle in the Haystack was adapted for Suspense by E. Jack Newman from Captain Walter Carrig's Battle Report, Korea. Featured in tonight's cast were Joseph Kearns, Jack Crucian, Ben Wright, Steve Roberts, David Young, Bert Holland, and Ted Bliss.
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0: 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The episode of Suspense you just heard was first broadcast Monday, November 9th, 1953, titled Needle in the Haystack. This episode of Suspense originally aired Thursday, January 4th, 1951, titled Alibi Me.
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2: A showdown. This time it's a showdown. No more even Stevens. A showdown. I've took all I'm going to take from him. It's tough enough to hustle a buck even without interference from Julie, without aggravation from Julie. This time it's a showdown with me and him. For real. Julie! Listen to...
3: No manners. No knock on the door. No could I come in. No good afternoon. No manners. No class. Always on the muscle, huh?
2: I want to talk
3: not
2: to you, Julie.
3: Not so loud. A little more relaxative with the voice. This ain't no candy store in Brownsville.
2: What's the big idea?
3: Didn't you hear what I said? You ain't on no street corner. You're in a high-class office. Upstairs a dance school. Underneath a music professor. You hear him?
2: Yeah, I hear him.
3: So keep it quiet. Keep it class.
2: I want to know what's a big idea, you hear me? I just came from Pitkin Avenue. There ain't a candy store. There ain't a pool room. There ain't a bar that'll handle my punch boards anymore. Not one. We now take from Julie, they said.
3: They said correct.
2: But that's my territory, Julie. I built up that punch board business there.
3: I know, I watched. You'd hustle good. You build it up real nice for me. And I appreciate it. I already sent you the biggest lollipop I could find. The biggest lollipop in town for the town's biggest sucker.
2: Julie, I'm warning
3: you're
2: you.
3: You're warning me what? What? What'll you do? Give me a double whammy like in the funnies? ever since we were kids, you hate me, I hate you, and it's like a kind of mutual life insurance for both of us, huh? There's not a cop on the force that don't know how we feel about each other. You're forgetting what Larkin said to us years ago. If ever one of you punks get knocked off, he says, my first suspect will be the other. So what are you warning me? Grow up, Georgie, grow up.
2: I'm not gonna let you get away with it. That punchboard business is mine, I need it, see?
3: You need the dough.
2: I need the dough, too.
3: You need the dough. Well, I'll tell you what. This is just your speed, here. Here's a half a buck. Run down, get me a corned beef sandwich, and keep the change. Here, catch.
2: Julie, I'm...
3: Look at the face on him. If looks could kill, huh, kid? Go away now, huh? I got a million one things on my mind. I need you standing there like a hole in the head. Larkin, 6 o'clock, I got to report to Larkin on my parole. What? Georgie, put down that phone. They'll know you've done it.
2: Georgie, Larkin will know. It's done. I put my hand on the big vein in his neck. Can't feel nothing. Not a flutter. He's dead.
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1: And now with Alibi Me. And the performance of Mr. Mickey Rooney, Autolite hopes once again to keep you in suspense.
2: I look at dead Julie lying there. Then I pick up the phone I hit him with. I wipe it clean. No fingerprints. And I stand still and listen. Nothing. No screams, no whistles, no pounding on the door, only the music professor underneath playing like nothing happened. Nothing much has, just one stinker less in the world. I look down at Julie and I remember standing next to him in Larkin's office in the precinct station house years ago. And Lieutenant Larkin saying,
6: "If ever one of you punks is knocked off, my first suspect will be the other. Better have a good alibi, whichever one of you does it. Because I'm warning you now, once I get you down to headquarters, you're a hot seater."
2: Good alibi. How much time do I have to set up a good alibi? 4:10. And at 6, Julie was supposed to report to Larkin till 6. 1 hour and 50 minutes to set up an alibi. Not much time. Come on, kid. Come on, get going. I leave Julie's office. Julie Moore Promotions. Wipe my prints off the knob and hurry downstairs. Hurry down for an alibi I need. Yeah, I need people, too, for it. But who? Who'll alibi for me? Leo. He's the one. He'll alibi me. Leo! Leo's behind the bar. I plunk myself down at one end where I'm all alone. Leo sees me, gives me a big grin. I feel relaxed for the first time since I've done it. I wink and I give him a nod. He comes over and we shake.
5: Georgie, Lord, love you, boy. You're a sight for sore eyes. Yeah, what do you have, sir? Just name or it's in the house.
2: Give me a scotch, will you, Leo? We've known each other for a long time, huh?
5: I hate to think of the years that's passed since we met. I'm getting old, Georgie, old.
2: Not too old to remember a couple of favors I've done, though, for you, huh?
5: Georgie, boy, not if I was to live to be 100. Yeah, see, any of the old bunch, what I say. Georgie, I say, you can have me right arm up to there any time.
2: Yeah, what you
5: ask
2: say?
5: Him. Drink hearty,
2: yeah,
5: son.
2: Well, kiss to you. Thanks, Leo, I want you to do something for me.
5: Well, I'm a little short right now.
2: Huh?
5: I had a gallstone cut out last summer.
2: Oh, no, it ain't money, Leo. It's just, well, in case you should be asked, I've been sitting here since 3:30.
5: Yeah?
2: Yeah.
5: Why?
2: Well, what's the difference? Why?
5: Anybody special you want me to say it to?
2: What, are you going to do it or not?
5: Look, I mean, Georgie, I got a right to know what I'm getting into. You want me for an alibi? I don't know why.
2: Well, let's not make a production out of it. Chances are you might not even be asked. But if you are, I just been sitting here since 3:30, see? Okay.
5: Well, Lieutenant Larkin may be one of the ones who might ask.
2: Could be. What makes you think of him?
5: I just seen him going to Andy's place across the street. He's on the prowl.
2: Just now. Leo, you got to do this for me. You've got to.
5: Not on your life. I ain't alibiing you. Not with Larkin in the picture.
2: You ain't the guy to forget favor, are you, huh?
5: Look, you want money? I'll find money. I don't know where, but I'll find it. You want food, I'll feed you.
2: No,
5: you want clothes, I'll clothe you. Just say the word.
2: No, Leo,
5: but
2: it's
5: no
2: not...
5: alibi, George. No alibi. Excuse me, I got custom.
2: I feel like taking the bottle and smashing it over his head. Leo, just wait till heat's off of me this once. Now come a day, Leo, when I remind you what you just said to me. Georgie, take a hold of yourself. It's 4:25. You got only 95 minutes left till 6 o'clock. When Julie don't show, Larkin goes looking first for Julie, then for you. I got to get ready for Larkin when he finds me. It's got to be a good alibi. He won't settle for less. Think, Georgie, think. Who do you know? Who are your friends? Try to remember. Well, you don't even have to have any friends. I mean, anybody you can pressure will do. Put down that bottle. Put it down before you drop it and everybody turns around and looks at you. Forget the drink and get out of here. No, not the front door, stupid. Larkin's across the street. One leg at your pussy, he knows something's wrong. The back way. Out the back way. Air feels good. I'm hot all over. I can feel sweat running down my legs. It's like an electric current. It's juicing through my body. An electric... Georgie. Breathe deep. Take good deep breaths. Oh, that's good. That feels better. Now it's gone. Feeling's gone like it was never there. That's your life, Georgie. That's your moxie. You're not the... You got brains. You're not like... You get an alibi. You'll have it all set before 6, then let Larkin come. You can laugh in his face, sure. What time is it? 5 minutes more gone. Georgie, think. Stop right where you are. Think. You see? It works. The second thought, and everything comes to you. Joni. That's who Joni. She'll be your alibi. Oh, Georgie, you're such a dope. Wasting all that time worrying, aggravating yourself when all you had to do was come over to the apartment. 1, 2, 3. Your peace of mind. She's crazy about you. Always has been ever since that day up at Bear Mountain. Which apartment was hers? E.F. Gina. No, J. J, yeah. J for Joni, huh? Let her be in. Please let her be in. I'll never ask nothing again. Just let her be in.
7: Well, look what the
2: baby. Cow. Kiss her, Georgie. Kiss her. Kiss her hard. That's right. That's it. Now pick her up in your arms, carry her in the living room. Set her down on your lap. Good, good. You ought to be in the movies. Oh, Joni. I don't know how I managed to stay away so long, baby.
7: I shouldn't talk to you. I really shouldn't. It's more than 2 months.
2: You want to know why? You began to mean too much to me, kid. So stay away from her, I says to myself. Just don't ever see her. She'll wear off. I was wrong, Joni. You mean much more to me than ever, though. I couldn't hold out no longer. That's why I'm here.
7: Oh, Georgie, yeah. Baby, don't ever stay away again, no matter what the reason. Don't ever stay away from me.
2: Shh. I'm back for good.
7: Honest?
2: Oh, sure.
7: You mean
2: look
7: that?
2: Look at me and the answer. You get it, huh? Take a good look.
7: Oh, Georgie.
2: See? Satisfied, huh?
7: Oh, it's been terrible without you. All the time singing the blues, not feeling like going out or seeing anybody. Just slopping around the apartment and listening to the radio. I thought I'd go crazy.
2: Yeah, that's over and done with, honey. Happy times are back now. You know what? We're going to celebrate. Tonight, yeah. Put on the fancy smoke, we'll go stepping, dinner, a show, dancing after. How does that sound?
7: I got a new number I've been dying to wear.
2: Yeah, good, good, good. Anybody here today?
7: No, not a soul. I was all alone, feeling just awful until you came.
2: Yeah, Joni, look, in case anybody asks you that, anybody's, not that anybody's going to, I mean, but in case they should, do me a favor, huh? Will you tell them I was here with you all day?
7: I'll tell the world you were here with me from the rooftop. I don't care who knows.
2: Would you do that, honey?
7: I love you, Georgie.
2: Oh, baby, I love you,
7: I
2: too.
7: I just love you and love you.
2: You. Swell. But look, Joni, in case anybody wants you to be definite, will you say I was here since 3:30 and stick to it no matter what? 3:30?
7: I'll say I... What?
2: Huh?
7: Just wait a sec. What are you trying to get me to do?
2: Well, relax now, relax, honey. What are you sitting up for?
7: No. No, Georgie.
2: What's the matter? What's the matter?
7: What's the matter? Plenty.
2: Huh?
7: Plenty's the matter. You dirty, no good, miserable piece of humanity.
2: Joni, listen
7: to me. I'm beginning to get it. I know I'm not the smartest girl ever lived, but how smart do you have to be to get this picture? You ought to be. You stayed away because I was getting to be a habit,
2: look,
7: huh?
2: Stop, honey.
7: You can't live without me. Isn't that the way it went? You want
2: me.
7: You want to spend the afternoon here.
2: Look.
7: Well, isn't that just too touching for words? Trying to sucker me to give yourself an alibi.
2: Now, Joni, stop yelling. Listen to me. What I said was true. I need you, honestly.
7: Sure you do, to give you an alibi. That's why you came here. Just so I'll say you were here with me since 3:30. You want to use me. What have you been up to, Georgie?
2: Huh?
7: What have you done since 3:30 that makes you need me like that? No, don't tell me, because it's no good. I don't care what you've done. I don't care what's done to you either.
2: Huh?
7: An arrest, jail, the electric chair, I don't care.
2: Yeah.
7: You get no alibi from me, Mr. Wise Guy. Now pick yourself up out of that chair and get out of here!
2: Don't slug her, Georgie. You got no time for that now. Lady, but... Not now. The main thing now is that alibi. You wasted enough time with her now. Yeah, you'll have to work fast. You wasted a whole half hour. And what did you get for it? Nothing. Only 65 minutes left, kid. That ain't much. That's a complete show in a newsreel theater. It's a 5-course dinner at the Little Romanian. 65 minutes. They'll find Julie at 6 or a few minutes after, and then... Close it, Georgie. Close it. Larkin, on the prowl. He mustn't see you. He doesn't let him see you. Larkin sees you. He'll put two and two together. He'll talk to Joni. He'll learn you're trying to set an alibi down to the cellar, kid. Try the backyard. Wait a minute. No panic. Think. Who will alibi you? But good airtight, ironclad, cement foundation alibis. Where do you get one? Think hard. Who's around town? Who's left? Timmy. Yeah, Timmy. Dope. You should have thought of him first. Timmy, lying there in the hospital. Timmy, hurry, George. Run, hurry!

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0: mental hospitals filled with visitors, some laughing, some looking sad. I walk past the desk and the elevators and up the stairs, the fourth floor. I'm in luck, see? I see nobody. Nobody sees me. And a quick dash from the corridor to Timmy's room, and I just...
1: Georgie. Oh, Georgie, it's good to see you.
0: Hi, Timmy. You're looking 100% sorry. I didn't have time to bring candy or flowers. How you doing, kid?
1: Oh, Knockwood, not bad at all. Pull up a chair, Georgie. Sit down.
0: Yes.
1: You know something? You look sicker than me.
0: How you feeling, Tim?
1: Oh, not bad. You know how it is with what I got. The worst part's lying here in the hospital. I'm a guy who always likes to be in action, you know? But I'm alive and I'm not kicking.
0: Yeah.
1: Doctors say it was a miracle.
0: Yeah, sure.
1: Well, how are things with you, kid?
0: Tim, I'm leveling with you, see? I come up by the stairs. I didn't want no one to see me.
1: Yeah? You in a spot, Georgie?
0: I need an alibi for this afternoon, see? Since 3:30.
1: You got it, Georgie. Yeah. I'm in this private room. Nobody comes near it. The nurses and orderlies don't come unless I give out a yell. Yeah. And I can have visitors any time I like, but no one was here all day, not even my wife.
0: Timmy, I'll never forget you for this.
1: Georgie, you got one of the oldest alibis in the world.
0: What's that?
1: You were sitting up with a sick friend. Anybody doubts it, send him to me.
0: Shows you, you never know who's your friend until you're in a jam, huh?
1: Yeah, wait. I'll have a nurse come in so she can see you. Then you take the elevator down. Ask some dumb questions so he'll remember you. Do things at all, kid. Do them right.
0: Yeah, you don't miss a trick, do you, huh? Thanks again, Tim.
1: I'll ring for it now. Georgie.
0: What is it?
1: Georgie.
0: What is it?
1: My ticker.
0: What is it?
1: Georgie.
0: What is it? You want something? A drink of water?
1: I don't.
0: You want
1: I don't feel so good.
0: What? Call. Timmy. Timmy.
1: Don't worry. Don't worry about the alibi.
0: No, please, Timmy.
1: Don't.
0: Timmy, don't die now, Tim. Oh. Tim, don't answer me, please. Don't. He's dead. My alibi is dead.
2: Stop moving,
0: Georgie. No point hanging around. You can't do nothing for him. And he can't do nothing for you. And if you don't find that alibi fast, you'll be seeing him maybe sooner than you think. I leave the hospital the way I came and go into the lobby. I look at the clock. 45 minutes left. It's 5:15. 45 minutes left. 45 minus 10 seconds. 20, 30, 40, 50. 44 minutes left.
2: Hurry, Georgie. Hurry!
0: I'm sunk. It's 5:06 and I'm sunk. And in 10 minutes, maybe Larkin will be here. And I got nothing. Nothing in the way of an alibi. I tried now. I'm tired of trying. What's the use? War shop. I got no alibi. So I come home. I'm walking upstairs, see? And I hear a sound. My landlady, Mrs. Edinger, is nailing down linoleum in the hallway. Mrs. Edinger, yeah. How does that song go? Castles in Spain. Clear window pane back in your own backyard, sure. Yeah, Mrs. Edinger. Here,
3: huh?
0: Honey, let me do that for you. Give me that hammer.
3: Oh, it's you, Georgie. Thanks, but never mind. You just come in?
0: Yeah, but if anyone asks you, especially Larkin, you tell him I was in all afternoon. Understand?
3: Larkin? Lieutenant Larkin?
0: Yeah, that's him.
3: Oh, I couldn't do that, Georgie. I won't lie to that cop. Don't count on it.
0: I do count on it. I do. And you do it, too. Don't shake your head. No, I say you'll do it. You'll tell Larkin. I'm in my room all day.
3: No, Georgie.
0: Mrs. Edinger, you don't tell Larkin I'm in all day, and I'll tell him about Charlotte.
3: I don't have any idea what you mean.
0: In fact, not even one.
3: Please, Georgie, I don't want no trouble. I'm honest. I work hard to keep my kids honest.
0: You keep your kids honest, huh? So honest that Charlotte lifts a fur jacket right out of the department store.
3: I made her give it back. I marched her into the store myself.
0: We gave
3: it back to the manager.
0: Sure, I know, but a crime's a crime, whether a store prosecutes
3: Georgie,
0: or not. You take something...
3: She's only 15. You wouldn't tell. Her life would be ruined, Georgie.
0: No, Mrs. Edinger. What's to cry? Am I going to tell on Charlotte? Of course not. I'll keep my mouth shut just like you want. And you will open your mouth just like I want, and everything will be fine. If Larkin asks you, I wasn't out of my room all afternoon. Agreed?
3: You won't tell him about Charlotte?
0: Not a word. I take an oath. Look, I swear it.
3: All right, Georgie.

0: All right. But not a word about Charlotte.
1: My memory is terrible. As long as yours is good. And there's my alibi. Safe, sealed, and delivered. Yeah, the best alibi in the world. Quarter past six. Won't be long now, but watch yourself when Larkin is here, kiddo. Just the right attitude, remember. Not too anxious, not too casual. Just right, you know. Yeah? Who is it?
2: Open up, Georgie. It's me, Larkin.
1: Who is it? Oh, well, what a surprise. Yeah. And to what do I owe this great pleasure?
2: Remember, I once told you, Georgie, if anything happened to Julie or to you, my first pickup would be the other one.
1: Yeah, I remember. So what? Oh, you mean Julie is... He's been
2: made dead.
1: No, kid. No. What do you know? And you come over to me with your shoulder to cry on, huh?
2: You're not surprised?
1: I'm not the only guy who hated Julie, you know. Let me know who did it when you find out. I'll contribute a sawbuck to his defense, see?
2: Save your money, Georgie. You might need it.
1: How come?
2: Remember I told you at the same time you better have a good alibi because once I got you down to headquarters, I'd prove you did it.
1: Yeah, that word seems to strike a bell.
2: I'll give, Georgie. Where were you today?
1: Huh? Oh, I was nowhere.
2: Well, that a fact?
1: It's a fact. I was right here all afternoon.
2: Can you prove it?
1: It ain't easy to prove. You was somewhere alone all day.
2: Prove you were here?
1: Well, I didn't see anybody except... Oh, yeah. Yeah, Mrs. Edinger. My landlady.
2: Yeah, all
1: know.
2: Right. Let's hear her version.
1: Mrs. Edinger? Hey, Mrs. Edinger!
3: What is it?
1: Come on up here a minute, will you?
3: Now?
1: Yeah, right now.
3: All right, I'm coming. Now, boy, always something. I'm up here, they want me down there.
1: Yeah.
3: Down there, they want
1: me
3: up here, George.
1: All right,
3: if it's a complaint, I don't want to hear it. Tell me tomorrow. Today, I can't take another
1: This is
3: one.
1: Lieutenant Larkin. He wants to
2: sit
1: ask
2: down,
1: you.
2: Sit down, Mrs. Edinger. You must be tired. I won't keep you long. Were you in all day?
3: The whole day.
2: Was, Georgie in all day?
3: Georgie? This Georgie?
2: Well, how many you got in the place?
3: Yes, sure, he was in.
2: You're positive?
3: I'm positive.
2: What makes you so positive?
3: What makes me so positive? I cleaned his room. That's what makes me so positive.
1: Yeah, that's what she cleaned it, yeah.
3: And I pressed a suit for him later. That's what makes me so positive.
1: Yeah.
3: And when I was sweeping the hall, his door was open and I saw him. And when I was... downstairs, he yelled down to me a couple of times.
2: You're prepared to swear to that in a court of law?
1: Go ahead, Miss Edinger. Swear by your daughter's head.
3: I swear it.
1: Yeah.
2: All right. Thank you. You can go.
3: I work hard all day, old man. Make
2: the bed. Well, that's it then, Georgie.
1: Meaning
2: your alibi stinks, as far as I'm personally concerned. But for the record, it lets you off the hook.
1: Hate that, don't you? You'd like to hang the big one on me, wouldn't you?
2: I'll see you around, Georgie. Keep your nose clean.
1: Yeah, sure thing.
4: Lennox, Mr. George Lennox.
1: Yeah, that's me, kid. Yeah.
4: I got a package for you. Blue Arrow Delivery Service, sign here.
1: Yeah, good. Who's it from?
4: Mr. Moore, Mr. Julie Moore.
2: Open it, Georgie. I want to see.
1: Yeah. Yeah, I'll open it up and see... It's a lollipop.
4: I never seen such a big one.
1: Ask your opinion. Beat it. Will you get out of here? Look, kid, go on. Beat it. What are you waiting for?
2: What do you think he's waiting for, Georgie? Stake the kid.
1: You stake him. What am I, the mint? You stake him. Go ahead.
4: Okay, cheapskate. Okay, keep your lousy tip. Fine thing. I'm here twice this morning and three times this afternoon, and you're not in. Five times up and down them stairs and not even a nickel chip.
1: Shut up!
4: Hey, thanks, man.
1: Shut up!
4: A whole buck, thanks.
2: Don't mention it, kid. You deserve it. You earned it.
1: Shut up!
4: Thanks. Oh, I almost forgot. There's a message goes with it. To the biggest sucker in town. That's all there is to the message.
2: It's enough. Get your hat and coat, Georgie.

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Next week on Suspense, Miss Ginger Rogers as star of Vamp Till Dead. 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

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Alibi Me was written by Third Jeffrey and adapted for Suspense by Walter Newman. Mickey Rooney is appearing by arrangement with MGM, producers of the Technicolor production Pagan Love Song, starring Esther Williams, Howard Keel, and Mina Gombles.

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0: You are running over the fog-locked cliffs of Dover. 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

0: My head hurt. 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I could see trees and a few yards of dirt road. 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Rolled, slugged and rolled and dumped. 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It would be bad to be late going aboard. As for the ship sailing without me, I stepped onto the road. 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Hello? 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Why don't you answer? I can't see. Oh! Down the road, then across a field, alongside a brook. I ran till I thought my lungs would burst. I stopped to listen, but the blood was pounding so I couldn't be sure I wasn't followed. I ran some more. The brook went under a small bridge. On it, leaning against the stone wall, looking down at me, was a girl with a knapsack on her back. I climbed up the bank. Mademoiselle, s'il vous plaît, mademoiselle...
1: I'm sorry, I don't speak French.
0: Did you hear those shots?
1: Shots?
0: A few minutes ago, right past my ear, almost blew my head off.
1: Well, you should tell the police or something. I have to be going. I have a long way to go.
0: No, wait a minute.
1: Sorry, I really...
0: No, wait. What time is it, please?
1: Well, not quite 6:45. The way it looks now, we'll have fog at least until noon.
0: Noon? You mean it's 6:45 in the morning?
1: Yes, of course in the morning. Well, I've got to...
0: Hold on. Which way is Calais?
1: Calais? Well, that way, about 20 miles.
0: 20? I've got to make my ship. You mind if I walk along with you?
1: Well...
0: My name's David Parker.
1: Mine's Haydock, Emily Haydock.
0: I'm in the Merchant Marine, second mate on a freighter. You want a walking trip or something?
1: That's right.
0: I figured, the knapsack. American?
1: Yes.
0: Me too. I thought you were French at first.
1: Why was that?
0: Took it for granted. Most people in France are.
1: Well, I don't understand. We're in England, not France. Why should you think that you...
0: What do you mean, England? Didn't you just tell me we were 20 miles from Calais?
1: Well, yes, but Calais is somewhere out there across the English Channel in France.
0: And where do you say we are, you and me, now?
1: In England, of course, about 2 miles from Dover.
0: Look. I've been robbed and dumped out here in the countryside and shot at, so please don't make jokes.
1: I'm not.
0: What's today, quick?
1: Thursday, 10th of July. Why?
0: Then we're in France.
1: Look, I tell you, we're
0: When
1: not...
0: I registered at the hotel in Calais last night, I noticed the date. It was the 9th of July.
1: Now, look... You asked me where we are, and I told you. England, near Dover.
0: I suppose I didn't see the sunrise in Calais just an hour ago.
1: Sunrise?
0: Sunrise.
1: What sunrise? I've been up since 5. There's been no sun for a week. It's one of the worst fogs they've ever had.
0: Oh, drop it. I tell you, I saw it.
1: You're either joking or lying
0: or
1: crazy.
0: Wait a minute. No more of that lying, that crazy, do you hear? No more of that crazy.
1: Well, what else am I to think when you say you were shot at and you saw the sun? Sun today. And you insist you're in France when you're in England.
0: All right, Miss Haydock. Turn around. Now, what do you see alongside the road?
1: Gate. Stone wall.
0: Yeah, and in front of the gate.
1: A mailbox. Why?
0: And what does it say on the mailbox? Villa Monbijou. I don't know what Bijou means, but it's French. What do you say now?
1: We're in England.
0: You don't know where to stop, do you? All right. I'm going into this villa, whatever it is, and phone for a taxi to take me to my ship. I was going to offer you a lift, but now I'd sooner cut my tongue out. How do you like that?
1: Oh, go to the devil.

0: Bonjour. Parlez anglais? D'anglais compris? Say, is there anyone here who speaks English?
1: I speak English.
0: Oh, good, good. May I use your phone to call a taxi?
1: Of course. Won't you come in?
0: Thanks. I have no money on me, Mr.
1: Putney. Dr. Putney.
0: I haven't a penny with me, doctor, but I'll be able to get some from the clerk at the hotel, and I'll send you whatever the call costs with the taxi driver.
1: Oh, not at all, not at all. There's the phone.
0: Thanks. Hello? Hello? Oh, come on.
1: Service is always a bit slow at this hour.
0: I'm sorry. The fact is, I got angry with a silly girl out on the road.
1: Did you?
0: Yeah, you tried to kid me. Well, the joke will be on her when she's trudging along the road and sees me riding in my ease to Calais. Oh, come on.
1: Riding to Calais?
0: In a taxi. I wouldn't have minded if she'd let the joke drop, but no, she went on and on about this being England and that I was crazy to think otherwise.
1: Well, I'm afraid I don't understand the joke. I mean, this is England.
0: Look, I don't find it funny, Doctor. I thought I made that clear. The next one who tells me I'm in England when I know I'm in France, I swear I'll take...
1: You know you're in France?
0: Yes. Yes.
1: Sit down, young man.
0: Isn't this France?
1: England. Near Dover. How can I show you? Here's a copy of the London Times, yesterday.
0: Wednesday, July 9th. But the name on the mailbox, Villa Watsis, that's French.
1: Most of the villas have names like that. Montbijou, Sans Souci. Still, it's England. Sit down. I'm a physician, and I'd like to ask you...
0: Oh, no.

0: two and two make four. I repeated it like a charm, like they told me in the hospital. When you feel unsure of yourself, remember, two and two make four. There's an explanation for everything. Don't doubt yourself. After a while, I stopped trembling. I opened the gate and went out onto the road. And there was the girl.
1: Oh, everything all right?
0: Did you come back to say I told you so?
1: No, I... Well, I thought you might need help. I thought that...
0: Watch out, there's a truck coming.
1: Well, there's an inn just around the curve.
0: Get down, he might shoot you again. Get down.
1: Mr. Parker, please, that was a backfire, that's all it was.
0: Backfire?
1: Of course, what else could it be? There's an inn just around the curve and I have money. Wouldn't you like to have breakfast there and talk?
0: Oh, I'm all confused.
1: Anyone would be after a blow on the head.
0: No, it's not just being slugged. I wish it were only that, but with a case like me that...
1: You're not a case.
0: Oh, that's just it. I am. About 6 weeks ago, unloading cargo, a crate hit me on the head, scrambled my memory. They sent me to the hospital and the ship sailed without me. She's due back in Calais this afternoon. I was to report aboard if the treatment proved successful. They told me it was successful and discharged me yesterday, or maybe it wasn't yesterday and none of it happened and I'm imagining it all.
1: Now, try not to worry. It'll all come back to you.
0: Yeah, but suppose what comes back never really happened. That's the point, you see, that's the point. I remember a lot about yesterday, but what if I only think I remember and it's all in my...
1: Shh. Now relax. We'll have breakfast in here. If you remember, you remember.
0: Yeah, but do I? I recall leaving the hospital and going to a hotel. Then I went to an all-night restaurant, and I remember leaving a bar at daybreak. Oh, sit down, Miss Haydock, please.
1: Thank you.
0: Yeah, I remember all that clearly. But an hour later, I'm in England, and that's impossible.
1: Well, you might have wandered aboard a channel steamer.
0: Oh, use your head. It's a 2 or 3 hour trip by boat.
1: Well, an airplane, then.
2: Oh, excuse me. I thought perhaps you'd like your coffee now while waiting for breakfast.
0: Yeah. Miss, is there an airfield nearby?
2: Oh, yes, sir, but it's not an object of interest for tourists today. Our churches is very nice, though.
0: How far away is it, the airfield?
2: Oh, you won't see no planes coming or going, sir. The BBC broadcast said no air traffic in or out of Dover for the 6th straight day. Oh, good morning, Mr. Smith Travers.
3: Breakfast, Rosie.
2: Yes, sir. Anything else for the present, sir?
0: No.
4: No air traffic 6 days in a row. You'd think that would teach them, but will it?
0: I beg your pardon.
4: I leave it to you. Is there any reason for maintaining this undependable method of transportation? A method absolutely at the mercy of the elements, when there's a cheaper, better, less bothersome, simpler, and always certain way of crossing the channel?
1: You mean the boats?
4: No, of course not. The tunnel, the channel, tunnel.
0: Tunnel?
4: Yes, of course. Rosie, I want coffee now.
2: Right, Mr. Smith Travers.
4: The channel tunnel. 20 miles through solid, impermeable chalk. In at Dover, out at Calais. Less than an hour's drive, no fuss.
0: I never heard of it. Is it something recent?
4: Recent? Oh, you're strangers here. Tourists, eh?
0: Yeah.
4: You've heard of Napoleon Bonaparte?
0: Oh, yeah.
4: He had it dug by the 6th Corps of the Engineers of the Imperial Army. Took them 3 years. All done in secret, of course. For a surprise attack on England.
0: You mean to say there's actually a tunnel beneath the English Channel in use?
4: Certainly it's in use. I've been through it scores of times. Business, you know. Import-export. Just drove back from Calais a few hours ago. Morning, Doctor.
5: Good morning, Smith Travers.
4: Just advising them to go by way of the tunnel if they want to get to Calais.
5: Yes, of course. Much the best way.
4: Did it in 23 minutes this morning. New carburetor, you know. Well, good morning to you, sir. Miss...
0: I must have seemed like a lunatic, Doctor, not knowing I was in England. You see, I was in Calais, and an hour later I was in England, and I didn't understand how that was possible. I didn't know about the tunnel beneath the channel.
5: Try not to excite yourself, my boy. Everything will soon be all right.
0: What?
5: I've brought someone with me. Constable.
6: This poor fellow?
0: Poor fellow? You mean... Oh, you do think I... But I told you... I didn't know about the tunnel. I must have gone through the tunnel.
1: He didn't know until Mr. Smith Travers told him.
5: Yes, I heard. But Mr. Smith Travers is also of the firm conviction that we British are descended from the 10 lost tribes of Israel, that Shakespeare never existed, and that after a bit more research, we'll be able to transmute base metals into gold. We know him and like him and humor his eccentricities. Come along, Mr. Parker. I think it in the public interest that you not be on the public streets.
6: Yeah, come along.
0: No. Listen. I was in Calais at sunrise. I can prove it. I just remembered the name of the hotel. The Hotel de la Mar. Phone them and they'll tell you that there's a David Parker registered there. They have my passport at the desk.
6: Give me a good
0: Let
6: one,
0: me
6: now,
0: go.
1: You're hurting him, you big bully.
0: I was in Calais. I was. Two and two make four.
3: 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Three excerpts from Alban Berg's tragic opera, Wojciech, will highlight the program. 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And now back to Escape and the second act of Two and Two Make Four.

0: They took us to a room in the town hall. Dr. Putney, it turned out, was not only a physician, he was the local magistrate as well. For more than 3 hours, he questioned Miss Haydock and me in turn. He made us repeat our stories endlessly, where she met me, how I behaved, what I said, what she said, and all the rest of it. It was almost noon before he was finished. And watching the clock on the wall, my ship coming nearer to Calais with every tick, I was almost beside myself with anxiety.
1: You need care, my boy. Rest and help. Now, we've a fine institution in Folkestone near here which can give you that care. A few weeks, possibly days.
2: Institution?
0: Look, I've got to get to Calais.
1: Miss Haydock, will you try to convince him it's for the best?
0: There's nothing wrong with me.
1: I'll try once more to show you reality, Mr. Parker. You say you were in France at sunrise.
0: I do, I was.
1: And you insist you were in England an hour later.
0: Look, please, please, call the Hotel de la Mer in Calais. I checked in there. There's bound to be a record of it. That will prove I'm telling the truth.
1: And if the call is made and it doesn't prove you're telling the truth, will you take my advice about the institution?
0: Yes.
1: Constable, put through a call to the Hotel de la Mer in Calais.
3: Yeah, very good, sir.
2: If the hotel bears out Mr. Parker's story, you'll let him go?
1: Miss Haydock, if it turns out that Mr. Parker is right, but how could he be?
0: 2 and 2 make 4. 2 and 2 make 4.
1: Oh, what's that?
3: Yeah, I have the hotel, sir.
1: Use the constable's phone, Mr. Parker. I'll listen in on my extension.
0: Hello, desk clerk.
4: Hello. Hello.
0: Hello. Is there a Mr. Parker registered there? David Parker?
4: Parker? David Parker. Oh, oui, there was, but he has checked out since 2 hours ago.
0: But I mean, he couldn't have. You're mistaken.
4: Oh, no, sir, I am not. Not if you mean that Monsieur Parker is an American seaman. I returned his passport personally when he paid his bill. I have the...
0: I'm not even who I thought I was. All right, Dr. Putney, I'll go with you.
2: No, wait. Before you do... Let me speak to you in private, please.
0: May we, doctor? Would it be all right?
1: I'll give you 2 minutes. Constable, we can arrange for an ambulance to Folkestone.
3: Yes, sir.
2: Mr. Parker.
0: No, that's not my name.
2: 2 and 2 make 4.
0: Yeah.
2: 2 and 2 make 4.
0: Uh-huh.
2: You must have faith in yourself. If you're convinced you were in France one moment and in England an hour later, then that's the way it was.
5: But it's a physical impossibility.
2: No, it's not. You could have come through the tunnel.
5: There is no tunnel.
2: If a tunnel is the only explanation for what happened to you, then there is a tunnel. 2 and 2 make 4.
0: You really believe my story?
2: I believe you.
0: All right, then. All right. What do I do now?
2: You tell me. Come on, you know the answer.
0: I find the man in the restaurant, the man who said there was a tunnel, Smith Travers.
2: Right. Open the window.
0: All right. I'll go first and I'll help you down. Now, come on.
2: Hey, here's my knapsack.
0: Got it. Now you.
1: Time's up, I'm afraid. Miss Haydock, come back here. Miss Haydock! Mr. X, whatever your name is. Constable, stop them!
3: I'll do my best, sir.
0: Fog hit us before we'd run 20 feet. We dodged around corners, then stopped at a garage and looked up Mr. Smith Travers' address in a directory. It proved to be a little villa like a dozen others I'd seen that day. There was no answer when we knocked at the door, so we waited. And before very long, Mr. Smith Travers drove up in a light truck.
5: Police I left at the hotel in Calais. He's got it.
0: Good afternoon. I'll take that.
6: Yes, of course.
0: Yeah, my passport, too, please.
6: Yes. I see you've concluded the tunnel does exist.
2: That's right.
6: Blast, you're the first to ever have. It's a bit of bad luck, for me, that is. If I hadn't had a flat tire halfway through, the passport and police would be in ashes by now. You, phoned the hotel in Calais?
0: Yes,
6: I thought you might. I heard you shouting at the inn about the hotel, so I drove over and... Didn't it make you doubt your senses when they told you checked out?
0: Oh, you have no idea.
6: Yes, I was counting on that.
0: Yeah, it rocked me, but only for a minute.
6: How the devil did you get in my machine in the first place?
0: Well, the way I figure, I was knocked on the head by some thug and robbed this morning in Calais. Whoever did it may have thrown me in your truck to get me out of sight.
6: I was never so surprised in my life. I mean to say, I skidded near Dover, sideswiped a tree, and heard the back door bang open. When I stopped and went back, there you were, lying with a bolt of my silk in your arms. Took my breath away. When you started to groan and sit up, I was beside myself.
2: What's the matter?
6: It just occurred to me, you're not English. Bad thing to have someone not in the government and a foreigner to boot to know about the tunnel. Security, you know.
2: Do you mean the British government knows of the tunnel?
6: No, it doesn't. No, I've sent letters to every prime minister since MacDonald, telling them about it. Charts, diagrams, descriptions. Useless. They think I'm a crank. I can't blame them. What would Mr. Eisenhower say if you told him there's a tunnel between London and New York? See what I mean? Got acknowledgement just once. A CID man came around and blabbed the whole story to everyone. Told him to keep an eye on me as a dangerous lunatic. The only way to protect the secret after that was to ride it like a mania, so I told everyone, too. Best security measure ever devised. Now, however, there are three of us who really know about the tunnel. It's awkward. Don't know what to do.
0: Oh, I can tell you exactly. You're going to take me back to Calais and now, otherwise I'll beat you to a pulp. I ought to anyway, making me doubt myself as you did.
6: Taking you into the tunnel... That might be the best way.
2: We'd never tell anyone, I swear it.
6: Yeah. I don't want you to see the entrance and exit, though. You'll have to wear blindfolds.
0: Agreed.
6: Now, let's get going, then. Yes, taking you into the tunnel is the best way.

0: Say, how much longer before we're in the tunnel?
1: You can take off the blindfolds now. We're in it.
2: How wonderful.
3: The tunnel? Yes, they did a fine job, the Sixth Corps. That lot they got for it. They only flung them in the Russian campaign when they'd finished, and sort of it, they all died. Best way of keeping a secret, eh?
4: How did you learn of it?
3: Reading in the British Museum. I was broke and unemployed. I found an old diary by one of the engineers. Investigated and found it was true. I wrote to the government, told them about that. Well, it was too good to let it waste, so I set up a small import-export business. Cheaper transportation gives me an edge on my competitors.
2: Are we in Calais?
3: Well, no, but it's as far as you go. I've got to kill you. I can't let you live. It's too dangerous now that you know. The shotgun failed me twice today. Perhaps the revolver. Get out of the truck, please. Unless you want your blood all over the young lady, please get out.
4: All right.
3: Now, perhaps... Well, I won't think you cowardly if you turn your back.
0: Listen...
3: Oh, come now, no temporizing. Just take it.
0: Yep!
3: Oh, dash it all.
4: Emily?
2: I think I'm going to faint.
4: Help me get him back into the truck, huh?
2: Yeah. Just let me sit here for a moment.
4: Yeah.
2: David?
4: Huh?
2: We'll tell the authorities the truth about the tunnel and all.
4: Uh-huh.
2: Everyone ought to know.
4: Yeah.
2: It's too good a thing and makes travel and trade and communication so simple. We've no right to keep it a secret.
4: Check. We'll tell the authorities.
5: We came to the end of the tunnel at exactly 2 o'clock by Miss Haydock's watch. Time and to spare in order to board my ship. We left Mr. Smith Travers in the truck and made our way into what was apparently a small warehouse. And from there, through a door, we found ourselves on the corner of a street, much like any other street in Calais. A fog had rolled in since sunrise, as thick as the one we'd left in England. Oh, one moment. I want to make a note of this street or we'll never find the tunnel again. Hey, you got a pencil?
2: Mm-mm.
4: Oh, never mind. I have one.
2: There's no street sign.
4: No, up there on the side of the building. They don't put them on lampposts like we do in the States. All right, I've got it. Say, when do you get back to the States?
2: September 1st. School term starts on the 10th. I teach kindergarten in Baltimore.
4: Oh, we're supposed to put in at Baltimore Christmas week.
2: Well, that's marvelous. We could have Christmas Eve together.
4: Yeah, New Year's too, maybe. I'll look forward to that.
2: You'll write, meanwhile, won't you?
4: Oh, of course. You know, I'll never be able to thank you enough for what you did. What made you believe in me so strongly?
2: Oh, I don't know. You see, what's the matter?
4: I'm not sure we're walking toward the harbor. That's the trouble with a foreign city. You turn a corner and you're lost. And this dirty fog is so... Well, let's try this way.
2: Would that be a policeman in the doorway?
4: Where? Oh, yes. Yes, it is. Parlez anglais.
6: A little.
4: Which way is the harbor?
6: Turn at the next corner, to the left, and walk 4 streets.
4: Well, thank you, thank you. How do you pronounce the name of the street I've written here?
6: Street?
4: Yeah.
6: There's no street.
4: No street? What does it say?
6: In English, this way to the air raid shelter. We have put them on almost every building in Calais.
4: Air raid shelter? Then we'll never be able to find our way back to the tunnel.
6: Eh?
2: Gendarme, are you sure?
6: But of course. As sure as I am

0: Escape, produced and directed by David Friedkin and Morton Fine, has brought you Two and Two Make Four, a story by Walter Newman. Featured in the cast were Shep Mencken, Joyce McCluskey, Tudor Owen, and Richard Peel. Also heard were Betty Hartford, Dick Ryan, Melitza Milo, and James Barrett. Your announcer, Bill Anders. The special music for Escape is composed and conducted by Leith Stevens. Next week.
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0: You're listening to Mystery and Thriller Hour on EBN, the Antioch Broadcasting Network. You just heard an episode of Escape, which originally aired Saturday, August 21st, 1954. Its title? Two and Two Make Four.
1: The Mummers in the Little Theater of the Air.

0: Now, the hermit.
1: Ghost stories, weird stories, and murders too. The hermit knows of them all. Turn out your lights. Turn them out. Ah, have you heard the story, the mystery of the thing? And listen while the hermit tells you the story.

0: startling new development and mysterious disappearance of Dawn Forestier, beautiful wife of Dr. John Forestier.
1: Dawn Forestier's, that's for sure. Had her name stitched in it. As beautiful a piece of sable as a poor newspaper reporter ever looked upon. Yeah, and her other clothing was there, too. Underneath the coat.
2: Hextree,
3: Hextree!
4: Big ball player
3: Forestier
4: case!
3: Police hunt for body! Well, read it aloud, Clara. Is believed that the beautiful Dawn Forestier has been murdered. This morning, several hours after Dr. Forestier reported his wife missing, Sexton Rolfe Griggs of Green Cedar Cemetery found a bundle of clothing inside the cemetery gate, which has been identified as belonging to Mrs. Forestier.
4: Oh, golly. In the burial ground. Readers of the Gazette will recall the dramatic circumstances which have surrounded Dawn Forestier since early this year. She was discovered one morning in the spring, wandering in the park near Lawnview Hospital by Dr. John Forestier.
3: Sure, I remember. Read all about it. She was a victim of
4: amnesia.
3: Oh, yeah.
4: Yeah, that means you can't remember who you are or where you came from or anything. That tells all about it here in the Gazette.
3: The doctor took her to the hospital.
4: Yeah. And he named her Dawn.
3: Uh-huh. And fell in love with her and married her. They never discovered who she was. It says here, it was thought at the time the beautiful woman who later became the bride of Dr. Forestier might have attended a masked ball or came from the stage. But no such person was ever reported missing.
4: Sure. Don't you recall it, Clara? She was dressed in an old-fashioned gown, torn all to tatters.
3: Yeah, and now she's disappeared again, as mysterious-like as she came.
4: Oh, gee, ain't it awful. You know, Clara, I kind of got it figured out. I'll bet she was the moll of some gangster who spirited her away and murdered her. Gee, murdered. Probably cut into 100.
5: Gentlemen of the press, I have called you here to my home to tell you that you need not continue your search for Mrs. Forestier.
6: What do you mean, doctor? Not continue the search.
1: What's the dope, Dr. Forestier? Have you located her?
5: I think perhaps we have.
6: Well, where is she, doctor?
7: Where'd you find her?
5: Please.
6: What are you going to do?
5: Please, gentlemen. If you will kindly allow me to do the talking, or rather, if you will permit Mrs. Forestier to speak.
1: Then she is here in the house?
5: No. My wife will speak to you through a letter she left behind for me. I only discovered it this evening. You see, she had placed it in a volume of verse from which I often read to her. Oddly enough, I had thought I would never want to open the sonnets from the Portuguese again. It was against my will that I turned to it this evening. Perhaps guided by Dawn. Who knows? Who can say? It was here I found her letter to me.
1: What is in the letter, Dr. Forestier?
5: I'm about to read it to you. There will be a few passages I will omit. They are personal messages meant only for my eyes. But here is the story of the disappearance of Dawn.
8: My darling John, this is going to be the most difficult and tragic hour of my life. For in this letter, I must say farewell to you, my devoted husband. The story I have to tell you, John, will be so strange and terrible that at first you won't believe it. But as you remember me, as you recall the circumstances of our meeting, how you found me dazed and wandering in the park one spring morning, how we've never known who I was or where I came from, then you will give more credence to my story. You named me Dawn because you found me at sunrise. Forestier, because you loved me. We met in the dawn, my darling. But I must creep away from you in the darkness of the night. Oh, John, how I've loved you. And yet how disturbed I've been since I've lived here with you. I've tried to keep it from you, but your analytical mind and keen eyes have often noted my condition. You've repeatedly said,
5: What is it, Dawn? What's wrong?
8: Why, nothing, darling. Why?
5: You know, dear, I often think it must have been during the nighttime that you were mistreated or abused by someone or something which brought about your amnesia.
8: Why, John?
5: Because it's always in the nighttime that you appear nervous, disturbed.
8: Oh, John, you're imagining things. It was not you, John, who was imagining things. It was I. At least at first I thought it was a product of my imagination. It happened for the first time a few days after we returned from our honeymoon and had come here to live. You had left my room. I had turned off the light by my bed, prepared to sleep. First, I thought I must be dreaming. From a distance, I heard a singing wind, like the opening strains of a melody played on an organ. Something quickened within me. I seemed to know the melody. I thought to myself, everything is going to come back to me. I shall know who I was before I became Dawn Forestier. I listened intently. And then as I was listening, my outer bedroom door seemed to light up. Yes, that's it, to light up. I sat up in bed. A street light shining through my window made the thing that materialized against my door very discernible. I could see that it was something phosphorescent. It glowed and shimmered in the half-light. Then I could see that it was taking a shape and form. The form of a human being. For many seconds I looked upon it, too frightened to speak. Finally, I got out the words, "What are you?" There was no answer. When I spoke, it disappeared. In the morning, I was convinced I'd dreamed it all. But the next night, the same thing occurred again. Once more, I was aroused from a half-sleep by the music of the wind. The second time, the glowing figure seemed to be closer. I spoke again. "Who are you?" This time, the figure didn't vanish so quickly after I'd spoken. It lingered a few seconds and then faded away like a picture on a screen. This materialization occurred for 7 consecutive nights. It was then, John, that I asked a favor of you. Remember? John?
5: Yes, darling?
8: Would you think it too bold of me if I asked if we might go away for the weekend?
5: No, darling. I wish we could. I've noticed how nervous you've been the last few days.
8: I'm sorry, dear. I don't know what it is.
5: Don't let it distress you, Dawn. You're not entirely well, you know. Maybe some time before your nerves stop playing tricks on you.
8: You're so helpful to me, John.
5: I wish I might grant your request to go away for the weekend, but my work at present makes it impossible.
8: Oh, it's all right, dear. It was only a suggestion. I'm really all right, so long as I have you. You had said it would be a long time before my nerves stopped playing me tricks. Oh, this was something to cling to. It was silly of me to get upset. No human figure really materialized in my room. It was my nerves playing me tricks. But the visitations didn't stop, John. Hearing the singing wind, having that glowing, shimmering thing appear in my room was continuous. And then came the thing that struck terror in my heart. This night I had fallen asleep. Again, the music of the wind aroused me. I opened my eyes, and then I gasped in fright. For this time, the glowing figure was standing beside my bed, so near me I could reach out and touch it. Then something terrible happened. I found I couldn't breathe. Something was cutting off my breathing. I struggled for air. And while I struggled, the thing near me began to make a strange sound. Then I sensed what was happening. The thing was somehow
2: somehow taking the breath from me, getting it into its own body. I must do something quickly. I sat up. I threw my arm out as if to push the thing away. I struggled to push it away. And as I touched it, I could feel something cold and gelatin-like. And then it disappeared. That was the night, John, that I screamed.
5: Darling, what is it? What in the world is it? Dawn, look at me. Tell me, what was it? A nightmare?
2: John!
8: From then on, events transpired rapidly. You made an appointment for me with Dr. Bland, the eminent psychiatrist. Oh, I know, darling, you were upset because I refused to go to him. But I knew by then that it was no use. The thing was growing bolder all the time. Many nights it stood over me in my room, and without touching me, was yet able to take the breath from me and command it to enter its own body. As it did this, night after night, it became stronger, and I became weaker. You will recall vividly what occurred 2 weeks ago tonight. We were invited to the Westings for dinner, and we accepted. An hour before we were to leave, I sat at my dressing table, putting the last finishing touches to my makeup. It was only dusk outside. Never had the thing appeared but in the nighttime. I was brushing my hair when I heard the melody of the wind. The figure stood right behind me. And John, I could see what it was. In the mirror, I could see what the thing was!

0: can be the thing that haunts and torments the beautiful Dean Forestier. The hermit who knows all the weird and terrible happenings on the earth. The hermit will tell you all before the night is done, yes.
1: And now, the hermit.
0: And now, Dr. Forestier continues to read to a group of newsmen the letter his wife, Dawn Forestier, left for him before her strange disappearance. Listen to Dawn Forestier's story of the mystery of the thing.
2: This, John, is going to be the difficult part to make you believe. That as the thing stood behind me at the dressing table, I could tell what it was. We didn't go to the Westings for dinner. Instead, you put me to bed.
1: I shouldn't have allowed you to accept, darling. You haven't been up to par for days. I'm going to call Ralph in to see you tomorrow. You don't look well, darling.
2: Don't call anyone in, dear. It'll do no good.
1: Nonsense, honey. There are very few things that medical science can't cure these days. And believe me, darling, I'm going to have you well again.
2: Your doctor friend came. He gave me medicine to take. Oh, I knew it was no use, no use at all. And yet I would do anything to humor you. For the thing that I now recognized was getting so strong that it was always near me. As I grew weaker, it grew stronger. And I wondered that you couldn't hear it breathing in my room. Now it had a power over me. A strong, compelling power. It was the master. I, almost a slave. Night before last.

0: And I mastered all the willpower left to me, for I understood clearly all the dark things I'd not known before. But John, there was you. I couldn't go to this place where the thing was taking me. I couldn't enter there without somehow leaving word for you. I struggled. I fought with my adversary. I was gaming. I broke away. Somehow I got breath and strength enough to return home and to my bed. Now comes the end of my story and my farewell to you.
1: Here, gentlemen, I will omit a page. It is personal.
2: But what happened to Dawn? Where is she?
1: Since this morning, when the sexton at Green Cedar Burial Ground found my wife's clothing, permission has been granted by the state for me to check up on the material found in this letter. I've almost finished reading to you. I'm refraining from reading the last pages till we have made a visit to the cemetery. A few men of the press will get in your cars and follow me. We may be able to complete and verify the information given to me by Don Forestier.
3: Hello, Dr. Forestier. The men have nearly completed digging.
1: Thank you, Sexton.
2: What goes on, Dr. Forestier?
1: As you can see, these men are engaged in opening up a grave.
3: Here comes the casket, Doctor.
1: Very well, Sexton. If you'll please open the box.
3: Yes, sir. Can you lift the casket out, boys?
4: Right.
1: Now, gentlemen, after the box is opened, I'll read the remainder of my wife's letter. Open it, please, Sexton.
2: Great heaven. Dr. Forestier, great Scott, why have you opened this grave?
1: Sexton, will you reach in and procure the diamond ring that lies in the coffin?
3: Yes. Here it is, sir.
1: This is my wife's ring, gentlemen.
2: How did it get in this coffin?
1: Here are the last pages of my wife's letter to me.
0: Now comes the end of my story and my farewell to you. John, I knew from the moment I saw the thing in the mirror of my dressing table. I knew from then on who and what it was. The first night I was strong enough to break away from it as it drew me to the gates of Green Cedar Cemetery. And I've spent my last day writing this letter to you. For tonight, the thing will appear again. And this time, I must follow it. I must follow it to the grave, John. Into the grave. I know how it will be. The thing, the protoplasm that has appeared before me so many nights and has grown in features and strength, will absorb me until I'm no longer a living person. And I must follow it. First, I will hear the music of the wind. Then the thing will appear, and I will be dissolved into it. John, my darling, in case you don't believe my story, open the grave near which you will find my discarded clothing. For I'm wearing the ring you gave me, my love. I'm wearing it as I return to the grave. For you see, John, the thing that I saw in the mirror, that which has gained power over me, is I, John. It is my own ghost come to claim me to return to the grave from which I broke away.
5: It is awful, Clara. Could anyone believe such a terrible thing could happen on this earth?
6: It's almost too horrible to talk about.
5: Yeah. There, when they opened that grave, lay a decayed skeleton.
6: Oh.
5: Wearing the same satin gown that Dawn Forestier was wearing when she was found wandering in the park by Dr. Forestier.
6: And there was Dawn's ring inside the casket.
5: Yeah.
6: It says here in the Gazette that the inscription on the tombstone over that grave read, Lila Manton. And Lila Manton was a famous actress 85 years ago. She died one night very suddenly, just as she was to appear on the stage. Her cue to appear on stage was an organ playing. The music was written by the man, Lila Manton.

0: was going to marry that night after the theater play was over. And the name of the man was David Forrester. He was a relative of Dr. John Forrester. But she died that night. The marriage never took place.
1: What do you think it means, Clara? Does it mean that Lila Manton returned from the spirit world to live out her life that was ended so suddenly?
0: Sure, I think so. But her ghost body made her come back to the grave. Well, that's how I got it figured out.

0: forest there was haunted by her own ghost body until it finally absorbed a new vision and shape and made her return to her grave. Yeah, turn on your light. Turn them on. I'll be back. Pleasant dreams.
1: All characters, places, and occurrences mentioned in the Hermit's Cave are fictitious, and similarity to persons, places, or occurrences is purely accidental.

0: 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This episode of Jerry at Fair Oaks originally aired Monday, February 28, 1938. Its title, Red Talks with Sergeant Alden.
1: Jerry at Fair Oaks.

0: Jerry did it. Gee, he did. Did you see him take that ball away from Bruce Red?
1: Yeah, but he was pretty lucky.
0: Lucky? Say, I don't know how you figure that. Why, Bruce has been playing polo in India for years.
1: No, not for years, Philip. He just said he had practiced with his father there a few times and that he played just a little in England.
0: Well, that's more than Jerry's done. What happened then? I didn't see it.
1: Dugan was lucky again. And what I mean this time, he was really lucky. Come on, Bruce, go get him.
0: Hey, come on, tell me, Red. What did you mean Jerry was lucky?
1: Well, the pony almost doubled when Bruce checked him, that's all.
0: Gee.
1: There. Bruce made another goal. Attaboy, Bruce.
0: Yeah, you would root for a new fella. You wouldn't yell for Jerry, of course.
1: Why should I? And why shouldn't I root for Dow Campbell? He's my roommate, isn't he?
2: Over there at the east end of the field.
0: Gee, I think Jerry's the best rider of all the cadets out there.
1: No, he isn't bad. But he doesn't have the clean form that Bruce does.
2: All right, boys. Dismount. All right. Let's have it quiet. That was a good workout today. I thought it might give you a little relief from regular practice for the drill to play some polo. And, of course, we'll be getting into real polo practice very soon anyway. You understand?
3: Yes, sir.
2: Very well. Odell Campbell.
3: Yes, sir?
2: That was a good piece of checking you did against Dugan.
3: Oh, thank you, sir.
2: Very good. Showed smart thinking. Dugan, you're going to have to watch that. Sort of foresee what your opponent's going to do and avoid him checking you.
3: Yes, sir.
2: All right, that's all. Take the ponies back to the stable.
4: Yeah,
2: all right.
4: Come on, Buck. Come on.
1: Oh, Sergeant Alden.
2: Yes? Oh. Yes, Morrison.
1: I don't know how to start saying this, Sergeant, but... Up to now, I haven't had a chance to talk with you since...
2: Since you got mixed up in that mess. Is that what you mean?
1: Yes, sir. That's it. I mean... Well, I know what a heel I was to loosen that cinch strap on the horse. And I know how lucky I am that Paul Warren wasn't hurt worse than he was.
2: You're right, Morrison. You are lucky. And I might say a couple of things right here.
1: Yes, sir?
2: You're also lucky you weren't expelled from the school. You're lucky Dugan went to bat for you and talked to Major Davis. You're lucky, too, that Dugan and Phillips showed presence of mind that night you fell into the well and that you were pulled out with no more serious injury than you got.
1: Yes, sir. I know I am.
2: Is that all?
1: Well, no, sir. I did have something else I wanted to say, but I wanted to apologize to you first for all the trouble I caused you.
2: All right, Morrison. I'll accept your apology. Now, what was it you wanted? I'll have to get over to the stable pretty soon.
1: Well, it's this, sir. You know that the new cadet from England, Bruce Dalcampbell, is my roommate.
2: Yes, I heard that he is.
1: Well, don't you think he's a pretty good rider, Sergeant?
2: Good rider? Of course I think he is. Didn't I tell him he was?
1: Yes, sir. But I was wondering if... Well, if you were thinking of using him on the drill team.
2: No, I'm not thinking of it at all.
1: Well, sir, you know how much this means to Farrow.
2: How much it means? What's on your mind, Morrison?
1: I mean... Well, all the cadets know, of course, that this meet with Edson is darned important. That Edson and Farrow have each won the Hunter Craig Trophy twice. And that whichever one wins it this time gets to keep it.
2: Yes. So?
1: So, well, of course, all the cadets know it's important to have the best men on the riding drill team, and in the jumps, and in the all other events.
2: Yes. Well, if you're thinking of trying to get back on the team yourself, Morrison, you'll have to see Major Davis.
1: Oh, no, sir, I wasn't thinking of that.
2: Oh, I'm beginning to get what this is all about. You're putting in a plug for your roommate, Dow Campbell, is that it?
1: Well, in a way, sir.
2: What do you mean, in a way?
1: I mean that I think everyone knows that Bruce is a lot better rider than Dugan. That he has had more experience, not only in polo, but all kinds of riding. And I think almost everyone, except maybe Phillips, would agree that he could do more for Farrokes in the meet with Edson than Dugan could
2: just
1: ever possibly.
2: Just a minute, Morrison, just a minute. Does Dow Campbell know that you're going to say this to me about him?
1: Well, I gave him an idea that I might say something, sir, but of course he's pretty modest. He realizes he's new here at the school, and I think he'd just as soon I wouldn't say anything because it might look as though we were trying to do Dugan out of his chances on the team.
2: Well, frankly, Morrison, isn't that exactly what you're trying to do?
1: Oh, no, sir, not at all. I'm only thinking of Fair Oaks winning that plaque this year, taking it away from Edson so we can keep it here at FMA.
2: Well, Morrison, I'll think it over. But I don't think I'm going to be of a mind to make any changes in the riding team at this late date. The meet comes off next Saturday, you know.
1: Yes, I know, sir. That's why it's so important to have the best riding team we can.
2: Morrison, let me tell you this. We engage in athletic activities here at Fair Oaks, not to win trophies. Oh, that's important to the boys, I know. But that isn't the primary reason for including polo and riding and football and baseball and all the rest of the athletics in our curriculum. The principal reason is to teach cadets self-reliance, resourcefulness, to give them good sound exercise, But the most important of all the reasons back of the athletics is good sportsmanship.
1: Yes, sir, I understand that.
2: The reason why you're not riding on the team right this minute, Morrison, is that, well, not that you aren't a good rider, you are. One of the best here at Fair Oaks. The reason you're not a member of the riding team right this minute, why you're not going to ride in the meet against Edson, is that you displayed some pretty bad sportsmanship a couple of weeks ago.
1: Then, you don't think there's a chance you'll use Bruce?
2: I didn't say that. I said that I didn't think I was going to want to change the team lineup at this late date. Principally because I know that Dugan has worked hard. And he's gone through a lot to win his place and keep it as pivot man. Now, is that all, Morrison?
1: Yeah, I guess so.
2: Pretty well. And suggest to Dow Campbell that the next time he wants anything from me or any of the other coaches at Fair Oaks to come and fight his own battles.
1: Oh, but Sergeant...
2: Excuse me, old Phillips. I didn't see you there.
3: Excuse me, sir. I'm sorry I was in your way.
2: Well, that's all right. How are you, son?
3: Oh, fine, thank you.
2: Well, I'll see you boys later. I have to get over to the stables.
3: Yes, sir.
1: Phillips, have you been standing there behind that bush all the time I was talking to Sergeant Alden?
3: I certainly have, Morrison, right here.
1: Now, did you hear everything we talked about?
3: Yep. I heard everything Sergeant Alden said to you and everything you said to him.
1: That's fine. That's just swell.
3: Well, I'm glad you like it.
1: Of all the low, dirty tricks I ever heard of, snooping into other people's business.
3: Me? Me snooping into other people's business? That's awfully funny, Red. Me snooping. Well, what do you think you were doing just now? Trying to get Jerry off the riding team and get that hi-hat roommate of yours in on it in Jerry's place. What else was that but snooping?
1: Oh, that wasn't why I was talking to Sergeant Alden at all.
3: Yeah, I know what you said to Sergeant Alden. But I also know pretty well why you were doing it. Red, you haven't got one lick of school spirit in you. You've got a streak of yellow running down your back a mile wide.
1: Yeah?
3: Yes. Jerry and I thought you'd changed after that mess you got yourself into, and that we got you out of. Mainly that Jerry got you out of by going to...
1: Yeah, by talking to Major Davis. Well, it might interest you to know, Phillips, that I haven't the slightest desire to stay here at this school.
3: Well, then why don't you leave and quit making trouble?
1: I'd leave in a minute if I could. Major Davis won't expel me, and the old man makes me stay here.
3: Old man?
1: My father. He doesn't want me at home, so he makes me stay here. And as long as I am here, I'm going to get what I want or know the reason why.
3: Well, I guess Sergeant Alden told you a few of the reasons why you won't.
1: And I suppose you're going to run right over now and tell your little roommate all about what you heard Sergeant Alden and me say just now.
3: You bet I'm going to tell him, and right now.
1: Okay, stupid. If you think that's going to get you or Dugan any place, go ahead and tell him.
3: All right, we'll see about that.
1: The lug. Listening to us talk like that. I wonder what he'll tell Dugan.
4: Were you speaking to someone, Mr. Morrison?
1: Huh? Oh, hello, Bruce.
4: Hello.
1: No, I... Well, I was just thinking out loud, I guess.
4: I understand. I say, Sergeant Alden is a peculiar chap, isn't he?
1: Peculiar? How?
4: Well, he seemed quite pleasant to me after the last chucker.
1: Yeah, he told you you were pretty good on the game.
4: Yes, but just now in the stables he was quite short.
1: Short?
4: Quite. He was awfully curt and, well, almost discourteous. What do you suppose caused him to change so quickly?
1: Well, he is a funny guy, all right. You never can tell what he's going to do next.
4: Rather strange for an army man to act that way.
1: Yeah. Well, it's been a long time since he's been in the army. Where are you going now?
4: Oh, I thought I'd go back to Trent Hall and take a shower bath. That exercise rather warmed me up a bit, you know, Mr. Morrison.
1: Mm. Say, why don't you drop that Mr. business and just call me Red?
4: Oh, I say, you wouldn't mind?
1: Of course not. Everybody else does.
4: Yes, of course. Very well, then. I shall call you Red, if you'll call me Bruce.
1: That's swell. Shake.
4: Top hole.
1: Well, let's go. I've got some trig to get out of the way.
4: All right.
1: You know, Bruce, you'll be on the riding team yet, if you keep on riding the way you did this afternoon.
4: Really? Do you think so?
1: Yeah. I'll bet you'd like to be on the riding team. Ride against Edson in the meet next Saturday, wouldn't you?
4: Oh, yes, Red. I should like very much to enter. But Sergeant Alden seems to have the team selected.
1: Mm-hmm. Yes, he has. But, of course, if he thought he might be able to make an improvement, maybe you'd have a chance to replace one of the other cadets.
4: Oh, I say, I shouldn't like to do anyone else out of the honor of riding.
1: Well, it's just as Sergeant Alden was saying. There's more to athletics here at Fair Oaks than just teaching the cadets to ride. As he says, the most important thing is good sportsmanship. And it would certainly be good sportsmanship for one of the other cadets to give up his position if you could ride better than he could.
4: Oh, yes, I see what you mean.
1: Say... Why don't you talk with Sergeant Alden right before mess tonight?
4: Well, perhaps I shall. Yes, I think I will.
1: That's swell. You know, with your good riding form, you'd make a great pivot man.
4: Oh? Oh, yes, I know something about that. In India, I used to go riding with one of the soldier chaps who was pivot man on our team.
1: Is that so?
4: Uh-huh.
1: Well. Say, that's...
5: Hey, just a minute, you two.
1: Oh, Bruce, here comes Phillips and Dugan. Don't say anything about what we've just been talking about.
4: No? Oh, very well, if you say so, Red.
5: I want to talk to you, Mr. Dow Campbell, and you too, Red.
4: So, and what about Mr. Dugan?
1: Is that any way to address an upperclassman, Dugan?
5: Never mind that. We're out of bonds right now, and you're not an officer, Morrison. So I'll say exactly what I have to say, and you can take it or leave it.
1: We'll probably leave it.
4: I must say, Mr. Dugan, I don't like the tone you're using.
5: No, is that so? Well, isn't that too bad? Mr. Dow Campbell, I know all about the dirty trick you and Morrison are trying to pull on me, and I won't let you get away with it. You get that?
4: I haven't the slightest idea what you're talking about, but I shan't stand here and allow you to address me in that manner. Come along, Red.
5: Just a minute.
4: Mr. Dugan, I'll give you just 3 seconds to let go of my jacket.
5: And if I don't let go?
4: Then I shall have to force you to let go.
1: I don't let him bluff you, Jerry.
5: Oh, don't worry. He isn't bluffing me.
6: Here. What's going on? Dugan, let go of Dow Campbell's tunic.
5: Yes, sir.
6: Now, I think I know pretty well what started this squabble, but I don't want any more of it. Do you understand?
4: Right.
6: All of you.
5: Yes, sir.
6: As long as I'm coaching riding and polo at Fair Oaks Military Academy, I'll pick the teams. Is that understood?
5: Yes, sir.
6: And nobody is going to influence me in one way or the other in my selection. Is that understood?
5: Yes, sir.
6: Right, very well. I'm going to pass this over for this time. I'm not going to report it. But don't any of you ever let me hear of anything like this happening again. Now, get to your quarters.

0: This is ABN, the Antioch Broadcasting Network. You just heard an episode of Jerry at Fair Oaks, which originally aired Monday, February 28, 1938, titled Red Talks with Sergeant Alden. This episode of Jerry at Fair Oaks originally aired Tuesday, March 1st, 1938. Its title, Mr. X Arrives at Fair Oaks.
1: Jerry at Fair Oaks.

0: Mac, are you here?
1: Oh, aye, lad. Right here behind the counter. Who is it? Oh, you, Jerry.
0: Hello, Mac. What were you doing?
1: Oh, just putting some ice cream away, lad. Putting it away.
0: What do you mean?
1: Well, I do run out of the stuff once in a while, you can. Yes, sir. You lads from Fair Oaks Military Academy do buy me out ice cream and soda pop once in a while.
0: You mean you were putting ice cream in that container down there?
1: That's it, yes, sir. You stuck the nail right on the head, that you did.
0: Well, I thought the man that delivers your ice cream always put it in for you.
1: Well, he does when the pail is empty, Jerry, but sometimes I run out of the ice cream before he can arrive to change the pails for me.
0: Oh, yeah, I see.
1: Well, lad, what'll you hear the new?
0: Oh, some chocolate ice cream, I guess. Yeah, that's good enough.
1: Good enough? Chocolate it is. You take the high road, and I'll take the low road. And I'll be in Scotland. There you are, laddie. Eat your fill.
0: Thanks. You seem kind of quiet today, Mac.
1: Quiet? I'm quiet. No, Jerry, it is you yourself who's quiet.
0: Me?
1: Aye, you. I thought to myself, MacLeod, Jerry Duggan wishes to be alone with his own thoughts. So that's the way I left you, alone with your thoughts. When a man has something on his mind, something troubling him, you can, old Mac can figure it out for himself pretty clearly. Tis then I leave you while I sing about the banks and braes of Bonny Doon or the beauty of Loch Lomond. Aye. You winna be willing to make a clean breast of the entire matter and tell old Mac what's troubling you this day, Jerry?
0: Troubling me?
1: Yeah.
0: Well, nothing's troubling me.
1: Well, you'll pardon me whilst I get busy for the afternoon rush again. Banks and braes. Bonny Doon.
0: Mac.
1: Hi, Jerry.
0: Come here a second, will you? Mac.
1: Oh, come with you then, no Jerry, lad. I ken there is a muck a lot of trouble heaping itself in your heart. What's it all about? You can break down with MacLeod.
0: Mac, you know this ride and meet with Edson Military Institute that we're going into next Saturday?
1: Oh, Edson, I can know about that affair, and I'll be there with colors flying.
0: Well, Mac, I don't know whether I should ride in that meet or not.
1: What's ailing you, Jerry? Why, certainly you man ride in that meet. Why, the entire school is counting on you. Counting on you?
0: Yeah, well, all except Red Morrison.
1: Red Morrison? What's he to do with the situation?
0: And Bruce Dow Campbell.
1: I begin to recognize the symptoms. What is it, Jerry? What is it that these two have done to you?
0: Well, they haven't done anything to me yet.
1: Yet?
0: Yes, yet.
1: What do you mean?
0: I mean, well, yesterday afternoon we had a practice polo game.
1: Practice polo? Well, why didn't anyone tell me about that? I would have been there rooting for you, Jerry. You on the other side, too.
0: Wait a minute, Mac. This is serious.
1: Oh, serious? Hey, laddie, well, what's serious?
0: Well, after the game, Lee heard Red telling Sergeant Alden that I wasn't as good a rider as Bruce Dow Campbell.
1: Why is that?
0: Wait a minute, Mac. Please let me tell you the whole story. If I don't get it all out at once, I might get stuck trying to tell you.
1: I can, Jerry. Proceed. I wouldn't interrupt you again.
0: Well, Lee told me about what Red said to Sergeant Alden, and then he told me that Red told the sergeant that Bruce Dow Campbell had told Red, that Bruce would like to ride in the meet. And Red told the sergeant he thought that because Bruce was better, well, that he has better riding form, and because he's had more experience, he'd make a better pivot man on the team than I would.
1: He did?
0: Yes, and then...
1: I lied?
0: Well, I lost my temper and started a fight with Bruce Dow Campbell.
1: Oh, you didn't do that.
0: Yeah, I did. Now, well, of course, I'm sorry I did, but... Well, there is something troubling me, Mac, and I don't know what to do about it.
1: Aye, lad. What is it?
0: Well, it's this. Maybe I'm not the best pivot man that Fair Oaks has. Maybe Bruce Dow Campbell would be a better pivot man on the team than I would. And maybe if I ride Splendor in the meet, we might lose to Edson. And then Mac Fair Oaks would lose the Hunter Craig trophy forever. Maybe just because I'm not as good as Bruce, Fair Oaks would ever have the chance of getting the trophy back. Well, all there is to it, I guess.
1: Mm-hmm. I can. Well, Jerry, I dinna ken what old MacLeod might be able to do for you, but I maun gi' you what advice I hae in my mind.
0: Advice?
1: Mm,
0: yeah, Mac. What do you think? I knew you could help me. What do you think?
1: Were I in your books, lad, I would do this.
0: Yeah?
1: I would gae to Sergeant Alden and suggest to him that the twa of you...
0: Please, Mac, I can't understand what you're saying.
1: Right? Oh, losh, lad, I'm sorry. Whenever I get excited, I forget to forget my scotch. What I mean is this. And I'll be very, very careful to express it so you'll understand it, you mind?
0: Yeah.
1: I would go to the sergeant, and I would suggest to him that you and the Dow Campbell lad try out against each other for the position of pivot man on the riding team.
0: You mean, after I've been made pivot man, try out all over again against this new cadet?
1: Aye, that's what I mean.
0: But, well, what if I should lose?
1: Aye, what if you do lose?
0: But, Mac, I've written to Mr. Randall and Bumps and told him to tell all the folks at the circus that I was going to ride Splendor in the meet. And that, well, that I was going to be pivot man. Now, if
1: Jerry,
0: I'm not... Yeah?
1: Mind what I say to you. What if you do lose? Who in the world are you riding for? Jerry Dugan or Fair Oaks Military Academy?
0: Yeah, you're right, Mac. Okay, I'll go and see Sergeant Alden right away and tell him that I think I should have another tryout for the position of pivot man. And I'll tell him that maybe Bruce Dow Campbell would be a better pivot man than I would.
1: Aye, that's the spirit, lad. You're... Whoa! Well, Lee Phillips in person. How are you, Lee?
2: Oh, swell, Mac. How are you?
1: Oh, I couldn't have been better. No, couldn't have been better.
2: Hey, Jerry, where'd you disappear to? I looked all over for you after Professor Custis's ancient history class, and I couldn't find you.
1: Well, no, Lee...
0: Never mind, Mac. I'll tell Lee. Lee, I've decided maybe I'm not the best man for the pivot position on the riding team.
2: Oh, now, wait a minute, Jerry.
0: No, you wait a minute. I'm going to Sergeant Alden and tell him that I want to have another tryout. That maybe it might be a good idea to have Bruce Dow Campbell try out against me. If he's the best man, well, okay. Fair Oaks will have that much more chance to win the Hunter Craig Trophy for keeps, away from Edson.
2: Oh, I see. Okay, you won't have long to wait.
0: What do you mean?
2: I mean that I just walked over here with Sergeant Alden. He's next door in Peter's hardware store picking up some harness buckles he ordered. I told him I was going to stop in here and try and find you. He said he'd drop in on his way back to the school.
0: Oh, yeah, well, I guess I might as well do it now as any time.
2: Oh, by the way, I stopped by the mailbox in Custis Hall and picked up this letter for you.
0: A letter? Oh, gee, thanks, Lee.
2: Mac, give me a lemon and soda, will you, please? I feel kind of warm.
1: Aye, lemon soda, aye. Right away, Lee. Lemon soda.
0: Golly. Gee.
1: What is it, Lee?
2: What's the matter, Jerry?
0: Well, this is a letter from Mr. Randall.
2: Oh, yeah?
0: And he says he and Bumps are going to come to Fair Oaks for the riding meet with Edson.
1: Well, no, that's fine. Aye, that's great, Jerry. Mr. Randall and your friend Bumps coming to Fair Oaks to attend the riding meet.
2: Mac, you're crazy.
1: Crazy.
0: Lee, for gosh sake.
2: I'm sorry, Mac. I mean, well, you know why Mr. Randall and Bumps are coming to Fair Oaks. It's to see Jerry ride Splendor in the meet. That's all the reason they're coming. And if Jerry doesn't ride Splendor...
0: Wait a minute, Lee. Mac's right. I know Mr. Randall and Bumps well enough to know that they wouldn't want me to ride Splendor unless I was the best man for the position. It's okay, Mac. Forget it. And Lee Phillips, you forget it, too.
1: Jerry Dugan. That Irish twinkle in your ear gives you away. It turns turtle on you and betrays you for the good sport you are. Well, let's all hear Treaton MacLeod. And I'll join you this time, I will. We'll now. Sergeant Alden.
3: Hello, Mac.
1: Hey.
3: Long time no see.
1: Well,
3: hello,
1: treasure.
3: Hello, Dave. Hello, Jerry. Well, what have you got here to quench the thirst, Mac?
1: A thirst? Well, how about some soda pop?
3: Make it root beer.
1: Root beer, aye. Root beer it is.
2: Did you get the buckles, Sergeant?
3: Oh, yes. Good ones, too. A little better than I expected, at the same price as the old ones.
2: That's good.
3: You seem to be a little more quiet today than usual, Dugan.
1: Quiet? Jerry quiet? You're joking, Sergeant. Jerry Dugan's never quiet. there's your root beer, sir. May it quench the thirst that's troubling you, aye.
0: Sergeant Alden.
3: Yes, Jerry?
0: I've been thinking over the situation about the riding team.
3: Yes?
0: I've been thinking, maybe we'd better have some more tryouts for the position of pivot man.
3: Oh, you think that, do you? Why?
0: Well, this new cadet, Bruce Dow Campbell, Maybe he might be a better man for that position than I am. Maybe you'd better have some more tryouts.
3: Jerry.
0: So we can... Yes, sir?
3: You want to ride Splendor, don't you?
0: Golly, yeah. I mean, yes, sir.
3: And you've worked hard for that position, haven't you?
0: Yes, sir.
3: And you rode in tryouts against other cadets, didn't you?
0: Yes, sir.
3: And those tryouts were held before Cadet Dow Campbell arrived at Fair Oaks, weren't they?
0: Yes, sir.
3: And you're still riding a position of pivot man on the riding team, aren't you?
0: Yes, sir.
3: All right, and that's all there is to it. Next Saturday, no matter who arrives at Fair Oaks in the meantime, you're going to ride the position of pivot man on the team. And it'll be up to you whether or not Fair Oaks wins back the Hunter Craig Trophy. Now, do you understand that, Dugan?
0: Yes, sir.
3: Good. Now, let's forget all about this discussion, except that Cadet Dugan is going to lead his team out there in that riding meet and win the trophy. Right?
0: Right, sir.
3: Good. Mac?
1: Yes, sir. I mean, Sergeant.
3: I'm afraid you gave yourself away that time, Mac. You're just an Army man at heart.
1: The telephone. Excuse me.
3: Go right ahead, Mac.
2: Sergeant Alden, Mr. Randall from Jerry's Circus and Bumps, that's Jerry's friend, are coming down to Fair Oaks for the meet.
3: They are?
2: Mm-hmm.
3: Well, that's fine, Jerry. I'm glad of it.
1: Well, if I didn't occur that Mr. Linwell was in his right mind, I would think they knew he was a bit daft.
0: Mac, what do you mean? Was that Mr. Linwell?
1: Aye, that was Harold Strather, and he said to tell you lads, you Jerry and you Lee,
2: yeah?
1: That Mr. X had arrived.
0: Mr. X? Gee, Lee, he's come.
1: Yeah, and that you two lads are to go over immediately to the basement of the gymnasium and see him opened up.
0: Opened up? Golly,

0: 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Here is an episode of X-1, which originally aired Sunday, May 8th, 1955. Its title, Mars is Heaven.
1: In just a moment. Just a moment, X-1. But first, who is the greatest detective of them all? The answer's easy. Sherlock Holmes, the immortal character created by Sir Arthur Conan Doyle. And later tonight, NBC brings you one of the infallible Sherlock's most baffling mysteries, The Case of the Dying Detective. Starring in this exciting half hour will be two of England's finest actors, John Gielgud as Holmes, Sir Ralph Richardson as the loyal Dr. Watson. Tonight and every Sunday night, meet the greatest detective of them all as NBC presents The Adventures of Sherlock Holmes. Now stay tuned for X-1 on NBC.
2: Countdown for blast-off. X minus 5, minus 4, minus 3, minus 2, X minus 1. Fire! From the far horizons of the unknown come transcribed tales of new dimensions in time and space. These are stories of the future. Adventures in which you'll live in a million could-be years. On a thousand maybe worlds. The National Broadcasting Company presents X minus one. Tonight's story, Mars is Heaven.

0: When the first space rocket lands on Mars, what will we find? Only the ruins of a dead and deserted planet? Or will there be life? Intelligent life in some strange form that we can only imagine? Will we be welcomed with open arms? Or will the Martians treat us as invaders? Only one thing is certain. Someday, a giant metal ship will take off from Earth to travel through the black velocities, the silent gulfs of space, to descend at last into the darkness of the upper Martian atmospheres. And on that day, man will finally know the answers. The day we first land on Mars.
1: Now hear this. Now hear this. Approaching critical deceleration. Fasten gravity suits. Stand by to land.
2: There it is. We've intersected the course vector, sir.
3: All right, Mr. Lustig. Over to manual control.
4: Aye, sir.
3: Masters, sound general quarters.
5: Aye, sir.
3: Mr. Lustig, what do you make of the terrain?
6: There seems to be a heavy ground, Miss Captain. We won't be able to use the infrared lights.
3: And we'll have to come in on radar.
6: Isn't that a little risky, sir? Landing in the dark?
3: I'd rather run the danger of a blind landing, Lieutenant, than come in without the cover of darkness. Remember, we don't know what kind of reception is waiting for us down there.
1: Airspeed 500. Altitude now 4,000.
3: Bridge to engine room. 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Fire forward tubes 1 and 3. Steady as she goes, Mr. Lustig.
6: As she goes, sir.
1: Airspeed 100. Altitude 1,000.
6: Radar indicates a level stretch dead ahead, sir.
3: Skids down.
6: Skids checked.
1: Altitude 500. 4. 350. 3.
3: Up a point now. All right. Let's set her down.

0: the power. Masters, pipe battle stations.
1: Aye, sir. All secured, sir.
0: Well, gentlemen. Gentlemen, we're now on Mars. April 20th, 1987. 4:33 Greenwich time. Enter that in the log, Masters.
2: Aye, sir.
0: Well, gentlemen, it's less than 2 hours till dawn. As soon as it's light, we'll send out a landing party. Masters, get me an all-over hookup.
3: We're all set, Captain.
0: Now hear this. All right, men. The smoking lamp is lit. Well, we're on Mars. The first man shipped from Earth to land here. We don't know what we're going to find or what dangers we may face. We're 17 men on an alien world. And it's up to us whether we ever get home again. The next few hours should tell the story. And I want instant obedience to all commands. I'll court-martial the first man who doesn't jump to when he's ordered. And one other thing. We may be on Mars, but this is still a United States naval vessel. Officers will conduct a personal and weapons inspection in 1 hour. That's all.
4: Inspection, Captain. Now?
0: Mr. Lustig, we've got an hour and a half to sweat out before we find out what's outside that airlock. I'd rather have a man worried about his stripes than about what's waiting.

0: Now hear this. Landing party report to forward airlock. Captain Black, Lieutenant Hingston, Lieutenant Lustig, and Dr. Horst. Report immediately to forward airlock. It's now landing time, minus five.
1: Well, they're paging us. You ready, Dr. Horst?
2: Yes, Mr. Lustig. As ready as I will ever be.
1: Come on, let's get in the lock. Hingston, Lustig, and Horst reporting in the airlock.
0: Very well, sir. The captain will join you.
1: 4 minutes to go. At least the captain would get here.
2: What difference does it make?
1: I just want to get it over with, that's all. Anybody got a cigarette?
2: Yeah, I think you're smoking too much, Lieutenant Lustig. Are you nervous?
1: I offer you, Horst.
2: Wondering what's hidden outside underneath that ground mist? I've been giving it some thought. It'll be very interesting to find out. A very unusual planet, Mars.
1: Why?
2: It has an atmosphere. A wonderful thing, an atmosphere. Where you find one, you find life.
1: You mean Martians? What do you think they'll look like?
2: Who knows? Intelligent life can take many forms.
1: You mean they may have green skins and eyes on stalks or something?
2: The comic book conception is possible, of course. Or they may have developed to a point that is far beyond us. Perhaps they have a science that can produce weapons far more dangerous than our atomic missiles.
1: You think we may have to fight our way up?
2: After all, we are invaders.
3: Hear this. Landing time minus two.
1: All right. We heard this. You know what I'd like to find outside that airlock? Good old Illinois. Ever been there, Lustig?
4: Only Chicago.
1: You ought to see my hometown. Green lawns, big white houses.
4: Sounds like my hometown.
1: My grandmother used to have one of those iron deer on the lawn. Every Halloween, we'd paint it another color. One time, we painted it black and white like a Holstein cow.
4: Where does your family live, Dr. Horst?
2: I have no family. When I was a child, they were gassed to death in the Dachau concentration camp.
1: Tough.
2: No, it has its advantages. I have no ties on Earth. Nothing to lose now. I imagine I'm the only one on board who is free to enjoy our present peculiar position.
5: All right, masters, you can button it up now.
3: Aye, sir.
5: Well, gentlemen, check your sidearms. In 1 minute, we'll be the first men to set foot on Mars. Quite an honor, eh?
2: As long as the medals are not awarded posthumously.
5: Still uneasy, Dr. Horst?
2: Captain Black, I've been uneasy ever since I can remember. On Earth and on Mars.
5: Well, 30 seconds. Give me the intercom phone, Lustig.
4: Yes, sir.
5: Masters?
3: Aye, sir.
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5: 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Lustig, open the outer airlock.
1: Aye, sir.

0: fresh air.
1: Let's go. All right, now, take it easy. It's too dark to move fast. Quiet, isn't it? Not even a wind.
2: Can't see anything from this ground this
0: time.
1: We don't know what's out here. All right, come on.
0: What the...
3: Quiet!
0: Captain, I could swear that... That sounds like a rooster.
1: I don't hear it anymore.
2: Very homely but unlikely sound. A rooster crowing on Mars?
1: Higston.
0: Aye, sir.
1: Set that machine gun 25 yards to the flank. We'll stay here till the ground mist lifts.
0: Aye, sir.
1: What do you make of the ground, Horse?
2: Grass. Plain grass. You can see some large foliage there where the mist's thinned out.
0: What the... Higston, hold your fire, you fool!
4: I hit it, Captain.
0: What?
4: Some kind of wild animal. I hit it. I could see the tracers, but it's still standing.
1: Come on, Horst.
0: Doctor, where are you?
4: Up ahead. Admiring the wild animal.
1: Careful, Horst. Wait for us.
4: Don't worry, Captain. It's an iron deer. A lawn ornament.
1: Well, that's impossible.
2: It's hollow. Interesting, isn't it? A whitewashed Victorian iron deer sitting on a lawn in the middle of Mars.
1: I don't understand.
2: Look around. The mist's lifting.
4: Hey, Captain, look there. It's a house, a regular old-fashioned house.
2: But, sir, on Mars.
1: Good Lord. I haven't seen carved scrolls and gingerbread like that in years. Look at that port swing. The geraniums.
0: There. I told you it was a rooster, Captain.
1: Give me the glasses, Lustig. I want to take a look through that front window. Well, there's an upright piano. Some sheet music on it. Lustig, it's beautiful Ohio.
0: It can't be, sir.
1: Horst, do you think that civilization of two planets could be identical?
2: I don't know. That specific variety of geraniums is only 50 years old on Earth.
1: Is it logical that they should develop in Mars? How about that port swing and the piano and beautiful Ohio? Why, it's impossible.
5: Captain Black... This looks like the town I was born in.
1: Well, it looks like my hometown, too.
5: I thought of something, sir. It's the only solution. Maybe we're not the first ship to reach Mars from Earth.
1: Don't be ridiculous, Lustig.
5: Oh, how else can you explain it? Suppose some scientists got together. They invented some spaceship and planted a colony here. That's the only answer.
1: That's impossible, Lustig. In space travel, it couldn't be secret. You have any idea what ships cost, what industrial power is needed? No, there's got to be some logical reason.
2: I think perhaps we might find out, Captain. The light just went on in that house.
1: Kingston, cover that door with the machine gun.
0: I see.
1: All right. Come on, Horst. We're going to ring that doorbell. There's got to be a scientific answer to all this.
2: And there's something moving in there.
1: Stand back, Horst. Give me a clear shot.
2: Are you sure a bullet can stop a Martian?
1: Steady now.
6: Can I help you? If you're selling anything, it's much too early.
1: No, wait just a minute. What town is this?
6: What do you mean? Are you census takers?
2: No. We're strangers here. We want to know how this town got here.
6: Is this a game?
2: No, it's not a game. We're from Earth.
6: From where?
2: From Earth.
6: Do you mean out of the ground? Are you sure you're feeling well?
1: Madam, we came in a flying ship across space. We're from the third planet, Earth. This is Mars. Now do you understand? Mars.
6: You go away now. You hear? I'll call my husband from upstairs and he'll chase you. Go on.
2: But this is Mars, isn't it?
6: This is Green Lake, Wisconsin, in the United States of America. Bounded on the east by the Atlantic and on the west by the Pacific. Now go away. Goodbye.
1: Horst, do you suppose it's really possible? I've got to find out more about this.
6: I told you I'd call my husband. Now you go away.
1: You've got to tell me one thing first. What year is this?
6: Year? 1928, of course. For goodness sake.
1: You hear that, Horst? And we know it's 1987. And we know this is Mars. Horst, is it possible that we got fouled up, made some tremendous blunder, circled around and landed back on Earth?
2: In 1928?
1: Well, maybe some switch in time or dimension. Could we have shifted somehow, gone backward in time? Oh, Horst, this won't hold water. It's not logical. We checked every mile. We went past the moon, out into space. We're on Mars.
4: Find out anything, Captain?
1: No, we're going back to the ship till I figure out some logical explanation for all this. Lustig out at point. Kingston in the rear. Keep that gun at half load.
4: Aye, sir.
1: Horst, there's got to be some cold, logical solution.
4: Captain!
1: What?
4: That house down the street, the white one with the green shutters.
1: Lustig, what's the matter?
4: I never thought of... Thank God!
0: Lustig, come back here.
2: He's running for that house.
0: That crazy fool. After him, quick.
5: Lustig, stop.
0: Come down off of that porch.
4: Never! Never! Never!
0: Lustig, what the devil do you think you're doing?
3: Albert. Oh,
7: Grandma. Grandpa, it is you.
0: Lustig, what is going on here?
7: Albert, it's been so many years.
3: How you've grown, boy.
7: It's so good to see you.
0: Lieutenant Lustig! Oh.
7: Captain, Grandma, I want you to meet my friends. This is Captain Black. Captain, I want you to meet my grandfather.
8: Howdy. Any friend of Albert's is a friend of ours.
7: How long have you been here, Grandma?
3: Oh, a good many years. Ever since we died.
9: Ever since you what?
7: Oh, yes, sir. They've been dead 30 years.
9: What?
3: Oh, now, don't you trouble yourself. It's all right. We're alive again, that's all.
9: You mean to tell me that Mars is heaven?
8: Oh, nonsense, no. All we know is here we're alive again. And who are we to question God's infinite ways?
0: Well, Lustig, we're going back to the ship.
7: But, Captain, I want to talk to my grandfather.
0: Lieutenant Lustig, I don't like any part of this. You'll come back with us if I have to club you and carry you.
7: I see.
0: Now let's go! Heaven only knows what they've run up against back at the ship. First, look at that crowd around the ship.
10: Looks like we're being welcomed with a celebration, Captain.
0: Celebration! They've abandoned ship. Every port is open. No guard set. You, master!
11: Hiya, Captain. Meet my old dad. Dad, that's Captain Black. He's not a bad guy for an officer.
0: Abba! Kingston!
11: What's it?
0: Bring that.

0: Then you're real, Ed.
1: Well, of course. Don't I feel real? How's that, huh?
0: Why, Ed! Ed!
1: We've got lunch for you, Johnny. Mom's making corn fritters.
0: Dr. Horst, haven't you found anybody?
2: No, nobody.
0: Well, then you come on home with me, right, Ed?
1: Why, sure.
0: Horst, you wouldn't believe it, but it's been 35 years since I had Mom's corn fritters. By George, 35 years.

0: And there's plenty more in the kitchen, so don't hold back, Johnny. You too, Dr. Horace.
1: Well, Johnny, you're still in the Navy, eh?
2: That's right, Dad. I'm in command of the ship.
1: We're an old Navy family, Dr. Horace. All three of our boys in the service.
2: Yeah, Ed was the best pilot in the Pacific, too. What did happen, Ed?
3: What's the difference? I'm here now.
2: Yeah, but...
0: You know, it's almost perfect. All we're missing is your brother, Will. Then the whole family could be together.
2: Well, it won't be long, Mom. Will's in charge of the XR-54. Next rocket coming out to Mars.
1: Oh. Well, little Will. When does he leave, Johnny?
2: Well, the takeoff's scheduled for September, but it depends on what we report.
1: Oh, yeah.
2: There's no question about that now, huh?
3: No.
2: Christmas together again. That'll be something.
1: Sure will, yes, sirree. Well, this calls for a celebration. How about a little of the old dandelion wine, eh, Johnny?
0: Now, Father, don't you go giving Johnny too much wine.
1: He's a big boy now, Mother. Well, sir, isn't everything just fine?
4: Just fine.

0: All right, play that one again, will you, Ed?
1: Oh, sure. You
2: Well, Dr. Horst, what are you doing sitting over here alone? What do you think of my little family?
3: Very nice.
2: You know, I can't understand why you didn't find any folks here, Dr. Horst. It's just a shame everybody else is so happy.
3: Well, I never remembered my family, Mrs. Black. All I know is they were gassed at Dachau during the Second World War. When I was liberated, I was in delirium 3 months. I cannot remember anything before then. A psychiatric phenomenon.
2: Terrible. Isn't there anything anybody can do?
3: I don't want to remember. I have not had a pleasant life. I prefer to be free of emotional entanglements. They interfere with a scientific approach.
2: Oh, I'm sorry, Dr. Horst.
4: Well, I'll get it.
0: It's our ring, long and three shorts. I remember that.
2: Well, maybe we'd better call it a night. You must be getting tired, Johnny.
3: I'd better be going back to the ship.
5: Nonsense. You stay the night. We insist.
2: I just couldn't rest thinking of you all alone on that ship.
3: Why, I'll be all right. Well, good night.
4: Oh, wait a minute, Dr. Horst. That phone message was for you.
3: Me?
4: Yes, that's right. A message from Anna.
3: Anna? I don't...
2: Well, there. She must be an old friend. Isn't that nice?
3: I don't... You sure it was for me? I don't remember any Anna.
4: Well, she asked if you were better.
2: Perhaps she's someone who knew you at Dachau.
3: Anna?
4: She said she's coming over here first thing in the morning. So you'll have to stay over.
3: Yes,
0: well,
3: but...
0: that settles it, then. You stay here, Horst. You can bunk with me in my old room.
5: Yeah, but, Johnny, we thought you'd like to be with Edward.
2: So you could talk the way you used to.
0: Well, we can't put Dr. Horst on the daybed. I think we'd better share the room tonight. Be plenty of time for talking, Ed.
4: Yes, I guess so.
0: Well, I suppose I better drop back to the ship. You know, Ed, security check.
2: Why do you have to do that here?
0: Well, I don't know, Mom. There's no good reason, I guess. Suppose we skip it tonight, eh? Well, good night, everybody.
2: Oh, it's good to have you home, Johnny.
0: It's good to be home, Mom.

0: Green-skinned Martians with eyes on stalks, and all the time there was only Mom and Dad and Edward waiting. That's funny what tricks your imagination can play on you. Well, I guess Mars is heaven, Horst.
1: You know, I've been thinking about Martians, too.
0: Hmm?
1: Captain, just suppose there were Martians, and they saw us land, and suppose they thought of us as invaders. What would be the best weapon they could use against our atom bombs, huh?
0: I don't see what you're getting at.
1: They would want to disarm us first, huh? To wipe out all suspicion, to make us feel at home. Captain, suppose this house isn't real. Suppose the people are just images stolen from our own memories by Martians, created for us by telepathy. Hypnotist.
0: Oh, that's the craziest theory I ever heard.
1: Maybe that's why there was no one for me. Because in all my life, there is no happy memory. No real loved person. Not even my mother. I don't remember her. Only the piles of rotting corpses at Dachau. There was no happy emotion for these people to recreate.
0: How about that phone call? Anna?
1: Yes, Anna. I didn't remember who she was, but I do now. I just remembered. When I was freed from Dachau, sick, delirious, I raved about a wonderful, kind nurse named Anna that took care of me.
0: Well, there you are. It's logical. She's coming to see you tomorrow.
1: But there was no Anna. I'd been nursed by a man.
0: What?
1: Anna was only a dream. And there's only one way they could have learned about her, by reading my subconscious mind.
0: That's impossible, Horst.
1: Why? A whole crew was thinking of home. Suppose the Martians read our minds.
0: Yes, but if there are Martians...
1: If there are, they have us separated. Each man in a different house, sleeping, trusting. No one at the guns.
0: I left my pistol downstairs. Do you think there's something to this, Horst?
1: It's a perfect trap, Captain. Who would suspect his own mother, his grandparents? How easy. Just a knife. In the heart of each sleeping man.
0: That's impossible, Horst. But we've got to get back to the ship.
1: Listen. The crickets have stopped. Come on. We don't know when they change back to whatever they really are.
0: All right, careful.
2: Where are you going, John?
3: Ed! We wanted a drink of water, that's all, Ed.
2: You're not thirsty, John. You don't want a drink.
1: Look out!
2: You don't want a
1: His
2: drink.
1: His face! It's changing! He's a Martian!
4: Run, Horst! Run!
2: You can't get away, John!
1: This way, Horst! Horst, where are you?
5: Hello! Hello! Can you hear me, Earth? This is Captain John Black, the XR-53, calling for Mars. I've locked myself in the ship, but they've crippled it. I can't take off or fire the guns, and they're coming for me now, the Martians. I'm all alone here. All the rest are dead. Hinkston, Lustig, Dr. Horst. Poor Horst, he didn't even reach the door. Listen. They're trying to break through the hull. Edward and Mom and Dad, all the folks. But they're changing now. They're melting and changing back into... They're Martians. Can you understand? Martians, not men. They made us think that Mars was heaven and we fell into the trap. Can you hear me, Earth? You've got to stop the next rocket. Listen, tell my brother Will. Tell my brother not to come. They'll trap him too. They'll kill them all. Hello? Hello? Can you hear me, Earth? This is John Black on Mars. Hello, Earth? This is John Black on Mars. Hello, Earth? Hello, Earth?
6: 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Your announcer, Fred Collins. X-1 was directed by Fred Wayne and is a transcribed NBC Radio Network production.

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Tonight, it's Number One by John Dos Passos, starring Barry Sullivan in the leading role.

0: Representative Homer T. Crawford of Texarkola made news today as he threatened to call on his followers in the Every Man a Millionaire movement to march on Washington. While the leaders on Capitol Hill were bitter in their criticism of Representative Crawford, Toby Spotsworth, Crawford's private secretary, claims the Every Man a Millionaire movement is growing from day to day. Mr. Spotsworth says...
1: Room service. Room service. Say, where's that ice I ordered? And the soda. Okay, make it snappy.
2: Toby, man, what's the idea of telling me to meet you in a Washington hotel room, huh? In this kind of weather. I'm supposed to be a friend of yours, boy.
1: Well, it's the best I can do, Ed. I gotta stay close by Crawford's headquarters. With me, home is where the Gideon Bible is.
2: Yeah, well, what all do you do for this champion of the people anyway?
1: Oh, you know, the usual things. I handle the mail, press conferences, public relations, arrange meetings, stage the campaigns.
2: What a rat race you're in, man. Say, look, Toby, if you're gonna knock yourself out, why don't you do something for yourself? Huh? At least you could get a job here in Washington. A mighty good appointment, too. You know, Toby, I talk to people. They think you got a lot on the ball.
1: Come in.
3: Room service, sir.
1: Oh, good. Put that stuff down over there, eh? Here we are, boy.
3: Thank you, sir. Anything else?
1: No, thanks. Well, this is more like it, eh?
2: Say, Toby, how'd you get hooked up with this Hominy Belt Messiah? Huh?
1: Oh, well, I just drifted into it. A lucky break, I guess. You know, I was in the lumber business in Texarkola. Used to have trouble with gas and oil leases. That's how I met number one. He was on the utilities commission. And when the crash put us out of business, Chuck gave me a job.
2: Oh, Toby boy, I've seen a lot of these spellbinders. Now, this ham hock Horatio who's going to save the country for the common man. He's got a crazy streak a yard wide.
1: Okay. And maybe you've got to have a crazy streak to appeal to the American people. Ed, you know, you've been in the East too long. You're cynical. You don't know how the folks back home feel.
2: Now, wait a while, boy. I come from Texarkola, you know. I am one of those folks.
1: Yeah, sure. At heart, you are. That's why I want you and no one else to write this book for number one, The Story of His Life. Oh, well, we'll see that it's worth your while, Ed. Sales or no sales, you won't lose any money on the deal. We just want the whole country to know number one the way the folks back home do.
2: Okay, Toby, I'll write the book if you say so. From poor boy to president. The American story. Oh, brother.
1: Of course, it'll have to be under his name.
2: Don't worry, man. I won't want my name on it.
1: Hold it just a second, Ed.
2: Relax, Toby boy. You're jumping.
1: That thing gets on my nerves. Hello, this is Spotsworth. What is it?
4: Toby? This is Sue Ann. How are you, Toby?
1: Oh, Sue Ann. Well, honey, I'm tired, dead tired. I'm talking with Ed James about the book.
4: Oh, that's wonderful. But you've just got to help me out.
1: Yeah?
4: Senator Johns is having supper with Chuck in our suite. You got to get us a news photographer right away.
1: Oh, but Sue Ann, it's late. I don't know if I can possibly...
4: Oh, Toby, this is Chuck's chance to get his picture taken with Senator Johns. Why, you know how much that would mean.
1: Yeah, sure, but you can't just whistle for a news photographer.
4: Well, we just got to do it for Chuck, Toby. And Senator John thinks he's just here for a little visit. He doesn't know anything about the picture, so you'll have to hurry. He may leave.
1: Oh, all right, Sue Ann, I'll try. Somehow I...
4: Oh, I knew you would, Toby. You all come on over now, and you'll be sober, you hear me? And don't be smelling a liquor, either. You know how the senator feels about it.
1: All right, Sue Ann.
4: Bye.
1: Say, Ed, maybe you can help me, huh? I've got to get a news photographer at Chuck's suite. Senator Johns is over there.
2: Gosh, Toby. You know, the boys are shy about those phony publicity plans.
1: But Ed, I've got to come through. I'll make it right with the guy. He won't be sorry he came.
2: I'll see if I can get a friend of mine.
1: That's my boy, Ed. Thanks. Fix it up and we'll go over to the suite and see Chuck. I'll be with you in just a minute.
2: Okay, I'll make my call.
5: Operator, get me Acme News Service, will you?
1: Oh, and Ed, before we go... Well, Sue Ann, that's Chuck's wife.
5: Yeah?
1: She thought that... Well, there's a bottle of mouthwash here in the bathroom. You know, the senator's dead set against drinking.
5: Yeah, well... I'm not going to kiss him, Toby. I'm sorry I didn't bring my sense in. Hello, Acme. Let me talk to Joe Kleinfeld, will you? Yeah, Joe Kleinfeld.
6: Well, now, the way I see it, Senator, it's like this. Of course, I'm just a little old hillbilly boy, and I ain't had but a smattering of schooling. But I can remember the good book my old mother taught me to read... And it says there that we should spread the good things of the land among all the people of the land.
7: Well, now, I'm not going to go on record against the Bible, but there are more and less radical ways of achieving that end.
6: Well, now, Senator, I just think in terms of the ordinary common man. That's the story of my life, sir. And, Mr. James, you can remember that. I understand you want to write up my life and biography. Well, sir, my life story is in the hands of the American people. The introduction was written by the folks back home. And if God gives me strength, the best chapters are still to come.
7: I'm sure you'll go far, Mr. Crawford. Now, I think I'd better be going.
4: Oh, don't rush off, Senator. Well, I'm sure if you'll just wait a few minutes...
6: Well, sure. What's the hurry? Waiter, more coffee for everybody here.
7: No, thanks. I really must.
8: Oh, come in. This is the Crawford suite, right? I'm a photographer from Acme News.
7: A photographer? Now, just a minute.
4: Oh, I declare. I don't know how these newspaper men do it. They just seem to find you everywhere.
8: Let's see. You're Senator Downs, right? Suppose you just sit there at the table with Mr. Crawford.
6: Well, now, son, that's just plain little old Chuck Crawford. Of course, a backwoods boy like me would be mighty honored to have his picture took with a famous public servant. So what do you say, Senator? I would feel kind of mean to disappoint the boy.
7: Well, all right. Let's get it over with.
9: Say, Chuck, you ought to be doing something, you know, to make the picture interesting.
6: Well, yeah, sure. That's right, Toby. Something natural-like.
9: That's right.
6: Oh, let me see now. Say, suppose I was to look at this big fancy hotel menu here like I was all bewildered.
9: Uh-huh.
6: Making a face like I was mad because I can't find no hog jowl and turnip greens on it.
8: Swell, go ahead.
6: But there ain't a place in Washington you can get that good down home cooking.
8: Okay. Hold it.
9: That's great, Chuck.
8: Just one more now. Okay, thanks a lot.
6: Well.
8: See you later, Ren.
2: Right, Joe. Thanks a lot, son.
7: Well, now that I've served my purpose, I'll be going. Good night, everyone.
6: Well, I sure am honored to talk with you, Senator. I've always been a great admirer of yours,
4: sir. Good night, Senator. And thanks a lot.
6: Well, he sure didn't lose no time getting out, did he?
4: Well, maybe we shouldn't have done it, Chuck. He was awful mad.
6: that old stuff sure will cool off quick enough when he sees his picture in the paper. Do you reckon they'll run the picture?
2: Oh, they'll run it all right. And with all that hog jowl and turnip greens.
6: Well, now, I reckon you think that's all horsing around and demagogue foolery, Mr. James. But there's a lot of poor folks down home don't eat the proper food. And when they hear that old Chuck eats turnip greens and such, they'll try it and start getting their proper vitamins.
2: Well, I never thought of that, Chuck. Maybe there's something in it.
6: You're darn tootin' ears. And now, Sue, honey, you better run along to bed now. Toby and me is going to show old Ed here to town whilst we talk about this here book.
4: All right, Chuck. Don't you let Toby drink too much. And don't you boys do anything I wouldn't do.
6: Well, now, the first thing you got to know, Ed, is that I begun to make my own way when I was 10.
2: Mm-hmm.
6: Why, I can remember when I was just a little shaver toting them bundles of newspapers that was too big for me down State Line Avenue down home, trying to help out my poor, weary mother with the wherewithal to buy a few groceries.

0: Well, sir, after my pappy died, I left the state university to look after my mother. I figured I wasn't laid out for back-breaking work, so I got me a job on the road demonstrating kitchen utensils from door to door. And that's when I started my card index of every family, so I could walk right into any farmhouse and call everyone by his first name. Hmm. That's how I met Sue Ann's folks. Say, Toby, looks like this year nightclub is fixing to close up.
1: Hey, there's a lot of other places, number one. Let's go over to Helen's.
0: Well, you know best, Toby, as long as she's got friends. You know, Toby's the boy to show you the bright lights, Ed, or any other kind of lights. Well, sir, Sue Ann helped me study law in my spare time, and I set up an office. And then I run for county road commissioner, and Sue Ann and me drove around with the kids to see the folks I've been friendly with. And them folks elected me yet and ain't let me out of public service since. Yesterday they had me on the State Utilities Commission and elected me to Congress. Oh, I had lots of favors offered me yet. But you can ask anyone, son. My record's as clean as a hound's tooth. And say, where's Toby gone off to?
1: Gosh, I don't know, number one. I've just been listening here.
0: Hey, honey. Honey, where's that fellow we come in here with?
2: I guess he got drunk and went to sleep, Mr. Crawford.
0: That's Toby for you. But I ain't sleepy yet, baby.
2: You want another drink, Mr. Crawford?
0: There ain't no Mr. Crawford here, girlie. Just plain little old Chuck. And I reckon we're through talking, so... Let's forget the drink.
2: Huh? Why, Mr. Crawford. I mean, little old chap.

0: no, no, don't do that. Stop it. Stop it. Oh, well. Hello. Hello, what is it?
1: Toby, this is Sue Ann.
0: Sue Ann? Yeah, Sue Ann, what is it?
1: Toby, it's late. Why aren't you at the office? We need you here.
0: The office? Oh, I don't feel very well, Sue Ann. I'm sorry.
1: Oh, Toby, we need you. Something's happened. Senator Stoat died this morning.
0: Yeah? What's the governor going to do?
1: He's appointing Mrs. Stoat to fill the term.
0: Emma Stoat in the Senate? What's the idea?
1: Then Chuck's going to run for the office for United States Senator.
0: For Senator? All right, Sue Ann, I'll be there.
1: Bye, Toby.
0: Oh, my head. Oh, well, I guess I better have a little bracer before I go.

0: In Texarkola, the political temperature is hotter than the weather, as rival candidates Chuck Crawford and Clyde Galbraith battle for their party senatorial nomination, which in Texarkola assures certain election. No one knows yet which candidate Governor Steve Basquette will endorse, but his endorsement may decide the election. Meanwhile, Crawford is stumping the state in circus style, rallying his every man.
1: Here's today's schedule. 8 o'clock, Pleasant Valley. 10 o'clock, Carnival at Arrowhead Springs. Noon, barbecue at Poplar Fork. 3:30, Livestock Exchange at Harmony. 5 o'clock, speech in front of the packing plant at Everhart. And tonight, Horton City. Where's Jackie Hastings?
2: Here, Toby.
1: Jackie, you drive number one on the white Lincoln.
2: Right.
1: Crummett, you take the Cadillac with Sue Ann and the kids. Saunders, you go ahead with the sound truck.
3: Right.
1: And wherever we stop, everybody check with me in case we change the timetable.
4: And there's one other thing, Jackie.
2: Yeah, what's that, number one?
4: I'm telling you to keep these gorillas of yours in line. Like yesterday, Saunders hitting that fellow with a set of brass knuckles.
3: But, boss, I thought that...
4: Stop trying to think. I'm doing your thinking for you. And you just do what you're told and keep out of trouble. Or you'll be building roads, son, not riding on them.
2: Check, number one. All right, you guys.
4: Come on, Sue Ann, honey. And look, wherever we have a speech, you be sure and get those kids of ours on the platform, all three of them.
2: Oh, Chuck.
1: Norman Stark is outside to see you.
4: Norman Stark? I can't see him now. We've got to get moving. Put him in the car with you, Toby. Right. You can talk to Norm on the way.

0: I've been watching your boy, Toby. He's a comer. Thought I'd check up firsthand today.
1: I was sure glad to have you, Norm. This is the day we put the election in the bag.
0: They're betting 2-1 on Galbraith in Houghton City.
1: Yeah? And how are you, Ben?
0: Well, you know that note we were talking about?
1: $5,000 for campaign expenses?
0: You can put it in the bank today, Toby.
1: Well, that's swell, Norm. Thanks. We can sure use the money.
0: But before I make the big plunge, what about the governor? What's Steve Basquiat going
1: to
0: do?
1: Well, he's supposed to be at the meeting at Houghton City tonight. That's what we hear from the Capitol.
0: I'm a gambler, Toby. That's my business. I'll take that tip and those odds will be even before the day's over. Do you need any more money? Maybe for radio time?
1: I thought you might come through, Norm, but I didn't like to ask you.
0: Look, when I think all the real fold money I blowed on racehorses, well, what's the harm in asking me to buy a little piece of a politician?
1: Oh, now, Norm, keep it straight. There are no strings, remember.
0: Don't need any strings. I managed to cash my chips in if I bet me a winner.
1: Yeah, that's your lookout, Norm. Well, we're pulling into town. I've got to get busy.
2: Okay, Toby. Did you check them index cards?
1: Yeah. The big, heavy set fellow is Frank Gooday, dairy farmer, strong party man. Local committee man is Waldensberger, a barber.
2: Waldensberger? He would have a name like that.
1: Yeah. Fellow named Frederick, seersucker suit and big sagacium, local leader of Every Man a Millionaire.
2: Okay, okay. Look, check on Sue Ann and the kids. Uh-huh. Make sure the crowd can see them. Boy, what a jerk water town this is. These roofs can't even build a decent platform.

progressive citizens, as my old friend Frank Goodnay, a man who knows what it means to get up in the morning and do a

0: Let me have them index cards for the next town, Doobie. And look, you check with Jackie Hastings. I don't want no heckling here.
1: Okay, Chuck.
0: You just tell him to have his boy circulate. Give him some money for some local punks if he needs them. But there don't need to be no trouble. Just some good hard looks and a little jostling. That'll keep their mouth shut.
1: That's Jackie's department, but I'll check with him.
0: All right. You check up on the loudspeaker. And tell Sue Ann to keep them brats still before I have to hush them. And you better check with the state capitol. Find out what the governor's fixing to do.
1: Sure, Chuck, sure. You sure there's nothing else?
0: Oh, now, don't get edgy, Toby. We all got to do our part, son. Oh, say, look at that crowd up ahead. Half of them crackers think they came to see the carnival. But when I get through with them, son, every last one of them will think he came to hear little old Chuck Crawford.

0: to put up appearances. But I want to ask you to do a favor for your old friend Paddy Garbury. Now you take a man that fat and put his snout in the public court, and he's left to ruin his health.
1: Chuck, here's a telegram from the governor.
0: Why, Paddy Garbury ain't got the chance of a satellite cap in the region where him and his money changing friends is going to go. Now he's got the truth now.
2: I gotta see you, Toby. I gotta see you behind the platform.
1: What's the matter, Chuck?
2: We've been double-crossed. We gotta move fast.
0: Oh, friends, you've heard a lot of lies. But all I'm trying to do, with the help of you decent, God-fearing people, is to save the home and the little white church where we gather together on the Lord's Day to worship the Lord of all harvest and victory.
3: Oh, Toby, look, everything's shot to pieces, and it's all up to you.
1: Chuck, what's the matter?
3: Why, that telegram you brought, you should have looked at it. It says Governor Basquiat is too busy to come to the meeting at Horton City tonight. What's gone wrong, son?
1: Well, after all, as the governor, he may have work to do.
3: Ah, work nothing. He's fixing to endorse Galbraith after all. Oh, the big, fat, dirty, double-crossing toad. And if I don't get Steve Basquiat's endorsement, I might just as well pack up and go home right now.
1: But Galbraith is rat poison to Steve Basquiat, Chuck.
3: Rat poison can be sweetened up so anybody'll eat it, son. Oh, look, Toby, look, I ain't never asked you before. Well, what'll Jerry Evans do for you?
1: Well, Jerry and I have been friends for a long time.
3: Yeah, but what'll he do for you? Look, Jerry means a lot to the governor. And Steve wouldn't be where he is if it wasn't for Jerry.
1: Jerry's a businessman, Chuck, you know that. Jerry doesn't like to do something for nothing.
3: Well, you can't make an omelet without cracking a few eggs.
1: I don't like it, Chuck.
3: Oh, look, I know he don't trust me, but he trusts you, Toby. You're his friend, Toby. Call him up. He can still see Governor Basquiat.
1: All right, Chuck. I'll try. Well, Jerry, for a while I thought you were going to stand me up.
4: We just wanted you to take a look at the meeting. You ought to see that man sawing up the votes.
1: Now, I don't want to talk you into anything, Jerry. Just take a look for yourself, and then tell Steve Basquiat what you think.
4: All right, I'll look. But does this jaybird of yours have to go around putting these fool notions in people's heads?
1: Oh, he's all right, Jerry. A man's got to cut up a little to get to the voters.
4: There's some things in this man's country you can buck and some you got to ride out.
5: We'll be there in a couple of minutes. Will they let us through to get to the ballpark, Toby?
1: Norm, I just thought. Stop here a minute. Stop the car.
5: Well, sure, Toby. Well, what's the matter? Hey, what's wrong with you?
1: I don't feel so good. Look, maybe we can just stay here, huh? We can hear the speech on the car radio, not get messed up in that crowd.
4: Say, what is this, Toby? I thought you all loved the comedy.
1: Now, Jerry, have a heart. It's just that, well, I don't think I can stand another crowd.
4: I'm sorry, kid. You're really sick.
5: I tell you what, we'll drive past the meeting after a bit, Jerry, and you can see the size of the crowd. I'll turn on the radio for the speech.
1: I'm all right, Jerry. Just upset for a minute, a little worried, a little tired.
0: I'm trying to destroy what our forefathers built up. And I say to you, friends, yes, and I say to those enemies, it's a lie. Over here, wait, let me take this coat off. Let me get this necktie loose. I declare I can't stand these store clothes, and those lies make me hot under the collar. Everything we have here in this country is founded on the home. And right here and now, I'm going to answer the lies of my opponents. If any one of them folks ever seen or heard me do or say a substantial
1: thing, you can feel it yourself, Jerry.
0: Home,
1: you know he's going to be elected.
0: Well, I wish they'd speak
4: no one up. Ever said I couldn't recognize a fact.
0: Folks,
4: what do you think I came over for today?
1: That's fine, but what about the governor? Could he really be committed to Galbraith?
4: Steve? No, he's just sitting on the fence, waiting to see which way to jump.
1: Well, what do you say, Jerry? Are we going to see him?
4: All right, turn that thing off. Let's drive back to the airport. We'll fly over and see Steve.
6: Well, gentlemen, let's us just sit here on the porch. And I'll take this old rocker, if you don't mind.
4: It's a mighty hot day here, Governor. But it's as pretty a day for flying as I ever saw. We're fixing to fly over to Horton City.
1: That Horton City meeting's going to be the biggest rally ever held in the state, Governor. There might be as many as 20,000 there.
6: Jerry, how do you reckon Chuck is doing?
1: Now and then, Steve, a fellow like that turns up you've got to reckon with. Mob appeal, I guess. But mobs can vote.
6: Yeah. Well, I don't care much for that flying. But, I think I'll drive the missus over to Horton City tonight.
1: Good. I'll be looking for you there, Steve.
4: That's wonderful, Governor. Say, you won't fail us, will you? You'll be sure to be there.
6: Mr. Spotsworth, I generally manage to get where I'm planning to be at.
1: Hey, Jerry, let's just stand here in the doorway, huh? It's too hot in the hall the way I feel.
7: What's the matter? Aren't you sure yet it's all sewed up tight?
1: Oh, it's sewed up all right, Jerry. Jerry, you're watching a man become a senator tonight. You're seeing him take a step toward the White House.
7: Yeah? Shall I call you Postmaster General Spotsworth? Or are you going to hold out for Secretary of State?
8: As governor of this greatest democratic state in the Union, I present a man who is worthy of your support. A man who is beloved by the people of Texarkola. A man who is to become your next United States Senator. The Honorable Homer T. Crawford.
9: Well, thank you, Governor, thank you. But this year ain't really the Honorable Homer T. Crawford. No, sir, this is just little old Chuck Crawford. Yes, and that you folks are sought out to honor by your own free will. And I just want to say that ever since I was a little shaver, toting them bundles of newspapers too heavy for me down the State Line Avenue down home, trying to help out my poor weary mother with the wherewithal to buy a few groceries.
1: Come on, Jerry, hurry up. It's all over with the shop. Let's go to the hotel.
4: Okay, we'll celebrate the triumph of the common man.
1: Head it out, Jerry. At least wait till I get a drink.
4: Well, don't get sore, Toby.
1: Okay, but shut up. Shut up till I get a drink.
9: This

0: You are listening to the NBC University Theater, starring Barry Sullivan in a one-hour dramatization of the John Dos Passos story, Number One. Now we will hear from Dr. Harvey Webster, visiting professor at the University of Louisville, author of the recent study of Thomas Hardy on a Darkling Plain, numerous publications on contemporary fiction and poetry, and now in charge of the radio-assisted correspondence course on contemporary literature, of which tonight's dramatization is a part. Speaking from Louisville, Dr. Harvey Webster.
1: It is a fine thing that the University Theater of the Air is presenting John Dos Passos' Number One, for this dramatization may call the attention of more readers to one of the best and least appreciated of contemporary American novelists. All critics, or almost all, acclaim him. He has been imitated by Americans north and south, by Frenchmen, by Russians, perhaps even by some Chinese. The reading public has too generally left his books unread and unbought, though they have bought and read many second-rate imitators. This is lamentable ingratitude or bad luck or lack of perception, for no American writer has loved all kinds of people more than John Dos Passos. In his first mildly popular novel, Three Soldiers, he tried to write about all soldiers, not just the officers and the rare heroes. In Manhattan Transfer, he tried to give the feel of all of New York, of all of its people and buildings, of all of its day life and night life. In his longest novel, USA, he tried still more ambitiously to get all of America from 1900 to 1929 down on paper in the speech of the people. In Adventures of a Young Man, whose hero is Glenn Spotswood, the brother of the reluctant heel of Number One, he tried to show an honest radical, his difficulties with dishonest ones, and his death in the Spanish Civil War that began World War II. In Number One, but you are learning tonight what Mr. Dos Passos was trying when he wrote this one. I say trying, for I don't think Mr. Dos Passos always succeeds any more than Shakespeare always succeeds. But there is only one of these novels, the one about the Spanish Civil War and American radicals, that I think sometimes gets really bad. And whether Mr. Dos Passos got all of war into Three Soldiers, all of New York into Manhattan Transfer, all of our country into USA or not, there can be no doubt that all three of these are exceptionally good, possibly even great novels. Number One may, and I hope with all my heart that it does, show a turn to a more promising field than any Mr. Dos Passos has explored before. In the early 40s, he wrote a book called The Ground We Stand On, in an attempt to find out who the great American heroes really were and what ideas meant the most to them and should mean the most to us. The ones he thought most important were Jefferson and Roger Williams, who believed most strongly in the for the people and by the people part of the United States way. Mr. Dos Passos wrote Number One because he fought men like Chuck, who were unscrupulous, and men like Tyler, who let themselves grow cynical, endanger government for the people and by the people, and make government of the people too easy. He wrote Number One because he thought, to quote the last words of the book, that the United States is weak as the weakest, strong as the strongest. The people are the republic. The people are you.
2: Thank you, Dr. Webster. The story continues from Hollywood after a brief pause for station identification.
3: The victory of Homer T. Crawford in the Texarkola senatorial primary was made official yesterday when his nomination was confirmed after a bitter court battle with the Galbraith faction. No official announcement was forthcoming from the Crawford headquarters in the absence of Crawford's private secretary, Toby Spotsworth. And Crawford himself is also...
4: Here, Toby. Here, drink some more coffee. Go ahead, try. Careful, Toby. You're spilling it. Here, let me hold it.
5: I'm sorry. Thanks. Thanks, Sue Ann.
4: Right. Toby, where's Chuck?
5: Chuck? I don't know. Oh, someone said something about celebrating at the Coronado Club. You know, Norm Stauch's Roadhouse.
4: Oh, but he hasn't been home.
5: Oh? Well, Norm has an apartment there upstairs over the nightclub. He might have stayed there.
4: Toby, I want you to go out there. Get a hold of Chuck. I've got to see him.
5: Yeah, sure. But what's wrong, Sue Ann? Anything with the election?
4: No, it's certified all right, but it cost a lot more money than we reckoned. We got to make a big loan somewhere fast.
5: Well, Chuck's probably working on some kind of a deal.
4: There's some deals you can't afford to make, Toby. Oh, I get worried sometimes. Awful worried. So many things can go wrong.
5: All right, I'll find them, Sue Ann. And please, don't you worry. I wish that I could... Well, things will come out all right. They'll be all right.

0: Who is it?
1: It's me, Toby. Toby Spotsworth.
0: Come on in, Toby. Hey, look who's here. The Forgotten Man.
2: Hi, Toby. We've been looking all over for you.
1: Hiya, Norm. Where's number one?
2: Just down the hall. Go get him, Jackie.
0: Okay, but I don't think he's going to like being disturbed.
2: Toby, you know Judge Banning here, don't you?
3: Of course. Toby and I are old friends.
1: Yeah, that's right, Judge. What brings you here?
3: Business, my boy. Unfinished business because of you.
2: Huh? Yeah, we almost left your name out of the incorporation papers.
3: But number one insisted that we wait.
1: Incorporation papers?
2: Sure. But Chuck can tell you about it. He's coming now.
4: Well, hiya, Toby. Hi. Boy, you sure picked a fine time to show up. How come you didn't check back at the hotel?
1: I just did, Chuck. I just came from seeing Sue Ann.
4: Sue Ann? Well, how's she feeling, Toby? She all right?
1: Yeah, but she's worried some about a loan.
4: Well, I'm taking care of that right now, son. You can call her after a bit and tell her I'm having a meeting with Jerry Evans and two ranking members of the Utility Commission. And I ought to know their rank, and I put them there. Tell her I'll be late on account of a business deal.
1: Look, Chuck, Sue Ann's not a press conference.
4: Well, tell her anything you want. Now, first we better get this thing cleared up, Judge. Jerry Evans will be here any minute now.
3: Well, very well. I'll review these papers for Toby.
4: No. Don't review them papers. When you start with all them legal terms, it makes it sound fishy. Just bring them up to date.
3: Well, it's like this, Toby.
1: Yeah?
3: The State Utilities Commission, of which I'm chairman, has decided to lease the oil rights of certain sections of the state parks to private companies.
1: Yeah.
3: In return for cash advance and royalties.
1: Uh-huh.
3: Now, Chuck here suggested that we form a stock company to buy those leases.
1: Oh.
3: It's called the Struck Oil Company, with Norman Stauch as president and you, Toby Spotsworth, as vice president.
1: Me?
3: The whole thing's drawn up and signed, except for your signature. Right here, the paper.
4: So go ahead, Toby. Let's have your little old John Henry. You see, I wanted to put you in as an officer instead of me, son, just to keep things on the up and up, you know.
3: Here, sit down, son. I just signed your name on the lines marked with X's.
1: Oh, all right. Let me see this one. Yeah.
3: That's fine, son. Now, the leases have all been made out to be transferred to Jerry Evans. So, just add your name to this assignment.
1: Say, maybe I'm not thinking very fast, but where does Jerry Evans come in?
4: Well, it's simple, Toby. Our friends on the Utilities Commission turn over the leases to your Struck Oil Company.
1: Uh-huh.
4: Your company turns them over to Jerry Evans. He'll dig their oil wells, and the people of the state will get their rightful royalties.
3: You see? Nobody loses a thing.
4: Yes, sir. It's as clean as a hound's tooth, Toby. Of course, when your company transfers the leases to Jerry Evans, you'll make a profit. And that's natural enough.
1: Mm-hmm.
4: With that profit, you're going to buy shares in the Everyman a Millionaire Corporation that we're forming. However, I won't have a thing to do with the corporation. That's all up to you boys. Naturally, however, the corporation will finance my political activities, thus enabling me to continue to serve the welfare of the people of the state.
0: It's me, Jackie. Open up.
4: Okay, Jackie, come in.
0: Here's Mr. Evans, boss. I brought him right up, like you said.
1: Is everything all set?
4: Well, sure, Jerry. Just like we said. And say, you got here just in time, too. I was just fixing to turn them leases over to the Amalgamated Oil Company.
3: No, Mr. Evans, here are the leases properly signed by the necessary two members of the Utilities Commission. And here's the assignment of the leases signed by the officers of the Struck Oil Company.
4: Well, I guess that takes care of everything on our part, Jerry.
5: Right, Chuck. And what you find in that briefcase will take care of my part, the advance payment. Maybe you better count them.
4: No. Just turn it over to the treasurer. I was never very good at arithmetic. Here, Toby, you take care of this, son.
5: Okay, I'll be going now.
2: Stick around, Jerry. We're going to celebrate down in the nightclub.
5: No, thanks. I make these deals, but I don't celebrate them.
4: Now, bring that briefcase back to my room, Toby, and we'll talk while I'm getting dressed. Oh, man, this year has been a real night's work.
1: Yeah, number one. Everything's as clean as a hound's tooth.
4: That's right, son. Yes, sir. Look, you call Sue Ann and tell her everything's okay. And then as soon as I get out of these pajamas and get some clothes on, we'll go celebrate.
1: I don't know, Chuck. I don't feel much like it.
4: Oh, no? Well, see, what you looking at? Oh, them cigarette butts in the ashtray, huh? Nah, they do look awful, don't they? Cigarette butts with lipstick on them. I declare I hate to see a gal smoke. Just never did seem right to me somehow.
6: According to gossip, the Honorable Homer T. Crawford is nursing a black eye and wounded pride today as a result of a midnight scuffle at the Swank Coronado Club. The senator is unavailable for comment, and his secretary, Toby Spotsworth, laughs the whole matter off as a fabrication of Crawford's political...
7: It's all so mean, Toby. So shameful mean. Sometimes I don't hardly see how I can go through with it.
1: Look, Sue Ann, I'm tired. I'm tired of seeing people covering up, threatening people, begging favors, cleaning up messes. I'm about through, just about through with all of this.
7: Chuck needs you, Toby. You've always been a team. We all need
1: you. But I tell you, I just can't take anymore.
7: You think you're the only one? You think no one else ever feels that way? You think I like this? Oh, I'm not the crying kind, Toby.
1: No. No, I know you're not, Sue Ann.
7: I don't know what I'm thinking of crying when I talk to you. I'm ashamed of myself.
1: I like it, Sue Ann. I want you to cry when you talk to me. No, you take it easy, Sue Ann. I'll handle things.
7: Oh, Toby.
1: Sue Ann.
7: Sometimes I wish...
1: Sue Ann, listen to me. No, it's no use. I've got to go. I've got to get some rest. You know, sometimes it's so hard to sleep.

0: The most bitter battle here at the National Convention is between the rival Crawford and Galbraith factions of Texarkola. Senator Crawford, scheduled to appear before the Credentials Committee today, is reported to be in solemn conclave with outstanding party advisors. His secretary, Toby Spots...
1: Hey, Chuck. Chuck, I've got to see you.
2: Come on in, Toby. Come ahead, son.
3: Hi, boy. I'm just taking a bath. Sit down.
1: Okay. Hey, James and I have just come from seeing Bruce Slater, you know, the president's fair-haired boy. We figure he's about half sold, Chuck. If he says the word down in the Credentials Committee, we're in. If he says thumbs down...
3: Ah, nuts to that. He better not mess with me, son. You just wait till he hears my speech to the committee. Hey, look at that, Toby. Look at that, will you, son? 3 months off the booze and my pot bill is gone. Oh, boy. Shove over that bath mat, Toby, and hand me a towel, will you, son?
1: Say, Chuck, that speech will tell the story one way or the other.
3: Yeah, it's a mighty good speech you wrote me, Toby. Real scholarly. But it don't sound much like number one. Why, there ain't a hillbilly word in it.
1: Ah, look, Chuck, this is no camp meeting. They're expecting you to put on a circus act. So why not fool them, eh?
3: Huh? By golly, boy, you're right. And those highfalutin liberals think that I'm just white trash, born under the dark of the moon. Well, sir, if it's book learning they want, I'll throw it at them.
4: Friends and members of this committee, the question we have to decide today is which of these delegations really represent our party's voters of the state. And in our state, that means all the voters. In these times, no faction has the right to seek its own ends. Anyone who would seek an answer based on any concept except the welfare of his party and his nation is a traitor.
1: He's got him, Toby. Look at him. They were expecting a clown.
5: Yeah.
1: I've got to go, Ed. I've got to get out of here. I've got to get some air. Don't you even want to hear your own speech, then?
5: It's his speech now. Everything he touches becomes his.
1: Okay, but... Well, I've got to say it. I've got to report this thing, Toby.
5: Okay, Ed. But I've got to go before I... Before I... pass out.
4: ...will act upon them without fear or prejudice.
6: What are you doing here at the office? Is the meeting over?
1: The meeting? What meeting?
6: The Credentials Committee meeting.
1: Oh, that. No, no, no. I left the meeting. I've been walking around. I've been thinking. Sue Ann, I'm going away.
6: You think we'll win, Toby?
1: No, we won't win, Sue Ann. He may win, but you won't. I won't. When I heard him start to talk, I knew I just couldn't stand anymore.
6: Oh, you're just all worked up, Toby. Where have you been walking?
1: I've been walking with you, Sue Ann. Look, I talked it all over with you.
6: Oh, Toby, Toby. What's the matter? You're talking crazy.
1: You know what's the matter. Maybe I am crazy about you.
6: Toby, you mustn't be silly.
1: That's the only thing that isn't silly. I love you, Sue Ann. I don't love votes and loudspeakers and big-shot conferences, but I do love you.
6: I don't want to talk like this. I won't talk this way. I won't let you.
1: I had to say it. I'd like to go away right now and never come back.
6: Oh, Toby. We used to make jokes. We used to laugh. Now I feel so mean. Mean inside. Don't make it worse.
1: I'm sorry, Sue Ann. I'm really sorry.
6: Oh, Toby, not you. Well, you're the one I count on. Even when you're drunk or sick.
1: Sue Ann, I had to tell you. You've got to listen
6: to me. Not now, Toby. Please, not now. Just when everything's so important to him. Maybe it's all a mistake. Maybe it's all wrong this way. But, well, you can't run out.
3: Hiya, baby. Did you hear? Did they tell you, honey, we're in? We're in. Our delegation was seated.
6: Really, Chuck? Oh, that's wonderful. It's wonderful, Chuck. And I'm glad it's over. I'm going to take the boys and go back to the ranch.
3: That's a good idea. And I'll be out there myself, honey, if I get a chance.
6: And Toby's going away for a rest. A long rest to get all well again. And you do like the doctor tells you, Toby. Get yourself well. Do you hear me?
3: Yes, sir. Sure. This is the time for it. We'll be needing you in the fall, boy.
0: There were new developments today in Washington in connection with the Texarkola State Park oil scandals. Homer T. Crawford, elected Texarkola senator 6 months ago, claims the whole thing is a political frame-up. Meanwhile, Assistant District Attorney Mackenzie Turner announced that Crawford's private secretary, Toby Spotsworth, is flying to Washington to appear before the federal grand jury.
3: Hey, Toby! Toby, over here, son!
1: Hiya, Chuck. I'm coming.
3: Oh, you look awful, Toby. Are you all right?
1: Yeah, sure.
3: You're sober, ain't you?
1: Yeah, too sober. I haven't had a drink for 6 months.
3: Well, hurry up, then. We got to get out of here. We got a car waiting over here.
2: Just a minute, Mrs. Spotsworth. Oh. We'd like to get a picture. I'm from Acme News.
1: No, wait a minute.
2: Oh, it's okay. I got it. Thanks.
3: Get that guy, Jackie. Saunders, go get him. Give it to him good. Smash that camera.
7: Here, give me that.
3: Come on, Toby. Hurry up in the car. Hurry up. Come on. Okay, get rolling. Step on it. Send it off, Mr. Billy, quick. Oh, those nosy photographers out of my own business. I ain't fixing to have my picture taken with no jailbird.
1: Hmm?
3: Oh, we're in trouble, Toby. A real fight. You boys sure got me in a jam this time.
1: We got you. Look, you're doing all right. It's Norm Stauch and me who've had it rough so far.
3: Well, I ain't let nobody go to jail yet. But they got you on the griddle, boy. And you're gonna sizzle a little, even if I do get you off.

0: where's that secretary? Louise!
1: Yes, Mr. Crawford. I'm here in Mr. Spotswell's office.
0: Okay, you better stay there. We got some straight talking to do, but send out and get some coffee for Tobit. Black coffee.
1: Yes, sir.
0: Oh, no. Now you got to pull yourself together, Toby. That grand jury hearing's in an hour. Oh, this here is your lawyer, Toby, Mr. Grossman.
2: How do you do?
3: The pleasure is mine, Mr. Spotsworth. Your friend, Judge Banning, has asked me to assist you in this little difficulty.
0: Oh, man, what a day. And I got to fly to Atlanta to make a speech tonight. Oh, you're sure giving me a lot of trouble, boy.
3: Now, this assistant district attorney seems to be very ambitious, but I'm sure we can find a solution.
0: Oh, we'll all get tarred up some. There's no use kidding about that. We'll all get tarred up. But it don't need to do no harm. Oh, man. You sure look like a wreck, Toby, and I thought you were off the booze.
2: I have been, Chuck, but this thing has got me down.
0: Nah, Toby, you've always been a drinking man. It's a shame, but it ain't no use trying to cover it up. And everyone knows a soak's memory is weak. Why, I wouldn't be surprised if you can't remember a thing.
2: Chuck, why can't I just tell the story I did at the investigation down home? The profits of the organization, my share of them, were put in my name through loose bookkeeping.
0: This here ain't down home, Toby.
2: Well, Norm Stout just told them that his money from the corporation was in payment of a loan, and it was the truth, too.
0: They ain't through with Norm Stout yet. And he can't prove that loan unless he can find that canceled check. And Toby, he ain't gonna be able to find it.
2: But, Chuck, how do you plan?
0: Toby, you couldn't hardly put anything past a man like Norm Stout. What he did was to throw a lot of wild parties, get you drunk, have you signed papers you couldn't even read, papers by the yard. Why, I wouldn't be surprised but what the big business interests put him up to it.
2: Norm Stout is on the level, Chuck. He's a friend of mine.
0: Folks can say that a man in my position shouldn't associate with a hopeless streaker. But after all, there ain't no harm in being a little soft-hearted. No, sir, I ain't never let a fool friend down yet.
2: But look, Chuck, Oh, what's the use?
0: Well, now look, I gotta get back to the hotel. I gotta get ready to go to Atlanta for that speech tonight.
2: Chuck, when are you leaving town?
0: Oh, now, don't you worry, Toby. Don't you worry. I'll see you before I go. We're with you all the way on this, son. Good luck, boy. Good luck.
1: Mr. Spotsworth, there's a long-distance call for you in your office.
2: Oh, thanks. I'll take it in there. I'll be back in a minute, Mr. Grossman. Hello. Hello, this is Toby Spotsworth.
4: Hello, Toby. This is Sue Ann.
2: Sue Ann, where are you?
4: The ranch, Toby. Are you all right?
2: Sue Ann, let me get another connection. I can hardly hear you.
4: Not that, Toby. My voice is kind of weak. You see, I'm in bed. Kind of a breakdown, I guess. Doctor tells me I have to rest.
2: But what's wrong, Sue Ann? Chuck didn't say anything to me.
4: There's no, Toby. I didn't want to worry him. Things upset him so when he has to make a big speech. And it's a big speech tonight, Toby. Means a lot to him.
2: Yes, I know, but Sue Ann, you'll be all right, won't you? You rest. You do like the doctor says, you hear me?
4: Oh, Toby. How's everything there? Are you going to be all right?
2: Oh, I don't know, Sue Ann. I don't know how it's going to

0: Now, Mr. Spotsworth, you are Senator Crawford's private secretary, aren't you? And so you are thoroughly aware of all his affairs.
1: Well, no, sir. I wouldn't say that.
0: Are you a member of the board of directors of the Every Man a Millionaire Corporation?
1: No, sir.
0: Have you ever been in the past?
1: Well, I may have been a sort of dummy director at first. You see, it was all sort of informal. I'm afraid I'm not much of a businessman.
0: The Treasury Department has been interested in your informality, hasn't it?
1: Yes. You see, our bookkeeping wasn't of the best.
0: Roughly, what has been your complete personal income for the last 5 years?
1: Oh, I'm afraid I'd have to refresh my memory.
0: How did you keep your accounts when you handled sums of money for Homer T. Crawford?
1: Money? Well, I handled plenty of campaign funds. There you account to the various committees.
0: On January 31st, 1935, did you, as treasurer of the Every Man a Millionaire Corporation, cash a check for $18,506 drawn on the funds of the corporation?
1: Well, I'd have to refresh my memory.
0: When you took that sum from the bank, what did you do with it?
1: I'd have to refresh my memory.
0: Did you hand it to Mr. Crawford?
1: Not that I remember.
0: Answer yes or no.
1: I'm afraid I'll have to stand on my constitutional rights.
0: Did you take the money yourself?
1: No, sir. If such a sum was drawn, it was used for other purposes.
0: What other purposes?
1: Well, political purposes. It would probably be accounted for among campaign funds.
0: It's not accounted for under campaign funds. What do you know about the State Park oil leases?
1: Just what I've read in the papers.
0: Have you ever been in the oil business?
1: Well, sir, in our part of the country, everyone's more or less in the oil business.
0: Do you know anything about transactions involving the State Park oil leases?
1: Well, as I say, the papers...
0: Answer yes or no.
1: I'm afraid I'll have to stand on my constitutional rights.
0: And you claim under oath to the grand jury that you are not an officer in the Every Man a Millionaire Corporation?
1: I do. I am not an officer.
0: That's all? Examination adjourned. Please be here at 2 o'clock with what records you can find.
1: Yes, sir.
0: Thank you.
1: I've got to make a phone call, Mr. Grossman. Chuck said he wouldn't leave for Atlanta until I called them. All right. If Senator Crawford's room still doesn't answer, I'll call his office. Thanks. But Louise, are you sure he didn't leave any word that he left for the airport? Oh, all right. Thanks. You say the senator's plane left for Atlanta an hour ago? Oh, all right. Thanks.
2: Mr. Spotsworth, don't you think we should get your records first and then have lunch?
1: No, you go right ahead, Mr. Grossman.
2: Did you come to any decision as to how things went this morning?
1: Oh, yes, I've come to a great decision. Oh, waiter, bring us 4 martinis. We're in a hurry.
2: But, Mr. Spotsworth, I'm not a drinking man.
1: Okay, no offense. I'll drink yours, too.
2: But if you'll pardon me, don't you think we ought to try to keep our heads clear for this afternoon?
1: Look, I don't know much about law, but I do know how to get stinking drunk. And right now, I'm going to do something I'm good at. Look, Mr. Grossman, if you finished your lunch, why don't you run along? I'll meet you at the federal court building.
2: Very well, but I must advise you not to be late. This is your old grand jury.
1: And it's on my record that I like a little drink. Oh, thank you, waiter. 4 more. Well, here I am, Mr. Grossman, right on the dot. Do they want me in the grand jury room now?
2: Mr. Spotsworth, you won't have to appear. They voted a true bill.
1: Oh, I won't have to appear?
2: I'm afraid I have bad news for you. The grand jury has indicted you for perjury.

And so, friends, as I speak to you tonight from this great city of Atlanta, I defy the forces of privilege that plot my downfall. Among my friends and associates, there may be those who have made mistakes through no fault of mine, perhaps through no fault of theirs, perhaps through human weakness and frailty. But I have looked in my heart, and ever since I was a little shaver, toting those bundles of newspapers too heavy for me downstate 9th Avenue down home.

0: home, trying to help my poor weary mother with the wherewithal to buy a few groceries. There is not one thing in my career that will not bear the scrutiny of investigation. But I defy my enemies, and I sound the clarion call to my friends.
1: Toby, are you all right?
2: Who is it?
1: It's Etobia James.
0: Wherever
1: what's the matter with you? I got a pass key to get here in your room.
2: Oh, hey, sit down, man. Have a drink.
1: You didn't answer me, Toby. I've been calling you, calling you.
2: Oh, I'm sorry, man. I had to take the phone off the hook. I didn't want to be disturbed. You see, number one is making a speech. It's one of the most important speeches of his career. Hey, you be quiet, Ed. Nothing must go wrong with number one speech.
1: That big double-crossing bullhard.
2: He has been betrayed by false friends, Ed. Betrayed by false friends he took to his bosom.
1: Turn that thing off. Here, I'll do it for you. Toby, I've been trying to get a hold of you all day. There's a warrant out for your arrest, man. I've arranged for you to accept it in the morning.
2: Yeah, a lot of people have arranged for me to accept it.
1: Now, look, Toby, we gotta talk. I saw Mackenzie Turner today, the assistant DA. Now, he's got nothing against you, but he means business. He just wants you to produce the records.
2: I haven't got any records, Ed. I can't remember a thing.
1: Now, listen, Toby. You can be in the clear. He just thinks it's time to stop Chuck, and so do I, son. Now, it's your duty to go down to that grand jury and tell all you know. Now, if you do that, Mac Turner will crush the indictment.
2: Yeah. I'd look pretty, wouldn't I, sobbing out my story on the district attorney's shoulder. And it wouldn't stop Chuck. You know it wouldn't.
1: Now, Toby, boy, let's go over to my place and sober up a bit, huh? Then we'll go down and talk to Mac Turner.
2: What is a duty? To take a rap or save your own shivering skin?
1: Oh, Toby, all I want is for you to get sobered up and talk to Mac. Now, come on, boy, let's go.
2: No, Ed.
1: Come on, now, I'll help you.
2: No, let me alone.
1: Now, be reasonable, Toby. You'll go to jail, son. You'll go to prison. Come on.
2: Now, get your hands off me.
1: You're coming, Toby, if I have to break your arm.
2: No, you don't.
1: Toby.
2: All right. Get up. Now get out. Get out. Get out!
3: The investigation of Senator Homer T. Crawford's Every Man a Millionaire organization came to an end today with the conviction of Toby Spotsworth, the senator's former private secretary and a former officer of the Every Man a Millionaire Corporation. Testimony revealed that the senator was not connected with the corporation and that he was not advised of the activities of his underlings. In commenting on Spotsworth's sentence to imprisonment, the senator said he was shocked by the behavior of those he trusted, but that he would carry on with his work because of his sacred obligation to the common man.

The curtain falls on the third of five programs in which the NBC University Theater will bring you radio plays based on great American stories. Tonight, John Dos Passos, number one, as adapted for radio by John C. Wilson, has starred Barry Sullivan as Toby, with Wally Mayer as Chuck. Barry Sullivan can soon be seen in the Paramount production, The Great Gatsby. Tonight's cast included Marvin Miller, Truda Marson, William Lally, Doris Singleton, Bob Bruce, Ship Mencken, Dan Riss, Tom Charlesworth, Frank Gerstel, Ralph Moody, and Charles Seal. Our thanks to Dr. Harvey Webster, author, now in charge of the Radio Assisted Correspondence Course on Contemporary Literature, for his comments on our novel.

The orchestra was conducted by Henry Russell, who composed the original music for our play. 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
1: 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Here's the Cisco Kid. This episode originally aired Tuesday, August 13th, 1957, 69 years ago today. Its title, Dynamite in the River.
2: Here's adventure. Here's romance. Here's the famous Robin Hood of the Old West.
3: Cisco, the sheriff, he is getting closer.
4: This way, Pancho, Vamanos.
2: The Cisco Kid.

0: When you make out that shopping list this week, don't forget these six important words.
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0: You can have happier, healthier meals when there's plenty of butternut on the table. 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

0: the Cisco Kid in our exciting story, Dynamite in the River. Silver City, a shipping point for the nearby Chino mines and the livestock ranches, is a business center of southeast New Mexico. Founded in 1870 as a small Spanish settlement, then called San Vicente de la Cienega, Silver City became the seat of Grant County in 1874. Those were the days when the great 12 and 14 horse teams hauled ore and bullion into Silver City from the mines in the Mogollons. And one of the strangest plots ever hatched in the brain of an outlaw was the result of the holdup of one of these teams. As our story opens, two men are crouched behind some boulders about a mile out of Silver City.
1: They'll be right along now, Luke. Better get on these masks.
2: I reckon we have, Mitch.
1: Yeah. You sure you brought that dynamite?
2: I told you twice, Mitch. It's in my saddlebags along with plenty of fuse and caps. Don't be so blasted anxious.
1: I can't help being anxious. There'll be a good many $1,000 worth of ore with that team. I don't want nothing to slip.
2: Nothing will. Yeah, but to change the course of the Gila River to cover up
1: now,
2: all
1: just
2: that
1: leave
2: ore...
1: leave it to me, Luke. They'll never think of looking underwater for it. And when they get sick of hunting around, we'll get it and leave the country. Hey, get ready. Here comes the team.
2: Who's that riding shotgun escort?
1: It's that loudmouth Sam Hoolan. He's always hanging around the sheriff. One shot from us and he'll ride for his life.
2: How about that driver?
1: I'll fire a shot over his head. And if he goes for his gun after that, you get him plumb center.
2: All right.
3: Stop them horses!
2: He's reaching for his gun.
3: Then drill him, Luke.
2: Got him.
1: You sure did.
3: Hey, what's under him? My students, there's a hold up.
2: Hey, maybe I better get Sam, too.
3: Yeah.
1: Oh, let him go, Luke.
2: But he'll tell the sheriff.
1: Even so, the sheriff can't prove a thing. Now get up in the driver's seat and grab them reins. And we'll head for the...

0: Only this one blasted box of gold among all the rest of that cargo in the wagon.
1: This gold is worth plenty, Luke. Now, see that little cave on the cliffside just ahead of you?
0: Yeah.
1: We'll put the box in there out of sight. Steady now. She's heavy. All right. Let her down. Now, come on. We'll set this here dynamite and touch her off.
0: And the course of the river will be changed over here.
1: It sure will, after the landslide blocks it off over in the channel it's in now. In fact, I reckon this here channel used to be the original one. Something happened to turn the river over yonder.
0: It makes no difference as long as that box of gold's well hid.
1: It sure will be under the river. Now, this is the place right here. Set off that dynamite under this big rock. It'll start the earth sliding.
0: All right. Hey, what do we do with the team after this?
1: Nothing. Just ride away and leave it. Come on, Luke. Light that fuse.
0: Yep.
1: Now, let's get out of here. I want to be about ready to go up.
0: Yeah, just about, I'd say.
1: Look at that earth slide.
0: Yeah, and look at it change the course of the river. Hey, you was right, Mitch. That box ore won't never be found down under that water.
1: Let's go and take a look into the old channel, Luke. Then we'll ride on back to Silver City. We're going to have some fun out of this. Might even offer the sheriff our services.
0: Yeah. Why not? Let's do it. Come on.

0: Cisco, Cisco, look.
1: Look at what, Pancho?
0: Over across the river. Big wagon team over there and got no driver.
1: Yeah, you are right, Chico. The team has no driver. We'll ford the river and go and see that team. Well, Santos, for the...
0: Hold up. What's the matter now, Chico? What's the matter?
1: The river.
0: Huh?
1: It's gone into another channel, amigo. And very recently, too.
0: A little water down there in this channel.
1: Si.
0: We get out of here, Cisco. I'm finding maybe ghosts change that river.
1: No, ghosts, nothing.
0: No ghosts?
1: The reason for the change is right there, Pancho.
0: Where the change?
1: That big slide of earth blocked the river, so it had to find another channel. The question is...
0: Si.
1: What started that earth slide? There's been no rain for weeks.
0: Maybe a little earthquake started.
1: Perhaps... But you and I were near enough so we would have felt the tremor. However, it is no concern of ours, amigo. We'll ford the river. Up, Diablo, come on.
0: Go, Lobo, into the river.
1: I am more interested in why that big team is out here all by itself.
0: Pancho, not see your driver.
1: No one inside anywhere. Oh, Diablo.
0: Ho, Lobo.
1: Sign on the big wagon says Silver City Express.
0: We're on the way to Silver City, Cisco. What we do, drive the wagon there?
1: I think it would be a good idea, Pancho.
0: Uh-huh.
1: This may be a runaway.
0: A runaway?
1: See, I'll take a look up into the boot and... Madre mía. Someone was shot, Pancho, and not long ago.
0: It's bad, Cisco. What we do?
1: We'll take the team to Silver City and report this to the sheriff.
2: Hey there, Sheriff. Two murdering scoundrels. Start shooting.
3: Hey, quick, Sam. Now hold your fire.
0: Whoa. Well, we not got to go to the sheriff, Cisco. The sheriff, he come to us.
2: That's him, Sheriff. There, the two started running when I fired into them.
1: I do not know what the hombre is talking about, Señor Sheriff. Neither he nor anyone else has fired on us for quite some time.
0: We're not the murdering scoundrels, neither.
4: Who are you two?
1: I am called the Cisco Kid.
4: What's that? You're Cisco?
1: And this is mi compañero, Pancho.
4: You are the Cisco Kid at that. Now that I get a second look at you.
2: That don't make no difference, Sheriff. Cisco could be the killer as well as somebody else.
1: You seem bound to pin something on us we did not do, hombre.
0: Very soon we get sick from that and mad.
1: Suppose you explain what this is all about, Señor Sheriff.
4: Yeah, I'll do that, Cisco. Back in Silver City at my office. I ain't saying you two are the ones that stole the ore and killed that driver of this here wagon.
1: So that is what happened.
2: You know, blame well it is, Cisco. Let me put the handcuffs on him, Sheriff. Let me do it.
1: I would not try it if I were you, hombre.
4: I wish you'd keep your mouth shut, Sam. Quit that blabbing all the time. As I was saying, I ain't sure it's you two, Cisco. Far as I know, it could have been you two. I'll trouble you to hand over the...

0: Well, if that ain't a good one. The sheriff holding the Sisto kid for that job.
1: Yeah, it sure is funny. Only thing makes this funnier would be to have him convict Sisko of the job.
0: Yeah, and send him up, huh?
1: Yeah.
0: Yeah, I'd like that to happen too, Luke.
1: If there's anything we can do to help it on.
0: I don't believe there is, but we'll call in at the sheriff's office and offer our help.
1: But if he's got Sisko there...
0: We ain't supposed to know anything about that. And if we offer our help, it'll throw any possible suspicion off on us. Come on, let's go in.
2: The thing is this, Sisko. Why do you two hombres want?
0: Me and Luke here heard about the holdup and the killing, Sheriff.
1: Yeah, and we come in to say if you need any help, just call on us.
3: He don't need you two, not me around.
0: You sure ain't any help, Sam.
3: Well, by thunder.
0: All right. Now cut it out, you hear me?
2: One more remark out of you, Sam Hoolan, and out of here you go.
3: But, Sheriff, these two good for nothing.
2: Shut up, blast it.
3: All right.
2: Much obliged for offering, boys. Right now, I don't need any help. If I do, I'll call on you.
1: You do that, Sheriff.
0: Say, ain't that the Sisko kid, Sheriff?
2: Yeah, that's right.
0: You ain't holding him, are you?
2: Maybe I am. Maybe I ain't. Run along now, boys.
1: Yeah, sure, Sheriff.
0: Well, if you need us, you know where to find us.
4: Who are those two hombres, Senor Sheriff?
2: Oh, just a couple of roustabouts. Live in the cabin on the Mesa side of town.
3: Yeah, I bet they never offered their services to a sheriff before.
5: They look like tough hombres to Pancho.
4: What do they do around this town?
2: Yeah, not much of anything, Sisko.
3: They gamble when they got any money.
4: You seemed surprised, Sheriff, when they walked in here.
2: Yeah, maybe I was. Never expected them to make an offer like that. Anyway, we're getting off the subject here. As I was saying, Sisko, the thing is... Why was you and your partner over in this county?
5: Fine to tell you, Sheriff. We like to ride around.
4: See, that is true, Senor Sheriff. We seldom stay in one place for long. We like to see new places. We like to meet different people.
3: There you are, Sheriff, if that ain't a good lead for you. They don't dast to stay in one place long.
5: Pancho like to take a big punch at you, hombre.
4: Pay no attention to him, Pancho. He's not worth it.
3: Is that so? Well, now, by
2: Jesus... Shut up, Sam. Maybe you got a point there. Sisko, I'm going to have to lock you and your partner up overnight while I give this matter some more thought.
4: No, Sheriff, you are not going to lock us up.
3: I'll tend to him, Sheriff. I'll draw my gun and march him to the cell.
4: Hombre, I believe you are a bag of wind.
3: Why, you...
4: And I intend to find out...
6: Right now! Quit that!
7: I will take that gun! Right
5: there. Hey, look out! Wait, Sisko! Hey, you, Sheriff, not to draw the gun!
4: Now, the tables are turned, eh? Into this closet, hombre. Come on, you too, Sheriff.
6: Don't regret this, Sisko.
4: Pancho and I are going to help you solve this case. But we can help you better with you and this loud one out of the way for a while.
5: Sisko say go into the closet. You go into the closet. There, Sisko. But they're not staying there long. They break out easy.
4: Let them break out, Pancho. I have no wish to put the sheriff in jail. Now, let us go find those two hombres who were just in here. I have reason to talk to them.

0: Ain't that grub ready yet, Luke?
1: Yeah, we'll be as soon as I fry this salt pork a little more.
0: I'll put some more wood in the stove. You need a good hot fire to cook with, and I'm hungry.
1: Well, the sheriff's office gave you an appetite, eh, Mitch?
0: Don't know when I ever enjoyed anything more.
1: Same here. I wonder if that sheriff's going to charge Cisco with a job.
0: I don't know. Hey, here comes somebody.
2: See, hombre. Pancho and I are glad to find you at home.
3: Glad you leave the door open for us, hombres.
4: Hey, go on, get out of here.
0: Hey, wait a minute, Luke. Hey, Cisco, did the sheriff let you two go?
2: That is beside the point, hombre. I came here to ask you a few questions. I intend to ask them now.
0: We ain't saying a thing.
2: When you came to the sheriff's office, I noticed dried mud on your boots.
0: And what of it?
2: Dried mud in this country and at this time of year is most unusual.
3: Yeah, we wonder about that, hombres.
2: See, we wonder just where you could have walked in mud.
0: What do you mean by that?
2: My remark is clear enough. Perhaps you walked in a riverbed just emptied of its water.
0: Why, you buzzards! Come on, Luke, let's get him.
4: Yeah, give him this pan a hot fat right in the face.
5: Drop that, hombre.
4: Watch it, Pancho.
3: No, no, not to throw that pan. Not to throw that pan.
6: And with a pan of boiling fat in the hands of the villainous Luke, Cisco and Pancho are in serious trouble. In just a moment, we'll return to the Cisco Kid.

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0: Now back to the Cisco Kid and our exciting story, Dynamite in the River. After Cisco and Pancho locked the sheriff and the loud-talking Sam Hoolan in a closet of the sheriff's office, they hurried to the cabin of the outlaws Mitch Case and Luke Bisbee. Cisco wanted to question the two men after having seen dried mud on their boots. But the outlaws rushed our friends, Luke Bisbee grabbing a pan of boiling fat from the stove. No.
1: Drop that pan.
2: Ah, he threw hot fat on Pancho.
3: Not if I can help it, Pancho.
4: You maverick, Cisco.
2: Crazy, Cisco. Hombre, drop the pan.
3: Be careful not to slip in that fat, Pancho.
2: I have to try not to slip, Cisco.
4: Come on, Luke. We'll throw these two out of this cabin.
3: You will try, hombre. But that is as far as you will get.
4: I'll take care of the fat one.
2: You'll not take care of nothing, hombre.
3: Look out, Pancho. The floor is slippery.
2: I have to look out, Cisco.
5: Sheriff.
4: Arrest the Cisco Kid, Sheriff.
5: What I'm about to do, Luke. You, Cisco, get your hands up.
3: Sheriff, I hate to disappoint you again, but I must. Just a little push on that grease on the floor like this.
5: Show me, Hot Toast. This floor's slippery.
4: Hey, don't grab me, Sheriff. I hold them up.
2: Close everybody down the floor now.
3: Out the door, Pancho, quickly.
2: Here, Cisco.
3: We'll go to our horses, amigo.
2: Why they run away, Cisco?
3: I want those two to think we have run away, Chico. We'll be watching from close at hand.
2: What for?
3: So that when they leave, if they leave, we can trail them. From that mud on their boots, I have an idea. They know something about that robbery and murder.
2: Blast it all. This confounded grease.
4: Yeah, I got it over me too, Sheriff. What do you hombres mean by having this cabin floor covered with grease?
6: Now, shut up, Sam.
4: Don't you tell me to shut up or I'll...
6: You'll what?
4: Well, you'll find out.
2: Oh, keep that trap closed, Sam. I swear I don't know why I let you hang around with me.
6: Instead of talking, Sheriff, seems to me you ought to be out chasing down that Cisco Kid.
2: I'll get after him in due course of time, if I find it necessary.
6: What do you mean, if you find it necessary? Him and his partner come here to rob us.
2: Now, just why should they do that, Luke? You hombres don't look rich to me.
4: Yeah, and why'd you come to the sheriff's office?
6: To offer our help. He was right there and heard it.
4: Mighty strange, I call it.
2: Yeah, it is. When you never did a thing like that before, either of you.
6: We never had no reason to go to your office before, Sheriff.
2: Seems to me I recall a couple of times you might have offered to join a posse and didn't.
6: Hey, look, Sheriff, what are you trying to say?
2: When it's time to have my say, I won't have to try.
6: He'll be telling us next we was connected with that holdup and murder.
4: Well?
6: Sam, I got a great mind to slug
4: you. No, you better not try.
2: And no fighting, understand? Come on, Sam. We'll go along.
4: No.
2: But I may want to talk some more to you two later on.
6: You ought to have shot down Sam Hoolan when we had the chance, Mitch.
7: Maybe, but it's too late now. What we'd better do is get out of this town for a few days.
6: That's just what I was thinking.
7: Sheriff's beginning to get a little bit suspicious.
6: He sure is.
7: Well, we'll get started right away, Luke, and we'll ride out past the river just to make sure the water's staying in the new channel.

0: Johnson, I'd like to sit in the saddle, Cisco.
1: I'm sorry, amigo.
0: Oh, the first time Pancho ever sit down in hot fat. Pancho, hope is the last time.
1: For your sake, I hope so, Pancho. Perhaps a blanket in that saddle would help, eh?
0: Pancho, ride this way and stand up in the stirrups.
1: As you will, Chico.
0: Oh.
1: You can dismount and wait for me here if you want.
0: No. Pancho, go with you, Cisco. Pancho always go with you. Only thing, Pancho not can sit down much.
1: Before long, we may find out that those hombres ahead of us are up to.
0: We are near the river again, Cisco.
1: See, over the same trail we came in.
0: And I can see the hombres now.
1: Well, just to be on the safe side, we will stop here. Oh, there, hold.
0: Oh, look. Well, what we do now, Cisco?
1: Walk to the bend of the trail and take a look around those boulders.
0: Geez, those hombres stop up ahead.
1: See?
0: Pancho never liked to walk when Pancho can ride, Cisco. Now it's easier for Pancho to walk.
1: I understand, amigo.
0: Oh.
1: Now, let us talk softly. Those hombres may be just ahead.
0: Si, Cisco.
1: I'll take a look around the boulders.
0: You think they know we trailed them?
1: They may know it. I'm not sure. Wait here for a moment, Pancho.
2: Pancho, come and take a look.
0: Si, Cisco.
2: They've stopped the river, Chico.
0: Think their horses to drink of water?
2: Hardly that, but they seem to be looking over that new channel with a great deal of interest.
0: Maybe they see it for the first time.
2: I do not think so, Chico. The dried mud we saw on their boots came from that riverbed.
0: What about that big team out this way?
2: We were told the ore was in the big wagon, Pancho.
0: See?
2: And in that event, they would be likely to drive the wagon close to wherever they meant to take the ore.
0: So now they get back on the horses, Cisco, and now they ford the river.
2: To wherever they meant to take the ore.
3: Of course. Come on, Pancho.
0: What?
2: That river had something to do with hiding the ore. We'll find out just how.
0: How?
2: We'll ford the river up above and wait for those hombres someplace ahead on the trail.
0: Oh, Pancho, that's right again.
3: See?

0: That eases my mind, Luke.
1: You mean about the river staying in its new channel?
0: Yeah.
1: Same here. I reckon that ore will be safe down there for as long as we want it to be.
2: That's right. And we can't be held, Luke, as long as they ain't got any evidence against us.
1: Yeah, just the same, it's a good idea for us to be out of town for a while.
2: Sure enough. What with that blasted Cisco Kid hanging around?
1: He's mighty suspicious, too.
2: He sure hit the nail right on the head when he guessed at that riverbed mud on our boots.
1: I got a score to settle with that Cisco Kid. After this black eye,
2: right,
1: give me a...
2: Luke. Look ahead. Ho, ho.
1: Whoa. Cisco!
3: You can settle that score a bit later on, hombre.
4: Right now, we got the business to attend to.
2: What do you mean?
3: You will notice I have you both covered with my guns. I intend to keep you covered.
4: You do as Cisco tells you. You'll not get hurt.
3: Turn your horses, hombres. We're all going back to the river. Our business is there.
0: Stopping on this side, Cisco?
3: I will tell you when to stop. Ford the river.
1: I reckon we better do as he says, Midge.
4: But you reckon you had to.
0: I sure don't know what the point is of making us come back here, Cisco.
3: You'll find that out in a few moments also. When we get up from the bank, stop your horses. Right here.
4: Hold on. Right, now, Poncho, get out of this saddle.
3: You two hombres, get down off your horses.
0: Yeah, sure, Cisco.
1: I don't know what you're up to, Cisco, but...
3: Poncho, take their guns.
4: Yes, Cisco.
3: Now, Chico, keep them both covered. If they try to get away, you'll know what to do.
4: I have to keep them covered, Cisco. But what you do?
3: I'm going to have a look down into that water. You hombres dismount at this point and look down into the water. Looks as if there might be a small ledge down there. I'm going to find out.
4: But Cisco, you going in that water?
3: Si, Pancho. Oh. I want to find out why these two were so interested in this particular stretch of water. Get those guns on him.
0: Cisco, there ain't nothing down there.
1: No, nothing at all. No sense you're getting all wet.
3: Keep them covered, Pancho. Here I go.
4: Cisco, now you forget to come up again. Cisco! Cisco! Santos, how long you can stay down there?
3: There's a box down there in a small cave of the ledge. Good at peep on the ears there's or in that box.
1: We'll show you your snooping, Sidewinder. Come on, Mitch.
0: Up with you.
3: Set your score now if you can.
1: I'll show you.
3: Do it quickly, for I am in no mood to prolong this fight.
4: We not settle no score now, Cisco.
0: I said I will.
3: As I said before, Bandito, I would like to win this fight just as soon as possible. And that means right go.
4: Oh. Aren't you putting away the guns? Not need them now. Cisco is the sheriff and a loudmouth hombre again.
3: I see them, Pancho.
0: There they are, Sheriff. Open up on them.
5: Hey, Sam, cut that out. Hey, put that guns away. Whoa.
3: Senor Sheriff, this hombre with you is very careless with his guns.
4: Very careless.
3: One more bit of trouble with him and into the river he goes. Close and all.
5: What's all this?
3: Senor Sheriff, down there under the water is a big box. You had better question these two bandidos about it.
5: Yeah, well, sure thing I will, Cisco. But in order to pacify the ranchers this fork, we got to do something about getting that river back where it belongs.
0: Yeah, they're pretty mad about losing that water.
5: Got any ideas, Cisco?
3: See, I have. I believe these two changed the course of the river, probably with dynamite. Now, if they worked hard with shovels for, say, a week or two.
5: Yeah, that's a good idea, Cisco. Mighty good.
0: Yep, just what I was going to advise, Sheriff.
4: You're not advising nothing, you.
0: I was also just going to tell you, I figured Mitch and Luke was a real bandit.
5: Oh, is that so? You're quite an hombre, Sam.
0: Well, I ain't so bad.
5: Then get down under the water and start hauling that box up.
0: What?
5: You heard what I said. Maybe you wouldn't mind staying here to make sure he does it, Cisco.
3: I'll be most happy to oblige, Senor Sheriff.
5: Pancho, you and I'll take these two coyotes and ride back to jail.
4: Si, Sheriff. Pancho, go with you, but Pancho not riding the saddle no more today. Oh, no. Pancho, whoa.

0: Cisco.
1: Sí, Pancho.
2: Those two bandidos go to the jail for robbery and murder.
1: Sí, amigo, so they did.
2: After they shoveled the river back where it belongs.
1: They shoveled the landslide, Pancho, not the river.
2: Sí, the landslide. And the sheriff tried to get that same hombre to shovel, but he skipped out of the way.
1: Yeah, he's a nuisance, that one.
2: Yes, Cisco. But you're the same, Pancho. Feel sorry for him.
1: You feel sorry for that same hombre?
2: Very sorry.
1: But why do you feel sorry for him, Pancho?
2: Well, Pancho tells you, Cisco. Because he go around all the time.
1: See?
2: With only half a shirt on his back.
1: He goes around with only half a shirt on his back?
2: Yeah.
1: But where is the other half, amigo?
2: The other half on the front.
1: Oh, Pancho!
2: Oh, Cisco!
1: Oh.

Say, boys and girls, when Mother sends you to the store, how do you tell a good bunch of bananas? 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
1: Tuesday,
0: August 13th, 1957, 69 years ago today, titled Dynamite in the River. Here's an episode of Gunsmoke, which originally aired
1: Saturday,
0: August 13th, 1955, 71 years ago today, titled Johnny Reb.
2: Gunsmoke, brought to you by L&M Filters. This is it. L&M is best, stands out from all the rest. Around Dodge City and in the territory on West, there's just one way to handle the killers and the spoilers, and that's with a U.S. Marshal and the smell of gun smoke.

The first man they look for and the last they want to meet. It's a chancy job, and it makes a man watchful and a little lonely.

0: Matt?
1: What?
0: Over here, Matt.
1: Oh, right. Well, how are you, Kitty? Where'd you get the crowd?
0: Oh, some trail herd just came in. Circle B, I think.
1: Oh?
0: Come on upstairs and have a drink with me. I gotta get clear of here for a few minutes.
1: All right, let's go. Yeah, they are kind of loud, aren't they?
0: They sure are. You ever get fed up with it, Matt?
1: Fed up with what?
0: Everything. Come on in. Make yourself to home.
1: Yeah, thank you. What's bothering you, Kitty?
0: Oh, nothing special. Just the whim-whams, I guess.
1: Uh-huh.
0: Pour us a drink.
1: Okay. You know, since you're fed up, why don't you get out of it? Go back east.
0: Get married and settle down? Nice, quiet bank clerk, a tub of wash, and a cook stove.
1: And, kids?
0: I'd like kids. Let's have that drink.
1: Yeah. There you are.
0: Thanks. I'm not getting out, and neither are you. So let's live while we still... Oh, if that's some drunken herder, so help.

0: now.
1: Yes?
2: You sit downstairs. The marshal was up here.
0: Well, come in. Matt?
3: What's on your mind, fella?
2: I thought maybe you could give me some information, Marshal. I'm looking for some folks named Crail, Mr. and Ms. John Crail. I understand they've got a place around Dodge somewhere.
3: Yes, Ms. Crail does. John Crail died about 3 years ago.
2: No.
3: Are you an old friend of theirs?
2: They're my folks, my ma and pa.
3: What?
2: I'm Billy Crail. Maybe they mentioned me.
3: Yeah, your mother's always said that you'd come home someday. She's never given up hoping.
2: How is she, Marshal?
3: Well, she's not too good. She's got a big ranch on her hands. She's been trying to run it alone since your dad died. You think she'll recognize you?
2: She might not at first. It's been 17 years since I run away from home.
3: Yeah.
2: A kid does crazy things. Maybe not right at first, but I'll convince her all right.
3: Yeah, you probably will. She'll even help you do it. Where you been all these years, Billy?
2: Just drifting. Here, there. You know how it goes.
3: Yeah, sure.
2: How do I get out to the place? I'm anxious to see
3: it. That's about 5 miles east of town. You just follow downriver. You can't miss it.
2: Thanks a lot, Marshal.
4: I guess we'll see each other again since I'm going to settle down here.
3: Oh, sure. So long.
0: All right, let's have it.
3: Huh? What do you mean, Kitty?
0: Well, I know you, Matt. Something was wrong there. What was it?
3: Well, it's just this, Kitty. A few years ago, Miss Crail asked me to try to trace her son for her. I did it. But then I didn't have the heart to tell her.
0: Tell her what?
3: I got a report back from the War Office. Billy Crail had joined the Union Army at the start of the war. He was killed in action at the Battle of Shiloh.

0: flavor.
1: L&M's got everything.
0: It's the best.
2: Yes, L&M's got everything. Superior filtration. 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
3: 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The purest tip that ever touched your lips.
2: Superior taste because of L&M's superior tobaccos. 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
3: No doubt about it. L&M is America's best filter tip cigarette.
0: This is it. L&M filters.
1: L&M's got everything.

0: Mr. Dillon and I went through these here circulars till I'm blue in the face. There's cutthroats, cattle rustlers, horse thieves, bank robbers, anything you can think of. There ain't nary one of them fits the description of that Crail fella.
1: Now, just keep looking, Chester. Might be 2 or 3 years back, but I've seen that face of his somewhere. And it had to be in one of these circulars.
0: I just don't understand how he figured to get away with it. You can't fool a man's own ma.
1: I might in this case. She hasn't seen him since he was a boy, and she's pretty old now. Her eyesight's failing her. Her memory's none too good.
0: Well, with that ranch and all the money she's got put away, he sure seems...
1: Wait a minute, Chester.
0: You find something, Mr. Dillon?
1: Uh-huh. Yeah, I thought so.
0: He sure looks like him, all right.
1: It is him. 3 years ago. Height 6'1", weight 185, sandy complexion, so on, so on.
0: Sure fits him.
1: Wanted in Lubbock for questioning in connection with the holdup of the Lone Star Bank. Previous arrest, Pecos Crossing, cattle theft, acquitted for lack of evidence. Convicted San Antonio 8 years ago, armed robbery, served 4 years, paroled. Known associates, Nate Barger and Ponca City Kid.
0: Reward $1,000.
1: Calls himself Johnny Red. Well, Chester.
0: Chester?
1: Let's go get him.

0: I don't see him nowhere around.
1: Ah, that's good. I was hoping I could talk to Ms. Crail first.
0: Think you'll put up a fight, Mr. Dillon?
1: I don't know, Chester.
2: Who is it?
1: It's Marshal Dillon, ma'am.
2: Well, if this ain't a surprise now. Come on in and set a spell, Marshal.
1: Fine. Thank you, Ms. Crail.
2: Good to see you, Marshal. And you too, Mr. Proudfoot, isn't it?
0: Yes, ma'am, please.
2: Well, I wasn't too sure. My eyes ain't quite... Well, come on in, gentlemen. Oh, land sakes, I do like company, and seems like nobody ever comes out this way no more. Now, set yourselves down there now.
1: Well, thank you.
2: Rest your feet, and I'll get you a cup of coffee.
1: Oh, don't bother, Miss Crail. We don't have much time.
2: Time? Well, it won't take no time. I got it already made. I'm just fixing to have some myself.
1: You might take your hat off, Chester.
2: Land alive. If a body can't do a little something for a company, she ain't fit to have none.
1: Well, I guess it does get pretty lonesome out here.
2: Well, it did. Oh, I've got a big surprise to tell you about, Marshal.
1: Your, son?
2: Oh, shucks. The way gossip flies around Dodge City, a body couldn't have a chance to get ahead of it. Oh, here you are.
1: Thank you.
2: Yes,
0: thank you.
2: He's come home. Just like I always knew he would.
1: Has he changed much, Miss Crail?
2: Oh, good heavens, yes. Well, he was just a boy when he went away, and now he's a grown-up man. He's fine and then strong.
1: Uh-huh. Then there's no doubt in your mind that this really is Billy, huh?
2: Why, that's downright silly, Marshal. But you can't fool a mother. She can always tell her own. Why, the second Billy walked up on that porch and said, "How are you, Ma?" I knew him just like that.
1: I see.
2: You know, I'd been sort of going downhill since John passed on. The work was hard. And seemed like I'd kind of lost my reason for living. I don't think I'd have lasted, Marshal.
1: Well, now, Miss Crail...
2: Oh, but it's different now. The minute Billy put his arm around me, I started feeling like a young woman again. And I still do. Why, I'm happier than I've been in years.
1: Yes, ma'am, you sure seem to be.
2: My son's come home. Could a mother ask for more?
1: No, ma'am, I guess not. I suppose that is all that matters.
2: That's all.
1: Well...
2: Oh, I'm sorry, Marshal. I've been talking a leg off you. I haven't even thought to ask what brings you out this way.
1: Why, nothing, Miss Crail. As a matter of fact, we just rode out for a friendly fishing.
2: Well, I'm mighty glad you did, Marshal. You stop by just any time. And you too, Mr. Proudfoot.
0: Well, I thank you, ma'am.
1: Well, thank you for the coffee, ma'am, and goodbye.
2: Goodbye. Goodbye.
0: Bye. Yeah, you couldn't have done nothing else, Mr. Dillon. Oh, it would have broke her heart if you'd have told her.
1: Yeah, I guess so, but she's going to find out anyway, sooner or later, when he steals her blind and then runs out on her. That's a bad deal, Chester, any way you look at it.
3: Marshal?
0: Well,
3: kind of sets you a problem, don't it?
1: Well, I may set a few problems for you before I'm done with you, Johnny.
3: And break an old lady's heart? I don't think so, Marshal. And the name is Billy, by the way. Billy Crail.
1: Not in Lubbock.
3: Lubbock? Where's that?
1: Don't worry, Johnny. When I send you back, there'll be somebody along to show you the way.
3: I don't know why you keep on calling me Johnny.
1: Because that's your name, Johnny Red. Bank robber, gunman, cattle thief. You fell out the list.
3: Maybe you could get my mother to fill it out.
1: Miss Crail's an old woman. She doesn't know that her son was killed at the Battle of Shiloh.
3: That report was a mistake, Marshal, but I figured it was best to let it stand. See, I deserted 2 weeks before Shiloh.
1: Oh, yeah, sure you did.
3: I don't know where you got this crazy idea I'm somebody named Johnny Red. And before you go off half-cocked, I'd say it might be a good idea to check with the sheriff in Lubbock. Meanwhile, I figure it's like your friend there was saying. You wouldn't want to break an old woman's heart. Would you?

0: Come on in.
1: Oh, how are you, Doc?
0: Oh, terrible, terrible, Matt.
1: Oh, what's the matter?
0: Oh, lost another patient this afternoon.
1: Let somebody die?
0: Oh, no, no. You kind of figure on that happening, but you don't count on them getting well on you.
1: And they don't very often. Well, who was it that pulled this mean trick on you?
0: Old Lady Crail.
1: Oh?
0: Mm-hmm. A month ago, I wouldn't have figured her to live through the winter. Well, I even thought she might leave me something in her will, too, but I... Well, doggone it, she was jumping around out there this morning as chipper as a young filly.
1: Ah, she's a young mother now.
0: Well, that's no joke, Matt. That's exactly what it is. That boy of hers has been home 3 weeks now, and has made a new woman out of her.
1: Yeah. Only he's not really her boy, Doc.
0: Huh? Well, no, what do you mean by that?
1: He's an ex-convict from Texas. I had a reward circular on him from Lubbock.
0: Oh, now, wait a minute, Matt. He might be able to fool other people, but
1: I know,
0: his own mother...
1: I know. A mother can always tell her own, huh?
0: That's right, yes.
1: Well, maybe this is the exception that proves the rule.
0: Well, if you really think that, and if he's wanted, well, why don't you go on out there and arrest him?
1: I got no charge against him, Doc. A wired Lubbock. Seems he was wanted, but not anymore. They already picked him up and then turned him loose for lack of evidence.
0: Well, if he's not Billy Crail, then what's he up to? What's his reason?
1: Well, you know how much that ranch is worth. And Ms. Crail keeps ever since she's got out there at the place because she doesn't trust banks. What more reason would a man like that need?
2: You better come quick, Mr. Dillon.
1: Now, what's wrong, Chester?
2: Jake just brought the Cimarron stage in. He got held up right outside of town. They shot the guard.
1: Will you let me through here, please? Please, will you stand aside and let Doc get in there? Please.
3: Well, they finally got to me, Marshal.
1: How'd it happen, Jake?
3: The boldest thing I ever seen. Was about 3 miles out of town. They throwed some cottonwood limbs across the trail so I'd have to pull up, and that's when they jumped me.
1: How many of them?
3: Just two. A couple I never seen before. Brassy as sin. Didn't even bother to wear masks. And they hauled off and shot Barney there without even giving him a chance.
1: What did they get, Jake?
3: The cash box. I don't know how much was in it.
0: Oh, Matt.
1: Yeah, Doc.
0: There's nothing I can do for him, Matt. Two bullets right under the ribs. I doubt if he even knew what hit him.
1: Well, take charge of it, will you, Doc?
4: Matt, somebody said Barney got shot.
1: Yeah, he's dead, Kitty.
4: Oh.
1: Jake, would you recognize either of those men?
3: Oh, sure. Like I say, they didn't worry none about being seen. One of them was a tall, skinny fella. The other one was a kind of a kid. The tall one called him Ponka.
1: Ponka?
3: They were strangers, though. They ain't from around here.
4: Well, sounds like a couple of fellas I saw on the Long Branch today, talking to Billy Crail.
1: Oh?
4: Billy finally left, but they stayed for another hour or so, talking real serious together.
1: Those two gunmen, Jake, where'd they head for when they left you, huh?
3: Well, it was a funny thing. I figured they'd make a run south. But instead, they rode east, downriver. That trail don't lead nowhere.
1: Yeah, except to the Crail Ranch.

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0: Yes,

0: No lights, neither.
1: Pull up, Chester. Let's walk from here.
0: Yes, sir.
1: All right, now watch yourself.
0: I am.
1: Now, when I jerk the screen open, I'm going to go in fast.
0: I'll keep you covered, Mr. Dillon.
1: All right, Chester, come on in. See if you can find a lamp, huh?
0: Well, I think there was one over here on the table the other day. Yeah, here it is.
1: Well, light it and bring it over here.
0: Yes, sir.
1: Come on, come on.
0: Here you are, Mr. Dillon. Oh, my.
1: Hold the lamp down.
0: Mr. Dillon?
1: Yeah, she's dead.
0: She's been beat bad, too.
1: Well, it's not questioning he's wanted for now. It's murder.
2: Reach.
3: What?
2: Both of you.
3: What? Oh, it's you, Marshal.
1: Who are you expecting, Johnny? Nate Barker and the Ponca City Kid?
3: That's right. They're down there. They're digging by the riverbank, but they'll be back. They won't find what they were.
1: Johnny, who shot you?
3: I don't know which one of them it was. It don't matter, though. I'll last till they get back. But not long enough for a murder charge, Marshal. Don't try for your gun, Marshal.
1: I'm not that much of a fool. Not with yours on my back.
3: I wouldn't want to shoot you. I got nothing personal against you, but your way of handling this ain't the way I... Put out that lamp. They're coming back. They're out there now. Stay where you are and stay quiet. I gotta get to a window.
1: All right, Chester, let's ease out the back way. Come on.
3: Yes, sir.
1: Here, over here. Stay close to the house. They'll walk toward the porch. We'll have a chance to take them from the side. Then.
3: Yes, sir.
4: Tell you one thing.
5: Yeah.
4: She's still alive. She's sure ain't gonna lie about this time.
5: Hot brand and iron might help.
1: All right, hold it. You're covered.
4: Right over there at the corner, Punker. I'll get him.
1: I warned you, Punker. All right, drop the gun, Barker. Go on, drop it.
4: All right, I did. I dropped it. I give up. Don't shoot.
1: You keep your hands high.
2: That's right, Nate. Keep them up high.
4: John? Johnny, no.
2: Say hello to Parker for me.
4: No, Johnny, just... No. Johnny, I had my hand...
1: All right, drop your gun, Johnny.
2: Sure, Marshal. I'm through with it now.
1: He had his hands in the air. He had no call to shoot him.
3: You would have took him in alive. He might have got out of it. This way it works out better. More sure.
1: Johnny?
3: Yeah, Marshal.
1: Well, I guess you know how you stand. You don't have a chance.
3: It don't matter. I lasted till it was finished.
1: What started it? An argument over the split?
3: No split. I wasn't in with them. They followed me here from Texas. That's right, Marshal. I'm Johnny Red.
1: I never doubted it.
3: They thought I was double-crossing them. They laid for me out here at the ranch. Thought they'd kill me. And her.

0: They beat up Marshall, trying to find out where she kept her money. But she wouldn't tell. She lied to him. Said it was buried down by the riverbank.
1: Where is it buried, Johnny?
0: No place. I took it into the bank for her last week.
1: You what?
0: I figured it wasn't safe for her to keep it here.
1: Been a lot easier to get your hands on it, though, when you were ready to leave, huh?
0: So you still think a mother can't tell? Sure, Marshal. I've been called Johnny Red for years now. But my real name is Billy Crail. I wasn't lying about that. She was my mother. Huh? She was Mama.
1: Well,
2: he was Billy Crail after all.
1: Yeah.
2: If he'd have just stayed away, hadn't come back home, she'd still be alive. It was her own son, you might say, that caused her death.
1: Doc says she wouldn't have lived through the winter anyway. And Billy made her happy for a month at least. I don't know, Chester. I don't know.

0: And now our star, William Conrad.
1: Thank you, George. 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
1: 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Its title, Gildy Diets Again.
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0: Well, this morning, the great Gildersleeve took his little nephew, Leroy, down to Hogan Brothers department store to buy him a suit. And while he was there, he bought one for himself, too. Did he have it wrapped? Not the water commissioner. He's wearing it home. And it's quite a suit.
1: You bet. Latest thing. Dill pickle green.
2: Hey, Aunt, could we walk on the other side of the street?
1: What for, my boy?
2: There's not so many people over there. With you in that suit, walking in this crowd is dangerous for a little kid. They get to looking at you and walk right over me.
1: Now, Leroy, let's not be jealous. You have a fine suit, too.
2: Holy cow, Unc, that color. Dill pickle green. You could wear that to a masquerade party.
1: Masquerade?
2: Sure. Put on a mustard shirt and you could go as a hamburger.
1: That'll do, Leroy. You're just a little boy and you don't know anything about fashions. This color is so new it hasn't even been in the magazines yet.
2: Hey, Unc, how about getting some popcorn and going to a movie?
1: No, we have to get home, my boy. Bertie will be waiting dinner for us. By George, this is a good-looking suit. Nice lines. Snappy. Oop, pardon me, madam.
2: Why don't you look where you're walking, Unc?
1: Well, I just glanced in the shop window. Yep, collar fits nice, too. Just like Esquire. Why do they make these store windows so short? Can't get a good look at yourself before you hit the doorway. Excuse me.
2: Unc.
1: All right, Leroy, I'm looking for something. You're right here, in fact, in this big, shiny window. Yeah, this is more like it. You can't tell anything in those triple mirrors where they sell the suits. You see too many people.
2: Gee, Unc, why do you want to look into a paint store? Let's go home.
1: Well, I may want to buy some white lead. Yes, sir, Gildersleeve, you look pretty good. This coat with the belt in the back makes those shoulders look fine. Your pants are nice, too.
2: Unc, I read a story once about a guy named Narcissus.
1: Huh? Who?
2: All he did was sit and look at his reflection in the water.
1: Oh?
2: You know what happened?
1: What?
2: He fell in the lake.
1: All right, Leroy, we'll go home. My name isn't Narcissus, and I'm not going to fall in any lake.
2: Hey, you got a tag on the back of your coat. Or maybe this is your name.
1: The clerk probably left it there. What does it say?
2: That died. Boiled and free shrunk.

0: Yo, Bertie, we're home.
1: Yeah, come get a load of our new outfit.
2: Well, Leroy, don't you look nice?
1: Yeah.
2: And who's this man with you? This ain't Mr. Gillespie.
0: Yep. Didn't recognize me, did you, Bertie?
2: Say, would you look at that? Mr. Gillespie, you got a new suit, too.
0: Sure, the latest thing, Bertie. This is what they're wearing in New York now. Has pleats in the pants.
1: I got cuffs on mine.
0: How do you like this coat, Bertie?
2: Ain't that fancy? You know something, Mr. Gillespie? The way that coat's made, your shoulders is catching up with your waistline.
0: No, Bertie.
1: Look at the shoulders on my coat.
0: Of course, I only bought this suit because I needed it. A man has to have more than one suit, especially when he's a water commissioner.
1: Oh, for corn's sake.
0: How do you like the color, Bertie?
2: Oh, that's nice. What color is it?
1: Catfish green.
0: Dill pickle green. All the young men are wearing it this year.
2: Well, it sure makes you look young, Mr. Gillespie.
0: Well, I am young, Bertie.
2: Yes, sir. In that outfit, you could go to the college football game and sit in the rootin' tootin' section.
0: Sure I could.
2: Well, you could go to them games and help with the rootin' tootin' section.
0: Yeah, I know, Bertie.
2: You fit right into that rootin' tootin' section.
0: Yeah, all right, Bertie.
1: Miss Gillespie, you know what you could do in that outfit?
0: Yes, Bertie.
1: That's right. You could go rootin' and tootin'. Oh, brother.
0: Well, Bertie's right, Leroy. I'm no mossback. Plenty of fire in me yet. I'm full of beans.
3: Anybody home?
0: Hello,
3: Uncle Mort.
0: Well, Marjorie, hello, my dear.
4: Leroy, you look so nice.
1: Yeah.
0: Marjorie, notice anything about me?
1: Well, here we go again.
4: Oh, that's a lovely suit, Unky.
1: Catfish green.
0: Dill pickle.
4: It gives you a wonderful figure, Uncle Mort.
1: Like a dill pickle.
0: Leroy. Well, it isn't all the suit, my dear. Most of this figure is mine.
1: Round the waist, it's all his.
0: Little jokester. The trouble is, Marjorie, the clothes I've been wearing before made me look older than I am. Now, I'm not old.
4: Oh, of course you're not.
0: I'm right in my prime. Man doesn't come into his full strength until he passes 40.
4: That's right, Unky.
0: Yes, sir. Of course, my waistline's a little large, but I'm not fat. I'm just heavy.
4: Oh, you're wonderful, Uncle Morton. We love you.
0: Well, thank you, my dear.
4: Don't we love him, Leroy?
1: I think I'll go upstairs.
0: Yes. Wash your little face for dinner.
4: I'm going out and see Bertie.
0: Great. I think I'll slip in and take a peek in the hall mirror. Couldn't see much in that paint store window. Well, that's better. I'm not being like that fellow Narcissus who kept looking at himself in the water. I've got something to look at. Why, George Gildersleeve, why don't you admit it? You're a powerhouse. Look at those shoulders. And those arms. Really a sleeveful. Yes, sir, the head of the household. The white stallion leading the white horses. The bull moose leading the mooses.
5: Hey, is Mark over here?
0: Oop, there's Bronco. I'd forgotten about him.
5: Hello, Mr. Gildersleeve.
0: Well, hello, Bronco. Marjorie, here's your little husband.
4: Oh, hello, dear.
6: Hi, honey.
4: The twins are over at your mother's, and we're having dinner with Unky tonight.
0: My little family.
4: What do you have in the package?
5: Hmm? Oh, well, this. Oh, these are some scales.
0: Scales?
5: Yeah, I'm going to put them in our bedroom so I can watch my weight. I weighed myself today, Mr. Gildersleeve, and I've gained 3 pounds.
0: Well, good. You're growing.
5: Oh, that's what worries me. I got quite a shock yesterday.
0: Oh?
5: Yeah, when I dressed in the morning, I forgot to put on my belt, and I didn't notice it until noon.
0: What was holding your trousers up?
5: That's what worries me.
4: Oh, Bronco, you never look better.
0: Certainly, you're just a boy. You could use a little weight. If you're going to lead the wild horses... Hey, I mean, be the head of a family like me, you've got to build yourself up like me.
5: Oh, no, Mr. Gildersleeve. No, just because I'm the father of twins, I'm not going to let myself go.
0: No, just a minute.
4: Oh, he's being silly, isn't he, Unky? Look at those muscles in his arms. Show him your arms, Bronco.
5: Oh, Marge.
1: Yeah, show us your muscle, Bronco.
0: No, Leroy, Bronco doesn't want to show his muscles. Wait till he grows up.
1: That buffalo's gonna get bigger?
0: Leroy, stop embarrassing your brother-in-law. He's just a boy buffalo. A boy.
4: Bronco, remember how you used to chin yourself in the doorway?
1: Go ahead. Show us how you chin yourself.
5: No.
0: Leave him alone. If he doesn't want to chin himself, he doesn't have to.
5: Oh, I don't even know if I can do it now. But I'll try.
1: Oh, boy. Look at the beef.
5: One, two, three, four.
1: Brother, look at him go.
4: Isn't he wonderful, Unky?
0: Oh, yes, yes. Show off.
5: Oh, I can only do 12. That's pretty bad.
1: Let's see you do it, Unc.
0: Me? Well...
6: Dinner's ready, Mr.
0: Gilsey! Oh, good. Dinner's ready. Let's go to the table, everybody. Time to eat.
1: Come on, Unc. Let's see you chin yourself just once.
4: Oh, Leroy, Unky can't do that.
5: Well, that's not for a fat man. I mean, not that you're fat. I mean for a large man.
0: Oh, is that so? I'm not fat. I'm just well built.
1: Go ahead, Unc.
0: All right. Stand aside. Watch this.
1: Your feet are still on the floor, Unc.
0: Don't rush me.
1: Well, you got one foot up.
5: Hey, look out, Mr. Gildersleeve. You're breaking the door frame.
0: Could have done it, though. That wood's pretty weak.
1: Why don't we try it on the railroad bridge?
0: What's so funny, Marjorie?
4: You hunky swinging in that doorway reminds me of the day we went to the zoo.
0: Wolfer, come to the table. Bronco, you sit on the left. Marjorie over here. Leroy over there.
1: This is where we always sit.
0: Well, sit there.
1: Hey, Bronco, remember that trick you used to do when you were living here? Crawling around the back of a chair without touching the floor?
0: Leroy, Marjorie married a husband, not a performing seal.
4: Oh, I remember that trick. Bronco was the only boy at school who could do it.
0: Bertie, bring the dinner.
6: It's coming, Mr. Gildersleeve.
1: Show us how you did that one, Bronco.
5: No, I couldn't do it.
1: Sure you can.
0: Leroy, he said he couldn't. Don't you believe him?
4: Oh, go on, Bronco. You can do it.
5: Well, all right.
0: Oh, my goodness.
5: Yeah, this is pretty difficult. You've got to go around the back of the chair.
1: Yeah.
5: Without touching the floor.
0: Watch it, Bronco.
1: He's doing it. He's doing it.
4: Oh, keep your feet up, Bronco.
5: Stand back. There.
4: Oh, you did it.
1: Hooray for Bronco.
4: You wonderful Bronco.
5: It was nothing.
1: Let's see you do it, Unc.
0: No, just a minute.
4: Oh, Leroy, don't be silly. Uncle Mort couldn't begin to do that.
0: Oh, I couldn't.
5: I wouldn't try it if I were you, Mr. Gildersleeve.
0: You keep out of this. I'm the bull moose. I mean, the head of the household. I can do anything that kid can. And I can do it better, too.
1: Lad, lad, what you doing, Miss Gildersleeve?
7: He's crawling on the back of a chair.
2: What for?
0: Send back Bertie.
1: Look out, Unc. The chair's tipping.
4: Unc, be careful.
0: Yeah. I'm all right.
1: You should have seen yourself, Unc. Like a balloon coming down.
2: Oh, Mr. Gildersleeve, you're a real comedian.
5: Don't worry about the chair, Mr. Gildersleeve. I can glue it back together.
0: The heck with the chair. Excuse me, children.
4: What about dinner, Unky? Aren't you going to eat?
0: I'm not hungry. I'm going to my room. Hall mirror. There you are, Gildersleeve. Just an old tub. Moon going down. Narcissus, you fell in the lake.
8: 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Now, let's get back to the great Gildersleeve. In the story of Snow White, the Wicked Queen had a mirror that told her anything she wanted to know. Up in his bedroom this morning, the water commissioner has a mirror that's telling him a few things.
0: Gildersleeve, you may as well face it. You look like a hippopotamus. A water-soaked hippopotamus. No wonder the family laughed when you couldn't chin yourself even once. When you fell off the chair trying that trick. In that bronco. Thinks he's smart. Well, I'm smart, too. And I'm not so fat, either, when I pull my chest up a little. Yeah, this mirror must be warped.
6: Breakfast!
0: I wonder what the family will say when I get on to breakfast. Yeah, they probably won't say anything. Probably forgotten the whole thing. Sure. Yeah, I'll just act as if nothing had happened. By George, I may bruise easily, but I heal fast.
6: Breakfast!
0: Coming, Bertie!

0: bacon smells good.
1: Morning, Miss Gilfey.
0: Yeah, good morning, Bertie.
2: Good morning, Unky. We came over to see if you're all right.
0: Yeah, I'm all right.
3: Good morning, Mr. Gildersleeve.
0: Good morning, Bronco.
4: Hi, Unc.
0: Good morning, Leroy. Gildersleeve, you're in. It's all forgotten.
4: How's the acrobat this morning?
0: Oop. Acrobat? What do you mean?
2: Now, Leroy, you hush. Sit down, Unky.
4: I put a pillow on your chair for you, Unc.
0: I don't need it.
3: Hey, your chair in the dining room is going to be all right, Mr. Gildersleeve. I'm gluing the seat back on.
0: Yeah, that's fine, Bronco.
1: There's your bacon and eggs, Mr. Gildersleeve.
0: Oh, thank you, Bertie.
1: You ought to have a good appetite this morning, missing your dinner last night.
0: Oh, yes.
3: Yeah, we're all sorry about last night, Mr. Gildersleeve. It was my fault.
0: Oh, no, it wasn't, Bronco. We'll just forget the whole thing. Let bygones be bygones.
3: Oh, it's mighty nice of you, Mr. Gildersleeve. You're a big man.
0: Thank you, Bronco. What a fine boy.
2: We all want to apologize, Uncle Mort. We didn't mean to. I mean, when you fell off the... If you could have seen...
3: Oh, Marge, cut it out. He couldn't help it.
2: Oh, you could have seen yourself like a balloon.
0: Excuse me.
1: Miss Gildersleeve, ain't you going to eat your bacon and egg?
0: No, thanks, Bertie.
1: Where are you going?
0: If I can squeeze through the front door, I'm going to waddle downtown.

0: What's that old saying? Everybody loves a fat man. Well, they don't love me. And I'm not so big. Quit quitting yourself, Gildersleeve. You are too. Well, confound it. If I can put on weight, I can take it off. Lots of people do. Those ads in the paper. Mrs. Hogtight Clune of Elbow, Indiana loses 20 pounds in 8 days. Yeah, I'll show the family. I'll trim down. I may be a barge today, but tomorrow I'll be a speedboat. I'll bet Peavy can help me. Hello, Peavy.
1: Yeah, hello, Mr. Gildersleeve. What can I do for you this morning?
0: I want to get some reducing medicine, Peavy, for a friend of mine.
1: Oh?
0: Yeah, fine fellow, but he's a little chubby.
1: Well, I have a number of popular brands. Does your friend have any preference?
0: No, he doesn't know much about these things. Of course, neither do I.
1: Yeah, I can see that. Now, here's a very popular reducing product, Dr. Beagle's Golden Formula. It hounds the pounds away.
0: Well, I don't think my friend would care for Dr. Beagle.
1: Now, here's a preparation quite a number of people are buying. Aunt Marion's Waistline Reducer. It's very effective. They tell of one fellow who used too much and his waistline disappeared entirely.
0: Oh, my goodness.
1: He had quite a time keeping his trousers up. He finally used his wristwatch for a belt.
0: Phoebe, is that story true?
1: No, but it sells a lot of merchandise.
0: Well, let's get back to my friend.
1: All right, Mr. Gildersleeve. How many pounds do you want to lose?
0: Oh, about 50 or 50. Peavy, I didn't say it was for me.
1: No, you didn't.
0: Well, all right. It is for me. But it's not that I'm overweight for my size, Peavy. I just thought I'd trim down a little.
1: Well, probably the cheapest way is to stop eating. It's very effective.
0: Yeah, I know, Peavy.
1: Now, you look at the camel. When he goes a long while without eating, his humps disappear.
0: Peavy, I'm not a camel.
1: I'm only trying to be of service. Have you tried Judge Hooker's rowing machine?
0: Say, I'd forgotten about that. Rowing's awfully hard. Well, I'm desperate.
1: Well, you might give the judge a call.
0: No, don't want to risk a call. The way I feel today, I could get stuck in that phone booth. I'll go right over to the judge's house and get started in that rowing machine.
1: Yeah, good luck. Don't fall overboard.
0: See you later, Peavy.
2: You're perfectly welcome to use my rowing machine, Gildy. It's here in my bedroom.
0: Well, let's get started, Judge. My position as the head of the family is at stake. I'm going to lose some weight if I have to row this thing clear to Greenland.
2: Nothing like a rowing machine, Gildy. That's how I keep my perfect 36.
0: All right, Horace.
2: Every morning a brisk turn at the oars, and then I have a pick-me-up. Half a rye bun and a beaker of Kalak water.
0: Judge, please. I haven't eaten anything since last night.
2: Oh, would you like a snack, Gildy?
0: No, thanks. Maybe those camels have an idea.
2: What was that, Gildy?
0: Nothing, Judge. Oh, brother, I'm weak. Help me into the boat.
2: Sure. Now you're at the oars. I call my bedroom Hooker Lake.
0: Yes.
2: 250 strokes on the oars will get you across. That's from Washstand Bay to Pillowslip Point.
0: All right, Judge, let me get started.
2: Left oar.
0: What's the difference? I'm rowing.
2: But you can't get across the lake unless you go straight.
0: Oh, my goodness.
2: Left oar.
0: Judge, are you in the boat with me?
2: Certainly. It's a long trip. I'm going along to keep you company.
0: Oh, brother. Going across Hooker Lake on a rowing machine with an old goat. Water Commissioner, this time you've struck bottom.
2: Left oar. 200 and left oar. We're almost there, Gildy. 250.
0: Oh.
2: We made it. You rowed across Hooker Lake.
0: How do I look, Judge? Have I lost any weight?
2: Oh, I'm sure you have, Gildy. You're the picture of health.
0: Well, thanks for the use of the rowing machine, Judge.
2: But, Gildy, you're across the lake. Aren't you going to row back?
0: No, you can row it, Judge. The way I feel, I'll just catch the first breeze and fly back.

0: that you, Mr. Gilsleeve?
1: Yeah, I'm home, Bertie.
0: Mr. Gilsleeve, you look awful thin.
1: I do?
0: You feel all right?
1: You know, I feel fine, Bertie. Never felt better, in fact. Where are the children?
0: Miss Marjorie and Mr. Bronco are over at their house, and Leroy's out in the yard. You're just in time for lunch.
1: Lunch? No, I'm not going to eat, Bertie. I'm reducing.
0: You what's it?
1: Bertie, do you know that when a camel goes without food, his humps disappear? That's what I'm doing.
0: Disappear?
2: No.
1: I'm losing weight.
0: But you gotta eat. Everybody's gotta eat.
1: Well, not me, Bertie. Call Leroy. I'll sit down at the table with him, but I'm not eating.
0: Leroy! Lunch!
1: I'll sit down here at the table where he can see me when he comes in. Bertie noticed I was thinner. Leroy's bound to see it. Right, George Gildersleeve, when you set your mind to something, you do it.
3: Hello, Unky.
1: Oh, hello, my dear.
4: Hello, Mr. Gildersleeve. Having lunch, are you?
1: Well, not exactly, Bronco.
3: Hi, Unky.
1: Hello, Leroy.
3: Boy, am I hungry. Where's the food?
1: You children notice anything about me?
3: You got a spot on your necktie.
1: It's something bigger. Yeah, I mean, don't you notice something?
3: Well, I don't see anything, Unky.
4: Well, you look fine to me, Mr. Gildersleeve.
1: Children, can't you see? I've lost weight. I'm thinner. I haven't eaten anything. I've been exercising.
3: Uncle Mort, you aren't doing this because we laughed at you.
1: Well...
4: Oh, Mr. Gildersleeve, not because of us.
1: Well...
3: Gee, Unc, we didn't mean it.
1: You didn't?
3: Oh, Unky, we wouldn't have you change for anything. We love you just as you are.
4: Sure. Don't ever change, Mr. Gildersleeve.
1: Children, this touches me very deeply. I should have known that you would... Excuse me. I...
3: What's the matter, Unky?
1: I can't get up. I was going out in the kitchen for a drink of water, but now I can't move. It's my own fault. Not eating since last night. Rowing across Hooker Lake. My strength is gone. I can't get up.
4: Mr. Gildersleeve, I know why you can't get up.
1: Huh?
4: I glued the seat of your chair this morning and it wasn't dry yet.
1: Oh, stuck to the chair. My new suit.
3: Uncle Mort, I'm sorry. I can't help it. What a character.
1: Oh, the heck with it. Go ahead and laugh. Bertie, bring on the lunch.

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2: Thank you, Mr. Gildersleeve.
1: By George. A man's a fool to worry about being a little chubby. Who cares? After all, it gives him a good, solid appearance. Makes him look important. Yeah, and successful.
3: You looking in the mirror again?
1: Who, me? Yeah, I wasn't looking in the hall mirror, Leroy. Just passing by and happened to glance at myself.
3: Yeah.
1: So what if I am on the chunky side? I'm the water commissioner. Takes a big man for a big job. You can't haul a freight train with a bicycle. You got to have a locomotive.
3: Yeah.
4: Are you busy, Mr. Gildersleeve?
1: No, Bronco. What is it?
4: Oh, I got trouble with the car out in front. I need some real beef.
1: Well, there. You see? When there's a big job to be done, the tune changes. Yeah, all right, Bronco. Where do you need the real muscle?
4: Oh, I don't need muscle. I got my bumper locked with another car. Would you stand on it while I pull them apart?
1: That does it. Good night, folks.

0: Greg Gildersleeve is played by Willard Waterman. The show is written by John Elliott and Andy White and is transcribed. Included in the cast are Walter Tetley, Mary Lee Robb, Lillian Randolph, Earl Ross, Dick Crenna, and Dick LeGrand. 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
1: Friends, forest fires create a shameful waste which weakens America. So memorize and observe these four simple rules of forest fire prevention as advocated by Smokey Bear. 1. Crush out cigarette, cigar, and pipe ashes. 2. Break matches in two after using. 3. Drown all campfires, then stir and drown again. 4. Find out the law before using fire. Smokey says, remember, only you can prevent forest fires. Tonight, enjoy the best of Groucho on NBC.
2: 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You just heard an episode of The Great Gildersleeve, which originally aired Wednesday, August 13th, 1952, 74 years ago today. Its title, Gildy Diets Again. This episode of My Favorite Husband originally aired Friday, August 13th, 1948, 78 years ago today, titled The Charity Bazaar Kissing Booth.
3: We present My Favorite Husband, a new series based on Isabel Scott Rorick's gay, sophisticated Mr. and Mrs. Cugat, starring Lucille Ball with Richard Denning. Ten years ago, polo-playing George Cugat married debutante Elizabeth Elliott. It was a beautiful wedding, and of course, every wedding has its pranksters. Friends of the bride and groom who do cute little things to launch the marriage with a laugh.
4: Hey, Corey, I tied the just married sign in the tin cans on back of the car.
5: Oh, fine, Norman. I drained the gas tank to kind of slow him up a little. What did you do, Ed?
6: I've taken off the wheels.
5: Good. Now help me lift the hood, you guys.
4: What are you going to do, Corey?
5: They won't need it. Let's take out the motor.
3: Well, it was all in the spirit of fun, and no one really got mad. George didn't.
7: Oh, I got a big kick out of it. I laughed and slapped Corey on the back with a jack handle.
3: And Liz thought it was a lot of fun.
8: Oh, it was jolly. We had a lovely honeymoon right in front of the house.
3: Well, that was 10 years ago. Now the Cugats are just George and Liz, still happy, two people who live together and like it. There's the suburban home of the Cugats, that big brick one with the two chimneys silhouetted against the afternoon sky. Wonder what's going on inside. Don't see George around anywhere. Oh, he's probably still at the bank. But Liz is home. There she is in the kitchen with Katie, the maid. What's this? Liz Cugat wearing an apron and cooking.
8: Careful taking it out of the oven, Katie.
9: Oh, I'm being careful, Mrs. Cugat.
8: Oh, I'm so proud, Katie. It's a beautiful cake, and I made it all by myself.
9: Oh, it is beautiful, Mrs. Cugat. But look at the lump in the middle.
8: Yes. Katie, you don't suppose...
9: What, Mrs. Cugat?
8: I haven't seen the cat for the past hour.
9: It couldn't be the cat, ma'am. It doesn't have a tail.
8: Maybe the shortening wasn't short enough.
9: Well, the lump seems to be going down. I think it's settling.
6: Katie, I think we had a blowout.
9: No, it just dropped a little. Nothing a new cake won't fix.
6: Oh, Katie, now what am I going to contribute to the charity bazaar tonight? Look at that cake.
9: Well, maybe you can make it into something useful, ma'am, like a lampshade.
6: Oh, dear, not only my cake is a failure, but my fudge, too. Have you ever seen such fudge, Katie?
9: Oh, too bad we didn't know how it was going to turn out. We could have patched that crack in the driveway.
6: Well, when I go to the bazaar tonight, I'm determined to take something I made all by myself. Now, what can I make that's sure to turn out all right? I know.
9: What, Mrs. Cougar?
6: I'll buy something at the store.
9: You always go to so much trouble for these charity bazaars, Mrs. Cougar. What do they do with the money they take in?
6: Well, the money from this particular bazaar is going to the old folks' home.
9: Oh, the old folks' home. Mm-hmm. Well, that's nice. What are you going to buy them?
6: Well, we've been talking about a dance floor. Didn't seem practical. We'll probably just give them the money.
9: Oh, that's a much better plan.
6: Yes, and they can go out and dance. Hello, George.
7: Liz, what are you doing down here at the bank?
6: Oh, George, something terrible has happened.
7: Oh, now take it easy, darling. Here, sit down. Now, what's the trouble?
6: My cake dropped.
7: Oh. Did anyone kill?
6: George Cougat, this is no laughing matter. I've had nothing but bad luck today. I baked a cake for the bazaar and it fell. I made fudge and it turned to concrete. I went shopping. I bought a couple of nice cakes and a lot of candy. And now I'm right back where I started.
7: Why? What happened?
6: I left everything on the bus.
7: Darling, you're such a scatterbrain. Sometimes I think you'd forget your head if it weren't fastened on.
6: Well, that would be one way to lose weight. I couldn't eat between meals.
7: And your hats would sit a lot lower, too.
6: Oh, George, what am I going to do? I want to contribute something to the bazaar.
7: Honey, why don't you go home and have Katie bake a cake and make some candy and everything will be fine.
6: Well, there's one thing about my cooking. It's always good when Katie does it. Oh, George, why am I such a misfit in the kitchen? Why can't I cook?
7: Oh, Liz, don't talk like that. I think you cook very well. You make delicious peanut butter sandwiches.
6: Thank you. And I'm pretty good at slicing watermelon, too.
7: Well, you'd better run along, darling. I've got to finish checking this money.
6: All right, dear. Uh-oh. I think you've got a counterfeit bill in there, George.
7: A counterfeit bill? Which one?
6: The one right there with Monopoly written across it.
7: Go home.
9: How many cakes shall I bake, Mrs. Cougar?
6: Two cakes, Katie, and a couple of pounds of candy.
9: All right, ma'am, but we could have saved a lot of time if I'd done it in the first place.
6: I know. I just wanted to try my hand.
9: Well, it seems to me, Mrs. Cougar, that every time you try your hand, you put your foot in it.
6: Hello?
10: Hello? Liz?
6: Yes, this is she.
10: This is Mrs. Medwick, dear. Oh. Chairwoman of the bazaar.
6: Oh, yes, Mrs. Medwick.
10: But I'm just calling to ask a great favor of you. I need a girl to run a booth for me tonight.
6: Run a booth? Oh, Mrs. Medwick, I'd be more than happy to run a booth for you. I haven't had much success with my baking or candy making today, and if you'd put me in charge of a booth, I'd feel I was doing my part.
10: Splendid, dear. We'll have plenty of cakes and oodles of candy anyway, and this particular booth requires a special product.
6: Which booth will I be in?
10: The kissing booth.
6: Oh.
10: You'll sell them for 50 cents each.
6: Oh, well, I don't know, Mrs. Medwick. I'm terrific in the house, but I haven't had much experience outside.
10: Now, Liz, you said you wanted to help, and we do need you. It won't be a bit difficult. Oh, we'll be more than pleased if you take in, say, $200.
6: $200? That's 400 kisses.
10: Now, Liz, think of the old folks.
6: 400 kisses, and I'll be one of the old folks.
10: Anything for charity, Liz. Oh, and now maybe you can recommend a good man for the booth.
6: A man for the booth?
10: Yes. We decided to have a man in the kissing booth, too. For us girls, you know.
6: Oh, yes. Well, Corey Cartwright. He's the one for that job. He's a bachelor, and I read in the paper he's very good at kissing.
10: In the paper about Corey?
6: Mm-hmm.
10: Really? A scandal of some kind, dear?
6: No, he took a half-page ad. You can probably reach him through my husband. George will know where he is.
10: Thank you, Liz, dear. I'll call George right away. Goodbye.
6: Goodbye, Mrs. Kiswick, Medwick. Katie, you won't have to bother with the cakes or candy. Mrs. Medwick has assigned me to the kissing booth tonight.
9: Oh? Well, you look worried, ma'am.
6: I am. I don't know how Mr. Cougat's going to take the news.
9: Well, there's nothing wrong with working in the booth, Mrs. Cougat. I did it once at a high school carnival.
6: Was it a kissing booth?
9: Not exactly, ma'am. They threw baseballs at me.
6: Well, the kissing booth is different. They throw lips at you. I'm afraid Mr. Cougat will fly into a jealous rage when he hears about it.
9: Mr. Cougat in a rage? Oh, that doesn't sound like the mister at all. He's kind and gentle. Remember the mouse traps he bought? The kind that don't kill the mice, just make a noise like a cat to scare them.
6: You don't know Mr. Cougat like I do, Katie. Before we were married, our friend Jimmy Paterno just tried to hold my hand one day, and George just lost his temper completely, stamped his foot on the ground, put his hands in his pockets, and said, "All right for you."
9: I've heard stronger words than that on Guy Lombardo records.
5: Come on, George. What's up? You've had a smug sneer on your face ever since I picked you up at the bank.
7: Well, Corey, I've been waiting to tell you about the charity bazaar tonight. Mrs. Medwick called me this afternoon, and I'm going to be in the kissing booth.
5: You're going to be in the kissing booth?
7: Yes. She said she had you in mind, but I didn't know where you were when she called, so to ensure having someone, she gave the job to me.
5: What do you mean you didn't know where I was? I told you if anybody wanted me, I'd be down at the YWCA, sitting on the steps.
7: Oh, that's right, you did. That must have slipped my mind.
5: Slipped your mind, my eye. You deliberately did me out of my job.
7: Your job?
5: Yes. With you, it's just a novelty, George. With me, it's my life's work.
7: Corey, you may be pretty good at kissing, but face the facts. Sometimes the carpenter can do the electrician's work.
5: Don't be ridiculous, George. You don't have anywhere near the voltage in your buzzer that I have.
7: Mr. Cartwright, dear friend. True, I am now a dignified, respectable banker. But allow your memory to take you back to our wild school days. I was the boy they nicknamed Devil Breath.
5: George, that title had nothing to do with your ability. You got it the night you kissed Myra Ponce and me down at the beach. She was smoking a cigarette, and you'd been siphoning gas.
7: Yeah, I can still hear Myra saying, "Do it again," as we rode away in the ambulance.
5: Aren't built for this kind of work, George. Your lips are too thin.
7: Well, your lips are too fat.
5: Those are my shock absorbers for kissing on bumpy roads.
7: Corey, you're just burned up because I got the job.
5: All right, George. Just forget about it. It's all right with me if you want to break up your home. Or have you told Liz?
7: No, I haven't told Liz yet, but I will as soon as I get home. And Liz won't mind. It's for charity.
5: Okay, George. I hear it's nice this time of year in Reno.
7: Oh, you always try to stir me up. But I'm not the least bit worried about Liz. Why, Liz and I don't know the meaning of jealousy.
5: Okay, George. Be gay, be happy. There's so little time left.
7: Oh, Corey, you can't worry me. I know Liz won't get sore. Why should she? It's for charity. Now, Corey, you can't worry me. Light my cigar for me, will you? I can't take my eyes off the road.
5: Sure, I'll light your cigar, George. You sure you aren't just a little worried?
7: Not the least bit.
5: Then take that fountain pen out of your mouth.

0: Oh, waiting for me, honey?
1: Yes, George, there's something I want to talk to you about. Sit down.
0: All right, dear. What's on your mind?
1: The charity bazaar tonight.
0: Oh, yes, the charity bazaar.
1: Mm-hmm.
0: Now, if you don't want to go, Liz, it's perfectly all right. I could just go over with Corey.
1: Oh, no, I'm going, George, but I thought perhaps you'd like to stay home because those bazaars bore you so much.
0: Well, I won't be bored tonight.
1: Oh?
0: Well, in fact, I'm going to have a booth.
1: Oh, well, that's fine. So am I.
0: Oh, you are? Which booth will you be in?
1: Oh, just one of the booths, you know, one of the wooden ones with a little awning.
0: Oh, those are nice booths.
1: Mm-hmm. Yeah. Which booth will you be in?
0: Oh, one of the wooden ones with a little awning. Those are the booths, aren't they?
1: Yes, they are. What will you be selling?
0: Things.
1: What kind of things?
0: Oh, things. With the tin foil and ribbons. Well, you know, things. What are you selling?
1: Stuff.
0: Stuff? What kind of stuff?
1: Things.
0: Oh, they're nice.
1: Yes. Charity bazaars are fun, aren't they? Everyone doing something for charity. Selling taffy and hot dogs and operating dart games and the kissing booth and...
0: Yes, I think it's wonderful the way people give up their time to... sell popcorn and bake cakes and knit socks and work in the kissing booth.
1: I wonder who's going to be in the kissing booth tonight. What noble, generous woman for the sake of her community has has donated her time and lipstick to help this worthy cause.
0: I understand a man's going to be in the kissing booth, too.
1: Oh?
0: Some staunch citizen, a charitable soul who will suffer through it to help others.
1: George, I'm going to be in the kissing booth.
0: You are?
1: Now control yourself, George.
0: Liz, I'm going to be in the kissing booth, too. I was afraid of you being angry.
1: Darling, this is wonderful. We'll be together. Oh, you were afraid to tell me for fear I'd be jealous, and I was afraid to tell you for the same reason. But there's no need for it.
0: No, none at all, because neither of us is jealous. We won't care who kisses who, will we? It's all for charity.
1: All for charity. I don't care how many old ladies you kiss.
0: What about the young ladies?
1: Oh, there probably won't be any young ones, just old ones.
0: Oh. Well, I imagine there'll be quite a few old men there, too. You can kiss all the old men you like.
1: All for charity. We aren't jealous, are we, George?
0: Of course not. All for charity.
1: George.
0: Yes, Liz?
1: Kiss me.
0: Now?
1: Right now. Charity begins at home.

0: You are listening to My Favorite Husband, starring Lucille Ball with Richard Denning. This is the story of Mr. and Mrs. Cougar, of George and Liz, who tonight find themselves partners in a kissing booth at the charity bazaar. George will delight the ladies, and Liz will delight the men. Both have assured each other that there will be no jealousy. There they are, standing in the kissing booth, waiting for customers. Uh-oh, here comes one. Oh, no, that's their friend, Corey Cartwright.
1: George, Liz, what are you doing in there?
2: I'm in the business, too, Corey.
1: Oh. Well, haven't they overlooked something, George?
3: Overlooked what, Corey?
1: Well, I see the sign, Kisses 50 Cents. Naturally, that means, Liz, where's the nickel sign for you?
3: My kisses are the same price.
2: Would you like to be my first customer, Corey?
1: Oh, Liz, I couldn't kiss you. It wouldn't be fair to George.
2: Well, you can buy one from him, too, if you like.
1: Well, it isn't that, Liz. You like George now, but if I kissed you, well, grape juice is all right until you've tasted champagne.
2: Then I can't sell you a kiss?
1: No, Liz, let's not make old George unhappy now. Dad's getting along.
3: Corey, I am not getting old. You can count my gray hairs on one hand.
2: Oh, really, dear? Let me see. Which hand are they on?
1: George, what are you staring at? Oh, a customer for Liz. You aren't getting burned up, are you, George?
3: Oh, don't be silly, Corey.
1: I'll just step to one side. Hello.
3: Hello.
4: I was talking to the girl, if you don't mind. The sign says for 50 cents I can kiss you. Is that right?
2: That's right.
4: Any limit on the number of kisses I can buy?
2: Not that I know of.
4: Well. Now, are we going to have fun or are we going to have fun?
2: Well, I hope no one's waiting up for you.
4: Shall we proceed?
3: Well, it's getting late. Guess we'd better close up.
4: Close up? Hey, wait a minute. I got $8 I want to spend.
3: Well, go spend your $8 on Coca-Cola.
4: I would, only my swimming pool's full of water right now.
1: What's the matter, George? Jealous?
3: Certainly not, Corey.
4: Don't feel slighted, Georgie. I'll give you something to keep your little hands busy. Here, you can hold my hot dog.
2: George Cougar, you should be ashamed of yourself. After all, it's for charity.
1: Mm-hmm. Look what's coming over here.
5: Well, kiss is 50 cents. Oh, do I get to kiss you, you great, big, beautiful man?
1: No. You have to kiss the fellow in the booth.
3: Corey, she was talking to me.
1: I'm running a special today, miss. The first one's free, and the next two are for nothing.
3: This is my customer, Corey. How many would you like, miss? They're just chock full of goodness.
5: I'll take a lot of them. I'm such a charitable person.
2: We're just closing.
3: Liz. Liz, you should be ashamed of yourself. After all, it's for charity.
4: Well, I'm glad you feel that way, fella. Shall we get started on my $8, lady?
3: We're just closing.
5: I don't understand this. I came over here to do something for charity.
2: Join the Salvation Army.
4: Say, miss, as one would-be customer to the other, may I make a suggestion?
5: What?
4: I'll give you 50 cents and you kiss me, then you give me 50 cents and I kiss you. We ain't gonna get nowhere here.
1: Well, it's been 2 hours, and I see the kissing booth is still going strong. How much have you taken in, Liz?
2: Not a dime. Every time a man comes up, George interferes. He got violent with the last one.
3: Violent? Liz, what do you mean violent? I accidentally knocked his ice cream cone out of his hand.
2: Right into his face.
1: How much money have you taken in, George?
3: Nothing. Every time a woman comes up, Liz asks me if my upper plate's staying in all right.

0: hideously.
1: I don't believe I've ever met you before.
0: Oh, my name's Leonard Estabrook.
1: Oh, are you any relation to Helen Estabrook?
0: Well, I'm her husband.
1: Why are you whispering?
0: We were married secretly, and she doesn't want anyone to know yet.
1: How long have you been married?
0: 27 years. I've been circling you all evening trying to get up courage to come over and talk to you. I circle everybody. And you know what?
1: What?
0: I get awfully dizzy.
1: Well, then, why do you circle people?
0: I like to get dizzy. I don't drink. Getting dizzy is my only vice. Do you have any vices?
1: I eat crackers in bed.
0: That's a strange way to get dizzy. Are you really selling kisses for 50 cents?
1: Well, that's the general idea.
0: If I gave you 50 cents, would you kiss me?
1: Well, yes.
0: Goodness.
1: What's wrong, Mr. Estabrook?
0: All I have with me is a penny. Could you give me a penny's worth?
1: The rules, Mr. Estabrook, 50 cents. Besides, my husband's very jealous. He hasn't allowed me to kiss anybody all evening.
0: Oh, you're married.
1: Yes.
0: I don't blame your husband for being jealous. You're very beautiful. I wish I were as beautiful as you. But then I guess it wouldn't help.
1: It wouldn't?
0: No. I don't have the figure to go with it. My legs are skinny, but you can't tell it to look at me because I disguise them.
1: Well, how do you disguise them?
0: I wear trousers. Well, if you won't give me a kiss for a penny, I guess I'll just have to scrape up the difference. I wish I could look on the ground and find a 49-cent piece.
2: Back, Liz. How was business while I was gone?
1: Take a look in the cash drawer.
2: The cash drawer?
1: Mm-hmm.
2: One, two, three, five. Liz, $5.
1: Mm-hmm. I'd have made more, only two of them were twins, and they sneaked one in on me.
2: They all kissed you on the cheek, of course.
1: I don't know. I had my eyes closed.
3: Your cool boy, Corey Cartwright, comes with joyous news.
2: Oh, what could be good news?
3: Well, after you left, I had a little talk with Mrs. Medwick, and it's all fixed up.
2: Oh, you mean Liz and I can leave?
3: Nearly correct, old boy. You can leave. You've been transferred to the saltwater taffy booth.
2: Yeah, but what about Liz?
1: Oh, I'll be all right, George. You go ahead and sell the saltwater taffy. You look kind of pale. The sea air will be good for you.
2: Mrs. Medwick. Oh, Mrs. Medwick.
4: George, why aren't you in the taffy booth?
2: I'm afraid it's too much work for me to handle alone. I'm going to need some help. I'm just swamped.
4: Swamped? I don't see a soul in front of the booth.
2: Well, business is so good, I had to turn them away. Oh, they're really buying that taffy. Eating it up like candy.
4: I don't know who I can get to help you, George.
2: How about Liz? Yes, Liz. Why didn't I think of her before? Oh, she's marvelous at selling candy. Very experienced at it, too.
4: She is?
2: Oh, of course. Have you ever heard of Martha Washington chocolates?
4: Oh, yes.
2: Well, Liz eats them all the time. Taffy. Get your saltwater taffy. Nice, sticky, gooey, lumpy saltwater taffy.
1: Hello, George.
2: Well, Liz, what are you doing here?
1: Mrs. Medwick told me to come over. Said you were rushed and needed help.
2: Oh, indeed I do.
1: Where are all the customers?
2: Oh, they're around. Oh, here comes one now.
0: Hello.
1: Oh, hello, Mr. Estabrook.
0: I have 26 cents now. I found a quarter.
1: You did? Where?
0: In an old pair of pants on an old man.
1: Well, now you're only short 24 cents.
0: Yes, and I'm going to get it. Don't leave till I get back.
1: Where are you going?
0: Chicago. I know a man there who has 24 cents. You wait for me.
2: So that's Helen Estabrook's husband. They say he isn't quite all there.
1: Oh, he's all there, George. There's just something wrong with what's there.
2: Well, Liz, here we are together in a booth again.
1: Only this time it's a candy booth.
2: Yes. Fate certainly does work in wondrous ways.
1: Yes, fate certainly.

0: certainly does. Of course, your little talk with Mrs. Medwick helped some.
1: Oh, how'd you know?
0: I went over to ask for the same thing, and you'd just left.
1: You were going to ask to come over here with me?
0: Yes. I love you, George. Wherever you go, I want to go, too.
1: You know, Liz, there's not too much difference between this candy booth and the kissing booth.
0: No. I guess it's all in the way you use it.
2: George? Liz? Hey, George, Liz, what's the matter with you guys? This is the kissing booth over here.

0: George?
1: Yes, Liz.
0: Are you asleep, Tutti Frutti?
1: Tutti Frutti? When did you give me that name?
0: Just now. Don't you think it's cute?
1: Beautiful. I'll have my business cards reprinted tomorrow. Tutti Frutti Cougat, the sweetest banker in town.
0: I'm glad you like my little pet names, George. Tutti Frutti.
1: What do you want, Turnip Blossom?
0: Do you love me more than anything else in the whole world?
1: Yes, darling. I love you more than anything else in the whole world.
0: If I were in the path of an oncoming truck, would you dash out and save me?
1: How big a truck?
0: George.
1: I'd save you, honey.
0: George.
1: Shh. George is asleep.
0: What?
1: I'm his friend, Tutti Frutti.
0: Oh. Did you see the devil's food cake I made this morning?
1: Yeah, I saw it, Liz.
0: What'd you think of it?
1: It looked like the devil.
0: Oh, I meant to tell you something. Remember tonight at the bazaar when you came back to the kissing booth and saw $5 in the drawer?
1: I'd rather not discuss it.
0: I didn't kiss anybody. That was my money.

0: 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Its title, Guests, Frank Sinatra, Danny Kaye, George Burns.
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